0: Stoppage time of the first half was a nicer feeling than if it went 0-0. But yeah, look, we're here for preparation. We're here for, you know, getting fitness, dealing with the heat, dealing with these type of pitches.
1: And England's cricketers are expected to complete their victory over New Zealand in the first test on day 4. The tourists will resume on 55 for 5 at Lord's later. That's the latest from the Sky News Centre. I'm Bev Rimmer.
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3: I'm Matt Hutchinson with your sports headlines. England have scraped past the lowest ranked team in the World Cup, New Zealand, 1-0. Anthony Gordon says the conditions in Tampa were seriously challenging.
4: I'm hot, really, still haven't cooled down. That was a good game, I definitely needed it. I haven't played in 4 or 5 weeks now, so definitely needed the fitness. The heat's going to add to that, make me better, quicker. But yeah, my God, it was tough.
3: Well, Harry Kane got the only goal, but his team didn't create many clear-cut chances. The skipper has backed England to use the heat to their advantage in North America this summer, though.
0: Obviously, we want to play with high-intensity, high press, and sometimes we're going to have to maybe drop a little bit and be a bit patient. But ultimately, you know, physically, I think we're going to be one of the strongest teams in the competition, so we can use that as well.
3: And Dean Ashton says Thomas Tuchel's selection of wingers shows he's trying to replicate the chemistry Kane shares with Bayern's wide men.
5: And they've almost gone, well, he has Elise at Bayern. We've got Saka Madueke on that side. He's got real pace on the other side with Luis Diaz. Well, we've got pace with Gordon and Rashford.
3: Elsewhere, Scotland have delivered a statement 4-0 win over Bolivia. All of those came in the first half, with Che Adams, Scott McSorce and Lawrence Shankland amongst the goals. England's cricketers need 5 wickets to win the first test, also against New Zealand. The visitors will resume on 55 for 5, chasing 254 for victory. David Sullivan has stepped down as joint chairman of West Ham following serious historic allegations against him. The 77-year-old categorically denies all of them. And Kimi Antonelli will start the Monaco Grand Prix in pole position with Max Verstappen in second and Lewis Hamilton third.
6: Benjamin Alexander Fletcher, you have pleaded guilty for your transgressions on the airwaves. You are an habitual perpetrator of crimes against radio broadcasting who accepts cheap puns as an occupational hazard. We therefore feel constrained to commit you to the maximum term allowed, 4 hours, where you will present extra time on TalkSport.
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7: A very good morning. You are indeed listening to Extra Time on Talk Sport and Talk with me, Ben Fletcher. One fewer sleep to go until the World Cup. And we've had a glimpse of what we can expect from England and Scotland in the early stages of the tournament. Are you happy? England got the job done, a goal, a clean sheet, crucially no injuries. But how much do you read into that performance? Were you left a bit wanting by Thomas Tuchel's side? Did you have a few quid on a cricket score in Tampa? Or are you a bit more level-headed? Do you see the game for what it is? A training match, in effect. And to that end, are all boxes ticked? 03717 223 344. Call us, WhatsApp us, WhatsApp voice notice this morning. Were you at the game? Are you in the US? Scotland delivered a statement win against Bolivia in New Jersey, 4-0. All the goals coming in the first half. As the son of a Glaswegian, I do have that scepticism in my DNA. And dare I say it, I do fear over what can actually be achieved when it matters in the group stage. But from what I saw at the Sports Illustrated Stadium, Haiti suddenly looked very beatable. Does that elusive knockout place at a major tournament look the closest it's ever been for a Scotland team? Or will you believe it when you see it? Loads to get through this morning. We'll take a temperature check with our US correspondent, Raoul Robinson. Defeat for the hosts against Germany in their latest warm-up game. We welcome Marco from the Half-Timers, who's released an absolute banger of an England World Cup song, featuring one of TalkSport's very own, by the way. And we introduce TikTok's singing plasterer, Spreadstar, who's a very happy bunny after another historic season for Crystal Palace. There's all the usual fun and games this morning. Hashtag forced fun. Text us on 81089, 50 pence plus your standard network charges. You can tweet the show at TS Extra Time, me at Ben A. Fletcher. Are you celebrating a big win thanks to our resident tipster Tony McCormick this morning? We are with you for the next 4 hours.

0: Today night, Sunday morning. If you were on Tony McCormick's top tip, by the way, do get in touch. And we did have a message yesterday from somebody, I think I'm right in saying, got in at about 20 to 1. So well done. Christmas has indeed come early. But the Epsom Derby, by the way, what an absolute washout. What a shame. I was watching it and listening to it, a combination of the two, as I was out and about on Saturday afternoon. But it looked like an autumnal day. What happened? A week ago, it was about 35 degrees sunshine. We ran out of after sun at Fletcher Towers. And yet earlier on today, we had one of those Saturdays where the kids were driving each other up the wall. They were stuck inside the house, couldn't really get outside, expired far too early. Didn't even let them stay up to watch the England-New Zealand game. That's how bad it got. But what a win it was for England. A clean sheet, a goal, Harry Kane goal. Looking good, but was it enough? Was it enough? Were you hoping for that cricket score? Should England have put five past the All Whites? Is that what you were expecting? Or was the real victory the fact that there were no injuries whatsoever? We were chatting earlier, or yesterday, weren't we, about England getting through that game on that dodgy pitch with no injuries whatsoever. So far, so good, says Tuchel. And next up, Costa Rica on Wednesday night, live on TalkSport, ahead of the big in England-Croatia. 10 days' time, the World Cup gets underway. You can hear every single game on TalkSport. Good morning to Brian and Cov, who's been in touch already. Morning, Ben. Morning, Mark. Morning, DJ Dave. My favourite World Cup song was Sven, Sven, Sven by Bell and Sperling. Didn't ask, but thank you. I do tend to agree. Golden Balls was probably my favourite from Bell and Sperling. Sven, Sven, Sven was great, but I think Golden Balls from that same World Cup, the 0-2 World Cup, an absolute belter. Let us know what your favourite England song is, your favourite Scotland song, your favourite World Cup song. Why not? This morning, 8:10:89 on the text. 50 pence plus normal sending charges apply. 03717 223 344. Gavin in the Norfolk Broads has texted us. Hi Ben and team, already looking unlikely there'll be any need for highlights programmes of any England games. Well, based on that performance, yeah, I mean the goal was pretty good, but was it not just about getting through it, getting minutes in those legs, nobody getting injured? I mean, does anyone really, really realistically expecting a 7-0 win last night, really? Let us know what you think. You know where we are. On the decks this morning, back for a second night, DJ Dave, DJ R Creative on X. Good morning to you.
1: Good morning.
0: Did you get out on your Saturday afternoon, or were you hiding behind the curtains looking out? Or were you indeed under an umbrella?
1: I was under the duvet.
0: Oh, were you? Well, oh, to have your life.
1: You?
0: Producer Mark to my left. A
2: good
0: wet
2: morning.
0: Day.
2: Pretty, yeah.
0: Did you get the dogs out? Or?
2: Yeah, got them out. Yeah, it's, like you said, How can the weather change so much in a week? You know, last week we were sweltering and I was shivering earlier. Yeah, I didn't even have to turn my fan on.
0: Well, do you know what? My eldest had the fan on in his room and it really wound me up because it's not cold enough to warrant the fan today of all days. So I turned that straight off. You know, I'm a little bit of a Scrooge when it comes to like lights being on.
2: Oh, you've got a smart meter.
0: Yeah. Which is fine. Yeah. We got solar panels and all that sort of thing. So, an inherited system, I hasten to add, not my own investment. But, things like lights being left on, or they've got this electric blanket, and that always gets left on, and that really, really winds me up.
2: Yeah.
0: That really, really winds me up.
2: Well, I upgraded my fan.
0: What's your favourite fan?
2: Mrs. R did it. Well, but we've usually gone for those kind of, kind of bit cheapy ones that are on like a big pole
0: that's what we've got.
2: That's it. Well,
0: I do the job.
2: Well, I've got one of these massive metal blades as well, so I don't put my fingers anywhere near it. One of those huge ones that goes on the floor and points upwards. Not 3-speed, 4-speed.
0: To 11.
2: Oh yeah, exactly. It's amazing. It's so strong you can actually feel the whole house turning like a gyroscope, you know, when you turn it on. It's just like crazy, but it keeps the room really cool. I love it.
0: Yeah. Well, hopefully we're told that it's going to be one of the hottest summers on record. Bring it on, I say. And yeah. So it can't be any, I'd rather have that than, well, it's autumnal. I almost fancied a roast. Do you know what I mean?
2: Yeah.
0: Like a chicken pie or something. It feels so autumnal. Oh. And you will have noticed I bought my jumper. I'm not wearing it now, but I have my jumper for the first time in a few weeks. Once you sort of get to May, June time, I'm all about the long sleeves. The short sleeves then come out. But I had to put a jumper on my way into London this evening.
2: I had to wear the jacket. I thought I'd hung the jacket up for the summer.
0: If you're a Sopranos fan, you'll get that reference. And if you're not, then you won't. Morning, Steve-O. Is this where England fans start saying this is a good workout versus the lowest ranked side in the World Cup? Well, but what was the objective? England won, New Zealand nil, a clean sheet, a goal. I mean, if they'd won 7-0, but Saka had gone off injured, would you prefer that? I,

0: I'm really torn over it. I understand the criticism. I understand there will be England fans that are a little bit underwhelmed. Yes, you want to see goals. You want to get a bit of excitement. I mean, look at what Scotland did against Bolivia. 4-0 Scotland. And goals all in the first half. And there were criticisms in the friendly against Haiti about it being rubbish. It was the other way around. First half was great. Second half, not so good. Whereas against their, not Haiti, who was it they were playing again? Curaçao last week. It was the opposite. Dreadful first half, great second half. So I don't think there's any pleasing some people. But yeah, I think it's fair to have expected maybe a couple more goals from England. But surely the most important thing for Thomas Tuchel is getting his players out unscathed and on to the next one. Because if Harry Kane turns his ankle on one of those pitches, I think it'll be game over as far as England's World Cup hopes are concerned. Morning, DC. Evening, Ben. I've said many times Tuchel will not win his World Cup. I do tend to agree with that. Haiti beat New Zealand 4-0. Every time I've seen England under Tuchel, it's underwhelming. Only half-decent teams we played were Senegal, and we were pumped 3-1, and Uruguay, and that was a bad performance. I'm yet to be convinced Tuchel is a world-class manager. He has 11 trophies, 6 with PSG, 1 league title with Bayern. To me, the only noticeable trophy he won is the Champions League with Chelsea. Happy to be completely wrong, of course, but quarterfinals is all I expect. Thank you, DC. Do you know what? I do tend to agree. I think it is quarterfinals' best-case scenario for England, and I hate to say it, hope I'm wrong, want to be wrong, God, I want to be wrong. But I can just see the narrative after this World Cup when England go out earlier than expected being just how good England had it under Gareth Southgate. And maybe one or two England fans who were desperate for him to get out, criticised his style of play, criticised the sideways passing and the backward passing that we all found frustrating, but he delivered the best run of England tournament performances in history. And Thomas Tuchel's got a lot to live up to. 0371 722 3344. We're welcoming your calls this morning. We have a one-word wonder, courtesy of DJ Dave. The one-word wonder sounds like this. Let's hear it again. I've got a funny feeling I know what that is. If you know what that song is, 81089, 50 pence plus normal sending charges apply, just for fun. 0371 722 3344 on the WhatsApp. This morning's one-word wonder is...
1: I can't hear a word.
0: I can. I can hear a word.
1: Can you?
0: Yeah. One more time. Yeah. I think I know what that is.
2: The word is remember.
0: Yes.
1: Oh, yes, I know what it is now.
0: Do you actually?
1: I think I do, yeah.
0: Okay,
1: yeah.
0: Well, we'll discuss that during the next set of messages. we shall see about that. Loads to come. We've got Rocky the Plasterer coming on, a.k.a. Spreadstar. I'll explain why in a minute, but in a nutshell, there was a guy singing in my loft. And it turned out he was a TikTok star. Yeah.
1: Really?
0: Yeah.
1: Wow.
0: Yeah. Where'd you go with that, eh?
1: Well, yeah. Yeah.
0: Half Time is on the way as well. All my life, Englishman. It should be not Christmas number one. Again, with the autumnal weather. It should be a number one single, I think. Really, really good World Cup song. It'll get you going. Decent beat. So we'll be chatting with Marco very, very shortly. Ralph Robinson is over in the US. He'll be running Raw on the build-up, the excitement over in Brooklyn, where he's based, and indeed beyond. Stuart Weir's got the back pages. But next up on TalkSport, Simon Johnson from The Athletic goes through the top stories. 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
2: Bit of Prodigy from DJ Dave by the sound of it. For legal reasons, I have to clarify, it isn't the Prodigy. This morning's One Word Wonder, Beaky, is the song September by Earth, Wind and Fire? No, it's not. The best English footy song is Biryani by Fat Les, a.k.a. Vindaloo. I agree with that, actually. Vindaloo by Fat Les would be my first choice. Hate to say it, this is 2416, didn't leave a name. Hate to say it, England will win the World Cup and will never live it down that it took a German to get it. A Womble in South Wales. Great show as usual, lads. Keeps me going through a long night. Thank you, Womble in South Wales. As the grandson of a German, I don't think the England manager should be German. And as the great Danny Kelly would say, I can say this. Steve-O, I know it's not, but is the One Word Wonder? Yeah, it is. You've got it absolutely right. DJ Rice Raz, or Reese Raz, I should say. You've got it right. Titch, it isn't Dancing in September. Brian and Cobb, it isn't Fats and Small September. Mark Cook, you've got it right. Ricardo, a not-so-hopeful England fan, you've got it right. Jerry, you've got it right. This morning's One Word Wonder is... Just for fun, on the text, 81089, 50 pence plus normal sending charges apply. Send us a WhatsApp, 03717 223344. And Chris has just got it right. Chris in Old Windsor, happy Arsenal fan, worried England supporter. More of your messages on the way shortly. Now let's say a very good morning to The Athletic's Simon Johnson. Simon, how are you doing? Counting down the days till the World Cup.
3: Well, certainly to proper games of football, not like the rather dull England v New Zealand training session that we saw a few hours ago.
2: I've got really mixed views on this. On the one hand, I'm a little bit disappointed that England didn't put out a statement win a la Scotland did against their Bolivia. But then I also think, well, what more do people want? Harry Kane got a goal. It was a win. It was a clean sheet. Nobody got injured. It was about ultimately getting used to the heat, getting used to the conditions. I'm torn somewhere between those two. But as is so often the case when England play friendlies, I am left a little bit underwhelmed this morning.
3: Yeah, I always feel with friendlies there's more to lose than there is to gain, because even if England had beaten New Zealand comfortably, would anyone be getting genuinely excited? They'd just be saying, well, it's New Zealand.
2: Yeah.
3: I mean, 1-0, it was pretty underwhelming. It certainly wasn't a sort of sending out a message to everyone that it's coming home and all that sort of garb. But I just don't think that was really what it was about. I certainly tuned in not expecting to see fireworks. It kind of went just as I expected in many ways, that sort of, as you touch upon, it was sort of a glorified sort of just run out for everybody to sort of get a chance to realise what the reality of playing in that heat will be like over the next few weeks. And look, the few positives that there were, I mean, you know, Harry Kane, he is our biggest hope in terms of getting all the way, and him scoring a fantastic finish, you have to say. You know, that's what you do want to see. You want Kane to be in the same kind of form for England as he was for Bayern Munich. There are a few other sort of things you could sort of pick out. Elliot Anderson in the second half. I mean, the weird thing is that sort of one of the most exciting things was Rio Engamura, and he's not part of the World Cup squad.
2: You literally took the word straight out of my mouth. That was going to be my next question. 17-year-old from Liverpool put some balls through, almost sent Ivan Toney in clear on goal. And I think if they had been at full pace, he probably would have done. But I guess the positive on that front is, should there be injuries and should England manage to declare him in time and everything else, that is a very, very exciting prospect.
3: Yeah, and the fact that he's already getting a taste of the England setup, you know, he's clearly going to be part of England for in the future. So any experience he gets is good. I can kind of understand why Tuchel's gone for a bit safe in terms of his selection and not going for Engamura in the World Cup squad itself, and that it's not like Rio was playing sort of week in, week out for Liverpool. He was getting bits and pieces, but when you sort of see what he can do compared to, say, someone like Noni Medweki, who's yes, he's been part of a title winning Arsenal side, but has not actually contributed an enormous amount to that title win. And you see Rio sort of not afraid to take players on. I mean, this is, he's basically playing the same way. He came to Chelsea's academy. He's basically playing like he did when he was, you know, in the Chelsea academy. You know, there's no fear there. And that's kind of what you want at World Cups. But I think Tuchel's gone for the safe, the dependable guys that have been around for a bit longer and perhaps feels that the tournament's a bit too soon for Engemer. But look, you know, a team like Bayern Munich coming in for you does speak volumes for perhaps the direction his career is heading in.
1: Yeah, nicer problems to have for England than indeed Thomas Tuchel. So Costa Rica next then on Wednesday. And based on that performance, I think it's fair to say things can only really get better. They've had their training match, whatever you want to call it. They've had their little run out with New Zealand, who are in the same boat, by the way. They don't want to injure players. They don't want to go flying into challenges and miss out. They're much more limited options, New Zealand, and a much tougher task to get out of their group, one would argue. But I would expect an up of tempo against Costa Rica on Wednesday, or I do think there will be some very genuine and very warranted criticism if England labour again like they did against New Zealand last night.
3: Well, inevitably, there'll be concerns. I will still argue that it won't matter that much because the most important thing is being Croatia and sort of winning games at the World Cup itself. But of course, we want to sort of see an upward trajectory from what we saw on Saturday evening. We want to see that, for starters, we want to sort of see an actual 11 that will start that Croatia game and to play together for a good hour before you start making changes. We need some cohesion. It's not like these guys have played together an awful lot in recent months. And when you sort of see some players that have sort of been drafted in the squad last minute, like Ivan Toney, you know, it's a little bit concerning. But as I said, the most important thing is that England actually sort of start winning games when it really matters, not these warm-up games. But in saying that, you know, like you'd much rather, I'm sure that there's much sort of happier sort of and optimism in north of the border after superb victory over Bolivia. And to be falling up at half-time is the stuff that Steve Clarke would have only been dreaming of, because it also meant that, yes, I mean, the second half, they still gave it a go, but they could sort of go through that, the motions, a lot more, because the game was won, an emphatic start.
1: Well, as a bona fide Scotsman, I hope, as the son of a Glaswegian, yeah, I sort of looked at that fixture and thought, again, with friendlies, it's so difficult to know what Scotland's going to turn up. But it really was. I don't think it's over-egging the pudding to call it a statement win. Four goals, all in the first half, total opposite of the friendly against Curaçao last week. And again, I'd much rather Scotland beat Haiti and get out the group rather than smash a team that are nowhere near the World Cup and about 30 places below them in the world rankings. But what more could Steve Clarke ask for? Not an awful lot. Goals from all over the park. Che Adams with one. Shanklin with a couple as well. All looking good for Scotland. And again, if we're talking about getting out the group, something they've never, ever managed to do in their history at a major tournament, that one win and a negative two goal difference, we think will do it. Looking very, very possible.
3: Yeah, and it helps that, you know, it's sort of been made slightly more easier than it has been in the past as well. But the important thing is that there does seem to be some upward momentum and some belief. And Steve Clarke, obviously, he spoke afterwards. He goes, look, if the things I wanted was no injuries, a performance and a good result. And he managed to tick every single box, which must be very, very pleasing for him. But he inevitably sort of issued the caveat, look, you know, Haiti, good side, you know, this different ball game. He's sort of trying to just get everyone back, their feet back on the ground, but certainly, you know, it was a complete contrast to what we saw with England. You know, Scotland really went out there sort of determined to sort of gel as a unit and to sort of make a real sort of impression on sort of their first sort of outing out in America. But like I said, if they don't get a result in the first World Cup game, then suddenly the mood changes. But I hope, for Scotland's sake, they carry it on.
1: Yeah, from what I've seen so far and what we've seen of Haiti, and let's not forget, Brazil struggled past Egypt. And when we talk about England being uninspiring, Brazil only beating Egypt 2-1 in their friendly yesterday stateside was a disappointing result for them. Word on the cricket, Simon, England, New Zealand. It looked for all intents and purposes like it might be a two-day test at one point. We saw a few of those down under in the Ashes, didn't we? But England, you'd think, on their way to victory, but the weather at the moment delaying that victory parade.
3: Yeah, but also common sense went out the window. It happens. It feels like every summer where the farcical nature of lunch or tea being called when the weather's good,
1: yeah,
3: and then they try and start play when it starts raining. It's like can't you just put off lunch first?
1: Yeah.
3: You can't be that hungry, surely. You know, you've not actually done anything to work up an appetite. It's very frustrating, particularly, more importantly, for those that have paid good money to go down and watch it. And it's the mind boggles sometimes in cricket, where they sort of have this, well, we've got to have these things, and there's no sort of, room for manoeuvre. It's just what is the most important thing here is the paying customer, the viewing public, and trying to get a game on. And to take 40 minutes for lunch when they're not even played really any cricket just sort of baffles me. England should wrap this up on Sunday, weather permitting. 5 wickets just to get, and New Zealand still needing a good couple of hundred runs, and very, very important, I think, having lost the toss, and I think everyone was fearing the worst the way the first innings went, that this is going to be, here we go again. But I always sort of think you have to be wary about judging a team until the other team has batted as well, and New Zealand have found this wicket, which is just not good enough for Test cricket, very, very difficult to bat on. It's a bowler's paradise, which I suppose if you're a bowler, you sort of think, well, we are owed a few because some of the roads they have to bowl on, it seems to be more that way around than sort of bowler friendly these days.
1: Indeed. The Athletic Simon Johnson, thank you for joining us on Talk Sport. Chat to you at some point over the course of the next couple of weeks.
3: Looking forward to it, Ben.
1: Thank you. 03717223344. 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
1: A very good morning. It's extra time on Talk Sport. Alpine's been in touch, barbecuing again, lashing with rain out there. Still cooking up some lamb pops with more Argentinian sausage for dinner with Charlotte's friends, Nicole, who's Swiss, and Jennifer, native Texan.
12: Wow.
1: Love the show, lads. Thank you, Pines. Enjoy the barbecue in the rain. You'll be pleased to hear it's been exactly the same here in the UK today, and probably a lot colder than where you are. This morning's one-word wonder is...
13: Remember.
1: DC, you've got it absolutely right. And Darren, you've got it absolutely right. Harry Dowdle, absolutely right too. So has Chris in Old Windsor, the happy Arsenal fan but the worried England supporter. More of your messages on the way shortly.
12: 03717 22 34. You're listening to Extra Time on Talk and Talk Sport with me, Ben Fletcher. Now, the World Cup is in plain view now. Sounds to me like we need a new England World Cup song. Who better to deliver that than one of our own? A TalkSport parishioner, one of the half-timers, Marco Helliwell, joins us on the line now. Marco, a very good morning to you. How are you doing?
13: Good morning, Ben. How are you?
12: I'm very, very excited. I mean, we're really not far away from the World Cup now. I remember it was the 100-day countdown, then it was the 50-day countdown, then it was 1 month, then it was 2 weeks, then it was a week. And now at 4 or 5 days, depending on which time zone you're in, I'm rubbing my hands together with glee, and I imagine you're exactly the same.
13: Oh, yeah, you can feel the fever starting now. Literally today, I mean, we had that World Cup party that we went to, and I feel today's the first day that I'm feeling that everyone's got the fever now.
14: All my life, I've never seen it

0: let's talk about the Half-Timers then, your latest song. And where did the inspiration for that come from? Anthemic is the word that I would use. I'm hopeful that we'll hear it at one or two stadiums out in the States. But let's take us right the way back to the very beginning, Marco. Where did the inspiration come from? Was it the hook? Was it the beat? Was it the lyrics?
1: It was the hook. So I was out for the Euro final in Berlin a couple of summers ago. And I was just sort of standing around, and it was just amazing being amongst the fans. And I was just like, I just thought to myself, what if I never ever in my life see England win a trophy? What if I never see us win it? So that's where I was like, all my life, I've never seen us win the trophy. So that's where the hook came. All my life, I've never seen it, I've never felt it. And then, you know, my previous work was quite acoustic, and you know, it was great and fun and a good sing-along, but I was like, what can I do to get people to throw their beers in the air? Because that is what being English is all about, isn't it? Throwing your pints up in the air. So I thought it needs to get people dancing. It needs to be anthemic.
0: And much more upbeat. For what is essentially a bit of a downbeat message, all my life I've never seen it, I've never felt it. It's a lot more hopeful, it's a lot more upbeat than Gareth was. Great tune though that was. You've gone in a much more electronic, upbeat sort of style this time.
1: Yeah, I mean, look, you know, yeah, okay, it's like, you know, it is a bit sad that we've never won a trophy, but the message, I guess, I'm trying to give people is, look, it doesn't matter if we win the thing or not, because every 2 years, you know, the country is electric. Football comes home whether we win it or not. So that's kind of the thing about the song. It's like, listen, you don't need a trophy to win. You know, we're winning. No one's got better vibes than us. No one knows how to party than us. And we love singing that song. It's coming home, it's coming home. And we love believing. And that's what the song's all about, really.

0: And it's not just you, Marco. It's another one of our TalkSport colleagues who features on the track, the brilliant Carlton Cole. How did he become involved in the project?
1: Me and Carlton have been working together for a couple of years, and he sort of always hinted that he did a bit of MCing back in his days. So I was like, all right, put your money where your mouth is. And I played him the demo, and straight away he was like, yeah, let's do this. And the next day he was in the studio. And yeah, I mean, they say that West Ham won us the World Cup in 1966. So I thought, you know, who better to have than Mr. West Ham himself on the track? Quite a few people on the track. We've got the Baby Gizos, an ex-member of the EIE Arsenal firm from the 70s. He's got a fantastic Giza voice, so that's who you hear in the beginning intro and in the sort of just before the breakdown. And then we've got the lovely vocals of a good friend of mine, Shala Karkuti, who's a fantastic vocalist who gives it an extra bit of melody. And obviously Carlton, he gave me an afternoon, and that's all he needed. I think he did sort of like two takes. He was fantastic.
0: Two take wonder. I'm sure the sportsman in him would have preferred it to have been a one take wonder, but no, good man, good for him. Marco, you'll know by being in and around TalkSport Towers that any time your track comes on the airwaves, any time it's mentioned, people will just sing. They'll frankly just sing it, all my life. It's very, very catchy. It's very, very energetic. And the video is great fun as well that I've seen. Tell us where that was filmed. It looks like you had a great old afternoon.
1: Yeah, so over a couple of afternoons, I'm just going around. I mean, I'll be honest with you, I wanted to get around more of the country, but I'm sort of quite busy with several jobs and three kids. But I'm going to definitely get some imagery of the rest of the country. But yeah, just had a good old time around London. Me and Colton did a little stint in Soho and just basically went for a couple of drinks and filmed a bit of stuff in between. But yeah, it was a good fun afternoon, and then the rest of it sort of just in and around London, really. I just wanted to capture what it was to be English, and that's no easy task.
0: Indeed. You've said on more than one occasion that you want to be the second best England song ever. What do you then regard to be the best England song?
1: Well, it's interesting. It depends who you're speaking to, what people think is the first. I think you said yours has been Vindaloo
0: the other day,
1: didn't you? Yeah. So it depends who you're speaking to. Many people say World in Motion. Some people say Three Lions. Some people say Vindaloo. I just want to be in that top five. You know, I'm humble. I think there's a space there. I think those are the two, the three top ones. You know, I'm not trying to steal any thunder from theirs. If someone wants to name me as their number two, great. But I just want to be in that top five. I don't think that's too much to ask, do you?
0: No, I don't think it is at all. It's a shame, really, that we are in an age of streaming and not sort of CDs. Because I remember ahead of football tournaments back in like the late 90s, early noughties, you would get football compilation CDs that came out. And people go out and buy them at 10, 12 quid from Woolies. And if you're too young to know what that is, go and ask your dad or your granddad. But in terms of streaming, in terms of the digital platforms that it's on, how are you getting on ahead of the tournament, which is only 4 or 5 days away now?
1: Well, it's going to start pumping now. I think we're doing quite well. It's definitely performed better than any of my other tracks sort of in the lead up to the World Cup. You know, with my previous songs, I did actually release them fairly late. And then obviously all the streaming was during the World Cup. But you know, across all the platforms, we're sort of nearing sort of around. I mean, most of it is on TikTok. That seems to be where the kids are streaming their music these days. Mm-hmm. But, you know, we're nearly at sort of the 300K mark. In total streams across all platforms. So I think that's absolutely fantastic, considering, 17th is the day that England play first.
0: Indeed, and it'll be live on TalkSport. Marco, again, not to sort of do you down, but it's a shame we don't have things like Top of the Pops anymore, because I can just see you and Carlton Cole doing your thing. Are there any opportunities to do something similar? I mean, I guess with the world of TikTok, that is your platform, isn't it? And it probably does better numbers than the latter days of Top of the Pops towards the end. But yeah, the right song, and I'm not saying the wrong time, but I do look back over the veil of the years and think, yeah, if we had what we had then, this would be no doubt a UK number one.
1: Oh, Ben, honestly, I think about this daily. Like, it does bug me. I'm not going to lie. I mean, yeah, I grew up with Top of the Pops. You know, I grew up in the 90s. I'm 38, so all of that, the CDs, the now 50, all of that. And I do think, yeah, if I was doing this back then, you know, I'd get some serious leverage. But We are going to be hopefully performing at Box Park. Good friend of Carlton's, DJ Tony Perry, does all the music at the FA Cup, and he'll be doing music at Box Park as well, hopefully. And you might see us make an appearance in a couple of fan zones across the country, put it that way.
0: Amazing. I look forward to that. Marco, we'll come back to where people can see you, where they can hear you, both on streaming platforms and indeed in the flesh. But let's have a little chat about England. Expectations going into this World Cup are sky high because the man that we replaced, the man that you were a big fan of, Gareth Southgate, I was a big fan of, the way he managed the team, the way he was more than a football manager. He was almost a statesman in terms of the way he led the country for the time that he was in charge. Replaced by Thomas Tuchel with no international experience. His brief is to win the thing. It's nice on the one hand to go into a World Cup with expectation based on form rather than just dreaming. But equally, if that isn't to happen, and the odds would suggest that it probably won't, he could be on to a bit of a hiding if he does come home empty-handed or earlier in the competition than many would hope.
1: Yeah, I mean, that's the problem with football these days is just the entitlement and the expectations are just unrealistic. You know, for me, I think we should be reaching the semi-finals. I think anything less than that is a bad tournament. I think if we reach the semi-finals and we make a good account of ourselves in that game, then, you know, we can hold our heads up high and you know, Tuchel can, you know, not get hounded out. But yeah, I was really gutted about Gareth. You know, I'm an Arsenal fan, as you know, and, you know, Wenger, I was very sad about the way he was hounded out. And I think there were sort of similarities with the way it worked out with Gareth. And I mean, what more do you want from the man? And it's sliding doors moments. If the chaps put away those penalties in the Euros final, I mean, whether we should have got to penalties or not is a different matter. But, you know, he got us to a semi-final, two finals, a quarter-final of a World Cup, which, you know, Harry Kane missed that penalty. I think Sir Gareth, has been incredibly unlucky, and I don't want to see him go. I think, why rock the boat when we were so close to success? I think he just needed to bring in another number two or a number three, someone else in the coaching staff that can bring us something a little bit different and get us over the line. But Tuchel's got an easy job. Semi-finals for me has got to be the minimum.
0: Yeah, I think most people would say the same thing. And it was Emil Heskey who said, I think it might even have been the day that Gareth Southgate left as England manager. It will be some time before people look back and give Gareth Southgate the respect that he deserves. And I hope that time is a long, long way from now. And we're not thinking what might have been if England crash out in the second round because they're too tired and too hot against Mexico. But yeah, I think history will judge you more kindly maybe than his contemporaries, Gareth Southgate. Marco, you mentioned Arsenal, big Gunners fan. Delighted to win the Premier League, obviously. And a lot of people around the office silenced when that bottler's tag well and truly put to bed.
1: You'd think. I mean, I don't know where they keep getting their material from. I'm still getting a hard time from people in the office. You know, our levels have risen so much that, you know, we can be mocked for you know, coming second in Europe. It's absolutely unbelievable. No, over the moon. Parade was fantastic last Sunday. I think we gave a good account of ourselves in that final and we're pretty unlucky, to be honest. You know, penalties can be so cruel, we know, as England fans. And, yeah, I'm really excited. I think Arsenal will go on to dominate for a couple of years now. We're the most settled side in the country and we're only going to add to the squad. And now that that monkey's off our back, I do really feel that Arsenal can go on and do some special things under Arteta in the next couple of years.
0: And the Champions League was always a bit of a bonus ball. I said last week on these very airwaves that I think it took something out of them to win the Premier League, to get that monkey off their back and get that over the line. I think psychologically going into that final, it was always going to be difficult. But if you were going to lose out on one of them, you'd rather miss out on the Champions League than the Premier League. Because remarkably, even if the Gunners had won the Champions League, that second place finish, had it finished that way, would never have been forgiven.
1: Yeah, definitely. I mean, look, if you ask me the same question every year from now on for the next few years, I'm going to say Champions League, Champions League. That's all we want is the Champions League, because it's the last stick that that the rival fans have to beat us with. Like, oh, you know, you haven't got that cup. People say we haven't got European Cup. We've got the UEFA Cup Winners' Cup, for goodness sake. We do have a European Cup. It's not my fault that football's changed its formula over the years. But no one seems to remember that one, sadly. But yeah, no, Champions League would be fantastic. Hopefully, I think with the new format, we can do it. You know, it is different now with that format. It does make it a lot easier as long as you finish at the top, which we're quite suited at doing with our defensive game. Then, you know, we get that advantage of a much easier run to the final.
0: Marco Helliwell, the half-timers on all good streaming platforms. Where else? Where else can we hear your tune? Where else can our wonderful audience come and support you?
1: At the Half-Timers Band is our handle on the old TikTok and Instagram. We're on YouTube. Amazon, you can find us on X, everywhere. Facebook, come and find us. Come and help us make this an anthem. The country loves an underdog. That's certainly what I am. So, help me get this to number one. Keep streaming, keep sharing. We really appreciate your support.
0: Marco, you're a good man. I'll see you around the joint. I wish you nothing but the best of luck. Cheers.
1: Thanks, Ben.
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8: Good old Marco.
9: Yeah.
8: Good old half-timers. Go on, half-timers.
9: I love that. That's
8: Get on
9: great.
8: The streaming platform.
9: Carlton as well.
8: Yeah, Carlton.
9: Amazing.
8: Carl. What I love, I've worked with Carlton only the once. I stood in on Sports Bar Weekender last summer. And what I love about Carlton, apart from the fact he's one of the happiest men in Britain,
9: yeah,
8: is he remembers people who phoned in, even after like months and months away.
9: Oh, wow.
8: He's like, hey, are you the guy who's got the barbecue? Hey, are you the guy who's got the hot tub? And he remembers them.
9: That's
8: it's
9: amazing.
8: It's great. And I remember sitting there, how does... I don't know, he's got an amazing brain, that.
9: Yeah. Well, he remembers me on overnights, and everyone forgets the overnight people, don't they?
8: Well, tell me about it. good morning, junior middle management, if you're listening. We are playing the 1 second wonder in around 25 minutes' time. What is the 1 second wonder? It's a guess the intro quiz on air, you versus one other listener, penalty shootout format, and it's guess the first second of a song. Correctly identify the name of the song, beat your opponent, and you'll be taking home a book, not from the TalkSport supply cupboard anymore. We had a bit of a run-in with the office manager, which a story for another day. But we are still allowed to give away books, what we liberated from around the TalkSport office. So, to this morning's prize is Riding the Roller Coaster, How Artists Survived the Music Business to Become the Legends We Love. Another book by Keith Jopling.
9: Oh,
8: which
9: nice.
8: We have liberated.
9: Yeah.
8: A little paperback, this one. Looks like a good sun lounger read to me. Who lasts in the music industry and why? The music business is defined by volatility. For every artist who sustains a career, many more fall away. Despite talent, acclaim, or early success, Riding the Roller Coaster examines why some musicians endure while others fade away. Who's Keith Jopling? He's worked at music labels, trade associations and tech companies, including Sony Music, EMI and Spotify. He's got his own podcast. He's featured in-depth and frank interviews with renowned musicians. We gave away his first book last night. This is his second book, Riding the Roller Coaster. That sounds like a bit of you. Give us a call. 03717 223344. Get your name added to the list. The 1 second wonder is going to be at about 2:15. DJ Dave And ominously waiting to take your call. There'll be a few of those, I'm sure, in due course. We'll be doing that around 2:15. Give us a call. Come on air. Prove your music prowess. Guess the intro. Beat the opponent. And you'll be taking home a book. 03717223344. 1148's been in touch. Listening to England supporters, I'm so glad. I was 13 when we won the World Cup back in 1966. I was there. And what an experience to be at. The one thing about the 66 win, amazing that England won a World Cup. Brilliant that they did it against all expectations and everything else. But it really has come. We talk about monkeys on backs and Arsenal winning the Premier League title. But that World Cup for England really has become a millstone around everybody else's neck. They've not done it since. No major trophy since 66. And, a bit of a millstone. Obviously, I'm glad that they won it rather than they didn't. But to not have had one in six... We went to this World Cup party. Marco mentioned it on Wednesday night here at Talk Sports Hours. And 30 Years of Hurt was the lyric in three lines when it first came out.
9: Yeah, yeah.
8: It's now 60 Years of Hurt.
9: I can't believe that. I mean, when I was 8 years old, I went on...
8: You went to the 66 World Cup party?
9: No, I'm not that old. Nearly. But I went on a tour of the old Wembley Stadium, which was amazing. It was so exciting. And part of the tour was we walked up to the little bit, you know, where they hold the trophy up.
8: Yeah.
9: And they gave us a trophy to hold up. And they turned the speakers on so you could hear the crowds cheering.
8: Oh, amazing.
9: And it was amazing. It was such a good experience. I miss that old stadium. Yeah. The new one hasn't got quite the same kind of vibe, has it?
8: I only went to the old Wembley the once, May 1997, Woking 1, Dagenham and Redbridge 0 in the FA Trophy final.
9: Oh,
8: it was a hell of a day out. And I've been to the new Wembley, I agree. No new stadium generally is better than the older stadium in terms of culture, in terms of atmosphere. I mean, you've only got look down the road at West Ham and the London Stadium and everything associated with that to prove that point. Good morning, Gurdip, who's WhatsApped us, 03717223344, went to the game today, England 1, New Zealand 0. Although it was hot, the humidity was low at 40%. I would rather England struggle in the friendlies and group stage than hit form in the knockout phase. Well, yeah, of course, it's about hitting form at the right time, isn't it? If they win both their friendlies 7-0 and then struggle against Croatia, struggle against Ghana, and then sort of pip their way through against Panama, then what's been achieved then? Yeah, it is about hitting form at the right time. But as an entertainment spectacle, I did think it felt a little bit short. What do people want at the end of the day? We're doing the one word wonder as well. DJ Dave, that is... Beaky from West Bonkers is the song Remember You're a Womble. No, I suspect you're being ever so slightly sarcastic, Beaky. It is not Remember You're a Womble. Jerry's been in touch. Hiya, Ben and other nice blokes there with you. DJ Dave and producer Mark Randall. So I've had this £5 each way on Argentina. That's to reach the final at 11-1 because of your Margaret, our Margaret, winning the book last week.
9: Oh.
8: The History of Argentina in the World Cup. Jerry gifted it to Margaret, didn't he?
9: Yeah.
8: He won the quiz and he said, let Margaret have it. We had tears. There wasn't a dry eye in the house. He's hoping it's a good karma thing. Well, listen, I fancy Argentina. Gary Lineker fancied Argentina to defend their trophy. I think they'll be there or thereabouts. I really, really do see them going the distance. I think it will be one of Spain, Argentina, France, if they don't implode, could be another one. England, I'm afraid to say, quarterfinalists. We had a message in saying Scotland will go further. I have to try and dig that out, but somebody was back in Scotland to go further than England. Richard in Reading's been in touch. Richard was one of those who was very, very successful in picking the picked, great use of the English language, Fletch, by Tony McCormick at the Epsom Derby today. Maltese Cross came in, as did Christmas Day.
9: Wow.
8: He's a very, very happy boy. He'll be buying a few takeaways with that. Well done, Rich. Were you on Tony's tip today? Let us know. You know where we are. 03717223344. 8 10 89 on the text. That's 50 pence plus normal sending charges. And you can send us a tweet or an X in new money. I'm at Ben A. Fletcher. The name of the show is TalkSport Extra Time. The handle is at TS Extra Time. Clive, the guide dog, has been in touch.
9: Tell
8: me about it. those entry exams must be getting tougher and tougher, mustn't they? Is no Scottish voice getting on Talk Sport tonight? Well, I'm the son of a Glaswegian, Clive. I've just listened to the Sports Bar, which was a celebration of mediocrity with no mention of the great Scotland performance tonight. Happy to call, Ben. Well, give us a call. 03717223344. We have reflected on Scotland's win and what a win it was. I think it just serves to show that you can go into a friendly and really try your best. I mean, Scotland maybe threw caution at the wind a little bit, risking injuries and all sorts, but to beat Bolivia in the way that they did and to set that statement, to not concede, to adapt to the temperature, to get that win, to give Haiti a little bit of a warning message. Because this time next week, it will be Scotland and Haiti. It will just be kicking off, actually. 7 days from now, we'll be hearing Flower of Scotland, won't we? Live on TalkSport. Three more hours to go. Plenty more to come between now and five this morning. We'll be getting on Rocky the Plasterer, well-known TikToker. Stuart Weir's got the back pages, more of your messages, and we'll be playing a couple of games. Get yourself added to the list for the 1 Second Wonder on 03717 223344. The name of the programme is Extra Time. I'm Ben Fletcher. You are very, very welcome to Talk and to TalkSport.
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11: Hello, it's Ben from Verisure. There's someone trying to break into your property.
12: Yes, the alarm's going off.
11: Yes, I've got him on camera now. He's by the front door.
12: Where? Oh, my goodness. Now my son's away.
11: So my colleague is on with the police as we speak.
12: What should I do?
11: Okay, just stay put. The police are already en route.
12: Thank you so much.
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20: From the Sky News Centre at 2, it's 100 days since the US and Israel launched an attack on Iran, killing the country's leader and disrupting the world's economy. There's officially still a ceasefire in place with peace talks ongoing. That's despite American forces striking Iranian radar sites yesterday and shooting down drones launched by Iran towards the Strait of Hormuz. But on Friday, US President Donald Trump was sounding upbeat.
21: The negotiation itself has gone very well, actually. Very well.
22: Mr. President.
21: It could happen. I mean, if it happens, and it might not happen, you know, who knows? But if it happens, it could happen like over the weekend.
20: The Prime Minister's going to welcome Volodymyr Zelensky, Emmanuel Macron and Friedrich Merz to Downing Street later. They'll discuss ongoing support for Ukraine as the war with Russia continues. Yesterday, Ukraine launched a large-scale drone attack on St. Petersburg. Authorities in the US say they've been responding to a shooting in Toledo where multiple victims have been found. Officers in the city in Ohio are actively searching for those involved. Sport and Scotland received a confidence boost ahead of the World Cup as they beat Bolivia 4-0 in their final warm-up match. All four goals came in the first half, with new Rangers signing Lawrence Shankland opening the scoring in New Jersey. Manager Steve Clark says it was a pleasing performance.
23: We worked a little bit this week on the shape of the team. 4-4-2 is the system that we've only recently gone towards with the two strikers. There's still a bit of work to be done. Some good moments today, but obviously some moments as well that I can see where we can do a little bit better.
20: F1 Championship leader Kimi Antonelli starts on pole for this afternoon's Monaco Grand Prix. He shares the front row with Max Verstappen, while Lewis Hamilton starts third. Antonelli's Mercedes teammate and nearest rival George Russell will start in sixth. And Daniel Radcliffe is one of those carrying British hopes into tonight's Tony Awards. The ceremony in New York is celebrating the best American theatre has to offer, but there's plenty of other British representation in the running as well. That's the latest. I'm Bev Rimmer.
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24: I'm Matt Hutchinson with your sport headlines. England have scraped past the lowest ranked team in the World Cup, New Zealand, 1-0. Anthony Gordon says the conditions in Tampa were seriously challenging.
25: I'm hot, really, still haven't cooled down. That was a good game, I definitely needed it. I haven't played in 4 or 5 weeks now, so definitely needed the fitness. The heat's going to add to that, make me better, quicker. But yeah, my God, it was tough.
24: Well, Harry Kane got the only goal, but his team didn't create many clear-cut chances. The skipper has backed England to use the heat to their advantage in North America this summer, though.
0: Obviously, we want to play with high intensity, high press, and sometimes we're going to have to maybe drop a little bit and be a bit patient. But ultimately, you know, physically, I think we're going to be one of the strongest teams in the competition, so we can use that as well.
24: And Dean Ashton says Thomas Tuchel's selection of wingers shows he's trying to replicate the chemistry Kane shares with Bayern's wide men.
1: And they've almost gone, well, he has Elise at Bayern. We've got Saka Madueke on that side. He's got real pace on the other side with Luis Diaz. Well, we've got pace with Gordon and Rashford.
24: Elsewhere, Scotland have delivered a statement 4-0 win over Bolivia. All of those came in the first half, with Che Adams, Scott McSorce and Lawrence Shankland amongst the goals. England's cricketers need 5 wickets to win the first test, also against New Zealand. The visitors will resume on 55 for 5, chasing 254 for victory. David Sullivan has stepped down as joint chairman of West Ham following serious historic allegations against him. The 77-year-old categorically denies all of them. And Kimi Antonelli will start the Monaco Grand Prix in pole position with Max Verstappen in second and Lewis Hamilton third.
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8: A very good morning, good afternoon, good evening, good night, wherever you are in the world. You're listening to Extra Time on Talk Sport with me, Ben Fletcher. It's Sunday morning here in the UK. We're, what, 4 days off the World Cup now? Monday, Tuesday, Wednesday, Thursday. Yeah, 4 days to go. Mexico, South Africa kicks us off on Talk Sport. You can hear every game of the tournament on our airwaves. Tim, the Melbourne Posh fan, has been in touch on WhatsApp, 03717 223 344. My sneaky is to go deep is Mexico. Nobody talking about them. Hosts Azteca. Well, yeah, they're talking about conditions. They'll be used to it, won't they? And if England do end up facing them in the second round, I don't think that would be a gimme by any stretch of the imagination. And this whole thing about England potentially coming home early under Thomas Tuchel, wouldn't it be disappointing if that ended up being the final junction of England's World Cup, especially given that he's just signed that brand new contract. Jonathan Twigg, good morning. He's dropped us a message on X at TS Extra Time, or me at Ben A. Fletcher. Heading back from Tampa to Orlando, got the result, mundane performance, but something the team can build on. Must be more positive. Dave and Jonathan, Burnley and Bolton fans, keep the faith. Thank you, Dave and Jonathan. Safe journey back. DJ Teron's been in touch. Morning, Teron. Just locked into the show on my way from DJing at a wedding in Banbury. Wow. That's not far from you, is it?
9: No, not far. Just over the way. Yeah,
8: Part of the world, Banbury, is it?
9: Very nice.
8: Done
9: very
8: Banbury.
9: Nice. Haven't you?
8: No.
9: Oh, yeah. I mean, all around Oxfordshire and that's lovely.
8: Beautiful. He says, you lot keeping me company on my drive home. Oh. Got about an hour left. Great show as always. Do check out DJ Teron Murray on Insta. He wears these brilliant hats.
9: Oh, really?
8: So stylish. He looks great. I know I love a loud shirt, but yeah, this guy's hats are just different level.
9: We've got the coolest listeners, haven't we?
8: I think so. Yeah, we've got DJs all over the world. Mark Cottrell, Vegas-based, if you're listening. We've got the Pine family as well.
9: Yeah, yeah.
8: And Dallas. Always seem to be barbecuing, chilling by the pool.
9: Well, that seems a party to be at, judging by the pictures and that, and the food. Yeah. They've got another one of those Argentinian sausages, I see. Yeah.
8: Do you know what? I'm going to have to see if we can get some of that.
9: Yeah.
8: We've got Borough Market opposite this building.
9: Mm.
8: One of these days, when I'm in at a more social hour. I dare say the butchers won't be open now. I might pop down and see if I can get myself some. Very nice indeed.
9: Mm.
8: Laura Campbell, good morning. Goals are the most important thing in football, so it's pretty disappointing to watch England, even though they won. Well, that's it, isn't it? And Laura goes on to say, I have a feeling that everything will be all right. It's difficult, and I don't want to sound like I'm sitting on the fence, because I passionately believe two things. I passionately believe that England have done well to escape from a friendly with no major injuries or players looking leggy or tired. It was a bit of a training run out. Same could be said for New Zealand. But it's also disappointing that it wasn't a more convincing win. New Zealand offered very little. I remember when they got their first corner, and that felt like, I'm not saying they celebrated it like a goal, but it felt like it was to be up that end of the pitch was something pretty special for the All Whites. But it's tricky, isn't it? Thomas Tuchel will be absolutely lambasted if that England team did go hell for leather to really batter them. You

0: whose book we're giving away this morning, Riding the Roller Coaster, How Artists Survived the Music Business to Become the Legends We Love by Keith Jopling, 03717 223344. Tim, the Melbourne Posh fan, has been back in touch. He says, I'm not cool, middle-aged insurance broker. Do you have a job that isn't cool? We've chucked out for cool jobs over the years.
1: Yeah.
0: We've had the bloke who messages in who does the bits on deodorant cans.
1: Oh, yeah.
0: We then had somebody else who works somewhere completely different who does the deodorant can itself.
1: Oh, no.
0: Like Kindred Spirits.
1: That is so cool.
0: Like Milhouse Van Outen in The Simpsons once said, this is what it's like when doves cry. So I want to hear from you if you've not got a cool job this morning. Mark, why are you texting in? 81089, 50 pence plus normal selling charges apply. 03717 223344. We're also doing the One Word Wonder. This is just for fun on the text and the WhatsApp. DJ Dave, this morning's One Word Wonder is... I didn't know who it was last night. What even was it last night?
1: Oh, Fuzzbox.
0: Fuzzbox.
1: Yeah.
0: Never heard of him.
1: No, me neither.
0: But a lot of you have, which concerns me. DJ Dave, get your mic up. And he came in almost, I wouldn't go as far as saying with his tail between his legs, but a little bit apologetic. I said, no, it's good. A lot of people got it. I just haven't heard of it.
1: Yeah.
0: It's very, very odd for me not to have heard of a song from 1989 of all years.
2: It was a massive summer hit.
0: Yeah, I don't remember it at all.
2: Where were you?
1: I thought they were
0: when I was five. I remember Lisa Stansfield, Been Around the World. I remember lots of other songs from 89. Yeah. But that one, just... through the net.
1: I thought they were a one-hit wonder, Fuzzbox. Did they do more than one hit then?
2: Well, that was their second biggest hit.
1: What was the big one?
2: International Rescue.
1: Oh.
0: Well, Thunderbirds.
2: Yeah, it was Thunderbirds based.
0: Was it?
1: Really?
0: Yeah. Don't remember that at all. Oh. I do remember Thunderbirds having a bit of a renaissance in the early 90s.
1: Because of Blue Peter.
0: Well, yeah.
1: Yeah.
0: Oh,
1: Tracy Island.
0: Don't get me started. Don't make me tell the story again. I sent off for my Blue Peter fact sheet. That's fact sheet if listening in medium wave. Anthea Turner was stood there making a Tracy Island out of papier-mâché in paint and all home materials. I thought, brilliant. You couldn't get a Tracy Island from Toys R Us for love nor money. So, fine, we'll make one then. Sent off for a fact sheet, stamped address envelope, everything else. Didn't get one. Didn't get one. I waited for weeks.
1: Oh.
0: And back then, that's when you were a kid, 6-8 weeks is a long time. Remember how long summer holidays were? I never received my Thunderbirds fact sheet. Ever.
1: Oh, that's terrible. We were clearing some stuff out, actually, and...
0: Don't tell me you've got a fact sheet and you put it in the bin.
1: No.
0: Send me over the edge.
1: But one of the girls wrote into Blue Peter years and years and years ago, and I don't exactly know what the letter was, but got a very nice letter back from the editor of Blue Peter.
0: Really?
1: Who may have been on at the time of the Tracy Island thing, but possibly not. Our very own colleague over at Times Radio, Tim Lavelle.
0: Oh, really?
1: Was in charge of Blue Peter. So I've got a signed letter by Tim Lavelle. Bless her, she put it in a frame. You know what it's like? When you get something from the telly, it's like really, cool, isn't it?
0: I'd have left from the Prime Minister once.
1: No.
0: When I was a kid, yeah.
1: Really?
0: We like to write letters begging John Major, as it was then, Sir John Major, to not close, more peas, dear, to not close London Zoo. And I got a response.
1: Oh.
0: It was from his secretary.
1: Yeah.
0: And it was written in the suspiciously similar typeface to the one used by Barnsbury First School, as it was then. So I'm still a bit suspicious. But no, it came from 10 Downing Street. The Prime Minister wanted me to extend my thanks for the letter, and they're doing what they can. I think the zoo's still closed. Is there a London Zoo now? I think that it reopened, didn't it? Yeah.
1: Because
0: it closed for a bit.
1: Did it really close?
0: I think it closed.
1: Really?
0: I think London Zoo closed.
1: Where did the animals go?
0: That's a great, great question.
1: Just set them loose on Regent's Park or something.
0: Or maybe they kept them safe in an abandoned tube station.
1: Like the Elgin Marbles.
0: Yeah, exactly.
1: Ooh.
0: You've ever been there? We did this a couple of weeks ago, didn't we? Abandoned tube station.
1: Yeah.
0: Well,
1: I've seen them advertising tours recently.
0: I reckon we should
1: all have a like a Jolly Boys outing and go there before the show one night or
0: we
1: something.
0: We could do, couldn't we?
2: I'm up for that.
0: Yeah, I'd love to stay down there. I'd love to just sort of like after everyone's gone out, because it is really, really not spooky, just atmospheric.
1: Because
0: you go right down to the existing, I think it's the Piccadilly line, and you've got a fence, a very, very thin fence standing between you and an active tube line.
1: Ooh.
0: And it goes past the noise, the wind, the lights.
1: Yeah.
0: And you think, well, the people on that train have no idea we're here. And they turn all their torches off. Oh, real atmosphere.
1: Oh.
0: If you get to do, if that's your thing, I can't recommend it enough. Do it. It's so much fun.
1: Yeah.
0: It's so much fun. Good morning to Bill in Highland in Glasgow. Maltese Cross ran a blinder in the Derby and with another furlong would have caught the winner. As I told you yesterday, I had £10 each way at 25-1 on him, having backed him earlier in the week. So £60 back. That's a decent takeaway. Pleased with Scotland's performance and feel

0: confident we'll deal with Haiti. Yeah, I want to hear from Scotland fans this morning. How do you feel about that 4-0 win over Bolivia? As the son of a Glaswegian who firmly pins his colours to Scotland's mast, very, very happy. What more could you ask for? I just hope Scotland don't do a Scotland and lose 1-0 and get all confident and cocksure and turn up and not win the game that they need to win. Because let's face it, it's a one-game knockout for Scotland, really. Haiti's the one that they can, should and have to win. Brazil's a bit of a free hit, though I have heard some people say that Scotland could get the draw because it's not the Brazil squad that it used to be. Morocco, very good, but again, I'd fancy them to maybe nick a point, maybe even get the victory. But if they don't get a positive result, a convincing result against Haiti, I really do worry about Steve Clarke's side. But on the showing against Bolivia, you've got to expect them to do it, haven't you? What say you? 03717 223344. And Che Adams among the goals. Who'd have believed it? Somebody once called him to me Scotland's most static forward, which I thought was a little bit harsh, but his goal scoring record over the years hasn't been brilliant. But hey, if he can put that right in the States, Canada and Mexico, then good for him. 03717 223344. Give us a WhatsApp. Give us a call. Ed in Bristol says, the one word wonder, is it Chris de Burg? No, it's not. The one word wonder this morning is... But we want you to give us a call on 03717 223344 because the 1 second wonder is next on TalkSport.
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0: A very good morning. You're listening to Talk Sport. It's Extra Time with me, Ben Fletcher. Mark Cook's been in touch. Me and best friend dressed as Thunderbirds. Christmas 1990. Mum and Dad had a massive argument. Left us looking a bit stupid when they both left the house. Probably a story for another day, lol. Yeah, I think that might be, actually. Beaky from Bonkers. Clueless Beaky from Bonkers. Is the song Remember Everything by Five Finger Death Punch? No. No, it isn't. But good guess. P.S. Scotland will beat Brazil. Jeff, few people have said that to me. A few people have said Scotland will beat Brazil. That would be the result of the tournament, wouldn't it? Surely. That'd be the DVD on shelves for Christmas, wouldn't it? If Scotland beat Brazil? Surely not. We shall see. Live on TalkSport at some point. Time now, though, for the 1 second wonder. 0371722344. Matt, the Man United fan, a very good morning to you. How are you doing?
1: I'm doing good, thanks, mate. You?
0: Yeah, not too bad, thank you. You out and about?
1: Yeah, driving the lorry.
0: Driving the lorry. Are you the guy who's got the Amazon products in the back?
1: That's the one.
0: Yeah, and anything tasty, or do they not tell you what's in it?
1: I ain't got a clue what's on it, mate.
0: You haven't got a clue, fair enough. Did you get to take in any of the England game at all?
1: Yeah, I got first half and a bit of second half.
0: Job done. Were you left a bit deflated by it, or do you think it's more important that there are no injuries?
1: Yeah, I just think it's just a training session. Got minutes into 22 people's legs, that rate.
0: Well, that's the thing,
1: isn't it? Just getting used to climate.
0: Yeah, get used to the conditions, don't get injured, give them a win, give them a clean sheet, and you know, don't overexert. Yeah. This isn't the war yet, is it? It's we've got another week before that, so don't take too much out of yourselves. Matt, wait right there. You are up against Mark this morning. Mark in the shed. Good morning. How you doing, Mark?
2: I'm not too bad, Ben. Yourself?
0: Yeah, not too bad, thank you. Did you get taken any of the football this evening?
2: Yeah, 90 minutes I'm never going to get back, but...
0: Yeah,
2: you don't win anything a week before the World Cup, do you?
0: No, it's disappointing. And Thomas Tuchel's damned if he doesn't. I mean, if he absolutely tonks New Zealand, but somebody limps off, it'll say, well, why did you overexert? He wins 1-0, everybody says it's boring. Ultimately, I think the good news is nobody's injured, nobody's World Cup is over. And as Matt said, minutes in legs. So I think all in all, a bit boring, but sometimes I think football has to be in order to lose the battle, win the war and everything else. Right, gents, you both know the rules of the 1 second wonder. If you're new to the show, and tens of thousands of you are on a weekly basis, which we're tremendously grateful for, well, the 1 second wonder is as follows. I will play these two gentlemen 1 second of the beginning of a song. They need to give me the name of the song. Only then will they get a scored penalty. It is a penalty shootout. Best of five, the winner takes home the book. Matt, you were first to ring in this morning. Would you like to go first or second?
1: I'll go first, please.
0: You'll go first, okay. Mark, wait right there. Matt, good luck. Here comes your first clue.
1: Yeah, She's Electric, Oasis.
0: It is indeed. Nicely done. I mean, supporting one of the Manchester clubs, you had to get that, albeit they're the other half of Manchester.
1: Yeah.
0: Nicely done. So, it goes to Mark in the shed. That shed's in... You're in the Southampton area, aren't you, Mark?
3: I am, yes.
0: Yeah, what's the weather been like down there today?
3: Oh, absolutely tremendous. I had to speak to my other half for about 2 hours today.
0: Oh, did you? Was it nice? It's rubbish in Surrey.
3: No. It rained all day. I had to go and collect parcels and go to the shop. Yeah, it was a fantastic day for myself.
0: Oh, I see what you mean. Yeah, I was going to say, I thought, good grief, the one place in the UK that has got a bit of sunshine. But fair enough. See where you're coming from, totally. Mark, good luck. Here comes your first clue.
3: Losing My Religion.
0: Is the correct answer, R.E.M. A 90s start to this morning's edition of the 1 second wonder. 1995 for Oasis, 1991 for REM. What does it mean? I don't know. I'll put this thing together. Matt, back to you. Here comes your second clue.
1: Walking on Sunshine.
0: It is, by Katrina and the Waves. I was playing that for the irony on the way in tonight.
4: Yeah. Where is that sunshine?
0: Where's it gone? And then off the back of it, Katrina and the Waves Eurovision entry came on, so I left it on. Love, Shine a Light.
4: Oh, yeah, remember I don't know that? About that. Yeah.
0: I wasn't sure, but I thought it's been so many years since I heard it.
4: Yeah.
0: She won with that, didn't she?
4: Oh, no. How did that happen?
0: I know. And you think all the songs that didn't win.
4: Yeah.
0: I shared a lift with Katrina from Katrina and the Waves once.
5: Is
0: she was in the building, yeah.
5: Really?
0: Yeah, it was all above board. But, I was a little bit starstruck, so I didn't say hello. Story for another day. Mark, here comes your second clue. Good luck. Oh, can we have that again? Right, we've got Mark coughing. The fade is too low. Can we hear that again, please?
3: Easy Lover, Philip Bailey and Phil Collins.
0: Is the correct answer. Nicely done. And what I love about that song is it was written and recorded around about the time that No Jacket Required came out, and he was working on Genesis' Invisible Touch. Very busy man, Phil Collins. You're a Phil Collins fan, Mark?
3: I am indeed, yeah. Fantastic, Phil Collins.
0: Really good. You got a favourite era, favourite album?
3: Oh, I think I like his Genesis stuff a little bit more than I liked his solo stuff, but I did enjoy them both.
0: Yeah, Domino often gets forgotten about on the Invisible Touch album. Nice 10-minute bit of prog for the old-school Genesis fans. But, yeah, nice moody number, that one. Nicely done. Two apiece. Nobody has blinked yet. Who will be the first? Matt, it comes back to you. Good luck.

0: It's bizarre.
1: I need the neighbours.
0: Is it called Rotterdam?
1: I'm going to give you that. It is called Rotterdam, in brackets or anywhere. But if you were to tell your speaker to play it, it would inevitably be that.
2: I do like this song.
1: Yeah, it's got a lovely Sunday afternoon pub vibe to it.
2: Yeah.
1: You know what I mean? Like, nice crackling fire, food being brought out. Nice.
0: Yeah, I love Beautiful South.
1: Yeah, I love it with Beautiful South.
0: I like the Quench album.
1: Yes, Perfect Ten's a good track as well.
0: Yeah, like table.
1: Yeah, a bit like table. That is a little bit like that one indeed. So 3-2. Mark in the shed, it comes back to you. Can you keep this going? Here comes your third clue. Good luck.
3: Is it Children?
1: Is that your final answer?
3: It's not really my era, but yeah, I'll go for that.
1: I can see where you were going with that. But you're wrong. Alice DJ, ooh. Better Off Alone. Oh. 1999. I can see where you were going. I can see where you were going.
3: Same to me, Ben.
1: All the same to you. Yeah, a lot of them are. A lot of them are. Sometimes I'll pick them and think, oh, that's a bit of a devilish one. But unlucky. Far from over, though. Far from over. Matt, can you take a huge leap forward? Here comes your fourth clue.

0: George Michael. Can you just play it again?
1: Yeah.
0: Nah, I can't
1: think of Carter. It's a miss. Would you have got that, Mark?
2: It's Fast Love by George Michael.
1: It is indeed. 1996.
3: What a tune.
1: Mark, Matt, sorry, unlucky. That's a miss. You've let Mark back into the game, but he's still got to get this one right. Otherwise, Matt will be shooting for the match. So, Mark, here comes your fourth clue. Good luck.
2: Ooh. Can I hear that again, Ben?
1: Of course.
2: No, absolutely no idea.
1: Blazed Over the Bar. Matt, would you have got that one?
0: No, I don't know what that
1: one. Crazy Love by MJ Cole. For those of late 90s, early noughties, Woolworths vintage.
3: Yeah. I always think this one sounds like Sweet Like Chocolate. Do you remember that?
1: Yeah.
3: Similar sort of vibe.
1: As Mark said, it sounds the same to him in the shed, which I get. I do get that. So, Matt, it comes back to you. Simply put, you are shooting for the match. Very, very worst. Mark, should he get that far, could drag you into a tiebreaker situation. But if you get this one right, you're taking home the book. Here comes your fifth and final clue. Good luck.
0: I've got three.
1: Did I get? Yeah. Is it Michael Jackson, Thriller? Is the wrong answer. Do you know what it is, Mark?
3: I do.
1: Go on then.
3: It's A Hard Day's Night by the Beatles.
1: It is indeed. It's been a hard day's night. So, how about that? I thought Matt was on for victory then, but he finishes with 3 out of 5. Mark in the shed in Southampton. You've got an opportunity to take him to a tiebreaker here if you get this one right. And if we do end up in a tiebreaker, I promise to concentrate on my maths, unlike last night's show. Here comes your fifth and final clue, Mark. Good luck.
2: Sitting on the dock of the bay.
1: Otis Redding, you're absolutely right. We're going to a tiebreaker. How about that? I thought that wrong answer in 3 and 4 might have done you. But, as I always say, it ain't over until it's over. Matt, you chose whether or not you wanted to go first or second. So, Mark, you will get to go first with our tiebreaker question. What are you up to in the shed at the moment, by the way? Are you painting dragons?
2: I am painting a dragon cannon, yeah.
1: Nice. And where do these go? Are they just for you? Do you sell them?
2: No, they're for friends. I start them, someone says, oh, I want one, and then you just carry on. But this is the last one. I do promise myself I'll do something different next week.
1: Fair enough. Right, so I will ask you for a UK number one on this day. What I need from you is the year that it was UK number one. Paul Hardcastle, 19.
2: 1987.
1: You're going for 1987. Okay. Matt, what say you? Paul Hardcastle, 19, UK number one in which year?
0: 1990.
1: You're going 1990.
0: Yeah.
1: I can tell you, both of you are wrong, but one of you is closer to the pin than the other. And I'm really concentrating on my maths. Mark, you said 1987.
2: Yeah, you was wrong, yeah.
1: That was the wrong answer. And Matt said 1990, which was also the wrong answer. But who was closest to the pin? I can reveal.
2: Probably Matt.
1: Paul Hardcastle, 19, was UK number one on this day in 1985. Mark, you're the winner. Congratulations. 2 out as opposed to Matt's 5. Nicely done. Matt, unlucky. Played a really, really good game, but in the end, you just lost out.
0: Well, I was born in 85 and all.
1: Yeah, yeah. You not quite the number one the day you were born, unless your birthday's coming up.
0: Nah, I think the number one when I was born was Mick Jagger, Dancing in the Streets.
1: Oh, nice. Very nice. Mine was Frankie Goes to Hollywood, Two Tribes.
0: Oh, yeah, good song, yeah.
1: These decent tunes to have as UK number one, isn't it? Matt, thank you for being a good sport and playing along. Speak to you at some point during the World Cup. Enjoy.
0: Cheers, mate. Well played, Mark.
1: Thank you.
2: Matt, that's absolutely fantastic. Absolutely fantastic.
1: Nicely done. So the books are going to be coming home with you. And it's a bit of a Muso's paradise, this one. Riding the Roller Coaster by Keith Jopling. You got any holidays booked? Well, I suppose being on the South Coast, you've probably got a sea view, have you?
2: Well, I am going to Lanzarote in October with my very lucky missus.
1: Nice.
2: And apart from that, yeah, lots of gardening and shuffling around.
1: Nice. Whereabouts in Lanzarote are you staying?
2: Teguise Gardens, Blue Gardens.
1: Oh, that might have been the hotel I stayed at.
3: Ooh.
1: Yeah. Is it the H10?
2: I've no idea. I just turn up, Ben.
1: Fair enough. Same as me. Just turn up with a wristband and a load of Factor 50.
3: They mention Pretty Ben, much. You'll get special treatment.
1: Oh, no, definitely don't mention me if it's the hotel I'm thinking
2: no,
1: of.
2: No, I'm not going to be doing that.
1: And we'll be speaking nearer the time, but make sure you're taking the Lanzarote game if they're at home as well.
2: I'm going to do that.
1: Good man. Stay on the line. DJ Dave will take your details shortly. Thank you for playing along. Always good to hear from you. Chat to you very, very soon, sir.
2: Thanks, Ben.
1: All the very best. How about that then?
3: Yeah.
1: Going home with Mark. And the book is that, not me. And that'll be with him at some point next week. You have been listening to the 1 Second Wonder on Talk Sport. Next up, we've got a plasterer on. Yes, really.
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1: Very good morning. It is extra time on Talk Sport and Talk with me, Ben Fletcher. Let us know what you're up to this morning and where in the world you are. A couple of you have been to the England game. Anyone been to the Scotland-Bolivia game? Love to hear from you. 03717-223344. Call us, WhatsApp us, WhatsApp voice noters. You can tweet the show at TS Extra Time or me at Ben A. Fletcher. 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More of your messages on the way shortly, but now for something a little bit different.
10: Hi, Mike. I'm here to take a picture of you, Lee.
1: I didn't realise when we were having some recent building work done at Fletcher Towers that we had a bona fide social media star in our loft. I am delighted to welcome to the show Rocky Pryor, who you will know as the Spread Star on TikTok, plasterer, singer, comedian, all-round top bloke. Rocky, good morning. How are you doing, sir?
10: Yeah, not bad, Ben. Not bad at all, mate. Not bad.
1: So pleased that you're joining us here on Talk Sport on this Sunday morning. World Cup in about a week's time.
10: Yeah, well, there's going to be a lot of late kickoffs. So, I'm really excited for it. And so are both my boys. So, it's going to be a good World Cup, I think.
1: Yeah, you and me both. I do look forward to that. I'm spending an absolute mortgage on football stickers. The opinion album.
10: Well, Panini shares would go up then, wouldn't they?
11: Well, yeah, exactly. A good time to invest in British sticker albums, that's for sure. You've been plastering for a long time. You've done a hell of a good job on my property, and that's how I worked out about your little side hustle. Not even a little side hustle, major side hustle, at Spreadstar on TikTok. And one of the neighbours heard you singing away to yourself one day, went on, figured out what was going on, went and checked you out on TikTok, and there you were, the singing plaster, as she called you. But how did that come about in the very, very beginning? What led to what has become a very, very successful online thing for you?
10: So basically, middle of last year, I brought my eldest son into work, and he's never been into work with me before, so it was nice to show him what I was doing as a living. And he said, "Dad, you should download TikTok." And I was a bit dubious about it, because obviously I'm getting on a little bit, and I thought these social media platforms are a little bit out of my reach. But I downloaded it, and I've had a really good response. I've had some plastering tool companies contact me as well. And I just enjoyed doing the lives and having a little bit of a sing and a dance. And it's picked up pretty well. So can't complain, Ben.
11: Yeah, and it's educational, if nothing else. Like, you're showing people your craft. I heard you answering questions about what you're doing, about mixing, about finishing and that sort of thing. But I'm going to take you back to those very, very early days when you first started doing it, and when you first sort of went live for the first time. What was that like? I mean, you're sort of doing it to a tiny, tiny audience, presumably, and it must have been an incredible thing to just watch it grow.
10: It has, yes. So when I first started doing the lives, it was very daunting, because you still don't know who you're talking to, but I had minimal people on there. And now when I'm doing a live, about a year on, I'm getting about 500-600 people watching at one time, and possibly about 20,000 people come through on one live. But yeah, it's very educational. A lot of people ask questions. And what I really like, Ben, is I get a lot of youngsters on there that are just starting out in the trade, and they're asking the simple questions that sometimes you may not learn in college, or tricks of the trade that are on site. So it's inspiring for me, as well as a lot of other people that watch me, I guess.
11: I guess you're giving those young people that practical, hands-on experience, and they're watching you do it. You know, it's not hiding in a classroom, it's not reading from a textbook. You are there doing what you do. We're blokes. I very often struggle to do two things at once. Do you ever sort of find yourself caught in two minds, broadcasting and plastering at the same time?
10: Basically, I do, but the plastering comes first, obviously, and then whenever I get a chance to answer the questions or turn round and see who's... sort of sending me love hearts and stuff like that, I'll give them a shout out. So, it's multitasking at its finest, shall we say.
11: Absolutely. And it's not just interactions here in the UK. Rather like this show on TalkSport, you must have fans all over the world.
10: Yeah, so I get, from America, I get called a mudslinger. So that's what they call it out in America, for plastering. All over the world, to be fair. And a couple from Dubai I get. Quite a big sort of following, really.
11: And are there any other trades that you follow that you're a fan of in your spare time? Not that I anticipate you have a huge amount of spare time with all the work that you're doing, but are there any other sort of trades that you look at and think, rivals, competitors, or inspiration?
10: Yeah, I follow a lot of other plasterers on TikTok. I'm a believer in sort of supporting each and every trade. So I follow a lot of construction stuff, but never look for the competition, though, Ben. Just be yourself, and if it's meant to be, it'll be.
11: And look, I can vouch about you being yourself and singing with an absolutely marvellous voice in my loft.
10: In the
11: last couple of weeks. I've heard worse. It's usually me after four or five pints, to be perfectly honest with you. You mentioned the... it's funny, isn't it? I mean, you and I are of a similar sort of vintage, and we've sort of grown up without social media. It came to us in adult life. I do find it amazing that we are in a world where people are literally watching paint dry or a wall dry. Yes. It's a fascinating thing. I mean, you get guys sort of cleaning road signs. You get yourself doing what you do. There are other things that people would just sit and watch for ages, gardening, clearing, that sort of thing. It is just incredible, isn't it, now that hundreds, thousands of people will watch and engage with what for you has been a living for a long, long time.
10: Yeah, exactly. Social media is so powerful, and a lot of the tradesmen I know now are getting a lot of their work from social media rather than advertising and stuff like that. So it's good all round, I think. So I'm going to keep going at it, Ben, to be fair.
11: You probably don't want any more sharks in the tank, if I can put it that way. But if there was anybody out there listening to this chat right now thinking about getting involved, would you have any advice for them?
10: just basically, yeah, just go for it and be yourself. I think with the social media, if you're trying to portray a fake person, then it'll show through. But if you're just yourself every day, yeah, just go for it. And yeah, don't be scared of doing it.
11: Very, very good advice indeed, and I can get behind that. I'm intrigued, Rocky, by the interactions that you get on at Spreadstar on TikTok. You must have some obviously interesting questions, things that make you think about your craft, advice that you can give to younger plasterers. But equally, there's probably one or two that are there for reasons not relating to plastering. Have you ever had any sort of like odd interactions? Anything that made you think, oh, I'm not quite sure about this?
10: Yeah, I've had a couple of odd requests.
11: Oh, yeah.
10: From certain people on TikTok offering to buy stuff, my working clothes.
11: Oh, yeah.
10: A little bit awkward. It's made me blush a couple of times, I must say. But yes, people offering to buy my work clothes after I've worked in them.
11: Very, very interesting. And just to be absolutely clear, there's no way of tracking who that was, because it definitely wasn't me.
10: On my lives, I get a couple of fellas on there, and I don't know whether they're on the wind up or whatever, but it's I take it all in malice and a bit of banter. But yeah, it's I do get some odd questions on there, but you just try and answer them the best you can, really, and stay calm.
11: Yeah, exactly. Keep a smile on your face, be polite, and keep cracking on with what you're doing. Rocky,
10: exactly that.
11: You're a Crystal Palace fan. What a couple of seasons to be a Palace fan, to be fair.
10: Yeah.
11: FA Cup last year, backed up with another trophy. The first two trophies, I think, ever, isn't it? Certainly at that level.
10: Yeah, it is. And what a great job Glasner has done, and a great leaving present for him winning the Europa Conference as well. So, yeah, I'm just hoping that we're going to get a good replacement for him. And, I've been Palace since I was a young lad, had a season ticket, and ever since then, I've just loved the Palace.
11: This season is obviously up there with one of the best, if not the best, in terms of yields. I mean, a first ever European trophy, the Conference League, as you correctly pointed out, now in the bag and a huge platform to build on next season. But when you think back over your years of supporting Crystal Palace, are there any other standout seasons that you fondly remember with those rose-tinted specs?
10: Not off the top of my head, I can't think of, Ben. Possibly with Dougie Friedman, when he was knocking around. But yeah, I've just loved Palace, and yeah, I've started taking my youngest boy as well now.
11: Oh, amazing!
10: So but don't know how this has happened, but my eldest one, he's Arsenal, but my youngest one's Palace. So there's a little bit of discrepancy in the house. But yeah, it's all good times.
11: That is an interesting one, isn't it? I mean, you've inflicted Palace upon your children, or Arsenal in one case. I've inflicted Woking upon mine. So the sons paying for the sins of their father and all the rest of it. One Palace season that springs to my mind is under Ian Dowie, when I think you were looking at relegation at one point from the Championship, or probably what was then Division 1, and ended up going up to the Premier League via the playoffs. I remember that just being a remarkable season. And I think Dougie Friedman perhaps was just about still playing at that point. But my housemate at university was a very stressed man during that period.
10: No, it was a brilliant season. And yeah, the old greats like Dougie Friedman, even Ian Wright as well. But really, really good times. But I used to have a season ticket when I was like 11, 12, and was able to go to the games on my own with my friends, and it was just a great experience. And obviously Selhurst Park, the atmosphere there is immense. So, brilliant, brilliant club.
11: And some even better European nights to look forward to next season. You mentioned Oliver Glasner's departure, Rock. If I could go for you, any managers are coming in replacing, what sort of realistic targets do you think you'd like to see?
10: Well, I was really hoping that we was going to get Andoni Iraola, but obviously he's going Liverpool now. But then I think Thomas Frank would be a good signing for Palace. I think he'd done really well at Brentford, didn't get enough time at Tottenham. I wouldn't mind Thomas Frank. There's a couple out there that are out of contract at the moment, so it'd be interesting to see.
11: Yeah, I think Thomas Frank would be a great candidate. I know he's linked with Fulham as well at the moment, who, as we speak, are without a manager. How quickly that will change, we shall see. But I think Frank was exposed. Some say he was exposed at Tottenham, because he hadn't quite cushy at Brentford. But I think ultimately Tottenham had so many other problems. Any manager would have gone in and struggled. Palace, with respect to Palace, feels like the right level. I mean, yes, they're a European club now. They're in the Europa League and on an upwards trajectory. But the pressure facing him at Selhurst would be a hell of a lot different to what was facing him at the Tottenham Hotspur Stadium.
10: Yeah, I can imagine it would be pretty much like Brentford. I don't think there was too much pressure on Frank at Brentford, and he'd done immensely well there. Really strong team. But I think Palace would really suit Thomas Frank down to the ground, to be fair. And like you said, Ben, with the Tottenham managers, you've had some big names go through there, and they still couldn't change it. So, I'm pinning my hopes on Thomas Frank at the moment, if we could have anyone.
11: We shall see whether that dream comes true. Rocky, it's been great chatting to you at Spreadstar on TikTok. That's where people can see you. Any other platforms doing what you do?
10: So I do a bit of YouTube. That's Spreadstar25. And I've got a little Facebook page, which is just Spreadstar as well.
11: It's been great talking to you, Rocky. Have a fantastic summer. I hope our paths cross again very, very soon. Thank you.
10: Lovely. Cheers, Ben. Thank you very much.
12: 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Blimey. 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
21: 03717223344. Get your name added to the list for Carry On Aging in around 45 minutes' time. How great was Rocky?
3: Oh, amazing, yeah.
21: Spreadstar, absolutely brilliant.
3: Multi-talented. How was this plastering?
21: Very good, yeah. Nice and straight. And, as part of a loft project we were having done in our house. And, just one of those random things in life. You just wouldn't put the two together. But, really, really top bloke. Wishing nothing but the best.
3: Definitely. What a character.
21: Indeed. Character with a capital C, indeed. The book we are giving away this morning is World Cup related. 1966, A Moment in Time by Michael Calvin. The year that changed everything from fashion to football. Jonathan Northcroft says panoramic and polemic. Paul Hayward said the great book on 1966 that needed writing. The great book on 1966 that needed writing. Calvin was the perfect author. England's only triumphant day is set in the context of social transformation. A panoramic view of a revolutionary decade with English football's finest moment at the heart of the story. England's one World Cup victory needed this book, an absorbing account of what 1966 actually meant beyond the mere number that has formed the legend by the writer who's covered more aspects of how the English game actually works than any other. Glorious hardback, guess how much?
3: Oh, I'd pay, I reckon 25.
21: 22.
3: Ooh.
21: 22 quid this one. Well, glorious hardback.
3: I'll pay 25 for that.
21: Well, there you go. They've obviously pricing strategy wrong in that case. 03717223344. Come on and play Carry On Ageing at around 3:30 if you want to. And what is Carry On Ageing? It is the Guess the Age quiz. We've done Guess the Intro. It's Guess the Age. You versus two other listeners. And the person with the lowest score after three goes will be taking home this fine book, 1966, A Moment in Time, by Michael Calvin. And it felt apt, because this will be the last time we do this for a little while, actually.
3: It will.
21: Because we've got the World Cup coming up. We'll have live games between now and probably the knockout stages, which I think is, what, first week of July? So if you don't ring up now, you're going to miss your opportunity for the next few weeks, because we're going to be back-to-back football. We'll still do the odd bit that we can. We'll try and keep the show as much of it as we can. But, of course, the priority will be World Cup football. So if you would like a little memento of the World Cup and 1966, A Moment in Time by Michael Calvin, then give us a call now, 03717 223344. And in around 40 minutes' time, like I say, we will be doing Carry On Ageing. Guess the age, win a book. Maybe, like Mark in the shed in Southampton, you're off to Lanzarote at some point. It's a good one for a sun lounger. And by that, I mean, a lot of people say, well, all books are good for sun loungers, right? No, it's a nice little escape.
3: Yeah.
21: You know? I do like my crime fiction, but not always on a sun lounger. I don't need, like, brutal murders and detectives with massive character flaws and substance addiction issues when I'm lying on a sun lounger getting burnt. I'm more about escape, be it great stories, be it stories of the past, stories of people, and I think that does fit the bill.
3: Oh, 100%.
21: Do you ever get to read? Can you read?
3: Well, I barely. I used to read a lot, actually. I used to read a lot of fiction when I was sort of between the ages of kind of 5 and 14, and then I kind of discovered music and girls and stuff like that, and it kind of went a bit south. But mainly non-fiction now. I read lots of history stuff.
21: Yeah, and indeed, history stuff about people, military history, political, you know, all sorts. And as I say, just there's nothing better than just like the kids run off with their all-inclusive wristbands and absolutely do themselves in with no limit ice cream, and you can just lay there reading something and yeah, just lose yourself completely.
3: Yeah.
21: Good morning to DJ Keir. You don't live at 10 Downing Street, yeah? And DJ Greg P, home from doing a karaoke night in Weymouth.
3: Oh.
21: Kieran has a broken toe, so he's taking it easier compared to normal. Thank you for that, DJ Keir and DJ Greg P. I was in Weymouth about 5-6 years ago. Lovely part of the country. Which pub? Which pub? Let us know, Kieran. 03717 223344. For the one word wonder, Bonkered Beaky says, is it How About I Remember You by Skid Row? P.S. Has anyone set up an OnlyFans site, which is literally pictures and videos of fans running in the office? They have, because I was gifted an OnlyFans calendar, and it was precisely that.
3: Really?
21: Yeah, on the front there was a very tempting-looking young lady,
3: yeah.
21: And I thought, here we go. Yeah. Opened up the cover, and it was just literally different types of fans.
3: Oh, what a letdown, honestly.
21: Indeed, indeed.
3: Oh.
21: The Closet Nightclub, says Kieran, until 2 a.m. Where's the Closet? I can't think where that is.
3: Yeah.
21: In Weymouth. I'll have to look that up. Yeah, I remember the Red Lion on the other side of Brewer's Wharf. That was a decent one back in the day. I've not been for about 5 years. My mum and dad go down to Weymouth quite a lot.
3: Hmm.
21: But yeah, it's a really, really nice coastal resort. Great beach. And you go over the bridge, the town bridge, and there's some really, really decent little pubs. Good chippies. Very good chippies in Weymouth.
3: Oh, yeah. I love a bit of karaoke, though. I haven't done it for ages. Yeah. I used to go to this thing in Watford called Bandioke, and it was like a proper band. And
21: you had
3: a little book, and you could choose the song to sing. That was amazing. That was really cool.
21: That sounds good.
3: Yeah.
21: Here we go. Kieran says, in immediate reaction by the Marlborough Fish and Chip Shop near the bridge that opens up. Oh, okay, yeah. Mm. Well, so I inevitably will have walked past it. Was it called something else? Is it quite a small place? I seem to remember there being like a cocktail bar. May have been called The Closet. We're talking Weymouth on TalkSport. Your memories, your experiences, 03717 223344. Come on down and do it in the nightclub. Oh, well, there you go, Mark. There's an invitation.
3: Yeah.
21: You and Mrs. Randall go down to Weymouth. Easy enough from Northampton.
3: Yeah,
21: M1, M25, M3. Easy peasy.
3: Easy. Yeah, I'm up for that.
21: Indeed. And you've got a music quiz coming up, haven't you? You got another pub quiz after your success the week before last?
3: Yeah, well, this is going to be tonight, actually, yeah. So,
21: oh, is it? It's tonight?
3: Tonight, yeah. Obviously, there's going to be a lot of pressure on me, you know, because I was I was going to say something really funny. I was the big cheese last week, winning it, you know. So,
21: were you going to say Bertie Big something?
3: Yeah, yeah, something like that. Really might have done, yeah. Luckily, the filter kicked in.
21: Indeed.
3: So yeah, I'm hoping for good things. Didn't get any of the prize money last time. I don't know where it went.
21: Well, that's not on. Where
3: I know.
21: Did it go? Who took it?
3: I've got no idea. One of them did, and I didn't even get the bottle of beer either.
21: I think you need to raise that.
3: I think I will. Yeah,
21: that's out of order. We can't be having that.
3: No, I did the lion's share. I basically won it for them
21: in this economy.
3: Yeah,
21: that's outrageous. That sounds like one of those lottery syndicates that you hear about, where one person keeps all the money and disappears.
3: Oh no!
21: And emerges 11 years later.
3: Yeah,
21: having spent it all.
3: Oh, it happens, doesn't it?
21: Were you part of a doomed lottery syndicate? 03717 22334. Why not on this Sunday morning?
3: Mm.
21: Loads of live sport on the way on Sunday across the TalkSport network. We've got MotoGP in Hungary at Balaton Park. I wonder if that's what Stu Armour's up to today.
3: Oh, yeah.
21: Elsewhere in the business, meaning we've got the magnificent DJ Dave Rhodes with us, staying with TalkSport 2. Live coverage of the Memorial Tournament at Murfield Village Golf Club in Ohio. Day four of England versus New Zealand, TalkSport's Will Hobbs, a late call-up. Sam Allard's presenting a show on TalkSport, so Will Hobbs will be having updates on the first test between England and New Zealand at Lord's. Play gets underway at 11. How quickly can England knock down those five remaining New Zealand wickets to secure what would be a huge win, an innings victory, I'm pretty certain, the way things are going, unless New Zealand have a really, really good knock. And it's just been a bizarre one, hasn't it, that particular game. I love Test cricket. And I love the old-fashioned county championship format of 4 days, test is five. But when games are finishing in 2 and 3 days, is that really good for the format? I'm not convinced. It's really, really exciting. And I remember the Aussies getting skittled out for 60 back in 2015. Nothing whatsoever wrong with that. But when it's fast-paced and quick, I don't know. I do struggle with that a little bit. And TalkSport's Tom Clayton here on TalkSport will have updates on the Monaco Grand Prix, which gets underway at 2 p.m. There's loads more live football on the way. We've got England versus Costa Rica on Wednesday coming. That's this Wednesday, carrying on a debate we had last night. 9 o'clock kickoff, the second international friendly for Thomas Tuchel's side before the World Cup for them gets underway a week later. Will there be an improvement on England, New Zealand? Were you there in Tampa today? What was your experience of it? Do you think it should have been a bigger win, or are you just happy with the fact that Harry Kane emerged unscathed? The World Cup itself gets underway on Thursday night. Mexico versus South Africa is our first live commentary. Hugh Wisencroft in the presenter's chair for that one. The commentary comes from Nigel Adley and Scott Minto. Friday morning, 3 a.m, South Korea versus Czech Republic. All these glamorous fixtures. 8 o'clock the same night, Canada versus Bosnia. On Saturday, 2 a.m. kickoff, USA Paraguay, presented by, who's this guy? Oh, Ben Fletcher.
3: Ooh.
21: Commentary comes from Flo Pollock and former England defender Alvin Martin. Qatar, Switzerland, the 2022 hosts, hosting Switzerland at 8 o'clock Saturday evening. We then bring you Brazil, Morocco. This time next week, it'll be half time in Haiti, Scotland. That'll be brought to you by Natalie Sawyer, Joe Shannon, Excelsior, and former Scotland assistant Mark McGee in the chair. We'll then be doing a Scottish sports bar shortly afterwards. So if you're a Scotland fan and you want to have your say, don't ring up and book your place now. That's not how it works. We're not that self-important. But we will be having a little Scottish sports bar after what will hopefully be a huge win for Scotland in their opening group fixture, and indeed sending them most of the way to a first ever knockout place at a major tournament. Australia-Turkey, 5 a.m. kickoff on Sunday the 14th of June. That'll be decent. Germany-Curaçao, that'll be very, very nice. That's at 6 p.m. And Netherlands versus Japan. Lovely orange kit. Can't wait to see that one. 9 p.m. kickoff, Sunday the 14th of June. The brilliant Adrian Durham presenting that one. Commentary comes from your lead England commentator, Jim Proudfoot, and ex-England captain, TalkSport, Stuart Pearce. Loads of World Cup football on the way and much yet to come on TalkSport.
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26: From the Sky News Centre at 3, it's the 100th day of the conflict between the US and Iran. Donald Trump says Tehran hasn't agreed to terms he's proposing, while Iran's accused America of breaking the ceasefire, saying Washington has no intention of reducing tensions. Sam Mednick's with the Associated Press and is in Israel.
27: They've extended the ceasefire by 60 days and launched new talks on the nuclear program. However, President Trump has said that he wants unspecified changes. Iran, however, has not publicly said whether they will be on board with that.
26: Sir Keir Starmer's welcoming the leaders of France, Germany and Ukraine to number 10 to discuss ongoing support for Volodymyr Zelensky's war against Russia. This comes a day after a Ukrainian drone attack hit targets in St. Petersburg. Russian leader Vladimir Putin's rejected in-person talks with Mr. Zelensky, saying he saw no point in a meeting. Merseyside police say a woman's been arrested after a 68-year-old cyclist died in a crash in New Brighton. We're told the man swerved to avoid a car at around 11:30 on Friday morning and hit a van. A 65-year-old woman's been released under investigation. MPs have questioned whether the Army's £6.3 billion Ajax armoured vehicle will ever be fit for combat. The House of Commons watchdog says there are serious concerns over noise and vibrations affecting the well-being of crews. Sport in England began their World Cup warm-up matches with a 1-0 win over New Zealand. Captain Harry Kane scored the game's only goal and says it was a useful exercise.
28: Obviously knew I was only playing 45 minutes a day, so to get kind of it in stoppage time of the first half was a nicer feeling than if it went 0-0. But yeah, look, we're here for preparation, we're here for, you know, getting fitness, dealing with the heat, dealing with these type of pitches.
26: And Russian Mira Andreeva has become the youngest tennis player to win the women's singles French Open title since 1992. The 19-year-old enjoyed a straight sets victory over Poland's Maja Wolinska at Roland Garros. That's the latest. I'm Bev Rimmer.
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29: I'm Matt Hutchinson with your sports headlines. Well, it wasn't entirely convincing, but it's job done for England in Tampa.
30: Comes in from Spence. Kane! 1-0 England. And he scores on American soil.
29: That header from the skipper in first half stoppage time was the only goal against New Zealand. England lacked fluidity in the heat and the playing surface also wasn't great. But Kane has told TalkSport his players stuck to their task.
28: Yeah, it wasn't an easy game. We looked sharp both halves. Without the ball, the intensity was there. With the ball, it was a little bit dry, a little bit sticky. We struggled to get a rhythm. But ultimately, you know, it's just fitness in the bank. And we take that into the next friendly and then obviously into the World Cup.
29: Stuart Pearce reckons one man could have been braver on the ball, though.
31: Well, I would say to Elliot Anderson, don't play the ball backwards or sideways. You've got to break the thirds with a forward pass unless you humanly cannot see one. But that's got to be your first look and your first pass in a game like this one.
29: Well, Scotland fans are basking in the warm glow of a 4-0 win over Bolivia. All of those came in the first half with Che Adams bagging a brace. David Sullivan has stepped down as joint chairman and all his other roles at West Ham. We're expecting serious historic allegations against Sullivan to be made public on Monday. The 77-year-old categorically denies all of them. Brighton have signed Nigerian winger Zadok Yohana from Ajax Stockholm. We understand the 18-year-old's fee is £21.5 million. And England's cricketers, also against New Zealand, head into the fourth day of the first test, needing 5 wickets to win. The visitors will resume on 55 for 5 at Lords, needing another 199 runs for victory.
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21: Thank you very much indeed for the time being, Mark. We return to our match day commentators, Joe Shannon and former Scotland assistant Mark McGee. Haiti nil, Scotland 3. Hopefully. 7 days from now. 7 days from now. It'll be the second half. What do you expect, Scotland fans, based on that win over Bolivia last night? I think good things for Scotland. If they remember to turn up and they don't get cocksure and confident. But that was a massive, massive win against Bolivia. Huge. England got a decent victory in as much as nobody got injured. Clean sheet, bit uninspiring. But again, you know, is Thomas Tuchel a bit damned if he does, damned if he doesn't? Say England wins 7-0, but Bukayo Saka has a calf strain, or somebody limps off with gout or something. Do you know what I mean? Then what? Hey, that's a bit close to home, actually. Good morning to Darren, who's messaged us on 81089, 50 pence plus normal sending charges apply. No context. What about Black Beauty? I remember watching it with my sister Julie, and we had banisters at the top of our stairs, and we wish we could have been on that magnificent horse. Oh. From Darren, who got wrong about the monkeys of Gibraltar, and we would pretend that we were riding on it. Thanks again from Darren in St Albans. Darren, was that meant for us? We've not been talking about any of those things. Oh. Delighted to hear about your childhood memories.
3: Yeah.
21: But we're not talking about any of that. We weren't.
3: No.
21: Were we?
3: I think I've got memories of me when I was a kid, because I used to watch Black Beauty when it was on.
21: Great theme. Great theme.
3: Amazing. Yeah, I remember prancing around like a horse.
21: That doesn't surprise me. I've seen you move. I've seen you move.
3: I've got the moves.
21: Maybe we need to get out of the closet in Weymouth and do a karaoke night with them.
3: Bit of a song and dance. I can do that.
21: Absolutely, yeah. Have a little wander down the beach afterwards. Good old Weymouth. Good morning, David Hutchinson. Took the kids down last year. Stayed on Portland. Lovely. Portland Bill, remember that? In classic English style, it was blowing a hoolie in June, and we went for a walk on Chesil Beach Embankment. Lovely. That is nice down there. Heading down, walking into a Gale Force 6.
3: Oh.
21: And glance left, there was a paraglider about six foot from me, hovering.
3: How can a paraglider hover?
21: Yeah, well, the wind must have just been taken somewhere where he shouldn't have been. I had a lovely bit of crab at that Catch Fish Marketplace. Yeah, I'll tell you. Do you know what? If you've not booked a UK staycation yet, I've got a lot of love for Weymouth. Went there in 2021. I used to go to a lot of holiday parks in Dorset when I was a kid. Sanford Park, Leedens Park was another one, like caravanning, camping, loved it. And Weymouth is, we haven't been there a huge amount in my life, but most recently went there 5 years ago. And it is a very, very nice part of the world. Really, really good. Darren in St Albans, let us know you're all right. 1089-03717-22-3344. I did something quite nice today. So for a long time now, since we moved house 4 or 5 years ago, I said to my missus I was going to turn my downstairs toilet into a shrine to sport. You know what I was going to say then, didn't you?
3: I did.
21: A shrine of TV, music, film and sport. And I have an A5 movie poster replica of The Living Daylights.
3: Wow.
21: The James Bond film, right?
3: Oh.
21: Obviously, and License to Kill. Dalton is the best Bond. Come at me, bro. And we've been talking about it for a little while, but I watched it for the first time with my nearly 10-year-old earlier today.
3: Oh,
21: yeah, it was great. So I put it on. It was a right old hoo-ha because I've got the 50-year DVD box set, but I don't have a DVD player.
3: Oh.
21: Like most things. So I thought, well, I'll go online and I'll see. It's probably streamable somewhere.
3: Mm.
21: But it was only, you've got to pay for it. And it was like £3.50 on whatever platform it was. And I thought, just on principle, it's only £3.49 or £3.99, whatever it was.
3: Yeah.
21: I can't pay for something that I've literally got in this house.
3: No.
21: I must have a DVD player somewhere. And then I remembered somewhere there's an old PS3.
3: Oh, perfect.
21: So I had to go and find it. Now, it took us about 40 minutes.

0: Why didn't you come and watch? But he wasn't interested. He was watching something in the other room. But yeah, Father and Son James Bond, another core memory unlocked.
1: Yeah, see, I've done that. I've watched films with my, particularly my youngest, and some films. Some films, maybe you know, he was a little young for, but if I knew there was some sort of juicy dialogue coming up, I'd sort of listen with one. yeah, talk over it. Yeah. Hope you didn't hear any of it. Yeah, but amazing. I mean, he'll remember that forever. You know, it's like I remember sort of watching the old episodes of Star Trek with my dad when I was about five. You know, and those memories stay with you, don't they?
0: They do. I've said to him the next film. He's like, oh, can we watch License to Kill now? So he literally just finished the film, sat watching it for 2.5 hours. Oh. There was the occasional wee break. I had to get up and get a lunch and a drink and whatever. So it took maybe a little bit longer than Build. And I said, well, License to Kill is brilliant. That is my favourite Bond film by an absolute distance. But it's a little bit darker. There's a little bit more violence in it. Somebody, hashtag spoiler alert, ends up meeting there in a compression tank or a decompression tank for scuba divers, and their head basically explodes.
1: Oh.
0: And and I thought, Is that all right? So I'm putting the question out to our wonderful audience, to you out there. He's going to be 10 in a couple of weeks. I think it's probably just about all right.
1: Yeah.
0: I think if it was PG, I mean, I watched it when I was a kid, and I turned out all right, didn't I? but I think in terms of, like, the overall Bond series, I think he's probably at an age where, yeah, it's okay to show him it now. There's nothing really sort of saucy that I can think of. Like I say, a bit of a kiss and a cuddle, but you can explain that away. You see that on Christmas films that we watch. But yeah, really, really enjoyed that. So yeah, what's your favourite Bond? No, we're not doing that. We're definitely not doing that this morning on TalkSport.
1: Yeah. Oh, that's amazing. Yeah, I do like Bond. I'm not a Bond connoisseur, but my favourite's Roger Moore, actually. Yeah, just because he's so cheesy and there's so much comedy with him. I quite like the comedic side.
0: Man with a Golden Gun, I think I might show my oldest next, just to sort of show him the different sides of it and the different takes on it and that sort of thing. Dallying Lama, good morning. With regards to abandoned tube station tours, he says, I think I'd have the scene out of American Werewolf in London in my head. I've never seen that.
1: Oh, haven't you?
0: Never seen American Werewolf in London. Is that one with Michael J. Fox?
1: No, that's Teen Wolf.
0: Teen Wolf.
1: I think that was called. Yeah, no, American Werewolf in London. I think it was directed by John Landis. I think it was sort of late 70s, very dark. I think I might be wrong about this, but I think it's got a young Rick Mayall in it.
0: Is it?
1: I think maybe I'm wrong about that. Maybe someone could help me out with that. Yeah, but they filmed part of it. I think it was in Aldwych Tube Station, which is where they do all of the stuff. And it's a great film. Slightly dated now, maybe, but worth a watch.
0: Yeah, I'm thinking about other films that I can show my 9, 10-year-old, sort of rites of passage.
1: Mm.
0: I mean, Jurassic Park came out in 1993 when I was 9, and my younger brother was 6. And there's a bit of a question mark over where, but I think that's definitely on the list. I mean, they've been watching like the animated series of Jurassic Park.
1: Yeah.
0: And that's absolutely fine. People getting eaten, sat on the, sorry, spoiler alert, on the toilet and that type of thing. But again, it's they see worse.
1: Mm.
0: And we do try and protect them from obviously the really bad stuff. And we're very, very hot on that. But I think in terms of Jurassic Park and that sort of thing, Mark Cook says, Dad took me to see The Life of Brian when I was 10. And I turned out okay. Funny you should mention Monty Python. Funny you should mention Rick Mayall, Mark, because there's a nice little segue there.
1: Mm.
0: I wanted my dad to record Bottom for me because we became aware of it at school, how hilarious it was that Rick Mayall and Aidan Edmondson were bashing each other over the head. It was a little bit saucy. And I thought, can you video plus it for me? And my dad didn't really want me seeing like that. Was it Bottom or was it Viz? It was one of them. Anyway, it was something that I probably at that age shouldn't have been watching, but I'd heard about it at school.
1: Mm.
0: So he accidentally recorded Monty Python and the Holy Grail, which was on like BBC Two or whatever, the next channel along.
1: Yeah, yeah.
0: He put the code in wrong, and I ended up with this film because I'd seen a bit of Monty Python, Ministry of Silly Walks, and the harmless comedy.
1: Yeah.
0: The occasional, ladies' appendage, but apart from that, absolutely fine.
1: That's the best bit.
0: Well, some may say, even though it's like a 19th century painting that Terry Gilliam's repurposed. Oh, but anyway, I digress. So watch Holy Grail, and absolutely loved it. Absolutely loved it. At the age of, must have been about 10 or 11 by that point. But because it was video plus, something must have been overrunning, maybe a game of football, or there was an issue with the scheduling, and it cut off the very end of the film.
1: Oh, no.
0: So it got to the bit where Arthur's about to invade the castle for the final time.
1: Yeah.
0: And the film just stops.
1: Oh, no.
0: And of course, in those days, you don't just go to the video shop and get Holy Grail. You don't just get it up on streaming. It was years before I found out how the film ended.
1: Oh.
0: And I won't say if you've not seen it, but it's a very Python-esque ending, shall we say.
1: Yeah.

0: Markably, I recorded something else on a different channel in a different time, and it caught the end of the film almost at exactly the point where I stopped watching it.
1: How
0: random is that?
1: Yeah.
0: And I remember thinking, oh, watching it. Or it might even have been before. It might have been like an even older tape and it caught the end of the film.
1: Wow.
0: And I thought, is that really the end? Is that really it? Like, really? Have you seen the end of Monty Python and the Holy Grail?
1: A long time ago.
0: Yeah. The film basically just stops. Right. It just everybody gets arrested and they just stop. It's a really surreal part that's getting into it.
1: Oh.
0: I was like, oh, that's it.
1: Oh.
0: And then they play the da-da-da-da-da-da-da. Couldn't believe it.
1: What an anticlimax.
0: Indeed.
1: I saw The Meaning of Life. That's a bit juicy, isn't it?
0: It is.
1: Saucy
0: that's
1: in
0: a nice
1: that part.
0: One. Can we have your liver and everything else?
1: Yeah.
0: Oh, dear, oh, dear. 03717223344. Mark, good morning. Ben, loving your positivity on Scotland. I'm with you. Round of 32, round of 16, then who knows? Could we meet England? That would be thrilling. I'd love Scotland, England. And yes, I would be supporting Scotland as a son of a Glaswegian. Always been the same. Support England, support Scotland. The only time I don't support England is when they're playing Scotland, and I will live and die by that. 8:10:89 on the text, 50 pence plus normal sending charges apply. Let us know what you're up to on this Sunday morning. Next up, what will we be doing next up? Next up, we'll be going stateside, catching up with our pal Raoul Robinson, American World Cup correspondent, who will be giving us a little sneak preview, a temperature check of things to come over the next month. Keep it TalkSport.
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6: 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If you've been affected by this trail and thrown your granny off a bus, report yourself to the police.
0: God, I tell you what, I'll have some of what our creative team are ingesting. Down on the 14th floor. Dear, oh dear.
1: Yeah.
0: 03717223344. Give us a call if you want to get your name added to the list for Carry On Ageing. Playing that in around 15 minutes' time. The book we're playing for this morning. Last one for a few weeks, actually, with all the live football coming up. 1966, A Moment in Time by Michael Calvin. The year that changed everything from fashion to football. You're listening to Talk Sport and Talk. The name of the programme is Extra Time. I am Ben Fletcher. Delighted to have you company this morning. Let's go stateside now and catch up with our old pal, Raoul Robinson, US supporter, Arsenal fan, unofficial World Cup correspondent. Raoul, good morning. How are you doing?
7: All good. How are you? Happy June.
0: Yeah, happy June to you. Who'd have believed it? We started talking for the first time back in September last year, and I can't believe we've gone from, 9 months out from a World Cup on your home turf to just sort of 4 or 5 days now. It's so tantalizingly close. You must be very excited.
7: The energy is palpable. I mean, like, I'm looking outside my window and I'm seeing so many different flags. The expectations are high just for the tournament, the levels, the players. It's bled into all parts of my life, professional, personal. Absolutely buzzing for it.
0: I'm going to hazard a guess that you were either very, very, very young or not even born the last time that the USA held a World Cup in 1994. Would that be fair? This is the first sort of major tournament. Well, certainly the first major soccer tournament to be taking place in your neck of the woods.
7: Yeah, No, I was not alive. So I've only seen clips and read stories. I've done my research on it, but it does feel like a very special moment to have the tournament back and to be sharing it with Mexico and Canada as well. Seems like we're going to be seeing this joint host venture happening a couple more times in the future. I know that. I think Spain, Portugal, and Morocco have one coming up. So looking forward to seeing how it goes with a few different countries having their name in it.
0: Indeed, and we've already seen it with the European Championships, and we'll see it with a few more to come over the course of the next few years. Raoul, before we get properly into it, I noticed that the USA had a friendly against Germany, a 2-1 defeat for the USA from Richo Pochettino's side. Did you get to take in the game? Did you sort of see much of it?
7: Yeah, of course. I was watching at home. And honestly, we were speaking about earlier, it's nice to just get through these friendlies with no injuries. But I'm content with the performance today. I thought we played well, had more possession than they did, more shots. So really looking forward to seeing how we go. You know, we beat Senegal, the African champions, earlier this week. So, you know, I have high expectations. I expect the USA to top the group. And looking forward to seeing if we can get a little run in. I'm hoping for the quarters.
0: Well, indeed. And I think, to be fair, at this World Cup, a team like the USA should be at least aiming for the knockout stages. I think it's harder to go home than it is to qualify. I think, eight out of the 12 teams, if you're third. So I think some bright spark worked out, a win with a -2 goal difference should be enough. And this time next week, you know, we could be talking about USA beating Paraguay, a very, very obtainable result. You mentioned about injuries and that type of thing. It is just about getting through unscathed, isn't it? I mean, you'd have seen England beat New Zealand 1-0 in a friendly. There was a lot of talk about the quality of the pitch in Tampa, fears that England players and indeed players from lots of nationalities, lots of countries potentially going down injured. Didn't happen. So as much as you want to see a performance, I guess it's equally important to just get through those games with everybody intact and not having their hearts broken at the absolute last hurdle before the tournament gets underway.
7: Yeah, totally. And I mean, when you mentioned injuries, I actually was thinking about Paraguay, because I know that Julio and Ciso went down and had to come off injured. So right now, I'm sure a lot of Paraguayan fans are clutching their pearls and hoping he'll be okay. I think he might miss one of the group stage matches, but it seems on a preliminary basis that he'll be able to have some contribution to their team in the tournament. But, you know, he's their talisman, so very scary times for them as well.
0: Indeed. Whenever I think of Paraguay, again, this will probably be before you were born, but their legendary former goalkeeper, Jose Chilavert. And if you've not heard of him before, he's absolutely worth having a look out on YouTube. He would take penalties, free kicks, literally scored from the halfway line. A talismanic wow. goalkeeper who literally scored goals. So I always have a little smile on my face whenever I see Paraguay. But the USA v wow. Paraguay next week will be our live game here on Talk Sport. In terms of the wider World Cup, Raoul, there's been a lot of headlines over here, certainly, about the cost of everything, be it train tickets, be it tickets, be it FIFA being accused of using third-party websites to try and shift some tickets with fears that some of the stadiums will be empty. How much headway have those sort of stories made where you are? Is that something that you're experiencing, just the utter expense of everything World Cup related?
7: Yeah, I mean, the prices are crazy, and I think that's been the narrative, probably the biggest headline since the tournament was announced, is like these ticket prices are insane. Mm. The average fan will not be able to experience this game, and sometimes it kind of feels like these matches have turned into more of like corporate networking events for employees and presidents and whatnot to go enjoy the game in the box, but they don't really connect with the football. And, you know, the World Cup, it's the biggest tournament in the world, and it's meant to unite people of all cultures, all backgrounds. So right now it feels like it's inhibiting that rather than helping. But yeah, I mean, to your point, the prices have extended beyond the sales of the games themselves to like other parts of life, whether that's like the train ticket to go to Jersey, you know, to watch stadium matches there. But one of my closest friends works at a beer garden in Brooklyn.
0: Oh, yeah.
7: And right now they are implementing like a ticketed program for certain matches. So depending on the caliber of the match, you know, for the USA and Germany matches and Brazil matches, for example, they're charging between $30 and $85 just to get in the door. You know, that's before food and drink.
0: Wow.
7: So it is, yeah, it's disappointing, but it's just really interesting at the same time to see how business owners are almost using the decisions that FIFA's made in terms of ticketing to support their businesses as well. So a lot going on off the pitch as well.
8: I suppose if they sell those tickets and they're filling up their venues and they're pumping out loads of beer, then they'll say, well, the ends justify the means. But it's supply and demand, isn't it? But one of the big fears that have been spoken about, certainly over here, is empty seats, people not getting as engaged or having the opportunity to get as engaged as they perhaps would if the prices were a little bit lower. What's the sort of feeling amongst your friendship groups, amongst your family? Are you going to be getting to any games in stadiums? Are you going to be taking in any fan parks?
7: I mean, I know I'll be watching just about every match. But at this point, like, I don't have plans to go to a game, which is brutal. I mean, I circled the Germany-Ecuador game on my calendar. That's one in Jersey that I would like to go to. I think it'll be very competitive. But yeah, I mean, it's honestly been brutal. And as someone who's recently entered the workforce, you know, right now, grandiose purchases are not at the top of my list. That said, you know, the perfect counter would be that this is the World Cup. It's a one in a lifetime opportunity. So let's see how my next paychecks looks. But right now, I don't have any plans.
8: I know the feeling. We hosted a Euros. It was during COVID 2020, delayed to 2021. And I actually was working with TalkSport at what's called a box park, which is like a big social venue just down the road from Wembley Stadium. Didn't get to go to the actual game. I was within touching distance of Wembley working from the box park. And as all the fans were streaming in, I was heading home and ended up watching from TalkSport Tower. So you're not the only one to sort of be missing out on games on home turf, just to make you feel a little bit better. Raul, you've got a job with Brooklyn FC in the second tier of, I think, the Eastern Conference over in the MSL. Difficult start to the season, but I see things are picking up in the last couple of weeks.
7: Yeah, absolutely. I mean, it's a brand new team, so it's hard to really gauge what the performance is going to be on the field. And I know that the sporting team is doing everything they can to make sure that our recruitment for the next season will be top. As you know, coming from Brooklyn, I expect us to kind of make a marquee signing to help elevate the profile of the team. But we do have a really exciting match tomorrow against Portland Hearts of Pine. Portland Hearts of Pine are from Maine. And they've got a massive cult following. So really excited to see how many fans they're bringing. I know they're bringing at least 250 all the way down from Maine. So I'm really excited for it. But yeah, professional team playing throughout the summer in Brooklyn. And looking forward to seeing if we can draw any of these football fans that are visiting out to a couple matches as well.
8: Well, that's going to be the key, isn't it, for those fans who maybe want something to do during the waits between games, World Cup games at stadiums, or indeed those who can't afford to get to a World Cup game. What an opportunity for clubs like yourself to welcome people in. What sort of crowds do Brooklyn get?
7: Our cheapest ticket is actually, it's only $20.
8: Oh, wow.
7: So, yeah, I've spent a lot of time emphasizing that it's a really nice, affordable alternative to seeing professional soccer. With a beautiful backdrop, you know, the beach and the amusement park. So yeah, I'm hoping that we get some people, and I'm looking forward to seeing what Europeans, South Americans, Africans, people that are visiting from out of the country think of the team, the stadium, the environment. But yeah, it should be good.
8: And Raul, I understand you've got a Panini World Cup sticker album. I think for all of the geographical barriers that exist, certainly the Atlantic Ocean between you and I right now, the one thing we can share is our love of the Panini World Cup sticker album. But again, we talk about the prices of things, and I'm led to believe the price of a packet of stickers is even more steep than it is in the UK.
7: Yeah, what are you guys charging for the sticker packs?
8: It's £1.25, which I guess with the exchange rates is probably a little over a dollar.
7: Wow. Yeah, we're charging. I can't speak for every single place that's selling them, but the football shop that I used to work at in Brooklyn, with locations across the city, selling them for $3 per pack.
8: Wow.
7: And yeah, that goes back to my earlier point about these prices. It's like, I don't know. No one's too old to engage in Panini. I think it's one of the most fun things I've ever done. But yeah, these prices for stickers, like it just gets to a point. I'm sometimes at a loss.
8: Well, I've got two sons, nearly 10 and 7, and they've both got albums. I've got an album. My wife said to me on numerous occasions, do you really, all three of you, need them? Because to complete it, I think some Bright Spark worked out you need, I think, to spend between £800 and £900 on average to complete the album, with things like swaps, duplicate stickers. But I think, you know, it's a souvenir. It's a way of tracking players. For me, it's a research tool, so maybe I can claim it back from work expenses. You never know. Raul, you will get your opportunity to gloat about Arsenal winning the Premier League, but just before we talk about that, one thing that has come up with regards to the World Cup is the weather. and lightning strikes and that type of thing, and just different rules surrounding what has to happen when there's thunder and lightning in the US. And I noticed that yesterday there was a warm-up game in Texas halted for nearly 2 hours because of extreme weather. Is that something that we're likely to see a fair bit of at this time of year over in the States? Games being stopped for half an hour at least, maybe even having to resume the following day if the weather's really that dangerous.
7: Yeah, it's interesting. I mean, I'm the first to admit I'm not like a FIFA rules expert, but I've been seeing a lot of these games have been postponed, paused, canceled with extreme weather conditions, especially in the South. You know, last week, actually, Brooklyn FC had a match in Florida, in Jacksonville, Florida, and it was tied up 2-2 in the 65th or 70th minute. The weather became too intense. They stopped the game, but they didn't reschedule it. So after the 65th minute, I believe there's some rule that you cannot they just like scrap the rest of the match, which is brutal because we were playing the team in last place. And, you know, we needed those 3 points. I'll be blunt. We needed those 3 points. But I guess all you can do is control what you can control. Hopefully the weather's on our side and knows that this is a beautiful tournament that people want to see. I'm hoping that the weather is on our side for most of it, but you know, the cancellations could be in store as well.
8: It'll be some potentially late nights for those of us on this side of the Atlantic, but it makes an interesting dynamic, doesn't it? If a game does get postponed or delayed and they've got to come back the following day, what a story that could be for certain teams. I mean, I'm thinking Scotland, Brazil, for example. Scotland 1-0 up against Brazil, 89th minute, game postponed following day. You think, oh, all the dynamics. You think, oh, wow, what could that involve?
7: Go on.
8: Could be an interesting one. Rao, you are an Arsenal fan. The Champions League final disappointment last week against PSG, but a first league title in your lifetime. So how are you feeling as a Gooner right now?
7: I appreciate you bringing it up. I would have yelled and tried to get a word in at the end either way, but it feels very special. I'm actually 22, so there's something unique for me being the same age being born the last year that we won it. So the streets have been flooded. You know, I'm part of a fan group in Brooklyn called the Brooklyn Invincibles. We watch every game together. And like the celebrations in the streets were amazing after that last match against Palace. You know, champagne showers, lots of high-fiving and hugging strangers, people I'll never see again, but all united by that shared love of those Gunners. So yeah, feeling very good, obviously a little bitter about the Champions League, but I've realized that we first lost in the semifinal and then we came back to the final and lost. So next year, I think there's no other option but to take home the trophy. But yeah, addicted to winning. The other thing I was going to mention to you, Ben, is that Bukayo Saka, I don't know if you saw, he actually just had a movie made about him in collaboration with WhatsApp. I believe it's called The Time Is Now. And I was able to go to the premiere of it, which was in Lower Manhattan. Yeah, at a nice, cheeky, like, theater. But I went, got to meet Bukayo Saka. Barry Eze was there as well. Wow. So getting to speak with those guys and see them in person was awesome. But yeah, it's just crazy to see some of your heroes and some of the most famous people in the world just at a movie theater in Manhattan. And that's, I think, another funny thing about the World Cup is all of the locations that these players are stationed in, you know, seeing Salah in Ohio or whatever's going on. It's just so random, but very, very, very interesting and funny to see.
8: Yeah, I just love the idea that you might see Harry Kane at a random diner. Do you know what I mean? Just sort of.
7: He'd probably love it, man. Now that I think
8: exactly. Well, diners, dives, and drive-throughs, isn't it? The England players maybe trying to, and indeed all the countries trying to complete the set. Rao, I'd love to chat to you all morning. We're both very, very excited about the World Cup. Clearly, enjoy the coming days. Only a few more sleeps, and I'll look forward to chatting to you during the tournament, my friend.
7: Thank you so much. Ben, I have a question, though. Is it coming home? What's going on?
8: Is it coming home? Great question. I don't think it is, personally. I don't want to be a spoil sport. My own view is that I think England fans are about to get a big reminder of how good Gareth Southgate was with his record. But I hope to be proven wrong. My prediction would be England knocked out in the quarterfinals. But, again, happy to be proven wrong. Hope I'm wrong.
7: Fair enough. Until next time, I guess we'll see what happens.
8: Indeed. Take care, Rao.
7: Thank you.
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3: Hey, very good morning. You're listening to Extra Time on TalkSport with me, Ben Fletcher. Time now for Carry On Aging. Guess the age, and you'll be taking home a very, very good book if you are the winner at the end of three rounds. Two gentlemen and a lady caller this morning. First up is James, the Partick Thistle fan in Glasgow. James, how you doing?
4: Hi, Ben. Not bad at all. Did you enjoy the game tonight?
3: I did, yeah. What I saw and heard of it, what more could we ask for? I think a win, a clean sheet, a convincing win. And more I'm confident about the Hayter game. What say you?
4: Well, it was amazing. It was like half time. It was like, what the heck is beating a 4-0 South American team going on here? It's like two friendly wins in a row.
3: I know.
4: Might as well get the engraver on the job now.
3: Well, exactly, yeah. Start working on that end of season DVD or celebratory bus parade or whatever it is that they're going to be doing north of the border when Scotland get to the last 32. James, wait right there. You are up against Maureen. Maureen, the Chelsea fan, up the A217 in Sutton. How you doing, Maureen? Long time no speak.
5: I've been listening.
3: Oh, thank you. Well, we do send someone around to check, you know.
5: Yeah, no, I've listened to this station for years.
3: Good stuff, thank you for that. What have you been up to? You've been up to anything much? Bit wet today, bit wet and horrible out.
5: I don't know, I ain't been out.
3: Maybe not. Best thing for it. You looking forward to the World Cup?
5: I certainly am. Come on, Scotland as well.
3: Yeah, wouldn't it be great? I can't remember what permutations are needed for the two countries to meet, but that would be an incredible spectacle.
5: I know, but I think you're going to qualify this time.
3: I think so. I'll just beat Haiti. Beat Haiti, don't get humiliated by Brazil, get a point against Morocco, job done.
5: You're going to beat Brazil, I've got a funny feeling about that.
3: A lot of people are saying that. Well, if you remember, back in 1998, it was only an own goal by Tommy Boyd that stopped them nicking what would have been a famous point, but we shall see.
5: Yeah, I just feel sorry for Billy Gilmore, though.
3: I know, that was a shame, wasn't it? Obviously, with your Chelsea hat on, that was a shame.
5: I know, terrible behaviour.
3: Yeah, it happens, unfortunately. But hopefully everybody else stays fit and healthy. Maureen, wait right there. The third and final caller this morning, Tom, the Coventry fan in Coventry. Good morning to you, Tom. How are you doing?
6: Yeah, I'm all right, mate.
3: Fantastic. What you doing?
6: Sky Blue Army and all that.
3: Say again?
6: Sky Blue Army.
3: Yeah, exactly. Sky Blue Army. Life in the Premier League awaits. I bet you want the World Cup to be over.
6: Huh? Yeah, can't wait. Yeah, we should be in the World Cup, Coventry.
3: Coventry should be in it. Yeah, that'd be an interesting take on it, wouldn't it? A little wild card, put in a club and see how they get on. Right, gentlemen and ladies, wait right there. The premise is very simple. I'll ask you for a number between 1 and 20. In return, you'll get a name. Give me the age. The person with the lowest number after three goes will be going home with 1966. A Moment in Time by Michael Calvin. James? The Partick Thistle fan in Glasgow. You were first. Could I have a number between 1 and 20, please?
4: We'll go for 4.
3: Number 4 is Brooke Shields, iconic model and actress known for The Blue Lagoon. And I think she was one-time girlfriend of George Michael.
7: Really?
3: Round about the Faye Theory, yeah.
7: Ah, and Michael Jackson, I think, as well.
3: Oh, really?
7: Yeah, and she had quite bushy eyebrows, as I remember.
3: I'll take your word for it. Brooke Shields, James.
4: 66.
3: 66. She is in her 60s. So that's the start. 61, you're 5 out.
7: Ooh,
3: good
4: start.
3: Sorry, Brooke. Yeah, she won't be a huge fan of that. But, hey, you got the decade right. Maureen, the Chelsea fan in Sutton. Now it's your turn, please.
5: Number 20, please.
3: Number 20 is Kenny G, one of the best-selling jazz instrumental musicians that there are. Kenny G, saxophonist, if I'm not mistaken.
7: Yeah.
3: Plays a lot of, like, lift music.
5: Oh, God, I reckon I think he's older than me. I think he's 80.
3: Yeah, 80.
5: Yeah. That's bad, though, isn't it, really?
3: You're as young as you feel. He's 70.
7: Yep. Ooh.
3: 10 out, Maureen.
5: Yeah. I know, I thought he's much older than me.
3: No, he's 70, believe it or not. So, listen, not a bad one at all. 10 or under, I think, for your first goes. They're very respectable. Tom the Cov fan, your turn.
6: I was born in 1966, actually.
3: Oh, yeah. Oh.
6: Yeah, I'm 69, yeah.
3: Yeah.
6: Number 3.
3: Number 3 is Colin Farrell, Oscar-nominated Irish actor, The Banshees of Inisherin, it says here, but that's not what I remember him from. But in all sorts of stuff.
7: Yeah.
6: My mum and dad are Irish as well.
3: Really?
6: Well, they were. Colin Farrell.
3: I have to hurry, yeah.
6: 59.
3: 5'9"?
6: Yeah.
3: He is in his 50s.
6: Right.
3: But only just. He celebrated his 50th on May the 31st, so you are 9 out. So we have James on 5, Maureen on 10, Tom on 9. James, it comes back to you. So far, so good?
4: 19.
3: No, 19. Pete Wentz, the bassist and lyricist for the rock band Fall Out Boy. Pete Wentz, or it could be Vents. W-E-N-T-Z.
4: Oh, I've only heard the name. Probably 43. Don't know. Don't guess.
3: Is that your final answer?
4: Yep.
3: 43. For a total guess, that's not bad. He's 47, which puts you 4 out. So you're on 9. Nicely done. So far, so good. Maureen in Sutton, up the A217. Do you live anywhere near the stadium, Maureen?
5: Not far. My sister lives nearer, though, to it.
3: Oh, OK.
5: I think she just... I can't... Well, because I've never seen it, and I wasn't born round here.
3: OK.
5: So, I think my sister lives nearer to it than I do, but I'm not far from it.
3: Oh, fair enough. Fair enough. Maureen, could I have a number from you, please?
5: 3.
3: We've had 3. That was Colin Farrell.
5: I knew that. I was just testing to you. Number 7.
3: Number 7 is Jason Donovan, Aussie pop icon, star of Neighbours. Jason Donovan.
5: I know he was in Emmerdale recently.
3: He was what, sorry?
5: He was in Emmerdale recently for a storyline.
3: Was he?
7: Blimey,
3: I missed that.
7: What, playing himself?
5: Yeah, they did the storyline where one of the characters, I think she played Lydia Dingle, she's a big Jason Donovan fan, and her husband was trying to get tickets for his concert, so they come and done a concert in the village for her.
7: Oh, jumped the shark on Emmerdale.
3: Yeah.
5: Well, they've done that quite often. I think Torvald and Dean had done it before as well.
3: Oh, were they? Well, they all the stars, yeah? More celebs on their show than we do. Jason Donovan, Maureen.
5: Yeah, pardon?
3: Jason Donovan, how old?
5: Yeah, 55.
3: Not a bad guess. 58.
7: Ooh.
3: So you're 3 out. So you're currently on 13. Tom, on 9, it comes back to you.
6: Yeah. Number 7.
3: We've had that. Literally just had that. That was Jason Donovan.
6: Oh, sorry. Eight.
3: 8 is Dominic Cooper, British actor, Mamma Mia, and Preacher. Dominic Cooper.
6: Never heard of him. I ain't got a clue. How do you do? Dominic Cooper. I'll say 60. I don't know.
3: 60.
6: Yeah.
3: He's not in his 60s.
6: Oh, dear.
3: He's not in his 50s.
6: Oh dear.
3: He's 48. That puts you 12 out. So you're on 21. Maureen's on 13. James is on 9. Tom will come straight back to you on 21 for the third and final time. Could I have a number, please?
6: I'm doing well, aren't I?
3: You never know.
6: 19.
3: We've had 19. That was the.
7: What is going on tonight?
3: It must be a full moon.
6: 18.
3: 18. Ron Livingston, star of the cult classic comedy Office Space. Ron Livingston.
6: Never heard of him in my life either. The Office.
3: Office Space. Not The Office. Office Space. Classic comedy film.
6: Well, I think I'm going to lose anyway, but I'll go... I have not got a clue. 80.
3: 80?
6: Yeah.
3: Well, you said it, Tom. He's 59. That puts you 21 out.
6: That
3: gives you a final score of 42.
7: Wow.
6: Is that a world record?
3: No, I'm pretty sure we had somebody over 50 once who absolutely stacked it. But you never know, Tom. Wait there, you never know. Maureen, the Chelsea fan in Sutton, you're next.
5: 11, please.
3: 11 is Mario Götze. Scored the winning goal in the 2014 World Cup final. German striker, Mario Götze.
5: Oh, my God. Do you know what? That's really weird, because you know the soccer aid, Lewis Podolski was playing from the World 11.
3: He was, that's right.
5: I know. Good job I wasn't. Yeah, because I trip over the ball because I can't see it. I used to play football, though.
3: I know, yeah.
5: I'm terrible about that, and I really. I thought he's got to be quite old, though, isn't he, really?
3: Scored the winning goal in the 2014 World Cup final.
5: 24. Oh, my God. I say he's definitely older than me now. I reckon he's... No, 80. I reckon he's definitely 80 or something like that. I don't care if he ain't.
3: Scored the winning goal in the 2014 World Cup final.
1: Impressive.
5: I know, it's a laugh, though, isn't it, really?
3: What are you going for?
5: 75, then. I've changed it now.
3: 75?
5: Yep.
3: That's your final answer?
5: Yep.
3: Mario Götze is not in his 70s.
5: Oh, dear.
3: He's not in his 60s. He's not in his 50s. He's not in his 40s. Mario Götze is 34. He scored the winning goal in the 2014 World Cup final, Maureen. So that puts you 30... No, what did you say, 75?
5: Yep.
3: 41 out.
1: Oh.
5: Right, then I can't read the book anyway, so I'll give these boys a chance.
3: Well, that's very true. That's very sporting of you. So that puts you on 56. James, the Partick Thistle fan, you're on 9. I think it's always important in sport to never be overconfident, but I'm giving you a pretty good chance here, Tom. James.
4: Oof. What was the prize again?
3: The prize?
4: Yep.
3: 1966, A Moment in Time by Michael Calvin.
4: Oh, you're joking, man. We'll hear enough about that in the coming weeks. right. Bring it up. Number 17.
3: Number 17 is Dave. Santan Dave, a British award-winning UK rapper and Top Boy actor. Dave. Wasn't he in the jungle recently?
1: Oh, I don't know.
3: I think he was on some reality thing.
1: Yeah.
3: Dave.
4: Santan Dave? Who?
3: Santan Dave. Just Dave. Brit award-winning... Brit award-winning UK rapper and Top Boy actor. Dave.
4: Oh, right. I've never heard of him. 35.
3: You've gone 35. You had to be within about 30. So Dave either hasn't been born yet or would have to be pensionable age. I can tell you that he's 28. So you're 7 out. James, you have won. Congratulations. We'll come back to you shortly. First of all, Tom the Cough fan in Coventry. Unlucky. Maureen will go to you first on your 56. Maureen, unlucky. Great two first rounds, but it was the third one that diddled you.
5: That's all right. And can I just say, well done to Coventry, because Frank Lampard, what a manager.
3: Yeah, great, great manager, isn't he? I'm a big fan of Super Frank, and I hope he stays. I hope he doesn't get poached or you know, get into the
5: Ranger.
3: Don't
5: think he'll do that. I don't think he'll leave. I think he will want to stay there.
3: I hope you're right. I hope he becomes a hero at the Coventry Building Society Arena and has a statue outside the ground. Maureen, it's been so good hearing your voice again. Enjoy the World Cup. Ring in any time. Lovely hearing from you.
5: And Scotland, of course.
3: Of course. Of course. Thank you.
5: Oh, United Kingdom. People say, I don't like Scotland because they're not... No, don't like... That's ridiculous. They're part of the United Kingdom. It's a matter with people.
3: I know. Tell me about it.
5: Can I tell you one story quickly?
3: Go on. Make it quick.
5: When I could see years ago, I used to work in Imperial College.
3: Yeah.
5: In the refectory. And do you remember when Scotland came to play England at Wembley?
3: Yeah, broke the crossbar.
5: Scottish fans were really bad. I was dancing with them at South Kent Tube Station.
3: Where?
5: Oh. Yeah.
3: There's a story.
5: I just remember that. I had to say that because, I mean, I've been blind 47 years now.
3: Yeah.
5: And I just remember that. They were so nice, though. So they might have done silly things, but they were good and dancing with everyone. I remember that at South Kent.
3: Amazing. Were you a Scotland fan at South Kent Tube Station? 0371 7 2 3 4. Maybe I could be the late great Cilla Black for a night. Maureen, thank you. Enjoy the World Cup. Speak to you very, very soon. Tom, the Cov fan, unlucky. Again, great start, but it sort of went downhill from there, really. But appreciate you coming on. Good sport.
6: Yeah, thank you.
3: Enjoy the rest of your weekend.
6: I was going to say, as long as the winner is a Celtic fan, I don't care.
3: Isn't a Celtic fan.
6: Was the Rangers fan, is it?
3: No, Partick Thistle.
6: I was Partick Thistle. Yeah, that's... Well, I don't know where. Frank, I'll just say Super Frank. Yeah, he's got another year on his contract, so we'll see what goes from there, you know what I mean?
3: Nicely done. Tom, but,
6: God, I didn't know any of the three questions... people you asked about.
3: It happens that way sometimes. Tom, enjoy the weekend, enjoy the World Cup. Great talking to you. You're welcome on the show anytime. And James, Partick Thistle fan in Glasgow. I guess you'll be gifting this to an England fan, will you?
1: Well, my dad's English, so he might like it. And I can't believe that. So I've won a 66th book. I've been accused of being a Celtic and a Rangers fan. Oh my God. I'm only for light. Well,
3: but you won. You won at least.
1: I'm kidding on.
3: Yeah, James, thank you so much for coming on and playing. Stay on the line. Thank you. And you, DJ Dave, will take your details shortly. Stay on the line. That was Carry On Ageing, a vintage edition. I think one for the ages. We'll get that on the Christmas DVD or Memorex C90 cassette tape. You're listening to TalkSport.
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3: 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Right, let's race through this because we are up against the clock a little bit. Mark, you are winning 1-0 in the weekend series, so Dave has it all to do. Dave went first last night as our guest. Mark, you can go first tonight.
7: Okay, I'm going to go for number one.
3: Please. Number one is Idina Menzel, Broadway legend, the voice of Elsa in Frozen. Oh. Idina Menzel.
7: Elsa, is that the green one? The green witch? I don't know. I'm going to go for... 38.
3: 55.
7: Oh.
3: Yep, 17 out. Dave?
16: I'll go for number two, please.
3: Number two is Harry Enfield.
17: Oi! No!
3: Pioneering British, exactly. Pioneering British sketch comedian and actor. Going on tour soon, actually. See if we can get him on.
7: Oh, yeah.
16: 62.
3: 65.
16: Oh.
3: Very good. Mark, back to you.
7: Oh, number five, please.
3: Number five is Morgan Freeman.
7: Oh, I love him. I'm going to go for 88.
3: You needed that.
7: Yeah?
3: 89. Oh, a one-off. One-off.
7: I'll have that.
3: Morgan Freeman. Has he been in a bad film?
7: No, they're all
3: Seven,
7: good, aren't
3: they? Shawshank, Bruce Almighty.
7: Yeah.
3: Trying to think of other ones. Not Independence Day. What was that low... The rival to Independence Day, Deep Impact.
7: Oh, yeah.
3: He's the president, doesn't he?
7: Yeah, yeah. He's almost always the president or God, isn't he?
3: Yeah, yeah. Well, and quite right, too.
7: Yeah.
3: So nicely done. So you're on 18 after two. David comes back to you.
16: Number 13.
3: Number 13, unlucky for some. Suzi Quattro, trailblazing American rock singer and bass player.
16: Oh, 76.
3: Oh, you're five out. So that's pretty good. So you're on eight. Mark is on 18.
7: Okay.
3: That's number
7: one. I'm going to go for 15, please, Ben.
3: 15 is Una Chaplin, actress known for playing Talisa Stark in Game of Thrones. Una Chaplin.
7: Never watched it. Complete guess. I am going to go for 35.
3: 40.
7: Oh, okay.
3: So you finish with a final score of 23. Dave is on 8, which means he needs to be within 15 to level things up. Dave, a number between 1 and 20, please.
16: 11.
3: 11 is Mario Götze, who we've already had.
7: Yes.
16: Oh,
3: that's
16: no.
3: A 5 for you. So that puts you up to 13. You've still got a cushion of 10.
16: Right. Number 9, then.
3: Number 9 is Zachary Quinto, known for playing Spock in Star Trek and Syla in Heroes. Zachary Quinto.
16: Oh, that must be the latest Star Trek movies. It's probably not very old. Let's go 42.
3: How long have I got?
16: 57:41. We've got to be out.
3: Okay.
16: You're going to drag this right all the way out.
3: I was thinking about it. What did you say again? 40 what?
16: 57:41.
3: Oh, okay. I can't really drag it out for that long.
16: You can.
3: You can. As Mick McCarthy would have said. You can.
7: Challenge.
3: Mark ends with 23. Dave ends with 20. Zachary Quinto is 49. So, Dave, you level up. Well done.
7: Oh.
3: It's one apiece for the weekend. Nicely done. You're listening to Extra Time on Talk Sport. 1 hour to go. Who'd have believed it?
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4: From the Sky News Centre at 4, it's been 100 days since the US and Israel launched an attack on Iran, killing the country's leader and disrupting the world's economy. There's officially still a ceasefire in place with peace talks ongoing. That's despite American forces striking Iranian radar sites yesterday. The Prime Minister's welcoming the leaders of Ukraine, Germany and France to Downing Street later. They'll discuss ongoing support for Ukraine as the war with Russia continues. Yesterday, Kyiv launched a large-scale drone attack on St. Petersburg. And this week, Russian President Vladimir Putin rejected Volodymyr Zelensky's call for direct talks.
5: I see no point in meeting. There's only a point for Ukraine, because they want to stop the offensive of the armed forces of Russia. What we need is agreements, arrangements, not for 6 months or a year, but the long term.
4: Authorities in the US say they've been responding to a shooting near a festival in Toledo where multiple victims have been found. Officers in the city of Ohio say in Ohio say they're actively searching for those involved. Sport and Scotland received a big confidence boost ahead of the World Cup as they beat Bolivia 4-0 in their final warm-up match. All four goals came in the first half, with new Rangers signing Lauren Shankland opening the scoring in New Jersey. Boss Steve Clark says it was a pleasing performance.
6: We worked a little bit this week on the shape of the team. 4-4-2 is the system that we've only recently gone towards with the two strikers. So there's still a bit of work to be done. Some good moments today, but obviously some moments as well that I can see where we can do a little bit better.
4: F1 Championship leader Kimi Antonelli starts on pole for this afternoon's Monaco Grand Prix. He shares the front row with Max Verstappen, while Lewis Hamilton starts third. Antonelli's Mercedes teammate and nearest rival George Russell will start sixth. And the Tony Awards celebrating the best of American theatre take place tonight in New York City. Daniel Radcliffe's nominated for his role in one-man play Every Brilliant Thing. That's the latest.
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24: I'm Matt Hutchinson with your sports headlines. Well, it wasn't entirely convincing, but it's job done for England in Tampa.
25: Comes in from Spence. Kane! 1-0 England. And he scores on American soil.
24: That header from the skipper in first half stoppage time was the only goal against New Zealand. England lacked fluidity in the heat and the playing surface also wasn't great. But Kane has told TalkSport his players stuck to their task.
26: Yeah, it wasn't an easy game. We looked sharp both halves. Without the ball, the intensity was there. With the ball, it was a little bit dry, a little bit sticky. We struggled to get a rhythm. But ultimately, you know, it's just fitness in the bank. And we take that into the next friendly and then obviously into the World Cup.
24: Stuart Pearce reckons one man could have been braver on the ball, though.
27: Well, I would say to Elliot Anderson, don't play the ball backwards or sideways. You've got to break the thirds with a forward pass, unless you humanly cannot see one, but that's got to be your first look and your first pass in a game like this one.
24: Well, Scotland fans are basking in the warm glow over 4-0 win over Bolivia. All of those came in the first half, with Che Adams bagging a brace. David Sullivan has stepped down as joint chairman, and all his other roles at West Ham. We're expecting serious historic allegations against Sullivan to be made public on Monday. The 77-year-old categorically denies all of them. Brighton have signed Nigerian winger Zadok Yohana from Ajax Stockholm. We understand the 18-year-old's fee is £21.5 million. And England's cricketers, also against New Zealand, head into the fourth day of the first test, needing 5 wickets to win. The visitors will resume on 55 for 5 at Lords, needing another 199 runs for victory.
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3: It's that pirate ship music again.
7: Either that or riding my trusty steed through a forest.
3: Yeah, exactly. Not far off Black Beauty, is it?
7: Yeah.
3: Going back to a conversation we were having earlier. Very good morning. You are listening to Extra Time on Talk Sport with me, Ben Fletcher. Another hour to go. Where's that 3 hours gone?
7: I know. It's crazy.
3: I feel like we've been on air 10 minutes. Yeah. Hopefully it's the same for you too. 03717223344 if you'd like to get in touch with us this morning. Are you on your way to the airport? Are you going stateside to the World Cup? Are you heading back from one of the games stateside at the World Cup? Well, the friendlies, let us know. 8:10:89 on the text, 50 pence plus normal sending charges apply. You can tweet the show, or X us, as the kids say, at Ben A. Fletcher or at TS Extra Time. And yeah, let us know what you're up to on this Sunday morning. Just had a little peek out the window here in London, and there the sun's starting to come up. It's that lovely time of year.
7: Yeah.
3: The nights are still getting lighter, and the mornings are still getting brighter as well.
7: Yeah.
3: It's just that lovely time of year when you just look out and you see the silhouette of all the buildings on the other side of the River Thames.
7: Oh,
3: absolutely glorious.
7: It's just so dramatic looking, isn't it? I did a little work. You know, you get this time-lapse mode on your phone. I set that up one day, and you see the tide in the Thames coming and all the little boats bobbing around. It's so cool. Yeah.
3: It is lovely. I do look forward to getting outside, taking a sharp intake of breath, that morning air, when all the plants start waking up.
7: Yeah, all that carbon monoxide.
3: all that fresh London air.
7: Yeah.
3: Get it in your lungs, boy. loads coming up between now and five. Well, I say loads, there isn't really. We don't need loads. We've got Stuart Weir going through the back pages in around 15 minutes' time. That's all we need. A big reflection on England and Scotland, no doubt. 1-0 win for England over New Zealand in their first pre-World Cup friendly stateside. Little bit uninspiring, I think it's fair to say. But look, at the end of the day, would you rather that and everybody stay fit and England do an absolute number on their three group stage opponents, Ghana, Croatia and Panama, not necessarily in that order, or would you rather them absolutely spank their opponents in pre-season friendlies and have a disappointing group, as has been the case in tournaments previously? I know which I'd prefer. That being said, Scotland did really well, didn't they? A 4-0 win over Bolivia, scoring all four of their goals in the first half. I mean, Steve Clarke needed something to go into the tournament with, and I think he's got it. Huge, huge win. Obviously, it doesn't mean a thing if Scotland fluff their lines against Haiti live on TalkSport a week from now. In fact, 7 days from now, the game will be over, hopefully, because if there are any thunder and lightning stoppages, then it might be the case that it goes on and on and on and on. And if it's an evening fixture, I'm really, really intrigued by this. If they can't continue the game, so this would be like the wee hours UK time, they'll have to just abandon it and try again the next day.
7: Oh.
3: So you imagine a game of football getting to like the 55th minute, thunderstorm, off for a minimum of half an hour in some of the US states. And this isn't if it's nearby, it's if it's within a 10 or 12 mile radius.
7: Yeah, I mean, I suppose they've got to be careful. I mean,
3: that's silly careful though, isn't it?
7: That is a bit silly, to be honest, yeah. I mean, but I mean, there have been instances in the past of pitches getting struck. I believe in like South America, I think it happened a few years ago and stuff. But, you know, I really want Scotland to do well.
3: I think they're going to. I don't want to jinx anything. I don't want to say anything untoward. Or people probably shouting at their radios. Don't say that, but you couldn't ask for a better order of fixtures if you're Steve Clarke. And for the first World Cup they've been to since 1998, the last time Scotland were at a World Cup, it was only the top two that went through. And there was effectively dead rubbers left, right and centre. Now, Scotland at the last World Cup, beaten by Brazil in the opening game, 2-1, an own goal by Tommy Boyd. They then played Norway, which was a 1-1 draw. Not the worst result in the world, a goal by Craig Burley, who had missing teeth, as I recall, during that tournament. So it all went to Morocco, a fixture that many felt Scotland should win. But no, a 3-0 defeat. Goalkeeper Jim Leighton lobbed. Palmed. In fact, it was it an own goal? I think it was. He palmed it into his own net. He makes a save, but palms it all the way back into his own net. 3-0. Scotland going home before the postcards. And I remember crying in a bedroom upstairs watching the telly with Del Amitri, "Don't come home too soon, ringing in my ears. I expect Scotland to do a lot better this time. And that will be boosted by the fact that, of course, there is that third opportunity, third place, the best eight teams in third go through. Who knows what's going to happen in terms of results. But anecdotally, a win and a -2 goal difference should be enough. So do a number on Haiti. Don't get humiliated by Brazil. Or, as Maureen in

0: That chat. This is the last normal show before we go into the World Cup. This time next week, as I say, we will be reflecting on what I hope to be a Scotland win during the tournament. We'll be bringing you lots of live football reaction to it and all sorts of things during the greatest show on earth. My big prediction, and I hope I'm wrong, I really, really want to be wrong, is that England are not going to have a good World Cup. I can see the narrative being that they finish, they either get tonked out in the second round or the quarterfinals. I can just see that happening. I've just got a feeling that over the summer, people will look back on the Gareth Southgate era and compare it to Thomas Tuchel. And at the first time of asking, it's a very, very tall order for Thomas Tuchel to go to a World Cup with no international manager experience whatsoever and better Gareth Southgate, semi-final, quarter-final. I know that Southgate had no experience whatsoever internationally and limited at club level going into 2018, but there was something about the way he changed the team, the togetherness that he gave them, and changing. He wasn't just a football manager, he was like a statesman. He was almost like a prime minister when he was England manager, a proper statesman. So my theory for England, I'm afraid to say, is they're not going to get to the last four. They're not going to get to the final. I think it's going to be quarters or last 16 at best. And the big debate is going to be, why did the FA give Tuchel that big, long contract before the tournament? And what now? Because ultimately, he was briefed to win the tournament. If he does any worse than that, a lot of people are saying semi-finals minimum. I don't think England will even get as far as that. I hope I'm wrong. I would love England to win the World Cup, obviously. I'm desperate for Scotland to go as far as they can. I'd love it if Scotland beat England, as the son of Glaswegian. Mark says you should be a guru for the Scotland squad. Keep it going. We're going to do well. Well played, sir. Well, I mean, I hope so. We shall see. But I think getting out the group minimum, and then whoever they get in the second round, you never know. Why not go on a bit of a run? Steve Clarke, another one who got a new contract ahead of the tournament. And so far, so good on that front. A 4-0 win over Bolivia. Really, really good to see. Stuart Weir will be on the way shortly, going through the back pages. We've got one or two things to wrap up as well. Oh, we've got the one word wonder.
1: Oh, yeah.
0: I forgot about that. The one word wonder this morning is just for fun. On the text, 81089 03717 223344 on the WhatsApp. I did get it straight away. Producer Mark didn't.
1: No.
0: Just saying. A few of you have got it right. We will tell you at the end of the show, but if you'd like to have a guess, we'll give you a shout out. This morning's one word wonder is. And a little reminder of the live football that is coming up on these here airwaves over the course of the next couple of weeks. England's first friendly, a 1-0 win over New Zealand. A bit uninspiring. Will the game against Costa Rica be any better? 9 o'clock kickoff on Wednesday coming. This Wednesday in Orlando. Adrian Durham brings you that commentary from Jim Proudfoot and Stuart Pearce, the dream team. Then the World Cup gets underway. That's me rubbing my hands together. Mexico versus South Africa Thursday, 8 o'clock kickoff. Nigel Adderley and former Chelsea defender Scott Minto bring you that one. Curiously, as I said last night, it is a replay of the opening fixture of the 2010 World Cup. Who'd have believed it? It was the exact same game, wasn't it? Mexico versus South Africa. Seem to remember that being a ball draw. So let's hope that that isn't the case on Thursday. Friday the 12th, 3 o'clock in the morning, South Korea versus the Czech Republic. Ollie Klink's presenting that one. Adam Bridge and former England under-21s midfielder Darren Ambrose in the commentary box for that. 8 o'clock, co-hosts Canada, take on Bosnia. Adrian Durham again in the chair, Nigel Adderley and former Chelsea defender Scott Minto with that one. Then it's our turn, 2 o'clock in the morning on Saturday the 13th of June, USA versus Paraguay. The man on the tin in the chair for that one. Commentary comes from Flo Pollock and former England defender Alvin Martin. 8 o'clock on Saturday night, Qatar, Switzerland, the 2022 hosts. Ian Danter and former Chelsea defender Scott Minto, presented by Hugh Wisencroft. Brazil, Morocco at 11 p.m. That will be a really key one for Scotland. If that ends in a draw, then I think that will be music to the ears of Scotland. And a lot of people talking down Brazil's chances at this World Cup under Ancelotti. I'm not having it, but a few are. Then Sunday morning, the 14th of June, Haiti, Scotland. That's us. Australia, Turkey. Also, I'm doing that one. I'm staying on, am I? 5 o'clock kickoff, Australia, Turkey. Oh, that's marvellous, isn't it? I was going to say I'll have to see Sam, but he'll be in the States by then.
1: Yeah.
0: Yeah, lucky him. 6 o'clock, Sunday evening now, Germany, Curaçao, and then 9 o'clock, Netherlands versus Japan here on TalkSport. We've got every single game across the TalkSport network. This morning's one word wonder, David Hutchinson, you have got it absolutely right. Daniel Wood says, I'm sure South Africa beat Mexico 1-0 in the opening game. Did they? I'll have to check that. They probably did. I can't remember now. I just remember so many World Cup opening fixtures being ball draws. Not this one, one would hope.

0: Tim, you've got the name of the artist right, but I need the name of the song. Dylan Crawford says Colombia will get to the semi-final of the World Cup, in his opinion. Mexico are another one. All the talk about the conditions, I could see them doing something pretty special as well. Mexico, we shall see. 03717223344. Keep your messages on the way. Keep them coming. On the way, though, is Stuart Weir going through this morning's back pages. Keep it TalkSport.
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3: Daniel Woods, it did finish 1-1. I was right. It was a 1-1 draw between South Africa and Mexico in the opening game at the 2010 World Cup. So there we go. Hate to be a smart aleck, but I was right. I was right. Morning to Cali Pete. Scotland looking like favourites for the World Cup now. Well, never say never. Imagine they did a Leicester and won it. Imagine it. Oh. Imagine it. What song would Delamitri release then?
4: I'd love them to win it. I really would.
3: I'll take a win over Haiti to start off with. More of your messages on the way shortly. In fact, let's have this one. Terry, good morning. The Arsenal fan from Anfield. Thank you for your great shows that have entertained me whilst I await a donor to be found for me to have a liver transplant. Ooh. Good luck to Scotland. Let's hope they get to the knockout stages and ruffle plenty of feathers while doing so. Terry, thank you so much for your message. All the very, very best. And I hope that your wait is short. And please do let us know how you're getting on over the course of the next couple of weeks. Let's say a very good morning to Stuart Weir, going through this morning's back pages. Stuart, a good morning to you. Before we get on to the back pages themselves, just a quick word on Bolivia 0, Scotland 4. What more could Steve Clarke have asked for?
5: Yes, I have my appointment booked at the tattooist for about 4 o'clock this afternoon, coincidentally. It was a good performance. Scotland scored good goals from open play. Who'd have thought it? And got off to a great start when Lawrence Shanklin scored, maintaining his fantastic current record for Scotland. And that set the way for, I was going to say the boys in blue, but they weren't in blue. They were in that. I think it was the official name is Coral, colour kits, which does nothing for me. Stick to the old white. Anyway, as a traditionalist, it was nice to see Scotland beating Bolivia 4-0, and you'll take up every day of the week and getting through the game, you know, without anybody getting injured. The first half, Scotland were absolutely dominant, as four goals. Second half, the game was utterly disjointed and really difficult to watch with all the substitutions. But, you realise then Bolivia looked like a team that had been coerced into playing that fixture. And somebody had said, yeah, when you finish, there's a nice steak dinner for you and a flight home. They looked a bit disinterested at times, but... I think that's why they failed to qualify. They lost out in the inter-confederation playoff to Iraq. And there ended the first lesson of never just looking at scorelines. They're also ranked 77th in the world, so you expect to beat them. But again, it was a comprehensive win, and we go forward now with our confidence levels at a rate that we never expected.
3: And one would hope that one week from now we're looking back on a comprehensive win over Haiti. It's interesting you talk about the way the game started so strongly and ended so weakly. Complete contrast to the friendly against Curaçao last week. It was the opposite, wasn't it? Bad first half, decent second half. And I guess the challenge for Steve Clarke is to try and maybe make both of them about a 7 out of a 10 rather than having a 10 and a 3. But we'll come back to Scotland before the end of the show and what we can realistically expect from their campaign. If I can take you to the back of the mail on Sunday to start off with, Stuart, Sullivan's shock exit is the headline. The controversial West Ham owner stepping down, fighting false allegations about his private life, so he says. Putting those allegations to one side, in terms of the impact on the football club, West Ham in a real spot of bother right now at boardroom level and indeed on the pitch.
5: Yeah, timing is everything when you leave the boardroom, as Karen Brady would say. And, as if things weren't bad enough currently for West Ham in terms of starting the new season in a completely different division, all of a sudden you have... turmoil on high. And there's a great many people out there licking their lips and rubbing their hands saying, told you so. Well, let's see how this one plays out. But I think the word that is pretty much used in every single account of this across back pages and on the sports pages is crisis. And this is a crisis, you know, for West Ham. They have a team there that, if they held them together with the manager, you would think they've got a good chance of being promoted again. However, you do wonder how this is going to affect the likes of the negotiations with players who are either going to have to work out their contracts again or who might be sold because of this. And I think this will be a long summer. You know, everybody's going on 60 years ago, West Ham won the World Cup. They ain't winning no World Cups this summer.
3: No, absolutely. And it'll be interesting to see how they get on in the Championship next season. In that stadium that already is pretty loathed by West Ham fans. But at boardroom level, talk that Sullivan's two sons might take over, Jack and David. But as well as all the consternation about signings and what life in the Championship looks like, a boardroom battle sideshow is the last thing fans will want to be indulging in, isn't it?
5: Yeah, and there was something in it. Listen, it's not connected in any way, shape or form. But when I read that about the sons taking over, it immediately smacked me of 30-odd years ago in terms of the death of Robert Maxwell. And you suddenly had two sons stepping up and saying, yeah, we can do this, we can run this, and suddenly finding themselves at the eye of the storm. So, you know, let's see how these allegations play out. Let's see what the fallout is long term. The thing is, anything like this might take a long time to clear up. And West Ham don't need something that's, you know, distracting their attentions. They need to be hit the ground running this summer and into next season. And, you know, you can't see any of this being clarified or ratified before August when the season starts. So watch this space.
3: Yeah, they don't have time on their side. You're right. As would have been the case if Tottenham had gone down, a club like West Ham do not belong in the Championship in terms of history, in terms of stature. They're there on footballing merit or on the pitch disgrace, if you want to call it that instead. But not what they need one bit. And we'll watch the situation at the London Stadium with an awful lot of interest over the course of the summer. Bolivia 0, Scotland 4. Great scoreline, full of praise. I've not heard a single person have an iota of criticism for Scotland, even though the second half maybe wasn't as exciting as the first. But for England, who again, understandably and unsurprisingly, have a major share of the back pages this morning, a 1-0 win over New Zealand, but a lot of people sort of shrugging their shoulders and thinking, ugh, wanted an awful lot more from it, really. Some suggesting it should have been a similar scoreline that we saw from Bolivia, Scotland. My personal view, Stuart, is I'm just glad that the England team got out unscathed on what was a bit of a dodgy-looking pitch. What would people have preferred? A 7-0 win and Bukayo Saka missing the first two games?
5: I thought that England struggled against the New Zealand line-out and scrum. there were times where you watch that game, and if New Zealand had one player, an attacking midfield guy, who actually got beyond the opposition midfield and actually pushed the English defence, England could have been in a lot of trouble, because Chris Wood does exceptionally well in holding the ball up, but he has no pace. And I think there were signs or times yesterday where England just looked as if they were a bit rattled. Again, it's one of those games, Ben. You're damned if you do and damned if you don't. The 1-0 victory, you can't go into these games saying it's not about the scoreline, it's not about the performance, it's not about anything. It's just giving the guys 90 minutes in their legs or in their heads and getting them back out onto the pitch for the next game, which is all important. And then suddenly be critical of only winning 1-0. I've seen it before, time and time again. The big difference between now and, if you like, 50 years ago or even 40 years ago was that the competitive matches you played in the lead-up to a World Cup or major tournament were actually competitive. They were called the home international championships. And you, at the end of it, you had, you know, Wales trying to either kick you off the pitch or beat you. You had the last game was England, Scotland, Scotland, England, call it which way you will, or where the game was played, and it was competitive. There was nothing competitive about that game yesterday between England and New Zealand, because in effect, you had two teams who were tap dancing in eggshells. Yeah. They just didn't want anything untoward to happen to any of the players. And at one point in time, it was bizarre that you had a New Zealand player who normally would have been pressed and shut down into the corner near his own corner flag, who was allowed to play the ball like, this is just a trial match, this is just a friendly, a training ground exercise. And so, yeah, you can be critical of the score, but utterly, you know, utterly amazingly, nobody even developed a limp during the game or even got a bruise during the game, simply because it was protect yourself at all costs. Not that anybody was coming close enough to you to cause anything untoward to happen, but it was just get through it and, you know, unless the anticipation build for the opening game.
3: Indeed, let's call it what it was. It was a training game, and I understand why they're televised. I understand why we put these games on the radio. We call them World Cup warm-ups and everything else, but maybe if they weren't, it would set expectation levels a little bit. I mean, it's never, ever going to happen, but if you could only watch an England friendly on the England YouTube channel or Scotland or whatnot, people were maybe sort of clued in a little bit more about what it is there to do, like a pre-season club friendly. You go and watch your team, but you know it's about trialists, it's about developing players, it's about legs, minutes in legs and that type of thing. I mean, the one good thing that did come out of yesterday, I thought, was that 17-year-old lad from Liverpool, whose name has temporarily escaped me. He's not on the official list of Thomas Tuchel, but if there are injuries, then it looks like there's a very, very exciting young character waiting in the wings. And you're right, as for England and New Zealand tap dancing around each other, Rio Gamoa. Yeah, apologies, that's his name. Yeah, got it. Yeah. It totally slipped my mind there. So there's that as well. But equally, it feels very England. It feels very hypocritical to have one of the most exciting things about that friendly not even on the final squad list.
5: Dean Saunders, Ali McCoist, one or two other commentators who have seen him play for Liverpool have said he should just be pitched straight in if he's in an England squad, because unlike the World Cup in, when was it, 2006, Sven Goran Eriksson, the surprise package for him was going to be Theo Walcott, wasn't it?
3: Mm.
5: And nobody really seen Walcott. You would have to have studied all the videos to see what he did. Yeah, let's bring this guy upon the world. And then they go and play him in a friendly before the tournament and they know exactly what he's about. You know, if you pitch this young guy in there and just for whatever reason said, we need him in the squad now, he's playing, he could make all the difference because he's direct. He doesn't really join into the convention of this is the way you play international football or even club football. He does his own thing. He goes at players. Even if he wasn't to score any goals or create any goals, he'd be picking up free kicks and bookings for the opposition left, right and centre, especially at a World Cup. And he really would be a surprise package. As it is just now, he's on the fringes. But just going back to the whole thing about a game against New Zealand, managers and coaches will say you can train and train again, it does nothing for you. You need a sort of slightly competitive perspective to a game to get more out of your players. And that was all that was. It was a high-speed training session. And, you know, I think England sailed through it, got the result ultimately. Harry Kane added to his collection of goals warmed up for the future, hopefully, with another six or seven at a World Cup, which would be fantastic. But ultimately, I'll make a confession here. With Scotland winning 4-0 and England being laboured, Chris Billingham-Smith boxing last night was too much of a distraction or an attraction, given what we were watching on the football channels. So I watched a bit of that as well. And that was a war last night, trust me. But it was it just petered out into a victory for England. They'll take it, they'll move on, and you know the fans will basically think to themselves, well, we'll need to stock up in foods for the next game.
3: Indeed, and bigger picture, everyone got out unscathed, and it counts for absolutely nothing points-wise in England's Group L. Stuart, we're going through the back pages, a little bit more England next, and indeed some transfer talk on this morning's back pages. 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
3: Morning to Muzz, who's texted TalkSport 8 10 89, 50 pence plus normal sending charges apply. Morning, Ben. As Italy not at the World Cup, must say most cafe bars in Naples want the Scots due to McTominay. Lived there 10 years now, all behind the Scots. There we go. Italy unofficially, or officially by the sound of it, supporting Scotland in the USA, Canada and Mexico. Stuart Weir's going through the back pages this morning. By the way, just before we return, David Hutchinson, you have got this morning's One Word Wonder absolutely correct. DJ Dave, give us another quick blast. What song is that? Just for fun, 8 10 89, 0371 722 334. Shu, we'll look at some of the other stories on the back pages in a minute, but the other big strand this morning is Eberechi Eze missing that penalty in the Champions League final, and Thomas Tuchel realises he's got to put an arm around him at this World Cup a little bit. Not what you want really going into a World Cup, is it? England players, penalties, that old hex coming out again. But Thomas Tuchel under no illusions that he's got a decision to make on that front.
5: Yeah, let me explain the world of newspapers to you, Ben. This is a big story this morning because it's a holding story and it's filling the spaces that the later editions will use to cover England's glorious victory over New Zealand. But it is a story, and what you do is you take it off the back page, turn it inside, and it remains a story. But it shows you the length and depth that Thomas Tuchel will actually go to, and any manager will go to make sure all of the players are on the same bit of paper, all pointing in the same direction, and all ready with their game heads on for the World Cup. Yeah, he missed a penalty. It will be something that will be causing him a bit of consternation, I would imagine, even now. But the thing is, you've got to get up, get over it, dust yourself down, get back on the horse, because England needs you. And I can see him actually being a key player for England. Might not start, but I think everybody who has a bit of potential about them and a bit of creativity about them could end up as key players. Again, we'll factor in what I said earlier there. The whole thing about the heat, I mentioned it yesterday, with Scotland playing in Washington. I think the heat and the humidity is something that people looking at it on a cold television screen don't really get the feeling of what it's like. I mean, you're sitting in a stand or in the benches at stadiums in the USA at this time of year, sometimes it's difficult to breathe, let alone run around. And again, it's something that the England players will fast have to become accustomed to. It's interesting that while Scotland and England are out there training and doing their manoeuvres, there's a picture of Norway and the Norwegian squad has come up with them all lying out sunbathing, which somebody will say just weakens you and you shouldn't really be doing. But anyway, it's, I think Eze is one of these fringe players who might actually have a prominent role to play as long as it doesn't come down to penalties.
3: Yeah, indeed. But then I remember Ashley Cole playing for Chelsea, scoring a penalty in the 2012 Champions League final and missing against Italy the same summer. So for all the players that miss, it doesn't necessarily mean they're going to miss. And for the players that score, it doesn't necessarily mean they're going to score. I mean, let's hope that England aren't involved in a penalty shootout, because historically it is obviously extremely nervy and we can't take for granted, despite the wins over Switzerland and Colombia in recent memory, that they'll actually do it, because defeat to Italy looms large. Talking about playing in the heat, by the way, I remember David Beckham being physically sick at the side of a pitch. Was that the 06 World Cup, maybe against Ecuador? It looks absolutely punishing, and what bearing it will have on how quickly games are played will be very, very interesting. And for that reason, countries like Colombia, like Mexico, could well come to the fore and get some shock results. We shall see. Let's draw a line under England now then. The next time we speak about them, the tournament will be underway. We'll have a much better idea of what their actual tournaments look like, because they will have played, or Scotland certainly will have, this time next week, Stu. But on domestic matters, Andoni Iraola pictured on a lot of the back pages this morning, the new Liverpool manager, talking about how he's going to be setting out his stall.
5: Yeah, back page of the Mirror, he says, caught my model at Cherries. Back page of the Sunday People, Mersey boys are all new signings to me. And basically saying, I've come in, I've got a clean bit of paper, blank piece of paper in front of me. I'll write down all the names. And two of the names he's mentioned, Harvey Elliott and Joe Gomez, he's basically saying, this is a fresh start for you. It's up to you. You can impress me and be part of my plan going forward. Or, as some people have said, they will be jettisoned amongst one or two others who might be surplus to requirements. Every manager comes in. I remember one manager, I've been trying desperately to think who the manager was and where it was, but he came into a club and had his eye on a player he wanted to sign for a rival club and couldn't get it over the line. Mm. And suddenly inherited this player, and the player was absolutely phenomenal for him. It was like a completely new player, and you ended up with people saying, well, why couldn't you have done that for the other manager, and why are we only seeing this now? So it does happen in football, but it's up to the players to take this opportunity. I'd imagine there's a really great opportunity for the likes of Gomez and Elliott, simply because they're in the building, they know what the Liverpool way is up until now, so therefore it must be an easier fit and an easier piece of the jigsaw to fit than somebody coming in completely new. That said, I still think Iriola will have his own ideas about who he's going to either try and sign, or how he's going to get things a bigger tune out of some of the players who are already there. And again, we're not going to see any of that develop until August, September time. And, again, watch this space. They'll be involved in the transfer market, as everybody will. But again, you won't see the Iraola model until the season starts.
3: Yeah, and it'll be interesting to see how he gets on, for sure. I mean, I do think he can't lose Iraola. Obviously, results may well dictate differently if they're not good enough when the Premier League season does start. But in terms of him just not being on a slot, in the minds of Liverpool fans, I just sort of think he goes in to a situation where he was great at Bournemouth. Yes, they're very different pressures at Anfield. Maybe shades of Thomas Frank going to Tottenham, but this is a very forward-thinking club that isn't in crisis necessarily, unlike Tottenham Hotspur were last season when Thomas Frank went in. And I can't see many Liverpool fans, if any, who've been against this appointment. He's got a big smile on his face on a lot of the back pages, big plans, and the form at Bournemouth to back it up.
5: Absolutely. There's a subject there on the back of the People with Andy Dunn saying the nagging suspicion this might be maybe too big a step too early is what makes Iraola's appointment so exciting. That's entirely it. You're talking about a guy who was able to perform in a mid-table team, and actually he was the guy that got them to mid-table. Let's see what you can do when you've got all the toys to play with. And I think that is really exciting. And again, you go back to the point you just made there. He isn't slot. You almost think this guy has bought a season or a couple of seasons for himself simply because he's not on the slot. It reminds me of an old boss of mine when one of the guys wanted a Mercedes van and ended up with a Transit and was given the line, well, you should be thankful it's not a Sherpa. You know what I mean? That was, let's look at the positives in all of this. And I think ultimately Liverpool fans are looking at the positives because not only did Bournemouth play attacking football, they actually had some fantastic players playing for them before they sold them to the rest of the world.
3: Indeed. And as far as Arne Slot's concerned, lest we forget, he's won as many Premier League titles as Jurgen Klopp and yes, at Liverpool. And yet they're two legacies, very, very different in the minds of Red fans. Just finally, Stuart, before we let you go, back in the mirror, Mickey van der Ven could be off to Real Madrid if Jose Mourinho has his way.
5: Yeah, and I can see why, because it's difficult to be a leader in a Tottenham side, isn't it?
3: Yeah.
5: But he has shown the qualities that, one, he can defend, and two, he is a bit of a leader. I'd also say he is the kind of player that you could see in a Mourinho team simply because he's a good ball player and he's quick across the ground, and it means that he's able to defend when others are getting pushed further up the pitch. Again, let's watch how this one pans out. It'd be great players from the English Premier League have moved to Spain and done nothing, but I think he might have something about him, hence the reason why he's been attracted to Mourinho.
3: Indeed, absolutely. And of course, former Tottenham manager himself, Jose Mourinho, if you care to go far enough back. Stuart Weir, thank you so much. Two very quick predictions from you, please. How far did England get in the World Cup? How far does Scotland get in the World Cup, in your view?
5: England get to the quarterfinals at least. Scotland will get to the knockout stages for the first time, but that's only because every team that turns up could get to the knockout stages.
3: Yeah, it's for the first time in living memory, it's actually harder to be knocked out, I think, than to qualify. But beat Haiti, job done. My personal view is I think if Scotland finish well in their group, they could get to the quarters. And I think it would be a hell of a story if both Scotland and England both exit the tournament at the quarterfinal stage. So that's what I think is going to happen. Optimistic for Scotland, pessimistic for England. Stuart, thank you so much for joining us. I'll speak to you at some point over the course of the next couple of weeks. Thank you, as always.
5: Look forward to it. Cheers, Ben.
3: Cheers. 0371 722 3344. Izzy, you are absolutely correct with regards to this morning's One Word Wonder. DJ Dave, one more blast, please. We'll be clearing that up next on TalkSport.
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0: morning to Brian, the Cov fan, friend of the show, who's WhatsApped us on 03717 223344. He says he was awake for the start of the show, asleep for the middle, and awake for the end. Was your night similar? I don't know. Is this bit of fever dream? I'm not sure.
1: Yeah. Oh, I hope that
0: Are any
1: drop
0: of,
1: off.
0: Are any of us awake? 03717 223344. You'll have to go back and listen again, Brian. Mm. And I suggest you do go back and use the listen again feature on the TalkSport app if you missed our interview with Gary Newman in yesterday morning show. Oh. What a chat that was. What a lovely, lovely guy. Fascinating bloke. Pioneer of electronic music in this country and indeed the world, and influenced so many artists, so many of which I had no idea had even sampled him.
1: Yeah, amazing. And he's got quite a few dates coming up. Have a look on Google or somewhere like that. He's playing a couple of nights in Northampton, so yeah.
0: Is Ask Jeeves still a thing? I don't think it is anymore.
1: Oh, I don't know. Is it? No, it's just called Ask, isn't it?
0: Ask now.
1: I think Jeeves got the boot.
0: Oh, did he? Yeah, Jeeves got his P45, but handed his cards. Yeah. So, yeah, as I say, if you are waking up and you want to hear more of what the show's about, just head to the TalkSport app schedule. It's quite easy to click through. TalkSport Extra Time, and it'll be available from 6 this morning. Well, yesterday's show's already available, but I strongly recommend you listen back to Gary Newman. Great chat we had with him. And Marco Helliwell from the Half-Timers as well. Do check out his song, All My Life, brackets Englishman. We'll try and get that up the chart, will we? Streaming charts. Great track. He's a great guy.
1: Yeah.
0: And it's an absolute anthemic banger. I do believe if we still had such things as CDs and compilation CDs that used to come out around football tournaments, that song would absolutely be on it.
1: Oh, 100%.
0: It's got the fat Les Vindaloos about it.
1: Yeah.
0: Not in terms of style, but in terms of it being just a little bit of a bit of a cult following.
1: You know? Yeah, definitely. And Carlton's great. I mean, Carlton's got chops, hasn't he, doing that? It's just incredible, yeah.
0: And he did it in two takes.
1: Yeah.
0: Raps. Who'd have believed it? Yeah. And Carlton Cole, by the way, 7 caps for England, all came off the bench.
1: Wow.
0: There's another one for your pub quiz. So if that comes up in your quiz later on, Mark.
1: Yep, I'll note
0: you'll be able to remember that one.
1: Well, I've got high hopes for tonight.
0: Yeah, I think. Music quiz.
1: Yeah.
0: You've been taking the 1 second wonder very seriously, the one word wonder.
1: Yeah, well, not the one word today.
0: Oh, I
1: failed on that.
0: You did, the one word wonder. Let's clear that up. The one word wonder this morning. Let's hear the clue one more time, Dave. Izzy has the final word on this. She was correct.
1: Wow.
0: It was Video Killed the Radio Star by Buggles. Have you got the whole thing? There we go. It's just play it over and over again. What a track. Video Killed the Radio Star.
1: Yeah, fantastic song.
0: Some people are taking that a little bit too literally around here, if you follow.
1: I mean, what is it, 70s or 80s? It's just 80s, I think.
0: It's just 80s.
1: Yeah, because it was Trevor Horn, wasn't it, who did it? Yeah, amazing. No, I do like it.
0: Congratulations to anybody who's been following our top tips to Tony McCormick, by the way. He has been absolutely flying lately. I'm nowhere near it. I purposefully don't back it. Not because I back him completely, but I don't want to be the one that jinxes it and ruins it for everybody else. So, I very rarely follow his tips. If he doesn't ever come in, it's because I've backed it. But the Epsom Derby was indeed won by the 7-1 shot Christmas Day, but it was 25-1. Some of our listeners messaging in, Bill in Glasgow, said, I think he got in at 25s. Expertly tipped by our very own Tony McCormick. Here's TalkSport's bell calling him home.
2: But I think Christmas Day is going to come home and celebrate. Although it's weakening now in the final stages, maybe a chance for Maltese Cross, but I don't think it's going to get there. No, it's Christmas Day in June. What a performance from Christmas Day.
0: The fourth Epsom Derby win in a row for trainer Aidan O'Brien, the King and Queen both in attendance in Epsom. Very wet, wasn't it?
3: Yeah, one should have bought one's Macintosh, I think. Where is one's Mountain Warehouse jacket? Camilla.
1: I love Rupert as well, because he's got that real connection with the Royals, hasn't he? You can imagine him kind of moving in those circles.
0: He's great company. Great company when we went to Cheltenham last year. As I've said a couple of times before, sorry for repeating myself, but that's what we do on this programme occasionally. you're just getting ready to go to bed. Like, the bar's rung last orders in the hotel, and you think, I've got to go. I've got another day of walking around the course. I've got another day of work, and then working hard and playing hard. And then in walks Rupert. He says, well, I think I'll have a bottle of Merlot, actually. And then you think, right, that's my next hour and a half taken care of.
1: Yeah.
0: I'll be having a couple of aspirin before I go to bed. Absolute legend of TalkSport. We're a huge fan of Rupert and Lizzie Kelly as well. Great commentators. So well done if you got on Tony's tips at Tony Mac Racing on X. That is almost us. This is the last show we're doing in this format for a few weeks. Obviously, the World Cup gets underway on Thursday, so there will be more of a live football theme. We'll still be here for most of the show, Saturday and Sunday mornings, 1 till 5, 1 till 6 on some mornings, oh. and on one or two mornings, 1 till 7.
1: What?
0: Yeah. Max Scott's going to be presenting Weekend Breakfast, and he's got himself a little lay-in to account for. I think there's a couple of turkey games that we'll be covering in our show. So do join us. Stuart Weir will be popping up occasionally, as will Mark Donaldson, as will Simon Johnson from The Athletic, as will Raoul Robinson, as will some of the familiar voices as we take in the World Cup. I cannot wait. I really, really cannot wait. It all gets underway on Thursday. The TalkSport teams are flying out. Some are already out there, obviously, for the friendlies in America. Of Sam, who Stevens, who I give a bit of a hard time occasionally because he does talk a little bit like this, actually. I'll think about it. I think it's fine out on Tuesday. Siobhan as well, the breakfast team, they'll all be heading out following Scotland during the World Cup. Really, really cannot wait. And yeah, a great opportunity for everybody to indulge in some international football. And let's see what England and Scotland can do. My prediction to end the show with is, and at me when I'm wrong, happy to be proven wrong on this, I can see a world where Scotland are the surprise package at this tournament, get to the quarterfinals. I can see a world where England also get to the quarterfinals and also bow out. And I think the bragging rights for Scotland will be they went as far as the Euro 2024 finalists and they both bow out at the last eight stage.
1: Yeah.
0: That is my prediction.
1: It is often the quarterfinals, isn't it? They seem to sort of...
0: Yeah. Well, and it was the quarterfinals last time.
1: Yeah.
0: Gareth Southgate only got the quarters last time, beaten by France. We shall see how we get on. Thank you to everybody who's taken part in the show this weekend. Congratulations to you if you were the winner of a book. If you are still with us, that will be in the post on Monday morning and hopefully with you before the World Cup kicks off. DJ Dave, you've been an absolute star over the course of this weekend. Have you got anything interesting planned for your Sunday? Don't say sleep.
4: I think I'm going over to my dad's for dinner.
0: Oh, nice.
1: Oh, lovely. Yes. What's on the menu?
0: Barbecue or a roast? You'd be forgiven for having
4: sure.
0: a roast.
4: I'll find out when I get there. Ooh. It could be on fire. Who knows?
0: What, literally?
4: Literally.
0: Figuratively, yeah. June, we've had this heat wave and all of a sudden it's gone back to being like 13, 14 degrees again. Mm. Warmer climbs are on the way, I'm reliably informed. Mark Randall, you are limbering up for your music quiz a little bit later on.
1: Yeah, I'm gonna smash it.
0: What would be your specialist sort of subject?
1: Well, I think what we were saying last night, sort of late 60s, early 70s,
0: I think so.
1: Yeah, I think I'm.
0: Are you a fan of these rounds where you have to get the first letter of the answer? You know, they link all the answers together. So, like, if the answer was Beatles, the question two would start with an S.
1: It's a bit too much. It's like a crossword, isn't it? It's a bit too much work for my poor little fragile brain.
0: And if you get one wrong, then it means that the whole round's gone.
1: Yeah, yeah. Well, I don't want to be the one to let them all down because they're a very competitive bunch, apparently, this team.
0: And this isn't the lot that have run off with the money?
1: No, no.
0: Are you going to sort that out?
1: Well, I think I need to. I need to go and bang on some doors, I think.
0: We'll be demanding an update on next week's show.
1: Okay.
0: Thank you, Mark. We'll be seeing you over the course of the next couple of weeks. DJ Dave, well done. You can definitely come back again. That's us. The World Cup gets underway on Thursday. Hear every game on Talk Sport. If you're a Talk listener, Mark Dolan is on the way from 6 on Talk. If you're a Talk Sport listener, it's Siobhan Ahern and Tony Cascarino. One last show for Siobhan before she flies stateside and follows Scotland during this World Cup. From 5 on Talk and Talk Sport, it's How to Win the World Cup with the absolutely brilliant Matt Ford. Thank you for being a part of the show over the course of the weekend. Come on, England. Come on, Scotland. Keep it Talk Sport.
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12: From the Sky News Centre at 5, it's the 100th day of the conflict between the US and Iran. Donald Trump says Tehran hasn't agreed to the peace terms he's been proposing, while Iran's accused America of breaking the current ceasefire. Sam Mednick is a reporter with the Associated Press and is in Israel.
13: They've extended the ceasefire by 60 days and launched new talks on the nuclear program. However, President Trump has said that he wants unspecified changes. Iran, however, has not publicly said whether they will be on board with that.
12: Sir Keir Starmer's welcoming the leaders of France, Germany and Ukraine to number 10 later to discuss ongoing support for Volodymyr Zelensky's war with Russia. It comes a day after a Ukrainian drone attack hit targets in St. Petersburg. Russian leader Vladimir Putin's rejected in-person talks with Mr. Zelensky, saying he saw no point in the two leaders meeting. Merseyside police say a woman's been arrested after a 68-year-old cyclist died in a crash in New Brighton. We're told the man swerved to avoid a car at around 11:30 on Friday morning. A 65-year-old woman's been released under investigation. MPs have questioned whether the Army's £6.3 billion Ajax armoured vehicle will ever be fit for combat. A House of Commons watchdog says there are serious concerns over noise and vibrations affecting the well-being of crews. Sport and England have begun their World Cup warm-up matches with a 1-0 win over New Zealand. Captain Harry Kane scored the only goal of the game. He says the friendly was a useful exercise.
14: Obviously knew I was only playing 45 minutes a day, so to get kind of it in stoppage time of the first half was a nicer feeling than if it went 0-0. But yeah, look, we're here for preparation. We're here for, you know, getting fitness, dealing with the heat, dealing with these type of pitches.
12: And Russian Mira Andreeva has become the youngest tennis player to win the women's singles French Open title since 1992. The 19-year-old enjoyed a straight sets victory over Poland's Maja Wolinska at Roland Garros. That's the latest from the Sky News Centre. I'm Bev Rimmer.
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15: I'm Matt Hutchinson with your sports headlines. Well, it wasn't entirely convincing, but it's job done for England in Tampa.
16: Comes in from Spence, Kane, 1-0 England, and he scores on American soil.
15: That header from the skipper in first half stoppage time was the only goal against New Zealand. England lacked fluidity in the heat and the playing surface also wasn't great, but Kane has told TalkSport his players stuck to their task.
14: Yeah, it wasn't an easy game. We looked sharp both halves. Without the ball, the intensity was there. With the ball, it was a little bit dry, a little bit sticky. We struggled to get a rhythm. But ultimately, you know, it's just fitness in the bank. And we take that into the next friendly and then obviously into the World Cup.
15: Stuart Pearce reckons one man could have been braver on the ball, though.
17: Well, I would say to Elliot Anderson, don't play the ball backwards or sideways. You've got to break the thirds with a forward pass, unless you humanly cannot see one. But that's got to be your first look and your first pass in a game like this one.
15: Well, Scotland fans are basking in the warm glow over 4-0 win over Bolivia. All of those came in the first half with Che Adams bagging a brace. David Sullivan has stepped down as joint chairman and all his other roles at West Ham. We're expecting serious historic allegations against Sullivan to be made public on Monday. The 77-year-old categorically denies all of them. Brighton have signed Nigerian winger Zadok Yohana from Ajax Stockholm. We understand the 18-year-old's fee is £21.5 million. And England's cricketers, also against New Zealand, head into the fourth day of the first test, needing 5 wickets to win. The visitors will resume on 55 for 5 at Lords, needing another 199 runs for victory.
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0: Hello, I'm Matt Ford, and from TalkSport, this is How to Win the World Cup. I'm speaking to the great and good from the world of football to try and find out what it takes to win the greatest prize on earth. No, not a trolley dash around Cadbury World, the World Cup. Today, we are analysing the role of refereeing.
1: He hasn't given it!
2: That's
1: he it! Hasn't given it! Unbelievable! That clearly went over the line!
2: It's a goal! Oh! Miles over the line!
0: I'll be joined by a man who's refereed some of the biggest games in global football. It's Mark Clattenburg. I'm also delighted to be assisted by a man who'll probably end up playing a referee in a Richard Curtis football rom-com. It's Lloyd Griffith. So we're talking referees this episode.
3: Yep.
0: What's your view on referees?
3: I love them. They've got to be part of the game. I obviously support Grimsby Town. I think, they get a lot of stick. But when you get to the League Two level, it's an absolute smorgasbord as to who you're getting. And it's lovely, Grimsby Town, when they're playing in competitions like the Carabao and the FA Cup, you get referees that are a bit more experienced. So it's actually quite nice to have those games because you go, actually, we've got a relatively decent ref.
4: No, we all make mistakes. They've just got to keep on making sure they make them less and less. I mean, that's the whole idea. You're talking big football matches, you know.
5: Like I said, I've always tried my best to defend referees. I think it is a very difficult job that they have. I think when you now have the benefit of VAR helping you out as well, then you'd like to think that more decisions are right than wrong nowadays.
6: Yeah, well, I'm a great believer and follower and supporter of VAR. And what people have got to realise that before VAR came in, the referees were making one game-changing error every three games. That's been cut down dramatically.
7: Constant refusal to accept that referees on a football pitch will make mistakes has brought us to this point where VAR is a necessity.
8: But we've forgotten that it's meant to be a tool to help if and when required, rather than being used just about for every minute of the game now.
0: Well, we are talking refereeing today, and we are delighted to be joined by a man who knows what it's like to be at the centre of the biggest football games on the planet. Hello, Mark Clattenburg. Mark, welcome to the show.
9: Thank you for having me.
0: Mark, you have refereed the FA Cup final, the Champions League final, the Euros final, the Olympics final. I mean, that is a phenomenal career anyway. How come you haven't done a World Cup?
9: It's an interesting one because in 2017, I made a career change. I decided to go to Saudi Arabia, left the Premier League. And that was a decision that FIFA said if I stayed in England, I would have went to the World Cup, of course, as an England representative. But because of going to Saudi Arabia, it became difficult. And they made a decision that I couldn't be a representative anymore. And therefore, I had to give me place away for the Russia World Cup. So that was a decision I made.
0: Man, how things have changed. Now, if you went to Saudi, that would put you at the top of the list.
9: It would have been, but they had a representative at the time, Fahad Al-Madassi. And unfortunately, he got suspended just before the World Cup, so he didn't even go anywhere. So I could have went, but I didn't want to make that change at that time. So it was one of them things, but it actually allowed us to be a football fan for once.
0: So when you end up refereeing the final of a major tournament, do you know you're the referee for the final before the tournament starts? Or as the tournament evolves, are you effectively being judged and picking up points?
9: No, you never ever believe that you're going to referee a final at the start of a tournament. And your one mistake, that's the difference between a Premier League and a Championship, for example. A Premier League, there's no accountability, so a referee can make a mistake, he's out the following week. In a tournament, you make one mistake, and you're out the tournament. And that's the small details. And you go game by game. You get a game normally in the group stages. If that goes well, you get another chance. And if you do well, then you know that you've got a big chance. I knew in the European Championships in 2016, going into the round 16 matches, I had a chance at the final. But you know you're one decision away from a disaster.
0: I mean, it's amazing to think. Obviously, you've got a career. You know, we're all there to watch football matches. Fans like us want to see England win a major tournament. You're in the middle of it. Also, with your own personal ambition, outside of, you know, wherever your football loyalties lie, to get to the pinnacle of that. So, out of those finals that you've refereed, what was the pinnacle?
9: I think, I look at the Champions League final. I think every referee wants to referee in the Champions League final. Tournaments are completely different. It's a month away from the family, your friends, and it's a very, very difficult environment. You do the same things every day. You wear the same kit every day. Refereeing that Champions League final after so many games in the group stages. Refereeing that Euro final was special, but it wasn't as glamorous as the Champions League final in Milan.
0: Because obviously people talk about the pressure on players, but the pressure is on referees as well. In a major game, you know, when the eyes of the world are on you, how do you effectively keep your head and stick to the principles that have got you to that point?

0: possibly that would have stopped us going further on in the tournament. But I see less dissent, was witnessed less dissent when you referee international football than you do in the Premier League. I think managers in the Premier League, it's a huge results. They're under so much pressure where I think there's a big respect. When players play at the national level, the respect is completely different to when they played club football.
1: What, the respect for the officials?
0: No, I think players towards officials, I think managers and coaches towards officials are completely different. I think they never want to let the nation down. And I felt when I was, when I was refereeing in tournaments, it was very like a game of chess. There wasn't many bad challenges, not like the way we see in the Premier League. And dissent is a lot less at international football than it is at club football.
2: That's really interesting. Like how people are a bit more respectful because they don't want to be on the front page of the paper for letting them down. You know what I mean? Look at Beckham, do you know what I mean, with the little kick. And there was effigies, do you know what I mean? But if it had done that against Wimbledon, there probably wouldn't be that much hatred, would there?
1: No, I mean,
2: it's
1: quite
2: interesting.
0: But if you commit a bad challenge in a tournament, you could end up, and it's not like an automatic 3-match suspension, what you see in the Premier League, it could be 2.
2: Yeah.
0: You miss 2 games in a tournament, you could be out of the tournament. So players are a lot more, they think a lot more, and that's why there's not as many bad challenges or a lot of dissent that you see.
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1: Are there cliques within refereeing? Are you friends with some of the referees? Are you rivals with others?
0: I wouldn't say friends. I would say colleagues. I think every referee deep down, especially in tournaments, want a referee to fail. I think they want the referee to make mistakes so they get in a chance to referee in the latter stages. Everybody's competitive. But I've built up some friendships and I've still got a lot of friendships within international referees, not as much domestically. But certainly internationally, there was a big respect with a lot of referees. And I keep in touch with them because I follow their paths in Champions League. I know and they know that I know what it feels like at the top level in Champions League and international tournaments. So sometimes they'll ask me for advice, where the Premier League is completely different.
1: You were a refereeing consultant at the world's greatest football club, Nottingham Forest. firstly, what was that like?
0: It was interesting because Nottingham Forest are, you know, they've got great history, and they've got a unique owner in Mr. Marinakis.

0: from Greece. I knew Mr. Marinakis from me Greek days. So it was an interesting club. He wants to be successful and he makes decisions sometimes impulsively. He decides that if we lose a game or we're getting close to near the bottom of the league, he believes that, you know, he wants change. And we've seen that recently with Sean Dyche and a number of managers that he's replaced during the season. He wants success. He's put a lot of money into the football club and he's panicking that he loses his chance to be in the Premier League next season. So, you know, there's mistakes happen, of course. But when I was there, I was more helping him because I knew his Greek mentality and I knew the English mentality. It probably had nothing to do with refereeing as such.
1: And what's the idea to kind of help Forest at the time understand, because they obviously felt that big decisions were going against us and it really did feel like that? Or was it almost a diplomacy role for you to kind of go to the referees and say, come on, man, we're getting a hard time here. I'm one of you. Just, you know, think
2: Kofi Annan, the Kofi Annan of
0: exactly.
2: Refereeing.
0: Yeah, I think deep down, I think that they might have thought that. But in the end, I never had any really dialogue with the referees. I think it was more advising the owners what was happening, maybe decisions, because some decisions they were going crazy with at the end of the game. And then I would be like, well, no, that's right. So there wouldn't be, you know, putting letters into the PGM world. They weren't complaining as much to the PGM world when I was there because I would give them a balance and understanding of what a Premier League referee was doing. So it was giving them a better understanding. And also I could advise the owner in certain things. He would make decisions because if he's, you know, he was Greek and he made rash decisions. And I'd be like, no, I'm not sure that's the right way to approach English football. And he accepted some of my advices. And that was a good relationship that we had. I don't think everybody thought I was involved in the refereeing. It wasn't just that. It was more helping him understand what was the English football was about and also helping his club and have a better relationship with PGM Wales and Premier League, because every week Nottingham Forest were writing in letters or complaining about refereeing decisions, and that reduced when I was inside.
1: If England were to have one for this tournament, what advice would you give them?
0: I think if England would benefit from just making sure that they're focused and don't let, because what I find is when you're, especially with international football, you're getting different cultures, and it's making sure that them cultures don't disrupt what England are trying to achieve. And I think certain teams will try and wind players up from England and know that it can work. And I think we've saw that in past World Cups where they've targeted certain players have reacted, and that red card's completely changed the game. And I think England players need to make sure that they're fully focused and don't get involved in some of the top dirty tricks that some nations will try and get players sent off. And I think England going forward, England team is quite mature now. And I think we've seen over the last couple of tournaments, they're very, very mature now not to react.
1: Kane's calm.
2: I think Anderson. The only person that I worry about is Jude Bellingham. I think there's a streak in there where Jude Bellingham, we've seen it a few times where he'll just get riled up a little bit. He'll get riled up. And also, you see him in moments where he's like quite a calm Buddha, but then there are moments where you look at Jude Bellingham, and we have it at Grimsby. I see Jude, they're not just Jude's, but Jude Sunset Bell. He gets riled up. I'm like, mate, you're going to get a red in a minute. You're going to get a, you know, so I do worry a little bit about Jude Bellingham. Fantastic footballer. I do worry that sometimes, you know, as you say, the players from other teams will sometimes just go, right, if we get into his head, we get him out, then we've won.
1: Do you know what? Do you think football clubs, you know, like they have a set piece coach and stuff like that? I mean, I guess in a way you slightly did this at Forest, but should they rehearse getting a like literally role play, getting a bad refereeing decision and get a referee in to be on the training ground and just practice not losing your mind so that then that's, you've got muscle memory of being calm in that moment?
0: See, it's interesting because football doesn't accept it at Nottingham Forest. There was a lot of pushback from me being at Nottingham Forest as a consultant. But in rugby union, it's been used for years. Mm. When England are going into tournaments, they bring in an ex-player, goes into training and gives them everything so they're fully prepared going into tournaments. I think Sir Clive Woodward was one of the first who brought that in and was successful in the World Cup because he wanted to be best prepared. And I think you see set-piece coaches now, you're seeing a lot of coaches in football And I thought there could have been a role within football for a referee consultant to help them with players' tactics, understand what players need to do to win free kicks and to be clever in certain situations. But football certainly pushed against it. And I'm not sure it can happen for a short while yet till we accept that referees could be part of the game and certainly be beneficial to a football club.
1: You said earlier, you both have said this, that it'd be good to have former players as refs.
2: Mm-hmm.
1: Are there any former players that you refereed, Mark, that you think would make good refs?
0: It's difficult because they need a good mentality. I think I remember being I was a young assistant referee. I would have been in the early 20s. And I was working with a guy called Steve Baines. Steve Baines was an ex-footballer. He was the very first ex-footballer to be fast-tracked. And he came with a big reputation. I think he only spent 3 or 4 years in that system to become a Football League referee. So he was really more about his ex-playing days than he was a referee. And it was interesting because he would allow some physical challenges that normal referees wouldn't. But I remember before the game, and we used to warm up before the game, and I was a young assistant, so I wanted to learn from the referees. And as we were running around, I couldn't find Steve Baines, and I'm looking around, think, where is he? And he was wanting to get involved in the home team's warm-up. He was wanting to toss the ball into the penalty area, and I'm like, you're a referee now, not a player.
1: You've got to draw the line. Does it feel good when you send someone off?
0: No. Because you know that you're going to get pelters on social media. You're going to get, because you changed the course of the game. Even if you're right, and we saw that recently with Szoboszlai, he was right in law. You got the referees getting absolute pelters from the media, from everyone in the game. The best thing is if you keep 11 v 11 and everybody walks off, you're never going to get 22 handshakes. Never. But as long as you walk off and nobody is criticising, that's the best feeling in the world, not giving a red card.
1: Looking ahead to this World Cup, are you going to go to any of the games? Where are you going to be watching it?
0: I'm going to be based in LA, so I'm going to be watching it for an American company called Fox. So I'm going to be analysing the refereeing decisions for them. So it'll give them an insight of what is happening, what the referees are talking about in pre-camp to give everybody and all of the pundits a good understanding of what's happening. So I'll be helping them out. Will I watch games? Maybe the final if they want us to go to New York. But if not, I'll be watching the games from afar. I love going to watch a game live. And I went to watch Newcastle Liverpool in the cup final, which was brilliant. But I still love watching games on the TV. I like the replays because I'm far asleep. I switch off when I'm as a fan sometimes. I think, what's that just happened there when everybody's jumping up and down? Well, at least on the TV, you can watch the replay. So I'll be watching it somewhere in a bar.
1: And how do the Americans take the accent? They say, hey, you don't sound like the Queen, buddy. What are you, Scottish? What part of Ireland are you from?
0: Blackmore. It goes to the byline. They pull it back. Go!
2: Just do a full Steve McLaren when you get out there and just have like a really thick American accent. Do you know what I mean? Camberg's gone proper Texas.
0: Yeah, I'll do a French accent when a clear signs.
1: Mark,
0: but that was one of the things when you're working for the American, most of the abuse you get on social media isn't for your knowledge. It's like, what's he just said? I don't understand his journey.
2: No, to be fair, you get that in England as well, mate.
0: Yeah, definitely.
1: Finally, Mark, obviously as a referee, you would take against players for all sorts of things or, you know, be maybe sort of flattered by Gary Speed and think positively of him. Just thinking of someone like Lloyd, you know, first impressions, would you think that is a face I would love to send off or that is radiance that needs to stay on the pitch?
0: Listen to him for the last 30 minutes has been made me laugh so much. So if he started to speak to us, I would just laugh. I wouldn't even get a card out. I would be just laughing so much. So he has that personality that probably would get away with absolutely anything.
2: And then what would happen is I'd say something to Mark, he'd laugh, he'll say to one of the line lows, oh, this lad. And then whilst he's doing that, quick elbow in the face, do you know what I mean? Down. See you later on.
1: They think it was part of a sketch.
2: Yeah, exactly.
1: I can do slapstick. He's got so much in his locker.
2: Thank you.
1: Mark, this has been an absolute treat. Thank you so much for joining us and enjoy the World Cup.
0: Thank you, Cynthia. Good luck for England.
1: Cheers. You can say that now.
2: You can say that now.
1: Doesn't need to try and get to a final. There's so much in that. The main thing is, manners pay off, and being a good person will keep you on a football pitch.
2: I think you've got to be respectful at all times. I know there's this comparison between football and rugby, and you see all these rugby players. Oh, sorry, sir. Yes, sir. I'll come round and clean your house, sir. Do you know what I mean? I think there needs to be a little bit of that, but if we're respectful, but also at the same time, not taking anything away from the ferocity of the game, taking away anything away from the passion, just make us. I think we've got a team full of, as Mark said, mature footballers.
1: Yes.
2: And I think that will help us.
1: Good English men.
2: Good, honest English men.
1: And I believe the same of the Scotland squad as well. Good characters. Integrity.
2: Kieran Tierney, good man. Good lad, yeah. I mean, they've got a lot of good players. You spend a lot of time in Scotland, though, don't you? So you're just saying that to cover your back.
1: I'm not saying it for any other reason than I believe it's the truth.
2: Where are you going today?
1: I'm going to Scotland later.
2: There
1: today.
2: We go.
1: But that
2: there
1: is not
2: go.
1: The reason. Mm-hmm. That is not the reason I'm generous towards. I mean, you know, I'm also aware that this is very English-centric. Scotland are going to go to the World Cup.
2: Yes.
1: I wish them well.
2: Yeah. Any other nations?
1: Wales may go, I think.
2: Wales may go. And you've not even mentioned
1: Republic
2: that.
1: Of Ireland.
2: Yes.
1: So there's other countries there that I wish well.
2: Yeah. I would love an England-Scotland or an England-Wales final. Obviously, that will never happen for a number of reasons, which we won't go into now, but just imagine.
1: This has been a privilege. Thank you so much for joining us. And huge thanks to Mark Clattenburg as well. If you're new to the podcast, there's loads more available on YouTube and on our podcast feed. And get in touch with us via Instagram at HowToWinTheWorldCup or drop us an email. 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We'd love to hear from you, and we'll see you next time.
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0: Hello, I'm Matt Fordham from TalkSport. This is How to Win the World Cup. In the run-up to the summer, I'm talking to some of the biggest characters and the brightest minds about what it takes to win the greatest prize on earth. No, not one of those kilogram bars of dairy milk you used to get for Christmas, the World Cup. Today, we're discussing the importance of psychology.
1: For any sportsman, the difficulty is when you start to realise that you can no longer do the things that you used to be able to do.
2: It just gives me that structure and that straight, narrow-minded, really. When you're away from home being yourself and when you're at football being yourself, being the best Jordan Pickford on the pitch and the best Jordan Pickford at home.
0: Delighted to say we're going to be speaking to one of the world's leading sports psychologists, Dan Abraham. He has worked with some of the world's most prominent athletes and helped them improve their game. And alongside me, once again, is comedian and star of the Screen Rock podcast, Jacob Hawley. Jacob, where are you psychologically?
3: It's quite nice. This feels like therapy at the start of a podcast.
0: Recline if you like.
3: Do you know what? I every now and then, now that sort of psychology and sports psychology is such a big part of football, you get a bit of an insight into the psychology of managers and footballers. And just by comparison, I'm just like, yeah, I'm never gonna be like that.
0: In what way?
3: I just don't have it. I don't have
0: which bit?
3: The ambition.
0: You've got ambition, you've got driving on tour.
3: No, not like that.
0: You've got a hit
3: not
0: podcast.
3: Like that. Not like that. I think now, and it's interesting actually, I got a flight back from Tenerife a few weeks ago. I was on a flight, I won't say who it was, with a Premier League footballer who it was during the October international break, and he'd been away with his sort of coaching team to do some warm weather stuff because he didn't go away with his country. And I got chatting to his team, and specifically a sports psychologist. And you just realise, like, these guys are freaks. These guys, the level of, like, determination, willpower, drive you have to be an international level. I mean, this guy didn't go away with international, but you know what I'm trying to say?
0: Yeah.
3: To get to that level, they're a different breed to us. So when you see, there's so many documentaries now.
0: Yeah.
3: Like, Sunderland Till I Die, there was the Arsenal one, the City one. And you see inside those dressing rooms, they look mad compared to us, compared to normal people. We laugh at the stuff they talk about, the metaphors they use, the things they use to drive themselves. It's because they're like aliens compared to us. They're like elite humans.
0: Okay, so to welcome our guest today, sports psychologist extraordinaire Dan Abrahams.
4: So psychology is a necessary evil to serve a greater good. You have to get buy-in from the players because it can't be mandatory. Players have to see the benefit. If you start enforcing it upon players, then you're crossing one barrier with another.
5: When I look at the guys now, using them now, I think that I would do it if I could turn back the time, you know, 7-8 years. I would have, because you can let things out, you can speak about things that are on your mind and you'll feel better.
6: As soon as I became a professional, since I hit that first team, breaking into the first team, something for me changed. Pressure, expectation, a demand, you know, the dressing room, load of senior players. I'm a 17-year-old kid.
7: Still learning about my mind and how to look after myself. Like I said, I knew how to look after myself physically my whole career. I could tell you how to look after every part of my body, but mentally I had no idea.
0: Dan, welcome to How to Win the World Cup. You've worked with some of the leading athletes on the planet and in elite environments. You've written various books on sports psychology. So how can psychology help make elite sports people that bit better?
3: Oh, where do I start? What a question. For me, it starts with high performance under pressure, consistent high performance under pressure. Sports psychology is filled, it's packed with really, really simple psychological tools that athletes can use to be able to, as I say, high perform, get into their best mindset, their best state of mind, which optimizes their ability, their capacity to perform, have that 8 out of 10, 9 out of 10 game, be a great teammate, be a great leader, individually excel, and subsequently do so under pressure. And that's the key thing here, is to be able to do it under pressure, because I'll do it on a training pitch day in, day out, but can they translate their training pitch game onto the match day pitch under pressure?
0: And what sort of stuff is it? Sometimes you see players clearly have a routine for penalties now. They'll do each sock. Harry Kane, it looks like he has some sort of breathing exercise. Yeah. Is it that sort of thing? Is it mantras? What are we talking?
3: Well, look, it's a whole array of things. I mean, there are three. Let's get a bit technical straight away.
0: Yeah, great.
3: Okay, we're going to go do the deep dive straight away. There are three mental skills happening every single second out there. So for everybody listening, when you are watching your favorite team, when you are watching your players compete under the surface, the things that are driving the external are three things. Attention, a focus of attention, which is your number one mental skill, probably in all domains of life, but attention is absolutely critical. So we want players to be able to be focused and connected to the game. So by focus of attention, scanning and searching, where's the ball? Where's the space? Where's my teammate? Where's the opposition? So focus of attention, number one. Number two is intensity. Now, we talk a lot about physical intensity in high performance in sport and especially in football, but I'm talking about the mental intensity. I'm talking about the engagement piece, being absorbed, being immersed in what you're doing. And it's, and we can go deeper into this if you want, but it's the emotion that can take people away from that intensity, that can disengage players. And then the final skill. Now, this final skill is something that we don't talk enough about, but this is, and this, we're going to especially talk about England football in the World Cup here, this is the most critical skill. And it is the mental skill of intent. Intent being a mind-body state that influences your action execution. Are you energy forward or are you energy back? Energy back is hesitancy. It's inhibition. It's passiveness, right? Energy forward is conviction, confidence, purposeful, proactive, positive. Attention, intensity, intent are happening every single second. I always want my players, my teams to compete with a high intent. That's critical.
8: How can they achieve that then? What do they, do you give them skills that they can activate during games?
3: Yeah, so this comes back to your question about and your idea of, you know, Harry Kane using routines and stuff like for penalty. So we talk about using self-talk. We talk about using body language. We talk about using action-based words. We talk about players having the capacity to stay out of their head into the game. As I said, scanning and searching for the detail around them. That's just a huge skill in itself, because so much of about us as human beings wants to come internal, especially under pressure, to focus on the thoughts, emotions, feelings that are emerging.
8: Doubts creep in, the crowd's on your back, or you've missed a penalty or something, and then you're replaying that rather than being in the moment.
3: And what people don't appreciate, you're 100% spot on, what people don't appreciate is that whilst football works in seconds, the brain is working in milliseconds. And again, under pressure, when a game is highly important to us and there's a great deal of uncertainty, high importance, high uncertainty, it tends to evoke what I call ants, A-N-T-S. The A stands for automatic. It happens to us. The N stands for negative. The T stands for thoughts, automatic negative thoughts.
1: Yes.
3: So players under pressure can be subjected to ants. They have to be able to squash their ants. Now, what ants do is that they damage awareness. They stop seeing the 360. They slow down anticipation. They damage decision making. They ruin physical functioning. They atrophy their ability to tactically execute. All these things happen under pressure. So players have to be able to squash their ants. And that's where things like pre-game routines, self-talk, using embodied cues, body language, action-based words, attentional control, all these things work.
8: So when you say like action-based words,
3: yeah.
8: So during a game, you would say something to yourself. And what would an action-based word be?
3: Oh, yeah. I love the fact you've asked me this, because, you know, action-based words neatly align with a technique I have called a game face. I think every player needs a game face. I worked with one of the world's leading fullbacks for a period of time. He had a game face of dominant, relentless. Okay. He went out onto the pitch and his number one objective became, I'm going to be dominant and relentless. I'm going to be dominant and relentless nonstop. Nothing and no one takes me away from dominant and relentless. When I worked at Feyenoord with Arne Slot, he loved this idea of a game face. Every single player, or just about every single player, had a game face. Action-based words, a model player maybe, something like an animal, which I know sounds weird, but one of the players was upbeat, focused tiger. Why? Because our brain loves metaphors. It's very, 70% of our language is metaphorical. And so things like animals, lions, tigers, etc., etc. I know that gets a little bit of a chuckle from people, but we really can immerse ourselves in that world of being a lion, a predator, powerful, strong, upbeat. I'm the king of that pitch. That's how we function as humans. You align that with action-based words. Let's come back to that fullback. every single mistake he made, we go a goal down, my cross goes into Rosen, I miss a chance to score, I lose a duel, a 1v1, I'm going to come back to dominant, relentless. That is how you help people self-regulate very quickly under pressure.
8: But would he be saying that to himself? Would he be going, yes, I am dominant and relentless, I'm dominant and relentless?
3: Not all the time. You can't talk to yourself all the time because you've got to be out of your head, scanning, searching for the next action, your responsibilities, opportunities to exploit, dangers to deal with. However, applicable times, and players do have to build the skill of using self-talk on the run at applicable times, being able to talk to yourself. The scientific evidence suggests that we can take control of our hormonal release, dopamine, adrenaline, testosterone, through the words that we use. So when you're using self-talk aligned with action-based words with this game face or pictorial metaphors, you are able to release hormones that help you feel great and focus you, and that helps you to perform under pressure.
9: Trying to work out who the fullback might be. I think Carl Walker. But we were talking before this about how there'll be certain things in terms of the methods that you guys work with like elite teams use, yeah, that from the outside, like when you mentioned the Tiger thing, yeah, as you say, people might scoff at that.
3: Yeah.
9: But these are elite level athletes, yes, performing at the absolute top. Does it feel like players and coaches are more invested in these kind of methods now, more so than they were years ago? And is that a cultural shift towards being more open to this stuff? Is it where the margins are so fine that if this can give a player an extra 5%, they're desperate for it? Has that evolved over time?
3: There's three phenomena that have gone on over the last two decades. Number one, look, it's a global game and global players want to come into the Premier League, and all sports are global. There's a lot of competition and they're finding those edge. You know, you can blame Sir Dave Brailsford for marginal gains. You can blame Sir Clive Woodward. So these things exist, and the reality is competition is so high, you have to find your edge, and psychology can be that. The second thing is the proliferation of information across the internet over the last two decades. People have access to information, so they're going to use that. But the third thing is really interesting. About a decade ago, the NFL and the NBA in American sport, their franchises, what was mandated down was that they had to have 10 to 12 hours a week of mental health and well-being support. Mm. So what's happened over the last decade is because these top NFL and NBA players have gotten used to working with sports sites, albeit on the mental health and the well-being side of things, stories have suddenly these amazing superstars are going on social media talking about this, talking about their mental health, etc., etc. However, what I would say is what's slightly lagging behind now is the stuff we've just spoken about, which is the performance psychology piece. You can split it into three: performance psychology, well-being, and mental health. We're really talking about the performance psychology piece here. But yes, there's so much more buy-in now.
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16: Come on, Scotland. 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From peasant through to lofty prince, get Prime Scots football, zero mince. 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
3: The absolute elite and the players will be going to the World Cup this summer. I've got young kids. And I look at the way young kids now are being prepared from often overexcited dads for careers in football. It's relentless. And I think the players that will be in that England squad now, I think people sometimes underestimate the work they'll have put in to get to where they are now. They'll have given up their childhoods.
8: Yes.
3: And I think it's very interesting when you listen to them speak sometimes, they don't sound like regular 26-year-olds.
8: Okay.
3: And that's because they've given up their childhoods to drive around with their parents from, you know, three games a week.
8: Often move away at a young age.
3: Right, exactly. Yeah. There's some of them will have moved away from home at 16, 17. And it's the psychology of these people, I guess what I'm trying to say is so alien to anything we would understand. And I think we were talking about this before. That's why when you watch the documentary sometimes, it's Sunderland Till I Die, the Arsenal one, the City one, it's like, if it's easy to laugh at, because these people live in a different world to us. They've committed their lives from an incredibly young age to just doing everything to become what they are now.
18: Well, you are doing it for... There's loads of things you sparked in me there that I would love to comment on. You are doing it from a very young age, where you're, you know, arguably your nervous system is more malleable, your brain is firing pathways that, you know, you're cementing. So absolutely right. You're getting a lot of early hours in. You know, these days we talk about the importance of not engaging in too much early seriousness, because that can lead to kind of abuse and early specialisation, a little bit of abuse in sport. But, you know, they are clocking up a lot of hours. But the interesting dynamic as well is you mentioned there, Jacob, at the beginning of what you were saying in terms of you're doing it a long time, you're doing it a lot, so there's hard work, but it's come back to deliberate practice, it's the quality of work. And there's an interesting dynamic around reflection. So I talked about importance and doing it a lot and writing a lot if you're a comedian, and if you're a footballer, doing it a lot and training with intensity. But reflection is an important word here. The capacity to reflect in action and reflect on action. Let me explain that. Reflecting in action is when a footballer takes to the training pitch and does a keep ball, small-sided game, rondo, etc., etc., and they're able to reflect on what they're doing in the moment, adapt and change, learn on the go. That's got to be an important comedic thing as well, to be able to learn on the go, learn from your audience reaction. So reflection in action, and then reflection on action when they're driving home from training or when you're driving home from a gig and you're just able to make sense and piece together what went well that you need to repeat, what went not so good, what you need to improve upon, and really do a deep dive there. Often the very best players are the best reflectors on what they've been doing and what they're doing.
8: And do you find them mature individuals?
18: Are today's footballers like the crazy gang of 1980s? I don't know if there's as much space for that. I'm not saying that doesn't exist, but it is a little bit more. It's quite intense in this environment. I've worked at six Premier League clubs and it is quite intense in there. And they're not the most fun environments, you know. Yeah. They're quite miserable environments at times because players are jostling for position. There's it's the balance between cooperation and competition. And that's one of the dynamics in there. They all want to play in the team, but they've also got to all cooperate. And that's the tough job of the head coach, is to find that sweet spot between competition and cooperation.
8: You've got no privacy. Every game is filmed from multiple angles.
18: Yeah.
8: You know, smartphones are filmed when they're in the streets. They can't go to the pub anymore.
9: There's also the demandiness of the job. And I think people maybe underestimate sometimes how much stuff's going on around football. I talk about this a lot because I was so privileged to do it. I interviewed Mars Lewis Skelly for the Arsenal website. They've just launched a new app, so they did a lot more content. And I filmed it a long time ago, but it was after Arsenal had just had an away game in the Champions League in Spain. They flew back 2 a.m. They'd just done a training session the morning after. So this I was doing it in the afternoon. So that they'd done Champions League game, flown home, trained in the morning, and then into the sort of media centre of London Coney. And it was like one of seven things that the player they had to do, a bit with Pantene, a bit with Adidas, then over here. And I've never really met a footballer probably before. Miles is 18. It was like meeting a soldier. Mm. And it's almost like you could see the intensity that this guy's been living in just in the way he held himself. It was like meeting like an SAS soldier. Like the way he stood, the way he engaged with you and looked in your eye. It's almost like you could see the sort of intensity behind his eyes. And I think people really underestimate that sometimes. There's so many conversations about what footballers earn. They just play a game for a living. I think people, I'm not trying to sort of give them credit they don't deserve, but I think the intensity of how they're living now, especially at that top level.
8: Yeah.
9: And I think that's very different to 10, 20 years ago.
18: And there's two things to say on that. That's why you find in a lot of the top 16, 17, 18-year-olds who have so much skill in their feet, so much ability, don't always make the breakthrough because their 18, 19, 20, 20-year-old selves, their sort of youthful brain doesn't necessarily have the capacity to manage exactly what you're speaking about, the emotional maturity. They have to become emotionally very mature and deal with that kind of intensity and the capacity to juggle all these things is absolutely critical. The second thing to say on that is you're quite right. It is an intense lifestyle, and that makes it arguably one of the most important things that they do is they rest and recuperate. So much of my job is helping players actually get away from the game, stop thinking about football, away from the game when they're at home, because again, when they're thinking about it, they're releasing adrenaline, testosterone, they'll just come in exhausted the next day. They've got so many things to juggle. They've got to high perform the next day. There's a lot of metabolic energetic cost to this stuff. So yeah, rest and recuperation, what we now know is that is as important as the training for an hour and a half. You've got to be able to get away.
9: Tough time away from football.
8: Gareth Bale described your book Soccer Tough as life-changing. I mean, you'd struggle to get a better compliment, and especially from an elite athlete.
18: Well, I don't know if it did change his life, but I tell you what, it sold some books for me.
9: It changed my life.
18: So, yeah, if he wants a quote for his book, I'm not too sure it'll sell many of his books. But, yeah, it was very kind of him. I've always been passionate about demystifying this area for everybody who's interested in it. So, yeah, thank you, Gareth.
8: And do you know what it did for him specifically, as he told you?
18: No, he hasn't. Clearly, it was prior to him making the breakthrough at Spurs. And going on to an incredible career at Spurs and Real Madrid.
8: You've got a new book out called Compete.
18: I have, yes.
8: So what does that book do as opposed to what you covered in Soccer Tough?
18: It breaks down a lot of what we've spoken about today. Attention, intensity, intent. It helps anybody who's interested in being able to compete better under pressure to find their high-performance mindset. You know, people use flow or zone as words. And again, you must have experienced this as comedians. You walk out there and you're just in flow. It's just your bang, bang, bang. So this is what this book is about, to help you, gives you the tools and the techniques to help you find your high-performance mindset. It's sports-based, but anybody can read it.
9: It's funny what we're talking about. I played football when I was younger, stopped about 14. I think I really needed this because I was never good enough that I could have done anything with it. But I was someone who, on the training ground, I could do a lot of stuff and I was probably one of the better players in the team. I'd get on a pitch. I froze. I didn't try anything. I could beat people on the training ground. And I think a lot of it, and it sounds mad, but I was, you know, I started playing when I was like 7 or 8, play against other boys from other teams who I didn't know. And I was almost scared of like embarrassing myself. Does that make sense?
8: Yeah, it makes total sense.
18: But that's okay. So that is classic performance anxiety. You had anxious automatic negative thoughts.
9: Yeah.
18: Okay.
3: And if we could get in a time machine and go back, wow, I could have helped you a lot. We could have created
9: the career I could have had.
3: I'm going to steal shamelessly from my own book here and say we would have squashed your ants by helping you create a game face. We would have had your action-based words. Maybe you would have been a lion on the pitch, or if you had a favourite player, we would have incorporated that into your game face. And you would have used your controllers. If I may say this point here, years ago when I started getting involved, 20 years ago now when I started to get involved in football, I wanted to help footballers understand self-regulation, self-management in a very simple and quick way. What I learned pretty quickly is that players, and this is a broad brush statement and it's a bit of fun, so please go with it, they would train, have lunch, go home and play on a PlayStation for 4 hours in the afternoon. So I thought, okay, right, great. What have they got in their hand every single day for 4 hours? They've got a controller. So I called this using controllers. I introduced this in a chapter in the book. When you walk onto the pitch, when you walk onto the stage, you've got two controllers, two things that can help you take control of yourself. Controller number one, we've said it already, self-talk. I would have got you with a game phrase talking to yourself to squash your ant. Mm. Controller number two, body controller. People underestimate how much your body is a psychological weapon. Like when you walk out on stage and you're walking out in a manner that is going to represent, you know, who you want to be in that moment. You are taking control and taking charge of yourself using your body. I would have gotten you to embody those action-based words to squash your ants, to be in your high-performance mindset. You would have been a pro footballer, my friend.
9: Oh, so what? I just want to say, I am going to make sure I read your book. And it's because my son plays now.
3: Okay.
9: And it's not because I think this is going to make him pro footballer. Everything you've just described, when I was thinking about when I used to play, it would have made me enjoy football. And that's what I want my son to do. I don't care about him being a professional, whatever. Everything you described there, if I'd have had that, I'd have enjoyed Sunday mornings. And I didn't. And that's why I'm going to read that to help my son.
3: And building on that, so much of my work is go out there and love every single second of expressing yourself in your game face. Go out there and love being in your HPM. So much of my work is taking away the pressure of performance and getting placing expectations on mindset. I expect my game face. I expect dominant, relentless. I expect self-talk. I expect being controlled and in charge. I make a mistake. There's tough moments. It doesn't matter. I respond in my game face. Love every second of that.
8: You're the kind of socially acceptable Jordan Peterson. You're giving young people good guidelines how to lead a better life in a positive way.
3: Well, I'll take that as one of the finest compliments I've ever had. Thank you so much.
8: Dan, we would love to have you back on. This has been fascinating. There's so much more we could have picked your brains about. Thank you, Jacob, as well. Always a pleasure. Don't forget to check out Dan's new brilliant book, Compete, is now available. Go and check it out online. And if you want to listen to more podcasts like this, make sure you like and subscribe so you don't miss an episode. 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Did you go soju silly in South Korea, or did you get the Vuvuzela vibe in South Africa? Email us, winthe World Cup at talksport.co.uk, and follow us on Instagram at How to Win the World Cup. We'll see you next week.
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5: From the Sky News Centre at 6. The Prime Minister is reportedly prepared to fight any challenge to his leadership. The Sun says Sir Keir Starmer's been calling his supporters over the weekend after Andy Burnham confirmed he'd stand if a contest is triggered. Authorities say at least 12 people have been shot and wounded near an annual community festival in Ohio in the US. Police in the city of Toledo say a search for the perpetrators is still underway. The victims' ages range between 16 and 61, and two are in a critical condition. Joe Heffernan is the deputy police chief in Toledo.
23: It appears as though there was at least two shooters. I think they were probably shooting at each other. What ended up happening was 12 people were struck with bullets. That's what we have right now.
5: Today marks the 100th day of the conflict between the US and Iran, although a ceasefire is technically still in place. Tehran's accused America of breaking that, while President Trump says Iran's not agreeing to his peace terms. The leaders of France, Ukraine and Germany are meeting Sir Keir Starmer at number 10 later. They'll discuss ongoing support for Volodymyr Zelensky's war against Russia, a day after a Ukrainian drone attack on St. Petersburg. Scotland received a big confidence boost ahead of the World Cup as they thumped Bolivia 4-0 in their final warm-up match. All four goals came in the first half, with new Rangers signing Lawrence Shankland opening the scoring in New Jersey. Manager Steve Clarke says it was a pleasing performance.
24: We worked a little bit this week on the shape of the team. 4-4-2 is the system that we've only recently gone towards with the two strikers. There's still a bit of work to be done. Some good moments today, but obviously some moments as well that I can see where we can do a little bit better.
5: And England began their World Cup warm-up matches with a 1-0 win over New Zealand. Thomas Tuchel played two separate 11s in each half in the heat in Tampa. England are in action again on Wednesday in a friendly against Costa Rica. That's the latest. I'm Jenny Barsby.
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6:03, top of the morning. Happy Sunday, one and all. This is Mark Dolan Talk Breakfast. A big show for you this morning. Breaking as we come on air, Keir Starmer will fight a leadership election against Andy Burnham, with the Prime Minister saying, "I'm here to stay." An almighty war breaks out within the cabinet over defence spending. Just how perilous is our national security situation? Are we now a sitting duck in an ever-changing world?

and the controversy around the murder of Henry Novak and the police handling of his arrest as he lay dying continues apace, with public confidence in British policing at an all-time low. And if that wasn't worse enough, you've got very bad news, which is the government may have to go to the International Monetary Fund just to keep the lights on. So we are facing an economic catastrophe to boot. So my question this morning is a very simple one. Can we save Britain? The economy's in trouble. No defence. Public services moving backwards. We've got open borders, a divided society, two-tier policing, two-tier justice, the most expensive energy in the developed world. We got problems. How do we fix them? I'm putting you in charge this morning. How do we save Britain? 0344 499 1000. Take me through it. What would you do? Now you can text the word talk in your message to 87222. You can leave us a voice note as well. Rory is taking your calls this morning. The brilliant George is pressing the buttons. Lovely to have him with us this morning. Phil Dave, the triple threat. Good looks, broadcasting talent and an elite level producer. He's in charge today and I can't lie, I've never sounded better. He's had an immediate impact. And directing our TV output is the wonderful Luke. So if you want to see the show as well as hear it, all you've got to do is head to YouTube, search up Talk, and you'll be able to watch this televisual product. It's all happening. How do we save Britain? You're in charge. 0344 499 1000. Can we save Britain? Is it too late? Is the damage done? So much to get through. As the saying goes, let's talk. And we'll kick off with the front pages. The Sun on Sunday, Man City exclusive. Pep and the TV star, close friendship over interviews. Pep Guardiola struck up a close friendship with sports presenter Natalie Pike after she regularly interviewed him for Man City's TV channel. The club's ex-manager, who is 55, and former model Natalie, 43, were pictured together at his farewell bash. A source said they met at work and became friends. Well, that's quite interesting. Is he going to substitute her onto the pitch, metaphorically? Is she going to get the red card? I'm running out of football metaphors. Early bath, maybe? A walk down the tunnel? That's obscene. Can you guys please behave yourselves? That is a bit of gossip in the Sun newspaper. Sunday Times, police tried to intervene in Novak trial. Now, what about this for a story? The police force at the centre of the Henry Novak scandal tried to intervene during his murderer's trial in a highly unusual move. The Hampshire force sought to release a public statement to address what it described as disinformation circling online while court proceedings were at a critical point against Vikram Digwa. However, the CPS advised the force that such a step could jeopardise the integrity of the case. It's quite clear that the handling of this case, of this scandal by Hampshire police, has been a hot mess. And the reason why is because our police forces have lost their way. Police officers are now, rather than agents of law and order, political activists. That's what they are. They're campaigners. They are mini politicians in a helmet and with a truncheon. They think it's their job to make the world a better place. No, it isn't. It is not the job of the police to make the world a better place. It is the job of the police to make the world a safer place. There's a very big difference. And that's why police officers should never have taken the knee during BLM, because that was a political event. And to take the knee is political activism. Because, of course, if you took the knee back in 2020, then you were saying yes to racist policies such as diversity, equity and inclusion. You were saying yes to racist policies such as two-tier policing and two-tier justice. So in my view, taking the knee was egregiously wrong, because you're signing up
to a wicked and deranged ideology. And that's fine as a private citizen if you want to take the knee like that idiot Keir Starmer and that numpty Angela Rayner, fine. As a private individual, knock yourself out. Or a public figure, celebrity, fine. But not as a law enforcement officer. Every single policeman or woman that took the knee in 2020 should have been fired. They should have been fired because what we saw in 2020 with taking the knee at these riots, which is what they were, was political activism. At the very least, suspension and a written warning. So what the police don't seem to understand is that they are not political activists. They're not campaigners.

they place themselves in harm's way. They get shouted at, they get attacked, they get spat at. They face peril on a daily basis, which anyone working in an office or a radio studio or even a factory does not have to worry about or comprehend. So to walk for an inch in their shoes would be like a marathon for any normal person. But the culture of policing, the management, the pathetic leadership, my contempt for the bosses, those at the top of the chain, is unlimited. And they don't place themselves in harm's way. They are bureaucratic, woke pen pushers that have been ideologically captured. And they're in charge. And those are the woke idiots who pay for the rainbow lanyards and the rainbows on the cop cars. Like we can afford to paint rainbows onto cop cars. Have you seen the balance sheet of this country? I bring you the news that this government may have to go to the International Monetary Fund and beg for cash just to keep the lights on. We are on the verge of an economic catastrophe, and they're spending thousands painting rainbows on police cars. And this is another egregious, outrageous crime, by the way. No pun intended, we're talking about the police. Not just BLM and taking the knee. Every officer that took the knee should have been suspended. No questions asked. The other aspect is the rainbows and the flags and the LGBT plus Q. It is not the job of the police to be woke and to recognise trans rights and gay rights and heterosexual rights and non-binary and 100 genders and all that nonsense. That is not their job, because the rainbow flag is very partisan, very divisive, and very political, because the rainbow flag effectively says there are 100 genders. The rainbow flag effectively sees women as chest feeders and birthing humans. They see being a woman as a personal choice that you make when you wake up in the morning. The rainbow flag represents a double male rapist accommodated in a female prison. That is the ideology it represents. Because the rainbow flag says that a man is a woman. And if you disagree, shut up, bigots. That's the problem with the rainbow flag. It's not airy-fairy and cuddly and nice like it used to be when it was pride. The proof of which is that a gazillion gay people detest pride now and detest the flag, because they view this ridiculous ideological movement, LGBTQ plus alphabet soup, as being deeply sexist, because it involves destroying women's hard-won sex-based rights. They don't get their own changing rooms anymore. They don't get their own prisons or rape crisis centres. They don't even get their own professional sport, because some bloke with the full meat and two veg decides to win all the medals because he's a man and is therefore stronger and quicker than the women. But it's homophobic too, because it basically says gay people don't exist. Because you've now got a bloke in a dress that says he's a lesbian. Make it make sense. And the police, with the rainbow cars, the rainbow badges, and the rainbow lanyards, are celebrating and supporting all of that. That's why the rainbow flag is so divisive, so political, and in my view, contains within it such a wicked and deranged ideology. It's a problem, you know, because a lot of the public, when they see the rainbow flag, that's a, oh, just be nice, live and let live. I don't think so. When you see the rainbow flag, what that means is blokes in a woman's changing room. That's what the rainbow flag is. That's not an opinion. It's a fact. That's what it is. The rainbow flag equals men beating women at the Olympics in female sport. So the police are all in with this. We've got the BLM. Anyone that took the knee should have been suspended. We've got the rainbow flags, which is divisive, sexist and homophobic. And it's amazing, because the people with the rainbow flag think they're the good folk. And then we have race. And this is the kicker. Because I have to tell you, and we can all agree, Phil Dave, can we not? Big George is on board with this. Rory, and then some. And especially Luke, who's directing our TV output. Porrick. My lovely makeup lady, Claire. Is the makeup any good today, by the way? What do you think? Head over to YouTube. Have they done a good enough job patching me up? I think I look like sort of mid-90s Sharon Osbourne this morning. You know, just when

0: She was sort of halfway through the plastic surgery journey. Race. We can all agree that racism is the most wicked thing, the greatest stain on humanity, and the reason for so much war, crime, murder, evil behaviour. We all hate racism. But I have to tell you, it is not the job of the police force to tackle racism. It ain't. It is not the job of the police force to tackle racism. They have to tackle crime. It is the job of society to tackle racism. And the issue you've got with burglaries happening, car thefts, muggings, knife crime, sexual assault, rape, murder, shoplifting on an industrial scale, with all of those things happening, there are not the resources and there is not the money to deal with racism, and it's not the cop's job. And if they try to fix racism, then what you get is two-tier policing, and you get Henry Novak, who was not believed by cops as he bled out of his own body because he was white. So Farage is correct to invoke skin colour here, because the left have been doing it for three decades. And he's right to invoke skin colour, because Henry Novak bled out of his own body and was handcuffed because he was white, because a British person of colour lied and they were believed because they were a British person of colour. It's the same reason why the grooming gangs were not investigated or prosecuted. They were protected by their religion and by their race, by the colour of their skin, which is why a quarter of a million girls were able to be raped on an industrial scale. They were protected by their skin colour because of the activism of police who were trying to make the world a better place, trying to fix racism, by the way, with racism. That's their solution. Fix racism with racism. It's not going to work. So the cops have got to keep it real simple. And they've got to find burglars, arrest them. They've got to do, you know, do you remember like Inspector Morse and Hill Street Blues, Casualty? No, that's the wrong one. The Bill? Yeah. What was your favourite cop show, Phil Dave? Lots of, yeah, The Bill was a classic, wasn't it? It was on quite a lot. And do you remember the good old days? The coppers would, you know, fingerprints and evidence. They'd get like, that white powder out. I used to love the way the cops, they would find some like drug in a bag. They didn't know what it was. And they would rub it on their gums. Do you remember? What was that all about? Why were cops eating drugs in the 90s? But that's what we need to go back to, is old-fashioned policing catching bad guys. And you don't get arrested and handcuffed for words or alleged words. You just don't. Even if those words are horrific and we hate them. I don't think that you cuff people and lock them up for words. I actually don't. I think you cuff people and lock them up for crimes. And I think society can look after the words. And long before the police were infiltrated with the so-called anti-racist ideology, which, by the way, is very racist, before that, society did police words. And 20 years ago, 30 years ago, it was not acceptable to say the N-word. But we didn't need the Stasi, and we didn't need so-called anti-racism, which is racist, to fix it. It's not complicated, folks. Children are victims of Nigeria's war on terrorism is the other story in the Sunday Times. Sunday Mirror, Reform exclusive, nothing to see here. Farage's 700k beach house revamp after £5 million gift. We'll have a look at that story shortly. Sunday Telegraph, FA knew of complaints against West Ham co-chairman Sullivan. And Love and Lace and A Race to the Races. Congratulations to Peter Phillips, the king's nephew who tied the knot with Harriet Spurling. Second time lucky for Princess Anne's son. The king had a busy morning because he went to the wedding and then he got on a helicopter and he went to the Epsom Derby. Good for him. And last but not least for now, Sunday Telegraph. Labour may need the IMF to rescue the economy. Meanwhile, folks, police forces are spending money putting rainbows on cop cars. Make it make sense. You are listening to and watching Talk Breakfast. How do we save Britain? Can we save Britain? Is it too late? Is the damage done? More front pages and my star guest next.
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4: 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Travel trouble.
5: In Dorset, after a vehicle fire, the eastbound side of the A35 is closed from Troy Town to Puddle Town and the Blandford turnoff. Also expect delays in Swansea today. It's the Swansea Half Marathon. There's road closures from 8 o'clock this morning. At Willesden in London, Walm Lane is closed following an incident between Willesden Green Station and Dartmouth Road. And also for the trains in London, there's engineering work on Sunday. 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I'm Simon James.
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0: 6:23, you are listening to Talk Breakfast. Very busy show ahead. Let's have some front pages. The Mail on Sunday. Entire fleet of UK attack subs is unfit for war and stuck in dock. The Observer, The Forgotten War, How Ukraine Fought Russia to Stand Still. The Sunday Express, Labour delays leave Britain weak at time of war. Sunday Telegraph, FA knew of complaints against West Ham co-chairman Sullivan, and Labour may need IMF to rescue the economy. And Scotland Yard accused of woke policies that damage policing. Sunday Mirror, Reform exclusive. Nothing to see here. Farage's 700k beach house revamp after £5 million gift. Live in the studio, one of the best political communicators in the country. I'm delighted to welcome Graham Davis. Hello, sir.
10: Good morning. I'm delighted to say that despite my ongoing thuggish appearance, I managed to blag my way past the facial recognition software in your reception area and march my way triumphantly into your studio.
0: Well, the software loved that handsome face of yours. It's fantastic to have you in the studio. And the anger still continues following the murder of Henry Novak and claims of two-tier policing. What about that headline in the Telegraph, Graham? Scotland Yard accused of woke policies that damage policing. It's not complicated, is it? We need the cops to go after burglars, rapists and murderers, shoplifters, scammers, and it's not their job to make the world a better place.
10: No, it isn't. Now, I have to declare something here. I was a criminal barrister for 12 years and 70% of my work was prosecution. So I do have a certain level of insight into what the police are like. And forgive me for being so blunt, the problem isn't the issue of racism or reverse racism or attempts to fight it. There is a cultural problem with the police. Mm. They are too easy to jump to assumptions. They are not good at communicating under pressure at the scene of a crime, an alleged crime. And I'm afraid, whether you're white, whether you're black, whether you're brown, you're at equal danger of being treated badly by them.
0: Well, it's a real worry, and what you therefore have with a case like Henry Novak, who bled out of his body as he died and was handcuffed, you see a collapse in public confidence in the police, and the police have to have public confidence, otherwise they cannot do their job.
10: We have to have confidence in their ability to adapt to a particular situation and not to have themselves handcuffed by a set of rules. Mm. I mean, the thing that sticks in my mind more than anything else was the words of poor Henry Novak when he said, "I can't breathe." And the reason he couldn't breathe was because his lungs were filling with blood.
0: Yeah, I mean, that's exactly right. And clearly, we do not want to politicise this. We don't want to whip up division. But I disagree with the Prime Minister that we shouldn't talk about this, that we shouldn't be angry, and that this shouldn't be a moment for change.
10: There does have to be talk about this. This is one of the marvellous distinctions we have from being Russia or Iran. If our authorities, our uniformed authorities, the police, overstep the mark and descend into thuggishness or idiocy, we should very much talk about it. Mm. Yes, we shouldn't scream hysterically, but we should talk about it in sometimes an understated, but always in a responsible way. And actually, I believe that a lot of politicians have managed to do that over the last few days. Perhaps some have not.
0: Well, the great failure, I think, there's so much focus on Farage and the cold rage of which he spoke. Of course, misquoted as cold white rage on the BBC. But I lean closer to Farage than Starmer, who has effectively weaponised the words of the family by saying Novak's parents have said that we mustn't politicise this. I believe that Starmer is using that as an excuse to shut down the national conversation, which I believe is what the progressive left always do when their failed policies are exposed.
10: Obviously, a government policy should not be dictated just by the needs and requests of one family, although I do have some respect for that family, a great deal of respect for it, and the fact that they don't want their name to be used to whip up hysteria. But let me...
0: I think they spoke in coded language, because okay. You are a communications expert.
10: Yes.
0: And what they did say is we need a return to common sense policing. And
10: yes.
0: That contained within it a very bold political message, which was a reference subtly to two-tier policing, which is what effectively saw their son treated so badly.
10: Well, common sense policing to me means policing with decent communication, so that when we hear them talk, we can understand them and believe them, but also that they can hear us when we're saying things like, "I can't breathe."
0: Right.
10: And so, you see, in the war for communication, the war for persuasion, the only weapon that politicians or the rest of us have are words.
0: Mm.
10: And all words matter. And especially in the circumstances of the last 3 or 4 days, we should be very careful about the words that we choose. And I think that Starmer is right about that.
0: What I would say, ultimately, is where do we go from here? And it's my view, Graham, I'd love your thoughts on this, that the police have to simply ditch the concept of anti-racism. It must be eradicated from police training, from their ideology, from what's in their head. That they should do what cops did in the 60s and 70s, which is try to find bad people, apprehend them, and lock them up, and do nothing else. I hate racism, you hate racism. I don't think it's the job of the police to police that. Not when there are people being mugged in the street, when the knife crime is facing epidemic levels, when we're seeing a meltdown in law and order, shoplifting, which is going unpunished if the goods are worth less than 100 quid. The list goes on. I would end anti-racism, as it's called, which, as we know, is doublespeak for, what would you call it, discrimination against white people as a counterbalance. And I just think the cops need to understand it's not their job to make the world more gay-friendly, less racist. It's their job to make the country safer.
10: I would actually go further than that. I would completely alter the whole rationale of the training that they get so that they can be open-minded and specifically be trained to adapt to the circumstances which they see themselves in, rather than feeling themselves to be completely hamstrung by a set of rules. At the moment,
11: right,
10: they are not trained in that way.
11: And as a former criminal barrister, you're kind of essentially saying that actually these cops, they've a lot of them, we're not going to attack them for how they conduct themselves. They are following rules. It's the law that's an ass, as it were.
10: Well, it's... rather than them having to follow rules, which undoubtedly some of them are very inhibiting in terms of active, positive, pragmatic policing, they also need to have specific active training on how to adapt to circumstances.
11: Do our public institutions overall have to just give up their obsession with race and racism?
10: Which institutions did you have in mind?
11: The NHS... the police, the criminal justice system, education.
10: There has been an overemphasis on all in all of that list. And even if we're wrong about there being an overemphasis, there is a perception of overemphasis.
11: And a good example for the NHS would be Cole Kane, who was in Nottingham, who was a very dangerous man, who'd been arrested many times for violent offences. And he was not locked up in a secure institution because medics felt that black men were overrepresented in such settings. This guy goes on to murder three innocent people, the mother of one of whom I spoke to this week. Now, that's an example of the woke mindset in the NHS, which has led to three people dying.
10: Yes, and that is a very specific laser-beam focus example.
11: If black men are overrepresented in psychiatric institutions, that is not the purview of a police officer or indeed a medic. That might be a wider societal conversation, but it's not for a doctor to essentially prevent that from happening because of their own sociological views.
10: Yes, I agree. In the same way that I was saying that the police need to be trained proactively to be able to react specifically to circumstances, a doctor in those circumstances has to be able to specifically react to the needs of that person in relation to the needs of society. Race should not be a part of it.
11: This is it, and that is the great hope. Well, listen, folks, how would you save Britain? Can Britain be saved? Here is a voice note from Phil.
12: Morning, Mark. It's Phil from Shropshire. Never mind painting rainbow flags on police cars. About three years ago, I was an unpaid volunteer for the National Trust, a room guide for a property in Shropshire. And the National Trust asked me to start wearing a rainbow lanyard on my badge. What the bloody hell has a rainbow flag got to do with a stately home or castle? And where is the National Trust thinking on this? It's beyond belief, Mark. Great show. Carry on the good work.
11: Thank you, Phil. And it's mad that you were entreated to wear a rainbow flag. Because, Graham Davis, the issue with all of the rainbows, it is, once again, a very political project. It's not about live and let live.
10: Well, one of the things I found most horrifying about that voice note was the fact that he had to wear a lanyard.
11: Full stop.
10: Yes, indeed. Poor chap. I really sympathise with him. Yes, indeed. To actually have to wear some form of label to declare what they believe that your belief should be, that is very sinister indeed.
11: Oh, sinister is a good word. Can we save Britain? Here's a voice note from Nick.
13: Morning, Mark. It's Nick from Loughborough. I really do believe that this country is now done, and it comes as no surprise that we might be going cap in hand to the IMF. We're currently governed by a cabal of Marxists who are prepared to burn the house down metaphorically to impose their twisted ideology on the rest of us. And let's face it, none of them, not one of them, will ever be affected adversely financially by the consequences of the policies that they expect to enforce upon the rest of us. Because they're all millionaires, and all they're concerned about is leaving an ideology and ticking the right boxes for their CV for the next job with the NGOs and the big institutions. Mark, have a good weekend.
11: Nick, thank you for a very considered voice note. I agree with every syllable. I'm putting you in charge this morning. How would you save Britain? 0344 499 1000. Immigration, policing, energy supply, the economy. How would you say, can we save Britain? Is the damage done? 0344 499 1000. This is Talk Breakfast.
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11: You are listening to Talk Breakfast, 6:37. Happy Sunday, one and all. Have you had your first cup of tea yet? I hope so. Lovely to have your company. Who knows what you're up to? You might be still slumbering in bed, hoping for another hour or two of shut-eye. Perhaps you're on your way to work or at the tail end of a night shift, in which case I salute your contribution to the unstoppable powerhouse that is the great British economy. With me live in the studio, the presentation coach, a man that has advised prime ministers and party leaders over many years, Graham Davis, and as we've discovered, a former criminal barrister. And I'd like to put these two front pages to you, Graham, if I may. Sunday Express, Labour delays leave Britain weak at a time of war. And the Mail on Sunday, entire fleet of UK attack subs is unfit for war and stuck in dock. How worried should my viewers and listeners be about our hollowed out armed forces?
10: They should be very worried indeed. The most profound, the most important duty of any government is to defend the realm, to keep it safe from outside threats. And currently, we are not in a position to do so. The flagship of the fleet is not fit for purpose and has had to go back into dock. Really, there has to be an immediate re-emphasis of the spending commitments of government. Not talking about possibly doing something in a few months or a year's time. I believe that we need to slash the overseas aid budget immediately and focus it onto defence.
11: What would you say to left-leaning voices that will often say something like, give the money to the nurses instead, it's far more important?
10: If the nurses are under threat from an outside country, they won't be able to do their job. Mm. I do believe that in order to make sure that we have a safe society, we need to have armed forces that can maintain that safety.
11: Well, I think it is a real worry. And also the issue you got with percentage of GDP is that is a little bit cooking the books, isn't it? Given the fact that the economy is effectively shrinking, what does a percentage even mean? I think we should start looking at raw numbers. At the moment, I think it's around 60, 62 billion a year. I think we should be aiming for 100. We should be aiming to double it.
10: We should be, and hence the overseas aid budget coming into action there, yeah. In my opinion. We need more drones, we need more tanks, and actually, we do need submarines that actually work.
11: Yes, and the public don't fully understand what war looks like in 2026, do they? Because there is also cyber warfare, which is a huge threat.
10: It is, and also Russia have been particularly good at developing and flexing their muscles on the cyber front. There have been many things that have occurred within British cyberspace over the last decade, which many people do attribute to the actions of the Russian government.
11: Is it too late to save Britain? Ivor is in Hampshire. Good morning, Ivor.
16: Morning, Mark. How's it going?
11: I'm very well. Lovely to have you on the show this morning. Oh, how are things in Hampshire on this rather dewy Sunday morning?
16: Yeah, it looks a bit better today. Hopefully we might get a dry day. We needed the rain, but I think we've had enough now, so...
11: Most definitely.
16: Nice bit of sunshine would be great again.
11: It's what we could all need. We've had a gloomy few days,
16: yes,
11: for more reasons than one.
16: Looking better for it, thank goodness.
11: Well, most, I'm glad to hear it, Ivor. Yeah. So what do we make about the country? I mean, I'm asking this morning, can you hear me all right? Ivor, are you hearing me loud and clear? I don't want to shout. I might wake people up. I believe that there's an issue with the line. Ivor, we're going to reconnect with you in just a moment because we want to have this conversation about whether we can save the country. Many people feel, Graham Davis, that it's 5 to midnight, metaphorically, for the country. And I don't think that's hyperbole. We have the highest energy prices in the developed world, the highest youth unemployment, non-existent growth. Inflation is expected to come back with a vengeance later this year to potentially 6%. There are headlines about how the government may need to go to the IMF by the end of the decade just to keep the lights on. We have issues with illegal immigration and we're in the red. So it's not looking good at the moment, is it?
10: It's not looking good. And we have to see all those concerns that you've listed in the context of the possible new Prime Minister, which we might have over the next few months. Over the last few days of the Makerfield campaign, Andy Burnham has been exposed as essentially a pound shop populist. He was interviewed at great length on the BBC a few days ago. He showed himself to be as lightweight as a packet of helium balloons. And he clearly thought that a fiscal rule was something that you use to measure a piece of plywood. And the awful thing is, in the context of those horrors that you listed, that actually, I could tell you this, I, first of all, will not be running for Prime Minister in the near future.
11: If only.
10: And if I did, I promise I will announce it first on your show live. But Andy Burnham really only needed to spend 3 seconds looking up what Rachel Reeves' fiscal rules are on Google. They're very simple indeed. Essentially, she says that, number one, that our expenditure on a day-to-day basis should not exceed the income that we get from tax on a day-to-day basis. And also that there should be a downward trend in every given reporting period of the proportion of national debt to gross domestic product, I should say. They're two very simple things. And as the great intellectual economic philosopher Britney Spears once said, fiscal rules are not rocket surgery, but they are for Andy Burnham.
11: Britney Spears for Chancellor. Ivor, we've got the line back to you. I'm glad you can hear me, Ivor. We're asking whether it's 5 to midnight for the country. Can Britain be saved? What do you think?
16: Well, I can remember going back to 1968. I come home from work and I heard Enoch Powell's speech about the rivers of blood. And he said if we didn't stop, this is nearly 60 years ago. And he said then, if we didn't stop this mass migration, the order of the character of the country would be changed forever. And the next day he sacked him for saying such things. And Heath was another drip. And Enoch Powell also was dead against going in the EU. And Heath wanted to go into it. He was adamant to get into it. And that was the start of the rot.
11: So your argument, Ivor, is that Enoch Powell's been proven right?
16: Oh, yeah, definitely. It's come true. It's come true. And then, of course, Blair ramped it right up by making it even worse. And it's just gone downhill ever since, and we're in a right mess now. And I mean, this government, it's just about, they're just rock bottom, Mark. Never known anything as bad as this. And now if they're going to go begging for more money, well, I don't think it'll be long before we have a general election, because before long they're going to say no more money. There's no way of you paying it back.
11: Ivor, I think you're absolutely right about that. And thank you so much for your call. Graham, a lot to unpick there. Enoch Powell's famous Rivers of Blood speech was very controversial. It ended his political career. But there are elements to which he's been proven right on there.
10: Let me give you one cold fact from that speech. He expressed his horror that there could, at some stage in Britain's future, be a number of 50,000 people that would actually come into this country of immigrants in just 1 year. Now, 50,000 is a number that all politicians of all parties could only dream of achieving. And so, not only was Enoch Powell prophetic, he was actually understating the issue.
11: Most definitely. And we've seen the changes that people feel they did not vote for. And look, I don't want to indulge in hyperbole, and I don't want to fearmonger either, Graham. But I just feel that every key metric for the country is negative at the moment. Whether it's our military strength, whether it's our growth, the debt, the cost of energy, border control, law and order. You know, I cannot find a good news story around the UK as a brand at the moment.
10: That is possibly true. However, let's say we were having this conversation in a radio studio in Berlin or Paris or Amsterdam, we may well be saying the same story to your viewers and listeners. I actually think that, of course, all politics is about comparison. Admittedly, we are paying more for our debt than any other country in the G7 is, but it's all relative. I think the malaise is worldwide, or at least Western worldwide, for the moment.
11: I think that's exactly right. And the Germans are being buffered by their deep pockets because they have a lower debt to GDP ratio than we do, about 60%,
10: yes,
11: compared to our, what, 98%?
10: 98 plus
11: 99.99999. Yes. But they have also had no growth in 3 years and are on a downward trajectory. It's a big problem. Folks, what do you think? Can we save Britain? If so, how would you do it? 0344 499 1000. More front pages next.
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17: 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Travel trouble.
5: There's been a vehicle fire in Dorset. It's blocking the eastbound side of the A35 from Troy Town to Puddletown and the Blandford turnoff. Also, Wilsdon in London, there's a closure of Walm Lane between Wilsdon Green Station and Dartmouth Road following an incident. And expect some additional delays today around Swansea. There's road closures from 8 this morning for the Swansea Half Marathon. Also, additional engineering work on the trains in London for Sunday. There's no southeastern services at London Charing Cross or Waterloo East. I'm Simon James.
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17: 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The home of common sense. This is Talk.
11: The Brexit betrayal continues apace, with the Prime Minister considering ever closer ties with the European Union. If Andy Burnham becomes Prime Minister, he might seek for the UK to rejoin with some second referendum, or almost certainly a manifesto commitment at the next election. But unfortunately, the public don't agree, because according to The Telegraph, a majority of Brits do not want to undo Brexit rules. A survey from campaign group Britain Unbound shows that almost 60% of adults would be unwilling to accept fewer rulemaking powers in exchange for greater access to the EU single market. So the assumption, Graham Davis, that if there was a referendum tomorrow, we'd be back in, is potentially erroneous.
10: The real issue, I believe, is the attitude of our leader, the Prime Minister, Keir Starmer, because he lets his mask slip now and again, almost, and becomes almost like King Lear ranting in the wilderness about ways in which we can go back much closer to Europe, and thus essentially betraying the result of the biggest democratic vote that this country has ever seen. He can't stop himself reverting to type, and neither can some of his rather lightweight colleagues on the front bench.
11: Most definitely, and it's counterproductive, is it not, of this administration and the runners and the riders for the Labour leadership to reopen this can of worms. We're out, and I think it's bad politics to indulge in this Brexit psychodrama.
10: They're all deliciously doing some, or they will have to do during any leadership contest, sort of like river dancing on a vacuum, where they have to decide, what is my position in Europe? Do I want us in? Do I want us to stay out? Do I want some form of strange compromise whereby I accept that we have to stay in, but really I make it clear that I want us out? And I think that all the potential candidates for Prime Minister will have a problem there.
11: I love listening to business leaders, and the boss of supermarket chain Iceland has hit out at the police after six officers rushed to a store over a spurious racism allegation, while shoplifting calls are routinely ignored, which takes us back to the wrong-headed focus of our cops.
10: Yes, it does. I mean, that beggars belief that that incident should have an almost Thunderbirds are go intensity. Oh, there's a hint of racism. Let's launch all the spaceships. But when there's shoplifting, actual goods being stolen, or hints of violence during that process, well, let's backpedal it.
11: Yeah.
10: That seems ridiculous.
11: Well, I know. I mean, I'm going to call it the racism grift, and I think it's got to stop. We all hate racism, but now it's being weaponized and leveraged in all sorts of ways. Certainly, it's stopping law enforcement from doing their job because they're so afraid of being called racist. So, for example, you've got officers that would go into an apartment. There's 10 or 15 men and then one girl who's drunk, and they arrest the girl for being drunk and disorderly, or in inverted commas, a prostitute, even though she's 13. You can't be a prostitute if you're 13. That's an example of what happened in regard to the grooming gangs. But just this focus on skin colour, the racism grift. Let me give you a shocking story. Peter Blexley, are you familiar with his work?
10: No.
11: He's a retired Met police detective.
10: Actually, I might be. Yeah, but carry on.
11: Former elite-level cop. And he was travelling in an Uber this week, which is, of course, that car rental service that you use with your phone on an app. No problem. They do a decent service. I've had an Uber or two in my time. So he's in this Uber, and they're on the motorway, and the driver is doing 82, 83 miles an hour. Now, Peter Blexley is an ex-cop, so he still has an eye on what the law is. But as a citizen, he also feels unsafe travelling that quickly. So he said to the driver, do you mind slowing down? You're going above the speed limit. Of course, the driver doesn't know he's an ex-cop. And he slows down for a second, then speeds up again. And the whole trip is like basically going for a ride with Lewis Hamilton. He was very uncomfortable about it, very unhappy, didn't enjoy the ride, felt nervous, as you would. Mm. He then contacts Uber because, of course, you've got an excellent facility on the app to give comments or criticism or positive feedback. And he said, I've just had this trip and your driver was routinely breaking the speed limit. I raised it with him. I was uncomfortable. Please take note of my experience. He then gets an email back from Uber a few days later saying that the driver accuses you of racist remarks, that you racially abused him, and we won't be taking this case any further. Now, we know that Peter Blexley hasn't got a racist bone in his body. That these sorts of anecdotes are so often either exaggerated or non-existent. But I think that tells you everything you need to know about the dangers of what I would call the race grift.
10: The race grift in that particular example, and I'm sure there are dozens of others, shows exactly how it can be weaponized. In that story, the race grift was used as an automatic blanket defense against an understated allegation of poor behaviour on the part of that driver. And when it is used in that blanket defensive way, it means it stifles people who are actually trying to get people to act in a proper way.
11: And then that driver does not face accountability from his employers for effectively and allegedly and reportedly breaking the law.
10: It becomes a blanket defence, and it means that his behaviour, the breaking of the law, is not addressed in any way.
11: Right, and that's it. And this is the cultural problem that we have, and that's what you said at the heart of this issue around policing, is it's cultural.
10: Yes, it is.
11: And it's a big problem. But the problem, the issue you have is that if you go on a mainstream network like the BBC and say it's time to end the race grift, you'll be cancelled yourself. It's such a difficult national conversation to have. Everyone's terrified because these conversations can be career-ending, Graham.
10: They can be. And here we go back to something I also said a few minutes ago. Words can be weaponised. All words matter. And I do accept that we do, even if we're lucky enough ever to be invited to be a guest on the BBC, we have to be very careful about the words that we choose on this issue.
11: Yes, well, I think you're absolutely right. Very, very wise words indeed. What about this, though? Poor old Prince Harry. Do you feel sorry for him? Because Harry did not go to the royal event of the year. And the bottom line is that he's been completely disowned by his family, hasn't he? This is the wedding of Princess Anne's son, Peter Phillips. And everyone was there. The King, Prince William, no Harry.
10: I think that before his marriage, the British population didn't just like Harry, they rather loved him. He was the rambunctious, slightly edgy, slightly inappropriate member of the royal family that everybody loved, in the sense that he didn't take himself too seriously, didn't take the rest of the royal family too seriously. Unfortunately, when his life took a particular turn, and he became emotionally entangled with his current wife, suddenly his personality seemed to change, and that love has disappeared.
11: Most definitely. And these weddings, it really tells you where you are within the family structure, doesn't it?
10: Well, it's always true, isn't it? Don't you think that I've had a couple of situations over the years where I was invited to wedding number one of a friends of mine from university. And then, of course, not criticising them, life moves on, you move away, you're in different towns, and suddenly you realise that marriage number one is over, and you're aware that there's a wedding number two. And you're not invited to wedding number two, and you think, what, have I been knifed? But that's just the way often life is.
11: It is, exactly, and there's nowhere to hide, poor old Prince Harry. Well, we're discussing that later with a top royal journalist. Folks, our question to you this morning is a simple one. Can we save Britain? If so, how do we do it? I'm putting you in charge. Sort out energy supply, sort out policing, sort out border control, sort out the economy. Let me know your thoughts. 0344 499 1000. We've got lots to get through. Andy Burnham, by the way, is he the answer for Britain? Because it's very likely that if he wins the Makerfield by-election, I'm going to do the candidates in a minute, that he will become our Prime Minister. Starmer says that he's doubling down, that he's not leaving, that he's up for the fight. Which of the two men is the lesser of two evils for this country? Because Labour government ain't going anywhere, because turkeys don't vote for Christmas. So much more to get through. This is Talk Breakfast.
2: 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Headlines.
3: From the Sky News Centre at 7. The Prime Minister's reportedly insisting he won't back down and will stand in any Labour leadership contest that's triggered. According to The Sun, Sir Keir Starmer says he won a massive majority 2 years ago and a mandate that he's determined to deliver. But our political correspondent Alexandra Rogers says she's spoken to one politician who doesn't think the Prime Minister can win against the Greater Manchester Mayor.
22: A Labour MP who doesn't support either of these men actually says that Number 10 is living in an alternative universe if they think that Keir Starmer can beat Andy Burnham. We know that more than 100 Labour MPs are still calling on him to go.
3: Serious questions have been raised over whether the Army's £6 billion fleet of Ajax armoured vehicles will ever be fit for combat. A House of Commons watchdog says there are concerns over noise and vibrations affecting crews. At least 12 people have been wounded after a shooting near a festival in Ohio in the United States. Police in Toledo say two people are in a critical condition and a manhunt is on for the suspects. Today marks 100 days since the US and Israel launched an attack on Iran. There is a ceasefire in place with talks ongoing, despite both Americans and Iranians firing at each other yesterday. Sport now, and England began their World Cup warm-up matches with a 1-0 win over New Zealand. Thomas Tuchel played two separate 11s in each half in the heat in Tampa. Captain Harry Kane got the goal and says it was a useful exercise.
6: Obviously knew I was only playing 45 minutes a day, so to get kind of it in stoppage time of the first half was a nicer feeling than if it went 0-0. But yeah, look, we're here for preparation. We're here for, you know, getting fitness, dealing with the heat, dealing with these type of pitches.
3: Scotland received a big confidence boost ahead of the World Cup as they thumped Bolivia 4-0 in their final warm-up match. All four goals came in the first half, with new Rangers signing Lawrence Shankland opening the scoring in New Jersey. Steve Clarke's side face Haiti next weekend in their first fixture at the tournament since 1998. That's the latest. I'm Jenny Barsby.
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24: 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Talk Breakfast with Mark Dolan. Truth and justice for all.
0: Seven. Top of the morning, one and all. Happy Sunday, Walk. Welcome to Talk Breakfast. Mark Dolan with you for a very big 3 hours. And it's war. Keir Starmer will fight a leadership election against Andy Burnham, with the PM saying, "I am here to stay." Which of those two men would you most like to see in number 10? Meanwhile, are we heading for an economic crash as it's revealed that this Labour government may have to go to the International Monetary Fund just to keep the lights on? Meanwhile, an almighty row breaks out at the top of government over defence spending, as it's revealed in the Mail on Sunday that our entire fleet of UK attack subs is unfit for war and stuck in dock. So we have open borders, we have illegal immigration, we've got the highest energy prices in the developed world, we've got youth unemployment the highest in Europe, we've got non-existent growth, the return of inflation. We've got disorder on the streets, two-tier policing, two-tier justice. And an economy on the brink. So my question to you this morning is a simple one. Can we save Britain? Can it be done? Can we save Britain? 03444991000. If so, how would you do it? I'm putting you in charge this morning. How would you save Britain? How would you sort out immigration, energy? Would you drill, baby, drill? How would you fix two-tier policing? I'll be outlining my template in Dolan's Dispatch at 9 a.m, but I want to hear your thoughts. How would you save Britain? 03444991000 is my phone number. Rory is taking your calls this morning in a very elegant silk shirt which says Sardinia on the back. Very, very smart, very Mediterranean. It might not be pure silk, I wouldn't smoke near it. Meanwhile, George is our lead engineer this morning. I've never sounded better. Listen to those levels.
11: 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So if you want to see me, and if you want to see my amazing guests, and watch Dolan's Dispatch, head to YouTube, search up Talk, and up we pop. At the helm this morning, the Don, the boss, the godfather, the spiritual leader of the entire Talk brand, no less, Philip, Lawrence, Wilberforce, Dave. So it's all happening, folks. How would you save Britain? What do we do? Is it time? Is the damage done? Can we save Britain? 0344 499 1000. I've saved the breakfast show, but can we save the country? As the saying goes, let's talk. So much to get through, folks. Let's kick off, if we can, with the candidate list for the Makerfield by-election, which we're going to discuss in just one moment. Jake Austin, Liberal Democrats, Count Binface Party, Andy Burnham, Labour, Dan Clark, Libertarian, John Dyer, Independent, Ed Gemmell, Climate, Paul Gould, Independent, Howling Loud Hope, Official, Monster Raving Loony Party, Robert Kenyon, Reform, Robert Pownall, Independent, Rebecca Shepherd, Restore Britain, Sarah Wakefield, Greens, Peter Ward, Rejoin EU, Michael Winstanley, Conservatives. I think I've got the hang of that. My goodness, surely that's a record. Quicker even than Jeremy Vine. Let's get the views now of the big political stories of the day from two very good friends of mine. Graham Davis, the presentation coach, a man that has advised prime ministers and party leaders for many years and down the line. Broadcaster, communications consultant and Fleet Street legend, Linda Jubilee. Good morning, Linda. Now, Linda, it's war. The prime minister is very clear that if Andy Burnham wins the Makerfield by-election and makes a bid for the premiership, Starmer will fight, and he will fight to win.
4: Yes, I am told by people around him that he is one of his outstanding characteristics is that he is incredibly stubborn. And sometimes that can be advantage and it was when it came to dealing with Jeremy Corbyn and with becoming Labour leader. But it is increasingly becoming a disadvantage to him, to his party, and indeed to the country. So I think that he will hang on. I've said before very clearly on your programme, if you remember, that he would survive the local elections and he would head towards the summer still in power. I still believe that over the summer there will be a lot of wheeling and dealing, but there will be a leadership contest, and the Labour Party is likely, if they select a new leader, to select one before the conference in October. I still think that may be the time frame here. But obviously all eyes are on Makerfield. And I think that Andy Burnham now appears to be, I'm told, and from what I see in the polls, ahead of Reform. And I thought at the time, earlier a couple of weeks ago, that the Reform candidate could pull ahead in a cliff edge contest. But really, two things have happened since then. We've learned more and more about the tweets that he put out, even fairly recently, even within recent years. And my view is that Nigel Farage took some missteps over the Henry Novak killing. I think that in general he may have lost support. Now in many by-elections the image of the leader may not be as critical as it is here, but I can't help thinking that that will reflect upon the local candidate, who was in a fairly good position because, as I said to you weeks ago, a hyper-local candidate could do fairly well in Makerfield. But now I think Labour are pulling ahead.
11: Well, we'll come to Makerfield in just a moment. Your thoughts there, Linda, absolutely fascinating. I've got to say, Graham, I'm no cheerleader for the Prime Minister. I think he's been a disaster on policy, whether you look at border control, energy supply or the economy. He does have three qualities, though, Graham. He's ruthless, ambitious and, as Linda said, stubborn. Will that serve him well in the months ahead?
9: Well, it turns out that Keir Starmer does indeed like a bit of a rumble. He clearly likes the whiff of cordite in the morning. And he's at his best when he's back against the wall, the chips are down and the fat is in the fire. But we still haven't had this
10: marvellous piece of soap opera that I can't wait to see, of him walking round the streets of Makerfield campaigning on behalf of Andy Burnham. To me, that would be like Andy Burnham trying to slip a stiletto between his ribs and Keir saying, oh, can I just help you with that? It's a case of not just a turkey voting for Christmas, but actively campaigning for Christmas to be brought forward to June the 18th.
11: I mean, do you think, Linda, is there enough support in the party that gives Starmer any hope in a face-off with Burnham in the House of Commons?
4: Well, I mean, Graham's been very eloquent there, and the fat now is in the fire.

0: just wonder whether, in terms of his suitability for Prime Minister, whether Andy Burnham is slightly overpriced, particularly given his car crash interview with Victoria Derbyshire on Newsnight this week, in which he appeared not to know what Rachel Reeves' fiscal rules were.
1: He was a study in ignorance. And really, it's difficult to define exactly what the Andy Burnham distinctive brand is. What do we know about him? He's got great eyebrows. He looks fairly decent in a black jacket and a black roll neck shirt, as though he's never quite escaped from a milk tray ad from the 1970s. But it's hard to define where he really stands politically in a way that attracts voters both within the Labour Party and in the country to him. Is it pound shop populism? It's not nationalism. It might be socialism. But for me, he's leaning much too heavily, both in a Makerfield sense and possibly in a greater sense for the Labour Party internal leadership election, on his brand as to where he's from and what he sounds like. Me, I'm just an ordinary bloke. He is relying far too much on what I would call blokeism and nothing else.
0: I mean, Linda, he doesn't know what the fiscal rules are. He's saying to the Telegraph that he'll look again at the national insurance tax raid and the taxing of farmers and pubs. Did he not get the memo that the country's broke? We've got headlines today that the government may have to go to the IMF just to keep the lights on by the end of the decade. I have the impression that when it comes to his prime ministerial ambitions, Linda, that Andy Burnham is making it up as he goes along.
2: Yeah, that's not unlike Keir Starmer, actually. And Graham is exactly right there. He hasn't defined his position publicly, because I don't think he's defined his position internally in his own mind.
0: In other words, he doesn't know.
2: That's right. And that is a really, really big problem, because unless you do that, you can't clearly elucidate your vision. And if you don't elucidate your vision, you don't have a strategy, which means you don't have a roadmap going forward. So Keir Starmer has almost exactly the same position, because he hasn't been able to outline very, very clearly what he wants to do. And that's because he's trying to ride two horses in the same race. Mm. He knew that going into this election, and he had to get the support of the city, the corporate world, the commercial world, etc. But once he was in power, he then sought and failed to get the support of his backbenchers. It's very, very difficult, because in a sense, you're looking at a Labour Party which may not fit the modern era. So it is very, very difficult. It's a fundamental problem, and it's one that's hit Andy Burnham, which is why people keep changing their mind. And that is what makes the markets nervous, because what they don't like is inconsistency. So when Andy Burnham comes out and he doesn't appear to understand the fiscal rules set by Rachel Reeves, he also doesn't understand some other things, because he said that we didn't want to be held in hock to the bond markets. Now, that is a very futile argument, because the markets are going to do what they are going to do. And there's no point in saying that kind of thing, because it shows a fundamental misunderstanding of where we are. The fact of the matter is that we have to gain economic momentum, and nothing we see from the Labour Party it really defines how we are going to do that. If you're going to fix this economy, you do have to drill in the North Sea. You do have to cut benefits, particularly PIPS benefits for some claimants. And you do have to get back to basics, as we have seen in recent weeks, when it comes to some of our most important and key institutions.
0: And Andy Burnham, in that car crash interview, Graham, on Newsnight, also said that he would try to stick to the manifesto. Which is very confusing, because then you're not the change candidate. Why bother with a new prime minister? It was very confusing.
1: He has never really been able to answer the question, or even attempt to answer the question, why do we need a change and what should that change really be? Linda has defined very precisely the innate weaknesses within the higher reaches of the Labour Party. Any leadership contest, which includes Burnham, Starmer, Streeting, Rayner, and who knows who else, well, it's going to be like a football tournament where the winner is decided by who scores the

0: least own goals. You see, politics, the political Game of Thrones, is a constant game of comparisons. We, as ordinary people, are constantly comparing the political parties, the policies of political parties, and the personalities of political parties. But now, when we see the weaknesses of the other three or four contenders, as opposed to the Prime Minister for the for the Crown, we see that in comparison to them, Keir Starmer is starting to look like an Olympian god.
1: Most definitely. And what do you think about this Makerfield by-election, Graham? Because it's my impression that it's not going that well for Reform UK. And I wonder whether, although Robert Kenyon is a very fine and decent man, whether he's proven to be not the right candidate.
0: Well, in a broadcasting first, I am now going to eat a magnificent amount of humble pie. Because 3 weeks ago, I came onto your programme and declared that Reform were not only going to throw the kitchen sink at this by-election, but also the air fryer, the microwave and the dishwasher as well. Well, my understanding is that they haven't really done that. There isn't the same level of intensity from the hierarchy or from the number of activists that they've had reporting and being sent round the streets. I think they have realised that actually the weakness of the candidate has really cut through. He comes across as a reasonably decent chap who has said some really poor things on social media in the past. And that's the way things are in the 21st century. You can't just ignore the past anymore as a political candidate. He comes across as a perfectly decent candidate for the local council, which he successfully was a few weeks ago, but really not all that impressive as a potential Member of Parliament.
1: No, is this one of those occasions where what they needed in that race, Linda, was a more talented politician who could, for example, have destroyed his opponents on Question Time on Thursday?
2: Oh, yeah. I mean, putting someone without little experience, and Graham would know this, and I've done a fair amount of media training as well, putting someone with very little experience into the Newsnight arena is a really bad idea. Now, most people who get onto television and who perform very well are very comfortable in their own skin. That is a primary prerequisite for how to resonate and engage with the viewer and the listener. And but you don't just do that. I always say to people that when you're connecting in that way, it's an amplified conversation. It does require discipline. It does require training. Now, everyone wants to think, well, I don't want to look like a polished professional, but that's actually rubbish. You need to prepare for events like that. You can't expect someone with almost no experience to go in there and fare very well at all. The fact of the matter is, he does have a level of charisma, but you needed to really polish that up before you put him in front of that audience. On the subject of charisma, I think that's quite important. We can see that Keir Starmer has very little public charisma, and that has been a big disadvantage to him. But it doesn't mean to say that Andy Burnham, who does have it, he does have stage presence, he does have character when he's on air.
1: And lovely eyelashes.
2: That isn't enough either.
1: Now, absolutely right. I'm delighted to say that Linda Jubilee is staying with us and taking your calls. Graham Davis, the presentation coach, concluding thoughts from you.
0: I want to veritably scream my agreement with Linda's remarks, because maybe you don't want to look like a slick professional, but you don't want to look like a rank amateur either. The idea that politics and political TV is an amplified conversation is exactly spot on. And unfortunately, the Reform candidate, Mr. Kenyon, is not ready for that conversation because he's still finding himself. He hasn't found his own skin. But Burnham, on the other hand, well, he's showing it. He is becoming the antithesis of Clem Attlee, who spent 20 years as the leader of the Labour Party, brought in an awful lot of the reforms that we still have today. Clem Attlee was all substance and no show, and Andy Burnham is the precise opposite.
1: Graham, lovely to see you in the studio. We will catch up very soon. Graham Davis, the presentation coach, having advised prime ministers and leaders for decades. Linda Jubilee is staying with us. More front pages. Is Burnham the answer for Britain? And how can we save this country? Is it too late? If we can save Britain, how do we do it? Your call's next.
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8: Troy Town in Dorset. The eastbound side of the A35 is blocked, heading towards the Blandford turn after a vehicle fire. Also delays heading from West Sussex and Surrey towards London on the M23. Gatwick Airport to the M25, junction 9 to 8. Accident involving a car and a lorry. At Willesden in London, Warm Lane is blocked by an ongoing incident. A little bit slow this morning for the southbound M61 in Lancashire. It's just before the services between Chorley and Horwich, junctions 8 to 6. There's animals on the road. I'm Simon James.
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13: Can we have a conversation?
3: 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Just Talk with 28-day matured conversation. Across the UK, have you got the guts for Talk? The home of common sense. This is Talk.
1: How do we save Britain? This is 7:25 Talk Breakfast. Tony is in Hertfordshire. Tony, you are live with Fleet Street legend Linda Jubilee. What do you think?
14: Good morning, Mark.
1: Morning.
14: Good morning, Linda. I'll try and be brief. To me, Britain is a corporation. It's a country, though, but it's a corporation. And right now, it's being run not on a business plan, but on an ideological plan. And there is a huge difference. By all means, have all the ideologies you want once you can fund it. The problem started with Blair and his cronies, where quangos were brought in so governments could say, nothing to do with me, pal. Not my fault. And if things went well, they could say they did. So the quangos should go. The second thing is that all of the ministries should be run by people who know what they're doing. In business, you don't take someone who's done well in computing and say, go and run the canteen because you're a lovely person. And you kind of know the rules. Fine, everybody gets food poisoning, but that's life, you know, because we're nice people. I think the ECHR and the Equalities Act must be changed. It must be changed to be equality, pure and simple.
1: Yeah.
14: And the other thing is that we, as the public here, we own this corporation. And this corporation must do what the owners wish, not what they wish. That's not why they're there. And unfortunately, we now have politicians who are simply career. It's a job. It's what they do. It's nice. They get paid well. We want people who see it as a vocation and they have a vision to make things better. That's it, really.
1: Well, I think it's a brilliant call, Tony. And I think the headlines there, Linda, are that whilst this week we've talked about a fall in public confidence in policing and criminal justice, there's a wider erosion of public trust in the entire governing structure of the country.
2: Yeah, I think that's true. The terribly tragic case of Henry Novak highlighted problems within the police force. But I think exactly those same problems certainly exist within other emergency services, more particularly the fire service, but also that those problems exist within our wider institutions. And it is that sense of not being able to trust things that we should be able to trust that has eroded the public's faith. I must say that Tony's call was really brilliant and actually led to a kind of strand of thought from me you should have a business plan, but you have to remember a business plan is made out of two components. There's the figures underlying your financial trajectory, but there is also the narrative that underpins those figures. There are two parts to this. And actually, I don't think Labour has got either part correct. It doesn't understand the narratives, and it hasn't underpinned the whole thing successfully with a financial plan. And that's what really troubles me. And the other thing that Tony said, the great thing was, he believed that in this sense, that if MPs here had not put the public's interest first. And I think that's because deep down, the Labour Party here has an ideology which really doesn't suit the times. And that is fundamentally important. And it has affected the way people think of the Labour Party in the city and in the corporate world. And those things are very important when it comes to pulling a country out of the financial doldrums, which is where we are right now.
1: Well, absolutely, Linda. And there is a picture emerging that the public no longer trusts those who govern us. It could be the entire political class. I think this goes beyond just Labour. I think you're looking at the last couple of decades, perhaps.
2: Yeah.
1: Brexit may have been a symptom of that, public discontent with our politics. And therefore, people want change. And I don't blame them, Linda, because let's look at the economy. We entrust the government to run the finances. We pay our taxes, we give them the money, and they should run things very smoothly and efficiently. Well, we've got headlines in the Telegraph today that the government may have to go to the International Monetary Fund just to keep the lights on by the end of the decade. We've got the Sunday Express and the Mail on Sunday talking about our hollowed out military. Mail on Sunday, entire fleet of UK attack subs is unfit for war and stuck in dock. We've got no growth. We've got the return of inflation and unemployment. The cost of government debt is higher now than for Greece, who were bankrupt in 2009. We've got a thousand people sometimes daily entering the country illegally. We've got all these problems, and it just feels that government isn't working anymore.
2: Yeah, it's a really big problem, actually. So let me take a specific point there, is that we might have to go to the IMF to get us out of trouble, because I think our debt might be something like £3 trillion in September, which is horrifying to people.
1: Yeah.
2: But also, I'm old enough, sadly, to remember the last time we were in this position with the three-day week, with power cuts, with coming home and doing my homework by candlelight. Things that my kids wouldn't actually believe we had to go through because we were in such a perilous position. And we are heading into those waters right now. So specifically, we have to deal with that. But I think you're right to highlight the point about change. What the public want is change. That's why they voted for this country, for this political party. I don't think they obviously voted for the Labour Party because they were, you know, millions of Labour stalwarts out of there. What they wanted was change. So I think unless a party gives them faith that there will be change, they will bin them as soon as they can. Now, what I want to say is this is a two-way street. So politicians want to deliver change, but the public has to bear with them sometimes for long enough so that they can bring that change in. And unfortunately, we're living in a fast-moving society, often fed by social media, where we simply don't have what it takes to bite the bullet and actually get on with a bit of change. So we have to bear in mind, I'm not suggesting we bear with the Labour administration because I think they've gone down the wrong path, but whoever, whichever government comes in next, whichever combination of politicians we've got, we have to bear in mind that going through a really tough period will be unavoidable. And you mentioned the military. Well, actually, we have to start instituting our defence review because we do know that our military is in a very, very sorry state. Yep. And it has to be improved upon.
13: Linda, am I simplifying things? Because you've got a brain the size of a planet, colossal experience as a communications advisor, former star of Sky News, Fleet Street legend. You've been there, you've got the T-shirt, which is amazing because you're still 37.
2: I wish.
13: But please tell me if I'm being tabloid and populist and oversimplistic. But do you not think that what we should be aiming for is cheap energy, so that we can then have industrial output which generates national income and jobs, like make things again? Do you not think we should have border control where no one comes in illegally, at least as an aspiration? Sustainable legal immigration. Do you not think we should have a business-friendly environment so that companies can invest and hire people and then generate national income? Do you not think that we could have colourblind policing? Is all of this pie in the sky stuff here? Is this snake oil? Am I missing something?
2: No, you've hit the nail on the head with each of those points, and you very clearly outlined them. The solutions are more complex, of course, but that is a very clear summation of where we are right now and what we have to do. We have to have energy, which is at least in part under our control. The situation in the Strait of Hormuz tells you that immediately, that we cannot go through being held hostage again.
13: Well, most definitely. So, Linda, look, you and I are going to sort it out. You're going to be my Chancellor, so don't worry about that. And Maria in Gloucestershire is Home Secretary. Good morning, Maria. If only, because you talk a lot of sense, Maria. Now, listen, Maria, the clock's against us. I don't want to get in trouble with the executive producer of the show, Phil Dave.
15: Can I go quickly?
13: So, yeah, I want you to have a go at Linda because you're not happy.
15: No, Linda, where are you getting your information from? Rob Kenyon actually works, and that man is working his backside off around Makerfield. He has been there every other, so often, and he goes with keeping with Sarah Pumpkin, Richard Tice, Nigel Farage, Leila Cunningham, you name it, he's there all the time, and he's still got to work to feed his bloody family.
13: Now, Maria, I love you, as you know. The line is terrible. Maria, I cannot hear much of that, but I'm going to translate with the clock against us, Linda. Maria has said, Linda, that this chap, the Reform candidate, Robert Kenyon, he's working full-time as a plumber whilst campaigning. All the big guns have been there campaigning with him, and he's been a really, really great candidate. So, Maria, not happy with your remarks.
2: I don't think I made them. I think Graham made those remarks.
13: Oh, fair enough. Well, in that case, you're forgiven.
2: No. I didn't say that Mr. Kenyon wasn't working hard. I think he is working hard. And I know for a fact that Reform has sent key people up there. I am sure that is happening. I am sure that Rob Kenyon is working very hard. I wasn't really discussing that at all.
13: Right.
2: I was saying that I thought that Andy Burnham was pulling ahead in the polls, and that, you know, could be for any number of reasons. We don't know.
13: Well,
2: just
13: briefly,
2: the constituents.
13: Calling a spade, Linda, do you think the kind of real man plumber gimmick hasn't paid off in the way it did for the Greens at Gorton and Denton?
2: I don't even think that was a gimmick. I said weeks ago that was a strategy, mm. And having a hyper-local, hard-working candidate, which Mr. Kenyon is, by the way, may be the answer. And for a long time, we were on a knife edge, but no longer, I suspect.
13: Linda, we love having you on the show. You're fabulous. Will you come back and see us soon?
2: Absolutely. I love being on your show, Mark.
13: Oh, my goodness. Listen to you. You've done it all. Queen of Fleet Street, of course, Sky News star, communications consultant, the brilliant Linda Dubley. Thank you, Linda. Have an excellent Sunday, and we will speak soon. I love doing the candidate list, actually. I think I do it better than anyone else. What would help is if I found it. So we'll do that candidate list. Oh, there you go. I can scroll down. I got it on the screen. You see, Phil Dave, that's why we pay him a lot of money. He's on big bucks here at Talk. And let me tell you, it's worth every penny. Makerfield by-election candidates. Jake Austin, Liberal Democrats. Count Binface Party. Andy Burnham, Labour. Dan Clark, Libertarian Party. John Dyer, Independent. Ed Gemmell, Climate Party. 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Alan Howling, Loud Hope. Official Monster Raving Loony Party. 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Robert Pownall, Protect the Wild. Rebecca Shepherd, Restore Britain. Sarah Wakefield, Green Party. Peter Ward, Rejoin EU. 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I'm going to get breath back. Can we save Britain? Your call's next.
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13: You are listening to Talk Breakfast, and we need to talk about this by-election in Makerfield, because the polls would suggest now that Andy Burnham is a shoo-in to return to the House of Commons and therefore have a bid for the role of Prime Minister. Tony's in West Sussex. Good morning, Tony.
20: Good morning, young man. How are you?
13: I'm very well. Thank you for the young. Now, what do you think about this Reform UK Makerfield? Are they in it to win?
20: No, I don't think Reform really would want to win Makerfield.
13: Interesting.
20: I think I watched Question Time the other night, and I thought the candidate for Reform was very good, but he's very naive, and it's like throwing a lamb amongst the wolves on television. He was going to be eaten alive, and I think in some cases he was, but he seems a very genuine, very likeable, nice bloke. But I don't think Reform want to win Makerfield. I think they'd rather Burnham won it, became Prime Minister, further lurched the country to the left. The IMF come in and say, enough's enough, you can't do this, you're going to go bankrupt. And for us to lend you more money, you're going to have to change your policies, which I think will cause a general election. And I think at that point, Reform will come forward and say, right, here we are, we will be your saviours, because Labour have proved that they just can't do it. And we know the Tories can't, because they had 14 years. So the only alternative you've got left is us. So I'm not too sure that they want to win Makerfield. I think they'd like to, it would be a bonus, but I don't think they're busting a gut to do it. And if they lose, I think it plays into their playbook.
13: Well, that's really fascinating. You would therefore agree, Tony, with Nigel Farage, who thinks there is a chance of some kind of economic crisis next year, which could predicate a snap election.
20: Well, I don't understand why, when Liz Truss was in power, her interest rates on borrowing were lower than they are now.
13: Correct.
20: And yet we're being allowed to carry on like everything's hunky-dory.
13: And poor old Liz Truss was a lettuce, and she was abused and condemned by everyone. Meanwhile, the Prime Minister and Rachel Reeves are impervious to criticism, it seems.
20: Well, we know Labour's view, don't we? Labour's view, according to Pat McFadden, is every MP asks him, how can we spend more money on double welfare benefits by taxing people, to pay more tax? So we know their theory. And that won't work long term, because we will go bankrupt. But people will wake up one Friday morning and say, where's my pension? Where are my benefits in my bank account? Oh, my God, they're not there. Why aren't they there? Because we ain't got any more money left. That's why.
13: Tony, can we save Britain?
20: Oh, dear. Yes, because we have fought for 500 years all sorts of other countries. And when the chips were down, we came through and we won Second World War, First World War, the Spanish, the Armada, the whole thing over centuries. Yes, we can, but I think we've been impregnated by too many other types of people with different beliefs, different religions, different attitudes. And I think we're going to struggle. I really do, because the older generation are the ones who can do this, and the older generation are dying off. And the kids coming through the middle, I don't think they understand.
13: And the younger generation don't know the country that we once had, that you and I do, correct. Tony.
20: Correct. This is the problem. And they're not teaching it in schools, that's for sure. They're not teaching the history. They want to take Winston Churchill off the banknotes. I mean, for God's sake, what, and put a fox there? I mean, do me a favour.
13: Most definitely. Tony, what a brilliant call. Have a lovely Sunday. I always appreciate your wise words. Big Ted is in Wolverhampton. Good morning, Ted.
0: Good morning, mate.
13: Top of the morning. Happy Sunday. What's happening in Wolverhampton this morning?
0: Not a lot, mate.
13: Are you off today?
0: Well, yeah. Well, I suffer with... I'm an ex-manager. I suffer with PTSD, right?
13: Okay. Oh, my goodness. How are you doing at the moment, Ted, with all of that?
0: I'm doing very fine. What I'm trying to say is, in between all this, is I do get the help I need, okay?
13: Yeah.
0: But what I'm trying to say is benefits. People look at people on benefits. There's a reason for that. That's my parishes, okay?
13: Yeah.
0: And people do look at me and go, oh, you're... Now, what I'm trying to say is, right, this country is, it's in a mess. And
13: yeah.
0: What can I do about it, really? And I did four tours of Northern Ireland, right, okay?
13: Wow. Four.
0: And back in the day, and I'm going to say one more thing, if this doesn't upset anybody, any of you.
13: Go for it.
0: Well, I will do, because, you know, when I was in Northern Ireland, right, the only threat we had, obviously, and that was from the Republic and the Protestants and the Catholics. And you know something, we can get on. The world's a beautiful place, okay? And sometimes when you're in the military, you have to be there, don't you? Does that make sense, you know?
13: You do.
0: But in between all that, what I'm trying to say is, obviously the boats that have come across to this country, I think that's the biggest threat we're going to have, because I don't know what to say on the matter. Can we save Britain? You're asking the question. I don't know. And it's not down to me. I'll put my life on the line. I'll die for anybody, you know, and I will 100% die for my country. Yeah.
13: Rupert, no. You are... Sorry, Ted. Ted, you are a very rare man, because, first of all, you've served in four tours of Northern Ireland, which you've faced, you know, the IRA... Yeah. And you face massive... So, Ted, can I first thank you and salute you for your service to this country, for your bravery and your courage, man?
0: I don't need that salute. Do you know something? What's come after the job is my PTSD, which comes with the job afterwards. Now, if I was still serving, I don't think I'd have the PTSD because I'm not serving anymore. The PTSD, it kicks in afterwards. It really does. It's terrible. And the thing is, there's not enough... Not enough veterans. There's not enough, even for everybody in this country, right? So the thing is, I think this country just let everybody down at the moment, right now. Okay.
13: Most definitely. And before I let you go, Ted, can you just give us a sense of what that PTSD is like, or how it impacts your life on a daily basis, Ted?
0: What I'll tell you what it does. It's terrible. And I don't wish it on anybody. But
13: it's basically very, very hard to function in a normal way.
0: Yes.
13: And, you know, the only reason that's happened is because of what you've been through serving this country.
0: What I'm trying to say is the government don't recognise the veterans anymore. They don't recognise anybody. And it's a shame. And it's a shame to everybody, trust me, across the board. So... You know, I feel sorry for just the way the country is just so deflated right now. And how can we get it back?
13: I know. And Ted, I've only got, I'm afraid, a couple of seconds, but what was your reaction to the Henry Novak murder and the police arresting him, handcuffing him as he lay dying?
0: I think it's all down to, so when I was in Northern Ireland, right, I used to say with the IUC, but that was the IUC, now it's the peace inside, right? So what I'm trying to say is, so policing has gone downhill.
13: Yeah.
0: And the policing has gone down. I used to work with the Yeah. So what I'm trying to say is, the policing from every level has just absolutely gone down, and this is why people are getting away with bad stuff. Like, and you know, back in the old day when I was serving, you know, policing was policing, and I think we need to get the police service back. Not a service. We need to get a force back, and force enforces the law.
13: Ted, you are a wise, wise man, and I'm honoured that you've called this show. And my heart goes out to you with your PTSD, which is absolutely debilitating. It is not through any fault of your own. It comes from the sort of peril that you faced and the danger and the consequences therein. And I really want to just thank you for sharing your story. Please stay in touch with me, young man, and thank you for your wise words on British policing as well. So much more to come. Can we save Britain? If so, how do we do it? 0344 499 1000. This is Talk Breakfast.
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8: Troy Town in Dorset. An eastbound closure of the A35 continues, heading towards the Blandford Turn. It's after a vehicle fire. Also expect delays from West Sussex in Surrey, heading London bound on the M23. Gatwick Airport to the M25, junction 9 to 8, for an accident involving a car and a lorry. At Willesden in London, incident has blocked Warm Lane between Willesden Green Station and Dartmouth Road. And at Newcleigh in Lincolnshire, Cleethorpe Road, affected by an accident between Park Street and Victor Street. I'm Simon James.
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3: 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This is Talk. Converting negative agitation into positive conversation across the nation. Hear it. See it. This is Talk.
13: You are listening to Talk Breakfast, Mark Dolan with you until 10. A devastated Prince Harry absent from the royal wedding of the year. What does this tell us about his relationship with the family? Let's get the views of Talk's royal correspondent, Rupert Bell. Good morning, Rupert.
28: Good morning, Mark.
13: Harry Mountbatten-Windsor, Prince Harry, notable in his absence from this wedding.
28: Yes, and I don't think it's a total surprise. Devastated? Well, I think disappointed, but it's of his own doing, and I don't think the rest of the royal family wanted him there, because it's a distract from, you know, the wedding of Peter Phillips to Harriet Spurling, and because that would have been the totally dominant story, because Harry's back in the fold. You know, we saw Princess Eugenie and Beatrice at the wedding yesterday, and they immediately also become part of the focus as well. So from Harry's point of view, he's only got himself to blame, because he spent most of the last few years dissing his family. So the last thing they want is him back saying, pretending everything is lovely in the Gloucestershire garden of the wedding.
13: It's clear he would have, at the very least, Rupert, liked an invitation. If he had received one, would he have attended, do you think?
28: I really don't know. But I suppose if you send out an invitation, then you probably say, well, I've got to go. You know, isn't that the way it normally works in weddings? The bride and groom work out who the guest list is, and they say, well, we'd like Harry. Well, you go with their bidding. So if he turns up, that's their choice. So I think probably, though, Peter Phillips and the rest of the family didn't want the soap opera that it would come if Harry had turned up yesterday. Look, we saw many other members of the royal family. Obviously, Andrew was another notable absentee. When you think that the Princess Royal, obviously she was there as mother of the groom, but Prince Edward was there and the King was there, albeit for the wedding, before he took that helicopter ride in pretty squally conditions to the Derby yesterday afternoon, where I was at. So the fact of the matter is, Harry not being there, it just further cements the isolation that he is from the rest of the family. He is no longer part of the show anymore, and they don't want him until he basically decides to offer some serious mea culpa.
13: These moments must be distressing or quietly painful for Harry as he rattles around that Montecito mansion as his cousin marries. This is the kind of event at which he should be front and centre.
28: Yes, and William was there yesterday with the Prince and Princess of Wales were there, as I say. So, yes, he should have been there. You know, their close family, Peter Phillips, used to spend a lot of time with him. So I actually think that this is, you know, for him, this is a result of his actions that has left him isolated. So he would have been looking yesterday at, you know, with sort of, you know, through, I don't know, just any possible reflections on what he has done that has left him now living in Montecito. But he says, we are living our best life in California. So you have to take that as read. It doesn't look like it, but that's what he believes. So the fact that he wasn't there, he can sort of say to himself, well, I'm leading the best life with my wife and children in California.
13: And whenever he makes those statements, it always has an echo, doesn't it, of a hostage video. My captors are looking after me. I'm being fed and watered. I am safe. Just send the money and this can all go away. I mean, Rupert, as you wisely pointed out, it doesn't have to be this way because the royal family, the institution, the monarchy, the firm as it's known, and the British public didn't have a huge issue with Harry and Meghan deciding to become private citizens. That was not at the heart of the controversy. Obviously, very sad that they should wish to leave, but they are private individuals who can make that judgment. So if they'd gone to America and simply lived their lives in the way they saw fit, then they would have been at that wedding yesterday as members of the family. It's because of the book Spare, the Oprah interview, the allegations of racism, X, Y, and Z, the commercialization of their royal connections. That's why they were absent yesterday. They could have been there if they'd played this differently.
28: They could have been, but they chose this lifestyle, yet they also don't seem to want any privacy, because what did we see? We saw pictures of their daughter splashed all over Instagram. Yeah, you know, sort of very controlled photographs.
13: And we're seeing more and more of her face now, which is confusing, given that they're protecting her privacy.
28: Absolutely. So this is where people are going, well, what's going on here? You're also championing, you know, the internet abuse of young people, yet there you are, is you're putting your daughter in slightly sort of strange ways with half a picture, half a head here, and, you know, all sort of controlled so they don't see her in full. So it all seems a bit weird, really. When you see the Prince and Princess of Wales put out photographs of their children, well, you see them, and but it's controlled, it's managed, it's not every week, it's at certain occasions that we see pictures of their children. But when it comes to Harry and Meghan and the way they release photographs, you go, well, this is all a bit strange, really. You know, but don't do it. One minute you want privacy, next minute you're splashing pictures of your children everywhere in your family life. So I just don't understand that. And so that's why I think the rest of the royal family breathed a huge sigh of relief that Peter Phillips and Harriet Spurling didn't send an invite to them, because, as I say, that would have made it a right old soap opera yesterday.
13: Most definitely. Now, Paula Froelich, as you will know, Rupert, is a very well-connected US royal journalist. She's hearing from her sources that it's unlikely that Charles and Harry will meet this summer. If that's the case, that would be a further blow, wouldn't it?
28: Yes, because I don't see him coming back to the UK. And so for the King, it's obviously hugely disappointing. William might be going to America for the World Cup, because obviously he's president of the FA, but there's no chance of him nipping over to California to go and see his younger brother.
13: Is that true? Do you think William will refuse to see Harry in the United States?
28: Refuse. I just don't think, I don't think he will make time.
13: That's shocking, isn't it? Two brothers on the same continent, Rupert, not meeting. That's shocking.
28: Well, I think what you have to say is America is a big country. It's a 3-hour, it's an 8-hour, it's a long flight from California to the East Coast. It's not always logistically possible. You know, it's going from one side of Europe to another. But I just don't think there's not the will. And I think for William, he's been the butt of a lot of criticisms from Harry, as indeed has his wife.
13: Well, Harry's got an empty schedule, though, hasn't he, Rupert? So he could hop on a jet and get himself to the East Coast. But if that were to happen, he won't be granted an audience by his brother, by the sounds of it.
28: No, and I don't think his brother particularly wants to.
13: Wow.
28: I think it's not a surprise that, I don't think. No. It's just sad. But, yesterday, it was interesting that we saw Beatrice and Eugenie, coming into the wedding with their husbands. That was all part and parcel of the day. And bearing in mind, we've had all these revelations about their living arrangements and who's paying what rent and everything. So, again, they're always sort of slightly in the firing zone in terms of potential criticisms about their arrangements within the royal family. But there they were. They were seen walking into the church in Kemble. So that shows the royal family still value their friendship and their arrangement and treated them like other members. And that's what I think Harry has to accept, that he has created this difficulty. But it was good to see they were all there, obviously from where we were.
13: Okay.
28: Richard Dare Epsom, can I just ask you, I hope Mrs. Dolan back Christmas Day yesterday, so you've been able to buy her a frock or something.
13: No, unfortunately, we don't have your lucky judgment, I'm afraid, and the frock's on eBay already. There was royalty at the Epsom Derby yesterday, and it was Rupert Bell. Rupert, we'll speak soon.
3: 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News. 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
1: From the Sky News Centre at 8. Reports this morning suggest the Prime Minister will fight any leadership bid if a contest is triggered. The Sun says Sir Keir Starmer has been calling his supporters over the weekend in a bid to drum up support. The chair of a group of MPs is accusing the Ministry of Defence of insulting the intelligence of soldiers. It's about the troubled project for the Ajax armoured vehicle, as Barry Weir reports.
2: The Public Accounts Committee is wondering if the vehicle will ever be fit for purpose. It cost £6.3 billion to develop, was expected to be in operation back in 2017, but has had big problems, including noise and vibrations inside it, making soldiers feel sick during trials. MPs were astounded by MOD guidance for crews to perform maintenance checks every single time the vehicle stops. Committee Chair Sir Geoffrey Clifton Brown says that advice is an insult to intelligence and pretty useless in a war zone.
1: Police in the US are trying to trace the suspects who shot and wounded at least 12 people at a community event in Ohio. It's believed there were at least two shooters who were targeting each other. Volodymyr Zelensky is heading to Downing Street later for a meeting with the Prime Minister, the German Chancellor and the French President. They'll discuss ongoing support for Ukraine's war with Russia. Scotland are heading into the World Cup finals on cloud nine after thrashing Bolivia 4-0 in their final warm-up game. The goals for Lawrence Shankland, Scott McTominay and Che Adams all came before half-time in New Jersey. Head coach Steve Clarke says it could easily have been 5 or 6.
4: I know Lawrence is in the dressing room beating himself up because he missed a big chance just to get a second goal just before he came off. Scott McTominay had a header that I think was a goal and it rattled off Jack Henry's head. So we still created chances in the second half.
1: Scotland's Group C opener is against Haiti in Boston next Saturday night. And England began their World Cup warm-up matches with a 1-0 win over New Zealand. They're in action again on Wednesday in a friendly against Costa Rica, and that's in Orlando. That's the latest. I'm Jenny Barsby.
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3: 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Talk Breakfast with Mark Dolan.
13: Three minutes past eight. Top of the morning, this is Talk Breakfast. Happy Sunday, one and all. Mark Dolan with you for a very busy 2 hours. Dolan's Dispatch on the way. But breaking this morning, it is war. Keir Starmer will fight a leadership election against Andy Burnham if Burnham wins the Makerfield by-election. The Prime Minister's message is clear. I am here to stay. Meanwhile, are we heading for an economic crash as it's revealed that this Labour government may have to go to the International Monetary Fund just to keep the lights on? Meanwhile, an almighty row breaks out at the top of government over defence spending. Meanwhile, the Daily Mail report the following. Entire fleet of UK attack subs is unfit for war and stuck in dock. Highest energy prices in the developed world, the return of unemployment and inflation, open borders, illegal immigration, two-tier policing, two-tier justice, the country's broken. So can we save it? Can we save Britain? 0344 499 1000. And if so, if we can save it, if there's still time, if all is not lost, how do we do it? I'm putting you in charge this morning. How would you save Britain? Sort out the borders, sort out energy, sort out housing, policing, sort out the economy. How would you save Britain? 0344 499 1000. The brilliant Rory is on the phones this morning, doing a great job. Directing our TV output, I'm delighted to welcome Louis. Luke is having his halftime oranges and Louis is directing the show. If you want to see it, just head to YouTube and search Talking Up We Pop. I'm wearing a very bright tie which looks like police tape. Not for the first time, the Talk studio looks like a literal crime scene. So if you want to see the ridiculous outfit today, the dishevelled hair, the patchy makeup, the combination skin, the dark rings around my eyes, head over to YouTube, search Talking Up We Pop. Text the word talk in your message to 87222, leave us a voice note. And as the saying goes, let's talk. And I'm going to take you through the front pages for starters. The Sunday Mirror, reform exclusive. Nothing to see here. Farage's 700k beach house revamp after £5 million gift. Nigel Farage is planning to splash out up to 700 grand to renovate his seaside pad after pocketing a £5 million gift from his Thai-based crypto billionaire pal. The Grand Designs style revamp of the property in Greatstone in Kent comes as the reform leader is probed over the undeclared security cash from Christopher Harborne. Labour's chair, Anna Turley, said Nigel Farage needs to be open as to whether any of it has gone towards private property investments. It's quite clear that Farage is a wealthy man, and it's quite clear that that 5 million quid, which is a huge amount of money, came before he was in politics and before he was the leader of Reform UK. And I think that what really matters, folks, is not the bank balance of our politicians. It's not what house they've just bought or whether they're getting new carpets in or whether they've been to DFS, which has a permanent sale. What matters is their policies. And that's what I want to talk about this morning. How do we save Britain? What policies should we have? Because we are in big, big trouble and we need change. Mail on Sunday, entire fleet of UK attack subs is unfit for war and stuck in dock. Sunday Express, Labour delays leave Britain weak at a time of war. Sunday Times, police try to intervene in the Novak trial. And cuts to defence spark chaos at the top of government. Those are your front pages. Can we save Britain? If so, how do we do it? Charlie is in Derbyshire. Hello, Charlie.
7: Morning, Mark. How are you?
13: I'm very well. Aren't you lucky living in Derbyshire? Beautiful part of the country.
7: Yeah, it's quite nice where we are, to be honest with you.
13: I love it. I love the Peak District. It's very marvellous. Good air, good people, good countryside, good food and drink.
7: Yeah, brilliant.
13: It's not too bad. Now, Charlie, what are we going to do here? Reform, they want to win the next election. What's going on here?
7: Well, I think we're in the last chance saloon. If Reform don't get in at the election, then the country's at it. There's nothing you can do. It'll be a total takeover. They call themselves progressives, but in reality, they're communists. They just took over every institution in the country. They're doing everything they can to control us and make us poorer. And I think if Reform don't get in, we've had it. Simple as that.
13: Well, I was thinking about it, Charlie, on my way in, and I was thinking that the left, as you call them, so-called progressives, have infiltrated every public institution in the country.
7: Yeah. I mean, it started in the 1950s.
13: That's interesting.
7: It's been like a slow poison. It's like a cancer.
13: And you and I, Charlie, we are old enough to remember the 80s. Do you remember the loony left?
7: Well, I'm 75.
13: There you go.
7: I can remember it all. 50s, 60s, 70s. Unions. I mean, the unions killed the British car industry, Red Robbo.
13: Yeah.
7: There's loads of examples you can point to. Closed shops. And it's just gone. I mean, what? Why did the Labour Party always sing, "We'll keep the red flag flying here"? I mean, half the Labour Party in the 50s, 60s, 70s were in the Communist Party anyway.
13: And Charlie, it feels to me like the progressive left, having infiltrated all of our public institutions, have effectively won without a single vote being cast.
7: Exactly, that's what they do. They got wise. It's like the Fabian Society. By stealth, not force.
13: Yeah, you don't have to win an election, do you? You just have to infiltrate the Home Office, the Education Department, the NHS.
7: Yeah,
13: I mean, we see it across the board, don't we, Charlie? I mean, what is net zero if that is not
7: Lunacy.
13: Socialism? It's socialism
7: Lunacy.
13: with a green rosette.
7: That's right. I mean, it's all being debunked now, but they're still pushing on with it. And I don't know if you've seen that article in the Mail today. Andy Burnham, he's in charge of the Manchester Fire Brigade.
13: Yeah.
7: And they've leaked stuff. They've told the firemen, if one of the colleagues is a Reform voter, to grass him up. And
13: well,
7: there's one fireman, he's a Reform councillor now. And he says, I don't think I'll ever get promotion now that I'm a Reform councillor.
13: I'm glad you mentioned that story. Firefighters who support Reform UK have been cautioned over their views by bosses under the command of Labour leadership hopeful Andy Burnham. Senior figures at Manchester's Fire and Rescue Service said they've had words with employees who backed the party, saying it was a cause for concern. Charlie, that's a party that accrued around 5 million votes at the last election and will probably win the next election, but apparently they're troublesome or problematic.
7: Well, I'll be honest with you. If Reform don't get in this country, you might as well shut up shop and go home. You've had it. I mean, you've got new gas-fired power stations. They're 30% more efficient than the old ones.
13: There you go.
7: Why don't we build them? I mean, I used to work in power generation. I know it from top to bottom. I mean, your windmills, they produce about three megawatts, which is no... Each windmill costs about £24,000 a year in maintenance. You've just shut Ratcliffe. which had a desalination plant, a sulfur plant.
13: Yeah.
7: So it didn't let any emissions out. It produced 2,000 megawatts an hour. You need 570 windmills to produce what that one power station were producing.
13: Charlie, in Germany, it's insanity. Yeah, in Germany.

0: Lee Anderson and that.
1: Zia.
0: So, you know, I think that they ought to stop promising too much. Just say, I mean, basically all they've got to say is the country's had it and we're going to reform every government department.
1: Yeah.
0: And leave it at that. I mean, if they do 20% of what they're saying they're going to do, that'll do for me, because it's better than no. I mean, at the moment, Labour, Greens, Libs, they're going to do nothing for anybody. I mean, not only the working man, but middle England, and people on high earnings. I mean,
1: a lot of people, Charlie, they've got their doubts about Nigel, but they're thinking, we're in a desperate situation. It's a roll of the dice that we have to take.
0: Of course you do. Of course you do. I mean, like I say, it's the last chance saloon.
1: Yeah.
0: If they don't get in, they're the only people, as I can see, like Danny Kruger and that, he's working on sorting out the public service, as they call themselves. I mean, they call them this public service. And there's the only one, there's other people working in the background. And same as I say, if they do 20, 30% what they're promising, it's better than we've got at the moment. You know, it's... well, look, IMF, I've been saying for ages they're going to end up back at the IMF. I can remember Callaghan in 76.
1: Yeah.
0: And when you went abroad, you could only take £200 out with you.
1: Correct.
0: So how would this lot, namby-pambies nowadays, if you said to them, family of five going to Spain, oh, you can only take £200 with you. Oh, they'd be having hissy fits. I mean, I talk to people, and they're totally clueless. They're clueless about anything. I mean, I'm out with dog now. I'm out with my dog a couple of weeks ago, and this bloke and his missus work from home. He's got a good job and that. But he's so left-wing. And I was trying to have a discussion with him. And in the end, they just threw a wobbler and walked off with his dog.
1: Are these people, Charlie, the progressive left, Charlie, they don't want to debate. They can't win the argument, so they have to call you names, labels, or they storm off, or they abuse you. But, Charlie, you've got right on your side. You've got life experience. I've got to say, I really appreciate your call, because I think you speak for many of my viewers and listeners. Look after that dog of yours. And let's see what happens at the next election. Charlie will speak soon. Pete is in Gloucester. Now, Pete, I'm so glad you've called, because I had Peter Blexley on the other day, your namesake. Peter Blexley is a retired Met detective, as you know, Pete. And he was in an Uber taxi, and the taxi driver was going over 80 miles an hour on the motorway. Peter Blexley was very uncomfortable. He was unhappy that the law was being broken. So at the end of the ride, Peter Blexley sends a message to Uber, because on the app you can actually make comments or complain. And he said, I've been on this trip with an Uber driver and they broke the speed limit multiple times. Well, Uber wrote a letter back to Peter Blexley saying that you racially abused the driver, which of course is an extraordinary lie, but it demonstrates how race and race grifting is now being weaponized by people, which is why it's got to stop. What's your reaction, Pete?
2: Morning, Mark.
1: Morning.
2: Funnily enough, I'm walking the dog as well, so like Charlie. So if it's a bit blustery, I apologise for that.
1: You're sounding good, Peter.
2: Hoping nobody sees me. After that story about the Uber drive, I just wondered, after they've called him a racist, whether he'd tried to book another Uber ride or whether they've blocked him now for racist abuse of their driver. Perhaps you could ask him next time you see him.
1: Well, that's a brilliant point. And this is what is so devastating about what I would call the race grift, Peter, is that what it can do now is it can destroy lives. You can lose your livelihood. You can have public shame. And there's no answer to it. If someone accuses you of racism, how do you reply? How do you prove yourself to be innocent? You can't.
2: No, you're absolutely
1: right.
2: You
1: can't.
2: No, I don't know what to say to that, to be frank.
1: There's no way to clear your name. If someone says so-and-so is a racist, Pete in Gloucester is a racist, how do you come back on that? You don't. And that is why, Pete, I would end the race grift.
2: Well, absolutely. Yeah, sorry, Mark. The dog's going...

0: after a hair. Now, I'm going to have to leave.
1: Listen, I don't want any injuries. I don't want blood on my hands, Pete. Listen, I'm glad you called. You talk a lot of sense. Let's speak again soon.
0: Thank you,
1: Peter. Peter is not walking the dog. The dog, George, is walking Peter. I think there's a metaphor in there somewhere. How do we fix broken Britain? Can we save Britain? It's 8:18. We might be hearing from the executive producer of the show. Who knows? Don't go anywhere. This is Talk Breakfast.
2: New dawn, new day. Talk Breakfast with Mark Dolan on Talk.
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6: Troy Town in Dorset. There's an eastbound closure of the A35 heading towards Puddle Town and the Blandford Turn. It's all following a vehicle fire. At Willesden in London, there's a closure of Walm Lane between Willesden Green Station and Dartmouth Road. That's an ongoing incident. Also expect delays in Swansea. There's road closures until about 3 this afternoon for the Swansea Half Marathon. And at Newquay in Lincolnshire, a closure of Cleethorpe Road, an accident between Park Street and Victor Street. I'm Simon James.
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2: 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This is Talk.
1: You are listening to Talk Breakfast. It is 8:20 a.m. Dolan's Dispatch in exactly 40 minutes' time at 9 a.m. How would you save Britain? More of your calls shortly. Live in the studio, the executive producer of the show and also star commentator here at Talk and presenter as well, Phil Dave. Good morning, Phil.
9: Oh, good morning, Mark. Fancy seeing you here, this side of the glass.
1: So great to have you. And I think that Peter Blexley story is significant. If you're just joining us, former police officer, a Met detective, who's in an Uber taxi. The driver is breaking the law. He's doing 82, 83 miles an hour. Peter Blexley's uncomfortable. He doesn't want to travel in a car that quickly. And as an ex-cop, he's not too keen on breaking the law. He messages Uber. They reply that Peter's been racist to the driver. We've got to stop this race grift. It is dangerous.
9: Oh, totally. And honestly, I think the only way we're ever going to get a grip on this is if we actually pay no attention to when people cry the race card, but I'm not actually surprised they do, because if you look at how over the successive years we have encouraged people to be divided by either the colour of their skin, their religious background, their sexuality, all of this, and then we're telling certain groups, if you are told to do something you don't like, therefore you might be being racially abused or someone might be being homophobic towards you. All of this nonsense has to stop. And I'm afraid it's just like part of the oldest rule of the world, which is, of course, divide and conquer. They're trying to divide us into categories and pitch us against each other.
1: Most definitely. Well, it is nonsense. And the reason why it's dangerous is because Peter Blexley, for example, with that sort of false allegation, that could be very damaging to him. As an earlier caller said, would Uber cancel his account because of this unfounded allegation? You know, we won't be taking you as a passenger anymore. Is it something that in a workplace, if it was a false allegation, could end a career and someone's livelihood? And then, of course,
9: we've absolutely seen that happen.
1: Well, there you go.
9: We've absolutely seen it. I mean, I will say that in the absence of anyone from Uber to be able to answer that one way or another, we don't know. And
1: sure,
9: Peter hasn't said that that's what's happened to him. But it certainly wouldn't surprise me if that, because of everything that sort of goes on in this bizarre world we live in now, that they were to turn around and say, we think that we've got to take the word of a driver who feels that you've racially abused him, and that's enough action now to say you can't use our service again. But with what proof, you know? I mean, it's literally one person's word against another. And as we saw, literally, with Henry's case recently, the fact that sort of it's just someone's word against another, and as soon as you mention the word race or racist or racism, that's it, you're believed, that, and there's almost like sort of no coming back from it. It's just bizarre.
1: Well, that's why, whilst we talk about the inconvenience for Peter of being in a speeding taxi and a ridiculous response regarding racism, whether it's job opportunities that are lost because of a politically incorrect remark you made in the office, or whether it's an 18-year-old bleeding out of his own body who says, I've been stabbed, I can't breathe, and isn't believed because he's white.
9: Well, yes, that's what it boils down to.
1: Then you have a problem. And at that point, it's actually dangerous. It's more than just inconvenient and annoying and triggering. It's actually dangerous.
9: Well, the irony is it's racist. That's what the complete irony is. So when you've got people who cry out against us nasty white British men, saying that we don't know how to be tolerant towards people from other backgrounds and accuse us of being racist, and then subsequently policies are put in place that exclude white British men. And in fact, there was an article I was reading literally today that said that there's some sort of policy that excludes white British men that's caused up, or I can't remember the organisation that's behind it. But anyway, one way or another, literally today in the papers, we're seeing an example of that. And yet, in a bid to try and balance things out, what are you doing? You're being racist against white people.
1: And of course, this anti-racist nonsense is very selective, because we had the weekly so-called peace marches, which were a festival of racism towards Jewish people.
9: Oh, absolutely.
1: But that was fine.
9: Well,
1: apparently.
9: So you see where that's, of course, where all that's born out of is ignorance, is people simply don't realise what they're doing with that. And I, in some weird way, and this might sound slightly shocking, given that I am obviously of Jewish background, that I would even say this, I'm not in the least bit surprised, or I don't blame people for going on those so-called peace marches, because they were sold a lie.
1: Of course.
9: They're still sold a lie. They believe that they're doing that in the interest of people who identify as Palestinian. But what they don't realise is that it's the Iranian regime that funds these marches. The people who organise it have the most impassioned hatred towards Jewish people and indeed the Jewish state. And what they're trying to do is win over what can only be described as useful idiots to try and make their cause look like it's somehow more successful than it is. Fortunately, the vast majority of people don't fall for that kind of garbage, and as a result of it, it still demonstrates that we are mainly a tolerant society.
1: Mostly.
9: But that tolerance is being pushed to the limit.
1: And I worry about the future, with a quarter of young people thinking that Hamas's actions on October the 7th were in some way justified. Dark times. Let's take a call. Derek in Manchester. Good morning, Derek. You're live on Talk Breakfast with Phil, Dave and Mark Dolan. How are you, sir?
10: I'm all right, Mark. How are you?
1: I'm very good. Listen, I need you to save Britain, Derek. I'm putting you in charge. That's it. Go for it.
10: Well, it's a several fold operation, really. But the main things you've got to start with is immigration. Close the borders.
1: I agree. I agree. A lot of people, Derek, hold fire for a second, because, Phil, Dave, a lot of people say that this issue about immigration is overblown and that all our problems won't be solved if you suddenly close the border. Well, I actually think it is the number one problem in the country.
9: Oh, I completely agree. It must be. It has to be. And I tell you for why. Because I look at it, this is the sort of the metaphor I use, and it sort of, I think, explains it perfectly, if I say so myself. Imagine having a bucket, right? And you fill that bucket up with just about the right amount of water that bucket can cope with. Now keep filling that bucket with water and it overflows. And people say, no, don't worry, keep filling it up, the bucket will catch up eventually. It doesn't catch up eventually. There needs to be strategic planning in order to get that to be the right capacity to cope with that amount of water. That's exactly what is happening with migration in this country. We are letting far too many people, whether it be illegal or legal, into the country. I'm not anti-immigration. I would be a hypocrite if I was. My ancestors were immigrants.
1: Me too.
9: But I do say that we're letting it happen far too rapidly, that our infrastructure simply can't cope with it.
1: 50k a year will do, won't it? That will do. So, Derek, a big man, how are you going to fix the immigration problem, sir?
10: Well, for a start, you'd close the borders. You'd return everyone that comes on dinghies to France, for a start. Lorries, dinghies, they're all. Return them to France. I couldn't care less what the French think. We can prove with modern technology where they've come from.
1: Yeah.
10: So at the end of the day, their problem, not ours. They let them into their country. We didn't let them into
1: also,
10: their country.
1: Also, Derek, do you like the sound of Nightingale prisons?
10: Absolutely.
1: Which are on the coastline. And I'm happy to pay a tiny bit more tax so you can have a capacity of maybe 10 or 20,000 people who will go straight into basic accommodation, incarcerated, on entry into the country.
10: Yeah, but also, not on top of that, what we need to do, and it's not, as I say, it's not just one fault, it's not just immigration. You'd have to revamp the education system because the kids have been dumbed down since I was at school, that's for sure.
1: Correct.
10: They've been dumbed down, and the reason was, because I remember it, I was in school in the 60s, and, we never had that much immigration, and it was starting on a bigger scale, but the inner city schools, what they tended to do, they tended to, instead of admitting that the English children could speak English and were therefore a little bit more advanced in their education when they went to school, instead of admitting that, because they were being called racist for holding, for allegedly holding foreign kids back who couldn't speak English and couldn't understand the concept of things that we already understood before we went to school, and our children were held back because it would have been racist to put them in separate classrooms and teach our children as the level that they could understand, and the foreign children that were coming in, give them a bit of a leg up and a bit more time with them. So our kids were suffering in that respect. The education system needs revamping now so that they teach proper British history and the goods that we did all over the world. For goodness sake, we give virtually every invention to the world.
1: Correct.
10: And now we're so ashamed of ourselves that, I think when we go abroad now, we tend to pretend we're not British because of the hatred that's levelled towards us for supposed alleged crimes that we've done. We didn't do any more crimes than anyone else. In fact, I don't think any country we went to, we left it in a worse state than it is now.
1: Derek, that will be going some, Derek, but I think that might be the best call you've ever made to this network.
10: Well, the other thing is...
1: He's on a roll.
10: Instead of welfare, we need to be looking at workfare.
1: Oh, I love that.
10: I mean, with there's so many jobs in this country workfare. That could be done. There's so many jobs that could be done.
1: Derek, I agree. All over the street. Because there's no point saying...
10: Everywhere.
1: Yeah, there's no point... Derek, briefly, there's no point, is there, telling people to come off benefits if there is no job to go to?
10: Absolutely.
1: And I've had lots of callers, and they've said, look, I've got an 18-year-old kid, he's left school, he's a great lad, he can't even get a job pulling pints. So you need to have the jobs to go to, and your idea is workfare to replace welfare.
10: Absolutely, and then obviously that's not a good and plus you bring all the old engineers out of retirement for goodness sake and have them teaching kids proper skills. Reindustrialise the country, make us self-sufficient again. Because if we had a war now, I'm afraid we've lost it straight away before we start. Because we'd have to be buying goods off the people that we're fighting.
9: Yeah,
1: no, and Derek, I really appreciate that call. You're on fire this morning, and Derek's right to mention, by the way, the so-called British Empire in our sort of colonial past. A report came out yesterday demonstrating that every country that had been colonised is markedly richer than the ones that hadn't.
9: Of course they are.
1: Of course slavery was bad, but what came with it alongside our sort of empirical rampage was infrastructure in the Third World, parliamentary representative democracy, the rule of law, the idea of a judiciary which has been copied across multiple nations, the list goes on.
9: I would love to see what all of these countries that allegedly we colonised and ruined would look like now had we not have colonised them.
1: Ethiopia.
9: I'm so sick of people just putting Britain down all the time. The British Empire was phenomenal for the vast majority of the world. And the benefits that people take for granted in this day and age was thanks to the so-called colonisation that people hate.
1: Which is why the English are loved in India.
9: Absolutely.
1: Go figure. Which is why we have a community of nations called the Commonwealth. What kind of tyrannical empire was it in which the participants, the victims, chose to become a family, a club that would stick together and have sporting championships, trade deals and diplomatic relations?
9: Well, I don't think they'd be allowed to be put on an even footing if they were truly colonised. I mean, why would we create this empire?
1: Bingo.
9: Why would we create this Commonwealth if indeed we had colonised these countries and said, no, we're in charge of you, you're not allowed to be as good as we are?
1: Which country would choose to participate in the German Empire, I wonder?
9: Yeah.
1: Austria at best, right?
9: Maybe. I can't say I've given that one much thought.
1: Listen, you came in this morning, you worked your magic. That's your question today. How would you save Britain?
9: Oh, thank you. Yes.
1: And it's the topic of today's Dolan's Dispatch. Just briefly, if you can, because I know you're going to get back to the hot seat. Although I will say Porrick, as executive producer, has done a very good job.
9: I know, he's doing quite well. Can I go home now?
1: I think he's done better.
9: Oh, OK. Well, there you go. I might go for a lie down.
1: Is he's got a quiet authority.
9: Yes.
1: Yeah.
9: I agree.
1: He's got something.
9: I wouldn't get on the wrong side of it.
1: Dolan's Dispatch. I'm just going to be saying, how hard can it be to run a country that we entrust people with our taxes? So why can't they balance the books? Why can't we have border control? That's so basic. Why can't we have colourblind policing? Why can't we have cheap energy because we've got loads of oil and gas on our own shores? Am I missing something here? Am I the victim of sort of populist thinking? Is it snake oil to say that this should be better than it is?
9: Well, I believe that the biggest problem with politics can be summed up in one simple sentence, and that is that we have put egos above experience.
1: Wow, that'll do it. We don't do that here on Talk. My thanks to the executive producer of the show, Phil Dave, and the co-executive producer, Porrick, who's now going to put in a little bit extra on that invoice.
9: I've been fired.
1: Worth every penny. Folks, lots more to come. We've got BBC radio legend Alex Dyke live in the studio. How would you save Britain? Your call's next.
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20: The home of common sense. 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
1: You are listening to Talk Breakfast. It is 8:37. Dolan's Dispatch on the way at 9 a.m. It's about how we save Britain. I've got to tell you that today's Dolan's Dispatch may get me cancelled. Good. Price worth paying. Live in the studio, the man that will replace me and will be far better is BBC radio legend Alex Dyke. Hello, Alex.
23: Good morning, Mark.
1: You've been on this medium for decades. You know your way around a radio studio.
23: I certainly do.
1: And listen, I'm so excited to have you here. We're having this conversation about the country because I'm just worried that I'm oversimplifying. But I look at it and I see that we have a border and I don't understand why that's not being policed. I look at the energy cost, highest in the developed world. We've got so much oil and gas on our own shores. Mm. I don't understand why we have two-tier policing when you should surely just catch the bad guys and lock them up. Am I missing something here?
23: No, you're not. And, you know, often the conversations get political on stations like this, and it's usually just the left or the right. But this is just common sense. Everything you've talked about is common sense. I was stood at Heathrow in a queue only a couple of months ago, coming back from the United States, thinking, what am I doing in a queue with this paperwork?
1: Yeah.
23: And I've got my fingerprints and all of that. I've got my phone on me. I've got my passport on me. I'm queuing up. I'm being patient. I'm with hundreds of other people. In the meantime, there are people coming in on boats with no passports, no phones. They get here and they're given cash. It's costing me to come in. What is the point of borders? If we're not going to take borders seriously, what is the point of any kind of border?
1: And what I find mind-boggling is that the people who enter the country illegally, and don't get me wrong, they are human beings. They're probably doing what you and I and any number of viewers and listeners would do, which is seek a better life. Not going to condemn them, but we have a system that lets them enter the country illegally. And they have not just money and accommodation, but freedom. I find it extraordinary, mind-boggling, that these folk are accommodated in our communities and wander the streets on a daily basis. I honestly think I'm living in a parallel universe.
23: Wander is a very good word, because we know that most of the people, maybe 95% of the people coming in on those boats, are young men of what we have now coined this phrase of a fighting age. What are they doing? Most of them haven't got work, so they are wandering around aimlessly. Now, what happens when young men wander around aimlessly? It usually ends in trouble. I mean, I remember being a teenage boy. I remember the mischief we got up to, and I was a law-abiding citizen, but we still got up to mischief. So if you're in a strange country, you feel the people in the country don't really want you here, and you're aimlessly wandering around, it's going to end in trouble. That's just common sense. And what you've said today, I agree with everything that you've brought up. You can't just hose the NHS down with cash. You've got to run it properly. You've got to sort out management. We've got to get our borders back. Everything you've said, it's not about left or right. It's about being right and common sense.
1: I love that. And focus on policy, not personality. Mm. Neil is in Buckinghamshire, which is one of the home counties. And let me tell you, one of my favourite. Good morning, Neil.
24: Morning, Mark. How you doing?
1: Very well. Bucks is lovely, isn't it?
24: It is. It is. I mean, you know, luckily, I don't have the same problems we have in London, so yes.
1: No,
24: yes,
1: not yet, Neil. Yes. Not yet, Neil, let me tell you.
24: Well, the thing is, I think if they start to come and go to the countryside, we will grab arms, I think.
1: I think you might need to take up arms. Neil, lovely to have you on Talk Breakfast. You are live with BBC radio legend Alex Dyke. What are your thoughts? How do we save Britain?
24: Well, the first thing you've got to do, you've got to trim down the civil service. That's the biggest thing, because with the best will in the world, even if Nigel Farage becomes Prime Minister, he's going to hit the civil service. So he has to trim that down for a start, put business people in to get the country making money. The country will never get better until we start making money, because then you can put it into the armed forces, you get businesses, you can cut the welfare because there'll be more jobs, and then you get rid of that stupid net zero. There's billions of money saving there. Put it into the economy. Put it into the NHS, proper management in the NHS, get rid of everyone that's doing it now, because they are basically wasting money. I mean, that is the biggest problem, is wasting money in the country.
1: Alex?
23: I tell you, I totally agree. The other thing we should do is we should dramatically cut our foreign aid and put that money back into policing our streets and into armed forces. And if I could be so bold, Mark, something else that would help Britain is there are two words that really, really irritate me now. Every time I hear them, I just think of political correctness, red tape and hassle. One is woke. Now, that word, woke, basically, if you strip it down, means be awake to racism. It's a very good buzzword.
1: Which we all agree with.
23: Which we all 100% agree with. But the word has been hijacked by the left. Right? And the other word, and I don't want to say this, but I'm going to say this because someone needs to say it. The other word I'm sick and tired of hearing now because the word has been destroyed. It's a great word. It's a positive word. Diversity. Every time I hear that word now, I want to put my head in my hands because I think, where is this going? We know where this is going. Those are two great words that have been hijacked by the left and been completely ruined for me. So I'm sorry to say it, but I'm fed up with diversity and I'm fed up with woke.
1: Neil?
24: Yeah, I totally agree. Because it's the person that's causing all the division is diversity. That's the problem. Every time they mention the word diversity, they are putting a wedge between societies. That's what they're trying to do. And that's what Starmer is trying to do with the left and the right. He wants to push a wedge. He wants to push everyone to the right so he can say, you're far right. I'm going to come down on you like a ton of bricks. Where was the policeman in the Leeds riots before Southport? What happened there? I didn't see any. The BLM marches. I didn't see any riot police there.
1: Nope.
24: You know?
1: No, and they were very heavy-handed with the lockdown protesters just weeks after BLM. Well, I would argue that the BLM crowd have been proved wrong and the lockdown critics were proved right, but it was the coppers who were heavy-handed with those against COVID measures.
24: Totally, and then, you know, who was in charge of the COVID? That was the Tories. The Tory, well, I call them Lib Dems because they were never Tories.
1: Mm.
24: Boris Johnson, Rishi Sunak, Theresa May, the wettest Liberals ever.
1: Well, I completely agree. And it's really unfair, Neil, to attack Labour every day if you don't look at the legacy of the Tories, 14 years, net zero, open borders, the Boris wave, the highest energy prices in the developed world, the cult of welfareism. It all happened under the Tories, didn't it? But, Neil, my question to you, though, what about Reform and Farage? Are they the real deal or is that more snake oil and more broken promises to come?
24: Well, my philosophy is it can't get any worse. Well, you say that. We said that after the Tories and look what's happened.
1: You would hope, wouldn't you?
24: But we knew that Labour were going to do this. Labour always do this. This is the problem. But Reform, I'm hoping, if they're true to their word, they'll get business people in. They've all run businesses. They've all made money, which means they'll put the country... I don't care how much money Richard Tice or Nigel Farage got. If it puts money in my pocket, I don't care.
1: And Neil, isn't it strange how the left don't seem to understand that if they supported businesses, created an environment where businesses can function, that then those companies would invest, they would hire people, and they would generate national income that pays for the police officers and the nurses and the doctors. The left don't seem to get it, that they need growth more than anyone else.
24: Well, this is true. But the thing is, do you ever watch Clarkson's Farm?
1: Yeah, I love it.
24: Right, yeah. So I watched it, the first episode last night, and the second episode when they did the march.
1: Yeah.
24: And what the farmers were saying is totally, totally true. And Reeves and Starmer are barefaced liars. And that's the problem. And they need taking down, because they are lying to every single person. Andy Burnham, listen to his mouth. He's a liar. Every time he opens his mouth, he's lying. They're the snake oil salesman, not Nigel Farage.
1: Neil, what a great call. Have an excellent Sunday in Buckinghamshire, and we will speak soon. Now, of course, the Prime Minister and the Chancellor will challenge that assessment. They will argue that they have a big mandate to improve the country, that they've already made major changes to how the country works, lifting children out of poverty, free breakfast clubs, and a plan to stabilise the economy. Labour are very clear that they're doing a good job and will continue to do so. Just briefly, Alex, before we get to your great stories, what's your reaction to what you've heard just there?
23: Well, Neil, was it the caller?
1: Yeah,
23: he just mentioned Southport. And every time I think of those that awful situation with those little girls in Southport. And yeah. we saw demonstrations like that again in Southampton earlier this week because of that poor lad, Henry Novak, right? That when we see those people demonstrating, yes, they are demonstrating for those little girls and for what happened to Henry. But also, these are people that have been worn down to the bone and are frustrated by the political correctness and the two-tier policing in Britain. And I don't think, Mark, we are too far away from some kind of revolution. And I don't want to come on here. I would never come on here and incite violence.
1: Of course
23: I wouldn't. But when Keir Starmer criticised Nigel Farage this week for using the term cool rage, Nigel Farage didn't say, I'm angry, I'm red hot. He said, I have a cool rage, a contained rage inside. And that's just like probably every other father in Britain this week, apart from a few on the left.
1: And after George Floyd, we were told to be angry, and we were told that it should provoke change. But for Henry Novak, shut up, racist. Folks, more to come. I'm delighted to say we're travelling business class this morning because we have the former BBC radio star Alex Dyke live in the studio with some cracking stories. But how would you save Britain? More to come. It is 8:49, Talk Breakfast.
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8: Wilsdon in London. A closure continues of one lane between Wilsdon Green Station and Dartmouth Road. It's all because of an incident. In Dorset this morning, we've had a vehicle fire. It's blocked off the eastbound A35 from Troy Town, heading down to the Blandford Turn at Puddle Town. Also in Swansea, expect some additional delays. There's closures till about 3 o'clock this afternoon for the Swansea Half Marathon. And at Newquay in Lincolnshire, there's been accidents on Cleethorpe Road. It's currently blocked between Park Street and Victor Street. I'm Simon James.
9: Oh, how relaxing was that yoga session? I feel so free.
10: 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Bladder leaks.
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1: Live in the studio, we have BBC radio legend Alex Dyke. 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
25: Thank you, Mark.
1: Enjoying your newfound freedom after decades at the corporation?
23: Yes, yeah, I am. And the BBC changed a lot even when I was there. I joined in 2010 and left a couple of years ago, or was shown the door a couple of years ago for
1: absolute madness.
23: A certain colour and a certain age and a certain class. And I thought it was going to be tough, but it's great to be out. You get your own voice back again.
1: When you were there, you were punished for being entertaining.
23: Mm.
1: And there were these so-called scandals where you would make a joke about this or that and then hauled over the coals.
23: Yeah, absolutely. Because you would go in crazy. And try and entertain people.
1: Yeah.
23: And we never did anything in bad taste. And you would entertain people and you would watch the ratings go up. And then you would get slapped on the wrist. It's the first time ever in broadcasting that I've seen broadcasters lose their jobs for getting good ratings. Because it's kind of the BBC don't kind of want that. And I've got some good BBC stories for you today.
1: Well, I think about your incredible career and what you did with those numbers on local radio. But also, because I'm very passionate about local radio, I think it's very important because it's the community and you get local information and it's a great thing. But there's also Ken Bruce. So this is a guy that had the biggest radio station, the biggest radio show, not just in Britain, but the whole of Europe, mid-mornings, and they ran his contract down.
23: Yeah.
1: And if that doesn't tell you about the BBC, nothing will.
23: Well, when I went, it was about the same time that Steve Wright lost his afternoon show.
1: One of the giants of broadcasting.
23: Now, if you've listened to people doing the afternoon show since...
1: Good luck.
23: It's been a bit of a train wreck compared to the mighty Steve Wright, who lived for that and he lived for the BBC. And I think he was treated dreadfully. BBC, you should be ashamed of the way you treated Steve Wright.
1: Well, he
23: broke his heart.
1: Here's the great funny irony. He did cricket score numbers as well. So when Mayo leaves the Radio 2, when Steve Wright leaves Radio 2 for some insult of a weekend show, when Ken Bruce leaves Radio 2, the numbers fell.
23: And apparently, I've heard from someone in the BBC, Steve Wright was out, that was it. He phoned up the Director General personally himself and said, you can't do this to me. So they agreed to give him a weekend show. So
1: Brilliant. It
23: was nearly complete history for Steve Wright, but at the end, they thought, oh yeah, maybe we better keep him on the weekend. So, I mean, you just can't make up some of the crazy decisions. And the paper's full of them again.
1: What have you got for me?
23: Right, so these are in the mail today. Right old lefty, former Guardian man, tipped to be the BBC's next news chief.
1: May God help us.
23: So, of course, the BBC is meant to be impartial. Now, yesterday, Mark, I bought a second-hand car. You know me and second-hand cars. So yesterday, in my second-hand car...
1: Congratulations.
23: It's a car from the 90s.
1: How long have you had it?
23: I've had it about a month.
1: Are you happy with it?
23: I love it. It's a Saab convertible. Oh. Cost me a couple of grand, but it's only got FM radio, so I can't listen to DAB. So yesterday I put on the BBC, I put on Radio 4, and after any questions it was any answers. And I listened for half an hour, and of course they were talking about Henry Novak and what happened there. And for half an hour they did not take a call that swung away from the left at all. And they had quite interesting callers on, middle class people, saying about the far right and how Nigel Farage was absolutely... outrageous when he talked about cold rage. And I just thought, hang on a minute, the BBC's meant to be impartial. Don't give me half hour of one opinion. Mix it up a bit. But no, they didn't. And I was listening yesterday and I was horrified. So anyway, this guy is going to be... in charge of the BBC News. Left-wing TV executive who was formerly deputy editor of The Guardian is favourite to become head of news at the BBC amid allegations of political bias. Anyway, so there's one...
1: I mean, we don't want the BBC to be right-wing. We don't want it to be left-wing.
23: No.
1: We want it to be in the middle.
23: Yes, exactly. We just want it to be in the middle. Because sometimes people on the left say things that I agree with.
1: Of course.
23: And when you mentioned about all the calamities that started with the Tory government, even the Chagos Islands, the blue paper was lit on that by the Tories. So...
1: 100%.
23: It's not like we are biased. To me, it's what's right and what's wrong. And if that sways a bit more to the right,
1: definitely.
23: I'm sorry. Lorraine is going to ITV.
1: Now, this is significant. Tell me more. Do you mean the BBC? Is she going off to the BBC?
23: Sorry, she's leaving ITV, apparently, and going to the BBC.
1: Wow.
23: BBC to poach Lorraine after bloodbath at daytime TV. Don't you love a headline like that? So it's like the BBC have just discovered her. She's been at ITV for 40 years. But now, obviously, with all the cost-cutting at the BBC and with her getting her show cut back, imagine having your show cut back to 30 minutes. It would drive you insane, wouldn't it?
1: It'd be a disgrace. I wouldn't have it. I've spoken to the boss, and we're looking at 5 hours for breakfast, and I think it's about time.
23: I think it's a very good idea.
1: Yeah. So we're going to go bigger. XL breakfast. Size is everything. That's going to be the slogan.
23: Super size dope. Yeah.
1: Poor Lorraine, because you know she's come here looking for work.
23: No, I didn't.
1: Oh, yeah, she was in here just a couple of weeks ago in a kilt. She went into the boss. She said, oh, hey, can I get a wee gig here at Talk? And the boss said, I'm afraid we have an elite level lineup and there's no space for you. So off she went.
23: Well, apparently now, Mark, she's going to the BBC. It says here, this may be life. Also, she's very relatable because she's in her mid-60s, like many BBC viewers. Well, the BBC don't think that. They want to go young, young, young. So maybe she would be a good signing for them. They're talking about a daytime talk show, but sometimes the BBC takes someone, they create a model for them, and it's a disaster. And I think she will feel quite shackled at the BBC after some of the freedom she's had at ITV.
1: And can I ask you, if it was a... if it was a bloke in his mid-60s, a white bloke that had been on ITV for years, would the BBC be welcoming him with open arms too?
23: No. No, they wouldn't. Because look at this. White, middle-aged, middle-class man in Britain. To many, we are poison.
1: Listen, you're far too handsome for that. Alex, what about Jeremy Vine? He's making headlines.
23: Just a quickie. Jeremy Vine says, I believe in God, but find it hard to talk about this while I'm at work at the BBC. So he's done an interview, funnily enough, for the BBC, for BBC Radio 3, I believe, which is going out next Sunday. He says that, I do believe in God, but whilst I'm at work at the BBC, I don't talk about it within the BBC buildings in case it's seen as contentious.
1: Pretty ridiculous. That tells you everything you need to know.
23: Absolutely.
1: May God forgive him. Listen, we love having you in the studio, Alex Dyke. What a thrill.
23: Thank you.
1: You always go down a storm with our audience when you're on, and look forward to catching up very soon. The brilliant Alex Dyke. Folks, Dolan's dispatch is on the way. How would you save Britain? How do we sort it out? The border, net zero, two-tier policing, a divided society, an economy in the red. How will you fix it? I've got my blueprint next. 0344 499 1000. We've got a Knight of the Realm in the next hour, Sir Michael Fabricant as well, plus a full switchboard. All about your opinions next. Don't go anywhere.
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11: From the Sky News Centre at 9. The Deputy Prime Minister says he disagrees with the US Vice President following his comments about murdered student Henry Novak. The 18-year-old victim was accused by his attacker of racism, which wasn't true, and was arrested as he lay dying. J.D. Vance called for righteous anger and blamed his murder on migration. David Lammy said he had an amicable conversation with his US counterpart, but made one point clear.
12: I disagree with him. This has got nothing to do with mass migration. This young man was a Brit. let's be clear about that. And I said, look, Mr. Vice President, you're wrong about this.
11: The Prime Minister's reportedly declared he won't back down from a leadership challenge. It's believed that Sir Keir Starmer phoned key supporters to tell them he'll fight to keep his job if a contest for Labour leader is triggered. Two people are reportedly in a critical condition after 12 people were shot near a festival in Ohio in the US. Police believe there are two suspects at large with a manhunt underway. Sir Keir Starmer will welcome leaders of France, Germany and Ukraine later to discuss ongoing support for Volodymyr Zelensky's war with Russia. It comes as Russian leader Vladimir Putin says he will not meet the Ukrainian president for in-person talks. Football and England head coach Thomas Tuchel says he was surprised his team laboured to beat New Zealand 1-0 in last night's World Cup warm-up game in Tampa. Tuchel made 11 changes at half-time after Harry Kane's goal. The German wanted every player to have a chance on the pitch in Florida.
13: We never played before in these combinations, in these formations, to give everyone 45 minutes. And then, yeah, you have the conditions, you have the pitch, then it can look like this.
11: England are in action again on Wednesday in a friendly against Costa Rica in Orlando. And Scotland received a big confidence boost ahead of the World Cup as they thumped Bolivia 4-0 in their final warm-up match. Steve Clarke's side face Haiti next weekend. It's their first fixture at the tournament since 1998. That's the latest. I'm Jenny Barsby.
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16: 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On your smart speaker. 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The home of common sense. This is Talk. Get the real story. 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
1: Three minutes past nine. Top of the morning, happy Sunday, one and all. Mark Dolan on Talk Breakfast, a big hour to come. It's war. Keir Starmer will fight a leadership election against Andy Burnham. Should Burnham win the Makerfield by-election, the Prime Minister's message is very clear. I'm here to stay. Meanwhile, are we heading for an economic crash? As it's revealed, this Labour government may have to go to the International Monetary Fund just to keep the lights on. Meanwhile, an MYT row breaks out at the top of government over defence spending, with a worrying headline on the front page of the Mail on Sunday. Entire fleet of UK attack subs is unfit for war and stuck in dock. While all of these issues are a symptom of a broken country. So if Britain is broken, how do we fix it? That's my question to you today. Is there time? Can it be done? Can we save Britain? 0344 499 1000. Text the word TALK in your message to 87222. Leave us a voice note. Can we save Britain? If so, how do we do it? I'm putting you in charge this hour. How would you save Britain? And you can put your blueprint to one of the most experienced and respected politicians in the country. Sir Michael Fabricant is live on the show. He's out of the House of Commons now, so he can be honest and say what he really thinks. A Knight of the Realm joining us shortly. So put your suggestions to Sir Michael. How would you save Britain? You can hear us on the radio, DAB Plus, in app and online. You can also watch the show. Head to YouTube, search Talk and Up We Pop. The brilliant Louis is directing our TV output today. And if you head over there now, you'll be able to watch Dolan's Dispatch in glorious Technicolor. Better straighten my tie, gotta look my best. Lots to get through. As the saying goes, let's talk. And as always, at this time, every Friday, Saturday and Sunday, it's time for Dolan's Dispatch. Running a country shouldn't be that difficult. This is a nation, a single community of people with a shared history, shared values and universally accepted laws. That's what a country is supposed to be. A group of people signed up to collective duties and obligations. You protect the physical integrity of that country, that land, with something called border control, who are there to police the boundaries of the nation. Law enforcement officials armed with weapons and with barriers erected. That's what a border looks like, just like the old city walls back in the day. Amazing, given that we are an island provided by God's grace with a natural border, and yet still, we cannot choose who enters the country. It's mind-boggling. So what we need is more obvious government, more common-sense government, less government, and better government. So, for example, the obvious energy policy should be to exploit the resources on our own shores, oil and gas, whilst developing nuclear energy and green renewables. It isn't complicated. It's obvious. You get it. I get it. Those that govern us do not. So we aren't doing no such thing. We're not using our own natural resources. And therefore, we are choosing poverty. And we are choosing the deindustrialisation of the nation. Then there's the economy. Now, we entrust the government with our hard-earned money. We give them a chunk of our wage packet via taxes. And therefore, the least we can ask of those who govern us is to run an economy which creates a fertile environment for business so that people can be employed and national income can be generated. That same government should take all the money that comes in and make sure that the books are balanced. That's all they've got to do. That's all we need them to do, is to balance the books so that we live within our means. But we are doing no such thing. This morning, we have the fantastic news that this Labour government may have to go to the International Monetary Fund with its begging bowl just to keep the lights on. Yes, folks, we are flirting with bankruptcy, and I don't exaggerate. The cost of government borrowing is higher now for the UK than it is for Greece, who, let's not forget, fell over as an economy in 2009. And yet the Greeks, with their tiny economy and their big welfare state, are borrowing more cheaply on the international bond markets than us. And then there is law and order. How hard can it be? Am I missing something here? Catch burglars, catch murderers, catch rapists. Go after the bad guys. Stop the shoplifters. Stop the knife crime. It's not complicated. Instead, our police forces are more focused on so-called anti-racism. Anti-racism in which their focus is skin colour rather than crime, which has led to the tragic murder of Henry Novak. Sorry, but I've got a clear message for the police. It's actually not your job to tackle racism. We hate racism. It is the worst thing ever, a stain on humanity. We all hate racism. But it's not the police's job to tackle it. It's the job of society to do that, which in the 60s, the 70s, the 80s and the 90s, we did, before so-called racism became a grift and was weaponised against the people of this country, most egregiously so in the case of Henry Novak, who was not believed by police as he lay dying, bleeding out of his own body. The reason he wasn't believed that he was dying is because he was white. So it's the police's job not to sort out racism and to make the world more gay-friendly and trans and 100 genders. That's not their job. They're not political activists. They're not politicians. They are law enforcement. So it's their job to apprehend bad people, lock them up and throw away the key. My message with policing is simple. It is not your job to make the country a better place. It is your job to make the country a safer place. Get it? Capiche? And that's the key to all of this. Simple government and less government doing its job better. Now, following the Henry Novak murder, there's been a collapse in public confidence in policing and the criminal justice system. But I'm afraid I believe it goes further and wider. I think there is now a gradual erosion in public confidence in the entire concept of government and the politics which guide it. The United Kingdom needs an economic, political and cultural revolution, because the Tories failed and Labour failed. The entire establishment, the public sector, they've all failed. Every metric is in the toilet. The highest energy costs in the developed world. That is a failure of policy when we should drill, baby, drill. Youth unemployment, the highest in the whole of Europe, which is going some given that no one in Spain works. Higher borrowing costs than Greece, who were bankrupt 20 years ago. They're borrowing more cheaply. And they're just on the beach eating barbecue and, like, drinking olive oil. And they're borrowing more cheaply than us. We've got two-tier policing, two-tier justice. A quarter of a million girls attacked, abused and raped. The criminals committing these crimes, doing so with impunity because the local authorities, the cops and the wider establishment looked the other way because of the race grift. So we got big problems. Every metric is in the toilet. What about this on the front page of the Mail on Sunday? Entire fleet of UK attack subs is unfit for war and stuck in dock. high energy prices, deindustrialization, a country in the red, economic quicksand, a hollowed out military, two-tier policing, two-tier justice, a poorly integrated society, the cult of welfareism, parallel communities, anti-Semitism, the list goes on. So change needs to be seismic, and if it doesn't happen, we are done for. For the country that we once knew and loved, it is now 5 to midnight. Tick tock. Tick tock. 03

0: a utopia that I suggest, to have a government that lives within its means, to have border control, to have cheap energy. Michael's back. Hello, Michael.
1: Hello, Mark. How are you keeping?
0: I'm very well. And I just want to ask you where we're at. I mean, is there still time to save the country?
1: I think there's always time to save the country. It's just I think the bottom line is it's the will to do it. And the means to do it. It's from my point of view, is I think there's got to be a radical change in the way we govern countries, particularly our sovereign Western nations, where we've got to hold people fully to account, just as we are as normal citizens. I think a government has number one, got to be competent, and I mean properly competent. I mean, if you and I go for a job interview, we've got to prove that we're good to do the job. And I think this, you know, like 5 years waiting to find out if a government is actually working, I think it's just for the birds at the moment. It's just not working. We've seen this for God knows how many decades now. I've certainly seen it since I've been here in the UK for over
0: you came here, 30 you years. You came now. Here in 2003. Michael, I think you've saved the company. Yeah. I think you've actually won. I think you've won today's show because you used one word. I've used too many words this morning. You've used one, which is competent. And I think you've nailed it. And the competence is not there in the policing, in the energy policy, in the economy, in the border control. The competence is not happening. And the issue we've got, Michael, you mentioned you work for a company, get sacked. They work for us and we should sack them.
1: Yeah. Absolutely. Absolutely. And I think there should be some sort of mechanism. I mean, I'm not an expert on these sort of things, but it's something, even like the king, for example, he doesn't have to take sides. He simply picks up the manifesto and says, have you done what you promised? And it's a simple yes or no. I'm ex-military, so I just see it as simple as that. And I go, you promised to do this, this and this. You haven't. Right, you're sacked. Next one, please.
0: Well, that's what we want. Michael, you came here in the UK, to the UK, 2003. How has the country changed since you got here?
1: Not for the better, unfortunately. I mean, my wife and I, we came over, you know, legally, the right way to do it, and we started working from day one. I mean, I'd come out here on previous years to sort of see how we could live. Where we were in South Africa was just intolerable to live, so we needed to make a change for us and our family. And I never thought in my lifetime I'd actually see the country going down the route in South Africa where you've got this division, and the communists do that. I mean, I knew it well in the military. This is exactly what they do. It's straight out of their playbook. You could probably find it on page one of the Marx and Lenin booklet. Is divide your country by all means, and it's this woke stuff that they've latched onto massively to change the country. I mean, I see it even in my own company where we've got all this diversity woke stuff, and you're going, what about the best person for the job? You know, it's as simple as that. You don't judge people anymore. At the moment, what you're finding is that they carry on down this route. People resort to what I experienced in South Africa. People will start judging other people, and that turns to violence, and that's never a great thing.
0: And
1: but
0: South Africa...
1: pushing people's buttons.
0: Yeah. If you keep pushing people's buttons...
1: They're going to go. You know, people are going to have got a pressure cooker at, you know, like the rest of us. We're just human. You push us so far, and then we will push back.
0: And what's interesting, Michael, is that you are effectively an immigrant into the country 2003.
1: Indeed.
0: And I want to thank you, by the way, for your contribution to this country, because I'm absolutely certain the vast majority of my viewers and listeners are very pro-immigration for folk that come here with a skill and they want to work hard and they want to participate in the British project. And that, you know, it's going to be very welcome. South Africa is a great country with great resources, but being terribly run. So South Africa is somehow a warning to a country like Britain, isn't it?
1: Absolutely. I mean, my country of birth was Rhodesia, now Zimbabwe, and we all know how that's turned out.
0: Yeah. Hyperinflation, civil war, violence, a mess.
1: Yeah, we didn't. When I was growing up there as a kid, I remember everybody. You know, there was this thing, and that's the thing that the politicians don't understand, is it's rule number one. You cannot please everybody, but you make decisions, and we saw that in the military. I didn't probably I didn't please every soldier underneath me, but they understood that I had a decision to make, and as long as you make the right decisions, they'll like you, even if they won't say it to your face. But that's a clear Zimbabwe and South Africa.

0: the state that it is in now, I mean, it's an absolute crime of countries with so much potential are in such a state. And that's purely because of the race card and all of this other nonsense about, you know, how everybody feels. It's not about that. It's about doing the right thing. I'm not saying they had the policies correct or wrong. I mean, in Rhodesia, they never wanted to listen to the Prime Minister, Ian Smith. For all his faults, he wanted the country to, he understood the country needed to transition. People need to be taught how to run countries properly. You can't just give it to somebody that's never done it before. It's like what we see now with DEI. You give a job to somebody that's simply ticking a box, that can make a complete disaster of it.
1: Well,
0: it's so simple.
1: Michael, do you really want to be on an airplane with your family and the pilot is the diversity choice? Good luck with that. Michael, you won the show today. You've won the show. First of all, you spoke very well across the board, but competent, that's what it is. Those that govern us, Tories, Labour, you name it, last 20 years probably, 30 years maybe, not competent, which is why we're in the red, why we've got the high energy costs, why we've got a deindustrialised economy, why we've got division, and we need competence. But can we fix it? How would you save Britain? Can we do that? I'll be asking one of the most respected politicians in the country next.
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6: At Troy Town in Dorset, there's an eastbound ongoing closure of the A35. It's following a vehicle fire on the way towards Blandford. Also expect delays in Cumbria. Road closures again today for the Appleby Horse Fair until about 6 p.m. Warm Lane at Wilsdon in London. An incident continues. That means a closure between Wilsdon Green Station and Dartmouth Road. And some additional engineering work in London on the trains for Sunday. Southeastern services not running at London Charing Cross or Waterloo East. I'm Simon James.
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10: We have huge questions that need to be answered.
2: This is Talk. See it. Hear it. Talk it. Across the UK. Talk Energy. The home of common sense. This is Talk.
1: How do we save Britain? Ben in London texts the show. Good morning, Mark. I enjoyed your dispatch. No, you did not go over the top. This country needs a revolution to clean the vermin from our political system. Bazza says, hi, Mark. Baz in Hull here. Hull is a great example of a city that is now overrun with migrants and foreign people. Mark, Britain can't be saved, says Ernie. Most politicians want us back in Europe so they can get back on the gravy train. The Tories didn't really want us to leave. This government thinks the migrant boat people are an example of free movement with the bonus of bankrupting us. Damning words. Can we take a quick voice note from Tristan? Because we love the voice notes.
11: Mark Driston in Bedford. I mean, it's quite simple, really. What we need to do is we need to stop this ridiculous net zero, which is bankrupting the country, and we need to take away regulation for businesses. The main thing, though, is with net zero and energy, we're paying higher amounts of energy to Norway, and when it's, especially in winter when it's high in demand, they keep sending it to us at higher prices when it's much more in demand. We won't drill, and obviously when we have immigrants coming in, we're paying for them as well. So we're paying for higher energy and we're paying for immigration.
1: Oh, it's a fair point. Let's take a quick voice note from Peter as well, if we can.
12: Good morning, Mark. Now, what is the point of us going back into the EU? Number one, it's going to cost us an absolute fortune every month. Their economy is worse than ours. There's no jobs. And also, all those illegal immigrants massing on the seashores in France will then claim asylum in France, knowing that Britain is now part of the EU. And instead of coming on those dinghies, they'll just come over in their hundreds of thousands a month on the ferries legally. The whole thing is an absolute farce. But then again, perhaps this is part of Starmer's plan. He's always just not gone out of his way to do anything to stop these illegal immigrants coming into the country. And let's face it, all he'll do is, we've stopped the boats, we've stopped the dinghies. Yeah, of course you'd have stopped them, because they'll be coming over on the ferries.
1: Well, let's get brilliant voice note. And I'm loving that impersonation of the Prime Minister, Peter. Live with me now, one of the most experienced former politicians in the country, now elite level political commentator, Sir Michael Fabricant. Good morning, Sir Michael. Privileged to have you on the show, sir.
13: Good morning, Mark. How lovely to speak to you as ever.
1: Well, we're going to get to Saving Britain in just a moment, which, frankly, a man of your skill could do in a lunchtime, Sir Michael.
13: If only.
1: Can we cover politics first? It's war. Keir Starmer will fight any leadership election against Andy Burnham if he wins the Makerfield by-election. Is it your view that if Burnham re-enters the House of Commons, he becomes Prime Minister?
13: Yes, I think he will, because I think that the Labour backbenchers all think that he will be the saviour. I don't think he will be, actually. And the latest polling from Opinium, which is the polling company often sponsored by The Guardian and Observer, say now that Reform will win. And I would actually quite like Reform to win. It'll be one in the eye for Andy Burnham. And Andy Burnham is only after one thing, and that's Andy Burnham. He just wants to help himself. And I don't think it'll be any changes. He says he's going to stick to Rachel Reeves's ridiculous fiscal rules, and it'll mean that he'll be constrained just like all the other people were constrained, unnecessarily, in my view.
1: Well, yes, and it's confusing because he was interviewed by Victoria Derbyshire on the Newsnight programme, Sir Michael. She asked him what the fiscal rules were, and he didn't appear to know.
13: No, and in fact, he got incredibly ratty.
1: Yeah.
13: You know, there's we have two-tier Keir, but we also have two faces of Andy Burnham, because Andy Burnham, you know, is a charming individual when you meet him. I remember meeting him not long ago, actually, at Birmingham New Street Station. He gave me a big hug and all that was lovely, and he's a nice guy. But boy, does he get nasty and ratty when he is challenged, and particularly when he was in the House of Commons. And you saw that with Victoria Derbyshire. And you don't want to get ratty with her, by the way. She's not the easiest person to work for, and she's certainly quite a tough interviewer. But on that point, the latter point, good for her.
1: You're absolutely right, Sir Michael. And I'm hearing from Westminster insiders that the Burnham camp are split, that if he wins Makerfield, some are saying that he needs 6 months to prepare for government. Others are saying that he should enter Downing Street straight away. It's a slight worry, isn't it, that you replace one Prime Minister with no plan with a new one who also has no plan?
13: Yeah, exactly. And I don't quite understand how he could wait 6 months, because if others make their move, Wes Streeting, of course, Angela Rayner, well, if they get in, you know, there's no waiting 6 months. So Andy Burnham will be very much dictated by what others do as well. But I do see the point, actually, that maybe 6 months would be a good idea, if possible, because, Andy Burnham doesn't know the current situation in the Treasury. I mean, things are grim, by the way. I mean, Sir Charles Bean, who's been in the papers today, a well-known economist, former member of the Office of Budget Responsibility, says that debt is going to get to 100% of GDP. More importantly, by September, £3 trillion will be the amount of debt held by the Brits. And because of that, it means that borrowing rates for the government will go even higher. And as you said in your brilliant monologue earlier on, our borrowing rates are higher even than that of Greece, which is remarkable. And it all comes down from Rachel Reeves's first budget, where she announced £70 billion worth of extra spending, raised taxes by a massive 35 billion quid, which had not been done before, such a huge amount. And of course, what it did, and she's just too dim, frankly, to realise that, it actually suffocated the economy with companies going into bankruptcy, individuals hoarding money and not paying taxes. And it meant that less money came in, which meant that debt went up even further.
1: Well, it's a real worry, isn't it? Meanwhile, the fallout continues from the murder of Henry Novak and the police handling. Sir Michael, you and I haven't spoken since that awful body cam footage was released. What was your appraisal of that grave injustice?
13: Well, I mean, to some extent, I'm going to say something unusual. I felt a bit sorry for the police simply because it's easy to blame them. But when you're in that situation, you know, and it was dark, what do you do?
1: And they've been trained. They've been trained to be that way.
13: That's true. That's true, actually. Yeah. And of course, one of the police officers has already resigned. No, I mean, I have some sympathy what your previous caller, Michael, had to say. Because I used to work in South Africa and Rhodesia. Well, I wasn't working in Rhodesia. I was visiting Rhodesia because that was a little bit... Even I'm not that old enough. But I'd certainly worked in Zimbabwe. And a friend of mine was the director of engineering of the Zimbabwe Broadcasting Corporation. And he was typical. He was a white guy. He had just about survived in his job. His son was brilliant. He'd got 4 A-levels, grade A. Yet he couldn't get into the university into Harare, which was previously Salisbury, the capital of Zimbabwe, because he was white. He didn't meet their quotas. Back to DEI again. What happened? He managed to get a scholarship to go to London University, and it meant that Zimbabwe yet again lost skilled workers. And that's now what's happening in Britain. Because of DEI, white people, again, are not getting places at university. A young friend of mine in Lichfield had a place at Oxford University, couldn't get in because all the scholarships had gone to minority ethnic people. I mean, it's a disgrace. Go in with maybe fewer lower grades than this boy had in Lichfield, who's from a very poor background, and it's just lowering our gene pool in the UK. And as you say, this has been going on for some years. But one thing I didn't agree with, Mark, was when you said maybe it was one of your callers, when you said that the Conservative Party didn't want Brexit. Well, I can tell you the majority, I think, of the Conservative Parliamentary Party wanted Brexit. But there was a group of people called the One Nation Group, who I always call the Lib Dem wing of the Conservative Party, who blocked every single issue, every single bit of legislation that Boris Johnson wanted to put into place that would have actually made Brexit even better for us. And this was a madness. It was self-indulgence. We're seeing self-indulgence now with the Labour Party. We saw self-indulgence with the Conservative Party. And, you know, it's easy to despair, but let's see what happens at the next general election.
1: 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Put your suggestions to Sir Michael Fabricant. It's your calls next, 9:33. 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
1: You are listening to Talk Breakfast. Sir Michael Fabricant is joining us live. How do we save Britain? Anne is in Sheffield. Anne, you're live on Talk with Sir Michael Fabricant.
17: Good morning to both of you, and I hope you have a lovely day.
1: You too, Anne.
17: I'm ringing up in reference to the Novak case.
1: Yes.
17: I know rape is a heinous crime. I suffered it myself last year.
1: And I'm so sorry. I can't believe it. I'm so sorry, love. My love.
17: Thank you. But to know that a rapist can get 24 years, a man has already served 17 years falsely to that rape, yet an 18-year-old kid can be killed, and the killer gets 21 years, is heinous. That is abhorrent.
1: How long would you give the killer, Anne?
17: Life. He took a life. He should forfeit the best of his.
13: Anne, can I ask Anne something?
1: Yeah, go for it, Sir Michael.
13: Anne, I agree with what you're saying. You're absolutely right to make that comparison. And you say, and again, I agree with you, that you know, he took a life, he should have life. Would you go a step further and say, you know what, he took a life, the state should take his life? In other words, would you bring back capital punishment?
17: I'm a mother, I'm a grandmother, I'm a great-grandmother. I'm only 54, and I've never really thought about the death penalty, but if you take a life, your life should be forfeited, because you're not a human being. You know, you're subhuman. And also, another thing I'd like to point out, nobody else seems to say it for some reason, but there's only one race, and that is the human race.
1: What a wonderful sentiment. Anne, can I ask you, have you had justice for the extraordinarily wicked crime you suffered?
17: Yes, and it was an illegal immigrant.
1: Anne, I'm so sorry. Listen, Anne, I know that you're understandably very upset, and I'm horrified by what you've been through. And I do hope that the monster that perpetrated that crime is locked away for a very, very long time indeed. And my heart goes out to you, and I know I speak on behalf of all of my audience with that, Anne. I'm so angry about what's happened to you, and it's so wrong and so shocking. Herbie is in Harrow. Herbie, very difficult to continue a conversation under those circumstances. But we do need to save the country. How do we do it, Herb?
18: Who's a comedian? Oh, dear. Oh, if the IMF are going to be involved, it's going to create big problems. People are going to have to pay more on their interest and everything else, their mortgages. We're in the disaster zone. The only alternative, we've got to get this government out and get somebody else in. It's going to change this country forever. It can't carry on like this, Mark. It's impossible. You know, any idea what's going to go on, what we're going to be hit with next. Not even the government knows, do they? They've got no clue.
1: I don't think they do. Herbie, brilliant call. Thank you for that. Sir Michael, Herbie speaks for many. He just thinks the whole thing is broken. There's a real question mark around competence.
13: Yeah. And it's not, I've got to say, it's not just the competence of ministers. And you actually look at some of them. And I can tell you, as someone who used to employ people in a business before I became an MP, believe me, a lot of the people in government at the moment, maybe a few in the past Conservative government, you know, I think are unemployable elsewhere. They go into the House of Commons simply because they can't get a job in the real world. But it's not just the members of Parliament. It's not just the ministers of state. It's also the civil service, because the civil service is racked with people who are either incapable also of not getting a job elsewhere, or are so politically committed that they don't want to actually execute the orders, if you like, of the duly elected cabinet. I remember Boris Johnson expressing to me, you know, utter frustration that he couldn't get things through civil servants. So, and he used to say, you know, I'm the prime minister. And I, you know, it's like fighting a blancmange. If he wanted to do something, because of course the civil service never wanted Brexit. There was hardly a civil servant that I met who actually thought Brexit and all the freedoms that it's given us, including, by the way, better animal welfare and so many other issues like getting a free trade deal with the United States. So many people in the civil service just did not want to do their jobs. And I gave some advice about a year ago to Nigel Farage, and then I thought I'd better give the same advice to Kemi Badenoch. And it was this: although it's an anathema, we don't like it at all in the UK, we have got to bring in the US system where you appoint the top levels of management of the civil service, the permanent secretaries, and also all those government agencies that Tony Blair set up, separate from government and semi-separate from the civil service. All the top management must be political appointees, because if you don't do that, you won't get anything done. So if Kemi Badenoch becomes the next prime minister, or, well, it might be Andy Burnham, mightn't it? But after a general election, or Nigel Farage, or even Rupert Lowe, they have got to appoint their own civil servants. It's going to be tricky, because there are so many government departments and so many government agencies that there are a lot of people there. But the top people must be appointed by the prime minister. Otherwise, he'll just find the same problems that previous prime ministers, particularly conservative ones, found, that you'll get a go slow, deliberate go slow from yes ministers, the civil servants.
1: I completely agree, because they're supposed to be politically neutral and fulfil the will of the population, but they don't do that. Steve is in London. Good morning, Steve. You're live with Sir Michael Fabricant on Talk Breakfast.
19: Good morning, Mark. Good morning, Michael.
1: Hello, Steve. How do we save the UK, Steve?
19: I think we need to get back to basics. And I think what's been lost in the country is even the basics of the economy. I left school in the first term of Margaret Thatcher. I'm now 62 years old. I left school, got an apprenticeship, but also had a second job, just as many of my friends did. That money we saved, we spent in our economy. Since Blair took us into the EU, how much money on a weekly basis disappears abroad out of our economy that's been earned here but not spent here?
1: Millions.
19: And it's probably more than that over the years.
1: Yeah.
19: So until we get somebody back to basics who's going to look at the economy and go, right, we undervalue far too many of our workforce. From your shelf stackers to your factory workers to your warehouse workers. And they all said, well, you need to import these people because the Brits won't do it. Right. If you pay the Brits a decent wage, they will do it.
1: Bingo.
19: If you don't, and if you keep penalising companies, I ran companies for 30 years. Not my own companies, but for other people as a general manager. We were responsible from putting the lights on to putting the lights off. The P&L was our responsibility. The staff hiring and firing, our responsibility. Everything, you might as well have been your own business. Did we get the money for that? No. We got a decent salary, but we spent our money in our economy. Every penny we saved, bought houses, had nights out, bought all of our clothes here, our cars here, whatever, we all bought here. There's far too much money disappears weekly, monthly, yearly, out of our economy that's earned in the economy.
1: And of course, and Steve, you can add to that benefits are going overseas as well very often.
19: Correct. How many people had came to the UK, and the EU are blamed for this, the EU decimated the Eastern European countries in the early 2000s when they were allowed to join the EU. They scattered them across Europe, across the industrial Europe, for cheap labour, instead of investing in their countries, giving them a chance in their home countries to earn a decent living.
1: Well said. Steve, thank you for a brilliant call. Michael, are you able to stay with us after the break, or do you need to run?
13: I would be delighted to stay with you.
1: Well, we'd love to, because I've got a full switchboard. You've broken the internet this morning, Sir Michael, and I can understand why, because people are loving your common sense. Before the break, Robert's in Hertfordshire. Good morning, Robert.
20: Good morning, and good morning, Sir Michael.
13: Good morning.
20: I don't feel that this country will last another 3 years. This is serious now, very, very serious. And all there is deflections from almost every day something's happening with the government. And it's taking our eye off the ball with the migrants crisis and also the failure to contest the rape gangs. Everything is a deflection. This country will not survive another 3 years. But
13: and don't you think, Mark, by the way, don't you think, Mark, there's a real problem now also on defence? I was reading in the paper this morning that all our attack submarines are currently in dock. And the first Sea Lord, General Sir Gwyn Jenkins, was saying that Russian incursions into British territorial waters have gone up by a third. Yeah. And there's a real worry they're going to cut our internet cables, our gas cables, our oil pipelines. And the other thing, by the way, sorry to go on, is, you know, I remember Keir Starmer saying only a few weeks ago that he was going to stop all these Russian-sanctioned vessels if they entered the English Channel. And it now turns out that in April and May, just a couple of months ago, over 180 sanctioned vessels made 240 journeys through the English Channel and, of course, weren't stopped. I mean, that is a big threat as well to our country in that 3 years that you're talking about, Robert.
1: Robert, great call. Sir Michael, thank you. Sir Michael Fabregan is staying with us, taking your calls. How would you save Britain? Let's take a voice note from Hev.
21: Morning, Mark. It's Hev from Kent. How do we save Britain? Have a general election. Get Nigel Farage in Parliament, in government, I mean, and get everything on the road to recovery before it's too late. I mean, we cannot survive another 3 years. 3 years, the damage will be so, so bad, and there is going to be such an uphill struggle. I mean, it's an uphill struggle now to try and get anything sorted, but it's going to take such a long, long time. In my opinion, Starmer's doing this deliberately. He deliberately wants to run us into the ground.
1: Of course, the Prime Minister will deny that and argue he has a mandate to transform the fortunes of this country, which he would argue he's achieving great strides in doing. It's all about opinions, isn't it? What is yours? How would you save Britain? 9:49. Let me just give you 2 minutes of your life back. 9:47. More calls next. This is Talk Breakfast.
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3: In West Sussex, there's a westbound build-up on the A27 Chichester bypass. A lorry's broken down at Stockbridge roundabout. Reminder, the hold-up's in Swansea today. Road closures until about 3 this afternoon for the Swansea Half Marathon. Blockage continues at Willesden in London of Warm Lane between Willesden Green Station and Dartmouth Road. That's an incident. And there's currently problems with a broken down train. Gatwick Express, Southern and Thames Link services not running heading north from Gatwick Airport to Purley. I'm Simon James.
2: Argument, attitude, opinion. Have you got the guts for talk? Across the UK, the home of common sense, this is Talk.
1: You are listening to Talk Breakfast. How do we save Britain? Live on the show is Sir Michael Fabricant, of course, one of the most experienced politicians in the country, and now broadcaster and political commentator. And let's take a call from Chrissy, who's joining us from Spain. Hi, Chrissy.
4: Hello, Mark.
1: Lovely to have you on the show. You are a Brit living overseas. What do you make of what's happening back here in Blighty?
4: Very upset, very angry.
1: And why?
4: Because all my family are there, and I really feel for them, what they've got to go through in the future. You know, my great-grandchildren, my grandchildren, my family, and especially my poor youngest daughter, who lives in Birmingham and has been abused all through her life from the age of 5 up till 39. And the police don't do anything in Birmingham. They don't help her in any way at all. And because of it, she turned to drugs, which is very upsetting for me.
1: So sorry.
4: And then, again, you know, why don't they open up the oil fields and the fracking? I mean, save the economy and stop crucifying the businesses. And to want to join the EU, well, I can tell you, the EU is more corrupt than what Britain is. And most of the countries are not doing well at all.
1: No. I mean, what do you make in Spain, for example, of 500,000 illegal immigrants being granted indefinite leave to remain?
4: Well, I don't really get involved with Spanish politics. We live in a little country village, and we don't get bothered with anything. It's a very nice life we've got here. But I think a lot of those immigrants are probably Spanish from South America, and maybe that's why. I don't know. But the biggest problem in Spain is providing cheap housing for their own people, which is what, you know, they get angry about with tourists, but then they need the tourists because that's their biggest income.
1: Well, I mean, make it make sense. Riddle me that. Chrissy, thank you for your call. And I hear about your concerns from overseas. We've got a lot of viewers and listeners overseas who are very sad at what's happening to the United Kingdom. Davina is in Suffolk with an important reminder, Sir Michael. Davina, welcome to the show.
5: Good morning, Mark. I'm very disappointed. You're saying what's wrong with the country today. I'd say what's wrong with the country today and what's about to happen is the fact that 82 years ago, thousands of people sacrificed themselves on the beaches on D-Day and no one has mentioned it on national news.
1: Davina,
5: no,
1: Davina, you are so right. You are so right.
5: I'm disgusted, Mark. I thought you would have met with it. The news mentioned it for 10 seconds last night. They spent more time on Andy, stupid man, than on what might happen and projecting what might happen, what might not happen. I couldn't give a tinker's toss. I'll try to be clean about what happens to Andy Burnham. The man can go and shrivel up and in a corner as far as I'm concerned. Years ago, no one has mentioned it. I'm horrified. That's what's wrong with this country. We've totally ignored the whole world war to stare at our own navels. I'm sorry, Mark. I'm very disappointed.
1: Davina, you're absolutely right.
13: And, you know, it was yesterday, of course, the anniversary of the D-Day landings. Over 100,000 British and Canadian troops, more than the Americans, actually, that landed on D-Day. And, you know, as King Charles joked in the White House, if it weren't for the fact that the Brits were doing that, you know, the French would be speaking German. And more to the point, if we hadn't, this is another battle, of course, but in Canada all those years ago, the Americans would have been speaking French. No, I mean, the sacrifice of these men were incredible. And if D-Day hadn't succeeded, and there was quite a possibility that it might not have succeeded, then I don't know where we would be now.
1: And Davina,
13: apart from Germany, I guess.
1: You are right. And you're right to be furious with me. And with Talk and with the broadcast and print media for not giving this due prominence. And you are so right. If you talk about what's wrong with the country, you have to acknowledge and reflect on the great fortune we have that those Allied landings happened in Normandy, 6th of June, 1944. British, American, Canadian, other forces began the liberation of Western Europe from Nazi occupation. It remains one of history's greatest acts of courage, sacrifice and military planning, and a reminder that freedom was bought by very young men who risked and often gave everything. Davina, you're right, and I'm so glad that you've made that call, and I can hear the emotion in your voice. We're going to return to this conversation. Sir Michael, stay with us. I've got something to give away first. The FIFA World Cup kicks off next Thursday, and our friends at TalkSport are sending you and a friend straight to New York City with Adidas, the tournament's official match ball supplier. 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So don't miss out. 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
1: Brilliant stuff. Good luck to all involved. Michael, it's been brilliant to have this conversation this morning, and I'm honoured that you tuned in for Dolan's Dispatch at 9am. Have I oversimplified the issues facing this country? Because I just think we should have border control, cheap energy, which is possible because we've got so much oil and gas, colourblind policing, an economy that lives within its means. I see it as quite simple, but is that snake oil? Am I missing something here?
13: No, I think you've got it. And one thing you missed in your list just now, but others have raised it, are the green taxes that we've got in the UK. All this drive to be green. We are less than 1% of the world producer of CO2. Although there is global warming, there is cyclical global warming, we're not 100% sure precisely how much man is involved in actually producing global warming at the moment. But in the meantime, you've got mad Ed Miliband just taxing everybody and not taking the oil. And as one of your callers pointed out quite rightly, you know, we're importing expensive oil from Norway, which is coming from the pool of oil under the North Sea, part of which, most of which, as it happens, is actually in British territorial waters. And we're doing absolutely nothing to exploit that oil field and take it back into the UK. And you get Labour people yet again, over and over again, distorting and lying and saying, oh, we are taking the oil, yes, from existing diminishing fields. But there are much bigger fields out there which are part of the UK North Sea, and we're not doing anything about it. Why? Is it because the petrol companies don't want to spend the money investing? No, it's not that. It's because the government have forbidden them for taking our own oil out of our own waters. And that has to be wrong. And, you know, given, as I said earlier on, we're going to go into £3 trillion worth of debt, and God knows what that's going to do to the economy in 2 or 3 years' time, we need as much oil as we can to sell on the open market. Yep. And to control, actually, the amount of taxes that we put on ordinary British people, which are now at the highest level since, I think, it ever began.
1: It's wild, isn't it? Sir Michael, you're a great loss to the House of Commons, but a great, great contribution to the national radio and television airwaves. I really look forward to our next on-air encounter. Have an excellent Sunday. Sir Michael Fabricant, live in the studio, talking about Knights of the Realm. Soon to be Sir Peter Cardwell, live at 10.
7: So far, unknighted. But, I can see it happening.
1: It's a travesty. I mean, we live in a world where Gareth Southgate is a Knight of the Realm, having won nothing. Meanwhile, you're owning the airwaves,
7: well,
1: and here you are as a commoner.
7: Who's contributed more to our national story, Gareth Southgate or me? It's a question I often ask with my deep, deep knowledge of football. Is Britain broken or just badly managed? There's so many different stories around today. You've made your points really well in Dolan's Dispatch earlier on. The police wanted to intervene in Henry Novak's murder trial and release a statement about disinformation. We're going to talk to Peter Blexley about that. The energy stuff, very interesting on net zero. Claire Catino, the Shadow Energy Secretary, will be joining us. And Zia Youssef will be here from Reform UK too on what they would do about Novak. He has had quite about the case and two-tier policing. He's had quite an interesting week as well. Loads to discuss with him. And if anybody has ideas, please do send them in.
1: 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The brilliant Peter Cardwell live at 10 a.m. Unmissable radio and TV. Thank you to Phil and Louie and Luke, George, Rory and the team.
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8: From the Sky News Centre at 10. The Deputy Prime Minister says he's spoken to the US Vice President and told him he disagrees with his comments over the murder of a university student. 18-year-old Henry Novak was falsely accused of racism by his killer and was handcuffed as he lay dying. J.D. Vance called for righteous anger and claimed his death was because of migration. Former Conservative Chancellor Jeremy Hunt says he should stay out of it.
9: I appreciate that government ministers have to be careful, but what I would say is, not being a government minister, is that I think America has far bigger problems when it comes to race relations than we do. And I don't welcome this kind of intervention at all.
8: Sir Keir Starmer's reportedly been drumming up support after the Mayor of Greater Manchester announced he'd run against him in a leadership contest. The Prime Minister's understood to have told colleagues he'll fight to keep his job. The chair of a group of MPs is accusing the Ministry of Defence of insulting the intelligence of soldiers. It's about the troubled project for the Ajax armoured vehicle, as Barry Weir reports.
10: The Public Accounts Committee is wondering if the vehicle will ever be fit for purpose. It cost £6.3 billion to develop, but it's had big problems, including noise and vibrations inside it, making soldiers feel sick during trials. MPs were astounded by MOD guidance for crews to perform maintenance checks every single time the vehicle stops.
8: Police say they're looking for at least two gunmen after a mass shooting at a festival in the US state of Ohio. 12 people were injured, two are in a critical condition. Volodymyr Zelensky is heading to Downing Street later for a meeting with the Prime Minister, the German Chancellor and the French President. They'll discuss ongoing support for Ukraine's war with Russia. And the British Retail Consortium is urging the government not to place too many regulations on flexible working. The group says getting rid of zero-hours contracts would affect millions of people who depend on being able to work when they want. The government laid out plans last week that would see the contracts scrapped. That's the latest. I'm Jenny Barsby.
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7: Good morning, Peter Cardwell with you here on Talk. In for Alex Phillips this weekend and back as usual tomorrow night at 7 o'clock on the Evening Exchange all week. Is Britain broken or just badly managed? That's the question we're asking this morning. There's so many different aspects of this. Police wanted to intervene in the Henry Novak murder trial and release a statement about disinformation. We have the Deputy Prime Minister, David Lammy, this morning saying that he does not believe that there is two-tier policing in this country. What do you think? 0344 499 499-1000. The founder of Iceland has blasted exactly that two-tier policing after officers rushed to a store when a suspicious customer falsely accused staff of racism. Yet, of course, they are ignoring violent shoplifters. We'll talk about that. We'll talk about so many different aspects as well, including risky cuts to fund defence 1%, half a billion quid, off the NHS. Is that a good idea? Sturgeon's husband as well, that rumbles on too. He sold a Portuguese villa after claiming legal aid. We'll talk about that. We'll talk to the Shadow Energy Secretary, Claire Catino, and the Home Affairs spokesman for Reform UK, Zia Youssef, will be on the programme too. We'll talk to Sir Liam Fox, the former Defence Secretary for the Conservatives, about those defence cuts and the fact that the entire fleet of UK attack submarines, unfit for war, stuck in the dock. And why middle-class white men have been banned from a public sector internship. So much to discuss. I want to know what you think. This is the show where you can get your calls, texts, tweets and voice notes in. There's plenty of time for all of it. I can see the phones going already and the messages being sent in. Also, if you have anything you want me to ask Claire Catino, the Shadow Energy Secretary, or Zia Youssef from Reform, the Home Affairs spokesman for them, please text it in and I'll put as many callers and texters questions to those politicians as I can. I've got my own questions too, of course. 0344 499 1000 is the number to call. You can text me 87222 with the word talk in your text. You can tweet me at TalkTV, follow me at Peter Cardwell. You can send me a WhatsApp text message, you can send me a voice note, or you can give me a ring on 0344 499 1000. So much to discuss here on Talk between now and 1 o'clock. Stay with us. Well, David Lammy isn't speaking to us this morning. We did ask him, but weirdly, he hasn't spoken to Talk at all since he became Deputy Prime Minister. In fact, I can't remember the last time David Lammy actually did an interview with Talk. I'm sure it's absolutely nothing to do with the hundreds of thousands of pounds a rival station has given him over the years. That wouldn't come into his thinking whatsoever. Only a cynic would say that. David Lammy has been talking to the BBC this morning, though, and Henry Novak's murder, he says, brought back memories of George Floyd.
12: Seeing that footage of Henry Novak at the end of his life was deeply, deeply traumatic. I thought of my own sons around the same age. It brought back memories of George Floyd, of Stephen Lawrence. It was so painful, so harrowing, so horrendous, and my heart goes out to that family for the grace and dignity with which they are now having to conduct their lives.
7: Apologies, that was Sky News rather than the BBC. I got that wrong. He was also asked by Sky News about Nigel Farage and what Nigel Farage has been saying this week. Nigel Farage criticised in Parliament as well for not explicitly condemning the violence in Southampton that led to 11 police officers being injured and a police dog as well. There were mainly peaceful protests there, but there was some violence as well. David Lammy had some thoughts on that.
14: Mr Farage, who's apparently now beyond the pale, for saying he didn't call for people to go and do things. He said that response that he would like to see is rage. Not that different from righteous anger.
12: Let's qualify this. Nigel Farage was speaking in to the protest and the despicable acts of criminal damage and violence directed at the police in Southampton. It was not a responsible thing to do.
7: It was interesting as well, the thoughts that J.D. Vance has had, the Vice President of the United States, this week on all of this. That's been pretty controversial too. David Lammy has spoken to him. The two men have a friendship. Let's see what David Lammy, the Deputy Prime Minister, told Sky News about that.
12: I disagree with him. This has got nothing to do with mass migration. This young man was a Brit. let's be clear about that. And I said, look, Mr. Vice President, you're wrong about this. And it's also the case that actually murder is coming down in the United Kingdom. So we had an agreeable conversation, but we disagreed.
14: But it sounds like you gave him a ticking off and told him to keep his nose out of our business.
12: We had an agreeable conversation because we have got a relationship, but I wanted to make him clear that I disagreed with some of the facts that he was asserting and to present the facts to him.
7: David Lammy speaking to Sky News. And Mr. Lammy, if you or the people around you are watching, you're very welcome on this programme, on any of my programmes, at any stage, at any time that suits you. I'm on 5 nights a week from 7 till 10. If you want to come on any time, you're very, very welcome. It does seem odd that you ignore talk and don't speak to us. And I'd love you to, I have many, many questions to ask you. And I would love to talk to you in the way that Sky News and the BBC did today. So, Mr. Lammy, if you're watching or people around you are watching, very, very welcome on my programmes anytime. And we'll do a fair but robust interview anytime you like. One person who certainly doesn't shy away from public comment is Peter Blexley, the former Metropolitan Police detective, who has some views on what is going on. We spoke yesterday, Peter, but I was keen to have you on today again, not just because you're the best crime commentator in Britain, but also because of this story in the Sunday Times about the police trying to intervene in the Novak trial at a critical point in the murder case. The force wanted to release a statement about disinformation. Tell us your thoughts on that and indeed what David Lammy has been saying this morning.
15: Well, thank you. This news about Hampshire police wanting to interfere during an ongoing criminal trial around a case of murder is absolutely staggering. The stupidity shown by whosoever even considered releasing a statement, drafted the statement, and then went to the CPS to check whether it was okay with them, clearly demonstrates that they have no understanding of policing, that they have no grip whatsoever on the machinations of the criminal justice system, and therefore they shouldn't be anywhere within policing. It is stupidity of a level which is absolutely off the stupidity Richter scale.
7: You and I both know, because we obey the law, that you've got to be really, really careful when there are active judicial proceedings. We had a very good question, very reasonable question from a caller, from a texter actually yesterday, saying, Peter, why have we not heard more about Henry Novak before? Because the murder happened in December, I believe. And I said, and the texter got back in touch and said, thanks for the explanation, that there are active legal proceedings. There are certain things we want to say, but we can't say. But if you have a police force putting out a statement about that disinformation when active proceedings are happening, surely that's going to prejudice that, or at least play into that in some way. And I just wonder, given that any first-year journalism student will tell you that you've got to be incredibly careful when judicial proceedings are active and happening in courts, why the police force didn't seem to know that that was something that they could prejudice and that they shouldn't have done. I mean, it's pretty basic, isn't it, Peter?
15: It is so basic. It is so fundamental. Police officers of very little service know this, understand this. Journalists like yourself, media commentators like me, know this and understand this. From the point that somebody is charged with a criminal offence until the disposal of that case, in other words, there is a conviction, there is an acquittal, there is the end of those criminal proceedings, you say nothing, absolutely nothing about the case whatsoever. That is why the contempt of court legislation exists, so that people that break those rules can be held to account and can, on occasion, fairly rarely, be locked up for it. Mm-hmm. The rules exist for a reason, and that reason is so that a court can hear the trial without any undue influence being brought to bear on any participant, particularly a jury. It's unbelievable. I use the word staggering again. I unashamedly use the word stupidity again, because whosoever had anything to do that has shown that they are fundamentally unfit to play any role of any description in policing whatsoever.
7: Peter, perhaps I could ask you about another story. This is about Iceland, the founder blasting two-tier policing. This is something that David Lammy says doesn't exist. He's told the BBC this morning that two-tier policing doesn't exist. This is officers rushing to a store when a suspicious customer falsely accused staff of racism. Yet, of course, when there is shoplifting, they're often, almost always, nowhere to be seen.
15: Yes, but let's drill down on some detail of this case, shall we? a black customer entered into the store and started removing the tops from milk bottles. Now, that is deeply, deeply alarming, whether he was going to drink it, whether he was going to place something with it. In other words, a poison. People do poison foods and drinks from time to time. Whether he was going to throw it all over the shop floor by some way of a stupid protest, whatever. The Asian member

0: racism, they think we must attend immediately. And that's exactly what they did. When this store and so many others in its chain cannot get the police to attend when they are trying to tackle violent shoplifters. That's your police's priorities. That's the principles by which they currently abide by. And it is absolutely, fundamentally wrong.
1: Peter, just before you go, the Metropolitan Police saying they will not investigate the harassment of Dame Helen Mirren, national treasure, who was harassed for her pro-Israel views. She was called horrible names. We've all seen that clip, and we talked about it at the time, a pro-Palestinian activist who called her a Zionist B-word. What do you make of the fact the police are saying they will not investigate?
0: Well, I suspect they will say that there might not be sufficient evidence to reach the threshold of a public order offence, for example. And let's remember, we are still allowed in this country to offend people. I think shouting abuse like that is utterly acceptable. But on this matter, I concur entirely with the brilliance of Dame Helen Mirren's husband, who used some rather fruity language when he told that idiot, in no uncertain terms, but with slighter choice of words, to go away.
1: Yes, absolutely. Peter, in as lovely a way as I can, I will now tell you to go away because we finished the interview, but I really appreciate your contribution this morning. And just a reminder that Peter has a brilliant stage show, which I've seen recently. It's called The Undercover Detective, The Makings of a Murderer. I saw it in Belfast a couple of weeks ago. Absolutely brilliant. He's about halfway through the tour and you can get tickets for that. He hasn't asked me to advertise it. I'm just telling you because it's really, really good. And it's, I think he's up in Scotland over the next few days. Worth having a look at his website, seeing where he is. Matthew is in Warrington and has given me a ring on 0344 499 1000. Matthew, you're very welcome to the programme. What would you like to say this morning?
2: Good morning. It's a lovely Sunday morning. It is as well.
1: Yeah,
2: Peter. For me, Lammy doesn't know his backside from his elbow. He's completely gaslighting what's gone on.
1: There's no, but Matthew, there's no two-tier policing in this country because the Deputy Prime Minister says it.
2: No.
1: The Deputy Prime Minister says it, so it must be true, Matthew.
2: Well, he doesn't know what Red Leicester is, neither, does he? Let's be honest about it.
1: Matthew, about just I got the reference, but just for people who perhaps don't, that's a brilliant, timely reference to his David Lammy's appearance on Mastermind, which is still on YouTube, is all I would say. But Matthew, the question we're asking this morning is Britain broken or just badly managed? Maybe it's both. What do you think?
2: It's absolutely in tatters. And I put a lot of the start of that down to when Blair was in power, when we did the Northern Ireland Peace Agreement, when we watered down so many laws to accommodate the IRA and the Royalist terrorists, and removing of the Crown of the police force, watering down of the Northern Ireland.
1: So you think it can be traced back to that, Matthew?
2: Oh, yeah, because they've implemented things there to accommodate the Republicans.
1: Well, wasn't that necessary to bring peace to Northern Ireland, many would say?
2: I served in Northern Ireland. I did 2 years in Ballykelly. I served in all the provinces in Northern Ireland. I did 2 years of my life there. And so I do understand the problems, because I think if you live in England, you don't realise what Northern Ireland is like.
1: Yeah, Ballykelly, a very tough place to be for a couple of years. And thank you for your service. It was people like you who kept me safe growing up.
2: Well, yeah, but, you know, a lot of people did a lot of things over there, good and bad. But it was watered down to accommodate. And you look at the comeback now, you've got British soldiers being prosecuted for crimes that have been registered, but the Royalists and the Republican terrorists are not being prosecuted.
1: Yeah.
2: When they did prosecute them, they all got a white chick off Tony Blair.
1: Well, listen, there's lots on that. We continue to debate that very, very important issue. And Matthew, you might be interested to hear a little bit later on, we're going to be speaking to Debbie from the Forces Equine Games. This is the National Equestrian Championships for those who serve our country. It's a brilliant, brilliant idea, and it's done really, really well. It's helped an awful lot of people. Debbie's a regular contributor to this country, and it's UK public servants, serving personnel, veterans and their dependents, along with friends and family of the emergency services, armed forces and government as well. So we'll talk about that a little bit later on in the programme too. But Matthew, thanks for your contribution. Really appreciate it. Karen has also sent me a voice note on Henry Novak. This is what Karen thinks.
3: Hi, Peter. You just opened your show with David Lammy again saying that the Henry Novak case reminds him of, George Floyd and Stephen Lawrence. They have nothing in common. Henry Novak was murdered by a racist. It

0: was a racist attack because he was white. And when the police turned up, they believed this racist claim that was made by his brother, by the way. And when they got there, instead of assessing the situation and thinking, oh my God, this young man's in a poor way, who's on the floor, who's allegedly the perpetrator while the other person's standing up, breathing, fit and healthy, I don't think so, should have called an ambulance. But instead, they have been taken in by the woke ideology. But another point, why can't these officers think outside the box? Have they been that indoctrinated? Have they just become robots? I mean, it's absolutely ridiculous.
1: Karen, some excellent points there, and food for thought there. Certainly a lot of all of that I'm going to bring up with Claire Catino and Zia Youssef. Claire Catino is the Shadow Energy Secretary. Zia Youssef, of course, the Home Affairs spokesman for Reform UK. I'll be speaking to them a little bit later on. In just a second, we're going to go to the debate desk. Matthew Goodwin-Freeman and Mike Indian, political commentators, both are going to give us their take on many stories circulating today. We'll go to a break in a second, but I just want to read two messages first. One from Howard, who says, my fear is the police officers on the ground that I've talked to, they don't want change. When you talk to them, this rubbish is so ingrained, they are far too far down the rabbit hole, it won't change. Howard, thank you for that. Rob says, Henry Novak died at the hands of a thug. All of society should be outraged. However, it was caused. Labour is just trying to make political gains out of flipping Nigel's question in Parliament from a reasonable statement into something bad. Cold rage is not hot rage. I felt numb and cold when I heard how Henry died. I really hate how Labour are using Henry and his family to score points against Reform and Nigel. That is a very interesting point, Rob. Of course, the government would say that it's Nigel Farage trying to score political points. We'll continue to debate all of that. And indeed, Nigel Farage called a threat to democracy from Lucy Powell. Kind of interesting from the Deputy Leader of the Labour Party when they tried to cancel local elections. One person who was successful in those local elections is Matthew Goodwin-Freeman. He'll be with us in a second, along with Mike Indian. Stay with us here on Talk.
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12: There's a delay for the clockwise M25 near London. Heathrow to the M4, junctions 14 to 15. Two lanes taken out by an accident. There's also been a collision at the end of the northbound M23 in Surrey. Delays approaching the M25 at junction 8. At Willesden in London, warm lane still blocked where we had an incident earlier between Willesden Green Station and Dartmouth Road. And there's a westbound queue in West Sussex on the A27 Chichester bypass. It's partially blocked by a broken down lorry at Stockbridge roundabout this morning. I'm Simon James.
2: Listen, watch, hear. Buckle up for a journey through the Stargate of common sense. Across the UK, this is Talk.
1: Let's have another look at what David Lammy told Sky News about the Henry Novak murder. This is something a lot of people are getting in touch about today. We're going to go to the debate desk in a second with Mike and with Matthew. Let's remind ourselves what the Deputy Prime Minister has been telling Sky News.
13: Seeing that footage of Henry Novak at the end of his life was deeply, deeply traumatic. I thought of my own sons around the same age. it brought back memories of George Floyd, of Stephen Lawrence. It was so painful, so harrowing, so horrendous, and my heart goes out to that family for the grace and dignity with which they are now having to conduct their lives.
1: And J.D. Vance, who is the Vice President of the United States, had what sounds like kind of a robust conversation with David Lammy. The two men have spent a lot of time together. Lammy, obviously, the Deputy Prime Minister as well as Justice Secretary. This is how David Lammy spoke about to Sky News about that conversation with the Vice President.
13: I disagree with him. This has got nothing to do with mass migration. This young man was a Brit. Let's be clear about that. And I said, look, Mr. Vice President, you're wrong about this. And it's also the case that actually murder is coming down in the United Kingdom. So we had an agreeable conversation, but we disagreed.
14: But it sounds like you gave him a ticking off and told him to keep his nose out of our business.
13: We had an agreeable conversation because we have got a relationship, but I wanted to make him clear that I disagree with some of the facts that he was asserting and to present the facts to him.
1: Penny in Essex has been in touch, says, good morning, Peter. Good morning, Penny. In relation to Lammy saying Digwa was British, Digwa, of course, was the murderer of Henry Novak. If you're born in a stable, it doesn't make you a horse. So if you're born in Britain, does it automatically make you British? Lammy is wrong, says Wendy. It's to do with immigration. Sikhism is not our native religion. Sikhs came with immigration, not a problem, but with them, they brought their religious knives. And instead of saying, no, we're not changing our laws for an imported religion, we did, and now Henry is dead. Well, Wendy, it wasn't the religious knife that was used to stab Henry Novak, it was another knife, but certainly very happy to read your point. Barry in Maidstone says, David Lammy should not compare George Floyd to Henry Novak. Also, he would know a policeman if he saw one. We all know that. And Jane says, David Lammy won't come on your programme, Peter, because you will probably ask him about Mastermind. He also makes a fool of himself elsewhere. He won't be missed, says Jane. I do wonder why those comparisons to Stephen Lawrence and George Floyd were made. There are many other horrific murders of which we know a lot that have happened in a very public way and where the police have attended, and perhaps their response has been something of public debate. Lee Rigby would be another one that would just sort of pop into my head this morning. Another horrific murder, dreadful murder. I mean, all murder is dreadful, but that was particularly horrific. David Amos as well, you know, that was with a knife too, Sir David Amos. No comparison to that. Very interesting points there. Do let me know what you think. 0344 499 1000. But I want to go to the debate desk now. Matthew Goodwin Freeman and Mike Indian are with us. Hello, good morning,
15: morning
1: to you both.
15: Morning.
1: Matthew, I haven't seen you since your victory in the council elections. You're a Conservative councillor as well as a political commentator. Congratulations.
15: Thank you very much.
1: There are many Conservatives who struggled. You did not.
15: We ended up with more councillors than we started in London for the first time, I think, since 2006. So it was I wrote an article about it saying that maybe this is the turning point for the Conservatives. But where I am in Harrow, we were returned, and I was very.
1: We'll perhaps talk more about the Conservatives a little bit later on. But let me ask you about Henry Novak and the comments that have been made by the Deputy Prime Minister this morning. He says there isn't two-tier policing, and he says that there are many things that we need to talk about, including the police wanting to intervene in the murder trial and release a statement about disinformation. Your thoughts on that?
15: Well, where was the promise of change? Where was the actual action that's going to happen? Every politician always goes, thoughts and prayers, it's heartbreaking.
1: Lessons will be learned.
15: Where is the actual change we're going to have? Are we going to go back to some common sense policing? Are we going to get rid of this DEI training in everything in life that seems to overtake any other sense of normality? Are we going to get, I know we're going to talk later on about shoplifting, for example. Are we going to get back to prosecuting crime, treating criminals as criminals, not wrapping them up in wool and saying, but there might be other reasons or factors behind it? We need to sort out many things in this country, and many, you know, reforms say that Britain's broken, for example. I would argue, actually, there's a bit of both. Yes, Britain is broken, but also there are very bad organisations, people who are managing things in the worst of ways that we need to change. So, again, my plea to David Lammy and the Labour government with a massive majority is stop talking about change and actually do it. because we're all fed up waiting for it and none of us can do anything about it. We're not the government. We're not MPs. They are in charge. They could do something about this, but we're all waiting.
1: We are all waiting, and the Makerfield by-election is happening. Andy Burnham is the leading candidate there, if the polls are to be believed. What change would he bring? Well, we don't quite know. He's been asked on a number of interviews, including a pretty disastrous one on BBC Newsnight this week. Mike Indian, your thoughts on the Novak incident and the trial and all the rest of it, please. But also your thoughts on whether Andy Burnham, as a Labour expert yourself, would make any difference.
16: There are certain cases that I think sum up, perhaps, and that strike a resonance of the public consciousness. And, you know, you spoke there about the comparison to David Lammy men. My mind went back to when Tony Blair was Shadow Home Secretary and the response he gave to the James Boulder murder in the 90s as well. What concerns me deeply is the fact this has very quickly become part of political discourse, and it's even reaching across the Atlantic, when what we should be examining here is the operational judgment of these police officers in the moment as to why they did not give this young man the medical attention he needed. Mm-hmm. Irrespective of whatever views or he was accused of, surely it is the job of the emergency services in this country to help preserve life, even to ensure people can, you know, be processed effectively.
1: We weren't there. I've never been in a situation like that. The police officers, there are four of them. One of them since resigned from the relevant police force. Three may be subject to disciplinary action through the Independent Office of Police Conduct. What questions, at least, should be asked, do you think, Mike?
16: I think the question should be asked in the moment, why wasn't medical attention immediately? So what training do the officers have to assess if somebody has... So, for example, we had this question a few weeks ago in relation to the Golders Green stabbing about police tactics being deployed there. Now we're seeing the opposite here, with officers almost being too cautious, as it were, to check out,
1: specifically, Henry Novak said that he had been stabbed.
16: Exactly.
1: And the police officer said, I don't think you have, mate.
16: Yes, and we've seen that this is not disputed. This is the advantage of having body worn cameras. Yes. We can see this accountability. I think this is a great advent and evolution in our policing policy as well. Why wasn't he examined? Surely the officers do have basic first aid training. Mm-hmm. It's fairly obvious if someone has been stabbed. Usually, there's usually a great wound on them as well.
1: There's dreadful detail as well that has come out, and indeed there was a 5-minute video that Digwood took that wasn't even shown to the court because it was so horrific, of him filming Henry Novak, you know, pleading for life, pleading for some form of assistance. Mike, when we hear from David Lammy, we hear a lot of this is all dreadful and things have to change, but will they change? And specifically, if Andy Burnham ends up as the Prime Minister, will things change?
16: This is a very unusual area. So Andy Burnham coming in as a Labour leadership contender, as he's confirmed this week, and the contest is brewing, and I'd leave aside the fact
15: that a
16: by-election to decide that who becomes the next Prime Minister seems to be an absurd thing for me. He has actually been operationally in charge of Greater Manchester Police as the mayor for that time. As a mayor, he has that kind of accountability. I think we should be looking very closely at the record that he has had in that time, you know, 8 years or so, in 9 years or so, running that force. He hasn't, you know, there's been serious questions, I think, in the time about how Sadiq Khan's applied his political judgment to the Metropolitan Police. And if Andy Burnham wants to be considered a viable contender for the Labour leadership, he needs to be talking about a wide range of areas. He was talking the other week about electoral reform, you know, in the next Labour manifesto. That's 3 years away at most. You should be talking now about how he would effectively police the streets of this country to ensure, as Mark Dunn said, colourblind policing in that way that everyone can be confident that when the officers arrive at the scene, they are going to assess the needs and ensure that the well-being of everyone there. Because at the end of the day, you know, his murderer may well have been jailed this week, but of course the question remains, had Henry Novak received medical attention, would that trial have been needed in the first place?
1: Yeah, very good point. Elisa has been in touch and says, good morning. Peter, if I was Henry's parents, I would be offended that Henry's murder was compared to George Floyd. George Floyd was a very nasty individual who committed many crimes. Henry was a law-abiding, innocent man. And with regards to the stoking up of division, it's not Nigel Farage that has done that. It's the other parties that have demonised him, trying to make political gains from his comments because they fear his inability to connect with ordinary people. It's utterly disgraceful. Well, we will will be speaking to Zia Yousaf, the Home Affairs spokesman for Reform, a little bit later on. I'm very interested to ask him very specifically, what would he change? How would he avoid these things happening in the future? And Nat has been in touch from Tel Aviv saying, is there anyone on this beautiful earth who cares about Deputy Prime Minister Lamy's opinion? As for Vance, the sole fact that he's friends with Lamy gives one enough reason to be at the very least sceptical. It's a legal requirement that we tell you about all the candidates in the Makerfield by-election. We've been talking about that. Of course, Robert Kenyon is the Reform candidate, and I will be asking Zia Yousaf about him later on. And we know that Michael Winstanley from the Conservative Party is the candidate there. Claire Catino is the Shadow Energy Secretary. I'll be talking to her, but let me just read out all the names here. It'll just take a second. Has to be done by law. The Makerfield by-election on the 18th of this month. Jake Austin is standing for the Liberal Democrats, Count Binface of the Count Binface Party, Andy Burnham for the Labour Party, Dan Clark for the Libertarian Party, John Dyer is an independent, Ed Gemmell for the Climate Party, Paul Gould is an independent, Alan Howling, Lord Hope from the official Monster Raving Loony Party, Robert Kenyon from Reform UK, Robert Pownall, Protect the Wild, Rebecca Shepherd, Restore Britain, Sarah Wakefield, Green Party, Peter Ward, Rejoin EU, and Michael Winstanley, the Conservative Party. We'll talk more on the debate desk with Matthew and with Mike, and get your comments too. Give me a shout. Let me know what you think. 0344 499 1000. Stay with us.
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3: We're just having a little bit of a laugh in the break there, comparing a few stories. But what's been said to be chilling, actually, was Andy Burnham being accused of an attack on free speech as firefighters have been warned over their backing for Reform UK. We're on the debate desk still with Mike Indian and indeed Matthew Goodwin Freeman. Matthew, tell us what's going on here.
4: Well, so Andy Burnham, who, as Mike said, in his role as Mayor of Manchester, he's got these various positions to do with the police and the fire services, and senior figures at the Manchester Fire and Rescue Service say they have had words with employees who stood for or supported Reform UK at the local elections just happened, and even asking staff to inform their managers on any Reform supporting colleagues.
3: That's
4: very
3: weird.
4: This is 1984.
3: This is disgraceful. The thing with a lot of really important emergency service jobs, including firemen, policemen, and many others as well, is there are times when they're incredibly busy, and there are times when they're sitting around.
4: Yep.
3: And the sitting around is a major part of the job, and I'm not criticising them or saying anything other than that is a major part of the job. They're waiting for the calls to come about fires that happen. So they're going to talk about things, including politics, I would imagine.
4: Life, politics,
3: everyone says
4: you mustn't talk politics at Christmas. Well, sorry, it wouldn't be Christmas at our household if you didn't talk politics. So yeah, like, people will have conversations. We're all humans. But the fact that, A, you could be snitched on for your opinions, and B, top-down wants to find out. I mean, that's ridiculous.
3: If there's a fireman sitting around saying, do you know what, I just love that. Liberal Democrat leader, Davey, I just think he's brilliant.
4: I mean, he might be the only one. Would they
3: be informing on him?
4: Probably not, it seems, from this. But look, frankly, I don't care about the political opinions or the political beliefs of any service
3: person.
4: If they
3: can put fires out.
4: If they are running towards danger when we're all running away from it, I'm grateful. So, you know, I think this is another thing where, as you said, Mike, with Andy Burnham now wanting to become possibly the next Prime Minister, there is a lot of digging into his background, his track records, the things going on with him. And this is another example of something coming out where you go, oh, actually, I'm not too certain on that. And we saw it the other week with the promise of electoral reform to try and get some more Green and Lib Dem votes. That'll never happen. He even said that he might call an early general election. Now it's not going to happen. So he's already had a U-turn, so he's following the Labour manifesto, it seems.
3: I mean, I don't know about firefighters' political views, but Mike, they do know quite a lot about polls. What do you make of this?
4: He said, Peter Carwell, good night, good morning.
5: There is nothing of concern here apart from the fact that you're actively seeking to cool political discussion in. Look, it would be different if people, whatever political party persuasion, were going in and actively canvassing for support in the room. I feel the same way about this as I feel about NHS workers wearing certain types of badges. You know, I had to deal with this in a previous role where, you know, we asked a comment and someone wanted to wear a particular badge to work. I said, look, your politics have no place in the workplace here. You have a job to do. Mm-hmm. And at the end of the day, someone's views don't dictate whether or not they're put in the line.
3: So you think that, we were talking about this yesterday in the programme, actually, you think NHS workers shouldn't have their pro-Palestine badge on, or indeed their pro-Israel badge, or whatever it is?
5: I think that...
3: What about LGBT lanyards?
5: I think any sort of political statement in the workplace has to be very carefully gauged, because at the end of the day, people are going there to receive healthcare treatment as well. Mm-hmm. There is a fine line between someone being... Even as people here, we're all professional political commentators... Even we recognise there are lines.
3: Matter of
5: stuff.
3: Opinion, really.
4: The point is, you either let everyone or you let no one.
3: Yes.
4: You have to have a consistent rule. I've actually just read a bit further into this. There was an email that was sent round to members of the fire service by Carl Petch and Hamara Ahmed, the joint heads of the service's Race and Faith Staff Network, another body that could probably be cut, and it was asking individuals to... It was asking individuals to snoop in on reform. It says, we're aware that some staff members have chosen to represent Reform UK in their local areas. We know this may cause concern within our network and wider. The individuals involved have been spoken to make it clear that as members of the GMFRS, the Greater Manchester Fire and Rescue Service, our core values and professional behaviours must be displayed at all times. So are they saying that if you want to stand or support or you know,
3: serve your local neighbourhood
4: with the largest party currently polling, that's not representative of the Greater Manchester Fire and Rescue? That is really concerning. You suddenly can't have political opinions, it seems.
5: There have to be clarity that applies to all political parties here as well. It cannot be an exception just for
4: Republicans. They should have said, we are aware that some staff members have chosen to stand in elections.
3: Yes, yes.
4: We know this, you know.
5: They've hoisted themselves by their own petard there. Yeah.
3: Very good point. Thank you to the texter who says, the destruction of the UK is deliberate. There's no debate now. It's everywhere to be seen. The government is deliberately damaging it. It's beyond repair. Mark in Coventry says, yesterday I read we're facing a super El Nino, first time since the 70s. What has this and previous governments done to prepare for an event? Build new reservoirs? No. Build desalination plants? No. Improve flood defences? No. Secured food security? No. Your views, please. Well, maybe I'll put that to Mike and then Matthew.
5: Well, this goes, I think, to the story that we're going to be talking about where the government's looking at cutting capital investment across a swathe of departments.
3: Yeah, this is interesting. This is about defence as well.
5: To cut to pay for defence.
3: So 1% off all departments.
5: And I find it baffling at a time in which, you know, we've had two massive tax-raising budgets. You know, one of the biggest tax-raising budgets in history was the first action of this government. And they are still looking at cutting things like capital investment, which at the start of this parliament, Rachel Reeves is talking about as the engine for growth here as well. And Peter, you'll remember from your time in government as well, that there was a lot of hard trade-offs at that time about current versus capital spending, long-term investment not being prioritised, but often, you know, robbing Peter to pay Paul, as it were. Not yourself, obviously.
4: As long as he's not a working person, that's the main thing.
3: There's very little to rob when it comes to Peter, let me tell you.
5: This comes back to the fact, in the last spending review settlement, DEFRA saw huge cuts, particularly its capital budget. And in all honesty, I think we should be worried about this thing. We should be looking at building in this kind of resilience, these kind of more extreme weather events.
3: Is that a form of defence, actually, as well?
5: It is. Yeah, absolutely.
3: That we need to worry about. And do you support... I mean, we look at the welfare budget, I think it could be cut by a lot more than 1%.
4: Exactly what I was just going to come on to. So, obviously, yesterday was the 82nd anniversary of D-Day.
3: Yeah.
4: And then the story comes out that we're planning a 1% cut in all budgets, including the defence budget, in a time where we've got war in Europe, war in the Middle East, and everyone feeling more and more unsafe.
3: On the front of the Mail on Sunday, saying that an entire fleet of UK attack submarines unfit
4: can't
3: for
4: even
3: war
4: get out of the dock.
3: And stuck in dock. We did talk a little bit about about D-Day yesterday and how we should memorialise and remember that there are still some veterans who were on those beaches there. But why are we not talking about that more,
4: but
3: do you think?
4: This is the point. The 1% cut in all government departments is going to raise just £6 billion. Mm. We spend £300 billion a year on welfare. Mm-hmm. Imagine if we could. We only spend £60 billion on defence in this country, of everything.
3: Yep.
4: Imagine if we could cut the welfare budget and start spending some more of that money on defence. Start spending that money filling in the potholes and fixing the pavements. Start spending it on things that people want done every single day. End this net zero madness of building more turbines that then create
3: more... Well, in fairness,
4: more...
3: the government is saying they're taking money away from net zero, so they're doing what you want them to do. So
4: fantastic.
3: There's some in that as well. Plenty of people getting in touch. Stephen in London says, JD Vance is right. Policing and the way police on the ground operate has been altered in the face of and due to immigration. John says, isn't it interesting that David Lammy has basically admitted two-tier policing does exist? And quote, the police can't always treat races equally, says John in Jersey. Well, he specifically said that two-tier policing doesn't exist, so I'm not sure he would agree with that. Tom in Pontypridd says, the problem with the woke left is their belief that racism against a white lad like Henry simply doesn't exist and is impossible. Mm. That is where we have to start. And a final one before the break from a person who says the real worry is why someone like Lammy, who is clearly not intelligent enough to hold high positions of office, is given the position, just like Rayner, clearly not capable, lacking the acumen to be in Downing Street. Just shows the level politicians are at now. That's an interesting point as well. I mean, Lammy is an interesting character. Gary says, isn't it ironic, David Lammy, the Deputy Prime Minister, in this DEI-obsessed government that is committed to promoting fair treatment, equal opportunity and full participation for all, won't speak to talk. Presumably, he thinks he's going to get a hard time. No, David, you will just face questions that you will have a hard time answering. As I have said on various occasions, David Lammy, always welcome on my programmes. Lots more to discuss with Matthew Goodwin-Freeman and Mike Indy in just a second. I'd love your views as well on two-tier policing. We'll talk about that because the Iceland founder has talked about that in relation to shoplifting. Also, Dame Helen Mirren, that horrible incident where she was called a Zionist B-word will not be investigated. Stay with us here on Talk.
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7: Delays currently for the northern end of the M23. This is coming up from West Sussex and Surrey. The motorway is actually blocked from Gatwick Airport to the M25, junction 9 to 8, all because of an accident. We also have a collision on the clockwise M25 near London. Delay from Heathrow to the M4, junctions 14 to 15. Incident still causing a blockage at Willesden in London. It's closed Warm Lane between Willesden Green Station and Dartmouth Road. And northbound M1, Northamptonshire, a three-lorry accident at Toaster, junction 15A. I'm Simon James.
1: See it, hear it, talk it. Your National Disputation Verification Station. The home of common sense. This is Talk.
3: Thanks, everybody who's been in touch, including Jane, who says, the Vice President of the United States, J.D. Vance, isn't stupid. I'm sure after listening to the Deputy Prime Minister's version of events, he would ask for others' opinions. I'm sure he had read his social media too. Mark in Norfolk says the likes of Trump and Vance reflect the sentiment of millions of British people. Many may not like the personalities or even the characters, but the sentiment really does ring true with people who love this country, and the fear of Islamic influence is certainly not a phobia. It's the backdrop of creeping around the unacceptable minorities that leads to this kind of police behaviour. Well, really interestingly, actually, with police behaviour, the founder of Iceland has talked about two-tier policing after officers rushed to a store when a suspicious customer falsely accused staff of racism. We talked about that with Peter Blexley earlier. Matthew Goodwin Freeman and Mike Indian still on the debate desk with me. Matthew, what do you think of this?
4: Well, so I have experience of this as a local councillor. We have shoplifting, unfortunately, taking place in high streets up and down this country. We see it happening. Shoplifting costs the UK economy £4.2 billion a year. And then there's the loss of services, the loss of trust, the loss of people wanting to go out into their high streets. Now, all supermarkets and shops should and could report any incident to the police, provide CCTV footage. They might not be able to get the money back. They might not be able to get that the insurance. But that data is invaluable for the police to find and track these individuals. And in a lot of cases, the police know who they are. But many shops and supermarkets don't do that. It's a lot of paperwork, it's a lot of time, they cannot be bothered to do it. And then we see the ridiculous situation where either staff members step in and lose their jobs, mm-hmm. or, and I'm really sorry, the security guard that they have at the door of the supermarket stands and does nothing. What is the point in paying for a security guard if a security guard doesn't provide security?
3: Some of them are told not to do anything.
4: But then that is ridiculous. Mm-hmm. We need to change that, and we need to either bring in proper protections and proper security and proper punishments mm-hmm. for these criminals, or we're going the other route where we say, actually, do you know what? Forget it. Everyone do what you want. It doesn't matter. There's no punishment. It's ridiculous, and it needs to change.
3: But they turn up when someone cries racism, which was not true in this case, and it wasn't true in the Henry Novak case either. It seems that the police are dealing with different crimes. I mean, they will deal with different crimes in different ways. Of course they will. But when it comes to two-tier policing, the head of Iceland not happy with this, Mike.
5: I mean, describing this story, who would be a shop floor worker? I mean, I remember my first job was in retail long ago than I care to admit now, but you know, this wasn't a concern in that mm-hmm. day. You know, mm-hmm. we had, you know, it was a safer environment, it seems to be now. And mm-hmm. if you walk into local shops now, you see certain goods inside, you know, it's like salmon just inside containers.
3: I've seen chocolate inside containers.
5: And I think that's a damning indictment on the state of British society mm-hmm. as well.
4: Yeah.
5: And it should not fall to people who are earning some of the lowest wages in this country to be having to exercise judgment about, you know, security and things like that mm-hmm. as well. And look, you know, I could sympathise with the judgment of a security guard that has to, you know, make a decision about particularly in London whether or not someone might be armed, you know, with a knife or something like that as well. But it doesn't excuse the fact that
8: the security. It's the same with, you know, we talk a lot about guaranteeing the security of NHS workers, tackling violence against them as well. The same should extend to people that work in service industries too. Mm-hmm. It should be unacceptable to do that too, particularly as more and more of these jobs are being phased out in place of computers and AI as well. Mm-hmm. The job transformation means there's fewer staff on the shop floor, and they're having to do more. And how can they focus on doing their jobs if they're looking over their shoulders constantly in a state of fear and agitation? That is not good for anyone's well-being.
4: But Mike, doesn't this show the extent to that someone can just pull the racist card? They can just say that, oh, I'm being racially abused, racially aggravated, and the police will respond to that quicker. Surely we need to move where actually that doesn't count anymore. It doesn't matter what ist you call someone, they'll respond to the crime. Well, and in this circumstance,
3: if someone is... I mean, it is a thing that's wrong, and there are aggravating factors. Mm. I mean, is your perspective... Well, hold on a second.
4: Yeah.
3: Is your perspective that, for example, hate crime shouldn't exist, for example, that you can get a higher sentence... If I simply just shoot someone, but I can get a higher sentence if I, shout a racial slur at them as I'm doing so?
4: Did you specifically go... In this hypothetical world, did you specifically go and target that person based on their race?
3: Yes.
4: Then you should get a higher sentence because you targeted it, and that is effectively a part of terrorism.
3: Yeah.
4: It's specific with motives. But in this circumstance, the guy was taking milk bottles out of the fridge, opening them, probably having a drink from them, and then putting them back in. So a staff member remonstrated with them, and the next thing, the guy's on the phone claiming he's been racially abused. Mm. Now, I'd love to try and find the footage of this, but... If the staff member made no comment at all about their skin colour, their ethnicity or anything like that, is it simply a card that someone can pull that they think gets them out of jail?
3: But it has been pulled and it will continue to be pulled, and it is really horrible for the people who actually are victims of racism and are victims of all of the other isms, homophobia or whatever it is.
4: If it's used as
3: sexism,
4: a bandwagon, that then diminishes those who are genuinely victims. That's what's got to come out of this Henry Novak situation.
3: Mm-hmm.
4: We have to get back to a case where actually, if you false flag, if you say something that isn't true, there is a punishment for it. It's not a slap on the wrist or anything. Mm-hmm. It's a punishment.
3: Okay. Let's talk about Sturgeon's husband, speaking of crime, Peter Merrill, who sold his Portuguese villa after claiming legal aid. This is just the story that the detail keeps coming. We're talking about this later in the programme as well. Mike, what do you make of this?
8: The story that keeps on giving, Peter. Mm. I mean, this inside the spending.
3: My favourite bit, I said this yesterday, my favourite bit of all the spending, apart from the book Why We Get the Wrong Politicians, which was just like beyond parody that this was bought with the money.
8: Which is a good book.
3: I would argue it's the third best book written about politics in the last 5 years.
4: Absolutely. Can I guess what one and two might be,
3: hey? I mean, feel free. it was the motion censored makeup mirror. The fact that
4: four floor lamps costing £2,600. What?
3: How many floors have you got? Mike, what do you make of this Portuguese villa being sold and then legal aid being claimed?
8: I still think my favourite detail of this was the sheer sort of contrast where you had Peter Merrill spending tens of thousands of pounds on things like very high-range cosmetics, but also buying like a £2.50 one from the shop as well. Inner Scotsman in him couldn't quite bear to go with it. I mean, on a serious note, I think this embodies a lot of why people feel a lot of loss of trust in politics, and the fact that these proceeds cannot be recovered is all the more staggering.
3: Well, this is something that the vast majority of our viewers and listeners will not have done, but some people, I've done it in the past with a very small amount of money, but I've given a political donation. I give a political donation to someone who was running as a councillor, to help them out. And it wasn't a huge amount of money at all. It was about 50 quid, and it was just to pay for some... in fact, I did it twice, to pay for some leaflets and things.
8: Yeah. Mm.
3: But the people who give reasonably small amounts of money, whether it's a tenner or £20 or whatever, won't do that anymore.
8: No.
3: Or they'll be put off this because they'll say that... Certainly in this case, that money was totally misappropriated.
8: Absolutely.
3: I mean, we talk about a lot about, so much stuff about, Farage got this £5 million and blah, blah, blah, and where the money is coming from in our politics. But there are people who, for whatever reason, well-motivated people give money to all sorts of political parties that are, not going to break the bank, but it's all helpful.
4: Absolutely.
3: And they're going to be put off by this story.
8: Absolutely. Look, this was at a time when the SNP was, very much in ascension. It was commanding a great deal of support. And this money was taken, whether or not you believe it was the right cause or not, given in good faith towards campaigning for a second independence referendum. Mm-hmm. Now, I worry deeply about the influence of big money in our politics now, more so than, say, 10 years ago. I think we have very good safeguards in this country. You mentioned there that even small donations above a certain threshold
4: have to be registered.
8: And I think councillors do it. And I think that's a great thing that works well about our democracy as well. But if you come back to things like, you know, looking at the influence of Elon Musk, looking at the positions of like Larry Ellison here on Tony Blair, there is more and more interest now. Politics is again becoming, I think, more and more the providence of richer people. And it doesn't help when politicians like Peter Murrell are seen to be behaving like the super rich in this regard.
3: Yeah, exactly.
8: And that damages
4: with people's money. With
3: the money of people who've given small amounts of money as well. Matthew, your thoughts on this?
4: No, absolutely. And this goes back to the trust in politics. You know, as a local councillor, we have to declare gifts that we get, you know, whether it's given a mug by people or a lunch or something like that. We have to declare everything, donations as political parties we get, all above thresholds. There's rules and regulations. The point is that there has to be enforcement of it. And what happened here is for years and years and years, this was going on. No one picked it up. No one realised. Not even Nicola Sturgeon picked up the accounts that she was signing off that her husband was embezzling.
3: Exactly.
4: And then we finally get the watershed moment. It all breaks out. I mean, the list is just crazy. I do want to find out what a £56 toilet seat looks like, because that's, you know, I'm not too sure on that one. Is it made of, you know, Scottish gold or something?
8: My absolute favourite image is this police cop trying to recover a £490 robot vacuum cleaner whilst it's just going around.
4: It's got to clean up politics somehow.
3: That's right.
4: But anyway,
8: maybe that
3: was in the camper van, so it's kind of a smaller area to cover for the police. That's why they put, you know, the forensic tent that was
8: to clean the robot vacuum cleaner.
3: The forensic tent that was up in front of the house, that was because there's so many items that they needed to take out and they didn't want the press to take photos of them. That's exactly the reason. I actually know the journalist, Georgia Edkins, who found the camper van, who's literally doing like classic journalism, shoe leather journalism, knocking doors around Peter Murrell's mother's house.
4: I think they should make a long list of all of these items and the prices so that then people can say other stores are available.
3: Yeah, it does. It is very kind of, you know, generation game.
8: It's like a wedding gift list.
3: Yeah, exactly.
4: Can the SNP members now win these back?
3: they are trying to recover the money, certainly.
4: It's going to come out of his pension, otherwise the SNP have to sue Peter Murrell for it back. So I'm not too sure how that's going to work out in the long run and actually get that money back to the party.
3: Well, listen, Mike Endian, thank you. Mike Endian, political commentator, and Matthew Goodwin, Freeman, political commentator, who has a long interest in Peter Murrell's salt checkers. Lots more to discuss with all of this. We'll hear from Claire Catino, who is the Shadow Energy Secretary, after the news. We'll also be speaking to Zia Youssef. If you have any questions, things you want me to ask them, please do send them in. And thanks to everybody who's been in touch, particularly on Henry Novak. Nicola and Gwent says, good morning, Peter. Fantastic show as always. Thank you, Nicola. Lamy stating that the killing of Henry was by a British man and it was nothing to do with illegal immigrants. It is to do with immigrants, as this man was seeing so many migrants getting away with everything, lower jail sentences. If they call racism, the police come ASAP. Yes, it is to do with illegals. Funny how he brought up cases, yet the young girl hacked with a screwdriver. Not mentioned many cases he could have brought up. I'm not sure why George Floyd was brought up. I'm not sure why those other cases like Stephen Lawrence were brought up. There are many more recent cases as well. Paul says, so now when you call the police, the only crime you can use to get them to turn up to is racism. Thank you to Tier Care. Many, many people getting in touch, and we will of course take more calls, text, tweets and voice notes in the next hour. We'll be speaking to Claire Catino in just a second, the Shadow Energy Secretary, and Zia Youssef. Plenty more stories to discuss as well here on Talk, so do get in touch. 0344 499 1000 is the number to call. You can send me a WhatsApp on that number as well. Stay with us.
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10: From the Sky News Centre at 11. The Deputy Prime Minister says he's spoken to his US counterpart after he blamed the murder of student Henry Novak on mass migration. JD Vance also said there should be righteous anger over the 18-year-old's death after he was handcuffed by police who wrongly believed he'd racially abused his killer. David Lammy also reminded the US Vice President about the wishes of Henry's family.
11: I also urged him that it's not helpful to tweet in this way, partly because of what the Novak family have asked for, and reminded him about their desire not to make this an issue of division and hatred.
10: Meanwhile, three more people have been charged with violent disorder following last week's protests in connection with Henry's murder. Demonstrators took to the streets near the place where the student was stabbed in Southampton. Reports this morning suggest the Prime Minister will fight any leadership bid if a contest is triggered. The Sun says Sir Keir Starmer's been calling his allies over the weekend in a bid to drum up support. A group of MPs have warned that ongoing delays in the government's defence investment plan is undermining the UK's credibility among allies. The Public Accounts Committee is also doubtful a £6 billion fleet of armoured vehicles will ever be combat ready. Today marks 100 days since the US and Israel launched an attack on Iran. There's a ceasefire in place with talks ongoing, despite both sides firing at each other yesterday. US national security expert Nega Anger says she doesn't think there'll ever be total peace in the future.
12: The first 100 days of this war, if it were to be summed up, is that it's produced a fragile new normal, but not necessarily a durable peace. The truth is we're not looking at any strategic closure as of today. We're just looking at a very fragile, dangerous stalemate.
10: England's cricketers will look to complete their victory over New Zealand in their first test shortly. The tourists resumed on 55 for 5 at Lord's, needing another 199 runs to win. That's the latest. I'm Jenny Barsby.
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3: Good morning, I'm Peter Cardwell in for Alex Phillips this Sunday morning. I'm here between now and 1, and indeed all this week in my usual slot, the evening exchange between 7 and 10, Monday to Friday. So much to discuss this morning. We'll speak to the Shadow Environment Secretary in a second. Claire Catino will be with us, as will Zia Youssef, who is the Home Affairs spokesman for Reform UK. If you have questions you want me to put to them, I have my own, of course, but if you have some thoughts, do send them through 0344 499 1000. Lots to discuss on the Novak case. David Lammy, the Deputy Prime Minister, has been talking about that this morning. Also, cuts to net zero. Or do you support that, especially if the money is going to defence? Yet, we're in a situation, front page of the Mail on Sunday, the entire fleet of UK attack subs is unfit for war and stuck in the dock. We'll talk about that too. We'll also talk about why white men, or white middle class men, are being discriminated against when it comes to public sector internships. Nicola Sturgeon's husband, Peter Merle, sold a Portuguese villa after claiming legal aid as well. Some of the stolen things can't be taken back. And we'll take a look as well at an event for veterans to do with horses. It's a really, really good event. We'll talk about that later on in the programme. So much to discuss, so many people who want to get on, and I will, of course, take as many calls, text, tweets and voice notes as I can as the show goes on. 0344 499 1000. You can text me at 7222. With the word talk in your text. You can tweet me at Talk TV, follow me at Peter Cardwell, send me a voice note, send me a WhatsApp text message, or give me a ring, all on the main number 0344 499 1000. The question we're asking this morning is Britain broken or just badly managed? So much to discuss. Stay with us here on Talk. Well, Claire Catino is with us now, the Shadow Net Zero Secretary and Shadow Energy Secretary. Claire, good morning.
14: Good morning.
3: I should say that David Lammy refused an interview with us this morning. I'd like to thank you for having the cojones, Coutinho, to face Talk this morning, and some tough questions are coming your way. I just wonder about the Henry Novak controversy, this, what has happened here. David Lammy says there is no two-tier policing in this country. What do you think?
14: I disagree with that. I think there is two-tier policing, but also we're seeing this problem across our public services. And in the case of the police, we know that there's a race action plan which says that they should treat ethnic minorities differently. I think that is the very definition of two-tier. And the problem that you've got is, look, the police's job is really hard. They have to make split-second judgments. They have to do something that none of the rest of us in politics have to do, go into these difficult situations and secure the public safety. And we shouldn't be clouding that judgment with ideology. But I'm afraid that is what we're seeing across public services. And what they're being taught to do is prioritise racism and not being seen to be racist above protecting the public from harm. So we have to change the system, and we have to make sure that all of these public servants are able to do their job.
3: We've seen the founder of Iceland, for example, talk about this and say there's a specific case that's in some of the papers today about the fact that the police came when there was a customer doing something that he shouldn't be doing, when he claimed Iceland staff were being racist towards him. You talk as well, you said this is with police officers clouding their judgment with ideology. Do you think that happened in the Novak case?
14: Well, we've called for a rapid review so that all the facts are established. But what we do know is that one accusation, which was of racism, was believed. And the other accusation, which was Henry himself, as he lay dying, saying, "I've been stabbed," was not believed. And Henry was put in handcuffs, where his perpetrator, who had stabbed him, was not put in handcuffs. So you can see that something very different was happening here. I do think we need to have a rapid review to establish exactly what went on. But what I think is undeniable is that across a number of instances now, you saw it in the case of the Southport killer, the Nottingham killer, the Manchester Arena bomber, there are a number of cases where the people that are meant to protect the public from harm felt unable to do that job because they were scared of being called racist. And I think in Henry's honour and out of honour to his family, politicians have to be unflinching at looking at what is going wrong and making sure that the training of the police, that the the action plans that are being put forward, all of these things which are based on quite radical ideology are being rooted out.
3: This hasn't come from nowhere, though, Claire, has it? Because this hasn't just emerged in the last couple of years, and some of those examples you gave happened under a Tory administration. I know the police are operationally independent, but do you think that the former government of which you were a part actually has questions to answer on this particular point?
14: Well, look, I definitely think we lost the election for a number of reasons. One is that we didn't get everything right. I would argue that nobody has done more in British politics than Kemi Badenoch to root out identity politics and call it out. And she was doing it when nobody was really talking about it, and she was vilified for it. So undoubtedly, there's probably more that we could have done. I'm sure there are instances and things that we could have changed. But I also think it's not just government. A lot of this stuff didn't come from just government. It's also a ideology that's spread across society. Identity politics is now, in our private sector, in our public sector. And what is happening is also the absence of strong leadership, because in the case of the police, for example, you had something which was an independent body from government, the National Police Chief Council, coming up with a race action plan and outsourcing the scrutiny of that race action plan to a group of radical activists, some of whom wanted to defund the police. There's an Islamophobia definition that the government has just adopted where exactly the same thing happened. You saw the same thing happening with Stonewall when it came to gender ideology. And what's happening in these institutions is that rather than deal with these difficult social issues themselves, they are outsourcing that thinking to groups of people with minority views who don't represent the public position. And they don't, in fact, in some cases, provide advice which is consistent with the law.
3: Okay.
14: In the case of Stonewall, for example, they were advising companies to break the law. So that is also part of the problem, this wider culture. We need to address both things.
3: I'm sure Stonewall would deny that, but I will certainly look into that. I just want to talk a little bit about your own, the department that you shadow, Net Zero. There have been cuts announced to it, and indeed the Conservative Party has changed its view rather dramatically on Net Zero since Theresa May brought it in and those legal targets that were there. That is not the policy of the Conservatives now. Is it right that net zero funding is cut and that money comes to defence? Is that something you can support that the government is doing?
14: Well, look, you're right, because I wasn't there during the Theresa May years when she pushed that legislation, and I think it's right that we've changed positions. It's one of the reasons I backed Kemi Badenoch to be leader, and you'll remember when I was Energy Secretary, I started with a net zero reset, saying we need to look at the cost of this thing. Whether it comes to cutting those particular policies, I'm sure there is plenty of it that I would agree with needs to be cut, but I don't think more broadly that is the only political choice you can make to fund defence. And what we've seen in this case
3: is that they're trying to budget an extra £6 billion. Would you cut welfare?
14: So I'm just going to set that out if you give me a second.
3: Sure.
14: So what they're looking for is £6 billion by the end of this parliament. Some of the other things that they said they're going to cut to fund that is transport projects, key infrastructure projects. And actually, instead of that, I think you should go to the welfare bill. To your point, the welfare working age welfare bill is going up by £40 billion between now and the end of the parliament. And that is not only completely unsustainable, but also, I think, a much better source of funds than transport, which brings growth and connectivity to our communities. So, yes, I do think we need to get on top of the welfare bill. And if not, you will see some of these crucial areas be squeezed in order to fund what is undeniably a priority now, defence spending.
3: I have a question from a viewer, Alex in Cardiff, says, could you please ask Claire Catino, firstly, does she think it may be a better use of billions on unproven carbon capture and build a seven barrage with a 14-metre tide coming in and out? Would you reopen Aberforth gas-fired power station? Tell us a little bit about your thoughts on those issues.
14: So I made a speech 2 years ago saying we're going to need more gas-fired power stations because you need reliable power in the system. I think overall the priority has to be cheap energy. So a lot of these programs that we were backing were based on carbon taxes and the rest of the world adopting these policies. If they're not adopting those policies, we have to make sure that we're not funding things that nobody else is going to use that are going to add extra costs to the system. So that's some of the things that I've already set out, is that you should get rid of carbon taxes, you need to get rid of the climate change legislation, and overall in the energy system, we have to prioritise the cost and reliability of our energy.
3: Mm. And of course, the defence aspects that need to be dealt with, the entire fleet of UK attack subs unfit for war and stuck in dock, according to the Mail on Sunday. This is the weekend where we remember D-Day, 82 years since those great sacrifices. I just wonder, Claire Catino, how we get proper defence spending. And again, this didn't come from nowhere. The Conservatives have a case to answer here as well. I'm sure you would agree.
14: Yes, look, I think from the Cold War, defence spending came down, other spending across society went up. We did start increasing defence spending, I think it was in 2019, but the world has obviously become more dangerous even since then. So you have to make choices when it comes to how you're spending hard-pressed taxpayers' money. And one of those choices is to prioritise, I think, the defence of the nation. I think the clear and obvious cost that is ballooning out of our control is the welfare bill. We have to look at that. But we also set out £50 billion worth of savings across the civil service and also our foreign aid budget. And I would just make this point. If you think about what governments are meant to do, first and foremost, we have to keep the public safe. Now, that means having a very serious conversation about where we're spending money, what's sustainable. And what you've seen from Rachel Reeves, as she came in, she borrowed £70 billion she didn't tell anyone about. She's been taxing people left, right and centre. Inflation has been going up. You cannot keep going like that. You have to have a serious conversation about state spending. As far as I can see, there's no other political party that has set out credible cuts to spending in the way that we have, in order that we can do these important things like bring down borrowing, making sure we can invest in defence, making sure that we can have a better future.
3: Will you be heading to Makerfield to campaign for your candidate, Michael Winstanley, or is it just a waste of time?
14: Well, look, I think Michael Winstanley is a great man. I think anyone who watched him on Question Time will have seen a man who of great decency and is arguing for the right things, lower taxes and better policies for businesses and people in Makerfield. I will be spending more time in Aberdeen South because, obviously, as Energy Secretary, there's a lot of policy issues I want to press the SNP and other people like Labour there because I think what they're doing on energy

0: flights, accommodation and more.
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5: 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Drive. 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Travel trouble.
6: There's a big problem for the northern end of the M23 coming up from West Sussex and Surrey. The motorway blocked from Gatwick Airport to the M25, junction 9 to 8, all because of an accident. There's also a collision causing delays on the clockwise M25 near London, Heathrow to the M4, junctions 14 to 15. Delays for the M1 in Northamptonshire, southbound, just before Daventry, junction 16. There's a broken down car and trailer. But the big delays northbound, two lanes closed, three lorries collided at Toaster, junction 15A. I'm Simon James.
7: 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Who are you? Usually the mixer. The tea in G&T. But your delicate fragrance. Hints of lemon thyme. 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Fever Tree. Straight up or mixed. It's a matter of taste.
5: Listen. Watch. Hear. See. Talk. Argument, attitude, opinion. Across the UK, this is Talk.
8: Well, we'll be speaking to Zia Yusuf in just a few minutes' time, but I want to take a call from Michael in Hertfordshire. First, he's given me a ring on 0344 499 1000. Michael, you're very welcome to the programme. What would you like to say?
9: Good morning.
8: Good morning.
9: It's talking about the shoplifting.
8: Yes.
9: The main problem is the police don't want to do anything, mainly because if they catch anybody, they go to court, they get no sentence, and they let off.
8: Yeah.
9: The other thing is the prisons are all full, so they can't even put them in prison.
8: Well, this is the thing, and there's a big debate as well, Michael, about short sentences, whether they work or whether they don't. But, I mean, I reported magistrates' courts as a journalist earlier in my career, and there were often people who had, I mean, quite literally, like 120 or 130 shoplifting convictions, and they've been given every possible chance, community orders and suspended sentences and all the rest of it. And then the judge says, look, I've got to send you to prison because there's you're clearly not getting the message here. We've got to have this.
9: I have a suggestion, Peter.
8: Go for it.
9: Anybody that's caught, if they're on welfare, the welfare should be cancelled.
8: It's a very interesting point, and certainly what I often find and often see is that they get fined maybe £40 and they say, we'll take £1 a week or £5 a week off your benefits for the next however many weeks it takes to,
9: exactly.
8: You know.
9: Exactly, so if they threaten them with the benefits, then I think a lot of people, well, not all the people on benefits will do it, but I bet you a vast majority are, and that will stop them risking it.
8: There's got to be a disincentive, Michael, doesn't there?
9: Absolutely. And the other thing I'd like to talk about, if you don't mind, is about the two-tier policing.
8: Yes.
9: It's not only the police. There's a worrying problem in schools as well.
8: Mm-hmm.
9: Teachers are frightened to give equal punishments because they're accused of being racist.
8: They're all paranoid. There are loads of people...
9: That hasn't been brought up.
8: That's a very good point, Michael. And there are loads of people absolutely paranoid. And there are people who know that if they, you know, if something goes wrong at work, if they are accused of doing something wrong, or they're accused of maybe not being good enough at their job, or their appraisal doesn't go very well, they can just play the race card. And there are loads of people who are victims of racism, and I want them to not be victims of racism. I want them to be treated equally and properly and not discriminated against. Who, and that devalues that as well. It devalues it when it actually happens, when people cry these cards and say, oh, that's because of racism, or

0: or homophobia or sexism or whatever, when actually it isn't.
1: 100%, 100%. And going back to the welfare problem, when they cancelled the two-child benefit, absolutely ridiculous. Do they think the children are going to get the money? I'm not saying some will, but a lot of these people will have more children to get more money, and the children won't get it.
0: Do you honestly believe people are having... hold on a second, Michael. Do you honestly believe people are having more children in order to have benefits? Is that really incentivizing them to do that?
1: Now they will. Okay. 100%.
0: Okay. Well, listen,
1: 100%.
0: Thanks for your call. I really appreciate it. That's Michael there, who's given me a call from Hertfordshire. You can get on the line too, 0344 499 1000. Sean in Gloucester says, I'm absolutely bloody furious. The Uni Party have dragged us down to such a level that something like the murder of that poor lad Henry happens. Both the Tories and especially Labour need to hang their heads in shame, but we both have the temerity to criticise Nigel, who only says what we're all saying. Yet Keith Stalin denies two-tier anything. Well, it's not just him, it's actually David Lammy as well. Brian says politicians have had their chances for decades and it's clearly not working. They're incompetent about running a country. This country should be run like a business with the best man or woman for the job with a proven track record in their field. Politicians should be a thing of the past. They have proven time and time again they're totally incompetent. Time for change, says Brian. If it's not politicians running the country, who should it be, Brian? John says the Conservatives fully implemented the disastrous and deeply wasteful mandate to close all UK local fired power stations, UK primary fuel diversity reduced, increasing dependence on gas, causing price volatility, and giving us little or no fuel storage. The Conservatives should have reversed the mess that they have created, giving the UK access to international traded coal markets. I should have mentioned some of that to Claire Catino. We just didn't have time within the interview, but thank you very much for that. Gary has a voice note on the continuing controversy over Henry Novak. This is what Gary has to say.
2: Good morning, Peter. Absolutely love your show. I'm Gary from Bexley. Heath, I've really become completely fed up with all these words from the government. You know, lessons will be learned. I'm deeply shocked. Our prayers and thoughts are with you. You know, we don't need your thoughts. We don't need your prayers. We need action. You know, words are good, but words mean nothing unless they're followed up by action. This government and previous governments are all complicit.
0: Gary, some really, really good points there from Gary. And actually, we see this so often, and I think Starmer does it a lot, where he sort of diagnoses a problem and says, yes, this is dreadful and something must be done. You're the Prime Minister, mate. You have incredible power. You have a vast majority. You're the most powerful person in the country. Sort it out. Just stop saying, isn't this dreadful and lessons will be learned. Learn the lessons now. Sort it out now. You have the awesome kind of power that you have and so much more can be done because there is so much that should be done. And it'll be very interesting to see what happens, not just with the Makerfield by-election, we've been talking about that, but also the next election. And Zia Yusuf is Reform UK's Home Affairs spokesman. He may end up as Home Secretary if Reform UK win the next election. Zia, good morning.
3: Good morning.
0: Thank you for coming on the programme today. I appreciate it. David Lammy dodged it, so you have the cojones to actually come on, talk and answer some questions. So I appreciate that. Maybe you can give me your thoughts on the fact that the Deputy Prime Minister has told Sky News this morning that two-tier policing does not exist in the UK, particularly in the context of what's happened
4: with Henry Novak. Seeing that footage of Henry Novak at the end of his life...
0: I'm not quite sure. There was a technical error there. Apologies, Zia. The Deputy Prime Minister has said that there is no two-tier policing in the context of Henry Novak. What do you make of this?
3: Well, he's not only the Deputy Prime Minister, he's also the Justice Secretary. I think even one of those titles is too much for David Lammy. Giving him two is a farce. But I was just on the BBC on Laura Koonsberg's show with him. He was on the same show. And before I went on, he, as well as saying there's no such thing as two-tier policing in this country, he also said that, no, the police, when pushed, to be fair, the BBC did push him on this, do you think the police should treat everybody the same regardless of their race? He could not answer yes. He could not answer yes. And he also said, and I couldn't believe my ears when he said this, David Lammy said that equality, quote, does not mean treating people the same. No, that's exactly the dictionary definition.
0: It's exactly
3: so
0: what
3: I don't know what kind of world we're living in now, what kind of country we're living in now, where the Justice Secretary and the Deputy Prime Minister are making such statements, which are not only disagreeing with logic, but disagreeing with themselves, literally on the same show. I think anybody who has watched that body count footage, if it doesn't leave you shocked, if it doesn't leave you angry, if it doesn't leave you crying out for change in our political system, I can't really help you. And, you know, I want to make this point too, because often people say, oh, well, are there no... Yeah, it was also put to me on the BBC. Are there no examples of the police being racist to ethnic minorities? And I said, well, of course such examples exist, but such examples would be in direct violation of the police code of conduct. Whereas actually, if you read the Race Action Plan, which, by the way, was brought to bear under a Tory government, not being racist to white people is in defiance of the code of conduct. Mm. The Police Race Action Plan explicitly demands that British police officers do not treat people the same regardless of their race, explicitly demands that they do not behave in a, quote, colorblind fashion, and demands of them that they prioritize, quote, offenses that cause the most harm to ethnic minority communities. Now, we can concede, let's concede that all of this was well-intended, and let's not impugn the intentions of those who brought these things to bear. We can concede those points and still arrive at the conclusion that there is structural anti-white racism endemic inside British policing. And that's the point I was making. If you watch that horrific body cam footage, which resulted in the last words Henry Novak heard on this planet Earth being his rights being read to him by a Hampshire police officer as he bled to death, and when he said that I have been stabbed repeatedly, the response he got from Hampshire police was, quote, I don't think you have, mate. Those abominable statements,
0: yes,
3: this despicable state of affairs is directly downstream from the structural anti-white racism that is now literally written in the code of conduct that people are going to read right now in the police's website.
0: I want to talk just a little bit about your party's response to that and your response to that and your party leader's response. Let's just have a quick look at the clip of what Nigel Farage said in Parliament on Wednesday about this, and then I'll come back to you.
5: It is now clear to growing millions in this country that we're living under two-tier policing.
6: Yeah, yeah, yeah.
5: The instructions that are given to police officers from police bosses are clear and written down in ink. It says you must treat different ethnic groups in different ways.
0: Also as part of that exchange, Sia, there were many MPs shouting at Nigel Farage to condemn the violence in Southampton, the violence that led to 11 police officers being injured and a police dog as well. You may end up as the Home Secretary and the police officers will be looking to you to defend them. Would you like to take this opportunity to condemn that violence?
3: I've condemned that, you know, on the day that multiple news outlets, I don't know if Talk did, I don't know if you did, but many news outlets, including, for example, Sky, claimed Reformer refused to condemn it. Nonsense. I did the morning round that day. I was asked that multiple times. And of course, I condemn that. Any form of violence on our streets, including and especially violence towards our brave and courageous police officers, is to be condemned. But I take exception to the idea that, you know, Reformer are under any greater burden than anyone else to condemn such things. And I would point out too that, you know, well north of 100 police officers were totally unacceptably injured as a result of the protests in the wake of the killing of George Floyd and BLM. And, you know, we saw a cultural revolution in this country driven by organizations like the BBC, likes of Keir Starmer, by many, many different politicians. And I want to make this really important point.
0: Okay.
3: The Reform have been the first ones to come to the public square to make the arguments for example, the brave police officers, one of whom had their nose broken at Manchester Airport, right? We have made the point that the vilification of those officers and the, frankly, two-tier justice as that we saw from those brutes who attacked armed police at that airport. We were the first ones. No one was more vociferous than us. And Reform will continue to stand up for and make the case for the extraordinary number of brave and courageous and brilliant police officers across this great country. But what we saw in that body cam footage with regards to the murder of Henry Novak was not an example of the police being unfairly vilified. It is an example of two-tier policing. And I want to make this point too, that while the conduct of those officers must come under great scrutiny, clearly, the conduct of those officers is directly downstream from the code of conduct that the police are made to adhere to with zero tolerance, with zero tolerance for deviation.
0: So on day one, if you end up as Home Secretary, how would you change that? What would you actually do to change things, to move things to a view of exactly what you've been talking about in the last few minutes here, Yusuf?
3: Yeah, so we have already announced that what we would do is launch, we would pass the Equal Treatment Act. And what that would do is abolish immediately all of these DEI programs, including and especially the, quote, race action plans, which I want to emphasize again, were not a product of a Labour government. They were the product, a direct product of conservative governments. And in fact, the race action plan, the National Race Action Plan, cites the race report that Kemi Badenoch herself authored as inspiration. So we are going to remove all forms of DEI from policing. We will also, and we're the only, look, the Labour Party have not committed to this, the Tory Party have not committed to this. Reformer also taking the view that we would immediately ensure that nobody gets to carry deadly weapons on our streets unless you're law enforcement. So I don't care what religion you are. I don't care how ceremonial, in quotes, your dagger
0: so,
3: is.
0: So you would stop the
3: There will be no religious exemption.
0: Okay, so you stop the kirpan being carried. I wonder, I mean, you've criticised a number of politicians, including Kemi Badenoch. You've criticised Starmer and various others, and Lamy and various others as well. If Reform UK is going to win the next election, as a lot of our viewers and listeners would like it to, not all of them, but a lot of them, surely unity is incredibly important. Do you think calling out your party colleague Robert Jenrick on Twitter and having debates, arguments, whatever you want to call them, with him publicly is something that is going to help Reform UK win the next election or hinder it?
3: Well, there was no debate or argument between me and Robert Jenrick at all. What I did was clarify what the policy position is. And look, maybe it's because I'm not a career politician. I've not been a career, but I came into politics 2 years ago having worked in the private sector, worked in the city, started a business.
0: You've learned a lot in two years.
3: My priority was this, ensuring that voters have the correct information as to what our position is. And well, look, I understand why, you know, media, not just you, but many people might try to portray that in some different way. What I did with that tweet, if you actually read the tweet and you take it at face value, which is what you should do, is clarify what Reform's position
0: is. Was Robert Jenrick happy with it?
3: With regards to people who live in social housing. If you're a foreign national, I mean, think how insane it is. I mean, I put it to you, like, how insane is it, the British taxpayers? I mean, you clearly pay taxes. How do you feel about the idea that foreign nationals are living in social housing at the behest of your taxpayer money?
0: It's clearly beyond your policy, I can barely comprehend. And many people will agree with the policy, but was Robert Jenrick happy with it? What was your next interaction like?
3: It's fine. We're getting on with the job. I mean, again, I think that, look, again, I'm not a career politician. My priority was making sure that the, if you read my tweet, what I was doing is ensuring that the public, the voters, the people who matter most, understand what Reform's policy is.
0: Robert Kenyon, another person who's not a career politician, he's got in a lot of hot water for his comments. Do you think he should apologise to Carol Vorderman? Should he apologise for some of the comments that he's made about women not being able to referee rugby matches, for example, and worse, or with stronger comments, perhaps? Surely, if he just apologised for the former comments, he could get on with running in the Makerfield by-election.
3: Yeah, look, I think we're beyond the stage where that sort of thing. Listen, I know Rob. I've spent a lot of time now with Rob because he stood for Reform in the 2024 general election. He got 31.8% of the vote in that constituency. Remarkable result. You know, twice as much support as the party commanded nationally, which is already ridiculously good. He's a great guy. He's an earnest guy. And, you know, he has put himself out there. You know, he's still running his plumbing business. He's a normal person. And, you know, I think that if we want people coming to politics to be real people, then We have to accept that maybe they might have said some things which he would have perceived to have been probably in a private context, because he wouldn't have considered himself a public figure.
0: I mean, well, he wasn't a public figure, but it was public what he said. And if you put something on Twitter, it is public.
3: No, I agree with that. No, so that is totally fair. That is a totally fair point. I'm making the point that at that point, he would not have considered
0: that's a fair point.
3: Those comments to be written. But look, all I can speak to is having looked him in the eyes, having spent a great deal of time with him. I think he's a terrific person. I think he'd be a brilliant constituency MP.
0: Is he going to win, though? Andy Burnham, certainly with the various opinion polls, seems to be home in a boat in various regards. And one thing that you haven't mentioned is Restore Britain, which is clearly causing you at least some problems in that constituency and elsewhere.
3: Yeah, I think it's going to be very close. I think Maker Field, I spent quite a lot of time there. Since the by-election was called, I think it's going to be extremely close. And anyone from Makerfield listening to this or watching this, I'd encourage you to appreciate how close this is going to be. And look, this is ultimately a general election that is being held in a single constituency. So, you know, we know that Andy Burnham is in favour of reversing the changes that even Shabana Mahmood, the current Labour Home Secretary, would want to make with regards to ILR, delaying potential citizenship. So these are really serious. I mean, north of 1 million people could end up being British citizens as a direct result of the results in Makerfield. In terms of, you know, Restore and other parties, look, the beauty of a democracy in this country is that anyone can start their own party. I don't begrudge that of anyone. And I'm on the record as saying this. I'll say it again. Look, I think there are millions and millions of people in this country who are seeking the highest octane propellant to throw out the political establishment. I understand that in my bones because I've dedicated my life now to doing that. Nigel has dedicated decades of his life to doing that. Voters are going to have to make their own decisions on this, but I would make our case to them that the highest octane propellant to throw out the establishment is Reform, and we are the only party capable of doing that.
0: Speaking of high octane, I just have two more questions for you, Zia, and then I'll let you get on with your Sunday. You had some pretty fractious discussions with various journalists this week, including Cathy Newman of Sky News. She has complained and said that she's got a lot of abuse as a result of that. Do you think you bear any responsibility for that?
3: Why would I bear responsibility for that?
0: Okay. And final question, the Mail on Sunday has talked about an entire fleet of UK attack subs unfit for war and stuck in the dock. We were also talking about the Labour government. Perhaps you support them, I don't know, in regard to their thoughts to give more money to defence, £6 billion more to defence. I also wonder whether that is something you would support, taking money away from the NHS, for example, especially as it is the 82nd anniversary of D-Day this weekend, as we remember the brave men who fought for us then. What are your thoughts on the defence matters?
3: Yeah, I mean, especially given how close we are, just yesterday that we commemorated that D-Day anniversary, and our lives would be immeasurably worse were it not for the extraordinary sacrifice made by so many for us. And I think it's more important than ever that we remember and acknowledge that. In terms of defence, look, I've said this time and time again, you know, everybody I speak to in the military of varying degrees of seniority, including some very senior people across the military and intelligence, they tell me our military is entirely hollowed out. We are utterly incapable of defending ourselves as a nation. I take no pleasure in saying that, but we should recognize how this has happened. When the Tories came to power, defense spending was at 2.7% of GDP. When they left, it was 2.3% of GDP.
0: So where would you take
3: now,
0: the money
3: despite,
0: from?
3: Despite all of the talk of Labour, we're going to have to increase that. We were the first ones.
0: Where does it come from?
3: In the general election manifesto, we talked about taking that to 3.5%.
0: Where does the money come from?
3: Before we start talking about cutting funding to the NHS, we don't need to talk about that. That's not our position. Let's talk about the 15 billion quid that British taxpayers have had to spend on universal credit alone. Just one aspect of welfare spending that is spent on foreign nationals. And that was just over the last 18 months. The government, successive governments, have hidden how much money, for example, the NHS spends on foreign nationals, the amount of money we spend on state pensions for foreign nationals. There's a huge amount of money there. But what is crystal clear is that we learned from this Iran war that Britain is incapable of projecting power to such a degree we couldn't even put a destroyer in the theater of battle on a multi-week notice period. You probably read the reports. Our nuclear deterrent is unfit for purpose. It largely does not work, and inevitably is reliant on a foreign power to ensure that it does work. Our F-35 A and B fleet could be grounded without the consent of a foreign power. These are unacceptable conditions. So do we need to spend more on defense? Look, whatever you think of President Trump, he has ushered in, more than anybody, a period of raw, hard power. That is the world that we live in today. And how we are still spending, by the way, 14 billion quid on foreign aid to generate soft power. Well, we spent 200 billion pounds over the last 15 years on foreign aid. People watching this program, listening to this program, ask yourself how much more powerful you feel as a result of all that money being spent.
0: Zia Youssef, Home Affairs spokesman for Reform UK. Appreciate you joining us this morning. Thank you for being interviewed. Lots to discuss in what Zia Youssef said. Let me know your thoughts. 0344-499-1000. And we'll talk a little bit about Peter Murrell in just a second, the ongoing saga over Nicola Sturgeon's former husband. Stay with us here on Talk.
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0: Oh, we're back. I didn't realise that. Apologies. Thanks to everybody who has been in touch, including Leslie, who says the difference in watching and listening to Zia and listening to Lamy is like comparing night and day. Sue says Lamy is a fool if he really believes that the murder of Henry Novak had nothing to do with mass immigration. The breakdown in law and order across the board is a direct result of identity politics, appeasement of minority groups and our tolerance of the intolerant, says Sue. I want to talk about politics in Scotland now, because this... Sort of nonsense, but also incredibly important things about Peter Murrell continues, particularly the new point in all of this, that Sturgeon's husband, Peter Murrell, sold a Portuguese villa after claiming legal aid. The doyen of political correspondence in Scotland, John Boothman, who works for the Sunday Times in Scotland, is with me now. John, really appreciate your company this morning. Apologies for keeping you waiting a few minutes there, just with Zia Youssef. That interview overran slightly. Tell me your thoughts on this and what's actually happening with this Portuguese villa.
10: Well, in public, that Peter Murrell and his family and some friends owned the villa in the Algarve, the Telegraph estimating this morning, worth north of about £350,000. We know this because Nicola Sturgeon and Peter Murrell used to go there fairly regularly on holiday. And there were always stories about the villa. There were stories about where they would go when they were there. So that's pretty well known now. Basically, what's happened here is he appears to have sold this villa last October, 6 months, his share in the villa, 6 months after he received legal aid. Mm. Now, some people might ask, why was he receiving legal aid in the first place?
0: I'm certainly asking that question.
10: You know, this was a couple who, you know, whose joint incomes were, again, you know, more than a quarter of £1 million. You know, he was earning, you know, half of that.
0: Yes.
10: For a good number of years. But the reason that he would receive legal aid in Scotland is because after he was arrested in 2024, his assets in Scotland, that's the marital home, his pensions, he's got a pension pot apparently of £600,000, and other assets, including that motorhome, were basically seized under a restraining order, which meant that he couldn't dispose of them. But again, it seems to be the case that his equity in this Portuguese villa was not seized. Mm-hmm. So this is raising interesting questions. The Conservatives saying, for example, this morning that having stolen from SNP donors and the public purse, Murrell's now being allowed to fleece the taxpayer for his legal costs. The other thing is very interesting, just as a matter of fact here, is that in England, it appears that criminal legal aid can be clawed back. But in Scotland, the rules are different, and that is not generally the case. So again, the Labour Party have been saying this needs to be looked at, and, you know, the Murrell case has thrown some light on all of this.
0: John Swinney, the First Minister of Scotland, has been a bit on the old snippy side when it has come to journalists' questions about this. He's given no comments. He's said there won't be a public inquiry into all of this. He was a childhood friend, of course, of Peter Murrell, and part of his rise in the SNP was to do with Peter Murrell. There's no suggestion, obviously, that Mr. Swinney is not acting in a way that he should be or in any way illegally. But the point is, I suppose, John, that many, many answers will have to come. Where will they come from? The SNP having some sort of inquiry into this themselves, but will the full truth ever be known, and will that money ever come back to the SNP and, of course, those donors, who many of whom give small amounts of money in good faith because they wanted to see Scottish independence, not a camper van being purchased?
10: Look, there's a number of issues there. It's day 13 of this story. It's hugely embarrassing for the SNP. That's why Swinney is getting, to say the least, tetchy about it. And there's no end in sight to when this will stop. In answer to one of your questions there, we will know on June the 23rd, in a couple of weeks' time, when Peter Murrell gets sentenced, how long he will have to spend in jail. And we're expecting that that's what would happen. You know, one of the other things that might happen on June the 23rd is there might be some kind of plea in mitigation of that sentence from Peter Murrell. You know, the big question, and Nicola Sturgeon herself has said this, the big question for everybody is, why did he do this? Being himself in such a comfortable position in terms of his work and his pay and his assets that we've heard about a few minutes ago, what motivated him to do this? So maybe some light will be thrown in that. The other point that you make about Swinney being tetchy relates to what kind of, if there should be any at all, inquiry should there be into this. Now, Swinney so far has said that the police investigation, which was carried out, as we know, in a lot of detail, but behind closed doors for a long time, is sufficient and there shouldn't need to be any other inquiry. Certainly some privately in the SNP are urging him to have some kind of inquiry, maybe put a KC, a senior KC, to carry out something independent. But, you know, the remit of that would be very limited. Some talk about, for example, just to examine the changes that Swinney himself has introduced to the financial regulations and the governance of the SNP. However, you know, there's three other ideas very quickly. The Scottish Parliament will debate the idea of an inquiry to be carried out by a Holyrood committee this week. Swinney's already rejected that. Jack McConnell, the former First Minister, wants a Westminster and Holyrood joint inquiry. I can't see that getting very far. The most likely thing is probably a Westminster inquiry carried out by the Scottish Affairs Select Committee.
0: John, just before you go, I got in trouble on one occasion by calling someone a veteran political correspondent. I hope you don't mind me calling you a veteran political correspondent. Have you ever seen anything quite like this, just briefly?
10: Old and grumpy usually does. No, I don't think there's ever been a story like this in Scottish politics. Who would have imagined the person running the country, married to the person in charge of the biggest political party in the country, getting into this kind of trouble?
0: John, neither old nor grumpy. Thank you very much indeed, John Boothman there, who is the political correspondent of the Sunday Times in Scotland. Remarkable, and there are many, many revelations that keep coming. Actually, tomorrow night, Ruth Davidson, the former leader of the Conservatives in Scotland, she's now a member of the House of Lords. Ruth Davidson is going to be with me at 8 o'clock tomorrow night on the Evening Exchange. I'm on all week between 7 and 10, so tune in for that, and I'll obviously ask her reaction to all of that. The FIFA World Cup kicks off next Thursday, and our friends at TalkSport are sending you and a friend straight to New York City with Adidas, the tournament's official match ball supplier. 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
16: Today continues for the northern end of the M23, coming up from West Sussex and Surrey. Gatwick Airport to the M25, junction 9 to 8, following an accident earlier. Incident continues in London at Willesden. It's blocked Walm Lane between Willesden Green Station and Dartmouth Road. There's also delays for the northbound M1 in Northamptonshire. Three lorries collided earlier at Toaster, junction 15A. That's taken out two of the lanes. And there's a breakdown in South Yorkshire, southbound A1M at Doncaster Bypass. It's blocked the exit at junction 36. I'm Simon James.
17: 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Mixed, you make a spirited Moscow Mule. 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
6: 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This is Talk. Converting negative agitation into positive conversation across the nation. Hear it. See it. This is Talk.
0: Kevin's in Basingstoke and has given me a call on 0344 499 1000. Kevin, you're very welcome to the programme. What would you like to say?
27: Yeah, if you look at crime statistics over the last 30 years, it's the number of crimes reported to the police is about 6 million. And that's how it's been for the last 30 years, every year. So, and also, that doesn't take, when you think that there's a lot more people in the country too, so that, you know, there's probably 10 million more people, a lot more immigrants, so there's no, so, and also, it's much easier to report a crime now. You've got, you know, you've, a lot of crime you report online, you didn't have before.
0: I've reported a crime, Kevin, and I would argue that it's actually not easy to do so. I filled in the form that needed to be done, so I did so with Greater Manchester Police. And the point, I mean, your point may well be absolutely correct, but the fact is a lot of people don't report crime. We know that with shoplifting, for example, lots of stores just hold on a second. We know that a lot of stores just don't report it. We know that people don't have the level of confidence in the police that they used to have when it comes to actually solving crime.
27: Well, no, because it's easier. There's more people reporting crime than there used to be because it's much easier.
0: Well, you just said it was 6 million, which was the same in the last 30 years. So which is it?
27: Well, it's easy to commit. It's easy to report crime, and there's more people.
0: Yeah.
27: So there's more people reporting crime.
0: But you just said a minute ago that this level of reported crime was the same. It was 6 million. So you just contradicted yourself.
27: Well, no, because there's more people. There's more people in the country, isn't there? It's probably 10 or 20 million more people.
0: Okay, yeah, that's correct. But there aren't more people reporting crime. You've contradicted yourself, Kevin.
27: No. I haven't. Look, let me just get my point across without you confusing me. There's a lot more people. There's a lot more immigrants. It's much easier to report crime than it used to be, and there's a lot more.
0: I disagree with you that it is easier to report crime. What's easier than picking up the phone and talking to a police officer? A lot of people. Hold on, Kevin. If we're going to have a conversation, you've got to let me speak. If people have are reporting crime, most people, myself included, would like to talk to a police officer. That often doesn't happen. Instead, you're given an online form where you've got to fill out loads and loads of different information. So I would argue it's actually more difficult to report crime than it was previously.
27: Well, the other ways haven't gone, have they? You can do it online.
0: It takes a lot longer. You've got to wait a lot longer. Often you can't go into a police station because they've often closed. Speak to a police officer and report crime that way. So I would argue it's harder. Fewer people are actually have got confidence in the police to solve the crime. Crime may well have gone up. We don't know because we don't have reliable statistics. But there are a lot of people who don't have the confidence to report crime. We were talking about reported crime, which is fine. But the point is that a lot of people don't have confidence in the police to actually solve it.
27: Well, I don't agree with you. Anyway, I agree that the Conservatives / police numbers.
0: You may not agree with me, Kevin, but there are lots of people that do not have faith in the police to solve crime. Why would it not be the case that these different supermarkets, for example, aren't reporting crime? Why would it not be the case that banks don't report fraud, for example? They wanted to bring it in-house so they could solve it themselves. So that is a lack of confidence in the police.
27: Cybercrime has gone up massively.
0: Yes.
27: But the number of crimes hasn't gone up. It's actually played pretty much the same. I mean, you didn't have mobile phones years ago.
0: Yeah, well, crime has definitely changed. No doubt about that, Kevin. Yeah.
27: So you didn't have mobile phones. There wasn't online crime, and they've gone up hugely.
0: Mm-hmm.
27: And if you look at crime statistics and the population size, they're staying pretty much the same. And there's a hell of a lot more immigrants. So I don't know why people blame immigrants for crime statistics going up when they've actually gone. They're pretty much similar.
0: Well, the proportions
27: doesn't mean more crime. And if you look at homicide and violent crime, that's gone down.
0: Okay, well, I mean, I don't have those statistics in front of me, but Kevin, listen, thanks for your thoughts. Sorry, Kevin, I don't mean to cut you off. Can we put Kevin back up just to get your final word from him? Go ahead, Kevin.
27: Yeah, well, you should have those statistics in front of you if you're reporting on it.
0: How can I have every single statistic in front of Kevin, you've got to listen to me. Otherwise, we're not going to be able to have a conversation. How can I have every statistic in front of me that every caller could possibly conceivably bring up? How is that possible?
27: Well, you can have a list of crimes. I mean, violent crime and homicide, I think that would probably be the two statistics that you should have.
0: Okay, well, I've plenty of pieces of paper in front of me. I don't have every single possible thing that every single caller can pull out of the air at any possible point. I think that is entirely ridiculous as a point to make. But Kevin, thank you for your call. Appreciate it. That was Kevin in Basingstoke there. If you want to join him on the air, 0344 499 1000 is the number to call. Kevin saying that more immigrants do not mean more crime. I wonder what you think about that. We'll talk more about all these issues in just a second.
1: 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Update. On the hour. Headlines.
2: From the Sky News Centre at midday. The Deputy Prime Minister says he disagrees with the US Vice President following his comments about murdered student Henry Novak. The 18-year-old victim was accused by his attacker of racism, which wasn't true, and was arrested as he lay dying. J.D. Vance called for righteous anger and blamed his murder on migration. David Lammy says he had an amicable conversation with his US counterpart, but made one point clear.
3: I disagree with him. This has got nothing to do with mass migration. This young man was a Brit. let's be clear about that. And I said, look, Mr. Vice President, you're wrong about this.
2: MPs have warned that the government's delay in releasing plans for defence spending is undermining the UK's credibility among allies. The Public Accounts Committee says the hold-up is squandering opportunities to modernise the armed forces. Former Defence Minister Tobias Elwood says it's a bad situation.
4: No new money means no contracts can be signed, and everything from hunter-killer submarines, cyber defences, even secure satellites, Skynet, is still in its bubble wrap sitting on the ground. So delays in upgrading our UK defence is now putting the country in danger.
2: At least one person has died and five people have been injured after a series of shootings near the Israeli-occupied West Bank. Police say they've killed one of the attackers and are looking for more suspects. The Prime Minister will host the leaders of France, Germany and Ukraine at Number 10 this afternoon to discuss ongoing support for Volodymyr Zelensky's war with Russia. The meeting comes in the wake of a large-scale drone attack on Russia's second-largest city, St. Petersburg. Meanwhile, Sir Keir Starmer has reportedly told his allies he'll fight any challenge to his leadership. This comes hours after Andy Burnham confirmed he'd stand if a contest is triggered. And England's cricketers need just four wickets to win their first test against New Zealand on day four. The tourists are on 111 for six, chasing a target of 254. That's the latest. I'm Jenny Barsby.
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1: 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This is Talk. It's the business. Talk at the weekend.
0: Very good afternoon. It's just gone 12 o'clock. I'm Peter Cardwell. This is Talk. I'm in for Alex Phillips today between now and 1 on a back all week on the Evening Exchange tomorrow night from 7. We've got an interview with Ruth Davidson from the Conservatives. She will be with us tomorrow night. A rare appearance on Talk for her. But loads to talk about today, whether it is to do with police and crime statistics, as Kevin was talking about a second ago, whether you want to talk about defence. We've got Sir Liam Fox, the former Defence Secretary, in a second. He's going to talk to us about these cuts to fund defence. The government is saying that 1% should be taken away from lots of different government departments, even more than that, from transport on net zero and given to defence. 6 billion quid is what they want to get there. Also, the Mail on Sunday reporting that the entire fleet of UK attack submarines unfit for war and stuck in the dark, a fresh humiliation for our depleted armed forces, and the fact that the Royal Navy is spending a third of its time on Russian threats. We know that Starmer, Macron and Merz from Germany are discussing today what's happening with Ukraine, and Zelensky is there too. So much to discuss. We'll also talk about middle-class white men banned from public sector and internships, and a great event for our forces, the brave men and women who are taking part in the Forces Equine event. We'll check in with them a little bit later on. There's loads to discuss between now and 1 o'clock. We'll take plenty of calls as well. 0344 499 1000 is the number to call. You can text me 87222 with the word talk in your text. You can tweet me at TalkTV, follow me at Peter Cardwell, and of course you can ring me on 0344 499 1000. That number can be used for voice notes, send those through, and indeed for WhatsApps too. So much to discuss here on Talk. Stay with us. Well, Keir Starmer's plan to cut various parts of the government budget is perhaps going ahead. He wants to take money from transport. He wants to take money from infrastructure projects, also things like net zero. And this comes, as I say, in the Mail on Sunday, talking about UK attack subs unfit for war. Sir Liam Fox is the former Defence Secretary and joins me now. Sir Liam, thank you for your time this afternoon. What do you make of this plan? Because it's not just under the under Labour in the last 2 years that defence has been underfunded, is it?
8: Well, we've got a specific problem and we have a generic problem. The specific problem relates to this government and that the government produces defence review. It was very clear from the outset that the Treasury was unwilling to fund the ambitions of the defence review, and there's been this constant battle inside cabinet and government since then. And it appears that the Prime Minister has not been strong enough to resolve that. It was very clear from George Robertson's review, which I think was a very good review, looking at what Britain required in strategic and equipment terms. But as I said at the time, it was going to hit the same barrier that we always hit, which is that we have got no shortage in the country of ambition or strategy. We have a problem with execution because the Treasury's priorities are not to put national security at the top. And that requires a Prime Minister to say, I'm sorry, the first duty of the government is the protection of the country. And so we have to stand up to these other pressures. Now, if if what we're seeing today is a general move away from spending on consumption and welfare and a move to spending on defence, that's welcome. The numbers that I've seen seem very small in comparison to the Ministry of Defence's own estimates of how much the underspend will be over the next decade. But it'll be interesting to see when we're getting genuine statements from ministers and not background briefings, what the numbers actually are going to be. We've had an awful lot of this since the Defence Review came out, that ministers say this, our ambitions are X, there's been no delivery. And this is caught up, I'm afraid, and I don't mean to be political about it, but caught inside the current government's internecine fighting and the constant threat.
0: Well, that's certainly a factor, Liam, but this is historic underfunding for long periods. I remember speaking to an advisor to Gordon Brown at one stage. He said that, look, he would give money for the big projects, of course, the huge war effort in Afghanistan and Iraq and so on, but a lot of the maintenance that needed to be done wasn't done. I mean, what does it say when the Chief of Defence Staff has warned Putin is raising the stakes and we have an entire fleet of UK attack submarines unfit for war and stuck in dock?
8: Well, I think it brings us to the very core point, doesn't it, Peter, that defence spending is not discretionary. What you spend on education or health or any other projects is dependent upon the amount of money that you have available. What you spend on defence needs to be based on the threat level you face. And when you have to find more money to deal with an increased threat level, that's what you have to do. And of course, you can trim and you can look at your budget if that threat level goes down. But we've now been in a period, really, I think, since about 2008, when there's been an increased threat from Russia. We've seen an increased threat from Iran, an increased threat from China. That has been escalating over recent times. And yet we live in a country where last year we spent more than twice the amount on debt interest as a country than we did on defence.
0: And five times the amount on welfare as well. I just wonder
8: We're spending 13.3% of our GDP on welfare and under 2.5% on defence. And this is a question for the whole country, and it's not just politicians, which is, are you willing to make the sacrifices required to keep the country safe? Because that will mean that less money gets spent on the health service. It will mean less money gets spent on education. And we have to have a proper brave and frank discussion with the electorate, which says, are you willing to put the country's safety first, or is it your own consumption that comes first? And there are hard choices to be made for a generation that is not used to making hard choices.
0: It's a very interesting point about those hard choices. In that discussion between Starmer and Zelensky today, we know that Macron and Merz are there as well, talking about the Ukraine conflict. Many will argue that Ukraine is incredibly important, and I don't deny that, but our own defence is something that perhaps should be the priority. I just wonder what you think about that, particularly in the large amount of money we have given Ukraine over the past few years. Would it not be better spent at home, or maybe this isn't either or?
8: No, the Ukraine is our defense. The protection of a country, a democratic sovereign nation, invaded by a very aggressive and murderous Putin regime, is part of our defense. And we've got to recognize that our collective security is something that we must invest in. So I think that one of the very good things about British politics in recent times is that most politicians, apart from a number of apparently Putin apologists, do believe that giving equipment and training and support to Ukraine is the right thing to do. I absolutely believe that to be true. And I think that the Ukraine has perhaps provided the wake-up call to Europe on defense that American politicians, despite their efforts over the past couple of decades, have been unwilling to do. And I think that when we look at reinforcing the parts of NATO that are vulnerable, particularly the Baltic states, then we do recognize where the threat to Europe comes from. There are wider global threats from China, from Iran, but the threat to Europe and our immediate security comes from Putin and his increasing disregard for international law or international norms.
0: What about the threat from Iran, Sir Liam? Because we know that we've had a conviction in the last few days for those two people acting on behalf of Iran. They weren't Iranians, but they were acting on behalf of Iran, who have been convicted of stabbing that Iranian journalist, an anti-regime station, satellite station that he works for in London. I actually hope to interview him in the next few days, perhaps when the sentence has passed. I just wonder about the Iranian threat right here on our streets and how we tackle that. Some of it's cyber, but some of it is very tangible in the sense of the fact that journalists have been stabbed.
8: Well, I think there are big questions to ask about Iran's influence in the UK, including, I'm afraid, in the media. There are far too many Iranian apologists out there.
0: Totally agree. I think the media has been found very, very wanting on this particular issue. I agree with
8: and
0: you.
8: We have known that Iranian proxies have been acting in Europe. We've known that there was a potential bomb threat to London from Iranian proxies. And yet it doesn't really appear, as you say, in our media, for which there have to be questions asked. But Iran does pose a major risk. They have missiles that are able to target Europe. They've shown that they've been even willing to target their friends in the Gulf. There cannot be any peace in the region or beyond as long as the current Iranian regime are in place. And while they are, we will have to deal with them militarily whenever the threat level reaches a particular threshold. And it cannot be tolerated that Iran, under a regime like this, would develop a nuclear weapon, not only because it threatens its allies and perhaps even further afield and threatens to obliterate and wipe out Israel, but it would trigger a nuclear arms race in the region. And I think that would include Saudi Arabia and Turkey. And I think that's an unthinkable thing for us to be willing to tolerate. And so while there may be disruptions to the global economy, there may be other inconveniences in dealing with the extremists in the Iranian regime, we cannot simply pretend that threat is not there because dealing with it is uncomfortable.
0: Okay, thank you, Sir Liam Fox, former Defence Secretary for the Conservatives. Thanks to everybody who's been in touch. Jane says, here we go again. How are we going to secure the Ukrainian borders? One day we will secure the borders of the UK. That is the job of the Prime Minister, a very important job. Clay in Folkestone, Kent says, great show, Cardi P. Kevin said the number of crimes reported has gone down because the number of people has gone up. A lot of older people cannot use a computer, so cannot report online, so don't bother. Clay, that's an interesting point, actually, and I disagreed, perhaps too strongly. I disagree with Kevin that crime is now easier to report. I think it's harder to report. I think a lot of people would just like to lift the phone and instantly speak to a police officer. That's just not what happens with the police and many other forms of communication as well. You're often waiting for a long time. I've reported a number of crimes at various times, one quite serious one actually, that took ages to report with Greater Manchester Police, although they were very good and dealt with it well. Mary in County Down says, Kevin is correct. It is well known that the homicide rate is down. Stephen says, I didn't realise you had to be Mr. Memory, according to Kevin, says Steve. Well, listen, I'm very happy to accept that obviously the homicide rate is down. That point is well made, I suppose. I don't have every statistic in front of me. Maybe I could Google it, I suppose, but that's tricky when you're presenting a programme. Thank you to Jane, who says, talking of the World Cup, are England fans allowed to fly any flags, or is it far right now? Do they have to get permission from the Prime Minister these days? It's hard to keep up, says Jane. Well, let's have a look at what the Deputy Prime Minister has been saying in regards regard to Henry Novak's murder. Lots of people want to talk about that, including polling in Lincolnshire. I'll come to you in a second. But let's just remind ourselves what David Lammy has been saying to Sky News this morning.
3: Seeing that footage of Henry Novak at the end of his life was deeply, deeply traumatic. I thought of my own sons around the same age. It brought back memories of George Floyd, of Stephen Lawrence. It was so painful, so harrowing, so horrendous, and my heart goes out to that family for the grace and dignity with which they are now having to conduct their lives.
0: The Deputy Prime Minister, David Lammy, speaking to Sky News earlier. Pauline

0: Deputy Prime Minister, we heard from him a second ago. He says there's no two-tier policing in this country. Is he right?
1: I'm sorry, I have to disagree with him there. I think it's screamingly obvious that everybody gets treated differently. But he just, to me, it was just so terrible to see this poor young man on the show animals better than that. Yeah. I just was so appalled by it, Peter. I really was.
0: I think you speak for so many people, Pauline, and thank you for your call. Great first call. Don't make it the last call. Give us a ring anytime. Interesting one, actually, speaking of police officers, the National Association of Muslim Police, they have a policy paper. We've been talking about that over the last couple of days and their views when it comes to the Israel aspects and Jewish colleagues and so on. And we have a statement actually from the Embassy of Israel that's just come out. This is the Embassy of Israel in the United Kingdom. The reports concerning the National Association of Muslim Police policy paper published by its vice president on their official website and the inflammatory language the Israelis alleged used in it to demonise Israel, the IDF and Jews are deeply disturbing. At a time when anti-Semitism is rising across the United Kingdom at unprecedented levels, this is even more concerning, says the Embassy of Israel. Malicious language of this kind risks further fueling hatred and intimidation against Jewish communities. Following the poor management of the situation around Aston Villa and the Maccabi Tel Aviv game, there is a heightened responsibility on the police to ensure that concerns are treated with the seriousness they deserve. We would expect the police and any organisation operating within or alongside policing structures to uphold the highest standards of impartiality, professionalism and protection for all communities. Well, it's interesting that the Deputy Prime Minister says there isn't two-tier policing. I wonder what you think about that, your thoughts on that or any other matter that you want to talk about. Very, very interesting and welcomed. 0344 499 1000. We've been talking a bit about the Makerfield by-election as well, and because of electoral law, I'm going to read out the candidates that are standing in that by-election for a final time this show, and then we'll go to a break. Jake Austin is standing for the Liberal Democrats, Count Binface for the Count Binface Party, Andy Burnham for the Labour Party, Dan Clark for the Libertarian Party, John Dyer is an independent, Ed Gemmell for the Climate Party, Paul Gould is an independent, Alan Howling Lord Hope for the official Monster Raving Loony Party, Robert Kenyon for Reform UK, Robert Pownall for Protect the Wild, Rebecca Shepherd for Restore Britain, Sarah Wakefield for the Green Party, Peter Ward for Rejoin EU and Michael Winstanley for the Conservative Party. Let's hear your views on anything you want to talk about. As I said, the number 0344 499 1000. Stay with us. More calls next.
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8: Delays continue for the end of the M23 North, coming up from West Sussex and Surrey, Gatwick Airport to the M25, junction 9 to 8, where we had an accident. An incident in London at Willesden, still blocking Warm Lane between Willesden Green Station and Dartmouth Road. Also, delays continue northbound M1 Northamptonshire. Three lorries collided earlier at Toaster, junction 15A. And there's a broken down vehicle stuck in South Yorkshire. It's on the southbound A1M Doncaster bypass, blocking the exit to Conisbrough, junction 36. I'm Simon James.
9: I'm literally crying.
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2: No-nonsense reaction to the day's biggest talking points across the UK, the home of common sense. This is Talk.
3: Let's talk to Michael in Birmingham, who wants to talk about the Zia Yusuf interview. Michael, you're very welcome to the programme. What would you like to say?
4: Hi, Peter. You might not welcome me after this. I thought you were a little bit hard on Zia there.
3: Okay.
4: I kind of thought you picked a few Achilles' heels.
3: Isn't that the point of an interview?
4: Well, yeah, but I mean, you know, at least he fronted up. And
3: yeah.
4: I would have liked to have seen more, rather than, you know, should the Makerfield person apologise to Carol Vorden, which I don't care about. This condemnation of the violence in Southampton, which I think has been whipped up as a deflection, right? I'd like to see more questioning about, you know, what are reform going to do now about inequalities against white people?
3: I did ask that question. I did say, Michael, they can't do anything now, can they? Because they're not in government. But
4: well, they can. I mean, you know, look at them. What they did with the local elections, they pushed it a bit by threatening, you know, to take to court the government about cancelling local elections, and that pushed things a bit.
3: Yeah.
4: They could do things like where the government department's got racist, anti-white men policies. They could be taking those to court and doing all that sort of thing, even in opposition to getting that sorted out. But going down the wider point, you know, what I would have liked to see us, and this isn't your fault. Nobody's asking this, by the way, right? Would Reform commit to doing a survey of white people who think that they've been on the wrong end of racism?
3: Mm-hmm,
4: because I've never seen that question asked. In all my anti-race training in the 150 years I've been working, it's never been from that direction, never.
3: Okay.
4: And I think that they might be very surprised at the results you get of that, because I can think of at least 10 times in my career and my life when I've been on the wrong end of either violence or discrimination.
3: What's happened? Give me one of those 10 times. Tell me what happened, Michael.
4: Okay, well, attacked, insulted because of my ethnicity, discriminated against with pricing openly. That might not have been in this country, but certainly abroad. And nobody ever seems to take any notice of that. And with all due respect, I don't need David Lammy to be sitting there telling me that white people needn't fear two-tier policing, frankly, because I don't think he's qualified to know what it's like to be a white person.
3: Do you fear two-tier policing? Do you actually think that this is something that is affecting or has affected perhaps your life, Michael?
4: Yes, and I called this radio station a couple of years ago. It wasn't you that I spoke to. It was another presenter, I won't embarrass by naming, where the Henry Novak situation, I called it out. I said, I live in Birmingham, and I just get the way that people look at me here, I feel looked at here, that I could be walking down the street, attacked for no reason, and when the police come, it's turned on me, and I'm the one made the villain because I'm white, even if I was, you know, very badly injured like poor Henry was.
3: Yeah.
4: And I felt that for years. This is why I feel so passionate about the Henry Novak case, because I've seen this coming. Henry is just the tip of the iceberg on this.
3: Yeah.
4: You could ask a number of people. There was a contributor on another show earlier on this week, last week while you were away, a guy from London that one of the other presenters had on, and he said, yeah, he feels the same walking through London.
3: Right.
4: You know.
3: Right. Yeah. Okay. Well, listen, really interesting points there, Michael, and I want you to feel, and anybody to feel, that if there are points on that you want to make, or you think I should be making these politicians, or your feedback or whatever, just let me know. I'm not sitting here in an ivory tower. I'm a presenter, but and these interviews obviously have to be done robustly, but I'm really interested in what people think of them as well, and I will take criticism. One person accused me of barking at one of the callers earlier on who was talking about those police statistics. We're of course correct on homicide, and that's all fine. That's okay. You know, I can take it, and do let me know your thoughts on all of that, including your thoughts on the big matters of the day. Dave in Pembrokeshire wants to talk about military spending. Dave, I think you're a new caller. You're very welcome to the programme. What would you like to say?
0: Good afternoon. Yes, I am a new caller, sir. I'm a very old person, though. I'm an ancient mariner.
3: I'm sure that's not the case.
0: I'm 85 this year.
3: Young at heart, though, Dave. What do you make of what's going on? Because I just think, do you know who I feel sorry for? I feel sorry for the people like you, actually, Dave, who've served this country here in the Navy, thinking, you know, they're highly trained, really dedicated people, not being paid a huge amount of money to defend our country. And here we are, where their equipment is not up to snuff, and that's not their fault.
0: No, you've hit the nail on the head there, sir. I joined the Navy in 1958, and I got off the train at Portsmouth Harbour, and the whole of Portsmouth Harbour was a grey mass of warships. Mm-hmm. It was awesome. And then I served for 12 years, including a couple of years in the SBS, so I gave a bit of my life away.
3: You're in the SBS? Really?
0: Only for a couple of years, sir.
3: Flippin' heck. I bet you some stories you'll never tell, but would be fascinating from there.
0: Well, I shouldn't say it, really, but I've just completed a book called Whiskers and Rum.
3: Oh, right.
0: Which is my rascally escapades during those 12 years, plus 30 years on the canals and rivers.
3: I think that'll be fascinating. I do hate it, though, when people shoehorn in references to their book. As the author of Political Animals and Secret Life of Special Advisors, Dave, that is a pretty shameful behaviour. I think you'd agree.
0: Oh, absolutely.
3: Well, listen, what would you say, on a serious note, to the government? How do they deal with it? How do they get a grip of this? Is it just money?
0: Well, seriously, I woke up this morning and heard on your news that we are now £3 trillion in debt.
3: Mm.
0: Let that sink in. So I did a little bit of research, and that's £42,857 owed by every man, woman and child living in the United Kingdom.
3: Scary.
0: Central government annual debt interest payable increased by 16.4 billion up until April this year. Let that sink in.
3: Yeah, yeah.
0: That's so added together, we have left our children and grandchildren over £42,000 of national debt to pay off. Now, that is a catastrophe looming, as our Royal Navy has now two aircraft carriers costing £65 billion, each unable to leave port, all our attack submarines broken, unable to operate, and only one partially effective frigate limping somewhere around the ocean.
3: And that's just dreadful for those people who are serving our country, who are trying to do a good job. Dave, we've got to move on. But listen, thanks for your call. I really appreciate it. Just before you go, Dave, 85 years old, but still sharp as a tack, clearly. Give me the name of the book again.
0: Whiskers and Rum.
3: Very good. Thank you, Dave in Pembrokeshire there. First call from him, hopefully not the last, because he clearly knows his stuff on a lot of this. Lots to discuss with all of this, including why middle-class white men have been banned from a public sector internship. Stay with us here on Talk.
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3: Well, thank you so much, everybody. It's been in touch. Lots of messages coming in. I'll get to as many of them as I can. If Mastermind found Henry's murder so traumatic, Mastermind referring to David Lammy, Clayton says, so horrendous and so harrowing, why won't he take the knee? Is it because he's a prize hypocrite, among other things? Joanna in Salisbury says, hi, Cardi P. Hi, Joanna. Unbelievable that a police chief attempting to pervert the court of justice that has an insufficient grasp of what the law is. This is, I think, about the attempt to put a statement out in regard to the Henry Nowak case while it was active, which a lot of people will tell, a first-year law student, a first-year journalism student will tell you that that's not something that should happen. It's like the film of aggressive riot police online using their shields inappropriately, not to mention footage of a group of them selling, one guy selling a wall. It's like the riot system unaware they can't be identified by their ID and their shoulders or colours despite their rank. They think they're Teflon because the people they're up against are far right, says Joanna. Terry in Frinton on Sea says, reference those officers involved with Henry Nowak's death, they should be fast-tracked through the courts like Lucy Connolly was and let them defend themselves, but with their own money. As for the police chief, immediate sacking. Adrian from Woking says, please suggest to Zia Yusuf that if reforms state categorically to wind and solar farm owners that their contracts will be renegotiated on that basis, that they will not be paid for electricity not generated and for the electricity feed to the national grid, they will only be paid the market rate. Also, another person says, telling that Lammy's first recollection triggered by Henry's stabbing, with Joyce Freud, Stephen Lawrence, not Lee Rigby or the Girls of Kirby, colourblind two-tier memory. Another person says it seems to be enough to simply accuse someone of being a racist these days. Jane says, so many are talking about Andy Burnham like he has already won and become Prime Minister. Starmer will never leave without a fight, and Burnham isn't as popular as many in the media think. Well, that's a really interesting point, actually, and certainly the Sun on Sunday reporting that Keir Starmer will fight any leadership election that happens. We'll see what happens there, and we'll see what happens with that by-election in Makerfield. It'll be really interesting to see what happens there. But I'm interested to talk about middle-class white men banned from a public sector internship. This is the National Audit Office, which is funded by the taxpayer, let's remember, has said only applicants who are female, of black heritage, or from lower socioeconomic groups could apply. Candidates on a six-week diversity internship in Newcastle will receive a pro rata salary of £25,089 per annum when they start this month. The job advert states that the scheme is designed to support diverse talent in accounting. It is open to penultimate year undergraduates from any degree discipline, but will be focused on those with exposure to financial audit work. Dr. Raqib Hassan, a social policy analyst, is with me now. Raqib, what do you make of this?
4: Well, I think that it's a very serious problem. And I think that we can obviously talk about class divides which continue to persist in modern Britain. I think that class has almost become a dirty word on the left, which has increasingly become obsessed with race and other protected characteristics such as sexual orientation and gender reassignment. But crucially here, it just shows that we are struggling to manage our diversity, our multiracial democracy. And I also believe that when you look at white males more generally, when it comes to what quite toxic ways of thinking, especially under critical race theory, white males are increasingly seen as naturally advantaged. They're naturally privileged. And that's not always the case. So I think that we could definitely have a focus on class-based barriers to social mobility. I think there's a reasonable point to be made there, and I think there is action that ought to be taken. But I think in terms of matters of race, I think that we should be very careful in terms of framing race as a vector of advantage or disadvantage, because some people would actually argue, especially when it comes to matters of law and order, I know that's a bit different to what we're talking about here. If we look at recent cases, actually, that there's a growing perception that minorities may well be the beneficiaries of preferential treatment more than anything.
3: Well, certainly, by all means, give us your view on the Henry Nowak case, because there clearly is a two-tier policing aspect to this. The Deputy Prime Minister, David Lammy, may deny that that's the case, but I think the evidence just stacks up in favour of that argument. What do you think, Raqib?
4: Oh, I think it stacks up higher and higher by the day, Peter. And I think that this case is just the latest example. Hey, we could talk about two-tier justice, two-tier policing. What we have in modern Britain is two-tier governance. I've often made the point that we made significant strides when it came when it's come to matters of racial equality, but I think the pendulum has swung too far in the other direction. And I think equality before the law has been increasingly undermined, especially when it comes to, for example, anti-racism guidelines within law and order institutions. And I think there needs to be a very serious debate in terms of how these guidelines ultimately lead to public institutions failing in their most basic of duties, especially when it comes to prioritizing matters of public safety and addressing someone who in that particular case was saying that he'd been attacked. But was it saying that, to my understanding, he actually did say the words, "I can't breathe."
3: Yes, he did. And he also said that he had been stabbed,
4: he had been stabbed.
3: At which point a police officer says, "I don't think you have, mate."
4: No. I think that this is a watershed moment, not just in terms of policing, Pia, but also in terms of our race relations and community cohesion. And I think that we do need, I don't think that it's divisive to have this debate on matters of two-tier governance. I'll just give you another example. You can even see it in terms of how the police response to certain riots. If you look at Harehills, if you remember that part of Leeds where riots took place after children were taken in by social services from a Romani family, the police effectively retreated there. On the other hand, if you looked at the, if you remember the Southport riots, you had multiple police forces confronting admittedly violent protesters there. If you look at Prevent increasing, when you look at referrals to Prevent, cases for extreme right-wing radical outstrip cases for Islamist radicalisation, which is quite incredible.
3: Okay. Raqib, thank you. That's Dr. Raqib Hassan there, who is a social policy analyst. Let's hear a couple of voice notes, firstly from Glenn on the Novak case, the Henry Novak case.
0: It's Glenn from Suffolk here. Great show. One thing listening to your panel that struck me, and why the and whilst the police were abject in their failure, awful. I notice a lot of left-leaning commentators are focusing on the police and trying to steer it away from the race element because this was a vile racist attack against a white person. And it's, you know, just further evidence of incredibly vast amount of two-tier policing in this country now. Have a good day.
3: Thank you, Glenn. I agree with that. And there are loads of people who just don't think that white people can be victims of racism. They absolutely are and can be. And that is something that happens every single day. Rob's been in touch on Broken Britain.
5: Good morning, Peter. It's Rob here in Starbridge, mate. Peter, you've asked the question this morning about Britain. Is it broken? It's not just broken. It's been shattered into a million pieces. And I think the question we should be asking is not if it's broken, but what actually works in this country anymore? Because nothing does. Nothing. Look at our roads. Look at our hospitals. Look at our defence. Look at our parliament. Look at the police. Look at the courts. You know, what actually works in this country anymore? Nothing. So it isn't just broken. Like I said, it's shattered into a million pieces.
3: Rob, listen, thanks for your points there. I want to speak to another Rob in Wrexham, who's a new caller. I understand, Rob, that your son was a victim of knife crime. I'm very sorry to hear that. You're welcome to the programme. Tell us your thoughts.
6: Hiya, Peter. I just felt the need to call in. On Friday, well, it was early hours of Saturday morning, my son and his friend were followed, basically, as they were walking to his friend's house just outside Wrexham. They were followed by two Asian guys. Those Asian guys crossed the road basically, and one confronted the both of them with basically a knife, slashed at his friend, who was thankfully wearing thick clothing, and then slashed at my son, and which obviously slashed his jeans. Now, thankfully, basically, none of them were seriously injured.
3: Yes,
6: weren't injured at all.
3: Thank goodness.
6: Yeah, well, absolutely. You know, and that, for me, that is just unheard of where I live. But I think the concerning thing to me really was more about basically my son came in at 4:30, basically quite cut up, as you can imagine.
3: Yeah.
6: And then basically, you know, I said, right, okay, I think we should report this to the police. Mm-hmm. And I think this is what really is basically a sad indictment, basically, of the perception of basically law enforcement, is that he said, what's the point? The two people that basically did this, basically, you know, they wouldn't believe us. they would probably, you know, and what he said, basically, they would cite basically some form of racial abuse. And Dad, I speak wholeheartedly. I didn't do anything. I didn't say anything. They just basically crossed the road and attacked us.
3: So there was not that there would be any justification, even if there was, but there was no provocation. There was no previous conversation. There was no reason for it.
6: Nothing whatsoever.
3: Yeah.
6: But I think the sad thing is, and this is where we really need to take a look at basically where we're at in our country, is that they, you know, neither of the boys in question, who were both 19, I might add, felt that they could basically trust the police.
3: Yeah.
6: What is the point of reporting it to the police?
3: Yeah. And we talked about this a little bit earlier on in the program about confidence in the reporting procedure and actually reporting crime
6: exactly.
3: and whether something would actually be done. How is your son now, Rob?
6: He's fine. He's okay. It shook him up quite a bit.
3: I'm sure it did.
6: I can imagine.
3: Yes.
6: It took me 2 or 3 hours, basically. You know, I actually drove into Wrexham with him just so that he walked me the route and what happened and everything.
3: Yes.
6: And then I tried to persuade him again, basically, to let's report this to the police. I think we should. But he just didn't want to.
3: Okay.
6: So I wasn't going to force it, obviously. So I just wanted to basically, you know, I think it just... It pretty much sums up where we're at, basically.
3: Well, I really appreciate you giving us a call on that, Rob, and telling us that story, and I wish your son and his friend very, very well. That is really shocking and very worrying as well. Thank you for that, Rob. Appreciate that. Mark's been in touch and says, what's remarkable is that there's no doubt we have two-tier policing, yet a high-profile Labour politician is odds on to be returned to Parliament. Well, we'll see what happens there. Sarah says, how many police hours are wasted on claims of racism? Steve says, barring a few politicians, we have far too many that are just poster boys and girls for the EU. Now they're trying to be everything to everybody, and the reality is communities will end up fighting like rats in a sack. Thank you, Tony Blair. On Peter Murrell, Mick's been in touch and says, of course Murrell did not get special treatment by the Scottish justice system with his legal aid. It was not even cancelled after he sold their villa in Portugal. Mark says, I've just read that out. Cliff in Berkshire, hi Cliff, says, I am taking a break while my wife sleeps. Cliff is a carer, I hope he doesn't mind me saying this, for his wife, and Cliff does great work looking after his wife. We've been in touch offline as well. We've had a few emails back and forth. He's a great guy and listens to the show and messages in when he can, which isn't all the time, but I know it's on in the background as he does that brilliant work. And Cliff, it just reminds me, our correspondence reminds me of the marital vows when people say in sickness and in health, and you're absolutely doing the right thing, and it's largely thankless work. And Cliff, I just know that'll be appreciated by so many people. Cliff says, I'm taking a break. I think while my wife sleeps, I think much of the policing problem we have is because we no longer have a local connection. The police houses have been sold off. Local police stations are closed. The local copper with the trust of locals have gone and too far removed from those they police. Very, very good point as well. And it was interesting, the caller earlier on, Kevin, talked about it being easier to report crime. I'm not sure I agree with that, actually. John Roberts in Germany says, I'm just wondering if shoplifting and stealing is now accepted as viewed across the media. If I went to the fridge at number 10 and helped myself to some quinoa hummus and Lord Ali steaks, would the police be called? The UK is cooked. It needs a total rethink of all government departments and public bodies. And a message as well from Betty, who says, Labour and the mainstream media are doing everything to distract. The issue is not race or residency. It is the behaviour and continued failures of police, civil and public services, all under the control of unelected quangos. MPs must do as they are told. Great common sense there. She also says, morning, Peter, looking well, says Betty, clearly a woman of great taste. Debbie says, Lammy is a public servant. Why should he be allowed to refuse to go on certain media outlets? It should be in his job description to go on any media outlet that requests an interview. Well, I kind of disagree, actually, with that. But otherwise, I think he should do an interview with us. I think he hasn't been... he's been Deputy Prime Minister for 2 years now. Well, maybe not all that time, but certainly he was Foreign Secretary previously. I don't think he's done, in the 2 years that Labour have been in government, a single interview with Talk. The Prime Minister has. The Prime Minister spoke to me about a year ago. I'm trying to get another interview with him at the moment. Lammy hasn't done an interview. Why is that? Why won't he speak to Talk? I'd love him to have a chat with us. And we do keep asking these things. It's not for want of asking, let me tell you. We're going to talk in just a second. We're going to take more of your calls. We're also going to talk about a really, really good thing. We've had a lot of negativity. We've got a lot of problems in the country, a lot of things that people want to talk about, and I'm delighted that you have. But there's a really good thing, and this is a celebration of sport, of our veterans, of those who serve our country. It's the Forces Equine Games, the exclusive national equestrian championships for those who serve our country. We're going to check in with Debbie Heath-French, who is the founder, in just a second, and we'll take more calls right up to 1 o'clock here on Talk. Stay with us.
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1: 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Travel trouble.
10: In Surrey, the M25 anti-clockwise remains a little bit slow. Godston to the M26, junction 6 to 5. We had a broken down car earlier. At Willesden in London, Warm Lane still blocked by an ongoing incident. That's between Willesden Green Station and Dartmouth Road. There's also a hold-up in Buckinghamshire for the southbound M40 just before the M25, junction 1A. A breakdown has taken out two of the lanes. A reminder, in Cheshire, until about 2 p.m, the original Runcorn Widnes Bridge is closed for the Jubilee Bridge Half Marathon. I'm Simon James.
11: Oh, how relaxing was that yoga session? I feel so free.
12: Speak for yourself. I can never let go. Bladder leaks.
11: I know, right? I'm so done compromising. I got a new bit of yoga kit. Always discreet pads. Here, try for yourself next week.
12: Love you lots, but this thin pad won't keep up with my heavy leaks.
11: Just trust me on this one. So, all zen and liberated, are we?
12: Let's just say I found my flow.
11: Always discreet. Live with no compromise.
1: Listen, watch, talk. Audiovisual Sensorama. Facing up to the facts. This is Talk.
3: Thanks, everybody who's been in touch, including Jason in the Lake District, who says, watching the interview with Zia Yusuf earlier on and comparing the differences between him and David Lammy, it is a starker contrast. It's the difference between Stilton and Red Leicester. Yet another reference to that famous mastermind performance, I use the word loosely, by David Lammy. Talking about shoplifting, Nat's been in touch and says, to be fair, chocolate may well be better off inside containers when you're looking about, says Nat. Tad has been in touch and says, I recall Geoffrey Howe going on television armed with a pie chart in order to get the message across that the British economy is finite. Some things have to take precedence over others. The welfare bill has been allowed to get out of control through indolence and political incompetence. Our nation's wealth has now been given away to all and sundry. This has to be put right. There's no alternative, but Labour think it is a never-ending resource. Another person says, would you really love to speak to David Lammy? Yes, I would. Let's hear a voice note from Elisa in Chelmsford.
13: Picture this. A police officer is standing in the dark on a pavement when she sees a car coming towards her with only one headlight. She cannot see the driver, so she stops the vehicle with the intention of telling the driver that they have a headlight out. Upon stopping the vehicle, the driver immediately says, you've only stopped me because I'm black. And that's the kind of thing that used to happen to me so often. People would play the race card time and time again. It's really hard when people accuse you of racism for no reason. And that's probably what's happened in Iceland.
3: Thank you for that, Elisa, and plenty more comments coming in, plenty of calls as well, and I will come to Mal and Bradford in a second. But first I want to speak to Debbie Heath French. She is the founder of Forces Equine and joins me now. Oh no, she's not ready just yet. We'll come to her in a second, but we'll speak to Mal in Bradford first, who wants to respond to what Rob was saying there a minute ago. Mal, you're very welcome to the programme. 0344 499 1000 is the number you have called. What would you like to say, Mal?
14: Thanks, Peter. Good afternoon. I was quite concerned listening to Rob, basically because he said he hasn't reported it because
3: yes.
14: He thinks it's a waste of time. I think that's an absolute disastrous, and I can't stress to him and his son to report that. Two reasons.
3: Well, Rob certainly wants to report it. It's the son who's less enthusiastic.
14: He, It needs to be reported. I can't stress the importance, because what you've got in essence, you've got two lunatics going round thinking that they can do this with impunity and nobody's going to touch them because of who they are. But more importantly, they could be saving somebody else in the near future from a far, far worse result.
3: No, I know what you mean, Mal. Listen, I'm with you, and I think Rob is probably with you as well. Maybe he will persuade his son.
14: Well, listen, I'm from the old school. I'd take my son by the ears and drag him screaming and kick him into the police station to make sure he's supported. But then again, I'd be done, so yeah.
3: All right. Mal, listen, thanks.
14: I wish you a good day.
3: You too, Mal. Appreciate your thoughts on that. Marvellous. Very good call. Lots of common sense there. We will now talk about the Forces Equine Games, the exclusive national equestrian championship for those who serve our country. They've welcomed public servants, serving personnel, veterans and their dependents, along with friends and family of the emergency services, armed forces. The games are going to be featuring all sorts of things to do with horses, dressage, show jumping, arena eventing, and all the rest of it. And Debbie Heath-French is the founder of Forces Equine and is with me now. Debbie, tell us what's been going on this weekend.
15: Well, hi, Peter. We're joined at the moment. We're looking very windswept by Mike Downard again, who you've met, and the wonderful Rachel Littlewood, who owns and runs this fabulous venue and has made it so brilliant. We've raised so much money for charity. The guys behind us have had an amazing time, and Mike wants to know where your frilly is.
3: Rachel, tell us what's been happening this weekend and what's been what your venue allows people to do, because it is so important, especially for veterans, Rachel, to be taking part in all of this.
16: It's been a fantastic weekend. We've had everything from dressage to eventing championships, and last night up till 9 o'clock we had a fantastic ride and run that we hosted here. This was a charity, really amazing venue. Everyone took part. The teamwork and the atmosphere has just been electric here. At Pickering Grange, first time we've held this, and it's been a fantastic championship. We hope to see you guys again next year. Even bigger, even better. Just been so much fun.
3: Mike, from your perspective, how important is it, not just for veterans, but also others who serve our country in uniform? I know you're a firefighter, to actually get in, get stuck in, and actually use sport, whether it's horses or horse-related sport or other sport, to actually make their voices heard and to raise awareness of all the issues that are so important with our veterans.
17: Yeah, it's brilliant. There's been, obviously, people from police, fire, prison service and such that are here, and it's just seeing them all together talking about mental health, their own struggles and other things is just excellent, and using sport, particularly horses as well, is really good for mental health. So it's just a great time to come together.
3: Excellent stuff. Well, listen, well done to all three of you. Really appreciate that and wish you very, very well for the rest of the event. That was a little report there from the Forces Equine Events, the exclusive national equestrian championships for those who serve our country. So there's a really, really good work, and the founder of that we heard from first there was Debbie Heath-French. Lots of messages coming in, including from Nick in Loughborough. He says, why did Peter Merrill do what he did? Simple, power corrupts. And coupled with the entitlement he'll have felt being married to Sturgeon, why would anybody be surprised at such a shameful fall from grace? Another person says, I suppose Sturgeon knows nothing about the villa she visited, no idea about the legal aid, absolutely no idea about anything, including the huge camper van. Unbelievable. She sees no evil, hears no evil, but if unfortunately she does speak evil, this needs a public inquiry. Anita says, I am 70 years old. I came from Germany 50 years ago. I worked and contributed all my working life. I live now for the last 10 years in social housing. I received the basic new state pension. I'm worried the way reform talks about welfare. Do I have to pay nearly £2,000 a year to carry on receiving my pension and stay where I live now? Zarina says, this might be controversial, but can we afford the NHS? This, I believe, is a major source of broken Britain and Britain being badly managed. What are your views? Well, listen, I'm for the NHS. I'm for socialised medicine. I think there are much, much better ways of doing it. And I think that if it was the envy of the world, well, why does no other country do it? Leslie says, can it now be right that after funding Ukraine, they're offering us help with with drones. Barbara says, great show as always. How dare David Lammy mention George Floyd's name in the same conversation as Henry Novak? There's no comparison. The man is an idiot, as are the whole of the government. Graham says, as an ex-submariner, I find the decline of our Royal Navy so depressing. Will this country ever learn from history? Pamela in Bolton says, Henry Novak's family are much better people than I am. Grace and dignity would go straight out the window if that was my son. Two-tier policing and two-tier justice. The government are absolutely shambolic and the country is in the toilet. It will take over 10 years to fix, even if we start right this minute, says Pamela. Let's speak to Mark in Bedfordshire about defence spending. You're very welcome to the programme, Mark. What would you like to say?
18: Hello, Peter. Love the show. It's my second time calling in. I spoke to Julia before with...
3: Okay, well, it's great to talk to you, Mark, for the first time.
18: Sorry?
3: It's great to talk to you for the first time on my shows anyway, Mark. What would you like to say?
18: Well, just listening, and obviously the concern being around many things, but one of them being defence spending. Why doesn't, not this government, because I wouldn't do what I'm suggesting if Labour came up with this, but if Tories or Reform kind of roll back the years a little bit. And during the Second World War, I think there were war bonds where people could buy these bonds and redeem them at a certain time.
3: Yes.
18: Why can't Reform or the Tories, in their policy, come up with a defence bond whereby people in the country can show that they're patriots and actually give money that they could afford? You know, for me, it might be £500, £1,000. For some, it might be £10, £50.
3: Mm-hmm, mm-hmm.
18: To give us an opportunity to protect ourselves.
3: And also give it to a specific cause. Well, listen, I know what you mean. And I think when, you know, more and more tax coming out of our accounts, highest level of taxation as a proportion of what the country makes since the Second World War. And as you pay more and more tax, I don't know about you, but I often just think of the fact that, you know, I'm working and there are people who don't work and can work. I'm not talking about people who are disabled or genuinely can't work or indeed retired people. If you're giving it to a specific thing, if you're saying this is money for defence or money for the NHS or whatever, that is a very different thing, Mark, isn't it?
18: Absolutely. And as long as you knew it was going on defence to equip our military, to get more military, rather than go on Chagos Islands, you know, if Labour came up with a policy like this, I would not give them the money.
3: That has to be another government.
18: To Tories or Reform.
3: Okay.
18: But surely that's an opportunity, rather than say we're taxing you, and we think, well, hang on a minute, you could reduce the welfare, you could protect our rights a little bit better, you could manage the money better.
3: Yes.
18: Why not give people an opportunity to actually say, oh, I'm a patriot.
3: Yeah.
18: Yeah, I actually want to invest.
3: Very, very interesting, Mark. That is a fascinating idea and a nice, positive, kind of constructive idea on which to end the programme. So I appreciate your call, Mark, and do give me another ring. And just to say that I'm filling in for Alex just this weekend. I know he used to do the slot, but I'm filling in for Alex. Alex will be back next weekend, but I'm back tomorrow night, actually, indeed all week in the 7 till 10 slot, the evening exchange, my usual show. So I hope you can join me for that, and perhaps Mark can as well. Maybe give me another ring about something else as well. Mags in Worcestershire says, yes, Britain is broken. And the reason for that is because it's been badly managed for the past few decades. A texter, no name, says, methinks Peter Cardwell was looking for his gotcha moment when interviewing Zia Yusuf. He didn't get it. Zia is better than that. I really wasn't. Okay, fair enough. You're entitled to your opinion. Mac in Glasgow says, the only way to increase spending for our defence is to increase taxes. I think people would be willing to pay a few pence more on their taxes to increase our defence. We have to protect the NHS, and with welfare, there needs to be stricter qualifying criteria. Great show, says Mac in Glasgow. I think there's a lot of common sense in that as well. And Paul says, I'm on benefits due to disability after surgery. Why doesn't everybody on benefits give them up for a year and every single penny goes to the defence of our country? I would gladly do that. Yes, I would struggle, but the defence of our country is more important. Well, Paul, I don't want you to struggle, especially after your surgery, and I wish you well in your recovery. Very interesting thoughts there, including from our last caller, Mark, there. I wonder what you think about that. Loads more and lots of opportunity to debate all sorts of things tomorrow from 7 on the Evening Exchange. In the meantime, thank you to Chris Jacobs. Great to be back with him, working alongside Chris again. He's the producer of this programme. George Stewart, the technical operator. Rory Boyle, the assistant producer. Louis Cherkus and Luke Bain have been the visual producers. Park Birmingham, the video editor, and Phil Dave, the weekend editor. So thank you to all of them. Thanks to all of you. Sorry to people who didn't get the call on. I will be back tomorrow, as I say, at 7 o'clock on the Evening Exchange. Ruth Davidson from the Conservatives is going to be joining me on that. I hope you can join me then. In the meantime, have a lovely afternoon.
19: 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Official broadcaster of the FIFA World Cup 2026. Starts this Thursday.
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21: Afternoon, it is the world's biggest sports radio station. It's Talk Sport, Max Rushton and Barry Glendenning with you until 2. Marcus Speller from the Football Ramble will join us in just a second. We'll do some domestic stuff, non-World Cup, Iriola, Fulham, Spurs getting Senesi, etc, etc. Right now, though, let's get the sports headlines with Toby Gillis.
22: Good afternoon. Victory for England in the first test with New Zealand at Lord's, and a comfortable one at that. 115 runs the margin in the rain-affected match. Gus Atkinson taking his tally to 5 for 30 to bowl New Zealand out for 138 in their second innings today. Spurs are being warned that they're not the only big club after Jan-Paul van Hekker this summer. The defender's only got a year left on his deal, and Brighton are prepared to sell for the right price. Chief exec Paul Barber has exclusively told TalkSport Tottenham are leading the race right now, but not the only ones interested.
23: That interest has been ongoing for a while. It's coming from multiple sources, but we have rejected a bid from Tottenham over the last week or so, and in fact two bids. So, as I said before, it has to be right for us as well as for the player.
22: Jordan Pickford hailed the future for England of Rio and Gamoa after the Liverpool team starred on his debut against New Zealand yesterday. But should he be in the squad for the World Cup? Thomas Tuchel not being moved on that.
24: We will see him again, I'm quite sure. But we will get Nonyan, we get Bukayo in on the right side. And Rashi and Anthony deserve to play the tournament fast.
22: Kimi Antonelli starts on pole for the Monaco Grand Prix as he looks to strengthen his grip on the championship today. Updates on the way on Talk Sport this afternoon with Tom Clayton. And there'll be a Grand Slam first in the men's final at the French Open tennis this afternoon. One of Alexander Zverev or Italy's Flavio Cavoli will win their first major in Paris.
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22: The Deputy Prime Minister says he backs Sir Keir Starmer in any Labour leadership contest, and the leaders of France, Ukraine and Germany are meeting the PM on Ukraine today at number 10.
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22: Cloudy across much of the northwest with outbreaks of rain, which could be heavy at times. Drier and brighter further southeast.
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0: Max and Barry with you until 2. Matthew says, I think we all need to know if Barry enjoyed the Bosch advert in the break just now.
1: I missed it. I stepped out of the studio briefly.
0: Yeah. It's all right. You can listen again on Catch Up, everybody. Let's bring in host of the Football Ramble, Marcus Speller. Welcome, Marcus.
2: With you.
0: Yeah, nice to be with you. We heard just the end of that hello, nice to be with you, but I presume you didn't insult us before your mic was faded up. Should we start? We start with some Fulham. You are a Fulham fan.
2: Yes, still, yeah.
0: How do you feel about Marco Silva leaving?
2: I thought it was inevitable, really. He's been making kissy faces at other clubs for a little while. Sources told me and many others that he really wanted the Spurs job when Thomas Frank got it. I think Silva's done all he really could with Fulham. I mean, record points tally in the Premier League last season, got close to it this season. I think if Fulham had have managed to have got European football, which of course they didn't, they failed at the final hurdle, maybe he would have stayed on. But I think really that was the ceiling. Getting 50-odd points for Fulham, finishing mid-table. I know, Barry, was it in 12th you had them and they finished 11th? So sorry about that.
1: I always have them 12th. And no matter who succeeds Marco Silva, I will still put them down for 12th next season.
2: Well, finishing 11th, you know, the good Fulham Football Club people really thought they'd mugged you off there. But, you know, it is, you know, potato, potato. But look, with Marco Silva, I always knew he was going to go at some point. Was it going to be in the Premier League or abroad? I thought he might get a Premier League job, a bigger one, but clearly the jobs didn't come up. So off he goes to Benfica, where the Right Honourable Jose Mourinho gave him room to do so. So, yeah, look, he's been brilliant for Fulham. There's no doubt about that. I mean, that season they won the championship, they were brilliant to watch. He was the one who re-established Fulham as a Premier League side as opposed to a yo-yo side. So I've got nothing but thanks to Marco Silva, and I totally understand. Benfica is a huge club. They're in the Europa League next season. They have designs on going deep in that competition and maybe breaking the famous Bella Gutmann curse. Could he be the man to do it? So, yeah, sad to see him go, but a lot of thanks from me to Marco.
0: As Barry says, and I sort of feel the same, you could get Pep and you could get John Beck and you'd still finish 12th. But like, do you sort of foresee someone coming in? Kieran McKenna is rumoured. Do you foresee someone coming in and taking the next step, or are you slightly nervous about next season now?
2: Yeah, I see what you mean. There's no God-given right that you're a mid-table Premier League side. And I've said this before on the warm-up, that people often scoff at mid-table obscurity and think, well, it's for a club the size of Fulham, I mean, there's huge clubs there. It's not a bad achievement at all to cement that. I appreciate that you want to try and kick on, and that's often where it can go wrong. However, you look at Bournemouth, you know, you look at one or two others, Brighton even. So it can be achieved. It's if you look above Fulham in the table, like who is there to be usurped, if you like. So Kieran McKenna is a name that's been linked. I think that he stayed at Ipswich slightly longer than people thought he might do, and credit to him for that. And of course, he's got them up in the Premier League, so it'd be a bit of a shame for Ipswich if he was indeed to go to Fulham. He's the name being mentioned there. I think you mentioned Pep Guardiola. He's a busted flush, Max. Don't want him. So
0: no, of course.
2: I,
0: he's a bald fraud. We know it. You're right, Marcus.
2: We finally found him out at the end, despite those two domestic trophies. So I slight concern about next season. But I'd still be surprised whoever they get if Fulham were, you know, serious contenders to be relegated. I think it's a good squad, and I think, you know, a manager could use it well. Whether they'll get 50-odd points next season, I don't know. But if Kieran McKenna turned up, I think that would please a lot of people down at Craven Cottage.
0: There's a 7.5-minute video that Tony Khan tweeted out, and I haven't seen it, but I've seen Sammy James, who hosts the Fulhamish pod, quoting it, saying, "We're not a serious football club." So I don't know if you've watched it, because I haven't watched it. I don't have the time because I'm doing a radio show at the moment. But I don't know if you've watched it and if you share Sammy's sentiments.
2: Yeah, well, Tony Khan, was he being body slammed at the time by a wrestler? I know that, you know, he does the All Elite Wrestling he's in charge of in the States, and once entered the ring and got set about by a load of wrestlers. So if it's anything to do with that, then yeah, are we a serious football club? I'm not sure. I didn't watch it because I'm still going through Tonda Eckert's video for Southampton and working my way through that waiting to hear if there is a genuine apology or not. But yeah, with Fulham...
1: Spoiler alert, there isn't.
2: Yeah, surprise, yeah. Barry. Yeah, I did an 8-minute video. I thought
1: I've just saved you 4 minutes.
0: Just winding on that.
2: He's winding up a big one, isn't he? Yeah.
0: On the Eckhart thing, what did you both think? Because I'm just so easily swayed, you know, such is sort of my weak will, that I watch anyone and just sit through 8 minutes of saying sorry to people. And I eventually, of course, he just wore me down and I felt sorry for him. But I don't know if
1: he shouldn't say sorry, did he?
2: No, he didn't say sorry. Yeah.
0: Well, he said things sounding sad. Like, I mean, that was enough for me to go, all right, give it, like, it's not I the think end it, of the world.
1: I don't think it even ventured into the realms of the non-apology.
2: Yeah.
1: It was just sort of, this is how we do things, abroad. It's not that big a deal. Mm. I mean, my presumption was that he would get fired.
2: Yeah.
1: And that's not going to happen. Now my presumption is he's going to get a big ban, in which case maybe they're not firing him, because if he gets a big ban, then they avoid a payout or something. I'm always, you know, immediately suspicious of what's going on. There's something going on here, but surely he's looking at a ban. Is he not?
2: Yeah,
1: I've been slightly out of the loop the last few days. I've been in Ireland. We don't have news or the internet or any of that stuff.
2: Yeah. Maybe he's eyeing up the Fulham job.
1: Yeah, maybe. Would you have him?
2: Not at the moment, no. I mean, look, he's been spot. I mean, well, careful what I say. There are suggestions that he's been doing this for a little while, old Eckhart. So I don't think he sounded too apologetic. I haven't watched the Tony Khan video, though, to answer your original question.
0: Fine.
2: Max, maybe I will. Maybe if I want to laugh, maybe I will. I'm trying to concentrate on the World Cup now. So Tony Khan, maybe he thought, no one's actually going to watch this. But yeah, it has been suggested that he's not the most serious of characters in the world of football. But his father certainly is a serious character. So I wonder what he'll have made of that.
0: Fair enough. Well, if you are wanting to focus on the World Cup, we can focus on the World Cup then, Marcus. Like, we did a bit of England before. Mm. I presume you watched that game against New Zealand. I learned virtually nothing in the what have I learned. But I'm perfectly happy with it. It was fine. It was fine. They did some running around.
2: This is the temperature, lads. Get used to it. Also, a reminder that Rio Ungamoa is not going to be playing at the World Cup this summer. But if there is an injury, he's definitely first in line, because he thought to himself, well, if everyone's going to take it easy, I'm going to give it a good go. But nice for Harry Kane to score on American shores. Hopefully that is a sign of things to come.
0: Yeah. Where do you have you been through the tournament and put all the scores in on your spreadsheet and worked out who's winning this thing?
2: Yeah. Do you know what? This is a really hard one to call. I think in previous World Cups, there's usually a standout team. You think 2010 Spain, 2014 I had Germany, 2018 I had France, 2022 I didn't have Argentina. I forget who I had. It may well have been France again. Mm. But there's usually a standout team. I mean, France again, if you look at what they have attacking wise, it's incredible. And also with Didier Deschamps, that sort of slow and steady wins the race is probably the approach in this tournament, right? Because of the heat and the amount of games, you know, got that extra round. However, you think, will those methods work again? You know, I mean, obviously they've reached back-to-back World Cup finals. By the law of averages, are they really going to reach a third? So they're a side who, you know, you've really got to give a lot of, a lot of attention to. Spain as well. You start going through. I think Portugal have got a very good squad that people aren't talking about so much. But the one side who I've not heard many people talk about is Brazil. And it's a better squad than I think people give credit for. And you've got the Ancelotti factor as well. So I'm absolutely or utterly intrigued as to what Ancelotti and the boys from Brazil are going to produce at the World Cup. And you would think climate-wise, you know, yes, a lot of them do play in Europe, but they are on nodding terms with having to play football in the hotter weather. So, yeah, Brazil are kind of... Can you have Brazil
0: as a dark horse?
2: Yeah, I don't know if you can.
1: I don't think you can.
2: No, I think that's probably a bit of a stretch.
1: On the subject of dark horses, yeah. Marcus, who is yours? I think I've noticed a few people have been touting Germany as dark horses, which I think is not in the spirit of dark horsery. Mine are Ecuador, for what it's worth.
2: Ecuador, right? Okay.
1: Yeah, they finished second in South American qualifying. They're a bit light up front. They've got brilliant defence, brilliant midfield, and the conditions won't bother them particularly.
2: Yeah.
1: Who's yours? You're allowed to say Turkey.
2: Yeah. or Turkey, as we're meant to say nowadays, of course. I would, in terms of South American teams, I'd have Colombia over Ecuador. I think Colombia have got a decent side. I think the hipster's choice. Do we still have hipsters? I don't know, but Norway.
0: Yeah, I'm a hipster. It's,
2: yeah, yeah. There you go. You see, as soon as I said Norway, Max's eyes lit up. Yeah, that, I think that they are. The problem for Norway is.
0: Yeah, carry on.
2: Well, the problem for Norway, Max, is they're a very difficult group. The only other two dark horses, I mean, I'm giving you about four or five dark horses. They're not in really.
0: That's okay. Lots of teams. It's 200 teams, so like, you're allowed four.
2: Yeah. Two African sides, Senegal and Morocco. I don't know which one is the champion of Africa. Senegal won it.
1: I don't think anyone does.
2: I believe they've still got the trophy, underarm guard. Morocco have been retrospectively awarded it. Anyway, I think those two sides are quite handy. Morocco, of course, went all the way to the semi-finals last side. So there you go. There's a few choices for dark horse there.
0: Yeah, I mean, what's nice about Norway is, of course, they've got big man, Haaland and Sørloth. And I think they've got another big man. Like, they've got a third.
2: They're all big men.
1: It's like Palace, isn't it?
2: Tori Andre Flo, is he back? I don't know.
0: Oh, yeah, that's it. That's it. Yeah. Jorgen
1: Strand Larsen.
0: So, yeah,
2: oh, there you go.
0: They could play big man.
2: Yeah,
0: and Jonathan Wilson on Football Weekly was making the point that, you know, if the Netherlands are a goal down with a few minutes left, they could sling on Brian Brobby and Val Veghorst for ultimate, you know. We've got Ivan Toney and Dan Byrne. That's quite fun. Like, Dan Byrne almost scored the sort of goal that Dan Byrne could score to win us a semi-final. Just sort of like a ball is just hoied into the sky and he just leans over and heads it like one of the big things in the BFG. And then, but like, Brobby and Veghorst, that's what a World Cup is for me, Marcus.
2: That's proper
0: many
2: stuff,
0: target men as I can see.
2: Yeah, if people are tiring, that's not what you want coming on. I think it's definitely an option, isn't it? That's the nuclear option, but they're well versed in that. It will be interesting tactics wise. I don't want to get all too beardy about it in the World Cup, but you know, to play pressing football, to try and pass teams to death and so on. There are, I mean, they said, some of the players said in the Club World Cup, you know, they understand that there will be periods in the game where both teams are looking at each other and going, we're both knackered. Can we just have a bit of a 5 minutes where we all just take it easy? So I wonder if a kind of a crash bang wallop them in the last 10 minutes is the way to go.
0: Just,
2: I mean, you mentioned
0: tight.
2: Yeah, Diggy. You mentioned Vekos. He produced he's got two goals against Argentina. I know they went out on penalties in the quarterfinal last time.
0: Yeah, they did.
2: But, you know, he's shown he's got pedigree. So, yeah, maybe there is something in that. I mean, that would be quite a substitution for England, Thomas Tuchel. You know, you change one of your centre-halves to Dan Byrne, but it's quite an attacking move.
0: Well, I think that's it. You know, it would have been him or Maguire. It's like, look, they're okay at centre-back, but they could get turned. Mm. But like, if you are losing from a set piece, you just, if you are the opposition and you see Dan Byrne lolloping on, you're like, oh, God, not for 10 minutes. Who's getting it? You know, you'd pick up someone else early, wouldn't you? I've got the six. Who's on this guy? Wandering up, you know, you're just like, mark anyone else you possibly can.

0: We played three senior internationals for Ireland and then switched to France. I wouldn't have let that go, I'll tell you.
1: No, although that would have been an interesting decision for Thierry Henry, wouldn't it? Anyway, Marcus, thanks very much.
2: Pleasure.
0: Thanks.
1: Marcus Beller there from the Football Ramble. It's Max and Barry with you until 2. Sam Ellard hosting the Footballer Game, and Scott Minty Minto will be taking on me and Barry in just a second.
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1: Now you can win a trip to the 2026 FIFA World Cup, courtesy of Adidas. You and a mate could be in Dallas on the 17th of June, seeing England versus Croatia live. Flights, hotels, spending money, tickets, and the official try-on of match ball all included. 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Jan the Man from Blackburn says, Japan are my dark horses for the World Cup. Yeah, a few people have said this. We have two lads at Rovers who can't get a sniff of the national team. I wasn't surprised at all when Japan beat England recently. Although Mitoma missing is a real blow, isn't it? Mitoma missing is sad, as is Leonard Karl for Germany, because he's such a great talent.
0: Oh, is he out?
1: Yeah, he's got a thigh injury.
0: Oh, I missed that. Yeah, and Japan as well. Waturo Endo hasn't played much football this season, and Minamino, former Liverpool and Southampton.
1: Minamino.
0: He has barely played at all in the last 6 months either, so they might be going in a bit undercooked.
1: It's possible. Anyway, let's play the Footballer Game. Sam Ellard is hosting today. Hey, Sam.
11: Hi, Max. How are you?
1: Yeah, very good. I presume you're doing the show after us today,
11: yes,
1: rather
11: yes.
1: than just coming in for this 5 minutes.
11: No.
1: Although I would understand why. It's
11: yes.
1: an honour and a privilege. You're very lucky to be doing this, Sam. And you're 30 today.
11: Yes.
1: And I was about to
11: Happy
1: swear
11: birthday.
1: At you. You're absolute 30.
11: I know.
1: Absolute.
11: I know.
1: It's so upsetting.
11: It's really, really upsetting for me waking up this morning,
1: honestly,
11: knowing I've got a
1: honestly.
11: Three in my age, not a two, which is...
0: On the plus side, Max, it's
1: yeah.
0: all downhill from here now from Sam.
11: Yeah, that's what
0: hangovers get worse.
1: Yeah.
0: You don't sleep as well. You start putting on weight. It's yeah.
11: Yeah, that problem I've had throughout my 20s. I take that as a compliment that you think that's going to start being my issue in my 30s. Wow.

0: You're very, yeah, very kind.
1: I really was always very lean. Then the day after my 30th birthday, I woke up and I'd put on 5.5 stone.
0: If that gets worse for me in my 30s, I'm in big, big, big trouble. I might not make it to my 40s, you know.
2: You're going to balloon, Sam, so, you know, make the most of it. I mean, yesterday on the show, I was not talking. On Wednesday's show, I had referenced having a tiny bald patch and finding it quite stressful. But I didn't reference it yesterday. And then somebody sent a really long, well-meaning text saying, don't read this out on air, but here are some things you can put in your hair because you're thinning. And then like a hair transplant people slid into my DMs to say, look, we can sort you out and you don't have to do a video where your head's bleeding like everyone else does. So, you know, just enjoy being... Am I tempted to
0: not that you need it, by the way, I have to say, but you know, if you,
2: yeah, but like, if it's a freebie, like if I was to lean over like this, but I just not,
0: I think you're okay,
2: feel like it's me, it's not me,
0: yeah,
2: I'd like a full head of hair, but it isn't me,
0: yeah, I think you're okay, and also you've got a partner, haven't you? So it's not like, that's also another issue for me, is that I'm entering my 30s as a single man, so it's like, if
2: I see
0: that, which feels even more scary, more nerve-wracking, you know.
1: Hey, I'm in my mid-50s and I'm a single man.
2: in many ways, Sam, you're looking at what's going to happen in 20 years. This is next year.
0: if I'm co-hosting the warm-up in 25 years, playing the footballer game, I'll take it, you know. I'll be happy with that.
2: Scott Minto playing alongside you. Welcome, Scott.
3: Max, how are you, mate?
2: Yeah, there's a man who's aging well. Have you had any work? you could have done, couldn't you? Like, it just looks like...
3: I've had some work
2: well
3: in the house, but no, not on me, mate. No, I'm actually... my whole 40s, I didn't do any exercise because we had 3 kids in 16 months, so I was just trying to survive.
2: Oh my God.
3: But then once I turned 50, the missus told me about fasting.
2: Right.
3: And it's going well. I'm
2: Have you eaten? I haven't eaten
3: since I turned 50. Nearly 5 years ago.
2: God, you piece must of lettuce. Be famished.
3: You know, you hear about this 24-72 fasting. Well, I'm a 5 year fast, you know, so.
1: So what will you do? Is it the 5-2-1-4-3?
3: No, and look, it's not every day. I mean, I was out of Alex Crook the other day and we was having beers and on the way home I'd a doner kebab. So I think life's a
1: good
3: balance,
1: fast,
3: isn't
1: yeah,
3: it? Yeah. But what I'll try and do is at home, if I'm not watching a late night England game like I did last night, where I shared a bottle of wine with my old man, which is, again, fasting's out the window, I'll try and stop eating around 6:30.
2: Yeah.
3: It took me about 2 months when I first started to, I used to love picking at night and eating chocolate as well. You know, last thing at night, and I used to have chocolate by the bed. So it took me 2 months to get used to not having that. And actually in the morning, I'm not that hungry. So I'll just drink lots of water.
2: Until when?
3: Until about midday.
1: Chocolate by the bed is decadent.
2: That is extravagant, isn't it? What have you got, chocolate buttons? What do you have by your bed?
3: No, well...
1: You have a fountain, a chocolate...
3: Well, it's just... It's a running fountain overnight.
2: Don't you?
1: Scott Wonka.
3: I've been called something similar. No, and little tricks, like we talk about chocolate. I try not to eat normal chocolate. Now you can devour a Mars bar. There are other chocolate bars out there, but in 20 seconds and still feel hungry. But I eat the dark chocolate now and then just eat little bits and sort of sucking it rather than chew it. So it sounds boring, but it does work.
2: Sounds a bit sinister. Sounds a bit like your OnlyFans is Scott Minto sucking on Bourneville, doesn't it? Don't need this. Anyway,
3: let's move on.
2: Let's play the footballer game. Here we go, Sam.
0: Was I okay last week, by the way, Max? Was there anything that I
1: needed?
0: Love
1: fishing for the compliments.
0: No, I just don't want to. This is pressure. Okay, let's get stuck into it then. Here we go. This player started in 2006 at Envigado, 30 appearances, 9 goals. In 2008 at Banfield, 42 appearances, 5 goals. 2010 Porto, 63 appearances, 25 goals. 2013 Monaco, 34 appearances, 9 goals. 2014 Real Madrid, 85 appearances, 29 goals. In 2017 a Bayern Munich loan, 43 appearances, 14 goals. 2020 Everton, 23 appearances, 6 goals. 2021.
3: Wait a minute, not James Rodriguez.
0: Yes.
2: Oh, well done.
0: Good shout, Scott Minto.
3: With the in-laws being Colombian, I'd have been, well, probably literally in trouble if I hadn't got that one.
0: Okay.
1: I had him pegged as a Portuguese striker.
2: Yeah. Well, I was nowhere, frankly. So there we are. Way to go. Scott Minto won. Max, you know, that's it. If you don't eat, if you just...
3: your mind can think.
2: Exactly right. Okay. Scott won. Max nil. Barry nil. Here we go.
0: Okay. So 2009 at Man City, but no goals, no appearances. There was a loan at Barnsley, 3 goals, no appearances. Another loan at Barnsley, where 39 appearances, 2 goals. Then a loan at Burnley, 25 appearances, 1 goal. Then in 2012, Burnley, 145 appearances, 4 goals. 2015, Tottenham Hotspur, 69 appearances, 2 goals.
2: Kieran Trippier.
0: Yes.
3: Very good.
0: Kieran Trippier, very indeed. Good. There we go.
2: Thanks very much.
0: Third and final one. We move quickly.
2: Yeah, I mean, it is worth pointing out that I hadn't eaten or drunk anything between the first guess and the second guess.
0: And so good fasting, Max. Good fasting.
2: A tiny little fast helped me get Kieran Trippier.
1: Well, I'm not on this show again until after the World Cup. I need this.
2: You need this.
1: I need this.
3: What do we do, Max? Do we, even if we know the answer, we don't say it?
2: Oh, no, there's no way. You just can't help yourself. If you know, you go. Okay. Let's play.
0: 2007, Vélez Sarsfield, 40 appearances, 1 goal. 2010, Porto, 77 appearances, 7 goals. 2014, Valencia, 35 appearances, 6 goals. In 2014, a loan to Atletico Mineiro, 12 appearances, 1 goal. Then 2015, Man City, 136 appearances, 8 goals. It was then Benfica in 2020, 178 appearances and 12 goals. An international career, the debut in 2009.
2: Otamendi.
0: Yes, good shout, Max Rushton. There we go.
4: Yeah, very good.
2: Sorry, Barry.
0: Barry, you all right? Literally, I'm head right. In hands from Barry Glenn.
1: Yeah, I didn't have my footballer game head on today. I would never got
0: you were
1: that.
0: Distracted by Scott Minto's OnlyFans page, right? Sipping from the chocolate fountain. I'm doing a 4-hour show with Scott Minto later, and I'm not sure how I'm going to recover from him waking up at 3 a.m. drinking out of a chocolate fountain in the middle of the night.
2: He'll have one next to him. Yeah. Literally, during the show, he'll look
0: so
2: around
0: cool.
2: And he'll just be there.
3: It's only on a Tuesday, though, Sam, don't worry.
0: Okay, I'm safe today, then.
2: Can I just check, Barry, when you said you didn't have your footballer game head on?
1: Yeah.
2: When, can I inquire as to when you have had, where that head has been?
1: The day I got Kevin Phillips on the Baldock of Baldock Town, I would say I had my footballer game head on.
2: No, fair enough. No, good. It's a good question, but a good answer. Yes. What's coming up on your show, chaps? A four-hour deep dive on England 1, New Zealand 0?
0: Yes, 4 hours just on that. No, plus we'll have the latest on the Monaco Grand Prix, the latest on the French Open final. React to, of course, the England game last night in the football. Also, the cricket as well this morning. England cricket team back to winning ways. Have our normal features, Smile, Stranger Things, Stataface, plus so much more. 2 till 6 alongside the great Scott Minto.
2: Good stuff. Happy birthday, Sam.
0: Thank you, mate. Appreciate
1: that. Happy birthday, Sam.
2: There we go. Sam Allen, Scott Minto on after us. And Barca Jim, Scotland fan, comedian, podcaster, will join us in just a second.
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12: Hey, good afternoon. It's the warm-up on Talk Sport. Max and Barry with you until 2. Matt says, Baz is not on this show again until after the World Cup. Question mark. Yeah, we're going to be in the States. It's 2 in the morning. Most of it was Barry couldn't be bothered to get out of bed at 2 in the morning. Part of it was
1: I don't think I'd be at my best at 2 o'clock in the morning.
12: I don't know. But also, I think they were slightly worried that, you know, if the line goes down, then there's literally nothing. There's just nothing there. So, yeah, Charlie is being Barry. But, you know, at some point, I'm sure I'll wake him up at 3 a.m. and say, come on, Barry, it's the footballer game. See how he feels. Barca Jim, Jim Burke from the RGC Celtic podcast will join us in just a second. Talk about Scotland and a bit of Celtic as well. Justin Morehouse joins us with guest the attendance right now. Toby has the news headlines at just gone 1:30.
13: Thank you. Good afternoon. A veritable feast of European leaders at number 10 this afternoon. Vladimir Zelensky, Emmanuel Macron and Friedrich Merz are meeting Sir Keir Starmer to discuss how best to continue defending Ukraine. That comes as Deputy PM David Lammy insists the money will be found to increase spending to 3% of GDP for defence, despite a delay which has drawn criticism from MPs. A double manhunt is on in Ohio after a mass shooting at a festival. 2 people are in a critical condition, 12 in total were injured. And a 50-year-old man has died after a car crash in Scotland last night. 2 more are in a serious condition after the accident on the A709 in Dumfries and Galloway.
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13: Atkinson leads England to New Zealand glory and Spurs told others are interested in Van Hecker.
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18: 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It heats up on the warm-up.
12: Jill says Scott Minto is 100% correct. Dark chocolate, the way to go. 2 squares a day. Live a little, Jill. Come on, have 3 on a Saturday. On a big Saturday night. Let's do some Fit Bar. Scotland beat Bolivia 4-0. Jim Burke, host the RGC Celtic podcast, joins us now. Hey, Jim.
19: How are we doing, boys? All right?
1: Yeah, yeah, good, thanks,
12: used
1: Jim.
12: Used all your goals up there, Jim, haven't you?
19: Don't start. I texted you yesterday when Susie was on, saying that she was far too positive. But like that scene from Godfather 3, just when I thought I was out, they pulled me back in. And I had this odd feeling last night about 11:30 after about 8 pints, in fairness, called optimism. And I'm not sure how comfortable I am with that, lads. I'm not going to lie.
1: 8 pints, Jim. You cutting back ahead of the World Cup?
19: Yes, indeed. It was. I was driving, Baz.
1: Oh, okay.
2: Now, who made the run for the Che Adams second goal, the fourth goal before half, four goals before half time, Jim? This is extraordinary. But who did that jinking run? Because it was absolutely brilliant.
19: I can't remember.
1: I think it was Ben Gannon Doak.
2: Was it Ben
19: Doak?
2: I
19: think it was. Because he's been, he was actually the player I was most worried about being injured, because we're quite pedestrian. And we have been quite pedestrian in a lot of the games, and he's just got something. And, you know, Shanklin's got himself into a bit of form. See, here I'm going, I'm starting, I'm looking at positives. This isn't comfortable for me, okay? Yeah. You've put me in a very, very invidious situation, but because last night I'm kind of thinking, well, we beat Haiti, that's possible. And, you know, that's got an ugly draw against Morocco, and maybe Brazil by that time they'll have, you know, we could. And I'm thinking, Jim, stop it. Because I just know what's going to happen. It's going to be, if results stay like this, Scotland qualify. And here's the spoiler, results will not stay like that. Do you know what I mean? And we won't go through. I know that's what's going to happen.
1: You see, Jim, if it was any other team and they won a pre-match run around 4-0, I go, oh, that's pretty good. But with Scotland, I'm going, stop using up the goals. the Haiti game.
19: And I know.
1: There's almost a grim inevitability. And I really want Scotland to do well. But there's a grim inevitability that you will be one of the four teams that finishes third but goes out.
19: Of course we will be. If there is a market, and I'm not encouraging people to bet, but if there is a market for Scotland finishing third and not qualifying, it's a big lump on from Jimbo here, I'm afraid. Because I might to pay for my hotel, Barry. Barry, you will appreciate this, that I have taken the precaution of booking a free cancellation hotel in Scotland for the day of the World Cup final, just in case. Okay? Just in case. Okay? I'm not thinking it's going to happen, but I am certainly not going to be in England if there is any prospect of unpleasantness.
2: Although, you know, does dynamic pricing hit in on those? Scotland, the diaspora returning north of the border. It could go wild, couldn't it? I just wonder, are you, Jim, being... Because I don't think England will win the World Cup, but there's part of me that thinks I'm just saying it to just ready myself for the disappointment, and there is a little bit of me that thinks, oh, we might. And you really could qualify for a knockout stage, and you never have before. And you really could. And if you did, what would it mean? I mean, the Tartan Army will be amazing. I know that, you know, we haven't done enough today, certainly on like the cost of tickets and the real problems with the World Cup.
19: Yeah.
2: You know, Iran not being able to stay overnight and an Iraqi plan, you know, having lots of trouble at immigration. We haven't done lots on the problems. But even though it's going to be so expensive for Scotland fans, because there's so many Scots in the States anyway, but there'll be millions, and the Tartan Army are brilliant. Like, what would it mean for them and for you to get to a knockout game?
19: Do you know, there's almost a bit of me wants to get through almost by accident and ugly, because there's so many times we've been knocked out in that way. You know, it's a bit like I've spoken on here before about the Archie Gemmell goal that everybody goes on about, and that was a consolation goal in the worst tournament we've ever had. So I just can't. So I would kind of like the yang to that yin for us to scrape through by being rotten, like being really bad and just getting through. But it would be incredible just to be in a knockout game. You know, a one-off game, cliche, you know, let's get the cliches out. Anything could happen. We got a bit of a luck of the draw, but I know what will happen. Big Hooker, can we get England? Because that's kind of exactly the sort of horrible, horrible thing that the universe would visit on us. I haven't even bought a wall chart yet, which I need to sort out. I don't even know if that's a possibility, but it just feels like it's a possibility, you know, that would be our luck, would be yes to qualify and then to get them and get knocked out by them. 1-0, Harry Kane, 89 minutes.
2: I mean, I don't think anybody would like it. I don't think we would like it, but I don't think that can happen in the last 30. I might be wrong, but you're right. Once you get into it, it is like, oh, just keep it tight, another 10, get a set piece. You know, I heard someone, Jim, I said it to Susie yesterday, someone saying, you know, Brazil's midfield isn't that good and Scotland's midfield is good. And you're like, oh, hello, this is exciting, isn't it? Going to beat Brazil.
19: See, this is exactly the sort of stuff that was going through my head last night when I was half cut. Right? So that's just not, you know, I'm excited about it. I'm really, and I wasn't excited about the World Cup literally until last night, because I thought, well, you know, and just as you said there, there's a lot going on that you can have a problem with. In fact, I was up in Scotland, I'm just on my way back from there just now, and bumped into a couple of lads. They're off to Lanzarote they looked at going to the States, but the price and everything that was involved, they sacked it off. So instead, they're over in Lanzarote for the duration.
2: Amazing.
19: And it's costing them a lot less money, and they don't have to worry about getting up for work the next day and the pub shutting early and whatever. They can just get battered right in about it. And I saluted them for that, I'm afraid. That sounds absolutely splendid to me.
2: This text says, we pump Bolivia at sea level in 35 degree heat. Stop the negativity. Bring on the Haiti. It's going to be fun. Quick one on Martin O'Neill, getting the Celtic job permanently. What do you think?
19: Well, I had a laugh at you too, kind of bemoaning how young that lad is, and you're going, oh, when you're this age. Mate, I'm 62 and I'm younger than the Celtic manager, right?
2: Yeah.
19: That's a worry for me, right? I don't think the time you get to 62 that the manager of your club should be 12 years older than you. Do you know what I mean? But I've never been Martin O'Neill's biggest fan. As people listening to my podcast, the podcast we do know, I'm not a huge fan of Martin O'Neill. I've not quite got the blessed Martin thing that a lot of them have got. But what I can't deny is how he managed to get any kind of tune out of that squad to get us over the line at the end was utterly magnificent. Whether he can keep it up for a whole year, you know, another year, it remains to be seen. I think a lot of it's going to come down to his backroom staff. It's not been confirmed yet, but it's thought it's the same backroom staff as last year. So we need to sign a striker. Well, we may have to replenish a whole new midfield because Engels and Hatate, what he's probably going to go. Engels is probably go. Negrin's probably go. There's still a murmur about McGregor joining Brendan Rodgers out in Saudi. So it's a major, major overhaul. And the last time we did it, it was Ange Postecoglou that did it, and it was a spectacular success. But see, I would have had him back, Max. I'll be honest, I would have had him back before I would have Martin, because I still love him. I still love him. And I still will never forgive you for taking him from us.
2: Not me. I don't run Spurs.
19: Yes, you did. Yes, you did, mate. I need a focus for my hatred, right, and my disappointment. And
2: I'm happy to have it.
19: Okay.
2: I patronise you and Scottish football enough, and I apologise.
19: Exactly.
2: I'm happy to take your eye. Thanks, Jim. Thanks, going on, pal.
19: No bother, lads. All right, listen, have a good trip to America, lads. Don't kill each other. Okay?
2: No, we'll try.
1: I'm promising nothing.
2: Jim Burke there from the RGC Celtic podcast. That is Max and Barry with you till 2. Justin Morehouse joins us for Guess the Attendance in a second.
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25: 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Beep, beep, beep, beep. If you've been affected by this tale and thrown your granny off a bus, report yourself to the police.
26: I guess the attendance coming up in just a second, but before that, the Monaco Grand Prix is underway pretty soon. Watching that for TalkSport is Tom Clayton. Hey, Tom.
27: Yeah, good afternoon, guys. And the wonderful worldwide breaking news here is that for the first time this season, Kim Kardashian is in attendance. Why do I bring that up? Well, it's rumoured she's in a relationship with Lewis Hamilton. And not just that, it's the only thing that people have been asking me for the last 3 months while the season's been going on.
26: Right. Well, I mean, I don't care, but like,
27: neither do I. But people have been asking me about it, so
26: I'm pleased, Tom. Is anything else happening? I mean, that's great. Who's in pole and all those questions that I also, if I'm really honest, I don't really mind about either. I know in Monaco that whoever's in pole wins because no one can overtake anyone.
27: Yeah.
26: But, if the only news you have is the Kim Kardashian news, then I'm happy with that.
27: Well, I will just give you a bit of a brief overview before the race. Kimi Antonelli came out on top in qualifying yesterday. He's going for his fifth win in a row, which is remarkable. He's already fifth in the all-time list of Italian drivers to take wins in Formula One. Max Verstappen had a really good day yesterday. He's in second. Those two finishing within half a tenth of a second of each other. It is so, so close. The two Ferraris, Lewis Hamilton and Charles Leclerc, going third and fourth. George Russell, Antonelli's teammate, who we all thought was going to be the title protagonist this year, is all the way down in sixth place. And on the weekend of their 1,000th Grand Prix, McLaren occupy the fourth row with Piastri and Norris. Lights out in around 10 minutes' time. Antonelli leads from pole position for the Monaco Grand Prix.
26: Thank you, Tom. Let's play Guess the Attendance today. Top journalist Barry Glendenning takes on top comedian Justin Morehouse. Welcome, Justin.
28: Hi, I am rocked to my very core.
26: What's happened?
28: Kim Kardashian is stepping out with Lewis Hamilton. Two people you could never have put together. You know, one, a, well, the jokes write themselves, don't they? Pole position, lapping. It's all there, yeah. Isn't it? Yeah, we don't need it.
26: We don't need it.
1: We started the show with me revealing to Max that Kim Kardashian was stepping out with Lewis Hamilton, and now we've come full circle at the end of the show. Yeah, Justin, I saw you on what I suspect was a long recorded episode of Celebrity Pointless yesterday.
28: Just call it Pointless.
1: Well, it was...
28: Because it's actually called, Barry, Pointless Celebrities.
1: Okay, well...
28: To get the joke in before anybody else watching it goes, who are these? Knowing you sent that in a WhatsApp group we're in that Max is not in because he's not one of life's joiners
1: Yeah.
28: And you just gave me the dread, you know? Like, Like, I know there'll be people eating a chippy tea just going, who's that Billy Bunter glasses? And I had to go and watch it. Rose shirt.
1: Yeah. They were runners up. Losing. Oh, okay. He lost.
2: Okay, but that's not Baroness Up is all right. Who are you with?
28: I can't remember. Done it a few times, lost every time.
1: It was the guy who plays, he was in Phoenix Nights.
28: Was it that one? I don't really go for the team ones, I just go for the individual awards.
1: Oh, what's that you're showing to the camera for the benefit of, I can't read it from here.
28: It's a mastermind.
2: Mastermind.
1: Specialist subject?
28: Les Dawson.
1: Well, okay.
28: Yeah.
2: I don't have any question about Les Dawson. How tall was Les Dawson? Luckily. Short man. I bet.
28: Otherwise, that would have been a pointless quiz.
2: Right, let's play. I'm glad we filled for a bit because I wasn't sure where all the stadiums were, but I've got them now. Let's play Guess the Attendance. We begin with the USA 1, Germany 2, Anthony Robinson with an absolute banger, but goals from Havertz and Sane gave Germany the win. It was at Soldier Field in Chicago, refereed by Piero Mazzo. But how many were there, Justin?
28: I have no idea at all whatsoever. An absolute stab in the dark, 40,000. Yeah.
2: 40,000, Barry.
1: I am similarly clueless. I'll add one to that and go 40,001.
2: 63,636, 1-0 to Barry Glendening.
28: This does feel a bit like, I feel like one of the Bolivians yesterday turning up to give, you know, Scott McTominay a run out. It was just, could you imagine finishing the season and then they're going, right, you didn't qualify, but you can't go to Tenerife yet because that's where Bolivian footballers like to go.
2: They do.
28: You're going to play Scotland in a sparsely attended warm-up game and get absolutely put to the sword.
2: Yeah. I mean, there was an era of those. I mean, there were some games where neither side has qualified. And you're like, really? Do we need to do this?
28: Can't we just... It's one of the matches where it goes, they're playing like they want to be on the beach.
2: Yeah, exactly.
1: Well, like the Republic of Ireland are playing friendlies at the moment. You can tell their heart isn't in it.
28: Yeah. You could tell that during qualifying.
2: Let's go to La Coruña, the Riazor Stadium. Spain won, Iraq won. The Iraq goal, by the way, is absolutely brilliant in this game, if he meant it. I'm not sure if he did, but I think he did. Florian Badstuber refereed this game, but Barry, how many were there in La Coruña to send off the Spaniards to the World Cup?
1: 37,020.
2: 37,020?
28: 37,019.
2: 30,423. It's one apiece. We go to Kyle Field in College Station, Texas. Argentina 2, Honduras 0. Goals for Lautaro Martinez and Simeone Jr. But what are you laughing at?
28: It's the way you're trying to imbibe this with some kind of import. It's just like, no one cares. This is like, well, we should have taken...
1: The
28: detail. We care about the guess the attendance. Okay. I mean, of course.
2: Yeah.
28: All right. Jeez, like, guys, I'm not. Please don't think I'm putting down the hand that doesn't feed me.
2: The Gerald Ratner moment, or whatever his name was, isn't it? This is rubbish. I mean, but enough people tell us it's rubbish. We don't need to tell each other that. It's just a nice way to catch up once a week.
28: I'm not biting the hand that puts its thing out. Although, yeah. I have to say, today, I had the loveliest invite to guess the attendance I've ever had.
2: Oh, yeah.
28: You've clearly got a new production team involved today. Everyone else is on the beach or at the World Cup.
1: Yeah.
2: What did it say? Did you get more than just 145, question mark?
28: Hey, Justin. I won't say his name because I don't want to embarrass him. TalkSport Publisher. Yeah. Hope you're all well. Fancy GTA with Max and Barry today at the end of the warm-up. About 145. Let me know if any scope.
2: Yeah. Oh, that's nice.
28: Compare and contrast with... 145, all right, usual. Yeah,
1: that's got to be Reese, isn't it?
2: yeah. How many were watching Argentina 2 Honduras at Kyle Field in Texas? Justin?
28: 29,000.
2: Barry?
1: 28,999.
2: 91,102.
28: What are they doing? I think we should an intervention. That's more pointless than this game.
2: Donald Gonzalez refereed Brazil 2, Egypt 1 at the First Energy Stadium in Cleveland, Ohio. But how many were there to watch this one? Barry, not for the win.
28: Oh, no.
2: To stay in the game.
1: Sorry, who? Brazil and...
2: Brazil 2, Egypt 1.
1: Well, crikey, that one, that last one's...
28: So were Brazil in the pyramid scheme?
12: Yeah. Come on.
28: Sorry.
1: I wouldn't open right. with it, Justin. 70,000.
12: Justin.
28: Who are they playing?
12: Brazil, Egypt.
28: When did they play this? I thought they played the United States the other day.
12: This is what happened yesterday.
28: Right. Oh, did it? What did he say?
12: He said 70,000.
28: 70,000? In Egypt? They don't have 70,000 side seats, do they?
12: It was in Cleveland. It was in Cleveland.
1: Oh, there's a Spinal Tap gag to be made there about hello, Cleveland. Really, but,
28: but what? The show Cleveland ended a minute in Ohio? Ago. Like in America? Yeah, Not in the Northeast. 69,999.
12: 64,311. You've won, but I don't feel like you deserve it. England 1, New Zealand 0, just for the illegal betting markets. At the Raymond James Stadium, how many were there to watch England 1, New Zealand 0, Justin?
28: Oh, 45,000.
12: Barry?
1: Oh, I think he's overshot. I think it was 38.
12: 25,899. Justin 3, Barry 2. See you in America, Barry.
28: Proper
12: thanks,
28: next week,
12: Justin.
28: Next week. Proper week.
12: Yeah.
1: Right, see you all.
12: Okay, we'll do it. Cheers, boys. And Scott Minto and happy birthday, Sam Allard, next.
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35: Good afternoon, I'm Toby Gillis. It was easy in the end
0: 115 runs the winning margin for England in the first test with New Zealand at Lords with a day to spare. Gus Atkinson finishing the second innings with figures of 5 for 30. TalkSport's Will Hobbs says a number of factors stood out for him.
3: Encouraging signs for England post Ashes. Ollie Robinson back in the side after 2 years, starting beautifully. Emilio Gay on debut, opening batsman showing a calm head in tough, tough conditions to get an important confidence-boosting 50, and crucially England taking their catches better than New Zealand.
0: Tottenham have had two bids rejected for Jan-Paul Van Hecker this week. TalkSport have been exclusively told that by Brighton chief exec Paul Barber today, who also said other clubs are keen on the defender too, but Barber's warned they won't weaken Fabian Hutzler's hand on the cheek.
11: He's got another big season ahead of him. He's had two seasons in the Premier League. He's finished eighth on both occasions. This time we've been fortunate enough to qualify for a European competition, and we want to go as deep in that competition as we can while also doing well in the Premier League. So we need to make sure Fabian's got the best possible squad.
0: Thomas Tuchel insists he did the right thing not selecting Rio and Gamoa for the World Cup, despite the team starring on debut against New Zealand last night. The England boss was impressed, but says Gordon, Rashford and the incoming Saka and Madueke all deserved it. So who could he leave out for the Liverpool man? In the last few moments, it was lights out at Monaco with Kimi Antonelli on pole, and controversial favourite Alexander Zverev and Italian Flavio Cavoli are just about to reach the court in Paris, with the winner of the French Open men's singles final set to secure their first major.
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0: Ukraine's security will be the focus of a big European leaders meeting at number 10 this afternoon, and a double manhunt continues stateside after a mass shooting at an Ohio festival.
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0: Rain moving southeastwards this evening, leaving a wet night for most of England. Heaviest in the north and west with some gusty wind too. Scotland and Northern Ireland will face showers by tomorrow morning.
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18: Hello and welcome to the Sunday Session with me, Sam Ellard, alongside the former Chelsea FA Cup winner Scott Minto. England continued their World Cup preparations with a 1-0 win against New Zealand. We'll be delving in to who or hasn't put themselves into contention for a starting spot in Thomas Tuchel's 11. I think the one player to come out of last night's game with the most credit in the bank is actually a player who isn't going to the World Cup. Make that make sense. We've got all of your favourite features, sounds of the weekend, Smile, Stranger Things and Statterface. It's also a busy day of sport as England easily secured a first test win against New Zealand. Talk Sports Will Hobbs. Watch this one.
3: Day four at Lords was a formality as England wrapped up their 115-run win by lunchtime. Josh Tung with the second over of the day, dismissing Tom Blundell, LBW. Glenn Phillips and Devon Conway then rallied for a 50 partnership, but once Conway skewed to Jacob Bethel at gully off Ben Stokes, the floodgates then opened. Nathan Smith, 4, Carl Jameson, 6, and Matt Henry, 0, bowled by Gus Atkinson, who completed his fifer. A better pitch expected at the Oval. Will Jofra Archer return? If he does, who does he replace?
18: We'll also be right across the Monaco Grand Prix, which just got underway. Watching this one for us is TalkSport's Tom Clayton.
27: Lap number 2 and Kimi Antonelli leads away from pole position. Disaster for Max Verstappen off the start, though. He stalled and had to pull off to one side. So he's right at the back of the grid now. In fact, I think he's just pulled into the pits to retire the car. So the two Ferraris are taking advantage. Lewis Hamilton up to second place. Charles Leclerc in his home Grand Prix is third. It's Antonelli who leads us after two laps of the Monaco Grand Prix.
18: And we'll also be right across the final of the French Open. Can Alexander Zverev finally cross the Grand Slam finish line against Flavio Cavoli? A play set to get underway in the next 5 or so minutes. Zverev is the favourite to finally land the major title he has long been predicted to win. The 29-year-old has lost his 3 previous Grand Slam finals. So much to come over the next 4 hours. It's Sam Ellard and Scott Minto on the Sunday Session. Good afternoon, Scott Minto. How are you?
1: Good afternoon, Sam. But before we dive anything into what we're going to be talking about this afternoon, let's start with this.

0: I'll tell you what, I mean, there's some happy birthday songs out there. For me, that is the classic one.
1: Did you pick this one?
0: I didn't pick it, but if I was asked, I would have picked this one. Bit of Stevie Wonder. Who doesn't love a bit of Stevie Wonder?
1: I know.
0: And it's a happy birthday to you, mate, and it's a big one, isn't it?
1: Is it a big one?
0: Is it not a big one?
1: Is 30 a big one? Like, 30 shouldn't be a big one, should it? Like, 21's 21. And then your 40s, your 50s, you go on from there.
0: Why is it not a big one?
1: I don't know. Why? 30 doesn't feel sexy. 30 doesn't feel like, wow, 30's 30.
0: How do you feel?
1: I feel
0: sexy?
1: Absolutely fine. I've been asked that question a lot over the last couple of hours. By the way, we should also just say, we've got, I mean, it's a Sunday, right? But Big Al, Alex Irons, running the buttons for us. This is the man that normally does the sports bar.
0: Yeah.
1: When you're listening to Cundy and O'Hara going at it, and you've got all those wonderful, like, you know, things that come in. Do you want to just give us one out?
2: Yeah, there we go.
1: Something like that. The man that does that on the sports bar, we've got that man on the Sunday session with us this afternoon, which is a good birthday present for me.
0: It is indeed, and I've got it in my contract, by the way, that he's got to work whenever I come in.
1: Yeah, especially
0: today. So happy birthday.
1: Yeah, thank you. I feel kind of like normal. Like lots of people have said to me, you know, how do you feel? And I kind of just feel the same
0: which
1: feels
0: yesterday.
1: Like the most boring answer to give, especially when you're broadcasting on radio. So
0: what are you doing? What you got planned?
1: So Friday evening, my mum had, we had friends and family go around on Friday. Now that was kind of the main night of celebrations.
0: Okay, nice.
1: Everyone together, had some food, had some drinks. Really, really nice evening. And just the night after this show, I'm just going to go around to my mum, but just me, my mum, my sister tonight. Going to get a Chinese takeaway and keep it quite simple. Yeah. So I feel exactly the same. I also feel like I've let a lot of people down by not sort of organising something big, something sexy. You know, people like, oh, do you not go out into London and, you know, give it the big one?
0: Off to Ibiza for a few days.
1: No, see, mate, I'm not Ibiza. I know you and Crookie and Matterface, you love Ibiza and all that.
0: I've told them to go.
1: They've never been. Matterface has never been to Ibiza.
0: I know.
1: That is the most remarkable thing I've ever heard of all time.
0: You can imagine him.
1: I thought
0: you'd
1: have a season ticket next to Wayne Lineker in Ocean Beach, Mr. Matterface, no? How Matterface? I can't believe Matterface, Crook and Minto haven't done a Premier League All Access podcast yet, live from Ocean Beach post-season.
0: Do you know what? What a great idea that is. That could easily happen at some point in the future. We should wait and see.
1: A lot of people are like saying to me, oh, I can't believe you're working on your birthday. Why are you working on your birthday? Do you think it's weird that I'm working on my birthday?
0: No, I think it's nice. I think clearly you love working for TalkSport. I don't know how long your contract is. Is it just from week to week at all?
1: Or? I have no idea.
0: Okay.
1: I got a contract 5 years ago and I don't really know what my contract is.
0: You're a bit like Erling Haaland then, haven't you? You got like halfway through a 10-year contract.
1: I haven't been linked with Real Madrid though, unfortunately, which feels a little bit underwhelming like Haaland has done. Yeah, but I thought, you know, I had a great night Friday night. I was at the cricket yesterday. Here today with Scott Minto, live on TalkSport. Chinese takeaway this evening.
0: Do you know what? On a serious note, to spend it with the people who you love the most, and I'm not including myself in that, but, you know, who knows what could happen in the future between me and you, Sam.
1: I'm a big fan, Scott. I love you just yet. Let's see how the next 4 hours
0: with your mum and your sister, I think that's lovely.
1: Do you know what? For me, simple life is a good life.
0: Yeah.
1: Friends, family, good food, and we're happy about that. Right. Anil producing today. All right, don't take the mick out. I'm coming. It's not quite the sports bar. Like we might have the odd moment where, you know, give it the old yeah, but, you know.
0: Give it out. Come on.
1: And Neil's convincing me that I have to go to a spa. He goes to a spa every single birthday. You a fan of the spa?
0: Does he? I don't mind a spa. No, I don't have the time to go to a spa, but I love a spa, yeah. Mm-hmm. Absolutely.
1: Yeah.
0: Is that not
1: I've never been to a spa before in my life.
0: Young, single lads?
1: Yeah. What, go to a
0: going
1: spa?
0: Go to the spa?
1: You never know who you could meet. Oh, really?
0: You never know.
1: Not a bar.
0: Sitting there in a jacuzzi.
1: Hey, I mean, I couldn't think of anything worse than to try and impress
0: someone. And your budgie smugglers.
1: With me and my budgie smugglers on top off in a spa.
0: Listen, I mean, it could be the one. You never know.
1: Okay,
0: it happens when you least expect.
1: Well, I'm on the early breakfast from next week. So I've got lots of early starts, but I've got lots of early finishes.
0: Okay.
1: I've got lots of downtime mid-afternoon and early morning. So maybe I'll go to spa.
0: But if you do Ibiza, let me know. I'll take along.
1: Yeah. Okay. I want to come along on your lads trip to Ibiza.
0: Okay.
1: You know that. We've got some live sport going on this afternoon. We're going to keep you across the French Open final. We're going to keep you across the Monaco Grand Prix. Head back to Tom Clayton very shortly because already there's been some big news, big developments in that race. We'll also react to the England cricket team beating New Zealand earlier on today, getting back to winning ways after a tough Ashes. But last night in the world of football, England beat New Zealand by a goal to nil, a Harry Kane goal just before half time, giving Thomas Tuchel another 3 points. Not quite 3 points, was it? But it was minutes into legs. It was victory. Here's Thomas Tuchel.
2: Overall, I'm happy with the result and the clean sheet and with the fact that we had four training sessions and now one game for everyone and no one is injured. So that's the most important thing because we can build from that. And I knew that a chunk of players was last time they were with us was November. Some of them, quite a lot of them, missed March camp. So I knew after a long season, after six months of not being together, and we had two total different teams now on the pitch, that things can look like they looked a bit stuck. I liked the second half more than the first one. I think we played with a little bit more hunger and a little bit more desire, and yeah, we won deserved. That's also what we expect from us, but we will get better and opponents will get better, we will get better. All good.
1: Scott, I appreciate that last night was probably mainly about just minutes into the legs, acclimatising the players, etc., but did you learn anything? Was there anything you saw last night where you thought, I like that or I don't like that?
0: Yeah, look, I mean, there wasn't a great deal, but I don't think we were going to learn loads anyway. And clearly the way he picked the teams, you know, the first half and second half, again, it was almost just sort of individual performances. I think, first of all, getting used to the conditions, I think, was absolutely key. So at least they've had 45 minutes doing that. No one got injured, even more important. So can move on to the next game, Costa Rica, where hopefully the same thing will happen and he can choose whoever he wants. You know, I was on here a couple of nights ago and I said that I think he knows his best 11 anyway. We'll have to wait and see whether he's changed his mind or not, because I think, you know, we'll talk about it maybe a little bit later, maybe not, in terms of who's going to play on the left wing, who's going to be alongside Mark Gerhey. I think that's going to be really important as well. I think the pitch was shocking. I mean, I actually stayed up and watched the Brazil-Egypt game afterwards. And yes, they played a couple of hours later, so it looked a little bit cooler. There was shade over the pitch. The pitch looked a lot better. But Brazil, the sort of fast-paced way of playing, it wasn't really... I didn't see that with us. And I understand the two sets of 45 minutes for sure, but I just think it could have been, let's do the 11, I think, obviously there was no Arsenal players, but it's close to the 11 that we think. So you just get little patterns of play, sure, getting used to being alongside each other. I wonder when the game, the team that's picked against Croatia, when we look at that 11, how often they've played together under Thomas Tuchel or at all. So I just think now it's about, yes, getting used to conditions and no one getting injured, but actually...
1: You want that 11 on the pitch for at least a couple of games, yeah, to find patterns.
0: Especially at centre half.
1: My guess would be, to answer that question, I'd be fairly confident in saying they probably never all been on the pitch at the same time.
0: Given
1: how frequently players pull out with injuries and stuff.
0: And again, you know, no Arsenal players, so you know, he couldn't do anything about that. And I think he was right to give them a little bit of time off. But I just think he must know his 11. Who he thinks. Who he thinks. You know, we can argue about it, but who he thinks he must know who is going to start if everybody's fit. So why not just under those conditions, just get them playing with each other and getting used to that. Just little things like little partnerships you can gain, the way you talk to each other, the way you think, okay, when I've got the ball here, my body shape's here, he wants it there. Just little things that on the pitch you can only pick up in a match situation.
1: Lots more England chat to come, Scott, in the next couple of hours after the break. I want to ask you, maybe you can name your 11 and also ask you about Rio Ngamoa, who I thought really impressed last night. But now it's time for this.
3: When you're smiling.
1: Sounds of the weekend. We go through the news to find you two of the biggest stories of the week, which you can send in some song suggestions on the text 81089 or via WhatsApp 03717223344. Here are our stories. Our first sounds comes from the England camp. And as Thomas Tuchel answered the media's questions, he gave Eberechi Eze a nice comfort blanket. The England manager said that he and his players will make it their mission to personally take care of the Arsenal star who unfortunately missed his penalty in the Champions League final. So we want song suggestions about taking care or being there for your loved ones. Story number two. The crazy drama over in Spain, Real Madrid's presidential race turned into a transfer showdown. Florentino Perez and challenger Enrique Riquelme have both been dangling blockbuster signings to win over voters. Perez has promised a new £150 million Galactico signing if re-elected, while Riquelme has gone even bigger by pledging to bring in Erling Haaland. And Rodri, should say Erling Haaland's camp very much were like, yeah, no, that's not going to happen. So we want some song suggestions relating to empty promises, songs about money. I think you get the point. I did this last week with Perry Groves.
4: He's good.
1: And he knows, he can name a song about anything. But like the text for 4 hours, did not stop. Suggestions after suggestions. Now, I said this last week, I'm not great with music.
0: Not me.
1: And it's basically Perry Groves staring at me for 4 hours, wondering how on earth do you not know what this song is or this song is. So if you're not good with music either, we are literally going to need lots and lots of help from our listeners today.
0: The Sunday shows that I've been on with Sam, trust me, the listeners never let us down.
1: Okay.
0: So there'll be loads coming in for sure.
1: Okay, well, our first songs of the weekend are coming right up. Again, get involved on the text 81089. Also, calls in England. England fans last night, what did you like? What didn't you like? Who do you want to see in that starting 11 for that first World Cup game against Croatia? Get involved on 03717 223344. It is the Sunday session and we're live on TalkSport.

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0: Sunday session on TalkSport. Sam Ellis, Scott Minto with you until 6 o'clock this evening. Sounds of the weekend are two stories. The England camp vowing to take care of Eber Echeze after the Champions League final penalty miss. Then the Real Madrid candidates promise crazy signings. So for that story, promise you a miracle by Simple Minds. Thank you, Paul the Man City fan.
1: You're too young to remember that one,
0: yeah. So again, this is the problem with this feature. Basically, most of these songs are too young for me.
1: I'm not.
0: You're going to give me daggers. Yeah, no, I know that.
1: You're going to have to quite say it like that.
0: Only because you said on the warm-up with Max and Barry that you are a little bit older than me. I've also got Take Care by Rihanna with the Eze and Tuchel story. Are you a Rihanna fan, Scott, or not?
1: Yeah, I mean, I wouldn't say fan, but no. I think, yeah.
0: Could you name three Rihanna songs?
1: Great artist. No.
0: No worries if not.
1: One with Calvin Harris.
0: Yeah. We Found Love?
1: Yeah.
0: Yeah.
1: No, one's good.
0: We'll take one. I'm happy with one. Now we're giving you the chance. Say again.
1: I take it you are.
0: A Rihanna fan. Yeah, Rihanna's good. Rihanna's good. She's got some absolute belters out there. Big fan of Rihanna. Now, Scott, we are giving all of our wonderful listeners the chance to win a trip to the 2026 FIFA World Cup, courtesy of Adidas. You and a mate could be in New York on June 27th, seeing England versus Panama live. We've got your flights, hotel, spending money, match tickets, and the official Toronto match ball all covered. Head to TalkSportWin.com to enter, and for full T's and C's now. We're talking to Sam Matterface very, very shortly. He was on commentary duty last night, wasn't he, for TV on the England New Zealand game. England head coach Thomas Tuchel fielding entirely different teams in each half as World Cup preparations continued with a victory against New Zealand. After the game, TalkSport spoke to Barcelona's new star, Anthony Gordon.
2: Definitely, we believe. I think when you got this calibre of player in every position, you have to believe. But the thing that makes you believe the most is the togetherness, is the camaraderie off the pitch, which is the best I've been a part of in an England team so far in my career. The best thing is that everyone's rooting for each other.

0: No one's, there's no negativity, everyone's on the same path. If another player's in your position, you support them and give the team your best version. And if everyone does that, we get as far as we possibly can.
1: Well, normally Sam Matterface is the host of this wonderful show, The Sunday Session on TalkSport, but now he joins us on the show over in America. Sam, how are you? Good morning.
2: Sam.
3: Very good morning to both of you. Yeah, it's just gone 9:20 here in West Palm Beach in Florida. The sun is out, which is great because the first few days that we were here, it wasn't like that at all. But the sun was definitely shining yesterday when we were in Tampa, which is about 4 hours north and west from here. And we watched England labour through two halves of football. Look, I didn't think it was anything other than what I expected. I knew it was going to be a training session from the start. That's how Thomas Tuchel had told us he wanted to navigate the game against New Zealand. So I didn't get really anything that I didn't expect yesterday. I thought that the only thing that worried me a little bit was the lack of firepower that England seemed to have in front of goal against a team that's ranked 85th in the world. And actually, Darren Bazley, who's the manager of New Zealand, after the game did say England didn't hurt us very much. And that is one of the issues that they have to solve over the next little while they're training here in Florida, is how to ensure that they score more goals when Harry Kane is not on the pitch. Because at the moment, if he isn't on the pitch, they rarely look like scoring one, which is a concern. Not that I'm too worried about 1-0 in the heat. I imagine there'll be a lot of games this summer that are 1-0.
1: We heard there from Anthony Gordon, Sam. Is that one of the bigger headaches that Thomas Tuchel's got over the next week or so? Who plays in that left-hand side between Anthony Gordon and Marcus Rashford?
3: Not really. Marcus Rashford will start the game against Croatia. I'd probably say that quite stridently now. And the reason for that is he's fitter, he's sharper. He's played more football recently than Anthony Gordon, whose first minutes yesterday came after being missing since the 12th of April. So he hasn't played any football. And I think privately he would acknowledge that he wasn't up to full speed yesterday, and he's only got a little while in order to get to that level. And when you're a top pro and playing in these conditions, you need to be at your top level in order to get the best out of yourself and be able to contribute to the team. I think he'll get there, but it will take a couple more weeks for him. I thought Rashford looked really sharp yesterday, actually. He looks leaner, he looks stronger. He came out here to the East Coast of the United States to get some minutes under the belt before everybody else had arrived. So he's been doing some warm weather training, and he's got a purpose. He really wants to show the world that he can still contribute at the highest level. He's obviously open to a move in this summer as well. That's something that will happen at some point over the course of the next few months. But his concentration is completely on England right now, and he's got an opportunity to make an impact in this team. Thomas Tuchel loves him, with good reason, because there was a good moment in the first half when he went down the left-hand side, he took on Tim Payne, beat him with a little bit of skill, got to the byline, produced a cross for Harry Kane, and that header was steered over the bar by the goalkeeper. That was his best moment yesterday. He had a couple of other instances where he cut in on his right foot and his finishing wasn't perfect. But look, I think that he will be a big part of the team. I thought what Anthony said about the togetherness and the unity was really important as well. And having been to the England camp last week, that shone through for me.
2: Yeah, Sam, I wrote it down listening to Anthony Gordon saying it there, no negativity, and I think that's really important. And in terms of Marcus Rashford as well, it is a double motivation. Of course he's focusing on England and trying to win the World Cup, but of course he wants to show to the rest of Europe and the top clubs around that he's still a force to be reckoned with. So it's interesting you say that he's absolutely, or it looks like he's pretty nailed on. The other position I'm sort of thinking is centre-back. You know, we've heard about John Stones being one of the senior players and how important he is within the camp as well, with Jordan Henderson obviously being another one of those, Harry Kane as well. Do you think that he could be starting alongside Mark Gerhi, or do you think Ezri Konsa will have that slot?
3: Great question, Scott. And it is one of those, I think, that is still up for grabs. I think John is the preferred defender, and he would be desperate, Thomas Tuchel, to get him in the team if he could. He loves him. He thinks he's a brilliant footballer, but he thinks he reads the game superbly. The only concern that he has over John is whether he's fit. He maybe isn't 100% fit, but he wouldn't be 100% fit right now, having played, you know, the 86 Premier League minutes in 2026. I mean, that is of concern. And he's only played just over 300 minutes in all football, all told, since the 9th of December. So he hasn't been playing regularly for Manchester City. He does need to get some severe training under his belt. But this is a guy who always turns up for tournaments for England. Go back over the course of the last few years, and you'll see when you look at England's team sheets from all of the most recent successes, John Stones will be at the heart of it. So I can understand why Thomas Tuchel's desperate to get him in. But Ezri Konsa, I thought actually when he came on in the second half, was excellent. And I've been really growing towards Ezri Konsa over the course of the last couple of years. I think he's taken on this role that he has superbly. He's come through a different route to a lot of players. He's been excelling at Aston Villa. He's a trophy winner. When we spoke to him on Friday, he was in great spirits and he talked about that mentality that, you know, the fact that 14 of the 26 have recently won trophies, it gives you a sense of elevation in your own self-worth. And I think we've seen that with Declan Rice, you know, winning the Conference League, winning the Premier League. If you look at the way Declan Rice has started to carry himself over the course of the last few years, you can see that the impact of winning trophies and being part of big occasions has had on him. And I think the more that players that you've got in your group that have done that, the better your team is going to be. So I think centre-back is definitely a discussion, but it's a good problem to have if you've got John Stones or Ezri Konsa as your two choices.
2: Yeah, it certainly is. I mean, you know what I think about the position of left-back. I don't know if I've got time touching it. Striker's slightly more important. It is interesting, though, isn't it, that Ollie Watkins was kind of played a little bit out wide and Ivan Toney was given the second half as that proper striker position. Ollie Watkins can do that because he's a little bit more versatile in that respect. Both having one clear-cut chances. Tony's one obviously was offside, but still you want to stick it in the back of the net and then look at the linesman afterwards. How do you feel they are? Because we all feel, I think, we all know the importance of Harry Kane, but we also know he can't play every minute of every game and still be fresh towards the latter stages. So where were the other two right now with Thomas Tuchel?
3: Well, I think Thomas Tuchel obviously decided to leave Ollie out in March. So I don't ever think that he's been fully committed to the Ollie Watkins project, to be honest with you, because he leaves him out with regularity. But he has called him back for the World Cup. And what a response from Ollie. You know, if you think that since March, he's scored an inordinate number of goals. In his last 13 games of the season, he scored 12 goals. If you've been left out because you're not scoring enough, and that was the sort of charge from Thomas Tuchel, well, you've responded in spades. With Ivan Toney is here for a specific purpose, right? Okay, so he came out to get minutes yesterday. I think that the reason that the way they played yesterday was all down to this. They wanted every single outfield player to get 45 minutes because what they didn't want to do was today and tomorrow is split the group up. You know what it's like when you play a game the next day, the players that didn't get the 90 minutes have to come out and have a blowout. Now, he didn't want to do that. He wanted everybody to stay together this week. So he wanted 45 minutes for the starters and the finishers. Because of that, there has to be some positional compromise. As a result, he played Watkins over on the right-hand side. I think that caused problems for the others as well, because Kane loves to drop deep. Watkins was sort of out of position. Rodgers was then wandering into territory where Watkins and Harry Kane wanted to be, so he wasn't as effective. Actually, Rashford looked better because he was left to his own devices more on that left-hand side. But in terms of Ivan Toney, you know, he will be charged just to come on when England need a goal. That is it. And if England are going to penalties, he will come on. He knows that role. He's been told that role. And he was invited to the World Cup with that as the proviso. Can you accept being that player? He said, absolutely. And as a result, Thomas Tuchel said, come with us.
1: Sam, thank you so much for joining us. And hopefully we'll chat to you soon.
3: Cheers, boys. Have a good rest of the day and enjoy the show. It's a long one, but you'll be fine, Sam.
1: Oh, I hope cheers, so. Mate. If I can be 10% as good as Sam Matterface, then Sam Mellard is going to be very, very happy.
2: Do you make your bed as well as he does as well, by the way? You see that in the
1: I was quite impressed. Ladies, he strikes me, Sam, as a little bit of a clean freak.
2: Like, he's probably got the cleanest
1: neat and tidy and stuff like that. So yeah, he can come to Ibiza with us, with me, you and Crookie. Formula One heads to Monaco for the most famous race on its calendar, underway at 2 o'clock, so half an hour into the race. Tom Clayton, what's the latest?
4: Lap number 23 of this Monaco Grand Prix. Kimi Antonelli leads, and off the start where Max Verstappen stalled and effectively his engine went absolutely not and he had to pull off and retire from the race, Antonelli fired off into the distance. After about five laps, he had a 5 second lead over Lewis Hamilton in second. Hamilton did bring that gap down to about 2 seconds, but over the last few laps, Antonelli's really put his foot down, stretched that lead. He's currently leading Antonelli from Hamilton and then Leclerc in third. There's also a battle for fourth between Hadjar and Russell. Hadjar having some real engine problems, so not a good day for the Red Bulls. By the way, happy birthday, Sam, and I can tell you from experience, 30 is a very sexy age indeed. Lap number 23 at the Monaco Grand Prix, Antonelli leads.
2: Love that, Tom.
1: No, I'm actually speechless. I just didn't think Tom Clayton, while, you know, in one of the biggest and most important races in F1 history, was going to say the word sexy.
2: Oh, well, I didn't expect it either. Like, by the way, go on.
1: No, go on. I was going to say to Tom, like, obviously doing a great job, but I mean, there's no Kim Kardashian interview yet. I mean, she's on TV, she's everywhere. Can Tom Clayton not go and track down Kim Kardashian, please, for a TalkSport Worldwide exclusive? That would be proper journalism.
2: Well, apparently he's not allowed to be within 200 metres of her already, so I don't think that's going to happen. Okay. Actually, that's not true.
1: We now move on very, very quickly. Who's texting you?
2: Another Tom Matterface.
1: Is he related
2: Sam's
1: to
2: brother?
1: Oh, there we Absolutely. Go. What are the chances?
2: So he said, a little fact check, we did Ibiza before it was cool. Family vacations three times in the late 80s. And early 90s, and he's watching on YouTube.
1: Oh, is he really? What's he like compared to Sam? Are they quite similar, or are they different people?
2: No, they are very different, actually. Yeah. They're very different. Tom's much more sort of chilled and relaxed. Sam, obviously,
1: thank God for that.
2: Just knows everything. Sam's absolutely on it, bang on it all the time.
1: I hadn't noticed.
2: Two very different people. Yeah. But very close brothers.
1: Tom Matterface, 0377.
2: Tom lives in the States, by the way.
1: 223344. Come on and get involved on TalkSport. We want to take your calls this afternoon. What did you enjoy last night from the game? Is it Rashford Gordon on that left-hand side? Let's talk Rio Ingamoa as well. It is a Sunday session and we are live on TalkSport.
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8: Good afternoon, I'm Toby Gillis. Security of Ukraine and the UK are in the minds of Britain's top politicians today. Sir Keir Starmer is hosting Volodymyr Zelensky, as well as the French and German leaders, to discuss how best to protect the former. Meanwhile, David Lammy, the Deputy PM, says the money will be found despite a delay in delivering 3% of GDP being spent on defence here, prompting criticism from MPs. Lammy has also reprimanded US Vice President J.D. Vance, saying he was wrong to claim the murder of Henry Novak was down to immigration issues. Police are looking for at least two gunmen after a mass shooting at a festival in the US state of Ohio. 12 people were injured, two are in a critical condition. And the UK jobs market is so bad right now that 1 in 10 students graduating from universities here this summer are planning to emigrate. A survey of 15,000 leavers at 30 unis has seen that figure rise from less than 8% 2 years ago to over 10% this summer.
7: Talk Sport.
8: England have finally skittled New Zealand out at Lords, and Verstappen fails to complete a full lap in Monaco as Antonelli leads.
9: Ow! 16 cities! Coast to coast, down. Every game, everywhere!

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4: The Sunday Session on TalkSport, Sam Ellard and Scott Minter with you until 6. Let's, Scott, just carry on touching on some of the...
5: Can I just read out a couple of texts,
4: One
5: from Nelly Franbo. Happy birthday, Sam. So you were born the day before Euro 96 started.
4: There we go.
5: Is that right?
4: Thank you very much.
5: Okay, well done. Another one, Tony. Hi, Sam. Happy birthday, lad. I hear you are half Scouse. With a thumbs up.
4: My mum and all of her side of the family are Scousers and born in Liverpool. I was born
5: proper
4: in
5: Liverpool.
4: London. Proper Liverpool.
5: Not a plastic Scouser like me.
4: No. Liverpool. My mum moved down to London when she was maybe in her mid to late 20s. Met my dad, who was a Londoner. I was born in London, but my dad didn't have a team. He was a massive into football. So I kind of went with my mum's side of the family.
5: Okay.
4: And that was Liverpool. So I mean, I've got Scouse blood in me for sure. There we go.
5: There you go.
4: Big up, Tony. Scott, any more WhatsApps there? Sorry.
5: No, that's enough for now. But any more? Want to wish you a happy birthday, Sam, please. Just text him.
4: We can't make that a text, can we? If you want to wish me a happy birthday, please text in on 81089.
5: I'll tell you what then. Let's make a line about England or even Scotland as well.
4: Sure.
5: With a little happy birthday at the end of it.
4: Okay. That was your idea, by the way, my idea. That feels a little bit awkward. Last night, Liverpool's Rio Ingamura at 17, not in the 26-player squad for the World Cup, was given his debut to become the fifth youngest player to represent England. In the game, he completed the most dribbles, also won the most duels on his England debut last night. He looked quite good, didn't he, Scott?
5: He did. And do you know what? Hindsight's a wonderful thing. So I always try and think, okay, you know, instead of just thinking about the here and now, can we understand what Thomas Tuchel's decision was? Because on the face of just last night, you're thinking, I mean, you read that at the very, very top. Can't remember how you phrased it now, but
4: the player that impressed me the most was the one player who's not in the 26-man squad.
5: And you were absolutely spot on, very cleverly written. So clearly, Anil wrote that. I'm joking.
4: I'm pushing back on that one.
5: I'm joking. I thought he was superb, and he's got one of those kind of... there was a texter in saying Chelsea lost a superstar in Rio and Gamora with a laugh the emoji, which I think was bang out of order, Tony, but that's another Tony. But yeah, obviously, you know, came through the Chelsea Academy, went to Liverpool, and he, you know, there's a lot of Liverpool fans who were saying, maybe you were one of them, that actually should have had much more minutes, many more minutes in the season just gone. And he's playing like he's playing with his under 17, 18 mates down the park, and yet he's playing for England. So in many respects, hindsight's a wonderful thing, but I still don't think Thomas Tuchel would change, because obviously with Saka and Madueke, who would be the most vulnerable, who was a player that I really liked at Chelsea, actually, he's done really well for England, especially under Thomas Tuchel. So I think he wouldn't change anyway.
4: I think Arne Slot got a lot wrong last season at Liverpool, and the lack of minutes he gave to Rio and Gamboa is one of the things he got most wrong, especially given Salah's out of form for most of the season. Cody Gakpo really, really struggled. There was injuries as well to different players in the front three, whether it was, you know, Isak or whether it was Ekitike. And there would be so many games where you think, surely it's got to be Ingamoa who's got to start. And he wouldn't start. It wouldn't start him. There was the Chelsea game at home where he did start and was taken off after an hour.
5: No, but
4: and
5: he had cramp there, though. Arne Slot afterwards.
4: Well, yeah.
5: The fans didn't know at the time.
4: Okay, but the broader point was, Scott, though, that every time he was on the pitch of Liverpool, he was quick, he was direct, he was skillful, he'd get past the man. There's a couple of times where you watched him and you thought, if you were a little bit more experienced, there was the odd time he should have released the ball, he'd try and maybe go past one man too many.
5: But that comes with experience. And the only way to get experience is to be playing minutes. What I found interesting last night was that he played on the right. And he was a sort of right-footed, right winger, which
4: old school
5: don't always get.
4: Never
5: nowadays.
4: Catch on, Scott.
5: Exactly. So actually, even for Liverpool, he could play on the left or the right. You know, I get it. He had a really good half. I thought he played really well, and I actually genuinely think he could do well for England, which puts more pressure on, you know, not so much on Saka, but more on Madueke. But I think Madueke's done a great job over the last 18 months for England. So I can understand why he went for him at the time.
4: I can't.
5: But he should have put him in the 55, shouldn't he?
4: Yeah, 100%. You touched on at the top that you're convinced you know and Thomas Tuchel knows what the England 11 is.
5: Well, I don't, but
4: I'll just read it out. Obviously, Pickford in goal. Yeah. James, Konsa, Gehi, O'Reilly, Anderson, Rice, Bellingham, Saka, Kane, Rashford.
5: Not necessarily.
4: Okay.
5: Are we thinking about the Croatia game?
4: The Croatia game.
5: I'm a massive fan of Jude Bellingham, and I think not just Harry Kane, but Jude Bellingham, if we are to win the World Cup, they've got to be at their very best. I'll be interested to see whether Bellingham actually starts the World Cup or not, because Morgan Rogers has done so well. And the other one is that centre-half role as well. How fit is John Stones? That first game against Croatia is so important. Mm. If we win that one, we should win the next two and win the group. And I think it's really important to win the group as well. We want to avoid France and Spain because I think they're the two favourites.
4: I'm a big Morgan Rogers fan. But I think his form tailed in a little bit towards the end
5: again,
4: of the season. And I think Thomas Tuchel knows what he's got in Jude Bellingham. And I think Jude Bellingham will be England's number one, first choice number 10 for the World Cup.
5: I think he needs to be finishing the World Cup. I'm interested to see who starts it because Thomas Tuchel has gone big on the people who have done it for me. And Morgan Rogers, I think under Tuchel, has been superb. So to drop him at the start of the World Cup for Jude Bellingham, who can get stronger and stronger as the tournament goes on. As I say, I think Bellingham, ultimately, if it's the World Cup final, I'm picking him. Mm. And he's one of my first names on the team sheet. But starting the World Cup, I think it's going to be interesting.
4: You're also really, really not happy, aren't you, with a certain left-back that's not in America right now?
5: Yeah. I look at Lewis Hall and I think, you know, what more could he have done over the whole season, really? I know towards the end of the season has been played at right-back and I don't think he was 100% happy with that. But if you want to pin down to one game or a couple of games, and you shouldn't do that, it should be more than that. But I just think the example, the snapshot of how good Lewis Hall is when he played against Barcelona. And actually, not only did he mark Lamine Yamal pretty much out of the game, but he got forward lots as well. Mm. You know, I remember playing at left back and you sort of like, okay, this is a really good right wing I'm up against. My job solely today is just to keep him quiet.
4: Stop them.
5: If I can take him the other way, that's great. Because you want to get him away from the final third. But Lewis Hall, I thought that day in the one-on-one situations against, I think, the biggest talent in the world. Whether you say he's the best player in the world already right now is obviously up for debate. I think he's the biggest talent, even more so than Kylian Mbappe. And yet he kept him really, really quiet. I just think he had a wonderful season and he would have been close to actually starting for England. So when he wasn't in there, along with Harry Maguire, my eyebrows were raised as to why he wouldn't be. Because I was really surprised last night that Nico O'Reilly didn't start left back. If he doesn't start left back, he's got to get used to the conditions playing left back because it is different from a physical point of view, playing left back and playing midfield. And then, so what happens if he gets injured? You've got no natural left back. I'm sorry, Dan Byrne won't be the left back.
4: No.
5: And then you've got Jed Spence or Livramento.
4: We could probably do between now and England's first game. We could just talk about that World Cup squad and probably do hours and hours and days and weeks on plays.
5: Is that your way
4: there?
5: Of shutting me up?
4: No, not at all. I've literally got three other names that I want to just throw at you. And I might do that between now and the end of the show. England winning last night. Scott next up for England. Another warm-up in international friendly, whatever you want to call it. On Wednesday evening, 9 o'clock kickoff, England versus Costa Rica, presented by Adrian Durham. Commentary, of course, from Jim Prowfer and the former England captain, Stuart Pearce. In the tennis, the French Open final, they are underway between Zverev and Kobole. Both these players chasing their first major. And in the first set, Zverev has broken Kobole. So he's 2-1 up and he's leading 40-15 on serve. Zverev has lost three major finals, looking to win that first major. Back to Monaco very, very shortly for the most famous race on its calendar. The F1 is in Monaco. And also in the world of cricket today, England took less than a session on the fourth day of the first test against New Zealand to begin their post-Ashes rebuild with a much-needed victory, beating New Zealand by 115 runs. We'll have some reaction to that coming up over the next couple of hours. This is the Sunday session and we're on TalkSport.
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0: It is the Sunday session. We're on TalkSport. It's Sam Ellard and a smiling Scotty Minto. Sounds of the weekend. Our story is today, the England camp vowing to take care of Ezra after that Champions League penalty miss, and the Real Madrid candidates promised crazy signings. One of them was Erling Haaland. And I think Erling Haaland's camp were quite quick to be like, yeah, no, that's not happening. So Dreams by Craig Good the one. Burnley fan is Gabriel. Gabriel. Yeah, not Gabriel. The Arsenal centre-back, right?
1: No, not that.
0: Are you sure?
1: I'm sure.
0: Okay, and also Bill Withers, Lean On Me. That Bill was from Withers. Steve, the Manchester United fan.
1: Can
0: Scott.
1: You name me one more tune, Bill Withers?
0: No, sorry, no.
1: Lovely Day.
0: Oh, yeah, Lovely Day.
1: I know.
0: But I do know that song does sound like I can picture that, hear that song.
1: It's a great tune.
0: So there we go. Keep your Sounds of the Weekend songs coming in on 810-89. You saw a good one on the text, didn't you, Scott, that you liked?
1: I did. Stephen Winchon, who I recognise the odd time I do the Sunday show with Sam, Tell Me Lies by Fleetwood Mac. That's a great one, Steve.
0: We'll have that one for later on in the show. Now, Scott, I'm sure you know the World Cup is just days away. There are less than 2 weeks until England take on Croatia. We've just released a fresh batch of tickets for our World Cup fan zone in Birmingham for only £15 all in. And yes, that includes a free pint. Join over 2,500 fans at the region's largest fan zone event to watch the action on the UK's biggest screen. We're bringing the ultimate match day vibe with the TalkSport Battle Bus. Appearances from Gabby Bonahore and other presenters, and a massive DJ set, including from Happy Mondays legend Bez. So head to TalkSport.com/fanzone right now and don't miss out. That's TalkSport.com/fanzone. That sounds pretty exciting, Scott, doesn't it? TalkSport, a night out with TalkSport watching England versus Croatia.
1: So that's Gabby, isn't it?
0: You were listening, weren't you?
1: Yeah, I was listening.
0: Yeah, Gabby.
1: Well, I've heard it a few times.
0: Have you really? So you then just switch off and go on your phone and check the Instagram.
1: Don't quote me on it, but I'm pretty sure Gabby is going to be there.
0: Yeah, I just said that, man.
1: Amongst many others.
0: He's the main event, I think, of the big event in Birmingham. Have you been given the call up for that?
1: No.
0: Getting up to Birmingham for a TalkSport fan zone event?
1: Yeah, wouldn't bother me.
0: Did you do one a couple of years ago? Like a little Q&A at the European Championships, wasn't
1: it? It was in Waterloo.
0: Yeah.
1: It was quite cool, the area, actually. And it was brilliant, the fan zone.
0: Yeah.
1: Absolutely loved it. Yeah. Atmosphere was amazing. So this would be fantastic.
0: You know, like a lot of people over the last couple of days have, like, you know, mates go, oh, the World Cup, you know, I'm just not into it yet. Oh, you know, there's too many games and stuff like that. Like, I'm hearing a lot of that at the moment. And I'm thinking to myself, come on now. It's going to give it the first evening and then the whole country like that. World Cup fever is going to take over.
1: Do you know what? It's funny you say that, because I was playing in a charity golf day. I'm a patron of a kiddies charity. And we had Brian Robson, by the way, as a Q&A. He was sensational. Absolutely.
0: It's a good name drop you've just dropped in there, haven't you? Legend.
1: Dropped in there with a big sound as well as it hit the floor. but the guys I was, one of the guys I was playing with, and he said, you know, I'm not really feeling it at the moment. I said, trust me.
0: You wait.
1: The moment it starts, you will. And we're in one of the last groups. And so by the time that we actually play, there'll be a zillion games already played. The whole country will be feeling it. And the thing I love about a World Cup is you don't even have to like football to be involved in it. The country just gets together. And
0: I've got 5 weeks of my mum just WhatsApping me the most random questions of all time about stuff that I'll have no idea about.
1: As well.
0: But that's part of the fun, is that everybody, you know, my mum won't watch the Premier League on a Saturday 12:30.
1: And she thinks she knows what she's talking about.
0: Yeah,
1: now.
0: I know.
1: And I'm like, mum.
0: She's joining us at 3 o'clock, by the way. She's our live guest at 3 o'clock, live on TalkSport, giving us her thoughts on Scotland's win against Bolivia. In terms of Scotland, their last game before the World Cup was a comfortable victory. Are they set for a memorable competition? We know they've had to wait a long, long time, Scott, to get themselves back into the World Cup. But are you confident that the Scotland could maybe surprise a few people?
1: I think we need to be careful. I think the Scots they don't need me to tell them, look, that is a great result and it's brilliant what Stevie Clark has done. Really pleased for him. Again, he's signed a new contract, so he's going to stay even longer. But I think it's one of those where, you know, don't forget, against Curaçao, when it was 11-11, they were struggling. I'm not saying they wouldn't have won 11-11, but it wasn't until the guy got sent off that they suddenly picked up. Listen, just don't think. Just concentrate on that first game. Beat Haiti. You beat Haiti, you've got a great chance. Because don't forget, 8 third place finishes are there. So if you can nick a point against either Morocco or Brazil, fantastic. Or just don't get heavily beaten. And then you can get through to the round of 32. And that's something that Scotland as a country has never done before. Heard Steve Nicholl say on TalkSport a few days ago. that it would almost feel like winning the World Cup, just doing something that the country's never done before. So, yeah, just concentrate in that Haiti game. Obviously, they stuck four past New Zealand. We didn't.
0: Yeah. They beat Haiti.
1: Got to, though.
0: They're pretty much through, aren't they?
1: Got to. And who am I to tell Stevie Clark how to play? 4-4-2, go for it. Be on the front foot. Two wide players, two strikers. Get those early goals in and put 3 points on the board.
0: 1 hour done, 3 hours to go on the Sunday session. We are live on TalkSport. Another break from Zverev in the final of the French Open. Now 4-1 up in that first set against Comboli. Heading back to Monaco Grand Prix very shortly. This is the Sunday session. Days away then from the start of the 2026 FIFA World Cup. And coming up, we'll be giving you a big preview of what's to come across the TalkSport network.
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15: Good afternoon, I'm Toby Gillis, always prioritising live sport, so we'll send our eyes first to Monaco. Tom Clayton is watching a Kimi Antonelli masterclass.
16: I am indeed. It's lap number 44 and the young Italian, 19 years old, on for his fifth win in a row this afternoon. He leads Lewis Hamilton by 18 seconds. He's absolutely flying out there. Hamilton's picked up a 5-second penalty for speeding in the pit lane during his pit stop, but he's got a big enough gap back to Leclerc in third. A nice battle going on for fifth, sixth and seventh between Gasly, Norris and Russell as well, but it's all eyes on the Italian. Kimi Antonelli leads on lap number 44 of the Monaco Grand Prix.
15: See if 30 is sexy. I don't know what 19 is with Kimi Antonelli there. In the French Open tennis final, he'd be a controversial champion for some, but Alexander Zverev is on top in the final against Flavio Caboli. It is 5-1 in the first set. Double break for the German. Whoever wins, remember, will lift their first ever major. Spurs are being warned they're not the only big club after Jan-Paul van Hekker this summer. The defender's only got a year left on his deal, and Brighton are prepared to sell for the right price. Chief exec Paul Barber has exclusively told TalkSport Tottenham are leading the race right now, but not the only ones interested.
17: That interest has been ongoing for a while. It's coming from multiple sources, but we have rejected a bid from Tottenham over the last week or so, and in fact, two bids. So, as I said before, it has to be right for us as well as for the player.
15: And Ben Stokes says he felt England handled the pitch and weather best as they beat New Zealand in the first test at Lord's with a day to spare. They skittled the tourists, in part thanks to a fiver from Gus Atkinson for 138 today and won by 115 runs.
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15: Ukraine's security is the big focus of a European leaders meeting at number 10 this afternoon, and a double manhunt continues stateside after a mass shooting at an Ohio festival.
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15: Rain moving southeastwards this evening, leaving a wet night for most of England. Heaviest in the north and west with some gusty winds too. Scotland and Northern Ireland will face showers by tomorrow morning.
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0: You are listening to the Sunday Session. We are live on TalkSport with me, Sam Ellard, and the former Benfica left-back, Scott Minto. 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And we are just 4 days away from the biggest competition in the world of sport.
25: The same familiar story has come back to haunt England again.
26: Well, we have now been consistently back in the matches that matter. So it's the last step that we haven't been able to do.
27: If you don't get the right person in place, I think some of the really good work that Gareth's done could go out the window.
28: To win it with England, it is a dream come true for me. So if there's still anyone doubting, we have to convince them on the pitch.
25: Unbelievable! A Jude Bellingham overhead kick!
29: We have an amazing crop of players.
30: With England, we've always got a chance.
25: It's Kane and it's Sherwood!
31: He is the most important player, for sure. Goal scoring is just relentless.
25: Saka turning it onto his left foot. Oh, it's a beautiful goal!
32: The reason why they went for Thomas Tuchel is not to maintain the status quo, was to win.
33: We will try to go all the way. We will try to win this tournament.
34: We're going
33: to
34: win the World Cup, Bex.
33: Absolutely.
25: And so, to the next instalment of the story.
0: It's this Thursday then. Mexico v South Africa kicking off the 2026 World Cup. There will be live commentary of TalkSport on that game. I think we've got quite a good co-commentator, don't we, for that Mexico v South Africa game.
1: All right. Thursday.
0: Yeah. How's your Mexico and South African football knowledge coming along?
1: Yeah, no, there's still a little bit of research to go, but I'm getting there.
0: Part of the fun.
1: I was in Guadalajara last July.
0: How was it?
1: Really good. So before I had 5 days there, I actually spent 10 days in a place called Puerto Vallarta, which is on the west coast of Mexico. So stayed there, really nice. And then we went to Guadalajara, where the wife's best friend lives. 5 days there. Last day, I said, I've got to have a photo with the stadium.
0: Okay.
1: Wonderful stadium.
0: And so you were there on holiday with
1: there on holiday. Off,
0: yeah?
1: Yeah.
0: Happy days. Any plans to go back?
1: In the future, yes, yeah. Absolutely. But I think we're going to Colombia next year.
0: Okay, there we go. If you've got any contacts in Mexico you need, just pick up the phone for any research purposes for this.
1: Yeah, actually, no, there's a commentator friend of mine who I said, if you need any information, I'll get you some. And he texted me when he landed, so I'm going to.
0: A man with the contacts. I'm at that stage now, Scott, where I'm going through, like, you know, all of the squads of kind of the, you know, the bigger countries, if you like. And I'm going through every single squad thinking, oh, they're good.
1: Yeah.
0: They could win it.
1: Have you got the ball chart?
0: No, not yet. I need to get that because that's an essential. And I've gone through like a dozen teams, maybe eight or so teams, and thought, oh, I like the look of that team. I like the look of that team. There are lots of teams, how's this for a hot take, who have lots and lots of good players. But is there one team in particular that you do look at 1 to 11 and think they're the team to beat?
1: Well, I've got to be honest with you, it's not a massive statement you just made there, as we're talking about the World Cup with lots of teams with lots of good
0: players. That is what I do on this show. I bring the hot take to the Sunday session on TalkSport.
1: Well, the thing is it is not just about the 11, because, you know, a team that starts the tournament, I talked about how possibly I wouldn't be averse to start with Morgan Rogers, but I'd like to see Jude Bellingham finishing it, because I think he is a truly world-class player. And I think it's the same for others as well, but I mean, look, how many do we want to go through? I mean, you went through 12. I wouldn't quite go through that many.
0: Pick out a couple then that you like.
1: So, well, obviously, France and Spain are the obvious.
0: They're the obvious two, yeah.
1: Yeah, I mean, I just need to read out some of the names with France going forward. But I actually will caveat that with, you know, they had similar type players or certainly very good forward-thinking players in the Euros and it didn't happen for them. So, but look, Kylian Mbappe, Ousmane Dembele, Michael Olise, Désiré Doué, Bradley Barcola, Ryan Cherki, Marcus Thuram. That's just a few.
0: I don't think any country should be allowed to have that many good attacking players.
1: It should be against the law.
0: Like when Doué is your sixth best attacking player, it's almost like, what is the point?
1: Mate, it's unbelievable. And obviously, you know, we'll see Mike Maignan, I think, is a really good goalkeeper. We'll see whether Saliba, you know, the injury problem he's got, I think he's massive for them. I really do. But then you look at Spain and European champions. They were the best team in the tournament by a country mile. And they've just continued on winning. But Lamine Yamal and Nico Williams are not 100% fit at the moment, so they won't start the first few games. But they have got the likes of Pedri, Mikel Oyarzabal as well, who, you know, is more of a goal scorer and done really well for his country than Alvaro Morata. So on paper, they've almost improved with that sort of striker who can score goals. Then you've got Portugal, who don't seem to be talked about by many. And yet, if you look at their midfield, you know, Bruno, Silva, Vitinha, João Neves, Ruben Neves. Obviously, Ronaldo up front, but I actually think that's where that might be the problem if he's not scoring goals, again, like he didn't in the last tournament. You've got Gonçalo Ramos, who I saw a lot for Benfica, but it hasn't really happened for him at PSG. Have they got the players to stick the ball in the back of the net, which seems crazy when you talk about one of the greatest ever, but he's 41 now. Mm. You know, so if he scores, if he does well and puts the chances away, then Portugal but got every
0: That
1: chance.
0: Was one of the big things of the Euros a couple of years ago, is you looked at certainly their midfield and wide players, attacking players, and just thought, wow, there was so many to pick from. But it did feel like, and it is all crazy to say this about someone as good as Cristiano Ronaldo, but almost you thought if they maybe had someone who was maybe the bit at the peak of their powers and maybe a little bit more clinical and maybe would work harder out of possession, off the ball, they'd have a better chance almost of winning. I mean, there's some people that think that almost Ronaldo at this stage of his career might be holding Portugal back, perhaps.
1: Yeah, yeah. And it's definitely been talked about in Portugal. I talked to people over there and it's a conversation, but there's no way Roberto Martinez is not going to play him.
0: I mean, it'd be fun though if he did. Imagine that first game of the World Cup. I mean, if Cristiano Ronaldo was on the bench for the first game of the World Cup, how many camera pans to Cristiano Ronaldo sat on the bench with a face like a smack, do you know what, will there be in the first? I reckon there might be more time on Ronaldo than on the actual 45 minutes.
1: I tell you what, I don't think he received the phone call that Ivan Toney received to say, are you okay? You're going to be a bit part player and come on every now and again. So he wouldn't have received that.
0: How do you think he would have taken that if he did get that phone call? Do you think it would have been?
1: I still remember some bad words in Portuguese, and I think a few of those would have come out. And I won't say them here, but no, look, but the thing is, we know he's a clinical striker. So if the ball's put in the right place, watch out for Portugal. People aren't talking about them as much.
0: How much pressure is on England at this World Cup? And I ask that because clearly England have got some really, really good players. But I thought going back to the Euros 2 years ago and even the last World Cup 4 years ago, I think we had more players going into those major tournaments in better form at the peak of their powers. And I certainly thought for a lot of the Euros 2 years ago, we were going to win it. I almost expected England to win with the great players that we had. Something just maybe doesn't feel right about this England team. Maybe, you know, Thomas Tuchel hasn't quite found his strongest 11 yet. There was a lot of controversy, wasn't there, about some of the players that are not going to it. I think there's also a lot of players in that squad who maybe aren't in the best of form. We talk about Morgan Rogers towards the back end of the season, Bukayo Saka. Almost in a way, could that suit England better? That I don't think there's maybe as much expectation on England at this World Cup as opposed to previous tournaments.
1: Yeah, I think you're right. I think the English public are very realistic about how difficult those conditions are. And I was asked on the way up here, actually, how do you think we'll do?
0: By whom?
1: I was walking the dogs, actually, thinking about it.
0: Just got stopped in the street?
1: No.
0: Does it happen often?
1: I was walking the dogs and it was a lovely, lovely old couple who I speak to every now and again. And we stop and we chat. And how do you think we're going to do? And actually, with the World Cup 2022, I thought we could win it. With the Euro 2024 going into it, I thought we could win it. Going into this one, I've got no idea. And the reason I've got no idea is some of the reasons that you just mentioned there. But the heat, humidity, if we get to the last 16, if everything goes to where we think it could, we'll be playing Mexico in Mexico City. There's not just the heat and humidity, there's the altitude there. And I'll name drop again. Graeme Souness once told me that in 86, that he was captain of Scotland. And he said, your body either is okay with it, struggles with it, or you're just dead. And he said, my body, I was gone. I couldn't handle the altitude. So that's in the round of 16. And then it could be Brazil or maybe Portugal or Argentina in the semi-finals. But if we get past a couple of those, then we could go all the way. So my point is, potentially, we could win it. Of course, we are one of the teams that could win it.
0: Do you think England had the most pressure on them, though, given the fact that it has been such a long wait for that second major trophy?
1: I think for the reasons we've just given, I don't necessarily think the England team is under the amount of pressure that perhaps a Gareth Southgate was of the last two tournaments. What I do think is Thomas Tuchel is under pressure because he was brought in to win a trophy. Everything, what Gareth did, I think, was really, really good. But the argument was, and I understand it, that he wasn't able to change games. And especially in that final against Italy, I totally agree with it, that actually it was slipping away from us before that we even conceded and he didn't do anything about it. Thomas Tuchel will. But he's brought in, even if he gets to the final, my argument would be, well, Gareth got us to a Euro final, but not a World Cup final. So you could argue in a way that's progression. But there will be people saying, no. Quarterfinal, semi-final, two finals. The next thing is to win it. And that's why he has been brought in. That's why we've got another foreign manager. That's why he's on the money that he's on to actually win the trophy. I personally think it's going to be very difficult for us to do it. And I think in 2 years' time in the Euros over here is our better chance. But then I talk again about Harry Kane needs to be bang on it if we are to win the World Cup. Where will Harry Kane be physically in 2 years' time? So you just think about the tournament now.
0: Can you please just read out France's front six again? Have you got it to hand? Can you do it one more time for me, please?
1: Okay.
0: Because I had a list of reasons why I didn't think England were going to win the World Cup. And then throw me those six names again.
1: So Kylian Mbappe.
0: Yep.
1: Ousmane Dembele.
0: Good.
1: Michael Olise. Désiré Doué.
0: Another good player.
1: Bradley Barcola.
0: He's good.
1: Ryan Cherki.
0: Yeah.
1: And Marcus Thuram.
0: Yeah.
1: We didn't mention Jean-Philippe Mateta, of course, as well.
0: No.
1: And Akliouche.
0: Yep, Akliouche, yeah. I mean, when Ryan Cherki is like the sixth best attacking player.
1: I haven't put it in order of importance.
0: No, but I think you might be right, though. I mean, Ryan Cherki is really good at football, but he might literally still be their sixth best attacking player. Okay, going to add that. Then France have got lots of good attacking players. That's not good, is it?
1: But they maybe did 2 years ago.
0: I remember 4 years ago being in the World Cup final. I was lucky enough to be there in that France-Argentina game. And that's
1: got to be the greatest World Cup final ever.
0: Yeah. I mean, for sure. And certainly in my lifetime. I mean, to be there for that and watch you go to penalties and watch Messi win the World Cup and see Mbappe score that hat-trick, it was absolutely remarkable. Scott, next on the Sunday session, we're talking Liverpool and their new man, Andoni Areola, is at the helm. What is Scott expecting from Liverpool next season? If you want to get involved in any of the conversation today, 03717223344. Up next, we're talking Liverpool.
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12: 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Well, whatever your name is,

0: Sunday session on TalkSport, Sam Ellis, Scott Minto at Sounds of the Weekend. Our story is the England camp vowing to take care of Ezza after the penalty missed, and Real Madrid candidates promise crazy signings. The MJ classic, Don't Stop to Get Enough. Thank you very much, Tim, the Wolves fan. Did you know some of that first song, by the way?
1: No, go on.
0: No, it was Justin Bieber with Believe. No, I'm actually, I genuinely am a big Bieber fan. I've never heard of that song once before in my life.
1: No.
0: So I'm a little bit, yeah, Justin Bieber, Believe. Hey, maybe I'm going to, I'll give that a listen on the way home. Keep the song suggestions coming in on 8:10:89. A busy day then going on in the world of sport. Alexander Zverev has taken the first set in the French Open final against Kuboli, winning that 6-2. He's chasing his first, both players are chasing their first major title. Alexander Zverev has been to three finals before, lost all three of them. Kuboli had never gone beyond the Paris third round until this year. He's the 10th seed and has never been past the quarters at Slam. He's done so well to get to the final, but Zverev has won the first set over at the French Open. England beat New Zealand in the first test match earlier on today, their first test victory since the Ashes, and it is also the small matter of probably the most popular race on the F1 circuit. It is the Monaco Grand Prix, and Tom Clayton has got the leads for us. Tom, how's it going over there?
2: Yeah, lap number 60, and while there hasn't been an awful lot of action in this Grand Prix, you have to take your hats off to one Kimi Antonelli, 19 years old, on the hunt for his fifth race win in a row, leading this by 30 seconds. He's lapped everyone in the field up to fourth. That includes his teammate. It has been an astonishing, astonishing drive. Although as soon as I say that, there's not been much action. With 18 laps to go, someone's just parked it in the wall. Lance Stroll at the last corner has just gone straight on into the wall, and a safety car has just been called out. That might just put the cat among the pigeons for the final few laps of this. Remember, Lewis Hamilton in second has a 5-second penalty for speeding in the pit lane. His teammate Charles Leclerc in third place, and George Russell and everyone else on the grid will be allowed to unlap themselves during this period. But Kimi Antonelli leads. His lead was at 40 seconds at one point this afternoon. 40, which is nothing short of remarkable. That's going to be cut down with this safety car. So interesting final 17 laps to come at Monaco.
0: Tom, Antonelli won four successive races to establish a 43-point lead over his teammate George Russell going into this race. Maybe some of our listeners, maybe some of the more sort of casual F1 fans won't be too familiar with his name. Tell us a little bit more about him and sort of his journey to this point, where he's a young man and he's the man to beat in F1 at the moment.
2: He is indeed, and it tells you an awful lot that back when Lewis Hamilton was hinting that he was going to leave Mercedes, the first thing that Toto Wolff, who's the team principal at Mercedes, did was call up Kimi Antonelli and say, I want you in the main team. A lot of young drivers don't get that opportunity straight away. They usually go into a team that's, you know, one of the junior teams on the grid. You know, for example, Williams is a customer of Mercedes in terms of their engines, so a lot of the time Mercedes will get a junior driver of theirs into the Williams for a discount for Williams on their engines. So Antonelli went straight into the main team, and last year he showed flashes, he showed sort of intrigue. There were moments where we thought, oh, this guy might be quite good. But in actual fact, what's happened is he has gotten into this car this year. When all the chips were pointing towards George Russell to be the main protagonist, when we all knew that Mercedes were probably going to be at the front of the grid, Antonelli has absolutely blown him out of the water. Mm. And, I mean, the car is very good, don't get me wrong, but he has been sensational. The way he's driven has been brilliant. So yeah, as I say, he's heading for his fifth consecutive Grand Prix win of the season. He's only not won one race so far this year, which was the opening round in Australia. And yeah, as I say, he's the fifth on the list of the most winningest Italian drivers in Formula One history already, which tells you an awful lot. You know, Italy has such a history with this sport. I mean, we'll see what happens when we come to the end of the safety car period. We've got about 16 laps to go. Mm. And to only in your second season win the Monaco Grand Prix is sensational.
0: It's remarkable. Talking of sensational, Kim Kardashian, she's there. She's living her best life. Have you spotted any other sort of celebs over in the F1 Grand Prix? Who else is there apart from Kim?
2: There's been a couple. Cynthia Erivo of Wicked Fame is on the grid. Also,

0: saw Morgan Gibbs-White on the pre-race.
1: Okay, that's cool.
0: Walk. And
1: Curtis Jones, I think I saw there as well.
0: Yeah, absolutely. But I was going to say about Morgan Gibbs-White, Martin Brundle, one of the Sky commentators, went up to him and said, "Who do you think's going to win the World Cup?" And he got blanked. So I'll leave that one to you.
1: Oh, Tom, thank you very much. You think he's still a little bit gutted, Scott, about not making that one?
2: No, I listened to him in an interview, and I thought he was very, very gracious. I thought he spoke really, really well, and he absolutely could be one of those. In terms of the forward players, we spoke about Lewis Hall and Harry Maguire, but Morgan Gibbs-White, as much as I love Cole Palmer, hasn't had the best of seasons, and he can definitely count himself unlucky.
1: I think, like, you could ask 100 people about players not in their World Cup squad, and you could probably have 6 to 8 different names of course. You want Palmer. But I think the one that I felt most sorry for, like, I would have picked Cole Palmer if it was me.
2: Yeah, me too.
1: I didn't necessarily feel sorry for Cole Palmer. No. He wasn't in great form. But in terms of players being in form, Morgan Gibbs-White was the most in-form player that didn't make that World Cup squad. And that's why I felt more sorry for him than I would have done other players that didn't make the squad.
2: Do you know what? You're absolutely spot on.
1: A broken clock is right twice today, Scotty. So there we go. Did you hear that, Anil? Can we get that clipped up, please? It is my birthday, after all.
2: Well, do you know what? He had obviously that head injury where I didn't think he needed to come on anyway at Stamford Bridge. So he missed that the second leg of the Europa League semi-final. And I think the reason why I think he, and even along the likes of Bruno Fernandes, on a completely different level, when you're playing in a struggling team where there's so much pressure and yet you're the standout player there, I think there's you've got to give so much credence to him. And Morgan Gibbs-White, I agree with you. I felt really sorry for him. I just still feel that Cole Palmer, if you're in a quarterfinal, semi-final, even in the final, and we've seen him do it before, who is capable of coming up with the moment of brilliance? And I still think Cole Palmer is.
1: And again, that's also why I'm very much in the camp that Trent Alexander-Arnold should have gone to the World Cup as well. Like, more than happy for Reece James to be first choice right back. He's certainly a bit more reliable defensively. But I'm always imagining a situation where we are in the last 16, the quarterfinals, we're losing a game by a goal to nil. We're struggling to break down a team, no creativity, to be able to bring off the bench a player of Trent Alexander-Arnold's ability. We all know how good he is at passing those diagonal balls, those through balls, those crosses. I think he is too good offensively, Trent, to have not made a 26-man England squad.
2: Yeah, which tells me that I don't think it was purely on sort of on the pitch. I mean, you know, there's rumours between him and Jude Bellingham. They're such good mates. Sometimes they just go off and, you know, I'm a bit like, well, can't between the three of you sort that out?
1: Sorry, you've just gone, there's rumours that Trent and Bellingham are I think that's just a fact, isn't it?
2: Yeah.
1: You think almost a little bit too close maybe, Scott? Is that what you're hearing? Is this a TalkSport exclusive?
2: No, clearly they're really good mates. And when you're away for a period of time, of course you're aligned towards the person you're closest to and you spend most time. But I, from a football point of view, again, is that the second time you're right today then? Because I think you're absolutely spot on with 10, 15 minutes to go. Yes, we've got lots of tricky players and players who can do a little bit of skill and maybe put that 10, 15 yard threaded through ball. But Trent can not necessarily the skillful one, but that passing, I don't think he's a better passer in England. So for him to not be in the squad where, if we've got that game where, was it Slovakia?
1: Yeah.
2: You know, minutes to go and you need someone on the pitch to go forward because they're just defending deep, then he's that person you want on the ball as much as possible. So, yeah, it was never going to happen, though, you can see from a long time.
1: Imagine a year ago if someone told me that Cole Palmer, Phil Foden, Trent Alexander-Arnold all wouldn't make a 26-man England squad. I wouldn't have believed you. England beat New Zealand last night in football. England beat New Zealand today in the world of cricket. I was at Lords for the first 3 days covering the game for TalkSport, which I really, really enjoyed. I love my cricket, but yesterday was nothing short of an absolute disgrace. It was raining in the morning, so we didn't start at 11 o'clock. It got to 12 o'clock. It was bright sunshine. They then decided to wait 20 minutes, take lunch at 12:20 to 1 o'clock. So we basically had an hour spell where people are just sitting, watching the players warm up in the sunshine. An absolute farce. We then started at 1 o'clock and obviously it started raining again. But I'm thinking, like, cricket is the only sport where, like, literally it would be sunny, you can play, and everyone is just sat there on their hands thinking, what on earth is going on? I'm thinking to myself, how on earth did this make any sense? Like the 1 hour we had yesterday where it was actually sunshine, the players just weren't out there playing. Absolutely remarkable. Well, they would have probably have had to have said that they've had to have cleared the outfield and stuff, and they did need to take lunch for everyone, the players to have lunch. But the joke of it
2: they didn't have enough breakfast.
1: They could have just taken a slightly earlier lunch or a shorter lunch. So, hot take, when it's sunny, the players could have been playing out there. Anyway, it was an absolute farce. I'm going to just calm down for a second, and then when we come back, we will go into a bit more detail on England against New Zealand. England's first test match since the Ashes, and they are back to winning ways.
3: You've done the business. 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
13: Good afternoon, I'm Toby Gillis. There's to be a full review into the laws which allow people to carry ceremonial knives. It follows reports thought to be incorrect that a kirpan, a Sikh instrument or defensive duty, was used to kill Henry Novak. A veritable feast of European leaders at number 10 this afternoon. Volodymyr Zelensky, Manuel Macron and Friedrich Merz are meeting Sir Keir Starmer to discuss how best to continue defending Ukraine. A double manhunt is on in Ohio after a mass shooting at a festival yesterday. Two people are in a critical condition, 12 in total were injured. And a 50-year-old man has died after a car crash in Scotland last night. Two more are in a serious condition after the accident on the A709 in Dumfries and Galloway.
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13: 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And could Spurs yet lose out to someone else for Jan-Paul van Hekker?
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1: We go straight to the Grand Prix over in Monaco. Tom Clayton, what's happened?
0: Well, lap number 67, last time you came to me, it was a safety car. Well, since then, the safety car ended, and on the restart, Charles Leclerc from third place put it straight into the barriers because he had a brake failure, and that's brought out another safety car. But that means Charles Leclerc, at his home Grand Prix, maybe the most prestigious of the year, has stuffed it in the barriers towards the end of the Grand Prix from third place. He's out, he's in the garage, he's absolutely devastated. Kimi Antonelli leads with around 10 laps to go from Hamilton, and now Isaac Hadjar, the second Red Bull, is in third place. 10 to go, high drama in Monaco.
1: Tom Clayton, thank you very, very much. I'm upset he just didn't get the word winniest into that. I'll tell you, he did in the previous one. And someone has texted in saying, I don't think winniest is a word. What journalist school did Tom go to?
20: Bang out.
1: Hey, listen, we've all been there, haven't we? But Tom Clayton, wonderful, wonderful stuff. Back to you very, very shortly at the Monaco Grand Prix. It is all going on. Good work, Tom Clayton. In the French Open finals, Verev is 6. He won the first set 6-1 against Kobolyi. It's 3-3 in the second set. Verev very much the favourite to finally land the major title he has long been predicted to win. He's lost three previous Grand Slam finals. And how about this? Whoever wins today, Scott, in the tennis will become the first-time major champion since Jannik Sinner in the 2024 Aussie Open. That kind of almost shows in the last couple of
20: dominance
1: years
20: of those two.
1: Just how much kind of the two guys mainly, Alcaraz and Sinner, have just dominated. Obviously, Alcaraz wasn't there in this tournament. He had an injury. But I think when Sinner went early, I think everyone kind of really, really perked up and thought it's now open. So I think good for the sport that we got, well, we can have a new major winner for the first time.
2: Well, what do I know? Because when I heard that Alcaraz wasn't going to be in there, I thought, well, it's there. Sinner, he's done it.
1: Yeah.
2: And yet, you know, he couldn't handle the heat, which, you know, it's fair, there's a lot of people out there who can't. But I was surprised him getting defeated. And it's almost like you want those great rivalries. I remember, obviously, the Borg and McEnroe back in the day, and there's been plenty more up until more recently in involving Djokovic and Federer and Nadal, of course. So if those two were going to go to the final, I think you know you're going to get a great final. If one of them's not there, you kind of want the other one to come out, which is exactly what's happened. Yeah. So, yeah.
1: I think good for the sport. Absolutely. As much as we love an Alcaraz in a final,
2: yeah,
1: and we're going to see many more to come, I think good for the sport that we have got two new guys going for a first major. Zverev winning that first set. In the world of cricket, England took less than a session on the fourth day of the first test against New Zealand to begin their post-Ashes rebuild with a much-needed victory in their first test since their 4-1 defeat in Australia. England beat the tourists by 115 runs to take a 1-0 lead in the three-match series from 55 for 5 overnight in the chase of 254. New Zealand's disappointing week was complete when they were bowled out in the end for 138, thanks mainly to Gus Atkinson's 5 for 30. TalkSport reporter Will Hobbs was covering today's action for TalkSport at Lords. Will, good afternoon. How are you?
21: Hi, Sam. Yeah, very good, thank you.
1: How did England go about then their pursuit of chasing down those final five wickets today? I mean, I think Glenn Phillips hung around, didn't he? But in the end, was it a fairly comfortable morning session for England?
21: Absolutely. I mean, Josh Tung struck within four balls, second over of the day. His fourth ball, he dismissed Tom Blunder with one of those nip backers off the pitch. And then, yeah, as you say, Glenn Phillips and Devon Conway really applied themselves. Glenn Phillips came in, missed the first couple, just started laughing. And then he produced a couple of beautifully punchy cover drives through square of the wicket, and they raced away. And he was looking quite sketchy, but also quite brilliant in a weird sort of way. It was one of those days where there's a ball with your name on it, so if it is there to hit, you've got to throw your hands at it. And the big wicket came when Stokes got rid of Conway. He tried to flick one off his legs, completely misjudged it. It outside edge to Bethell at Gully, really good low catch. That was probably the definitive difference between England and New Zealand. New Zealand usually very good at catching. They dropped some sitters in this test. And with the pitch, the pudding as it was, both bowling attacks really shone, but England held their chances when it mattered. So the Conway catch was a big one. And then the floodgates opened, really, and England rattled through. Gus Atkinson getting in on the act with the fifer. So I think the big question is, does if Jofra Archer is to get back in this team for the over, which would probably be a better batting pitch, who gets out?
1: Yeah, I think it's a good question. Ollie Robertson got, you know, man of the match, didn't he? Career best figures of 7 for 77. I was there on day one when he took that triple wicket maiden, Will. And sport's funny sometimes, isn't it? That, you know, he spends 2.5 years away from the test team. You know, it looks like he's never going to get back because of, you know, off-field problems, his attitude, his commitment. They kind of call him back up and then he gets that triple wicket made. And I think that moment, that over, those six balls, I think are six balls that we'll never forget. Being there at Lords, so that intensity, that excitement, him charging in, I thought was a special over that, you know, T20 cricket, 50 over cricket, they can't produce those kind of moments, can they?
21: No, absolutely not. It was the perfect test match for Ollie Robinson to come back in. I mean, Brendan McCullum made a lot of the fact that he's a much better bowler when he bowls 82, 83 miles an hour. He sort of averaged 79 this test match, and it really didn't matter. And ironically, that's what England were missing in Australia, because they went for pace. Steve Smith said they picked a bowling attack for an Ashes 10 years previously rather than an Ashes for 2025. And then Australia, the way they nullified Bazball was they had the keeper up, and they had guys like Michael Neeser and Scott Boland bowling Ollie Robinson-type delivery. So it'll be interesting to see going forward longer term what sort of role Ollie Robinson plays. But we know his ceiling is world-class, Ollie Robinson. His average is phenomenal. His strike rate, I think, is the best. I think his strike rate is better than Fred Truman's. I think it's the best since World War One. So we know how good he is. And to see him fit and firing, to see his head in the right place for Test cricket, it can take England leaps and bounds, I think.
2: Well said. I know your day's work has been done, Will. And are you in a beer garden out of interest? Just out of curiosity, looks like you're in a beer garden. You've just pulled away for a brief 5 minutes.
21: I was playing five-a-side football in a park. I got a call from Harj, our assistant producer, like onto the Zoom. I'm on the side of a road, and there are chairs. Someone's getting rid of their chairs on Balham High Road.
2: Yeah,
21: well, they've just put some two chairs outside the house, so I'm on the chairs.
2: Producer Neil said commitment from you. I would also just point out that his day's work of the cricket lasted an hour and a half this morning, didn't it? Not 7, 8, 9 hours like a normal. Not that it's your fault, by the way, Will. Lots of talk over the last couple of days has been about the pitch. For those that haven't seen much of the cricket, essentially, to try and dumb it down, there wasn't much bounce in the pitch, Scott. I mean, there was a Jacob Bethel wicket on day two, where essentially the ball didn't really get off the ground. Like, it kept that low. And that's not good cricket, you know, when the ball's barely getting to the stumps.
3: Especially on day two.
2: Exactly, especially on day two. It even happened on day one. Now, the MCC chief executive, Rob Lawson, they've just released a statement saying, we recognise that the pitch for this test has shown more variable bounce than we would have wanted. We hold ourselves to the highest standards and are naturally frustrated when a surface falls short of those expectations. MCC invests significantly each year in the preparation of the main square at Lord's, as well in the research, technology and expertise aimed at producing pitches that provide a fair contest between bat and ball. The unusually hot and dry weather during May, followed by wetter conditions in the lead up to the match, presented a number of challenges in preparing the pitch. It wasn't good. You know, you get to a test match, first test match of the summer at Lord's, 150th test match, and you get to day one, you get to day two, and balls are barely getting off the surface. I don't think it was a particularly good look for test cricket.
21: No, the length of the match was almost done a favour by the fact that there was a day gone of rain, because really it was a two-day test like the ones we saw in the Ashes. And obviously the Ashes wasn't really down to a bad pitch, although the pitches did plenty in the Ashes. It was more down to terrible batting. But no, you don't want to see that. I mean, especially the grubbers, when they go under the bat so regularly and the ball's hitting the stumps. I mean, every bowler looked like an absolute worldie of a bowler, to be honest. The amount of
2: Scott
21: times...
2: Minto would have taken a fifer on that deck, would have lost, I'm telling
21: you.
2: A couple of right-arm mediums, you absolute beauty, Scott.
3: I was more of a batsman, so I would have been out for the first ball in that hat-trick, for sure.
21: Yeah, I could see Scott Minto from the nursery end just angling in one away to trim the bells. Absolutely. I think anyone would have done well. But yeah, Ollie Robinson, a good boost for him, for sure.
3: Will, just want to ask you about obviously the criticism that England have had with Bazball and how bad it was in the Ashes as well, and how the style was going to be in this particular time. Could we tell if there's any way of a different style because of the way the conditions and the pitch were?
21: Don't think we could, really. I think the one sort of big difference selection-wise when it comes to Bazball, Scott, was the opening batsman, Emilio Gay. And he's not going to have too many tougher test matches when it comes to conditions. I mean, he did get dropped a couple of times on his way to 57, but the way he applied himself, the way he drove down the ground, the way he was disciplined, and the way he was so relaxed on debut as well. I think he's the first England debutant to open the batting and get a half century since Andrew Strauss. So that's a big boost for Bazball, because Bazball's a lot about tone setting from the off. And if you've got a guy like Emilio Gay, who's relaxed and who's quite, not conservative with his wicket, but more responsible, but also can play attacking shots, I think he probably embodies the slight evolution of what we might see from Bazball. But in short, there's a lot of waffle in that answer. In short, no, don't know if they've evolved just yet.
2: We saw Ben Duckett leave a couple of balls on day one of the first test match. And when Ben Duckett is leaving balls in a test match, maybe there has just been a slight change of approach. Will, thank you very much. Good work. Enjoy the rest of your five-a-side game.
21: Cheers, Sam. It's half time, so I'm glad a good rest.
3: God, that is commitment, dedication, isn't it? Sorry, lads. I'll be back in a few minutes. Got to go chat to Scott and Sam on tour.
2: I reckon he's told him to do a drinks break.
3: Yeah, drinks break. Yeah, the heat in London.
2: Wait till I come back
3: today. Yeah. The following on podcast is available on the Talksport Cricket YouTube channel. If you like your cricket, daily content on the Talksport Cricket YouTube channel with John Norman, Steve Armisen, and the team. We go back to the Monaco Grand Prix. Tom Clayton, it's all happening.
0: It is indeed. Well, you say it's all happening. Not much is happening at all at the moment because we're actually under red flag conditions. What is happening is an investigation into the surface at the final corner where we've seen two cars crash in the last couple of laps that have caused safety cars because the tarmac is coming apart and tearing up on the circuit. It's causing debris to get on the tyres, and it's effectively causing the cars not to be able to turn going into the last corner. There's a big, massive concrete barrier going into there as well, so it's a real safety hazard. So I think they're just investigating whether they are going to be able to restart this race. There's 10 laps to go. At the moment, Charles Leclerc, unfortunately, was caught out by that. We're just seeing the pictures of it now, and that tarmac is really coming apart. It's a real safety issue. I mean, we've been talking about the pitch at the cricket. We've been talking about the pitch in Florida as well. I mean, the pitch here, so to speak, is really not in good condition at that last corner, and that's a slow speed corner. As I say, the barriers are so close to where the cars are going through, it becomes a safety issue then. So they're going to be, I think they're going to make a decision as to whether they can restart this or not. I mean, up to this point, it's been a fairly uneventful Grand Prix, but the heat in Monaco and the humidity is causing that tarmac, and also the use by the actual cars itself. I wonder here, we're seeing now the head steward go down there to have a look at what's happening, and there's a clear groove at where the tarmac has come up over this long period of time. So I wonder if they're going to call this race off with 10 laps to go.
3: Okay, Tom, thank you very much. Be back with you very, very shortly. And if there are any updates on what's happening in the Monaco Grand Prix, we'll keep you informed. In the tennis French Open final, Zverev took the first set against Kobole 6-1. But Kobole has broken in the second, so it's 5-3 Kobole. Zverev is serving. Kobole will get a chance to make it 1-1 in sets on his serve. Next on the Sunday session, we're bringing you some peculiar stories from the past week as Stranger Things returns.
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0: two songs played on Sounds of the Weekend, and I know both these songs. Remarkable well stuff, really. Well, I feel like I'm learning.
1: You weren't born when these songs came out. So
0: You weren't born. No, but I mean,
1: yeah,
0: you
1: so
0: know,
1: well done for knowing.
0: Now I'm in my 30s. I feel like I need to, you know, what?
1: Who are they?
0: Who are these? Yeah. Oh, the Jackson 5, I'll be there. Thanks, Steve, the Chelsea fan. And ABBA, Money, Money, Money by Mark, the Norwich fan. Sounds the Weekend, texting songs in 1889. The stories are the England camp vowing to take care of Ezra, hence the I'll be there from Jackson 5. And the Real Madrid candidates promise crazy signings. They basically want to sign every single good player that exists. Money, money, money. Thank you, Mark, the Norwich fan. Now it's time for this.
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0: Now we start Stranger Things this week with a story you don't expect to hear. Less than a week away from a World Cup, it was revealed this week that Japan have abandoned their training base in Mexico after deciding the facilities simply weren't up to scratch ahead of the tournament. The training complex reportedly left players and staff unimpressed with complaints about uneven surfaces and large patches of dirt. Pictures of the turf have since gone viral online with fans stunned that a World Cup bound nation was preparing on a pitch that looked more Sunday League than the world's biggest football tournament. Not the most ideal preparation for Japan. I have seen some of the pictures.
1: Have you?
0: And yeah, it does look a little bit Sunday League. Like, imagine turning up a Sunday League game in the winter, Sunday morning, and the pitch wasn't very flat, let's put it that way.
1: Do you know what? It's unlike the Japanese as well, because they're normally so polite. I mean, I bet they left everything really clean and tidy, but they just said, excuse me, sir, we're not staying here. Just a quick one on the pitch. And,
0: good insight there from Scott Minto on the Japanese people. I liked it. You are a cultural man, aren't you?
1: No, I'm definitely not. But one thing I'm going to name drop here again, if you don't mind.
0: Please do.
1: Just when you talk about Mexico and the pitches and that. So Glenn Hoddle told me he obviously played in the game Hand of God and that goal as well, the second one. He said, you know what? He said, it wasn't just the heat. It wasn't just the heat and humidity. He said it was the heat, humidity and altitude. He said, but it actually wasn't just that. He said, if you'd have looked at the pitch before the game, the day before the game, he said there was like clumps of dirt, you know, and then clumps of grass and clumps of dirt and clumps of grass. He said it was like playing down Hackney Marshes. So they actually spray painted some of the pitch to make everything look green.
0: Really?
1: So for Diego Maradona to come out with a goal like that.
0: Yeah.
1: I mean, I personally think it's the greatest goal ever scored when you take everything like that into consideration.
0: Scott, was there a time where you were playing, I don't know, in a cup game away from home against a lower league team, but any game, any match, any training base you went to, and, you know, you thought to yourself, oh, God, this is not the one?
1: Oh, back in the day, I'm sure there would have been lots. I mean, you know, actually, Charlton's training grounds in the early, late 80s was really good. But when you'd go to play in some games and... You know, the pitches would be shocking. You only have to look at some of the, even Stamford Bridge in the 90s was, I remember looking at a goal that Ruud Gullit scored and it was like top corner, but you're thinking, how on earth did we play on that back in the day when you look at those pitches now? And this is Stamford Bridge in the Premier League. So yeah, there were plenty of pitches back in the day.
0: Were you a moaner or were you a good man?
1: No, I just, listen, just concentrate on your game. No, know your place.
0: Know your place. You know what I mean? One game at a
1: time. No one's going to listen to me.
0: No, so, I love, and, I'm enjoying listening to you this
1: and time. And control the controllables. I'm a great believer in that.
0: Control the controllables.
1: Basically,
0: Japan, stop moaning. Control your controllables.
1: No, that's not what I said.
0: Get on with it.
1: That's not what I said. Sticking with the World Cup, this is something straight out of a sci-fi film. Robot security dogs will be on patrol during the tournament, helping protect FIFA's broadcast headquarters in Dallas. You know what? Alex Crook's going to be out in Dallas. I wonder if he's going to get one of them to...
0: Please, whoever's doing the TalkSport social media, if Crookie gets attacked by a robot security dog, we need that in vision.
1: That's going to be so funny. The four-legged machines built by Hyundai come equipped with cameras in their eyes and have already been spotted patrolling the site and even showing off a few dance moves.
0: Oh, they dance too.
1: FIFA president Gianni Infantino, actually, he would be my number one over Crookie, who they could perhaps just attack, was left impressed by the futuristic tech, which will keep things secure as football's biggest show gets underway.
0: We're fine. Nothing could possibly go wrong. Now we've got the robot security dogs and absolutely nothing.
1: VAR's controlling them. That's the only problem.
0: Oh, well, in that case, everything's going to go wrong and they're going to get every single decision wrong and it's going to take them 8 minutes to get there as well.
1: Time.
0: There we go. Do you like sci-fi movies?
1: Yeah.
0: Hard, not for me, mate.
1: You're not?
0: No, I like a lot of TV. I like comedies, rom-coms, sort of crime dramas. Sci-fi is not
1: for me. I prefer thrillers.
0: Yeah, same. Yeah, same. Okay, next up, a painful one from a World Cup launch event in Australia. The former Man United goalkeeper, Mark Bosnich, has been taken to hospital after rupturing his quadriceps while saving a penalty in a celebrity shootout. Bozzy, the 54-year-old, immediately went down in agony after pulling off the stop, with some guests initially thinking he was joking about the injury. Unfortunately for Bosnich, no prank at all. He's now set to undergo surgery.
1: Oh, no.
0: Although the former Premier League winner has said, you know what, I'm going to be all right. You know what a good sport Mark Bosnich is. He goes down there, you know, in a venue in Australia. Everyone's looking forward to the World Cup. He probably pulls off a simple routine dive that he's done a million times in his life. And next thing you know, he's having surgery.
1: Do you know what? Top keeper. And I love listening to him as well. He comes on Talk Sport every now and again, doesn't he? He's really obviously top keeper with Man U and Chelsea and Villa amongst others. But I'm 54.
0: Yeah.
1: How on earth diving for a ball as he pulled his muscle and now needs surgery?
0: Yeah, I'm trying to imagine. I mean, how late, like, how quick, and how much did he stretch to try and get to the ball? I mean, also, good, fair play to him. You think, you know, a sort of an event, a launch event, well, you've got to save a penalty. You could just stick out a left leg and hope for the best.
1: Like, he probably did.
0: You know, maybe that's how he pulled his. Like, you know, you don't have to sort of give it the big one. But fair play to Bosnich.
1: Yeah, and I don't know him, but I can just imagine him saying, I'll be all right.
0: Yeah,
1: then.
0: What's the most peculiar injury you've ever had?
1: Ooh, peculiar.
0: Good timing on the music, by the way.
1: Yeah, very good.
0: This better be really peculiar. Please.
1: No, it's not peculiar at all. I had a sort of chronic Achilles injury off and on for about 10 years, and getting up in the morning, couldn't walk. Mm-hmm. So then you'd have to just be on the stairs, bouncing up and down for 10 minutes before you even did anything.
0: But nothing in the training?
1: No. There was that Rio Ferdinand one, wasn't there, where he'd done the back of his knee. Because he put his leg up watching TV and he was watching a film for too long, and as soon as he put it down, he did his ligaments.
0: Yeah, that is... Imagine sitting in the gaffer out the next day in training. Yeah, sorry, I got really excited by this movie. I can't move my leg.
1: It wasn't sci-fi.
0: I can't play... Yeah, I bet it wasn't sci-fi. I can't move for the next couple of months. Scott, what have we got next?
1: Yeah, finally, one of the strangest football moments you'll see this week. A match in Ecuador was briefly stopped after a player was accidentally wiped out by a medical car that was carrying an injured teammate off the pitch. Midfielder Edison Caicedo wandered straight into the path of the vehicle while chatting to a coach on the touchline, sending himself sprawling to the floor. Thankfully, he wasn't seriously hurt and he was able to carry on, but fans online were left wondering how on earth a player had managed to get tackled by the medical transport.
0: I'm just watching a video of it. To be fair, it's not really his fault. He's not even looking at the vehicle, and the vehicle kind of takes him out kind of towards the side. But what's brilliant about it, it doesn't really make, like, it doesn't go into him quite quickly.
1: Right.
0: But he rolls around on the floor like he's just been taken out, and he's like, is he trying to
1: expected a sending off?
0: Is he trying to get the medical cart booked or sent off? Is he trying to get that to go to VAR? But those sort of, I've seen loads of those videos where, like, guys are taking guys off on stretchers,
1: yeah,
0: and they're falling over and stuff like that.
1: Just wonder if my missus was driving that. Only joking, darling, only joking.
0: Are you a good driver?
1: Well, I'm not going to say no, am I?
0: No.
1: I think I'm a good driver.
0: Okay, good.
1: No, she is a very good driver, I have to say.
0: Imagine that, though, if you're... We hope Edison Caicedo is okay, but imagine like building up to a World Cup for years and years and you're playing in a warm-up match and some idiot in a cart takes you out and that's your World Cup.
1: And you could have been out for a couple of months.
0: Yeah, anyway. We hope he's okay. We think he is okay. Those were Stranger Things. Coming up next on the Sunday session, we'll bring you the latest from the Monaco Grand Prix. Stopped at the moment. The red flag has gone up. We'll tell you why in a couple of minutes' time. And up next, we'll be asking, besides Arsenal, which Premier League club right now is the most attractive project to join? This is the Sunday session on TalkSport.
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16: Good afternoon, I'm Toby Gillis. A red flag at the Monaco Grand Prix with 10 laps to go. TalkSport's Tom Clayton, where are we right now?
17: Well, we're still currently under that red flag. The FIA is currently investigating everything that's going on. And how about this? 4 of the top 5 cars are under investigation or have penalties for infringements in the pit lane or behind the safety car. We have no idea what's going on, although the FIA has just issued a statement saying that the race will resume at 12 minutes past. So 11 minutes or so until the race gets back underway. Kimi Antonelli is leading. No one's really that bothered about what's going on with him. It's all about what's happening with the track and the cars behind him. We'll bring you all the latest in just a moment's time.
16: Hopefully we will know what's going on by then. But yeah, 10 minutes or so and it will get back underway with 10 laps remaining. Now, at the French Open, it took Flavio Cabolli a full set to get going. But we have a match on our hands in the men's singles final. He lost the first set to Alexander Zverev 6-1, but he has just taken the second by 6-4. So one set all in the men's final. Remember, either the German or the Italian will become a first-time Grand Slam champion today. Tottenham have had 2 bids rejected for Jan-Paul van Hekker this week. TalkSport have exclusively been told that by Brighton chief exec Paul Barber, who also said other clubs are keen on the defender too, but Barber has warned they don't want to weaken Fabian Hutzler's hand on the cheap.
18: Encouraging signs for England post-Ashes Ollie Robinson.
19: He's got another big season ahead of him.
18: Debut opening batsman showing a calm head in tough conditions to get an important confidence-boosting 50 and crucially England taking their catches better than New Zealand.
16: We'll try and bring you that clip shortly. It was easy in the end. You heard a little bit of Will Hobbs there. It was easy in the end. 115 runs the winning margin for England in the first test, with New Zealand at Lord's with a day to spare. Gus Atkinson finishing the second innings with figures 5-30.
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16: There will be an official full review into the laws that allow people to carry ceremonial knives, and Ukraine's security is the focus of a big European leaders meeting at number 10 this afternoon.
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16: Rain moving southeastwards this evening, leaving a wet night for most of England. Heaviest in the north and west with some gusty wind too. Scotland and Northern Ireland will face showers by tomorrow morning.
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14: It is the Sunday Session. We are live on the world's biggest sports radio station, Talk Sport. It's Sam Allard of the 1997 FA Cup winner, Scott Minto. The Monaco Grand Prix resuming at 4:12. Back to Tom Clayton very, very shortly. The French Open final, one set all between Koboli and Zverev. And England took less than a session on the fourth day of the first test against New Zealand to begin their post-Ashton rebuild with a much-needed victory. We can also confirm that the Arsenal players, who were obviously playing in the Champions League final last weekend, have arrived stateside to join the England camp. So Thomas Tuchel will now have the full squad raring to go ahead of the World Cup. I wonder if any of them will be available for the game on Wednesday, maybe play half an hour or so. But just sticking with Arsenal, I think it's fair to say that Arsenal...
24: Sorry, Sam, can I just
14: jump in. No. Sorry, Scott. Hi, how are you?
24: I'm very good, thank
14: you,
24: mate.
14: That was rude of me, wasn't it?
24: No, not at all.
14: Are you having a nice afternoon?
24: I'm having a lovely afternoon.
14: You're loving the WhatsApps, aren't you?
24: Afternoon.
14: It's my birthday afternoon.
24: Yeah, no, Bilko from Wigan. Love this. Hi, TalkSport. Weird injuries. In the 90s, one of Liverpool's goalkeepers, Michael Stensgaard, injured his shoulder opening up an ironing board.
14: Due to
24: recurring surgery problems, it ended his career at the age of 26.
14: It ended his career?
24: I mean, if this is all true, then obviously what have we learned from that? Don't do ironing.
14: No. I've never done ironing once before in my life. I wouldn't even know how. I'd be petrified to open up an ironing board and deal with something that hot.
24: Come on,
14: I mean,
24: you're a young single man. You should be able to iron now.
14: Yeah, I mean, can you not tell by what I'm wearing?
24: I basically
14: wear the same T-shirt, which looks greasy.
24: You may have cupcake all over you.
14: Good cupcakes, though. Good cupcakes. I feel like
24: but
14: on
24: it's not
14: these,
24: a creased T-shirt.
14: On these, say again?
24: It's not a creased T-shirt.
14: No. I feel like, although my dad said to me the other day, we went out for dinner, and he went, I went through your Instagram, Sam, and you wear the same outfit on every single show. And I then actually went through my Instagram, and I basically just wear a black T-shirt and a black jacket.
24: If that had been your sister or something, your dad saying that.
14: I know, the irony of a man who...
24: Probably my age.
14: He's a builder. He's a bit young now. Yeah, no, same age as you. Yeah. On those, I mean, we could do hours, couldn't we, on quirky, different, fun, bizarre injuries. But that one here, opening up an ironing board, is absolutely remarkable from Bilko in...
24: And happy birthday, Sam, from David in Cardiff.
14: David in Cardiff, I appreciate that. There is no better place I'd rather spend my birthday than with Scott Minto, live on the Sunday Session.
24: I now know your lying face. Anyway, move on.
14: We are going to move on. Let's hear a shout-out from the former Premier League striker, Darren Benton, the host of Drive. He was asked earlier this week, which club is more attractive right now, Man United or Man City?
25: Answer me this. If Man United go in for the same amount of money,
26: yeah,
25: Man United or Man City right now, who's more attractive?
26: Well, this is what I think, right, about the two sides, right? Man United's obviously in a different stratosphere than Man City. Correct? You'd agree with that?
25: As a club?
26: Yeah.
25: Yeah.
26: Right? And I almost feel like whatever Man United do, it's magnified times 50, yeah?
25: Yeah.
26: When Man City do it, it's magnified, but it's not nowhere near the scale. Like, when they win the treble, it was a little bit like, have they?
25: Yeah.
26: Do you know what I mean?
25: Yeah, we almost forgot when it happened.
26: Like, it's almost like, have they? So I think probably Manchester United are, in terms of stature of club, more attractive. But where the two sides are now, and could potentially win the Premier League next year, Man City are more attractive than Man United.
25: Okay. If you're Elliot Anderson, which club are you going to if they both knock on the door?
26: For my career?
25: Yeah.
26: Man City.
25: You have to.
14: Before we get Scott Minto's take on this, on Friday's breakfast show, Shabana Hearn asked West Ham legend Carlton Cole who he picked to sign for out of Man City and Arsenal.
27: Who do you agree with there, Man City or Arsenal? What's the bigger pool? You have to choose one.
28: I don't know.
27: You're a free agent.
28: Man City.
27: You're going Man City?
28: Yeah.
27: Why?
28: It's the money, isn't it? The bunny, no?
27: It's not about the principle, it's about the money.
28: It's about the money, isn't it? that's what it is. It's money.
27: Oh, you're brilliant.
28: Because at the end of it, I know what you're saying, but I think money comes first in the game nowadays. You know, it's money rules the world.
27: Okay.
28: It's football anyway.
14: I'm going to ask you the same question, Scott, and hopefully you'll give me more than money.
24: I think Carlton's taking himself because he's not in the game. We're not now.
26: I don't think it'd be for money for him. I understand what he's saying. There'll be plenty of money for both.
3: I feel like at Arsenal, you're still probably going to get paid quite nicely.
26: Exactly. In terms of living location, it's a choice. Manchester's obviously a great city. London, I personally prefer London. But again, that wouldn't necessarily be my choice. My choice would be, and it's interesting because one was between Man U and Man City. The other one was Man City and Arsenal. Yeah. So between Man City and Man United, I'd have to choose Man City. I think United is still the biggest club in the country and one of the biggest in the world, which goes to show how well they did in the Sir Alex Ferguson days. I played against that Beckham, Keane, Scholes, Giggs team, and they were just incredible. But I think City, what they've done over the last decade, especially under Pep Guardiola, I think has taken themselves way above United from a footballing point of view. But obviously there is no Pep. So I personally would choose City of that. I think this is the first time in a very long time that I would choose Arsenal over City. And it's only because even if Arsenal had won the title this year, which they did, but Pep said he was going to stay on one more year, I'd go City because of Pep. I genuinely think that City would have won the title next season if Pep had stayed because of the rebuild. When you think about how well he's done, well, let's not, we can spend ages if you want, but Barcelona, Bayern Munich, and people say, well, he's had the best players in that. But, you know, Barcelona hadn't won a title for 2 years. They were in crisis when he took over. Two trebles in 3 years, just incredible. Bayern Munich, he made the team better. Karl-Heinz Rummenigge said that even though he followed the treble and didn't win the Champions League themselves, it was well known within Bayern Munich that he improved the team. And a City, what he'd done over the last decade as well, and he rebuilt a couple of times. For them to win four straight top flight titles, that's never been done before in the history of English football. And I know it's been two seasons now that he hasn't won it, but he was going to leave last season, but they fell off a cliff so much, he said, right, I can't leave. I'm going to sign a 2 year contract, but I'm only going to have one more year. That's why really Enzo, and I haven't got any proof of it, but Enzo Maresca walked away from Chelsea without any compensation or even trying for it. You're not telling me that Pep had made his decision well before and therefore he'd been told, Maresca, you're next in line and it's going to be next season. If Pep was in charge, I think that the rebuild that they've done and the players sort of going forward, obviously there'd be a blow between Silva leaving, Rodri maybe going as well, but he hasn't been the player that he was before the injury. I'd definitely go with City. But I think with Maresca, as much as I like him, and I really do, I think what Arteta has built is much more stable. And where Arsenal are right now, they do have the chance over the next 2 or 3 years to win back-to-back-to-back titles.
3: Well, between now and half hour, Scott, we'll maybe take a look at the kind of other big five traditional top sixes who are all in an interesting phase at the moment. Liverpool have got Iriola as their manager next season. United, Michael Carrick. Man City, assuming it's Enzo Maresca. Chelsea, Alonso. Spurs, Zerbi. So five of those teams have either got new managers or managers that have taken over towards the back end of last season. So I want to maybe go into detail with you who you like the most out of those five. But is there a possibility that with Arsenal being Premier League champions, being Champions League finalists, that they could have a summer this year where they go from strength to strength and they say, we're Premier League champions, we're now going to pull clear of the rest, spend big, maybe improve some attacking positions? Is there a danger that Arsenal become unstoppable next season?
26: Unstoppable. I think the way they played in terms of the style, and I defended Mikel Arteta because for 3 years, the bridesmaid, not the bride. I saw them 3 years ago and they beat so many teams with such great football, and Chelsea being one of them, thrashed them 1-0 at Stamford Bridge. It was a 3-4-0 game, but the scoreline just said 1-0. He realised he had to keep it tight and be pragmatic this time to do it. If he stays that type of style, they're not going to dominate. It's going to be a similar type of season. Now, if they win back-to-back titles, sure, then fair play to them. But no, I look at them and I think there's only really two places where they can really, really improve. And that is left wing and striker. You know, I've been saying for a couple of years now, I want Chelsea to get Victor Osimhen. I don't understand, Sam, honestly, how he's not playing Premier League.
3: I don't think there's been a player that's been linked more with a move to the Premier League that's never played in the Premier League than Victor Osimhen.
26: Honestly, I mean, the stats I've got for him, and there were talks about possibly his knee, but the last five seasons in the league in Europe, I've got it down as he scored 125 goals, 24 assists. That's 144 goal involvements in 175 games.
3: Good numbers.
26: Now, that's Turkey, that's Serie A, that's Europa League, and that's Champions League. I mean, he is the one, I think, that would take almost any team to another level. And then you talk about the wide players as well. And we'll have to wait and see whether Arsenal do get a Morgan Rodgers. I think it would be such a shame for Villa if they were forced to sell from a financial point of view. But he obviously would be very, very good. One thing I would say is I wonder whether the likes of Vinny Jr., who's only got a year left on his contract, if Jose Mourinho...
3: It's a big, big shout, Scott.
26: Yet, we still don't know yet in terms of... And again, I'm going big and it doesn't... I think it's unlikely. If Mourinho goes to Real Madrid, how is that relationship after what happened in that game against Benfica? I don't know.
3: I think that is what you would call a statement signing from Arsenal. They can get Vinny Jr. from Real Madrid.
26: Absolutely. I mean, Rafinha and Anthony Gordon's now gone to Barcelona. So where is he going to be? So I'm just sort of saying, sound them out, see where they are. If you're left with Morgan Rodgers, it's still going to improve the side. So there are players out there which I would love to see for Chelsea, but for Arsenal, I think that would improve them even more. And if they get those type of players, then I think got the chance to dominate.
3: Going to quiz you after the break on the other five big six clubs and maybe which ones you like the look of the most going into the new season. Some reports today in the papers, by the way, that if they can't get Morgan Rodgers, Arsenal, they might look at Morgan Gibbs-White and Nottingham Forest, who obviously was close to moving away last summer. But back to the Monaco Grand Prix and Tom Clayton, we have some good news. We're back underway, is that right?
17: We're just about to get back underway. We're officially on racing lap number 70. We've had a couple of laps behind the safety car after a red flag. The FIA has concluded its investigation into the tarmac at the final corner. They've effectively just swept all of the debris away. And the two drivers who crashed there, Lance Stroll and Charles Leclerc, who are both out of this Grand Prix, neither of them said it was because of the tarmac. So we're going to get back underway with eight laps to go. On a standing start, meanwhile, Lewis Hamilton, who was under investigation for an infringement under the safety car, he has been cleared of that now. So it is basically a shootout between Antonelli and Hamilton for the win. Who, by the way, at one point in this race, Antonelli was 40 seconds ahead and had lapped up until the top three. He's had a remarkable afternoon. It would almost feel cruel for him to come away. Isaac Hadjar is reporting low energy, low power at the moment. He's still under investigation for a safety car infringement. George Russell has got a drive-through penalty. Pierre Gasly has a five-second penalty. So Oscar Piastri, who's down in sixth, doesn't currently have a penalty. He could finish third without even passing anyone on track. The cars are coming back up to the starting line now. We're going to have seven racing laps, for this as we form back onto the grid. I mean, I can't remember a Grand Prix that's been like this, and it's not been for a particularly good reason. I think the FIA have been very slow, been very quiet to act. There's not been much communication in terms of the penalty. The lights are coming on for the race restart. We know the Ferrari starts very well, so be interesting to see how well it gets away. Kimi Antonelli's pulled away very nicely indeed. I'll do my best not to commentate, but he is back into the first corner, into the lead. Lewis Hamilton's in second, and then it's George Russell in third place. So interesting to see how this one's going to end. By the way, I'm going to pull you up earlier on. You said that the word winningest doesn't exist, and one of our texters said the same.
3: Go on,
17: as well.
3: Tease, defend yourself.
17: I'm going to point you to the dictionary, thank you very much. Winningest is an informal adjective used to describe a person, team, or organisation that has achieved the most wins or victories in a specific sport, competition, or field. For example, Sir Alex Ferguson is the winningest manager in Premier League history. So there.
3: Tom Clayton, that is why you are much more intelligent and a much better human being than me. Back to Tom Clayton very shortly throughout the afternoon. We'll keep you across everything happening at the Monaco Grand Prix.
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0: TalkSport, our two stories. Say thank you very much for all your texts on 1889. The England camp vowing to take care of Eberechi Eze after that penalty miss. And Real Madrid candidates promising some crazy signings. We've got Jesse J, price tag. Thank you, Steve, the Arsenal fan. And stand by me, Ben, the QPR fan. Keep your texts coming in. We touched on Arsenal. But again, next season, of the traditional big six clubs, if you like, Man United, Michael Carrick, Man City, Enzo Maresca, Chelsea, Javi Alonso, Tottenham, Roberto De Zerbi, and Liverpool, Andoni Iraola have all got new managers, Scott, or new-ish managers. Carrick and De Zerbi taking over midway through last season. You're Chelsea first, no European football. They've got a proven manager who's done it at the top level in Javi Alonso. Is there any danger if, and I know it's a big if Chelsea can actually start behaving once again like a big football club in the transfer market and start signing some good players, could Chelsea be maybe the team to watch next season?
1: Team to watch as in what? As in
0: maybe the team that improves the most, and maybe it's the Chelsea team that could be not challenging-ish closer to the top of the table than mid-table.
1: I've said for a long time, I've not been quite as negative as a lot of people. And I actually think they've got some very, very, very talented players. I mean, what I did say before Xabi Alonso was appointed is this is a crossroads moment for Chelsea Football Club, because it's one thing for fans or even ex-players like myself. I know John Terry, Joey Cole, John Obi Mikel has been on TalkSport and talked about the importance of senior pros. But it's one thing for us to talk about it. When you've got the current Chelsea players saying we haven't got enough senior pros, Marco Correa, as well as Enzo Fernandez. And people have sort of said, oh, you know, they're bang out of order and they just want to get away from the club. I look at it actually different. I look at it as if they care. And that's why they're being public about it. Sure. And if they didn't care, they just keep quiet and tell their agent, I'm a celebrity, get me out of here.
0: Yeah.
1: You know, but so I actually thought, first of all, the manager and then the players, the recruitment is absolutely key. I think bringing in Xabi Alonso, and you're right, he's been there, not been there, seen it, done it, because he hasn't been a manager for a very long time. But what he did at Leverkusen and what he would have learned at Real Madrid, where his win rate was actually very, very good.
0: But that whole experience,
1: just very political.
0: I think that whole experience of managing the big egos at a big club, even though it ended up not lasting too long, I think will serve him well long term.
1: Absolutely. Absolutely. So I think he's even a better manager after leaving Real Madrid than before he went to Real Madrid. So for him to come to Chelsea now and have the manager tag, and the people might turn around and say, oh, well, you know, it doesn't mean anything. I think it does to the owners. These are very intelligent, multi-billionaire businessmen. And from a business point of view and a football, they've shown how clever they are. But actually, from a football point of view, I don't think up until now they've quite understood, again, the importance of balance. Balance in everything, Sam, is just so important. And between the youngsters and the senior pros, there's not enough. Abramovich sacked managers left, right and centre, but he gave the managers a ready-made world-class team full of senior pros. So if they're able to get, I think, just three or four down the spine of the side, keeper, centre-half, and another centre-forward to go, not necessarily alongside Joao Pedro, but they need to be able to, one, come off the bench if one's injured or one isn't playing particularly well, the other one can come on. And then maybe I think they need a left-winger as well.
0: Do you think Chelsea will stick with Liam Delap? And give it, obviously, again, not as the first choice striker. You're maybe not even saying second choice striker, possibly even loan him out and say, you know, go and join another Premier League team, play football, let's see how you get on.
1: Yeah.
0: Or do you think they might be like, we've given you a season,
1: no,
0: you don't quite think you're up to this level?
1: I think he wasn't ready to play

0: for Chelsea. It's such a big jump to go from, with respect, Ipswich to one of the biggest clubs in the world. And that's what they are now, Chelsea Football Club, you know, with the pressure. And I think it's been very tough for him. I think he's obviously had injuries, but I also think when he has played, you don't get time, Sam. You don't get time nowadays, especially in that striker's position. I listen, people were giving Nicholas Jackson a lot of stick. I actually think Cole Palmer's missed Nicholas Jackson.
1: Making those runs.
0: Himself, yeah. Listen, he misses a lot of chances, but he scores when he also creates top, havoc.
1: Yeah, exactly.
0: So, I don't think he will. I think they need a striker there for sure.
1: And if you had to look into your, look into the future and predict the future, do you actually think that there will be a change in policy this summer? Or do you think it's all just giving Alonso the manager title, it's all just public PR? Or do you actually think they're going to look around them, listen to the outside noise and say, hang on a minute, this is Chelsea Football Club, come on now. If there's a chance to sign Eber Echeze, we're going to take that as opposed to signing Jamie Gittens and Alejandro Garnacho, to use that as an example.
0: Yeah. Well, if I could look into the future, Sam, me and you would be doing this. I'd win the lottery. Yeah. Me and you'd be doing this in Barbados this time next year.
1: On TalkSport?
0: On TalkSport.
1: Well, why don't we just invent our own radio station?
0: No, I love TalkSport. I want to carry on working for TalkSport.
1: Okay, if you could... Oh, I'm having a serious conversation. I was going to start. pick your fantasy Barbados radio team. Who's your newsreader? Who's your third voice?
0: Oh, no, I'm not going there. Yeah.
1: We're actually having a good conversation on your Chelsea.
0: Yeah, we'll have Cundy out there, though.
1: Oh,
0: he'd be great.
1: Benty,
0: of course.
1: Ali. Super Ali.
0: Al Brazil when he gets back.
1: Yeah.
0: I mean, there's a great five-a-side team just there.
1: And me.
0: You, of course,
1: I'm coming out.
0: I'll carry
1: the drinks.
0: What was the question again?
1: I've absolutely no idea. Something about our Chelsea actually going to start signing to good players.
0: No, your question was, are they going to have a change in philosophy? I think they're going to have...
1: Change of intent, Scott.
0: I think they're going to have a change, but I don't think it's going to be a full change in the way that perhaps I would like. For example... I mean, a bit late now, but I would take an Antonio Rüdiger back, because I think even though he's in his early to mid 30s, I think he's a winner and he would give that kind of setting the standards in the dressing room straight away. But what I do think is they will get more experienced players and perhaps a little bit older, but I still, instead of being under 25, I think they might go 25, 26, maybe 27.
1: Okay. So basically you're going to get a year older.
0: A couple of years.
1: I mean, you haven't really sold that to me, Scott, have you?
0: No, and I haven't.
1: Chelsea,
0: listen, what I want, I want ready-made now.
1: They're two different things.
0: I think they've got some really good young pros and I want ready-made players now. And if they're 29, 30, 31, I don't care. I don't think the owners are going to do quite that, but they will go up a little bit more in terms of age.
1: A younger policy looking forward to the future, I like it. I mean, that's how I've managed to get my basis. TalkSport have got a new policy that they can only employ under 30-year-olds now.
0: You're not under 30 now.
1: Oh, yeah, good point. I walked into that one. Although, technically, when I was booked for this show, I was under 30 years of age.
0: So from now on.
1: I might not get any more work post this day, but hey,
0: it's
1: will.
0: It's been a pleasure working with you, Sam.
1: Yeah, nice to meet you. Do you want to do the last 90 minutes by yourself? This is the Sunday session. We're on TalkSport. We're going to head back to the Monaco Grand Prix very, very shortly because we have got a result. So we'll get to Tom Clayton very, very shortly on that. In terms of the tennis, Zverev won, Kuboli won, 1-0 in that game, 3-3 in the third set. Much more to come. Sunday session with you until 6 o'clock. We're live on TalkSport.
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14: Good afternoon, I'm Toby Gillis. A kirpan, the Sikh ceremonial knife that may or may not have been used in the killing of Henry Novak, could be banned in future. There's to be a full review into the laws which allow people to carry them. Security of Ukraine and the UK are in the minds of Britain's top politicians today. Sir Keir Starmer is hosting Volodymyr Zelensky as well as the French and German leaders to discuss how best to protect the former. Meanwhile, David Lammy, the deputy PM, says the money will be found despite a delay in delivering 3% of GDP being spent on defence, which has prompted criticism from MPs. And Donald Trump has told US media a peace deal with Iran is very close. The president also thinks Iran's supreme leader, who's thought to be in hiding, is very seriously injured.
13: Talk Sport.
14: Drama in Red Flag Interrupted Monaco Grand Prix, and the MCC has blamed the unusually hot and dry weather from May, followed by the rain of last week, for the awful first test pitch at Lord's.
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6: A very, very good afternoon. It is the Sunday Session. It's Sunday, June the 7th, just gone 4:30. Sam Mellor, Scott Minto with you until 6 this evening. We are giving you the chance to win a trip to the 2026 FIFA World Cup, courtesy of Adidas. 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But we have a result at the Monaco Grand Prix, a chaotic race. How did it end, Tom Clayton?
7: Absolute chaos is absolutely right. Kimi Antonelli, the young teenage 19-year-old Italian, becomes only the 10th man in Formula One history to win 5 Grand Prix in a row. It's his first in Monaco. Goodness gracious me, what an imperious drive he has put on this afternoon. There was a point when he was 40 seconds ahead of the rest of the field and had lapped all the way up until his teammate, who was in 4th place at the time. But a late bit of drama with that red flag. Initially, Stroll went into the wall, and we thought that was just an innocuous braking problem. And then after the safety car from that, Charles Leclerc went into the wall at exactly the same point. The red flags were brought out, and the FIA had to inspect the track because the tarmac that they're racing on was starting to tear up. In the meantime, Leclerc had to drop out of the race, and eventually it was restarted. Antonelli led away. Hamilton was cleared from a safety car infringement. He finishes in 2nd place. And after that, I'm not 100% sure where everyone else has finished, because on track, Pierre Gasly finished in 3rd, but he had a 5-second penalty that drops him down to 7th. Isaac Hadjar has then moved up to 3rd, but he's being investigated after the race for an infringement under the safety car, so he might drop down. And Oscar Piastri, who with 10 laps to go was in 7th place, at the moment is in 4th place and could benefit from that and finish 3rd. Oh my word, I've got to get my breath back. But then, also, one other storyline for you. Nico Hülkenberg, the Audi driver, potentially getting a 10-second time penalty himself, would drop him out of the top 10 and move Sergio Perez in the Cadillac up into 10th place. That would mean Cadillac have their first ever point in Formula 1, but Sergio Perez is also under investigation. Honestly, the amount of times we're going to talk in the next few weeks about penalties at the World Cup, it's all been about penalties here and playing surfaces at the Monaco Grand Prix. I need a lie down. Goodness gracious me.
6: Tom, go and get that lie down, mate. Good work. That was Tom Clayton, TalkSport's F1 correspondent. Kimi Antonelli, his remarkable run carries on. He has won the Monaco Grand Prix. In the tennis, it is the French Open final. Can Alexander Zverev finally cross the Grand Slam finish line against Flavio Cobolli? Zverev very much the favourite to finally land the major title he's long been predicted to win. He's won, lost 3 previous Grand Slam finals for Cobolli. He's never gone beyond the Paris third round until this year. He's the 10th seed. He's also never been past the quarters at a slam. Zverev won the first set 6-1. Cobolli won the second 6-4. It is 4-3 on serve in the third. Today's winner will also become the first-time major champion since Jannik Sinner at the 2024 Australian Open. Scott, just to go back to the sort of club chat we were having, we spoke about Chelsea and possibly next season a change of approach in the transfer market. Obviously, the new manager, Xavi Alonso, coming in. We're looking more broadly at how 5 of the traditional big 6 clubs have all got new managers or managers going into their first full season. Liverpool and Andoni Iraola. I think this is so hard to predict what's going to happen, because I think in terms of the coach, I think it's a really good appointment for Liverpool. I think the work that he did at Bournemouth is almost impossible not to have been really, really impressed. But I thought Thomas Frank was going to be a good appointment for Spurs. I thought Graham Potter was going to be a good appointment for Chelsea. I mean, you go all the way back many, many years ago when Man United went for David Moyes. I thought at the time that made sense, right? Given his track record at Everton. How he deals Andoni Iraola at the big club, the pressure, the press conferences, etc., etc. That's the unknown. I think that's why it's quite hard to work out how this is going to look for Liverpool.
8: Again, couldn't agree more. That's three times, mate. We're in agreement today.
6: You're just being nice. It's my birthday, aren't you?
8: No. Yeah, actually, you'll have an extra one for your birthday, yeah. Look, I do agree because, you know, I've said this before. I think I call it the don't follow Fergie. You know, you look what David Moyes did following Sir Alex Ferguson. You look what Unai Emery did following Arsene Wenger. And I know people might turn around and say, well, Arsene Wenger, a lot of people wanted him out. Yeah, I mean, people wanted change, but then if there is going to be change, it needs to be immediate improvement. And clearly there wasn't at that particular time. No one's willing to wait. And then you look at Liverpool with Slot and Jurgen Klopp. And he won the title last season, and yet within 12 months, he's now gone. Not just because of the football. I think because of the following, this charismatic, incredible person as well as football coach who just connected with the city, let alone the actual football club as well. And Arne Slot, because he was a very different personality, he almost needed to win that the title just to get the second year. And I think following someone who's been so iconic, like
6: I'm not sure about that, by the way.
8: Go on.
6: I don't think he needed to win the league in his first season to get another crack.
8: No. Okay. So maybe he didn't need to, but my point is the fact the second season there was a drop off. If the roles had been reversed, you'd be saying, like, you know, well done, let's crack on for the third season. But because, you know, people were saying it was almost Klopp's team that he won it with. Now, I would turn around and say, well, Klopp didn't win it with Klopp's team. Arne Slot tweaked
6: changes
8: it. Absolutely.
6: In the style of football on the slot.
8: Style of football, more control. Yeah. Graven Birch dropping in into the holding midfielders are the obvious ones. But because I think there were lots of mitigating circumstances why this is always going to be a tough season for Liverpool, and yet 12 months on, he's been sacked. And again, I think it's the shadow still of Jurgen Klopp. So I think following...
6: I'm not sure this, Charles. I think, Scott, with what you're saying about Jurgen Klopp, I think Liverpool fans are aware that possibly in their lifetime they're never going to see another Jurgen Klopp come in. And I don't think that it's fair to think that Liverpool fans are expecting the next manager to be like Jurgen Klopp. I think that Liverpool fans know what they had with Klopp in terms of the connection to the city, his charisma. It's quite unique. Like, and you're not like the next man or the next one or the one in 20 years time isn't going to be like Jurgen Klopp. And there was mitigating factors with Arne Slot. Mm. Like, it wasn't his fault that Mo Salah's form dropped off. It wasn't his fault that, you know, Konate decided to not be able to defend for the first few months of the season. But ultimately, he is the head coach. He's responsible for the tactics and setting the team up. And for pretty much all of that season, I couldn't tell you what he was trying to do, how he was trying to get the best out of his players, and that's on him as a head coach.
8: Well,
6: he ran out of ideas towards the end of the season, and that's why I think a chair... So I don't think it has anything to do with Klopp.
8: I do. So I disagree with you. And I...
6: But then, so what, you're basically saying Andoni Iraola has to come in and what, like...
8: No, because he's not followed. I think if he'd have followed Jurgen Klopp...
6: Do you mean in terms of style of football then?
8: Everything.
6: Style of football, I'd give you that.
8: But similar.
6: I don't think... Because, like, last season, he was still, like, in terms of him and his charisma and his personality, you know...
8: Whose personality?
6: Arne Slot. He wasn't...
8: He hasn't got the charisma of Jurgen Klopp.
6: Yeah, but last season...
8: And I like Arne Slot.
6: Yeah, no, but I agree with you. But the point I'm making is last season, that wasn't an issue.
8: No, it wasn't an issue because they were winning football matches. Exactly. So when you don't...
6: The issue isn't his personality. The issue is his tactics.
8: No, no. So when you don't win... Listen, if they had played really badly, if they had done an Arsenal this year, Liverpool fans still would have taken it because you won the title. Mm-hmm. And that would have been two titles out of two. If you'd have somehow won the Champions League, even though if you had not been particularly good, then it would have been, well, hold on a minute, you've won the Premier League and the Champions League in the first two seasons.
6: Yeah.
8: I listened to his interview at the end of the season. It's very difficult, Sam, when things are going really wrong to turn it around. We saw Pep Guardiola struggling to do that. And it's still, you know, taking time, and he hasn't won a trophy now, or hasn't won a Premier League for 2 years. When, you know, you didn't mention the Diogo Jota and the tragedy there.
6: Of course.
8: We can only begin to understand how much that would have affected the team. And even when they were winning in those first five matches, they weren't playing particularly well. But when it goes wrong, it's very, very difficult to turn it around. For the number of reasons you've given, you know, Luis Diaz I can throw in as well. How big a blow, I don't think people realised how big he was for Liverpool, and it's come out that Arne Slot did not want him to go. So, you know, a lot of things were out of his control. My point is, and going back to Andoni Iraola, and we'll have to agree to disagree in terms of the following Jurgen Klopp, because I think Liverpool fans, almost on a subconscious level, have been so appreciative of what Jurgen Klopp did both on and off the pitch, how charismatic he was. what a top manager, where he wasn't spending what Pep Guardiola was spending and yet was going toe-to-toe for the very, very last game. But just whenever there was anything that went wrong in the city as well as in the football front, he just seemed to come out with everything in the right way, with the right tone. And Andoni Iraola, for me, from a purely football point of view, because that's what the Liverpool fans, including yourself, have been saying this season, the football isn't good enough. The football's rubbish. So Andoni Iraola, from a football point of view, is as close to Jurgen Klopp as you can, that kind of heavy metal front foot football. Now, where I do agree with you, what you said just before, is it's a big, big jump. It's a big jump from Bournemouth to Liverpool off the pitch. You're now at one of the biggest clubs in the world. And can you handle that? Now, as a player, he, if you look at who he played with, and I think the fact that he's a Basque and played with Athletic Club for so long, I think he can appreciate almost Liverpool is like that. It's, you know, the city of Liverpool, there's such proud people. The fans are, you know, Anfield, you never walk alone. And the anthem there is one of the best in world football. Mm. So he understands that kind of like, this is who we are within a country. But can he handle all the pressure that comes with it, especially when things don't go well? If Bournemouth lose three or four games on the spin, it's not a big thing. If Liverpool do, it's a crisis.
6: Mm. Really interesting. Yeah, the press conferences as well. Press conferences now, like it's almost like, you know, Thomas Frank said something like, you know, we're going to lose football matches in his first press conference. The next thing you know, that kind of soundbite gets taken everywhere and that's kind of used against him.
8: I think one other thing as well, just quickly, I think he will, you know, he's already said in he's excited to working with the academy players, whereas I think Arne Slot
6: didn't. I think that when we spoke about Rio and Gamoa at the top of the show, one of Slot's problems was the lack of minutes for Rio and Gamoa, who looked really good, really dangerous.
8: But we can agree to disagree as well, Sam. It's not a problem. You're a Liverpool fan.
6: There are a lot of mitigating circumstances. You're right to mention the death of Diogo Jota, injuries, players out of form. But ultimately, I think Liverpool fans...
8: Isak injury.
6: Turned on Arne Slot because of the results, because he looked towards the end tactically out of his depth. Like you, game to game, Liverpool would get passed through the midfield. You see sometimes half a dozen players standing on top of each other. The only thing I disagree with, I don't think the Jurgen Klopp example is right and fair, because I love Jurgen Klopp more than most, I promise you. But I, in my mind, know as a Liverpool fan, in terms of him as a coach, a character, what he's done for the city, we're never going to get that ever again in our lifetime. So I've never looked at Arne Slot thought, you're not your... Because he's unique. He was completely unique as a manager. So I don't think
8: let's
6: compared Slot to Klopp in terms of their character, their personality, their aura.
8: I think let's see how it goes in the next year or two with Iraola. The football will be good. Let's see how it is. And I think it will help him not following Jurgen Klopp. And we'll have to agree to disagree with that, because I think that he was such a big character, both on and off the pitch, that Liverpool fans, almost anything that wasn't Klopp related, and Arne Slot was almost the opposite in so many ways of Jurgen Klopp, then you have to win football matches. They won football matches. They won the Premier League. And yet 12 months later, he's out of a job.
6: Yeah, because the football wasn't good enough, because he looked tactically out of his depth and he looked like he didn't know what he was doing.
8: And there's no time. It took Jurgen Klopp to turn things around. I listened to that interview that he did at the end of the season, Arne Slot. And the question is, what went wrong? Do you know how to fix it?
6: No.
8: How much is it going to cost? He said in his last press conference, one of his last ones, that he wanted to get the season out of the way. Yeah. He knows what to do. And next season, he will win the fans back, because winning football matches is what it's about. And he believed he had a plan. And I think that as much as Liverpool hierarchy denied the Salah tweet had anything to do with it, I think it wasn't necessarily the Salah tweet.
6: The players liked
8: the amount
6: it.
8: Of players who liked it.
6: I think, unfortunately, watching Liverpool for the last 6, 7, 8, 9 months, when he says he has a plan for next season, I think it's almost impossible to have had any faith in that, because he game to game last season just looked like he didn't have a plan and looked like he didn't know how to get the best out of players and turn things around.
8: The hierarchy clearly agree with you.
6: There we go. Took them long enough to agree with me, but they got there in the end, didn't they? It is the Sunday session. We are live on Talk Sport. You know what's next? The return of everybody's favourite feature. No arguing next. It's Sunday Smiles.
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0: Live on TalkSport, Sam Ellis, Scott Minto with you until 6. Sounds of the weekend, you are still texting in songs on 81089 after we told you about the England camp vowing to take care of Eze and the Real Madrid candidates promised crazy signings. So we got Fleetwood Mac dreaming of Real Madrid making those big signings. And we've also got Bruno Mars, Count On Me. And I'm sure, Scott Minto, that Eberechi Eze can count on all the England players to look after him when he and the Arsenal boys rock up the camp very, very shortly.
1: I think he has shown the resilient person as well as player he is well before he signed for Arsenal. When you think about how many rejections he had as a kid. So, if there's someone who could get over it, he's confident in his ability. I saw him playing for QPR. I thought he was a superb player.
0: You knew then that he was going to go to the top?
1: I didn't quite know he'd be, you know, like a Premier League winning player. But I knew he had absolutely top half Premier League class. And I thought he was superb then. He was in my team of the year when he was at QPR for the championship. And I knew he'd be some kind of star. Didn't realise how much quite a star. And to be fair, he got over it 24 hours later because he was enjoying the celebrations,
0: yeah.
1: Wasn't he?
0: Yeah. Did you get many rejections in your career? Like, was there a moment where you were like, oh, no, that's tough to take. Hard to kind of pick yourself up and go again?
1: Not when I was a youngster, only it's when you're in the team, really, and then you're coming up against, you know, quality players in your position. So sometimes I'd be playing, sometimes I wouldn't. But as a youngster, no, to be fair, it went really well.
0: Yeah.
1: Charlton all the way.
0: Charlton all the way, there we go. Good man. Not many people knew that you were a Liverpool fan growing up as a young kid.
1: Well, I was born in the Wirral, so my whole family are Liverpool, even now. I'm not. Yeah. I want to say that.
0: No, no,
1: I nothing
0: know.
1: Against
0: I know
1: Liverpool.
0: You know. Sounds like you do a little bit, mate. No. You couldn't wait to get out of the city, could you? No?
1: We moved down. Yeah, we're born in the Wirral, moved down when he was 3. So brought up down south. Liverpool fan as a kid, Kilkenny on my wall. But when I got into the Charlton first team, I just stopped supporting them. So all the teams that I played for, all 5 of them, for me, that. Mean more to me than Liverpool.
0: I love that, Scott Minto. That put a smile on my face.
1: Is that right?
0: So with that in mind, now it's time for this.
1: Oh, you're so smooth.
2: When you're smiling,
0: Let's just smile for the next 7 minutes. It's Sunday, June the 7th, approaching 5 o'clock. People are maybe making their Sunday roast, wondering what takeaway to order. They've got TalkSport in the background, maybe on the TV, on TalkSport's YouTube channel or your smart TVs. And I'll tell you that our first smile just had to be World Cup fever. Forget goals, no one cares. Trophies, VAR drama, move aside. Some World Cups are remembered just as much for their haircuts, of course they are. A new poll of 2,000 UK adults has crowned David Beckham's iconic 2002 mohawk as the greatest World Cup barnet of all time. Brits are clearly in a nostalgic mood ahead of this summer's tournament because Paul Gascoigne's Italian 90 skin fade taking second place. Completing the podium is Erling Haaland's ponytail and shave size combo. I'm not sure that is kind of one that jumps out.
1: No,
0: this one is
1: that.
0: Though, while Ronaldo's legendary 2012 triangle fringe could only manage 4th.
1: Mm.
0: Well, I'm sorry. Erling Haaland's ponytail and shave size. Forget about that one. For me, when I think World Cup, I think iconic. It is that Ronaldo trim, isn't it? It has to be.
1: Yeah, I mean, what a player, by the way. Do you know what? I think he had his cruciate injuries by the time he was like 23.
0: Brutal.
1: Have you seen his goals for Barcelona?
0: Yeah.
1: I mean, I think one of the greatest players ever. And if only he'd have stayed fit, then I think he would be up there with the Messi and Maradona.
0: You reckon?
1: Yeah,
0: big shout from the Midmeister.
1: Absolutely. 100%.
0: I like that. Scott, what is your favourite World Cup trim?
3: Oh, dear.
0: How would you describe your trim for people listening?
1: Well,
0: I don't know what you look like.
1: No, I have no idea how I'd describe my trim. So you can
0: That's
1: describe
0: why I
1: it for
0: you.
1: Me.
0: I've got no idea.
1: Do you know my hairdresser's with the Turkey squad right now?
0: No
1: Yeah,
0: way.
1: My hairdresser is
0: You got
1: Turkish.
0: A famous barber?
1: I don't know if he's famous.
0: Well,
1: but
0: he's the Turkey team. He must be.
1: He is with the Turkey squad and he'll be there until they get knocked out.
0: How much you pay for your trim?
1: What's it got to do with you?
0: Now you definitely got to tell me how much you pay for your trim.
1: I don't.
0: Oh, what? You don't pay for your trim?
1: Well, he very kindly does it for me.
0: Why? What'd you give him back?
1: That's a good question.
0: Sorry, you just walk in there and he just gives you a trim for free?
1: Yeah.
0: Have you ever paid for the haircut?
1: Not with him. I have done. Of course I have.
0: Can you text him and ask if he'll do mine for free as well, please?
1: He's in the States at the moment.
0: Okay, when he comes back. Oh, goodness me. That is absolutely remarkable.
1: By the way, my answer is...
0: Go on, sorry.
1: Carlos Valderrama.
0: Okay, tell us more about it for those who don't know.
1: So in other words, you don't. And as you quickly go to the computer and Google him on the internet, he had this Colombian captain, arguably their greatest ever player.
0: Oh, God, sorry. Of course, I remember.
1: Yeah. And, I mean, how would you describe it? You got the picture in front of you.
0: I mean, it's big, it's bushy, it's long, it's heavy
1: blonde.
0: On top, kind of curly blonde hair. That might be the worst haircut I've ever seen of all time. Does that not wear you down when you run for the ball?
1: Be careful when you say that, because he played with Faustino Asprilla and a few of the others in Pablo Escobar's prison when he had a five-a-side pitch. So just be careful what you say about
0: it. Can I just stress, this is supposed to be Sunday Smiles. Let's move on very quickly to next your story. I'm sorry, your haircut is really, really nice. I'm going to try and get one myself, Mr. Valderrama.
1: Our next Sunday Smile comes from Gordon Strachan, who has revealed the one play he simply wanted nothing to do with on a football pitch. Talk Sport's very own Stuart Pearce.
0: Go on, Pearcey.
1: Strachan admitted he was so terrified of lining up against the former England hard man that he regularly ignored Sir Alex Ferguson's instructions to play on his side. In fact, Gordon reckons he invented playing between the lines years before it became fashionable. Not through tactical genius, but because he was desperately trying to stay away from Pearce as much as possible. Comparing the experience to a trip to the dentist, Strachan said you always knew the pain was coming. You just didn't know when.
0: I love the idea that, like, the phrase between the lines now is such a sexy tactical part of the game. Yep. And it was basically invented because
1: Gordon
0: Stuart Pearce is scary. That's a really, really good story. So someone's got to tell that to Stuart Pearce on air if it hasn't been done already. Our next Sunday Smile comes from Arsenal, who have shown that winning the Premier League isn't the only thing they're good at. The Gunners have donated 40 pairs of football socks to a donkey sanctuary in Norfolk, where they're used to protect the animal's legs from painful fly bites during the summer months. The charity described it as one of the most unusual donations they've ever received, one that's hugely appreciated.
1: So they didn't even ask for it. They just received it.
0: It was a bit like you and your haircut. You just had to go in there. It gave you a free trim. Good work, Arsenal. Good stuff.
1: Yeah, well done.
0: Good football socks going to a good cause. Well done. Scott, up next, this involves someone that you're a big fan of, right? Go on the GK Cook Barry, you said she was called, didn't you?
1: I had to ask you. And our final Sunday Smile comes from Soccer Aid, where GK Barry may have produced the most Soccer Aid moment ever. Just seconds after coming on for England, the influencer completed a simple pass before immediately turning to celebrate with the crowd. The only problem? Her teammate Tom Grennan had passed the ball straight back to her and it rolled harmlessly out of play while she was busy soaking up the applause. Grennan's frustrated reaction said it all, but the fans absolutely loved it online. The question is, what's the quickest you've ever lost concentration doing your job, apart from today?
0: Yeah, I was going to say it about 2:01 and 20 seconds into the show when you asked me a question and I was miles off it. People got really upset about this on social media. Oh, no, it's not funny. It's like, it's for charity. It's a little bit of fun. They're raising money. Good on GK Barry. Did you know who GK Barry was?
1: No.
0: Do you know who Angry Ginger's?
1: Yes.
0: Okay. Do you like Angry Ginger?
1: I must admit, I'm not all over Angry Ginger, but...
0: No.
1: I've not heard of GK Barry.
0: You haven't heard of GK? I think she did The Jungle, didn't she? I think she's just an online content creator. Podcaster she is.
1: Podcaster.
0: Yeah. Maybe we need to get her on, get a part of the ever-growing TalkSport podcast committee, right?
1: It may well happen.
0: There we go. Okay, but very quick, you've got 30 seconds to answer this question. I should have asked you this, but when, you know, Stuart Pearce frightened the life out of Gordon Strachan, was the one player that you came up against that you were like, get me away from him?
1: Okay, short story. I made my professional league debut at the Den. I went in late on a guy called...
0: Enough said.
1: Terry Hurlock, and you never do that. Even my own teammates said, you're on your own here, son. 20 minutes later...
0: No.
1: 20 minutes later, Keith Stevens, a.k.a. Rhino, came in at me hip high. It would have been today a red card and a four-match ban. Then it was a yellow card. I had marks on me for 18 months.
0: Sunday Smiles has become Sunday Pain. Scott, I'm so sorry. Let's go and get you a cup of tea. Up next, we're turning our attention to the transfers as Ben Jacobs brings us all of the latest. I can almost feel the pain that you went through all that.
1: My right hip
0: now is almost in pain. Just thinking about that tackle, absolutely bang out of order. We're approaching 5:00. We are live on TalkSport.

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5: Good evening, I'm Toby Gillis. A red flag, a Verstappen retirement on lap one, a torn up track, multiple pit lane speeding penalties, a huge Leclerc Stroll crash, all the usual glamour, and Kimi Antonelli winning. Only the last two in that list are normal for a Monaco Grand Prix, but that is how it ended up today. TalkSport's Tom Clayton says Antonelli was calmness personified.
6: The 19-year-old Italian becomes the youngest winner of the Monaco Grand Prix and the 10th man in F1 history to win five races in a row. His drive around the streets of Monte Carlo was imperious as he takes a 66-point lead in the championship.
5: Lewis Hamilton, by the way, was second and is second in the championship. In the French Open tennis final, he'd be a controversial champion for some, but Alexander Zverev is on top in the men's singles against Flavio Cabolli. He's two sets to one up, although the Italian did break in the first game of the fourth. He's currently serving at 2-1 in that fourth set. Whoever wins it will lift their first ever major. Spurs are being warned they're not the only club after Jan-Paul van Hekker this summer. The defender's only got a year left on his deal, and Brighton are prepared to sell for the right price. Chief exec Paul Barber has exclusively told TalkSport Tottenham are leading the race right now, but not the only ones interested.
7: That interest has been ongoing for a while. It's coming from multiple sources, but we have rejected a bid from Tottenham over the last week or so, and in fact two bids. So, as I said before, it has to be right for us as well as for the player.
5: And Ben Stokes says he felt England handled the pitch and weather best as they beat New Zealand in the first test at Lords with a day to spare. They skittled the tourists, in part thanks to a fiver from Gus Atkinson, for 138 today and won by 115 runs.
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5: There'll be an official full review into the laws that allow people to carry ceremonial knives, and Ukraine's security is the focus of a big European leaders meeting at number 10 today.
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5: Rain moving southeastwards this evening, leaving a wet night for most of England. Heaviest in the north and west with some gusty wind too. Scotland and Northern Ireland will face showers by tomorrow morning.
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12: It is indeed the Sunday Session. We are live on TalkSport. It's Sam Ellard and the former Benfica left-back Scott Minto. A busy day of sporting action. The French Open final in the business end. Zverev won the first set, Cabolli the second, and Zverev the third. But Cabolli has broken in the fourth and is 2-1 up. In fact, he's held. He is now 3-1 up in the fourth set. Are we going to a decider in the French Open final? England got off to a winning start in the Test Series against New Zealand in front of Will Hobbs.
13: Day four at Lords was a formality. 30 as England wrapped up their 115-run win by lunchtime. Josh Tung with the second over of the day, dismissing Tom Blundell, LBW. Glenn Phillips and Devon Conway then rallied for a 50 partnership, but once Conway skewed to Jacob Bethel at gully off Ben Stokes, the floodgates then opened. Nathan Smith, 4, Carl Jameson, 6, and Matt Henry, 0, bowled by Gus Atkinson, who completed his fifer. A better pitch expected at the Oval. Will Jofra Archer return? If he does, who does he replace?
12: Oh, it's nice, isn't it, to see England winning a test match once again. And TalkSport's Tom Clayton, he kept us right across a crazy Monaco Grand Prix.
6: The 19-year-old Italian Kimi Antonelli becomes the 10th man in Formula One history to take a 5th Grand Prix win in a row. It was an imperious drive from the Mercedes man who saw off the challenge of the Ferraris of Hamilton and Leclerc. But there was late drama. A red flag after multiple crashes, one of which was third place Leclerc, at the same corner led F1 bosses to investigate breaking up tarmac. The race was restarted. Antonelli cruised to the win with Hamilton second. Red Bull's Isaac Hadjar finished third, but is under investigation and could yet get a penalty, which could put McLaren's Oscar Piastri into third. This on a day where Max Verstappen and Lando Norris both suffered technical failures and did not finish. So the win for Antonelli, who after six rounds is a whopping 66 points clear at the top of the championship. Next week, we're in the Catalan Hills as Formula One goes to Barcelona.
12: A busy day of sporting action. The Sunday session is with you until 6 o'clock this evening. You all right, Scott?
14: I'm good, mate, yeah.
12: You look engrossed in Cavalli versus Zverev.
14: Yes, do you know what? This could easily be a five-setter.
12: It's going five sets, isn't it?
14: Just brilliant.
12: Yeah?
14: Brilliant the way they play. Mm-hmm. And you know what? Individual sport, you've got to admire them, haven't you? It's one thing to do...
12: Especially after a two-week tournament.
14: Yeah.
12: They would have played half a dozen games to get to this. Every other day, half a dozen games.
14: Yeah.
12: And they've got to just find that energy, don't they, towards the end. Today's winner will become the first-time major champion since Jannik Sinner all the way back in 2024. So a long, long time. And of course, Zverev has been to three finals before and lost them. Cavalli never got past a quarter final before at a major Grand Slam. He is in the final. 2-1 to Zverev in sets, but in the fourth set, Cavalli is 3-1 up and has got a break. Shall we talk some transfers, Scott Minton?
14: Would
12: you like that?
14: Yeah.
12: Let's bring in TalkSport's transfer guru, Ben Jacobs. Ben, a very good afternoon. How are you, mate?
15: Good afternoon and good morning here from Los Angeles. You might just be able to see in the background the Hollywood sign, or certainly the hills behind me.
12: Is it sunny enough for sunglasses, Ben? Or is it more of a fashion statement that? Because it looks quite cloudy and you've got a big pair of shades on.
16: Has Ben just had a really good night?
12: Oh, that's a good question. Have you been to bed yet, Ben? Or are you still just out after a good night out in America?
15: I mean, one, it's LA, so you can wear sunglasses indoor or outdoor. Two, we got off a red-eye flight from Chicago into Los Angeles at about 3 a.m. And the third point to make is just, I'm cool.
12: Yeah, you should have just gone, I'm cool, deal with it, leave me alone, and worry about your own fashion, Sam Ellard.
15: Drop the mic and walk off.
12: No, that would not have been good, because we do have some questions to ask you. Tottenham Hotspur are in the Premier League. Roberto De Zerbi is there for his first full season, and it looks like early on, Ben, they're looking to be pretty active.
15: Yeah, I think they're going to be very active. So Marcos Senese is already agreed and in fact signed now a 4-year deal after he left Bournemouth on a free transfer. There was maybe some suggestions from outside sources that somebody else could enter that race. Manchester United had made a cursory inquiry. Of course, Andoni Iriola joining Liverpool and Ibrahima Konate leaving made some people ask me, is there going to be a twist here? But Tottenham were always confident because the player had given them their word and he's kept it and he's signed, and I expect that to be announced at some point. Probably between now and before the window opens. Then Andy Robertson is already in. He's been announced by Tottenham. Jean-Paul Van Hecker is a very interesting one. Paul Barber, the CEO of Brighton, was on TalkSport earlier today, and he said not one but two bids have been turned down. He didn't rule out a sale, but of course, as ever, the price has to be right for Brighton. So Tottenham could be back there. Then you have the left wing. They've really been looking for another left wing since last summer. They couldn't agree a deal with Manchester City back then for Savinho, but flash forwards 12 months and talks are back underway. And I think Manchester City may have a slightly different position. It was a flat not for sale at any price last summer. Now there could be a little bit bit more engagement. And 12 months ago, Tottenham were prepared to put down somewhere in the region of £60 million. Even more, sources say, in fact, with bonuses than central midfield, particularly a deeper-lying midfielder. They need to resolve the future of João Paulinho, who's open to staying. The option to buy, though, wasn't triggered at the end of the season, but could well be renegotiated still. If it isn't to be Paulinho, six becomes a priority. And then there's still a question mark as to whether Tottenham entertain offers for Richarlison, even though he was important last season. And if that's the case, a number nine could be on the cards as well. So Tottenham are going to back Roberto De Zerbi, and they'll be one of the busiest clubs this summer.
14: Yeah, there'll be a lot of comings and goings, won't there, right up until deadline day, certainly for Spurs. What about Kyle Rushworth as well then? Had a wonderful season for Coventry, but not actually a Coventry player. Will he be next season?
15: Yeah, Coventry trying. So yesterday a formal bid came in, which we understand to be somewhere close to £20 million with add-ons included. So that's a huge fee for a goalkeeper that obviously Coventry rate very highly. Brighton need to decide what they're doing with their goalkeepers and whether Rushworth and Verbruggen's futures might be linked in any way. There's been no answer at the time I'm live, but of course that could change very quickly, so we'll keep you posted on that front. And Rushworth is open to joining Coventry City permanently, where he knows if that signing takes place, he'll be playing every week in the English top flight. So it's no real surprise that Frank Lampard and the recruitment team at Coventry are going big on Rushworth, and now they have to wait for Brighton's answer, which, if it comes quickly, I think will be viewed as a positive indication that they are prepared to sell. And then Coventry will have to understand whether that relatively big and competitive offer is good enough. If it comes a bit slower, then it might be Brighton delaying whilst they work out what they want to do with their goalkeepers.
14: TalkSport reporter Anil Kundola covers Coventry regularly. Has just said to me he's the future England number one. High, high praise. Ben, in my running order, it says Michael Olise latest, which looks quite exciting because it feels like you've now got some news, which means that he might not, like, my guess would be he's going to just be at Bayern Munich next season because Bayern Munich are really good and so is Michael Olise. But the fact that it says Michael Olise latest, I have a tiny bit of confidence now you might tell me he's not just going to be at Bayern Munich next season.
16: Is he the Real Madrid mystery Galactico?
14: Oh, there we go. Yeah.
15: Yeah, exactly. Well, you sport it now, but yes, absolutely. He is the mystery Galactico.
14: And he's put sunglasses on. Ben, and he's put sunglasses on too as well to try and copy you.
16: No,
14: well.
16: I am.
14: Absolutely
16: been.
14: Bang out of order. Ceiling of transfer stories and got the shades on.
15: Starting a trend at the World Cup. I think everyone that arrives now in sunglasses is going to be taking a leaf out of Ben Jacobs' book. But yeah, Michael Olise is the player, even though he tried to downplay it publicly, that Florentino Perez, in the build-up to these presidential elections, had said very clearly is the one that he wants to spend €150 million on. And when I say said very clearly, he tried to downplay it publicly, but sources in and around Real Madrid have kind of pushed him since, both publicly and privately. And it's obvious that that is the player now, not Vitinha, not João Neves, the one that Florentino Perez has claimed after the presidential election, should he win, he'll make a bid for, is going to be Michael Olise to the tune of €150 million. Now, of course, any club can put in a bid. York City could say, we want to spend £1 billion on Kylian Mbappe.
14: Good
15: and
14: team.
15: In likelihood, Real Madrid would say no, but it doesn't mean that that bid wasn't placed. So I think this is gamesmanship from Florentino Perez, and Bayern's stance is very clear that Michael Olise is not for sale. There's other signings, though, that are going to come in and are not part of the games. One is Denzel Dumfries and the other is Ibrahima Konate on a free transfer, who has agreed terms over a four-year contract. So Florentino Perez has got a luxury in the sense that he is still president, so he can just make signings. And then in campaigning to be president, he's given loftier ambitions, and both candidates have done it, to be honest. You may remember the other candidate said that he's got an agreement in place with Erling Haaland that was ferociously denied by those close to the player and also Manchester City as well. So it's fascinating, because imagine if in England you had a top Premier League club, even though they don't hold presidents usually, sometimes presidents of business or operations, and if they had some form of election or campaigning for the role and they just started chucking all their targets out there in public, it wouldn't be the done thing in England. So it's been fascinating to watch these Real Madrid presidential elections, but it would be absolutely jaw-dropping, staggering, and basically impossible if Michael Olise, despite whether a bid is or isn't actually made, left Bayern Munich this summer.
16: Elise Perez, I suppose, was the clever of the two by not naming Michael Olise rather than the other one talking about Erling Haaland, which isn't going to happen. What about Yann Diamand as well? He's still a teenager. Any chance of him coming to the Premier League?
17: Oh, I think we might have lost Ben Jacobs there. Let's see if we can try and get Ben back. You're asking there about
16: he was looking too cool there, wasn't
17: he? Yeah, looking there. Asking there about Diamande. By the way, in the tennis, in that fourth set, Zverevich 2-1 up in sets, and Kobori leaves 3-2. He has broken, but Zverev has now got a break opportunity. Kobori's first serve goes out and it is returned. We'll try and get Ben Jacobs back and we can hear all about Mr. Diamande. To be honest with you, I actually wanted to ask him just what he's up to this week. I kind of, like, you know, because he's a TalkSport transfer guru, football correspondent. In fact, let's ask him. He's back now. Ben, but Scott was asking about Diamande and possibility, the chance of Diamande coming back to the Premier League, Ben, or to the Premier League. We will maybe get back to Ben Jacobs very, very sure. I guess we're not going to know what Ben Jacobs is up to this week.
16: Well, you want to know that, don't you?
17: No, because obviously, like, if you're a football commentator out there, I kind of know what you're doing. You're probably doing commentaries, you're prepping for games, but being a transfer guru, how is he finding out his information? What is he doing? Where is he basing himself? You know, who's he going for dinner with tomorrow night? Is he hanging out with Crookie, or he and Crookie on other sides of the country, you know?
16: Crookie or George Clooney with him being in Hollywood.
17: Yeah, there we go. These are the things I want to know all about, you know?
16: And we can't get him back by the
17: Okay, well, Ben is there.
16: He is there.
17: Ben is there. So I think the rule of radio is first time it can happen. Second time is, like, not ideal. If it goes third time, we will just break. Ben Jacobs, Yann Diamande to the Premier League.
15: Yeah, Liverpool are trying. PSG are there as well. A few technical gremlins are taking place here. In fact, my producer is being heroic and is gathering all of our equipment and holding it beneath the camera to make sure that we've got a perfect connection and it doesn't drop out again. But yeah, Yann Diamande, Liverpool are trying. So they're actually engaged formally at the moment with Leipzig, and they've already made contact with the player who's here at the World Cup with the Ivory Coast. So this is going to be fascinating to see whether we get any progress now and somebody tries to make a quick move, or if the World Cup kind of stagnates this. And Leipzig are open and have a good relationship with Liverpool to speaking, but it's more about they don't have an answer from Diamande yet as to whether he's going to stay or goes. There's three parts to this story as it stands: Liverpool, PSG and Leipzig trying to get the player to sign a new deal. And until Diamande communicates to Leipzig if he will or won't, that's not going to alter the number, which is extremely high, in excess of 100 million euros, because obviously Leipzig don't want to give any encouragement with a potentially lower number until Diamande makes it crystal clear whether or not he's prepared to sign a new deal, end speculation and stay until summer 2027. But Liverpool are trying. They have made some progress on the player side. PSG can't be discounted. Man United now, not really active. They were a few weeks ago, but they were pitching to Diamande, you're playing on the left, whereas Liverpool and PSG like him as a right-sided predominant player, and that is his preferred side as it stands, even though he started his career on the left-hand side. And of course, the backhanded encouragement for Liverpool, even though it's not great, if PSG were to beat them to Diamande, is then it makes it a bit more likely that Bradley Barcola, another Liverpool target, becomes available on the market.
17: Ben Jacobs, thank you so much. Enjoy the rest of your day and we'll chat to you soon.
15: Look forward to it.
17: That is TalkSport's Ben Jacobs, the transfer guru out in America, doing some wonderful work. Big news in the tennis. Zverev has broken back. He's 2-1 up into the fourth set. Kobori had broken early in that set, but Zverev has just broken back. So it's 3-3 in the fourth set, and Zverev is now serving. So he's just three games away from winning his first ever major championship. Next on the Sunday session, we'll be looking back on some of the best bits from the TalkSport network and Scott Minter. What was the feature called? Super Scott's? What was it? Super Scott Summary. There we go. We haven't quite got a jingle for it. Maybe next week.
16: I haven't got the name for
17: it today.
16: Either.
17: See how it goes. Super Scott Summary. We should have worked on that, should we? What is this?
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18: And me, Jill Scott. First up, the delivery man makes his drop.
19: He's a man.

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0: sorry, is this Talk Sport or is this the Jet 2 holiday advert?
1: What's going on here? Are they part of us now? The Jet 2? I mean, that is. I thought for a second I was on the wrong radio station.
2: Now you're giving them free advertising. You're expecting a free holiday now?
1: No. Well, I want free advertising from your barber after plugging your mate who's with the turkey tea.
2: So you're happy with my barnet then? That's what you're saying.
1: Oh, you've really? Got the mate. I've always said it. You've got one of the best barnets going. Your barber is an absolute genius. And if he wants to just start giving out any more free haircuts, I am here. I am available. Let's make it happen.
2: I'll ask him.
1: Our final sounds of the weekend, our stories, the England camp vowing to take care of Eberhard Chiesa and the Real Madrid candidates promised crazy signing. Jess Glynn, hold my hand. Thank you, Paul, the Bournemouth fan. And of course, that's Can't Buy Me Love, the Beatles. Thank you, Kevin, the Brighton fan. My memory is so, so bad. It was Super Scott's...
2: I don't know.
1: Summary. There we go. I'm sorry. Okay. He's been up since 4 o'clock this morning. He remembers. Super Scott summary. There we go. Half past 3. Sorry, Al. I mean, like that was a really important information that you had to interrupt me mid-flow. Sorry. Al, working behind the decks, 3:30 he's been awake from this morning, not 4 o'clock.
2: And he said it with passion, didn't he? It wasn't 4, it was 3:30.
1: I was upset that we didn't have loads of sports bar. Oh, he has been up early, hasn't he? There we go. I teed him up there.
3: Yeah.
1: Are you looking forward to going to sleep, Al?
3: Yeah.
1: Good man. There we go. We've got 3 clips that I'm going to play to Scott. In fact, Al was hopefully going to play them to Scott from TalkSport over the last week. And we'll get his summary on the topic making the headlines. Now, we know Martin O'Neill will stay on at Celtic, but days before the news was confirmed. Right, don't take the mic. Our very own Scott Minto, this is you. You had this to say a couple of days ago, right?
4: I've got a feeling Martin would love to do another year. I have no idea. I've not spoken to him. But what he's done, and even listening to him whenever he's come on White and Jordan, you know, he sort of plays it down that, oh, he's too old for this. He's not. He's not. Maybe in terms of the long term, but for one more year, I think he could.
1: Alex Crook, Ben Jacobs, set aside because Martin O'Neill is going to be staying on, and you beautifully, perfectly called it only a couple of days before it was going to happen.
2: Well, I don't think you needed to be an Einstein to personally do
1: Robbie
2: that.
1: Keane was linked with a few other people.
2: Yeah, look, I mean, I know there were some Celtic fans were not happy that he managed in Israel. For me, that wouldn't be important, but I'm not a Celtic fan. I mean, what the follow-on from that was what I actually think Robbie Keane, even though he's won titles in Israel and Hungary as well, would be almost to be Martin's number two, to learn off the decades of experience that Martin has and then take over at Celtic. Mm. Whether the boards have been listening to that small section of fans and don't want him there, I don't know whether Robbie would have taken it because he sees himself purely as a number one now. But I still think the experience that Martin's got, the job that he did, was nothing short of sensational.
1: I still can't believe they won the league.
2: And there were two parts to last season as well, don't forget. He came in, steadied the ship, then
1: Wilfred Nancy being the Celtic manager, that feels like it happened 10 years ago.
2: I know, not last season.
1: Crazy how quickly things are going.
2: And it's almost like, it almost feels like, it's

0: people say it's either luck or destiny. Well, you know, the harder you work or the more experienced you are, the luckier you are. I mean, you know, Gary Player used to say that, didn't he? But Martin, to do it in the way that he did it in the very last day of the season, I mean, contentiousness with certain decisions that went on in the last few games, but he did it. And I think it's great for Celtic, great for Martin. Clearly, he wants to do another year. Whether he would have the energy to do even more, I think that there might be an option off the back of that. Let's wait and see. But the bottom line is, Sam, everyone looks towards the future. And I think it's really important to do that. But also, sometimes they forget about the here and now. And I think what he did, the season just gone. There's no reason why he can't do it again. Look around. I just think Robbie would have been great to have worked under him and to have worked around him and then taken over after that, but it doesn't look like that's going to happen.
1: Scott Minto, the ITK, doing bits. Tottenham fans are more than relieved with Premier League safety. We haven't heard this one before. Here's Jamie O'Hara. He's adamant things next season will be very different.
2: I think the penny's finally dropped. It can't continue. Spurs can't finish 17th. It's unacceptable.
3: Well, you might actually finish 16th next season.
2: No, we're not going to finish 16th. We're finishing Europe. We're finishing Europe next season. 100%.
3: It's a joke.
2: 100%.
3: I don't know, you can see.
2: Why are you laughing? Why are you laughing? Mate, we'll finish in Europe next season.
3: Where? Go on.
2: 7th. Good season.
1: What was really good about that clip was the look of disgust on Jason Cundy's face when Jamie O'Hara was saying that. Are you confident Spurs will have a good season next year?
0: Yeah, I am actually. I think they'll be top 8. They haven't got Europe to worry about. I think Roberto De Zerbi diluted himself to just to keep them up, and they did it in the end. I do think they were lucky playing a Villa side that made 7 changes and looked like never played together, their reserve team, and then Everton just were on the beach mentally. So as gutted as I was for West Ham to go down, the bottom line is De Zerbi did his job, and now he's got the keys to the castle. It's good. We heard Ben. I think there'll be lots of comings and goings, and by the start of the season, they want to try and get him in early. I think it's so sort of underrated to get the players in early in terms of the start of pre-season. Yeah. I understand from a financial point of view, but get the deal done, get the manager and the players working together, and I genuinely think Spurs can finish top 8.
1: To thank football, it's Friday on Friday night. Here's Rory Jennings. He says, if England have to go all the way in the World Cup, the main man, the one that's most important, is Declan Rice.
4: Look, for England to have any chance of winning it, I think Declan, I'm going to go back to what our Arsenal friend was saying a bit earlier when he called up, the Arsenal fan who had a pop at me. Mm. He was right about this. If England are to have any success, Declan Rice needs to have the tournament of his life.
3: Yeah.
4: Like, if Declan Rice isn't in the player of the tournament conversation, then England haven't won it.
3: Yeah.
4: Then England haven't got anywhere, in fact. Mm. England could have a good tournament if Ezra Konsa could have a very bad tournament, but England could win it.
3: Yeah.
4: England can't win it if Declan Rice has a bad tournament.
1: So, like, I think if Declan Rice has a really good tournament, that's obviously really, really good. But, like, I don't think that is then going to mean that England win the World Cup. Like, there's lots of other things that has to go really, really well. Like, Harry Kane is going to have to score lots and lots of goals. Yeah. Jordan Pickford in goal is going to have a really, really good tournament. So, Roy's almost saying that, like, well, if Declan Rice gets in team of the tournament, if he has a good tournament, that means England going to win it. Mm. Of course, that's important. But I still also think for England to win the World Cup, we're going to need a lot of other good players to have really good tournaments as well.
0: Yeah, I think we're only going to have one disagreement today by the looks of it, Sam.
1: Boring, isn't it, really? Say something silly, Scott.
0: I think Declan Rice is going to be really, really important. He is important. He's a £100 million snip. You know, what he's done at Arsenal. And he is lots of people were chucking the word sort of bottlers at Arsenal. And I think that was really, really harsh. But when they lost to City and we saw Declan Rice kneel down, but saying, it's not over yet. That to me said, yeah, he's the type of person you want in the trenches with you, both the club and country. So he is going to be absolutely key. But no, I'm with you. If there's going to be one player, it's Harry Kane. If there's going to be another player, it's probably Jude Bellingham. I agree with you about
1: Pickford as well.
0: Jordan Pickford. Yeah. By the way, how underrated is he, Jordan Pickford?
1: I get many things in football wrong. I owe Jordan Pickford the biggest apology. That was years ago. I used to think he was bang average, overrated.
0: He spoke very highly of you.
1: A goalkeeper used to flap and push at balls, and he used to drive me mad. A shouty goalkeeper. I mean, literally last 3 or 4 years for Everton and England, He has been absolutely unstoppable. So I'm sorry, Jordan Pickford.
0: And he'll appreciate that. I'm sure that'll make.
1: No, I'm being honest. Like, I just got it wrong. He's a top keeper, and I never thought he was a top keeper.
0: He is, and you know, again, with respect to Everton, it is a big club. I'm old enough to remember how good they were in the 80s, but I'm really surprised he's not a Champions League club, and I don't quite get it. He's an absolute big temperament player. When you're playing for England, goalkeeper's the loneliest position on the pitch. And when you're playing for your country and the whole country's watching you, you can easily get a little gremlins inside your head if you make a mistake. And yet for me, he is the one player that actually, even if he makes a mistake, and he doesn't, but even if he does, is able to handle it. I think he's close to one of our best ever goalkeepers playing for his country.
1: He has never let England down. He doesn't make mistakes in big games. I think he's absolutely top draw. Super Scott summary will be back, hopefully.
0: Will it though? Will it?
1: Week.
0: Will it?
1: I enjoyed it.
0: Did you?
1: Maybe some like music bumbling underneath it next time. Okay. It's maybe something. But hey, no, we haven't got the budget to play some music out of there. Yeah, there we go.
0: And now I think Neil's saying, no, we're not doing it again.
1: Yeah. Basically, it's been my fault or his fault? Whose fault was it? Was it me asking the questions or him answering the questions? He says, let's break. Coming up next, the co-host of tonight's Final Word, Darren Ambrose, the former Palace midfielder. He'll pop into the studio.
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2: Good evening. If only you could hear the conversations that are going on in this studio at the moment. Good evening, I'm Toby Gillis. There is to be a full review into the laws which allow people to carry ceremonial knives. It follows reports thought to be incorrect that a kirpan, a Sikh instrument of defensive duty, was used to kill Henry Novak. A veritable feast of European leaders at number 10 today. Volodymyr Zelensky, Emmanuel Macron and Friedrich Merz are meeting Sir Keir Starmer to discuss how best to continue defending Ukraine. And Simone Biles has revealed that she almost died this week, but not given any more details. The gymnastic Olympic legend has thanked her close friends and family who knew and says she's spent most of the week since in bed.
12: Talk Sport, sports headlines with Bostik. For high-performance flooring adhesives that won't let you down, pros trust Bostik.
13: Serene Kimi Antonelli has won one of the most chaotic F1 races in years in Monaco, and TalkSport has been told Tottenham are not the only side in for Jan-Paul van Hekke.
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1: It is the Sunday session on TalkSport. Sam Mellor, Scott Minter with you until 6. 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Scott, I'm just watching highlights of the Monaco Grand Prix, and I'm sorry, I don't know who the lady's name is. There was a lady, obviously someone very famous, like walking through the, you know, the areas where they all go. She had two people, not one, but two people, holding an umbrella over her head. Like, I understand. Was it Kim Kardashian? I don't know. I couldn't, well, all right.
0: You should have recognised Kim Kardashian.
1: No, I know. I was,
19: he knows.
1: If it was Kim Kardashian talking on here, yeah. Hi, Darren Ambrose. But
19: hello.
1: I just think, like, I understand that you're famous and you have lots of money and stuff like that. But at what point in life do you feel comfortable walking around with two human beings holding an umbrella over your head?
0: Right, can we clip this up? And then when he's really big time, when he turns 40, we'll play it back to him. He'll have three people with umbrellas around him, won't he? I'm sure.
1: I don't know. Also, I'd love to know, how do you get into that industry? Like, do you have to apply to be the umbrella holder of
0: Kim
1: Kardashian?
0: Oh, that industry. Okay.
19: Got to get interviewed.
1: Huh?
19: Can you hold an umbrella? It's an interview.
1: No, but it's not just holding it. You have to walk with the same pace there. Well, I guess it was probably really, really sunny. And Kim Kardashian, or the other famous person in Monaco, didn't want to get a sunstroke or something like that. Anyway, hi, Darren Ambrose.
19: Hello,
1: how are
19: Sam.
1: You?
19: Happy birthday, by the way.
1: Thank you so much.
19: I was listening on the way in. I was going to say the big 4-0 is a big birthday, but he's just said you're not 40. Happy birthday, mate.
1: Oh, bang out of order from you, by the way. Yeah. Did you not get me anything?
19: I was going to. The shops were shut, though, on the way in.
1: The shops were shut.
19: Yeah, 4 o'clock they shut on Sunday.
1: No, they don't.
0: I got him six donuts. And
19: did you?
0: You've not had one of them, have you?
1: No, I did have one.
0: Did you have one?
1: Yeah, I did
0: have
1: one.
0: Oh, you did have one.
1: Yeah, I thought you were going to make a joke.
19: Where are they, then?
1: Yeah. No, someone else is having
0: no, the rest of it.
1: Honestly, you need them out in the TalkSport office. You've got absolutely no chance. Long time no see. How are you?
19: I'm really good. Really good. Looking forward to the World Cup. Didn't get nothing out of yesterday's game, of course, and we're going to be discussing that.
1: More from 6pm on TalkSport this evening.
19: Yeah, but yeah, looking forward to it. Doing a bit of comms. So looking forward to those 3 a.m. Here in the studio. We're buzzing.
1: Yeah, good stuff. What's coming up on your show?
19: Yes, of course, we're going to talk yesterday and the conditions and how that affects you as a player. You'll know from playing abroad, Scott. We're going to talk, of course, Spurs, a huge summer for Spurs. And with me and Madge both being Spurs supporters, we're going to talk who stays and who goes. And one for the phone-in and the text topic, the most iconic World Cup player since 1990. That's what we're going for. We've got a few.
1: Good question.
19: Roberto Baggio.
1: I've gone R9, be the first one to come.
19: R9. I said R9. It's a bit of a tap-in, though.
1: A little bit, but that's,
19: Stoichkov as well.
1: Miroslav Klose.
0: I might be playing with golf with Stoichkov.
19: Really?
0: In September,
19: But he's on our list. He's one of ours. And producer Ross straight away said Roger Miller. Roger Miller, the iconic dance at the corner flag. So we're going to get a lot of texts on that, I'm sure.
1: Good, good. How did you end up playing? This man, but you can throw this man any name of any sports.
2: No.
1: He's either played golf with him or been for a drink with him.
19: That's
1: or
19: not true.
1: He's going for a coffee with him tomorrow morning. This guy's an absolute machine, by the way.
0: Well, if I do get to play golf in Bulgaria with Stoichkov, I'll say that I actually work with you. And, you know, I'm sure you want to be part of that as well, Sam.
1: So, yeah, no, of course. He's a big, big fan of me. I'm led to believe, apparently.
19: Who isn't?
1: Yeah.
19: Who isn't?
1: Oh, I've got the text from him.
0: Here's a question, turn him off. Which we kind of touched on without fully mentioning one particular team. The best club to compete with Arsenal next season between United, City, Chelsea, Spurs, Liverpool?
19: Well, look, I'm counting Spurs out of that at the moment. They're not ready to compete at the top at all. And look, that's from a Spurs supporter. I'll be thankful and hoping they'll be competing for Europe,
0: yep,
19: Spurs.
0: We said that.
19: Manchester United looks like they could be real contenders if they continue it, but
0: Anil's producer, Anil, big United fan, yeah, he's loving that.
19: You have to think, if they can continue that and it's not the Michael Carrick honeymoon isn't over and he can continue what they've done, they'll have a huge chance. But you can't look beyond Manchester City. I know Pep's gone and Maresca's coming in, but I think they'll make some moves. And of course, Liverpool, will they be coming back at all, any stronger at all, do you think?
1: Yeah, I think so. I think Alexander Isak being fit, and like, I think we shouldn't forget that he is a world-class centre forward who had a different season last year with the pre-season and the injury. But if he can get himself fit again, you've got a 30-goal centre forward there. Liverpool are going to be much, much better. Mm. I think we might be a touch stronger than City next season.
19: Iraola is a perfect appointment.
1: I think last summer for United, post Alex Ferguson, I think that was the best summer they had.
19: Agreed.
1: In what, 12, 13, 14 years. They can go again and bring another three or four players with that same kind of quality coming and making an impact than I possibly think.
19: We always said they'll come back strong, didn't we, Manchester United? It's been a long time, though.
0: Ollie and Joe might disagree with you there, but
1: what about the best summers?
0: Best season?
1: No, I said it's been the best summer for them in terms of, because the fourth signings that came in have all ended up doing pretty well, haven't they? I know they had that one window when Ronaldo came in and superstars came in.
19: Yeah.
1: But the four players came in, made a big impact in that team. I think it was the best summer transfer window for them.
19: Yep.
1: Can I ask you about Palace as well?
19: You can.
1: Because I know you're a legend down at...
19: A cult hero.
1: Oh, what's the difference?
19: I don't know.
1: What can you tell me then?
19: Cult hero is more humble in saying, to be honest. So
1: like for Liverpool, my team, Steven Gerrard would be a legend.
19: Yeah.
1: But like Dirk Cowell would be a cult hero.
19: Yeah.
1: I think you're a Palace legend.
19: Well, there's just certain things that can happen, keeping them alive, keeping them running. They would have been out of existence without me. No, I'm only joking. I'm only joking.
1: Stay humble,
19: I'm
1: Darren.
19: I'm only joking. Yeah. I just said the word humble and then you saw that.
1: You haven't mentioned the Man United goal, you know?
19: I was there, actually. I was there when they won the Europa Conference. I was at Selhurst Park. I didn't get the gig. Pard's got the gig to go out there. So
1: no, you were fuming, weren't you?
19: I weren't fuming. I got to work at Selhurst Park. 15,000 people there.
1: I've seen the email you sent to the boss. I don't know
19: the boss's email address.
1: Apparently, you sent him a link to the goal on YouTube. You scored against Man United. Saying, are you really not taking this guy to the goal?
0: It's more than 130 yards.
19: Yeah,
0: but he did say, "Don't you know I'm a Palace legend?"
1: And the boss went, "You're a cult hero."
19: It's still in his draft, by the way. It's still in his drafts. Go on. What do you want to know about Palace next season?
1: The manager.
19: I wanted Iraola, but of course he was going way beyond that. I think Thomas Frank's had discussions, and
1: that feels like a good fit.
19: I said that would feel like a perfect fit. I was asked this question at Selhurst Park on that day. My first choice was Iraola and my second choice was Thomas Frank. Other than that, look, I know Steve Parrish really well. I know he will get it right. He won't just rush into it. He'll get it right. I'm still disappointed Glasner didn't make a U-turn after that and say, look, let's do another year or two. But he made his mind up. But look, I trust Steve Parrish to make the right decision. And whoever he brings in, hopefully their league campaign is a little bit better next season. But they've got another European tour to contend with as well.
1: Darren, good stuff. Go and get yourself
19: Thank
1: a cup
19: you.
1: Of tea.
19: Enjoy you your 15th hour on the show.
1: Yeah. How many hours are you doing tonight?
19: Three, I think.
1: Unbelievable,
19: like that.
1: Honestly.
19: Still waiting on Madge, though.
1: Scott did a two-hour show last week.
0: I did with Ollie.
19: Yeah. In and out.
1: Two-hour show?
19: In and out.
0: It felt like that way.
1: Just put a pre-reck in.
19: Are you doing comms?
0: Doing comms, yeah.
1: He's doing the first game, aren't you?
19: I might see you early morning one day.
0: You may well do, mate.
1: The final word, Majestic Darren Ambrose, coming up at 6 o'clock, following us on TalkSport.
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0: Carlos Scott Minto, England camp, vowing to take care of Eberechi Eze. You raked me up, West Live, Craig the Burnley fan. That might be the best one. Get those spirits high ahead of that World Cup, Scotty Minto. And the Real Madrid candidates promised some crazy, ridiculous signings. They even want to get Scott Minto at left back. You're in good nick, mate. You can still, you know,
1: not I reckon you can still.
0: Yeah, come on now. Madonna Into the Groove. Did you get that one? Madonna Into the Groove? Into the financial groove. Okay, there we go. From Jim, the Man United fan. Also, breaking news. But
2: obviously,
0: way,
2: a Madonna fan.
0: I've bought.
2: Well.
0: Yeah, absolutely. Big up Madonna. I've got some breaking news to bring you. I spoke about how there was a person at the Monaco Grand Prix who had two people carrying two umbrellas.
2: It wasn't Kim Kardashian.
0: No, it was Kim Kardashian.
2: Oh, it was.
0: Yeah, there we go. Sorry about that. You did say that. You didn't say much conviction, though, did you, Harry? You just said, I think it was. No, fair enough.
2: You're the only person in the world that wouldn't recognise her.
0: No, I can't recognise her with two umbrellas covering her face, can I? Thank you to Tom Clayton, who is still being our F1 correspondent, providing me with that information. We are into a tiebreak in the fourth set at the French Open finals. Zverev won the first set 6-1. Caboli came back to make it 6-4 in the second. Then Zverev won the third 6-4. 2-1 sets to Zverev. We are in a tiebreaker. Six games each. So Zverev wins this final game, wins the tiebreak. He will win the French Open and he will win his first ever major, having lost in three finals in the past. Now, though, it's time for this.
3: I'm a stat man.
4: He's 19 years of age. He only made his little debut 12 years ago. No manager has ever started their Premier League career with as many pints as you have. Ashley Young has been replaced as well by Sean Dyche. Oh, God, he's got it right in the peanuts.
5: Sam Matterface.
3: I'm a stat man.
0: You were about to have a go at him there, weren't you?
2: No.
0: No, I'm joking.
2: No,
0: I'd
2: never do
0: so
2: that.
0: We both, he's been up since 3 o'clock this morning.
2: 3.30, by the way, not 4.
0: Sorry, yeah. No, which one was it?
2: 3.30, not 4.
0: Confirmation, it was indeed 3.30. That is good stuff. We thought we'd bring you an England international special to this week's Statterface. And last night brought a first. It was the first time that both Harry Kane and Ollie Watkins have started a match together for England. My guess is, Scott, I don't think we'll see that soon.
2: No.
0: I was going to say never again, but that maybe feels it. That maybe feels a bit.
2: Never
0: of a,
2: say never.
0: No.
2: And actually, they could be together if it was two up front and again chasing a goal. But no.
0: Oh, they'll definitely be on the pitch at some point in this World Cup.
2: Yes.
0: But they're not going to start together, are they?
2: No. Starting, no. No. I mean, that was purely because the Arsenal boys weren't around.
0: Nowhere to be seen.
2: And he decided that Ivan Toney would play in the second half as a striker and not Ollie Watkins. I mean, it shows to Ollie how versatile he can be. But, you know, in terms of that sort of defensive point of view, which you obviously need to do now, almost no matter how high up you play, it's not for him. He's a centre forward. And for me, he is the number two after Harry Kane.
0: Really happy that Watkins found form, because I thought first half of the season, I thought he looked a shadow of himself. I didn't know whether he was almost looked like he was playing with a knock, maybe. I'd associate
2: I think he was.
0: With being a sharp centre forward, making good runs. And he looked like he was just kind of a little bit off it. And it was actually, ironically, wasn't it after he got left out of the March internationals that he didn't play, maybe had a bit of time off, and then came back and found great form.
2: I think he's admitted it's almost the best thing that happened to him with not being in the England squad, and that giving him the kick up the backside if he did need it. He was playing with an injury part of the way through the season, and others, it just, you know, it wasn't quite happening for him. But there's nothing like a World Cup and the horizon to just sharpen your mind. And
0: good time to find form.
2: Good time.
0: Good player.
2: I see he's a good player. I sat here and in those March internationals or just after, and I said, you know what? It's one of those where when you're not involved, you get better. And it was good for him not to be involved, because it wasn't a particularly impressive couple of games, and it did give him that kick up the back.
0: It's a bit like you at TalkSport. If you're ever
2: when
0: off
2: I'm
0: for
2: not
0: a couple
2: around,
0: of weeks, you then come back even better and sharper than ever before.
2: Just when I'm not around, I'm better.
0: No, don't be silly.
2: Okay, Thomas Tuchel picked up his 10th win as England manager last night in his 13th match in charge. Only Glenn Hoddle, in his 12th game, needed fewer matches to reach double figures for victories with the Three Lions.
0: I don't know why, but that kind of surprised me a little bit. It feels like we have lost quite a few games under Thomas Tuchel. I was quite pleasantly surprised by that.
2: Yeah. I mean, obviously, there's a Senegal game.
0: Yeah. There was Japan game, wasn't there?
2: Yeah,
0: recently as
2: Japan
0: well, right?
2: game. Uruguay.
0: Yeah.
2: That must be it. One every game after that.
0: Mm. And we have just got some news coming into us, actually. But we can hear this has been sort of rumoured over the last couple of weeks. But Man United are all set now to officially sign the midfielder Ederson. who has been called up to the Brazil squad for the World Cup after Wesley has dropped out through injury. So maybe a double bit of good news there for Edison. He's got the World Cup to come, happy days. And that move, Manchester United, been linked with Edison, the box-to-box midfielder over the last couple of weeks. Man United are all set to sign Edison and get that confirmed. So Edison to Man United looks like it is going to happen. We'll bring you more as we get it here at Talk Sport. Our next starter face, England, handed minutes to 22 different players against New Zealand. It was the first time they've done so in any fixture since June 2004, which came against Iceland, a 6-1 win in their final warm-up game before the 2004 European Championships. It's not all normally in international friendlies. You kind of get, 8-9 changes in the second half. Yeah. You probably get close to 20 players. No real surprise there. We thought that was going to happen, didn't we?
1: No, this was just about acclimatising, and Thomas Tuchel said before the game, that's exactly what he's going to do. So did we get much out of it? Not really, but actually, again, no injuries. But the biggest thing is, I think there were very good individual performances. Marcus Rashford, I thought, was good. Anthony Gordon, I thought, was good. Jed Spence, who I don't like right-sided left-backs, but I thought he played really well. Actually bombed on Rion Gamo. Obviously, he's got no chance, as we discussed earlier.
0: Poor guy.
1: Which is a real shame. But no, listen, the bottom line is they're acclimatising. It was a good run out for all of them. And we'll move on to the next game.
0: And Scott, you got our final stat effect today?
1: I mentioned him at 17 years and 281 days. Rio Ingamura is the fifth youngest player ever to debut for the England's men's team, and the youngest since Jude Bellingham in November 2020, who was 17 years and 136 days. Now, you were going to ask me who the others were. I was going to ask you, but clearly you've got them up.
0: I've got them up. I mean, I won't read out the whole.
1: Wayne Rooney's got to be in there, isn't he?
0: Yeah, the top three is Bellingham in third, Rooney in second, and the youngest is?
1: Was Michael Owen?
0: Nope.
1: Should I know?
0: I think you can figure this one out.
1: You going to give me a clue? We're off air in a few minutes.
0: He made his debut in 2006. Well, this could be good.
1: Oh, Theo Walcott.
0: This could be, could be the 2 minutes taken to the end of the show, couldn't it? Kind of quite good timing, really, Scott. You ruined it by being quite sweet on. Really happy for Rio Ingamoa. And whilst he's not going to go to this World Cup, I'm super excited for him next season.
1: Going forward. And the Euros.
0: Yeah, exactly that. And I think he's going to have a big, big role to play next season for Liverpool under Andoni Iriola. And of course, you ready for another hot take from me?
1: Go on.
0: I think he will be at the next England major tournament squad. I know. Wow. I'm sizzling
1: the odds on that.
0: Here. I'm sizzling my hot takes here.
1: We'll never have to work again if we put money on that.
0: Put that up on YouTube, and TalkSport will never have to exist ever again. Scott,
1: can I just say one quick final thing? This is from Matthew. We learned basically nothing from the England game, but we're not supposed to. I suppose at this stage, all about getting minutes together and the weather conditions. Happy birthday, Sam. Enjoy the tiny Chinese takeaway. You've made me want one tonight as well.
0: Okay. I also like the top one where it says, now just go and get Wrexham. Okay, there we go. I can't do that because I'm up at 3 o'clock tomorrow morning presenting the early breakfast show on Talk Sport. I thought, Scott, we were going to get the final conclusion of the French Open final into our show. It is 2-1 in sets to Zverev, and it's gone to a tiebreak in the fourth. 6-6 in games. It's 4-3 to Kouboli in that tiebreak. So I don't think we're going to get a result in the next 90 seconds or so. For the final word show, we'll of course keep you across all of that. Thank you all very much for your lovely birthday messages over the last couple of hours. I'm thinking chicken and sweet corn soup to start. Mm-hmm. A little bit of duck, obviously. Get the
1: prawn
0: pancakes.
1: Prawn toast at all?
0: Oh yeah, no, prawn toast, rolls will be
1: spring rolls. Yeah.
0: Will be there as well. And then obviously for the main, just what? Are you one of those, a mixer, or do you like to have your own dishes?
1: Crispy chili beef.
0: Yep. Write this down, actually. This is good.
1: Any kind of chicken dish, really. Mushroom sauce is nice, or sweet and sour.
0: Yep.
1: Chicken.
0: Yep.
1: You are writing them down.
0: Yeah, yeah.
1: What else would there be?
0: I don't know.
1: Did you go for the duck?
0: Yeah, I said duck.
1: You said duck. Okay, cool.
0: Well, I do feel like with Chinese, though, if you have your starters with soup and then duck, you sometimes get to your main and you are struggling a little bit.
1: Well, you always order far too much and throw loads away.
0: Leftovers for tomorrow.
1: Yeah,
0: but I think Chinese is a takeaway which you can do leftovers the next
1: day. Don't leave rice more than 24 hours in the fridge.
0: Well, I think Declan Rice will be fine. I think 24 hours rest coming over to the... That was an awful way to finish the show.
1: On that note...
0: What am I doing? Like, if somebody's just tuned in for the last 90 seconds of this show, I think we've gone pretty well over the last 3 hours and 56 minutes, but we haven't gone well over the last 90 seconds.
1: They'll only remember the end, mate.
0: Yeah, I know. There we go. Talk food coming up. Scott, thank you so much.
1: Pleasure.
0: This has been the Sunday session. It's now 5-4 to Kouboli in that tiebreak. Don't go anywhere, because coming up next on TalkSport, it is the final word. Majestic and Darren Ambrose are live next on TalkSport. And the whole day should be.
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15: Good evening, I'm Toby Gillis. Kimi Antonelli has won the Monaco Grand Prix. It's the youngest ever to do it. And just the 10th ever to win 5 consecutive Formula One races. But that's only half the story. It was chaos. Here's TalkSport's Tom Clayton on just one of the issues.
16: The race was red flagged after two cars crashed on the same corner in a handful of laps. FIA officials then investigated breaking up tarmac and whether it would be a safety concern. But the race was eventually restarted with Mercedes' Kimi Antonelli taking the win.
15: Tottenham have had 2 bids rejected for Jan-Paul van Hekker this week. TalkSport have exclusively been told that by Brighton chief exec Paul Barber today, who also said other clubs are keen on the defender too. But Barber's warned they won't weaken Fabian Hutzler's hand on the cheap.
17: He's got another big season ahead of him. He's had 2 seasons in the Premier League. He's finished 8th on both occasions. This time we've been fortunate enough to qualify for a European competition. And we want to go as deep in that competition as we can while also doing well in the Premier League. So we need to make sure Fabian's got the best possible squad.
15: It was easy in the end. 115 runs the winning margin for England in the first test with New Zealand at Lord's with a day to spare. Gus Atkinson finishing the second innings with figures of 5 for 30. And they are going the distance in the French Open men's singles final. Flavio Cabolli has just outlasted Alex Zverev in a 4th set tiebreak. Zverev won the first and third set, Cabolli the second. And as I say, he's just won the 4th, 7-6. They are about to start the final set. Whichever man wins will take their first ever Grand Slam title today.
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15: There'll be an official full review into the laws that allow people to carry ceremonial knives. And Zelensky is at number 10 as Ukrainian security takes centre stage once more.
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15: Rain moving southeastwards this evening, leaving a wet night for most of England. Heaviest in the north and west with some gusty wind too. Scotland and Northern Ireland will face showers by tomorrow morning.
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22: Good evening and welcome to the Final Word phone-in with me, Majestic, alongside the former Crystal Palace midfielder, Darren Ambrose. That's right, Madge and Daz, back on your radio. Yesterday, the Three Lions got their World Cup preparations underway with a low-key win against New Zealand. The debate also rages on about the starting lineup against Croatia, especially who plays in that number 10 role. So pick up the phone and dial 03717-22-3344 and have your say. Later, we'll be discussing what the future holds for Marcus Rashford. 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I know Dazza loves that one. 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That's right, it's Madge and Daz, Majestic, Dan Ambrose on your radio for the first time in ages. How are we, Daz?
2: It's been far too long, Madge.
22: Been far too long.
2: Even the little jingle's gone that they used to play.
22: I know.
2: Imagine Daz show.
22: Imagine Daz.
2: Where's Pods? Get him back.
22: Good gaffer.
2: Good gaffer. You all right?
22: I've just come straight from two grassroots football tournaments. We're going to doff our cap to the grassroots game later on.
2: Your boy, yeah?
22: Yeah.
2: How'd he get on?
22: The first one in the morning, they won it.
2: Yep.
22: Second one just now, and I had to leave.
2: Yep.
22: They lost in the final.
2: Ah. Oh, it's good, though.
22: Good going.
2: Good going, yeah. But two finals, one win.
22: I know. I'm sun-kissed. I didn't realise it was so hot. I look really red.
2: You look a bit red.
22: If you are watching on YouTube or on your smart TVs, I've got like a proper red nose, a little like Rudolph's the red-nosed reindeer.
2: You look good, mate. You look good. You look fresh.
22: I tell you what, some of those boys are going to be feeling red and hot in the US of A.
2: Yep.
22: Watched it yesterday?
2: I did. You know, it was one of those that was in the background.
22: Like, it was. Very much in the background.
2: Yeah, I was watching it. I was here on Friday with Catman and was talking about when the initial picture was released.
22: And I like the quiz, the 14 teams that have beaten England.
2: It was good, that, wasn't it?
22: Good one.
2: That was good. My father-in-law helped me out with that one, Soviet Union. But yeah, I was saying that don't get injured. None of them. I actually said I wouldn't even play the big guns at all, looking at that injury. I'd have called up a few fans and said, anyone want a game against New Zealand? But you get nothing out of those games. I know people sometimes question the performance and the result. Haiti put four past them. We only put one past them. You get nothing from those games. It's just acclimatising yourself to conditions. First and foremost, the main point, don't get injured.
22: Yes. Yeah.
2: No one wants to get injured. I thought the young lad, Rio, done really well. I thought
22: he was brilliant.
2: Rightly got man of the match as well. Only 17 years old. It's incredible.
22: Crazy, isn't it?
2: But I know people are saying if someone gets injured, we can call up someone else from the... You don't want anyone injured. That's our squad. That's the squad Thomas Tuchel's picked. You don't want no one to get injured. People might say, I want this player injured, that player injured, because we can call players up. That's the squad he's going with. That and everyone needs to back them. And I'd like to think on Wednesday, Costa Rica, we will see from the start, the starting side. Yeah.
22: Yeah.
2: The starting side that's going to play against Croatia.
22: And of course, we're going to be debating that throughout the show. And I'm sure you guys will get involved on 03717-22-3344. The Jude Bellingham or Morgan Rogers situation, isn't it? Lots of people already talking about that. Your thoughts, Ambrose, as a midfielder?
2: I mean, it's such a difficult one. It's a good headache to have because I think I'm a really massive fan of Morgan Rogers.
22: And had a great season.
2: I think he's had a great season. Tailed off a little bit towards the end, but I think he had a fantastic season. So talented. Thomas Tuchel clearly likes him as well. He does the business for England, and Thomas Tuchel normally picks him ahead of Jude Bellingham, who weren't in the squad a few squads back. But it's Jude Bellingham. He's a superstar. He's a global superstar. If you're saying World Cup final, I'm picking Jude Bellingham. Out of the both. First game, I think he's going to go with Morgan Rogers. I think he's going to play Morgan Rogers against Croatia. I think the squad numbers, although I look into them and think they must mean something, I just still think he knows he does the business for him, Morgan Rogers, and I think he'll play him against Croatia.
22: For you, if you're going to do pros and cons on both, give me the pros of Jude and the pros of Rogers, and then we'll do the cons.
2: I mean, the pros on Jude, and both really, is they're big game players.
22: Yeah.
3: Jude Bellingham is a big game player and he won't bottle anything. And I don't think Morgan Rodgers will. Jude's a bit more experienced as well than the Morgan Rodgers. They're both winners. I think Morgan Rodgers won the Europa League this season. So yeah. that's a bonus. That's a benefit. I heard there's 14 players in the squad that have won something last year, which is fantastic. But they both drive at people. It's such a difficult decision. I think it just comes down to personal preference. And my personal preference is Jude Bellingham over Morgan Rodgers. But I think Thomas Tuchel's is Morgan Rodgers over Jude Bellingham.
22: Yeah.
3: And I don't know why. I think the cons, not that I know them individually, I don't know Jude Bellingham, but from what you hear and why he was left out of the squad in terms of a little bit of an attitude problem, we don't know that for sure, but you get the feel that that's what it was, a little bit of an attitude problem that kept him out, and he's very like...
22: Tuchel doesn't do superstars, does he?
3: No, and he's very... He wants to be the main man, Jude Bellingham. He wants to, and he is, and rightly so, he wants to. I think Morgan Rodgers is a little bit more of a team player, if you know what I mean, than Jude Bellingham. But Jude Bellingham can come up, we see the overhead kick, he can come up with moments, special moments, and you need a player like that in your team.
22: Yeah, and sometimes even if they want to be the main character, cool. As long as we win, doesn't matter.
3: Agreed.
22: Our man, as always, Harry Kane.
3: Yeah.
22: Delivering the goods. So it's like boring old England. Harry Kane, 1-0, done.
3: You know that's a little bit of a concern for me. I don't know if it is for you or the listeners listening in, that we don't look like scoring when he's not playing. We had a couple of chances. Tony was offside, yeah. But you want to put those in the back of the net, by the way.
22: Correct.
3: He didn't. Ollie Watkins as well had an opportunity. You want to put that in the back of the net. Harry Kane is inevitable. He's relentless. It's goal scoring.
22: Good word. He is inevitable, isn't he?
3: It's ridiculous.
22: And it doesn't matter if it's a tap-in or a header. It's just, he's there.
3: I'm looking at Golden Boot and I'm thinking, who could potentially get the Golden Boot? Harry Kane could have the Golden Boot in the groups. In our group stage, he could get the Golden Boot. He could score twos and threes. And I was saying this on Friday to Catman, you've got to adapt and let him do what he wants to do. Argentina let Messi do what he wants to do. I'm not saying Kane is Messi. I'm the same kind of player. But you have to let him do what he wants to do. If he wants to drop deep and get it off the defenders, you make those runs as wide players. Jude Bellingham, Morgan Rodgers, make those runs.
22: Well, we've got the wide players to do that.
3: Agreed.
22: And you've seen this season at Bayern Munich, he's been absolutely fantastic with him.
3: Yep.
22: You know, Luis Diaz and Elise around him.
3: Yep.
22: He's perfect at that, and I think that would really actually suit England. Just in terms of the conditions, like you said, climatising, you've played in hotter climates.
3: Yeah.
22: Like Greece. Yeah. For
3: Apollon. Apollon Smyrnis. Not Smirnoff, Smyrnis.
22: And what is it like actually playing competitive football in a hotter condition when you're used to, say, England?
3: Yeah, it's tough. It's tough getting used to it. Once you're used to it, it's fine. And obviously that's where the term acclimatising yourself comes from, because when I first went over to Greece, it was probably mid-30s at that point. Wasn't even their summer, by the way. All the Greek players turned up in coats, by the way, mid-30s. And me and Lee Cook played for Queen's Park Rangers back in the day. We was there sunbathing by the swimming pool, Mrs. all sunbathing as well, and these Greeks were coming out with scarves and coats and hats, and they were looking at us like we were the strange ones. But yeah, initially on the pitch or training pitch, it just saps the energy straight away. It dries your mouth up immediately. Even drinking a lot of water, I'm sure there's going to be water breaks in this tournament, it doesn't really help. It just saps the life out of you and it takes a while to get used to it. And I see that a little bit yesterday. I bet a lot of those players lost a few kilos throughout that match because you just sweat it out, and it's how you refuel. And I'm sure this England national team, they've got the right people, the right guidance around them to get through it. And I'm sure they have. And I said to Catman actually that they've probably all got steam rooms and saunas all fitted in their house, and they're in there doing skipping or keep ups, yeah, just to try and acclimatise themselves from home. But everyone's has to play in the same conditions. We can't really use that as an excuse, however far we go, because the conditions are there for everyone.
22: Absolutely. I got a message from Ollie. He said, "Madge, red nose is a sign of too much port and Stilton." I can assure you, I've been nothing.
3: You sat on the little chair. Were you coaching though, no?
22: Yeah, I was on the sidelines, and that's why I've got the red nose, and I've got like glasses. I've got to look like a panda, don't I?
3: Do you have a cap? No, I have a cap.
22: No,
3: I don't have a cap. I should have. Naive that.
22: I know, especially
3: with
22: a
3: error
22: with a ballad. When you've got no follicles, you've got to wear the cap.
3: You enjoy the coaching?
22: Oh, I love it.
3: What age are they?
22: Under nines.
3: Yeah, it's good, isn't it?
22: Yeah. And it is now time for us to praise the backbone of British football.
1: Your devotion should be to the people who started you off at a very early age, running your football team, getting the oranges, making sure you're there on time.
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22: That's right. Me and Daz actually started Grassroots a very long time ago because we love doffing our cap to the Grassroots game, don't we, Gaz?
3: You certainly do, mate.
22: And, you know, it is the end of the season, but that means it's tournament time. Mm. Just like the World Cup, all the Grassroots teams have loads of tournaments this week. Up and down the country, boys and girls have been playing Grassroots football tournaments. And we would love to hear your shout-outs if you've been involved in a tournament today. And I'll tell you what as well, if you know yourself from getting involved in Grassroots football, they're not easy to put on.
3: No.
22: A lot of hands on deck, a lot of helpers, a lot of volunteers. So, if you'd like to shout out and doff your cap on national radio, on the world's biggest sports station, to anyone who's been involved, all we want you to do is send us a WhatsApp message on 03-717-22-3344. That's 03-717-22-3344. We'd love your voice notes. You can message us as well. And me and Daz will be reading out how you got on. I'll let you know how my boy got on as well. You are the England boss right now, people at home. So let us know who you are starting in the number 10 role this summer. And we'd especially love to hear from you if you were at the game last night or planning on flying out to follow over Scotland, the Tartan Army, or England.
3: You know what I want to know as well? 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
22: Every the World
3: single
22: Cup.
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6: The final countdown to USA 26 begins here in Florida. Against the lowest ranked side in the tournament. Rashford taking on the fullback and beating him. And he's stood it up towards Kane at the far post, whose header is tipped over the bar by Croker.
7: I've got a feeling for England, if they're going to cause chaos in the New Zealand backline, putting balls in the box early from these wide areas is probably the way forward, you know.
6: Comes in from Spence. Kane! 1-0 England. And he scores on American soil. He's now scored for England in more different countries than any other England player in history.
7: That's why you play Harry Kane in these games, you know.
6: Here comes the corner, flicked up high in the air by O'Reilly, headed towards goal and off the outside of the post. England have left unscathed without ever really catching the eye. But I think Thomas Tuchel will constitute that is a job well done.
8: You are listening to The Final Word, phoning here on TalkSport with me, Majestic, and former Premier League midfielder Darren Ambrose, as we dissect the England performance yesterday against New Zealand, which saw England win a goal to nil. You heard it there. It was live on TalkSport. Now let's hear from the England goal scorer, Harry Kane, who gave his thoughts on the game to TalkSport's Faker Others.
9: Obviously, good to get the win, first and foremost, but obviously we're here more for the preparation. We're here for the heat. We're here to maybe deal with some of these pitches that's coming in the summer. So it wasn't an easy game. I thought the heat wasn't too bad though. I thought we looked sharp both halves. Without the ball, the intensity was there. With the ball, it was a little bit dry, a little bit sticky. We struggled to get a rhythm, but ultimately, you know, it's just fitness in the bank, and we take that into the next friendly, and then obviously into the World Cup.
8: Now that's Harry Kane, the England goalscorer, who's now scored more English goals than any other goal scorer in different countries. He just keeps breaking
10: He's
8: records.
10: He's in the top 10 now, is he, of all time national goal scorers?
8: Is he really?
10: I think so, yeah. I think he's joint with Neymar for Brazil.
8: Know what?
10: 79 goals.
8: Can we win the World Cup for Harry, please? He deserves it, didn't he?
10: He deserves. He does. He got a bit of stick last tournament, didn't he? In the tournament before, because he likes to come deep and everyone says, get
8: He's lost his pace and all that. Lost. He's been phenomenal for Bayern Munich.
10: Better.
8: I know.
10: Better.
8: He's got better.
10: His record, his goal-scoring record, I've not seen anything like it before. Obviously, Ronaldo and Messi, that's when he's almost at those levels.
8: Yeah.
10: Now, almost at those levels. I've got a funny text that's coming, actually, from Ben. I'm trying hard to watch none of the games. Bring back club football. Amazing.
8: There is a lot more games this time around, obviously. How many teams in the competition now? 48 or something?
10: Yeah, there's 104 games or something, isn't there? The group stage is going to take a long time. A long time to get through. And England ain't... Another 2 weeks before England play, I think. 2 weeks on Thursday, yesterday, wherever it was. It's a long time of football. It's a big tournament.
8: Long tournament.
10: But the likes of Jordan and I can't even think who else, Haiti. It's the first ever.
8: Nobody's saying things are like.
10: It must be amazing for them. We had a New Zealand guest on Friday, and the first time in 16 years, I think. And I said, what would it mean for you to get out of the group? And it was like, it'd be like a national holiday. So we need to put that into perspective. There's teams and nations out there that it's an unbelievable tournament for them because it's either their first or first for a long time. Scotland, first for what, 50-odd years?
8: Don't start that. I heard their Scottish song this morning.

0: friendlies we used to have sort of 10 years ago before the Nations League. So it was a lot of chopping and changing and playing out of position and stuff. But it was a fun day, though.
1: In terms of the weather, how hot is it? Obviously, you're acclimatised if you're living there. Was it a particularly warm day yesterday, or was it not?
0: Well, it was sort of average. Like, we're probably a bit more used to it. Yeah. I mean, there's no shade in that stadium. So, yeah, it was sort of 92, 93 degrees and not much of a breeze coming in. So, definitely would have been tough to be playing in it, that's for sure.
2: Who performed for you, Dan? I know it was lots of chops and changes, as you said, the whole new team in the second half. But any standout players, or was it just like a training session?
0: I think Ngamoa was brilliant in the second half. I don't know if he can actually be taken to the tournament or if that's not
2: possible. He can't.
0: I remember standby players, but...
2: Yeah, I don't think he was in the 55, Dan, so he can't. I think the only one out of the four young players that are there are Alex Scott that could get a call-up, if barring injuries, but Ngamoa can't. And looking like a bit of a mistake, that, really, now, isn't it?
0: Yeah, it is, and it's a bit strange if Scott is the only one that could be taken, that you didn't give him a run out as well. So I don't think anyone else... I'm not a fan of a right-footed left-back. It reminds me of Trippier at the last one and playing Spence at left-back, and then you've got Rashford, who's right-footed as well. It was a lot of coming back on the right foot. I don't know why he didn't take Luke Shaw as a backup to O'Reilly or someone like that.
1: That's a good point indeed. And Dan, are you going to be trying to get to any of the actual World Cup games?
0: Yeah, well, we're going to the second warm-up game in Orlando on Wednesday against Costa Rica. I'm going to the Panama game, and then I've got tickets for the round of 32, which is in Atlanta. If England win their group, it will be England. And the good thing there is that's actually a covered, enclosed stadium. I went to watch a game there last year at the Club World Cup, and that was nice and cool. They had the roof on and the aircon turned up. So that will help England if we can play some games in the covered stadium.
1: 100%. And Dan, in terms of pricing, because we want to talk about this, about the fans that want to travel to watch England. You mentioned that round of 32. How much was that ticket, if you don't mind me asking?
0: Hopefully my wife's not listening, but they were about $700 each. I'm going with me and my two children. My two boys are going.
1: $700 each. Wow.
0: Yeah.
2: That's
0: the friendlies, the game yesterday and the one on Wednesday were about $100 each. So that wasn't too bad, but. Yeah, the World Cup tickets are out of control.
2: In terms of like food and stuff in the stadiums, is that expensive as well?
0: Yeah, well, a can of beer, like a Modelo, a large can of beer, they were sort of $19, $20 each. So I only had one of them.
2: I bet. Savoured it.
0: they do these bottomless refills on the sodas. And that's about $15. That's not bad value. Like, you get the souvenir cup and you fill it up as many times as you want, which you do need in the heat. But water was $7 for a bottle of water, and nachos are like $10, $15, same for a hot dog. So it's kind of about what you'd expect, but the beer is very pricey.
2: Dan, can I just ask, in terms of cup fever out there, what is the mood like with the Americans as well? In England, obviously, you know what it'd be like. It'd be manic everywhere. Is it a similar thing out there in terms of the World Cup being there?
0: No, disappointingly, it's not. Like, I was driving, as I say, yesterday to the game with my son, and I was looking around thinking, in England now there'll be flags hanging out the cars and out of people's windows. Nothing at all. Didn't see a single flag anywhere. You go in the shops and there's not really... much promotional stuff going on in any of the supermarkets or anything like that. So, no, I don't think... I thought they would have latched onto it by now, but I still don't think that into it. No, it's not. They've not caught up with the rest of the world yet.
1: It's such a big place, though, America, isn't it? So it's hard for a sort of like World Cup fever to spread quickly. Thank you very much, Dan. You are listening to Talk Sport. It's definitely not the Money Saving Expert show. It's the spend loads of money to follow your
2: football
1: team.
2: That's outrageous.
1: $700 odd quid. In a round of 32.
2: $100 for that last night. $100.
1: $100.
2: And you get a 1-0 like that. That's outrageous.
1: Well, I did look in our notes before the show about we were going to talk about prices and anyone who's travelling out there. So this is my call to the nation, my call to arms, and we always get this on a Sunday, and I've got to say, Daz,

0: Our Sunday listeners on The Final Word, they're superb. They never let us down. So I'd like to throw it out there now to anyone who is travelling from here in the UK over to America to follow the Three Lions this summer. I want you to call us right now on 03 717 223 344, and we want to talk to you about your journey, how you're getting there, how much it's costing. Don't worry, if the husband or the wife are listening, we'll hold it down. We can put your name anonymously if you want to. If you're spending a bit on the credit card that was supposed to be for the extension or whatever, and you're spending it on football, do
1: That's
0: let us
1: commitment,
0: know.
1: And that is commitment.
0: Yeah. But this is the thing about the beautiful game, committed fans. Yeah. And sometimes people do take the mick.
1: Because obviously they live over there. Dan lives there. Paying $700. So, people are going to have to travel there as well.
0: Correct.
1: Scotland, from England, wherever it may be.
0: Hotels, all that.
1: I can't fathom how much it's costing.
0: 03 717 223 344. The TalkSport listeners never let us down. I'm looking for either Tartan Army or the Three Lions on tour. If you are travelling over to the US of A, give us a call. 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Keep your calls coming into us, 03 717 223 344. 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
10: Good evening, I'm Toby Gillis. Surely even perennial Grand Slam final bottler Alexander Zverev can't bottle it from here. He's 3-love up in the final set of the French Open final with Flavio Cavoli, including a double break, and the Italian has just had a massage on his tiring limbs as well. Either would be a first-time Grand Slam champion. Kimi Antonelli is a first-time Monaco Grand Prix winner. He was serene in a chaotic race, which included a red flag following a bad crash and concerns at the state of the track. England beat New Zealand by 115 runs in the first test at Lord's with a day to spare, as the MCC admitted the pitch wasn't good enough. And TalkSport's exclusively been told Brighton rejected 2 Spurs bids for Jan-Paul Van Hekker this week by the Brighton CEO, Paul Barber.
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17: 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Love's got the world in motion.
0: Absolute banger.
1: This is the one, isn't it? There's Free Lions and songs like that.
0: Free Lions is the most anthemic, but actual
1: this
0: tune.
1: This is the one.
0: Isn't like you could play this in a club, and it still vibes.
1: Little beat on it. Doesn't really need a beat, though, does it?
0: New order. They're great.
1: This gives you cup fever straight away. World cup fever.
0: And have you ever heard the alternative rap verses?
1: No.
0: You've never heard them?
1: No.
0: Oh my goodness, we need to search for that. They are online, they're available to hear. Peter Beardsley doing You Can't Be Far From
1: Home. I haven't heard it. Doing the John Barnes rap?
0: Yeah. And Gazza.
1: Really?
0: Yep.
1: And no wonder they picked John Barnes.
0: I went for Barnesy. Barnesy had the lyrical ability.
1: Oh, amazing. I've got to find this.
0: Barnesy's a lyrical G. It's a lyrical G. Right, before we get back to your calls, like him, love him or hate him, let's now hear from broadcaster Rory Jennings, who spoke about looking at World Cup ticket prices on the sports bar.
18: For some ridiculous moment, I was like, do you know what I'm going to do? I'm going to just buy a ticket to see if I can buy a ticket to the World Cup final. I'm just going to buy it, and if England get there, it'll be amazing. If they don't, I might go anyway. Let's just see. Guess how much that ticket was. Just one ticket.
19: $7,000.
18: That ticket was exactly $16,475. Max, I will show it to you right now so you can see it. That is a face value ticket available. £16,000. It's a racket, isn't it? It's a disgrace.
19: We need to get that in the bin, that's for sure.
0: Wow.
1: Get that in the bin.
0: Face value.
1: This is a working man's game, by the way. It's a working people game, isn't it?
0: Well, it's supposed to be.
1: Now they're pricing people out. 16, that's in hope that your country gets to the final. That's what he's thinking of buying one in hope, and if not, just go anyway.
0: Well, as you said.
1: That's outrageous.
0: Paying for flights, etc.
1: Yep.
0: Well, listen, this is why I love doing this show on a Sunday, because you, the listener, never let us down. And, of course, it had to be one of your mob. Yeah?
1: You're on,
0: Tsunami, right. Newcastle.
1: You're on, John.
0: Yeah? Should we get John on? Let's speak to John.
1: Hey,
0: how
1: John.
0: Are we, John?
20: Hi, guys. You all right?
0: Yeah, John, thanks for coming through for us, my good friend. You are going to the World Cup, I believe.
20: We are, yes. Next Friday. Apologies, lads. I've been out for a few beers a day with my dad before I go.
0: That's all good. As long as we keep it clean.
20: I will. So what happened was we've been planning this for 3 years.
0: Yep.
20: So we'll put money away every week and book the hotels as soon as they come out. But as soon as everything, like sort of England were playing, Argentina were playing, just went extortionate. We're in cities where the prices now, I mean, I'll be honest with you, lads, we're going for 17 days and the whole trip cost like $3,000. That same trip now, it's cost one of our friends $7,000.
1: Wow.
20: As soon as everything was, it's just absolutely extortionate. So we're like assigned to the FIFA thing, the tickets and everything. And then we're going to New Jersey and then flying to Mexico, Toronto, Boston, Philadelphia, and we've got one game that was like that we could afford, because when we're in Philadelphia, we're going to Curaçao, Ivory Coast, and we got the cheapest tickets, and it was £105. Every single ticket we're trying to get is absolutely extortionate.
1: What would an England game be, John?
20: The same thing happens. What's that?
1: What would an England game be, price-wise?
20: Literally, we're never booked it to follow England, but we're in the cities where England are playing twice. Mm. And I went on the other day, and it was £1,500 to watch England.
0: Oh.
20: And like, I'm like a working man, and this is a working man's game. And
0: supposed to be.
20: What's happening here? Do you know what I mean? It's absolutely insane. So we're hoping that what happened last year with the Club World Cup happens here, but I'm not hopeful. Like it's a trip of a lifetime, and I'm going away with my friends, and it'll be brilliant, and it'll be class. But how are you, man? Do you know what I mean? It's like, I want to go and watch England. I want to go and watch Brazil. I want to go and watch, like, Ivory Coast. I want to go and watch these teams. But, like, when the cheapest ticket in the lowest class game was £105, it's just like, what's going on?
1: So what are the hopes that you get out there? You find a few tickets that you can get into other games?
20: Yeah.
1: Is that what it is?
20: The whole thing when we sort of decided we're going to go was to go to Mexico and go to the Azteca. It looks like we're getting priced out of that now. We're going to Mexico for 3 days, me and the lads, and we're not going to go to the one stadium that we wanted to go to. And it's just like there's going to be empty seats there.
1: Yeah.
20: We planned this for 3 years, and like I've said before, lads, this is a working man's game. Supposedly, FIFA are a non-profit organisation, and I'm going to go to Mexico to not see a gate. The whole thing was about going to the Azteca, and I'm probably not going to get there.
1: It's outrageous. Honestly, it's outrageous. It's commitment to get out there, spending that much money, as you said, £3,000 and seven for what it would cost now without tickets, just in hope that you can pick up one or two tickets out there to watch a game at the stadium you want to go to. I don't understand. I think they've got it wrong and they've made a massive error, FIFA. I really do.
20: They've got it massively wrong, because the simple fact is, like, we are probably a more better off nation than a lot of the nations are going to go there. So, like, them teams that are going to go there and not even see their side. We've had this plan for 3 years, and we have got nowhere near the money to buy the tickets to go to see the games that we want to see. It's outrageous. Absolutely outrageous.
1: Well, how many of you are going?
20: Seven.
1: Imagine the price that you've spent to get out there as well, and you can't even go to a game.
0: I know, it's crazy. Let's go to Tom, who's an Everton fan. Tom. He joins us on the Final Word. Hello, Tom.
2: How we doing?
1: Hey, Tom.
0: Yeah, not bad. Are you heading over to the World Cup, Tom?
2: I am, yeah, but I wanted to whinge about the pricing.
0: So I'll tell you a bit of a backstory.
2: Right, so I followed England for absolutely ages, yeah. I went to Russia to the semi-final, bought tickets to the final because I thought we were going to do it. In the end, obviously, we didn't, yeah. Went to the Euros final at Wembley against Italy, paid £10,000 for those two tickets because I'm not a member of the FIFA thing and all the rest of it.
0: Yeah, I think I paid
2: now,
0: six.
2: I lost a bit of faith in England. Yeah, after that, it was like, oh, we lose every time, we just bottle it. But after watching that Dear England documentary on BBC, right, it gave me the tingles, right? So then I decided 10 days ago, right, I'm going to the opener, I'm going to Dallas against Croatia, and I did my absolute best to try and do it at the best price possible. Yeah. So for two of us to go, all in, it's cost us £10,000.
1: Wow.
0: Just for the one game?
2: £10,000. One game, right? Because the flights and everything, if I tried to fly on the Tuesday for the game on the Wednesday, the price was double. So now we're flying economy on the Monday morning into Dallas-Fort Worth. The hotel near the stadium has cost us £700 per night.
0: Oh,
2: yeah?
0: My God.
2: And the tickets cost us £1,500. Now, I'm in a lucky position. I'm a working man, yeah? I've got books, everything, and the rest of it. But I've managed to,
0: you've done all right.
2: Do a bit of wealth.
0: Yeah.
2: Yeah, I've done all right. But at the same time, it's a joke.
0: It is.
2: How are you supposed to go and support your country at that price?
0: It's ludicrous. What, Tom?
1: I don't get it.
0: What is the solution to this? Should there be capped tickets by FIFA that can't be resold?
2: Be capped tickets, and they should put on planes, flights at no profit. The FA should put on flights at no profit to get the proper England fans over there. Problem is that we're all just doing it on Marketplace and everything. Cool. And you're pricing out the real fans.
0: Yeah, and all of those sites are based on algorithms. All those sites are based on algorithms to how popular things are, aren't they?
1: The thing is, fans pay it. And how committed you are, and how committed you are as fans, you'll pay the money. And that's why hotels, that's why travel companies, that's why ticket companies can just put it up as much as they want, because they know they'll sell them. They know they'll sell them. But they ain't going to sell them all, by the way.
0: Yeah.
1: By the way, my sister lives in America. She lives in Kansas City, Missouri. She said, I'm not going, it's too expensive. She lives out there.
0: Tom,
1: she didn't have to travel.
0: Tom, who are you going with?
2: So basically, I'm just taking one of my staff from work as a bit of a bonus. He's a United fan, but we drop all that when it comes to England.
0: Yeah.
2: But It's just not fair, right? I grew up and you're an England fan, you're working class, yeah? How are you possibly going to go to a game? I went to Euro 96, my dad took me, right? And it didn't cost that. But we're not inspiring the next generation, it's impossible.
1: No. I agree.
2: And something needs to change. It's FIFA, look how much money they're making. It's just not right. And how are we all supposed to believe in our nation again and support England properly when the working man can't go and watch it?
0: It is becoming an absolute joke. Thank you very much, Tom. England fans, 03717 22 34 is the number to get involved in this conversation, just like Tom has, who said $9,000.
1: What Tom said there is bang on, and it's so important. You're not inspiring the next generation here.
0: No.
1: You can't, as a family, travel out there. If you're paying $9,000 for two people there, Tom and his co-worker for a bonus, imagine your family. Imagine you want to go out there with your missus and your
0: kids. I think my two-week honeymoon cost me $9,000.
1: It's
0: actually seven.
1: Imagine going there Monday, turning there Monday, watch the game Wednesday, home Thursday, $10,000, $9,000. I'm hearing people, like we said, in less fortunate countries as well, that having to remortgage, having to sell their house, sell what they own to get out there.
0: You know those Argentinian football fans are relentless.
1: Yeah.
0: And they will do anything to follow Argentina.
1: Selling what you own. Selling your home, your family home, to get out there and watch your country.
0: Hey, wow.
1: And then you...
0: I wouldn't do that for England.
1: I tell you what, they better put it in the boys. They better put in some performances.
0: I tell you what,
1: they better clap the fans at the end.
0: Got some good messages coming through as well. Brian says, I'm living in Qatar. I'm flying to Boston for Scotland versus Haiti. Meeting my old school mates from Scotland. I'm 62 and was at France in 98. Love this. Flight is £1,600. Hotel's $3,000 for 5 nights. Can't get a ticket for less than 500. It's a disgrace. Wow.
1: They've got it all wrong. They have it wrong. And how do you get over this? How do you get around this? Do you have to cap them?
0: You've got to cap tickets.
1: Like you said, do you go to travel company and say you cannot increase your prices? They can't do nothing about the hotels out there because that's them out there. If it was in England, you could potentially have a conversation. But travel companies... You can't put extortionate prices on flights. They're already paying flights, hotels, tickets. People are going out there with no tickets in hope to find some.
0: I know, and like you hear, people are, you know, these are trips of a lifetime for people, and it's just ludicrous. Right, don't forget England take Costa Rica on in their final World Cup warm-up game that will be live on TalkSport on Wednesday evening. And guess what? Not going to cost you a penny, is it? 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
1: That's the way forward.
0: And you can keep funding the purchases of masks for Jason O'Hara. For Jason Cundy and Jamie O'Hara.
1: It may as well be Jason O'Hara.
0: Jason O'Hara.
1: And Jamie Cundy.
0: I'll tell you what, those masks have been brilliant, haven't they?
1: The Andrew gets me every time.
0: Coming up next, we'll be getting our iconic World Cup 11 underwear. Can't wait for this. And we'll be taking more of your calls and the ludicrous prices of the World Cup. 03-717-22-34 is the final word on TalkSport.
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23: 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He was only 17 and a keen basketball player. He was playing basketball when he had a cardiac arrest and collapsed. 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Jack was diagnosed with hypertrophic cardiomyopathy, a serious but rare heart condition, and his chances of survival were believed to be just 8%. Jack's surgeon believed they could avoid a heart transplant. He underwent an 8-hour operation and was later fitted with an implantable cardioverter defibrillator, an ICD, and a pacemaker. 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
0: Well, the FIFA World Cup kicks off on Thursday, and TalkSport sending you and a mate straight to New York. 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Tell you what, it's a lot cheaper way of trying to get to the World Cup than doing it officially.
1: 100%.
0: It's worth a go.
1: I might get involved in that.
0: I'm definitely having a go. Right, now there's been a big breaking story in Paris as the men's final in the French Open comes to end, and Toby Giles joins us right now with what happened. Tobes?
26: Yeah, it's a huge story, this. Alexander Zverev, the German number two seed, has just won the French Open in 5 sets against his good friend, the Italian Flavio Caboli, for the record, 6-1, 4-6, 6-4, 6-7, 6-1. Caboli just ran out of steam, really, in the end. Zverev has lost his first 3 Grand Slam finals previously. He has been, for many, the greatest player never to win a Grand Slam. That is now over. But it has to be pointed out that this is, to a degree, a controversial victory for the sport. Alexander Zverev has twice been accused by former partners of abuse. No convictions. There was an outcome in a German court. It's very, very complicated. He, of course, has always denied it. There are a lot of people who have dreaded this moment for the sport. I have to say he's always denied it. There have been no convictions, but this is a difficult moment for tennis. But it has to be said that Alexander Zverev winning the French Open is an extraordinary achievement for him on a personal level. He broke down in tears when he did it. It has been hard fought, I'll tell you. So Alexander Zverev is the French Open champion for 2026.
0: So Arsenal finally got it over the line. Zverev has finally got it over the line. Does that mean, Toby, England are going to win a World Cup? Come on.
26: Well, does it mean Germany will?
0: No.
26: No, I'm with you.
0: They're not full-time bottlers.
26: It's time.
0: We are.
26: It's time.
0: It is time, isn't it? Thank you very much, Toby. You heard it there, breaking news. The outcome of the French Open. Right.
1: You know what? We're talking about this in terms of cost and price and how much it costs to get out there. And we spoke about this a little bit off air. What do you need when you're going out there? If you're going out there to support England, what are you going to... You need kits. I just quick go, £90 for a home shirt. £90.
0: Is that the replica or the game? Because there's two versions now of shirts, isn't there? There's replica and there's game war.
1: Yeah, there's like pro game.
0: Yeah, pro game.
1: Add another £50.
0: Yeah.
1: That Triondo ball that you just mentioned there, the real Triondo ball, the pro version, is £130.
0: 135 for the pro kit. Game's gone mad.
1: You're going out there with a couple of your kids and your missus, and you all want a shirt. You're paying anyone £500-600 for a shirt each. It's absolutely disgraceful. And we had a message come in here. Just let me try and find it. It's from Ryan. He said, and by the way, lads, it's season ticket renewal month as well as the World Cup. These fans, that is commitment.
0: Well, I've had my season renewal for Spurs.
1: Have you?
0: Come through.
1: Was it frozen, or you're going to have to pay more, surely?
0: No, I think it's the
1: surely same. They half the price.
0: Should have been.
1: Surely.
0: Refunds.
1: refund for the dross that they set out last year.
0: We will talk about Spurs later on. And do you know what? I've not been on air for the last few weeks because it's obviously summer season.
1: Yeah.
0: So I've been in Ibiza and festivals and whatever else.
1: Living it up.
0: Oh, just living it up. Working. Okay. I might have had a good time as well.
1: Yep.
0: But yeah, so we'll talk about Spurs later on in the show as well. Thank goodness we stayed up. I can show my face around town.
1: Yep.
0: I've got to say, though, Cundy, Gabs and Jay O'Hara.
1: They've upset a few people.
0: They've upset a lot of people.
1: They've upset a few people.
0: And you know what?
1: I'm buzzing.
0: No, I'm going to do the opposite.
1: No, you're not.
0: I am. As a Spurs fan, I can congratulate Arsenal for winning the league.
1: Okay.
0: Listen, over a few seasons...
1: They deserve it.
0: They deserve it.
1: Of course they do.
0: Simple as.
1: They do deserve it. And however frustrating it is, and I know Gabby and Cundy and O'Hara give a bit of banter to them. But everyone's had it, by the way. O'Hara's had that all season by Cundy. All season. Man United's had it the last few years. We've had it last couple of years.
0: What's quite concerning is that Jason Cundy takes that mask on holiday with him with the missus.
1: I know, I thought that.
0: That's concerning.
1: whose idea is that, though? Is that the missus saying, bring that mask along? So we are, mate.
0: Make sure you listen to the sports for Jamie and Jason because they're absolutely incredible. Great show. A good show.
1: Good show. Well done, Arsenal.
0: Right. There's so much to talk about, and we want to talk about an iconic World Cup 11, right? Iconic, and I think this is where we got to really clarify what iconic means, because I think for me, it doesn't mean like the best players.
1: Yeah.
0: It means someone iconic. For example, I'm going to throw one out there, for example, like Campo, the Mexican keeper from 94, wasn't the best keeper in the competition at the time, but that pink kit.
1: Yeah.
0: The kits that he designed himself, I believe.
1: Yeah.
0: Were insane.
1: Yeah.
0: And I remember...
1: That's iconic.
0: You're talking about wanting to being a kid. I must have been seven then. I wanted that kit. That kit was unreal.
1: You would see
0: oversized.
1: Gabor Corrales kit.
0: Yeah.
1: The grey tracksuit bottoms. I've worked with Corrales actually at Palace a few times, and he told me that they sell grey tracksuit bottoms in Hungary in sports shops now, still.
0: Because of him.
1: Because of him.
0: That's amazing.
1: That's mental. But look, Ross, the producer Ross, said when I come in, iconic players, World Cup players from 1990 onwards, basically, he said. And R9 straight away. I mean, it's a tap-in, R9. Yeah. But probably the best player, one of the best players to play from 1990 onwards, I'd say. But the haircut, you remember the haircut? That was iconic.
0: Yeah, that
1: was a little
0: iconic.
1: Bit at the front. Obviously, he had his problems before the final and still dominated as well.
0: Ronaldinho's going to be in there.
1: Ronaldinho, again, tapping. But producer Ross said Roger Miller. The corner flag dance. Remember when he scored Romania, was it? He scored against Romania. Corner flag dance. Unbelievable. That iconic moments there.
0: The Romanian team in 98 all bleaching their hair blonde.
1: Yeah. Petrescu, was it? Dumitrescu, people like that. Yeah, I remember that.
0: Oh, we lost them, didn't we? England.
1: Yeah.
0: Right, so this is the rules, yeah? It's a retro 4-4-2. So you can go big man, little man up front. Players from 1990 onwards. It's that simple. So World Cup 90 onwards. It doesn't have to be the best player. It can be somebody who stood out in a tournament. And you can text us on 81089 or WhatsApp message. Message, even. Or voice note us.
1: WhatsApp massage?
0: WhatsApp massage. I had an amazing massage yesterday.
1: Different show.
0: 03717223344. Right, Daz, give me two names that you're going to throw into the ether.
1: I'm throwing R9 in.
0: R9's
1: in. Gazza. Gazza, not only because the player he was, but the iconic moment, him crying, 1990. Nessun Dorma playing in the background. Gary Lineker looking at Sir Bobby Robson saying, have a word. That's got to be in there.
0: Yeah.
1: I think we're going Gazza and R9.
0: Okay, so you're going to throw those in. They're not in the starting 11.
1: Not yet.
0: We're going to list them and then we'll choose.
1: Yeah.
0: I'm going to say Stoichkov.
1: Good shout.
0: 1994 World Cup, Bulgaria, unbelievable. Lechkov behind him as well. They were brilliant, weren't they? So I'm going to say Stoichkov. And I said Roberto Baggio.
1: Mate, we was talking about him. Before you arrived today, we was talking about him.
0: Do you know what I'm going to call him? What? Put him on. Because I wanted his little rat tail.
1: Amazing.
0: I got my mum.
1: Have you seen the video when he goes back to that penalty spot and he starts crying?
0: Oh, really?
1: He starts crying. It still affects him now. And also, I only found out a year ago, probably not even a year ago, that Roberto and Dino Baggio are not even related.
0: Oh, really?
1: They're not even related. I always thought they were brothers.
0: I agree. I thought that was the same.
1: They're not even related. That's so amazing. Roberto Baggio.
0: So there you go. Iconic World Cup 11. We're gonna try and take some names. And what me and Daz will do, we'll lock the names in and then we'll choose the squad.
1: Got some coming in. Hadji. Already. Hadji.
0: Do you know what? Any time I meet anyone who's Romanian, I have two things for them. I say, You know, Dragostea din te,
1: yeah,
0: that tune,
1: yeah,
0: that's Romanian. And I say, number 10, Hadji. And they go, Hadji! And they love it.
1: I'm going to put Hadji on the list. And one more, because this made me laugh, actually. James has put, got to have Matarazzi for getting absolutely nutted. Iconic. I'm putting him on the list.
0: Right. We'll
1: pick a team.
0: Okay, let's go over to William from Pittsburgh, because he is going to the World Cup. How are you, William?
1: Hey, William.
7: I'm doing well. How are you?
0: Very well. I want to hear about your World Cup trip that you got planned, mate. Tell me more.
7: Yeah, so I have 3 weeks off work, and I'm traveling in the car, putting about 10,000 miles on the car, traveling with my son across the U.S.
0: Love this.
7: And very excited.
0: Do you know what? That kind of story there, you and your son. How old is your son, by the way, William?
7: He'll be 13 in July.
0: Amazing. You know, this is going to be a road trip that you're going to remember forever. And you know what? This is why I'm really excited for, you know, American fans to see, you know, soccer, football in America.
1: Yep.
0: What? So tell me where you're going, William.
7: Well, first I wanted to say, when I was 13, during the 1994 World Cup, and I was really into it, and of course my parents didn't know much about the sport.
0: No.
7: And they actually took me to a baseball game during the World Cup final, Brazil versus Italy, and I remember just being devastated, and I normally loved American baseball, but I was devastated that I was missing that final.
0: Oh,
7: I knew I wasn't going to miss that.
0: That's amazing. One thing we remember about the 94 World Cup, William, is Diana Ross missing that penalty.
7: I do remember that as well. So we went to see the United States versus Germany in Chicago, headed west, and that was yesterday. It was a great match. It was a
1: some goal,
7: crowd.
1: By the way.
7: Everyone was having a blast. Oh, the Jedi Robinson goal was amazing.
1: Yep.
7: And so we're heading to Seattle, where we have two tickets. And then, believe it or not, I'm going back across the country to Houston and then Kansas City and then back home.
1: That's incredible. You might need to get a new car when you get home, though, with all those miles getting put on it. That's going to be an unbelievable journey. In terms of pricing, what would it cost roughly, something like that, a road trip and the tickets, etc.? Obviously, fuel's not going to be cheap either.
7: No. My hotel rooms were booked beforehand, where they were very modest prices. I was worried about tickets, though, so I went with the hospitality tickets early on and kind of let the tickets dictate my trip.
1: Yeah.
7: So they were about $1,500 per ticket, but they include the food and the drinks and early entrance and all of those things and really good seats. Mm. So that was the pricier portion of it, but a lot of my friends, we have a big soccer community. My son plays the sport, and we have a lot of Americans had the difficulty getting tickets. A lot of them had no chance in the lotteries, and the marketplace, the prices were through the roof. So even the Americans are having. I'm not sure who got these tickets, but it's not necessarily even us. So
1: yeah. Well, I hope you have a great time. I'm sure you will.
7: Thank you. I love the show.
1: Thank you.
0: Thank you very much, William. And safe journey, my friend.
1: Those are the stories, though, aren't they?
0: Yeah.
1: No, he went with hospitality to guarantee, obviously, what he wanted. But those are the stories you want to hear. A road trip with your 13-year-old son.
0: Yeah.
1: He's going to have a great time.
0: That's what it's all about. Jason said, Madge, why post-1990? What about players like Zico and Socrates? Many of your listeners are above the age of 45, from Jason and Norfolk. Jason, I know. My dad listens to the show, and he's nearly 70. It's just we had to pick a point in time. And we've gone 1990, because that is a long period of time.
1: It's probably because it's more our era as well. I was six, and that's my earliest memory.
0: Yeah.
1: Was Gazza crying. Cheers.
0: But also, it's just, if we'd done, we could have another show on post-1960.
1: Yep. Bebeto.
0: Yeah.
1: He's getting in with his iconic celebration. Bebeto.
0: I think some people have said about the, what was that guy's name again? Higuita. He did the
1: goalkeeper.
0: Yeah, but he didn't do it in the World Cup, though, did he?
1: No, that was a friendly.
0: That was a friendly at Wembley.
1: Friendly,
0: yeah, 95. So I don't know if he makes it for me. Right, get your iconic World Cup players into us post 1990. We're not leaving anyone out. It's not to make anyone older feel bad. It's because that's what the producers.
1: No, they were, would we, back then?
0: And we'll be talking about Spurs. Oh, God. And headed to North America very, very soon. And stand by your radio, phones, and TVs as we're going to be doffing our caps to the grassroots heroes next. 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
26: Good evening, I'm Toby Gillis. Alexander Zverev, the German second seed, has won the French Open tennis in a 5-set thriller against Italian Flavio Cavoli. It's his first Grand Slam after losing his first 3 finals in majors, but a controversial one for the sport, which has been criticised for the way it's handled allegations of abuse made against him by 2 of his former partners. Zverev has always denied wrongdoing and never been convicted by a court. Meanwhile, Serena Williams has been in London's Queen's Club ahead of her return to the sport there on Tuesday. She's playing doubles and warmed up in the west of the capital today.
30: I hit with Vicky twice, and today I felt a lot better off the ground. I felt a lot better everywhere. Yeah, so it felt like, okay, it's riding a bike up a hill, but yeah, enjoying the ride.
26: A red flag, a Verstappen retirement on lap 1, a torn up track, multiple pit lane speeding penalties, a huge Leclerc Stroll crash, and all the usual glamour, as well as Kimi Antonelli winning. Only the last 2 in that list are normal for a Monaco Grand Prix, but it is how today's ended up. TalkSport's Tom Clayton says Antonelli was calmness personified.
31: The 19-year-old Italian becomes the youngest winner of the Monaco Grand Prix and the 10th man in F1 history to win 5 races in a row. His drive around the streets of Monte Carlo was imperious as he takes a 66-point lead in the championship.
26: Tottenham are not the only club in for Jan-Paul van Hecke. Paul Barber, Brighton's chief exec, has exclusively told TalkSport they've turned down 2 bids from Spurs this week, but others are interested too, and they won't be bullied over price.
32: As always, it's a balancing act, and hopefully this summer we're going to be working hard to pull it off again.
26: And the MCC admits the Lord's pitch was not up to standard for England's first test with New Zealand. England won it with a day to spare earlier by 115 runs.
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26: There's to be an official full review into the laws that allow people to carry ceremonial knives. And Ukraine's security is the focus of a big European leaders meeting at number 10 this evening.
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26: Rain moving southeastwards this evening, leaving a wet night for most of England. Heaviest in the north and west with some gusty wind too. Scotland and Northern Ireland facing showers by tomorrow morning.
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0: Hi, very welcome to the final word, phone in. With me, Majestic, alongside the former Newcastle United midfielder and Lego themed. The Lego fanatic, that is Darren Ambrose. We are just 4 days away, from one of the greatest sport events to get underway, the 2026 World Cup, and we are heading to North America very soon to find out how, oh, Canada, if they're getting World Cup fever as well. And we still want your World Cup iconic footballers. Send us a WhatsApp message or a voice note to 03 717 22 334. But because it's Sunday, Darren and I are both Spurs supporters, so we are legally obliged. It's time to discuss them very soon on the final word phone in here on TalkSport. 03 717 22 334. It's Madge, it's Daz, back on your radio on TalkSport. Yeah, shout out to the gaffer parts. It's nice to get the super sub in, Daz. Imagine Daz back together again.
1: That'd be the super sub, to be honest. Poor Pards. Where's he, living it up out in Monaco or something?
0: He might be.
1: What a legend.
0: He is a legend.
1: What a guy he is as well.
0: Right.
1: Good manager.
0: Good broadcaster. It is now time for this.
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0: That's right, we love to doff our cap to the grassroots football out there. Because one, I'm heavily involved because my son, my nieces, my nephew, lots of people involved in grassroots football. I mean, Daz, we absolutely love him.
1: Yeah, we certainly do. My son's involved as well. I actually coach now, EJA, Mildon Hall, under 16s.
0: Love it. Any back chat from the lads yet?
1: Yeah, all the time. All the time. I love it, though.
0: Do you ever say, show them the Old Trafford goals?
1: I don't need to. I've got the other coaches to do that.
0: Right.
1: It's on repeat.
0: Firstly, before I get into the shout-outs, I'd like to do some shout-outs. Firstly, last weekend to Cheshunt Football Club. Cheshunt in Hertfordshire for putting on a wonderful tournament, as they do every single year. And then today, earlier with yours, I was at Potters Bar United.
1: Nice.
0: Good club. I was at their tournament where my son's team, Wormley, they won it.
1: Wormley?
0: Yeah.
1: I used to play against Wormley.
0: Yeah, you remember the Wormley?
1: Hanzanga, like that. I used to play against all them.
0: Always good team, Wormley.
1: Oh, yeah,
0: good team. So we won the final. We won that first one in the morning.
1: Amazing.
0: Then after playing all them games, we went to Cuffley. Big shout to Lee, who listens to the final word. He's a big Palace fan. Big shout to Lee, the chairman of Cuffley. He loves me and Pards on a Sunday. And they got to the final of that, only to lose to Wear Blacks 1-0 in the final.
1: Still a good achievement.
0: A great day out.
1: One runner up the other.
0: Exactly.
1: Brilliant.
0: Not
1: well
0: bad
1: done,
0: at
1: Wormley.
0: All. But congratulations to Ricky and the Wear Blacks, because I know he wanted to get one over us. That's our rivals. They're our rivals.
1: Amazing.
0: But I'll tell you what, Wear Blacks, good team.
1: Are they?
0: Very good team. Wear, good club.
1: You'll get them back.
0: Well, do you know what? We won. We're in the top division, the Emerald, yeah?
1: Right.
0: And we had the League Cup. We beat them. They got their own back on us this time.
1: Yeah, he was tired.
0: Yeah, he was tired. Congratulations to Ricky and the Wear Blacks. It's a shout-out from John here. He's to the Harefield United helpers. They just got home 6.30 yesterday morning, 6.30 this morning. A brilliant tournament. All the helpers, thank you to you guys. Without you, it doesn't happen. Absolutely.
1: It certainly doesn't. Without the helpers, it doesn't happen. And Hammer has messaged in. Please can you shout out Fundamental Under-7s for winning their first ever tournament, winning 3-0 in the final. Please thank the coaches Jordan and Matt. Thank you, Jordan and Matt, for the hard work you put in. And congratulations, Arlo, Remy, Toby, Sammy and Ollie. Congrats.
0: Got grassroots shout outs here. Last week we held a 3-versus-3 tournament on the pitch at Old Trafford.
1: Whoa.
0: You've scored a screamer.
1: Not as many as these.
0: The team scored 5,247 goals over the day. More than Man United have in their entire history at Old Trafford, which is 5,047.
1: Good research.
0: Bruno assisted 50% of them. 150 teams aged under six to vets. Well done, all the teams. A brilliant day.
1: Fantastic. Another grassroots shout out. This one's from Andy Chapman. Please shout out Bishop Stortford Blues under 11. They won the Blackhurst Hill tournament today. Manager Dan Sacco was the last game with the boys today, and they won the whole thing. Well done, Dan, well and done, all Dan. The boys.
0: David Hall's got involved. He said big shout to the Worthing Dynamos under 11s. Good name.
1: Good name.
0: Who won their own tournament this weekend. 11 games. 34 goals scored, good. 2 conceded. Big penalty shootout win. It takes their tournament record this summer to 4 tournaments, 4 finals and 3 wins. Massive respect to all players involved. These successes. That's Dave, a proud Worthing Dynamos coach. Well done, Dave.
1: Well done, Dave. Nothing better than a penalty win. And this one is the same. Craig Garside said, home Firth Town, under 12 Blacks, lowest ranked team on paper in the group against teams from high divisions. Lads smashed it and won the final on penalties. Roll on next week. Up the Firth.
0: Up the Firth. John Gotivol said, big shout to the Bicester Colts, under 10s today. Bicester, good place to go shopping. They won the group stage and made it through to the semi-finals. Well done, guys. Great effort by all. Cheers. That's from John in Bicester.
1: Yeah, and we got one. Congrats to Bathgate Thistlewhites under 13s on winning the West Lothian President's Cup. Narrowly squeaky by Blackburn United Yellows. All the best, guys. Hoggy, the Blackburn coach.
0: So if you would like a grassroots shout-out like that, if you've been involved in the tournaments this weekend, 03-717-22-3344. It's Madge and Duz. It's Talk Sport. It's the final word. Look at that for timing. You see? Done this before, haven't I?
1: Amazing.
0: It's like a different job.
1: I just want to shout out my boys as well. As I said, Mildenhall, EJA, under 16.
0: EJA, good standard.
1: Tomorrow, we've sent out an off-season schedule. Tomorrow is day one. It's run number one. So if you're listening, boys, make sure you get that done.
0: Oh, they've got to do the run themselves. Yeah,
1: a little off-season program for them. They've got to go and do it. Like and they've got to send proof that they've done it.
0: But they can just like run for 2 minutes and then sit.
1: Yeah, we'll know. We'll know in pre-season.
0: You'll know.
1: We're doing the bleep test first day.
0: Right, it's time to get back to those phone lines at 03-717-22-3344. And someone joins us from the United States of America. We're going to NYC. Marcelo joins us. Good evening.
6: Hello, how's it going, lad?
1: Hello, mate.
0: Very well indeed. Listen, have you got the World Cup fever yet, mate?
6: Oh, my God, yeah. We just were last night at the Argentina-Honduras game. It was amazing. 91,000 people there in College Station in Texas. And now we're headed to Alabama to see Iceland versus Argentina on Tuesday.
1: That's incredible. 91,000 people. Was that was presumably a sellout, right?
6: No, almost a sellout, but it was the largest amount of spectators for soccer in Texas history ever.
0: Wow.
1: That's incredible. And what about yourself? Are you heading to any games?
6: It was amazing.
1: You heading into World Cup games?
6: We got tickets for Argentina-Austria on the 22nd in Dallas. It was like $1,200 a ticket.
1: How many of you are going?
6: They're going down. There's two of us, but me and my son. He's right here next to me. We're going to the game. We're excited. We're also excited. We're hoping that Argentina is going to meet England in the semifinals.
1: Don't say that.
0: Marcelo, listen, it must be so exciting for you to have this in, you know, your country, in the United States. How does it feel with these prices? Like, you know, on home soil, you're thinking this is going to be a nice, easy, cheap affair for us. It's here. I know, obviously, you get into flights or driving in the US because it's so big. How does it feel? Does it feel almost a bit outpriced of your own competition?
6: Well, it's been the same way that people all over the world are feeling. We feel kind of betrayed and disappointed by FIFA and the fact that even the locals can't even go to the games in their own backyard. And even if you want to go to the Fan Fest, they're charging. The Fan Fest technically are free, but to even get there to park there is like $200.
0: Oh my goodness!
6: And it's a little bit ridiculous. But I'm wondering what you guys think about it. Is it FIFA's fault or is it the Confederation's fault? I mean, what's UEFA doing about it? What's CONMEBOL, CONCACAF? Is anyone complaining? Is anybody accountable for this? We all talk about Infantino.
0: That's a great point. One thing I want to quickly ask you is, you know, do you follow NFL or NBA or anything like that? What's your other sports that you follow in America? Because what's the price comparisons like?
6: Yeah, no, it's there's nothing. Sure. Like the NBA finals right now are going on with New York Knicks. There's like the cheapest price for the Knicks game right now in New York, Game 3 coming up, is $7,500. That's the cheapest price for a ticket.
0: Goodness.
6: It's crazy.
0: That is...
6: It's absurd.
1: I think they're all accountable, to be honest. I think they should all take some account for this, because we've spoken about it before. There should be some caps on tickets. There should be caps on prices of travel. There should be caps on the hotels. But it's money-making for these companies. It's greed. And I think it's all wrong. I think they're, people need to be made accountable for it. But people pay it. That's the Absolutely. That's the biggest problem. People will pay it.
6: Well, but the people that are paying for it are people either they're running up their credit cards or yes. they have the high-end job.
1: Yeah.
6: And then people are going to have the debt. They're living with debt. I mean, the companies are loving this. The yep. people are running up debt. Can I give you two iconic players?
0: Yes,
6: 1990
0: please.
6: 1990 on.
1: Go for it.
6: Okay. 1990, Claudio Caniggia, Argentina, iconic player. He put the dagger in Italy's heart in the semis. Send us to the finals. And 1994, Cameroon, Roger Miller.
1: Roger Miller. He's on the list. He's getting on the list there, Marcella.
0: I tell you what, that's another shout for Miller. He's got to make the starting 11, surely. Thank you very much indeed. I'm loving the calls we're getting from stateside, especially American football fans, because I want to know how this might impact America's love with soccer or football.
1: Yeah,
0: right?
1: I agree.
0: Because... I'm with him. The people of the country, the host nations, they should get at least like, right, it's in your country, it stays at this price.
1: Yeah, I agree.
0: And that's it.
1: I agree.
0: Then we get more American fans. If we're trying to grow the game in the US, right?
1: Yep.
0: Then outpricing them is a stupid maneuver.
1: Of course it is. Of course it is. But what can be done? We've spoken about it. Nothing will be done.
0: No.
1: People will pay it because they love football. They love to watch football. They'll run up credit card bills. They'll sell stuff to get there. Someone's got it wrong, and after it, someone needs to be made accountable. But I'm just going to... I don't normally do this, Madge, but we've got an upset listener. So I'm just going to...
0: Why are they upset?
1: Because we just done the grassroots shout-outs, and the one of the boys was listening, and he didn't get the shout-out. So I've just gone down, and I've just found it. So I'm just going to do this. I'm going to just shout-out. Can you give a shout-out to the Harefield United Blacks under-11s for coming runner-up in their tournament today? They all played amazing. Kids' names are Finn, Harry, Josh, Max, Luca and Kevin. And that from their professional videographer, James Ryan. And there you go, James.
0: We did shout out the Harefield United tournament in general.
1: It was thanking the helpers. And one more, about the Gothia Cup. Shout out to all the English teams going to the Gothia Cup this year in Sweden. Biggest youth cup in the world. And it's Sammy, Manchester United England fan. He's coached five times there. My son will be there. My son is going to the Gothia Cup with Suffolk Schools. He's going next month, July. Going to try and get out there because it's massive, apparently.
0: Might be cheaper than going to America.
1: I tell you what, it's up there, by the way. I was having a look earlier. It was $2,000 plus, by the way, to get out there.
0: That's what I'm saying.
1: $2,000 plus each for me and the missus.
0: You might as well all just come to Ibiza with me for a week.
1: Just
0: and
1: stream
0: have a
1: it.
0: Good time.
1: Good time.
0: Like my dad did. I brought my dad to Ibiza.
1: Oh, beach.
0: Mate, I brought my dad out on stage at Ushuaia on
1: Amazing.
0: The David Guetta opening.
1: You love it.
0: I brought my dad. My dad was putting peace signs in the air like he was Richard Nixon.
1: Was he rasputing it up?
0: He was loving it.
1: That was amazing.
0: Big shout out to my dad, Carl. I know he'll be listening right now. Right, 0371722334. I need these iconic World Cup players. We've had some good names coming in.
1: Need some more defenders as well, because we need to put a team together. We've got one goalie. Have we got a goalie? Not yet. We need a goalie. We need defenders.
0: I'm going to give you an iconic defender.
1: Go for it.
0: Deschamps.
1: Didier Deschamps. He's a winner, player and manager.
0: He's won everything. The guy is unbelievable. He won the World Cup and the Euros as a player. He's won the World Cup. And did he win the Euros as well, France, as the manager?
1: He's definitely won the World Cup.
0: He's won the World Cup.
1: What a guy. What a player.
0: Laurent, listen. Barthez and Blanc could be in there for that legendary kiss of the head.
1: Yep.
0: Like he was kissing the World Cup.
1: Yep.
0: I like that.
1: Matarazzi. We've got Matarazzi down there, but that's more for being headbutted by Zidane than anything else. But he's in there. He's in there at the moment.
0: Djorkaeff.
1: Iconic 11.
0: Djorkaeff.
1: What a player he was, by the way.
0: Played for Bolton, didn't he?
1: Yeah, he did, yeah. With Ivan Campo. Remember him?
0: Oh, I like
1: I played with him. Ipswich.
0: Good player.
1: Yeah, really good. Loved a ping. Love the ping.
0: Spurs fans, we're talking about our transfer dealings next. Who do you want to keep?
1: None of them.
0: Who do you want? Who do you want gone in that transfer window? Call us right now, 03 717 22 3 4. This is the final word on TalkSport.
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5: 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No Pards with us today. So imagine Daz back on your radio, so it's nice to be joined by Darren in the studio once again. We've been doffing our cap to the grassroots heroes, as well as trying to get together an iconic World Cup 11. Closer, someone's come with.
6: Good shout.
7: Is he top, he's still top goal scorer in the tournament, is he? In the World Cup history?
5: I believe so.
7: Is it Ronaldo's one behind him? I think I'm right in saying.
5: I've got some great names here.
7: Go for it.
5: Figo. Baggio. Rivaldo.
7: Rivaldo.
5: Cafu.
7: Cafu, yep.
5: Maradona. David Platt. Owen. Someone's gone Pele.
7: Owen's a good shout, by the way.
5: Owen is a great shout. We'll come back to him.
7: Yeah.
5: Someone said Pele, but Pele's not of the era we're talking about. Post-1990. Zidane. Deco, Kaká, just a few names. That's from Gary the Gooner. Someone's come with Dunga.
7: Dunga, yeah.
5: Oh, Dunga, I love Dunga.
7: That's the goalie, isn't it? That's got to be the goalie.
5: Dunga. Andy's right. Deschamps was a midfielder, but he was a defensive midfielder, wasn't he?
7: Yeah, yeah.
5: That's why I was thinking defensively. The centre-backs were Blanc and Desailly, wasn't it?
7: Yeah, that's it. We've got a text come in. Who's this text come from?
5: Chris, thank you, Andy.
7: Chris in Surrey. Competition for left-back, Ashley Cole, Roberto Carlos. Roberto Carlos.
5: So, the Roberto Carlos, that goal, it was the lead-up to France 98, wasn't it? It was that pre-competition.
7: Yeah, it was the Le Tournoi. Remember?
5: That yeah, Le Tournoi, that's it.
7: Taribo West.
5: Taribo.
7: Nigerian legend.
5: Yeah,
7: green tassels. I played against him.
5: Did you?
7: Yeah.
5: What club?
7: I was at Newcastle, and he was playing for, I can't remember, Partizan, something like that. Something like that. I don't remember.
5: Right, I'm going to have to turn our attention to something quite serious indeed. And Matt Hutchinson actually joins us in the studio for some breaking news here on TalkSport. Matt.
8: Thanks, Madge. Yeah, good evening. Well, we've got some breaking news here on TalkSport. Denmark's friendly against Ukraine has been abandoned tonight. It's after Christian Eriksen collapsed on the pitch. It happened in Aldense. We, of course, have our hearts and thoughts going out to Eriksen. We understand the former Spurs midfielder and, of course, the Manchester United midfielder is conscious. So, a crumb of comfort there. He previously, of course, suffered a cardiac arrest, as many of us remember, and had to be resuscitated on the pitch while playing for Denmark in 2021. So a return to health issues there physically for Christian Eriksen. To reiterate, Denmark's friendly against Ukraine has been abandoned after Eriksen collapsed on the pitch, but we understand he is conscious, so not all horrendous news tonight.
5: Thank you very much, and indeed Matt will be keeping us up to date throughout the show with the progress of Christian Eriksen. And of course, as Matt said, we send our thoughts to his family and wish him well. And Daz, listen, we love Eriksen. He was one of the boys in that team that should have won everything and didn't get to win anything at Spurs. He's won a Serie A. He's won an Eredivisie with Ajax. He's won an FA Cup with Man United, etc. Chrissy, call it a day, bruv.
7: Yeah, I can't fathom what he went through the first time.
5: And to come back was brilliant.
7: To come back when no one expected it, after the dreadful scenes we all witnessed.
5: Oh, mate, honestly.
7: To come back and sign for Brentford at the time was an incredible feat. But to have this happen again, hopefully, it's fingers crossed, it's good news at the moment that he's conscious.
5: I can't imagine what his wife's going through after seeing that happen.
7: I think things tell you, don't it, that's it. You get through this, and I'm sure you will, hopefully you will. Just call it a day now. But I can't...

0: imagine what you're going through in terms of, I stopped football because I wanted to stop football. To have to stop football because of something like that, it must be
1: forced to,
0: it must be awful. Obviously, sending all our love, prayers, thoughts to him and his family and all his friends.
1: And if you're just joining us, breaking news here on Talk Sport, Christian Eriksen collapses on the pitch for Denmark in the friendly game against the Ukraine, where the game has been abandoned, of course, because of the circumstances. We are hearing that he's conscious, and throughout the show, we'll be giving you updates on his progress, and we send our love and our thoughts, of course, to Christian Eriksen and his family and his teammates and everyone watching, because again, for his teammates, they'll be thinking, oh, please, not again. Yeah. And, you know, like you said, 21, we all remember where we were when it happened, you know, that game. And, you know, divine intervention meant he was still here to go on to go and win, you know, more trophies and be the player that he is.
0: Yep.
1: And for Spurs, he was phenomenal. And we love him.
0: Phenomenal player.
1: Phenomenal player.
0: Listen, Denmark need him.
1: I want to see him come out half-time at Spurs, give us all a wave.
0: Yeah.
1: You know, that's what we want.
0: 100%.
1: I'm sure the United fans feel the same as well. 0371722334. But to repeat that, breaking news, Christian Eriksen collapses on the pitch, but we're hearing he is conscious. We're going to go for a short pause. We'll be back after this. Don't forget, 0371722334. It's TalkSport.
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10: 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Good evening. As we've been hearing, Denmark's friendly against Ukraine has been abandoned after Christian Eriksen collapsed on the pitch in the Danish city of Aldense. We understand the former Spurs and Manchester United midfielder is conscious, though. He, of course, previously suffered a cardiac arrest and had to be resuscitated on the pitch while playing for Denmark back in 2021. Plenty more on that on the way here on Talk Sport. Elsewhere, Alexander Zverev has won the French Open in a five-set thriller against Flavio Cabolli. It's the German's first Grand Slam title, having previously lost three finals. Meanwhile, Serena Williams has been warming up at London's Queen's Club today ahead of her return to tennis there on Tuesday. F1 Championship leader Kimi Antonelli made it five wins in a row with a victory at an eventful Monaco Grand Prix. Lewis Hamilton finished second after the race was paused with 10 laps to go because the road surface broke up. And England's cricketers have won the first test against New Zealand by 115 runs on day four at Lord's. Gus Atkinson picked up a five-wicket haul as the tourists were bowled out for 138 in their second innings.
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0: Colin Smyrnis. I'll just say, Scott Wilkins, I appreciate it, pointing out my error. I don't know why. I think you looked at me when I said it as well. Dungai's a defensive midfielder. Why I said goalkeeper?
1: I looked at you like that.
0: Why didn't you say nothing? you let the listeners do it. Scott Wilkins, well, I appreciate it.
1: I put Deschamps in defence. You've got Dunga in goal.
0: Amazing. We're playing Cannavaro up front.
1: it's like the kids' tournaments when they want to play different positions.
0: Yeah, why not? Put him in goal, Dunga.
1: Right, it is now time for us to have a look at Spurs, finally.
0: Yeah.
1: Did you ever think we were going down?
0: Yeah. I thought we were going down probably 6 weeks before the season ended. I thought we were going down. And I was saying to all my friends that... I was saying, if we go down, I think we'll go down again. I thought we'd have gone down again.
1: Well, to League One?
0: Yeah. If we went down, I thought we'd have gone down again. Now we haven't. I think we're going to compete for Europe.
1: That's so smart. <smart, yeah. laughs>
0: Do you not, though? Since De Zerbi came in, and he changed it all around.
1: Listen,
0: it's like getting players playing.
1: I'm the first person to admit that I didn't want De Zerbi in. I was on the sports bar in Germany going, give me someone Tottenham.
0: Yeah.
1: Because of how I felt, because of Igor Tudor, etc.
0: Yeah.
1: And I thought that he was the right guy at the wrong time.
0: Yeah, yeah.
1: He's been brilliant.
0: He's bought into the club already. You can tell. And yes, no one actually knows if we went down, would he have stayed? No one actually knows that because we haven't gone down.
1: Yeah.
0: But I think if like we're hearing murmurs that he's going to be backed, I don't think he'd have come in without knowing he's going to be backed. If he gets players that he's already looking at, Robertson's come through the door, what unbelievable signing for me. I think that's an amazing signing. If we can get Van Hecke over the line, Senesi over the line, and then concentrate a little bit further up the field, why not? Why not? I'm not saying Champions League. I'm saying Conference League, competing for Conference League, last Europa League spot. I mean, 9 teams in the
1: I just want to see us win some games at home, mate. That's it.
0: Yeah.
1: You know?
0: We will.
1: Earlier today, Brighton's chief executive, Paul Barber, joined Darren Lewis and Sean Custis on the Sunday edition and was asked about Jean-Paul Van Hecke and his links with Tottenham.
14: There's always going to be a lot of interest in our best players, and certainly in the case of John Paul. Again, we've been very clear that interest has been ongoing for a while. It's coming from multiple sources, but yes, we have rejected a bid from Tottenham over the last week or so, and in fact, two bids. So from that point of view, again, as I said before, it has to be right for us as well as for the player. We have to be in a position to make the best trades to suit our model.
1: Well, two bids there gone in from Spurs, apparently, according to Paul Barber, of course, Brian's chief executive would know. I'm just hoping that this is a new Tottenham.
0: Mm.
1: And for example, if they said, look, two bids down, we want 65 million. And we go, here's 66.
0: Yeah.
1: Get it done.
0: Yeah.
1: You know, that's what this window needs to be. That's what Spurs need to do. They need to have a long, hard look at themselves.
0: Yep.
1: And have a look at the recruitment over the last few years and go, it's not been right. Now, what I already like you said, Robertson.
0: Yeah. That's
1: a winner.
0: Winner. And he'll come in, gain respect immediately by every single player.
1: I'm gutted that we're not going for João Paulinho, but apparently De Zerbi wants him.
0: Still. Yeah.
1: So that's not...
0: It depends who else comes in.
1: Yeah, no, well, Sporting, apparently. Is it Sporting to come in for him as well? Yeah. He's Portuguese. Yeah. I just feel that we need to get Premier League-made players. That's what we need.
0: Let me ask you then. Obviously, we're both Spurs supporters. Do you think centre-back is a priority position, though?
1: No, because it obviously looks like Romero will be off post-World Cup, and not a problem for me. You know, Van de Ven, is he going to go this season? He doesn't. All I want is Spurs... And I don't care what player it is. If you do not believe in De Zerbi and Spurs, go.
0: Yeah, see you later.
1: Don't care.
0: I agree.
1: Honestly, like, you know what it is? When Harry left, and you know this, that broke my heart.
0: Yeah.
1: Broke my heart. Like, more than Gareth Bale, more than Berbatov, more than all of them.
0: Yep.
1: When Harry left, it broke my heart so much.
0: Yep.
1: I've had to apologise on there to Harry. Because when he first left, I was like a bitter ex. And I was like, ha, you've not won the league. Now I want him to win everything.
0: Yeah, no, of course.
1: I'm over it. That. But I want him to come home at one point.
0: So if for instance, Van der Ven stays, which I hope he does.
1: Yes.
0: Like he seems to love the club. He really does. And I hope he does stay. Danso, I think's done really well.
1: He does.
0: Majority of the games he's played.
1: I think Dragosin leaves.
0: Dragosin leaves. Maybe Romero leaves. Do you want both Van Hecker and Senesi?
1: Yeah.
0: Yeah, I agree.
1: 100%.
0: Senesi was brilliant last season.
1: Listen, if you want to compete, when the injuries come, and they've come for Spurs hard, right, then we need to have ready-made Premier League replacements, not people that are, oh, they're okay. Because, you know, look at it, Conor Gallagher, he had a really good end to season.
0: Yeah.
1: And he even said, I don't think the Spurs fans thought I was any good.
0: I agree with that. I don't think... I knew it. Watched him at Palace a lot.
1: I was like, he's in the wrong position.
0: Yeah, yeah.
1: And he clearly was. He's the kind of player that Zerbi loves.
0: Let me ask you this then, because there's a player out there that is looking potentially for a club. Wages might be a problem. Marcus Rashford. I would 100% try and get him at Spurs.
1: I think under a De Zerbi, yes.
0: Yeah.
1: Because I think he can deal with if there's any fur coats going down the NBA. Now, I don't have a problem with the fur coats down the NBA. Right? Not a problem for me. As long as you're
0: putting it on the pitch.
1: Yeah.
0: If you're putting it in on the pitch. With Gabby, who's with Andy Goldstein, I think, the other day, talking about Jack Grealish. And, you know, slumping over the table is not a good look. And I agree with him. If you're putting it in on the pitch, do what you want in your personal life. If you're putting performances...
1: To a degree.
0: To a degree. If you're doing what you want on the pitch, performances, score, assisting. I mean, Conor Gallagher, by all accounts, is $200,000 a week, would you say?
1: Yeah, something
0: so
1: like
0: he's
1: that.
0: Probably top earner, along with Romero, maybe Van der Ven. Rashford would need to take a pay cut. We know that. Is he going to? But I would love him at the club. Under De Zerbi.
1: Yeah.
0: The new look, Marcus Rashford. James Maddison fit again, feeding these players.
1: And Xavi as well to come in.
0: Xavi Simmons as well, yeah.
1: We need to sort out that front line. That front line is awful.
0: And a goalkeeper. As in terms of Vicario, I don't think he takes
1: No, let
0: us
1: me
0: forward.
1: Go to Italy.
0: I don't
1: you
0: think he takes
1: Italy.
0: Us forward. And yeah, he's very vocal. He seems to love the club. What he was doing to De Zerbi in that game, I have no idea. Like, I don't think De Zerbi would have liked that. Getting a headlock, throwing on the floor as a manager.
1: I would be like, mate, you've been responsible for 58% of these
0: get off. I'd have been like, get off. He didn't look happy, by the way.
1: No, he didn't.
0: He didn't look happy. So I think...
1: Don't want to mess up his hair.
0: Kinski, yep. I never thought I'd see him play for Spurs again.
1: He's been brilliant.
0: He's been brilliant. The redemption story there has been brilliant.
1: It's a massive redemption story.
0: I still think we need another one. I still think you need a number
1: Trafford.
0: One. Trafford, yeah.
1: Go and get him.
0: Good shot.
1: Savinho and Trafford, double. Would you go for Savinho talks are ongoing?
0: It's difficult. He ain't done much, has he, really? No. It's difficult to do anything when you've got players like he's competing against at Manchester City, but... He's been linked for a little while, so there's clearly something in that. So, yeah, I why not? I'd go for him. We've got a message here from Jeff. Jeff Tudor, I think that is. Sorry if I'm pronouncing that wrong. Keep raiding Liverpool players or ex-players. That's what he said. Harvey Elliott, Kelleher, Darwin. Yeah. Darwin Nunez. I mean, would you get Darwin Nunez? I don't know. Tyler Morton, Curtis Jones. To name a few. Players that, and I agree. Another one, again, same player, Kelleher. Three times, I think, I don't know if they're brothers or he just wants us to say sign the same man. That's Jeff Tudor again.
1: I'll tell you what, if we're speaking Brighton...
0: Hold on. Vernon, come on, Vernon. Delusional Spurs fans on the radio again. You finished 17th 2 years in a row. You'll be lucky to stay up again this year. And you're talking about getting to Europe. It's a different situation. We wouldn't have finished 17th if we weren't in Europa League first season. Make no mistake about that. We gave up the league to win the Europa League. We would not... Probably 10 games to go. We'd have finished mid-table. Not Europe, we'd have finished mid-table.
1: Yeah, do you know what, right? You have to look at it, okay? And delusional Spurs fans are sitting in the comments, etc. For the last 20-odd years, we've been in Europe. Like, the 17th clearly has been an absolute ridiculous blip. And you've got to look at the players that have been out for how long. Vernon, you know... Go on TalkSport Bet or something, find some odds for where Spurs will finish up. I'll have a wager.
0: He's also saying, same guy, Vernon James, calling you out. De Zerbi will be gone by Christmas because he'll fall out with the board like he did at Brighton. If he's given control, I don't think he will.
1: And also, De Zerbi's not an idiot, right?
0: No.
1: This is the biggest appointment he's had to date.
0: Agreed.
1: You know, with all due respect to Brighton, and I like Brighton as a football club, and Marseille, Spurs are a bigger club.
0: Of course they are.
1: Just similar. And that's not like, oh, Spurs are great.
0: Finished 17th twice. So what? Still a huge appointment, huge club.
1: In the Premier League.
0: Still in the Premier League.
1: Speaking of Brighton, that number 11 of theirs, Minte. Is it Minte?
0: Yeah.
1: I like him.
0: Yeah, I like him.
1: A lot.
0: I like him.
1: He was outrageous against us when they come to our place.
0: Yep.
1: Poorer couldn't deal with him.
0: This is why, when the previous regime was there, fell out with a few people. I don't want this to happen now. You get the Van Hecker over the line, good relationship with Brighton. Who knows? That's how you create relationships. Paul Barber's not stupid.
1: No.
0: He's not stupid. He'll know his key players will be not looking to leave, but there'll be interest for them. Get a relationship with a club like that. Don't cut ties with these people.
1: Okay, let me go through like what would normally be like our starting 11, right? Vicario in goal, keep or lose?
0: Lose.
1: Keep or sell?
0: Yeah, sell.
1: Sell, okay.
0: I think you sell.
1: Destiny Adoghi.
0: Keep.
1: Yeah. Van de Ven.
0: Keep.
1: Romero.
0: I would keep.
1: I'd sell.
0: Would you?
1: Now's
0: Why?
1: The time.
0: Because...
1: Cash in. Get the money.
0: Yeah.
1: Get them. Now's the time. Like, the way that sort of, with him being a bit of a liability,
0: yeah,
1: it's outweighed. I've always stuck up for him, but it's outweighed it.
0: Would you give Van der Ven captaincy straight
1: 100%.
0: Away? 100%. Keep him at the club.
1: Yeah.
0: Here's your captain.
1: Club Here's your captain. Here's your pay rise.
0: Yeah.
1: Lovely. Okay. Pedro Porro. If there's a bid from City for 60 million quid, would you take it?
0: Yeah, I would, yeah.
1: Yeah, I would.
0: I would.
1: And play Jed Spence right back.
0: Keep.
1: Keep.
0: Keep Spence.
1: Cool. Then you go into midfield. There's a few options there. Bissouma? Sell?
0: Yeah, I'd sell Bissouma.
1: That's the time. Sarr,
0: yeah.
1: Sell?
0: Yeah, Sarr as well. For the right price. Giving them away, but for the right price.
1: For example, I'm keeping Lucas Bergvall and Archie Gray.
0: Agreed. Yeah. Both of them.
1: Bentancur came back and was quality.
0: Yeah, agreed.
1: Keep Bentancur. Conor Gallagher, keep.
0: Keep.
1: João Palhinha, please buy him.
0: I would definitely try and buy him. Unless you have some other player.
1: Another leader.
0: Yeah.
1: Right.
0: Scored the goal, mate. Scored the goal to keep
1: I think he's like 25 mil or 30 mil. Just buy him.
0: I know.
1: I know there's no selling value. Who cares?
0: Yep. Yep.
1: Then you look at on out wide. Matthias Tell. Now, I know he wants more football.
0: I'd sell.
1: Sell Tell.
0: Yeah, I'd sell Tell.
1: You'll sell Tell.
0: Sell Tell.
1: Okay,
0: I think he's done enough, really.
1: He's not done enough.
0: Come with a big reputation.
1: You know what? One thing I will give him, he was up for the fight.
0: Yeah.
1: And I respect
0: that. He tries hard.
1: But it's not great.
0: You need, by the way, when you say sell, you need replacement.
1: Yes.
0: You need to sell. You need... If Correct. There's a player to come in that's a better than him, then I'd sell
1: but
0: him.
1: I would sell him on the basis of bringing Mikey Moore back.
0: Yeah.
1: That alone.
0: Yeah, because he's done really well. By
1: yeah,
0: he
1: has Moore. Indeed. Odubur. Keep. He's been injured, keep.
0: Yeah.
1: Kudus, keep.
0: Yep, keep.
1: Got
0: to get him fit, though.
1: That's what I'm saying.
0: Got to get him fit. Gallagher, keep, of course. I mean, keep. To Madison, keep, of yeah. course.
1: Xavi, keep. Richarlison, time to go.
0: Yeah.
1: Even though he's our top goal
0: scorer. I actually like Richarlison.
1: There's something I do like
0: I
1: about
0: do.
1: But you know what it is? It's just not...
0: He endears himself to the supporters, I think.
1: Yeah, no,
0: some of them won't. Some of them won't.
1: He's like Lamella. He's a Lamella figure, yeah. I think. Not good enough, though.
0: No, he's not. He's not good enough to lead the line if, like I said,
1: Probably
0: if we
1: Moani's
0: want to compete
1: anyway.
0: For... No, Moani, get rid.
1: Yeah.
0: Didn't work. He came to Spurs. It's not the club for him.
1: Dom Solanke?
0: I'd keep. Yeah. But he needs competition.
1: He needs
0: competition.
1: Do you know what? I'd even keep Richarlison, but I want two better than them.
0: Yeah.
1: In. Where are they? And that's why I asked the listener, 03717 223344. I think we identify that Spurs' biggest problem is the attacking line, the forward line. I'll have to have a look at what goals we scored this season, how many went. I know, obviously, Richarlison got top goal scorer. It wasn't, like, big numbers.
0: No.
1: But, yeah, I think some of the biggest problems that Spurs had this season wasn't finishing off games, not taking chances when we got into that final third. So, if you are a Spurs fan, who do you go and buy? Up that top end, because that's where the money is spent. That's where the big money goes, is on strikers, isn't it, Darren?
0: Yeah, has to be.
1: I just want to remind the listeners that the news this evening that the Danish friendly has been abandoned this evening after Christian Eriksen, former Spurs player and Manchester United and Brentford, of course, collapsed. Christian Eriksen is conscious and doing well under the circumstances, Denmark confirmed on the official X account. That's great news.
0: Yeah.
1: Everyone at TalkSport wishes him a speedy recovery. You listen to the final word on TalkSport. We're talking about the Spurs squad at the moment. If you are a Spurs fan, who do you sell, who do you keep, and who do you buy? Let us know. 03717 223344.
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1: You are listening to Talk Sport. It is the final word with me, Majestic, and former Premier League midfielder Darren Ambrose, in for the gaffer, Alan Pardew. Let's now turn to the breaking news that Danish international Christian Eriksen collapsed during Denmark's friendly against Ukraine. Morten Boesen, the national team doctor, said, "Christian is doing well and walked off the field himself, thank God. As I see it, the pacemaker is beating as it should. He was briefly gone, but very quickly regained consciousness, and we were quickly in contact with him. Now he will be examined further in the hospital to find out what caused the incident. We are in constant contact with him and the doctors at the hospital, where Christian's doing very well. And he asked me to greet all the players and say that he was okay. Thank goodness for that." Right, joining us now to discuss this story is Danish journalist Gisel Thorsen. Good evening, Gisel.
24: Good evening.
1: Worrying times to see that again. Horrible flashback to 21, wasn't it?
24: Oh, it was, it was. I mean, I was in the stands 5 years ago in Parken Stadium when Christian collapsed, and you know, it just comes back, and I think it everybody had that feeling, yeah. And it was so quiet at the stadium, and this time they were not filming. They were just filming this empty goal while he was getting some treatment, but luckily, and yeah, that's the good news, that he quickly came back to himself, could kiss his wife, walk to the ambulance himself. But of course, it brings back horrible memories for everybody in Denmark.
0: Are we saying that the equipment that he has inside of him to start his heart is did that work? Do we know if that's what happened? Did he have did his heart stop and that kicked him back again?
24: What happened, and what the team doctor, as you also, Morten Boesen, you just quoted him, he also said to Danish TV2, the television station that covered the game, that apparently this ICD thing did like something during the game, and Christian said, "Oh, what was that?" And then he fell to the ground. So I think they are examining now the pacemaker to see what happened. So if it was like a mistake from the pacemaker or if it actually worked afterwards. But right now we don't know. Mm-hmm. But luckily it was not as severe as it was 5 years ago. But of course, a terrible shock for everybody.
1: Like you said, it was that horrible flashback to 5 years ago. How did the Danish team, his teammates, react to when they saw that happen?
24: Yeah, everybody gathered around. Christian was very quiet in the stadium. What we also have to say, it was he played in Odense, you know, his hometown, but the main town on the island where he was born. He's from Middelfart, and Odense is the big city there. He used to be a player in OB as a youth player before he switched transferred to Ajax. So it was also very special for Christian coming back before the game. He was honored because last week he placed his 105th cap for Denmark. So it was a very special game for him coming back to his home, and then this happened. So it makes it even worse, kind of, you know, that it happened on his home turf, his own pitch.
0: Do you know what happens next? And I don't mean obviously football career wise. I mean treatment wise. I know it's early days. He's obviously gone to the hospital. Do you know what next and what kind of test or things that he's going to have to go through in the next couple of weeks?
24: I know that the national team doctor, Morten Boesen, who actually also was the guy who made the work 5 years ago in Parken when he brought Christian back to life, he said that he has already been in contact with his doctor, the heart doctor, Christian Health. So there will be talks, there will be a lot of tests, examinations. And then I guess that Christian also will think about what will happen next, because obviously this is a big scare for him and for his family, for everybody who loves Christian. So it's, yeah, now it's early days, but all kind of speculation, all kind of thoughts will be made in the coming weeks, I guess.
1: So both me and Darren are Spurs fans, so we are huge fans of Christian, and we absolutely adore him. Tell us what he means to the Danish people and to Danish football in general, because he's got to be one of the superstars of the modern era.
24: Yeah, for sure. I mean, he played now 151 caps for Denmark, the most cap players we ever had. I mean, he made his debut back in 2010, was the youngest player playing at the World Cup 16 years ago. And he's just been there, you know, for those years. He's been our star, our leader. Obviously, he's not at the level now that he used to be, especially when he played at Spurs, but still a good player, a very nice person. I don't know anybody who has anything bad to say about Christian, you know. And then I don't know if that makes it worse, but we all wish him well. And it was a great story to see him coming back, you know, to life first and then to his career, even though it hasn't hit the heights that it had at Tottenham. But just him playing football was a big victory. And then this happens. It's a shock, you know. And I think everybody will talk about, okay, was that it? Was that the end of Christian Eriksen's magnificent career ending in Odense, his hometown, you know, with this, sad ending? But in that context, we also have to remember the good thing, you know.
1: Absolutely.
24: That is at good health now. That's the most important. Our football is not important, but a terrible shock for everybody, you know.
1: And like you said, in his almost hometown, if he's walked off that pitch and kissed his wife, and if that might be the last time we see him on a football pitch, you know, thank goodness it's him walking off on his own terms. Gisele, thank you so much for joining us.
0: Thank you.
1: That was
24: no problem.
1: Danish journalist Gisele Thorsen there giving us a bit of an insight into what Christian Eriksen means to, you know, the Danish fans, because we know we love him from Spurs. He's been such a great player. But sometimes I love to hear from, you know, the people themselves of that country, what that player means to their national setup. And as you go there, one of the youngest players at the World Cup.
0: He's a hero.
1: He's a hero. And as mentioned before, I know, you know, many people from his time at Tottenham, at the club, and all they ever have to say is great things about him. And as we say, the breaking news this evening is Danish international Christian Eriksen collapsed during Denmark's friendly against Ukraine. But thank God he walked off the pitch. He's conscious, and he regained consciousness very quickly, and he's now under assessment at hospital. But Christian's doing well, and he's asked to tell all the players and the fans to just say he was okay. So thank you to Gisele joining us on this Sunday evening. And again, you know, there's more to life than football.
0: That right there is the mark of Christian Eriksen, though, in terms of he's gone through this.
1: And he's telling everyone, I'm all right, guys.
0: And he's making a point of telling my teammates, tell the supporters, I'm okay. Yeah, that just shows what kind of, not footballer, but kind of human being that man is.
1: and a Danish legend for sure. 03717 22 33 4, as I mentioned before, everyone on Talk Sport wishes Christian a speedy recovery. A horrible bit of deja vu giving this news this afternoon, but the great news is that he's okay, was able to walk off the pitch himself, and you know, these amazing modern day medical interventions, exactly why he's got a pacemaker, etc. fitted. Seems to have done its job.
0: What it was needed, yeah.
1: Absolutely right. You listen to Talk Sport, it's Maj and Daz. It's Sunday evening, it's the final word.
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4: With your latest sports headlines, I'm Matt Hutchinson. Good evening. Denmark's friendly against Ukraine has been called off after Christian Eriksen collapsed on the pitch. He appeared to clutch his chest and fall to the ground in the 64th minute of the game in the Danish city of Odense. We understand Eriksen is conscious and walked off the pitch himself. He'll now be examined in hospital. Danish journalist Giselle Thorsen has been speaking to TalkSport.
5: This time they were not filming. They were just filming this empty goal while he was getting to the treatment, but he quickly came back to himself, could kiss his wife, walk to the ambulance.
4: The former Spurs midfielder, of course, previously had a cardiac arrest while playing for Denmark at the Euros in 2021. Elsewhere, Kimi Antonelli has won the Monaco Grand Prix. He's the youngest ever to do it, but that's only half the story. It was absolute chaos. TalkSport's Tom Clayton has been following the action.
6: The race was red flagged after two cars crashed on the same corner in a handful of laps. FIA officials then investigated breaking up tarmac and whether it would be a safety concern, but the race was eventually restarted with Mercedes' Kimi Antonelli taking the win.
4: Alexander Zverev has won the French Open, his first Grand Slam title. The second seed beat Italian Flavio Cabolli in a five-set thriller. TalkSport has exclusively been told Brighton have rejected two bids for Spurs' Jan-Paul van Hekker this week. We understand other clubs are also keen on the defender, but Brighton chief exec Paul Barber says they won't weaken Fabian Hertzler's hand on the cheap.
7: We've been fortunate enough to qualify for a European competition, and we want to go as deep in that competition as we can while also doing well in the Premier League. So we need to make sure Fabian's got the best possible squad.
4: And England have beaten New Zealand by 115 runs in the first test against the Kiwis with a day to spare.
0: Talk Sport News.
4: There'll be an official full review into the laws that allow people to carry ceremonial knives in the UK, and Ukraine security is the focus of a major European meeting at Number 10 today.
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4: Rain moving south-eastwards this evening, leaving a wet night for most of England, heaviest in the north and the west, with some gusty wind too.
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13: Welcome to the final word phone here on TalkSport with me, Majestic, alongside the former Ipswich and Charlton midfielder, Mr. Darren Ambrose. Still to come, we'll be discussing should you support other home nations, and we will get some World Cup flavour from Canada. And we still want you to have your say on the World Cup iconic 11. We've got some names there. We're going to try and finish that by the end of the show. So keep sending your players in on WhatsApp 03717223344 or text 81089. And we will reveal the final 11 very soon on the final word on TalkSport. Right. Time for some World Cup predictions now.
14: Okay. What are we saying then? What are we saying? What are we predicting?
13: Winners.
14: I'm good at predicting.
13: Oh, yeah.
14: Yeah.
13: Predicting a riot.
14: My predictions from the Premier League last season.
13: Oh, God.
14: Were terrible. So let's do it.
13: Who's winning it?
14: Right. Dare I say it. England.
13: Wow. You're going for it.
14: I think England. I was gonna say Portugal, but I'm gonna say England. I can't be on English radio station and not say England.
13: Okay.
14: What about you?
13: I'm gonna say France. And I've got my French looking outfit on today, don't I?
14: You have, yeah.
13: I don't think England will win it.
14: I mean, Portugal for me are the ones. They're, Portugal's midfield, by the way.
13: Oh, it's outrageous.
14: It is outrageous. We're talking Vitinha, control a game on his own. Bruno Fernandes is going to win Premier League Player of the Season. João Neves, Bernardo Silva. Mate, that midfield is better than any midfield in the World Cup, in my opinion. But I'm back in England.
13: So you're saying England. That answers our next question, which is how far England get you, so final.
14: I think they go to the final, and I think they win it.
13: I think we're going to get to quarters.
14: And that's it.
13: Mm.
14: Who would be the quarters? Do we know? We do know the route, don't we? Is it Mexico?
13: Have we got a potential route? I'm not sure. We'll have to have a look. But I'm playing it down. I don't want to think too much. I'm doing it on purpose.
14: Yeah.
13: I don't want to think too much and get guessed.
14: Quarterfinal would be good. Semi-final would be better. Listen, winners would be even better.
13: Give me a week. I'll be writing songs for Talk Sport about England. We can do it now. I've done about
14: 100%.
13: Right. The next question is, how far will Scotland go?
14: Oh. Let's have a look. Right. Scotland's group. Let's have a look. Because I'm doing one of these games, by the way. Brazil, Morocco, Haiti, Scotland. I'm doing Morocco v Haiti. I think they'll go through that group.
13: I agree.
14: I think they'll go through that group. I think Brazil win the group. I think Scotland come second.
13: Brazil, Scotland, is that France 98 all over again?
14: Yeah, yeah. I think they go through. Depending on who they get, I can see them getting to the quarters, you know. Is it a round of 32 or a round of 16 after? Do we know?
13: It's not a round of 32.
14: Really, so it's a round of 32, then round of 16, then quarters.
13: That's what I'm saying about England.
14: Nah, they're getting round of 16. I think they go through round of 32, round of 16.
13: Okay. Dark horses?
14: That would be good for them, though, wouldn't it?
13: Yeah.
14: That would be good for them. I spoke about these dark horses the other day, by the way. Ecuador.
13: Ecuador? That
14: Ecuador
13: is dark.
14: And my dark horses. They're 80-1 to win the tournament.
13: Ooh.
14: They haven't lost a game since September 2024, and that was against Brazil. They've got one of the meanest defences. They hardly ever concede. The issue they have is they don't score a lot either. A lot of nil-nils in that, a lot of one-nils. They've got Hincapié, Paco, Caicedo. They've got that lad that just signed for Chelsea. I can't remember his name. Young wonder kid, 18-year-old.
13: Oh, yeah, yeah.
14: He's in it as well. They're my dark horses, Ecuador. You? I mean, that is a outside the box.
13: That's an outside. That's very dark.
14: That is outside the box.
13: That's the darkest of all the horses.
14: Their group is, let me quickly get this up. Their group, Germany, Curacao, Ivory Coast, Ecuador. So I think they go through. Behind Germany. I think Germany win that group. They go through. It's Ivory Coast or Ecuador. If they go through that, no one wants to play them. They're going to penalties if they play them.
13: So who my dark horse is?
14: Go on.
13: Ivory Coast.
14: Are they?
13: Yeah.
14: So that's killed my dark horse then, because unless Germany's getting out of that group, Ivory Coast. They just beat France, didn't they?
13: They
14: beat France the other night.
13: Look at their team.
14: Yeah, so they've got a good side. Will Zaha didn't get in it. I know he's playing out in America, but he didn't get in it. He was picked for the previous few squads. Didn't get in this one.
13: Costa Ivor.
14: They've got a good team. But nah, Ecuador go through that group.
13: I reckon.
14: Yeah.
13: And I'm sure the Ivory Coast were involved in that crazy AFCON situation, weren't they?
14: Yeah, they were. Yeah. Were they? They were. Were they? No, it was Morocco and... Can't remember.
13: Senegal, that's it. That's what I was thinking. But don't write...
14: They were previous holders. That's what I was thinking. Coast, yeah.
13: But I don't. I tell you not to write off Ghana.
14: When we say outsiders, like Germany, for instance, no one's talking about Germany.
13: I was going to say Germany.
14: No one's talking about Germany. I can't remember who I was speaking. It might have been Catman the other day. And he was saying, Germany's nothing. Like, don't rule out Germany.
13: No, they know how.
14: You can never rule them out. They know how to get through tournaments.
13: Yeah.
14: What else are we going for? What other predictions we got? Let's have a look.
13: Top scorer.
14: Kane's top goal scorer.
13: Is he going to the final
14: Yeah. A lot of the time, you know what? A lot of the time, top goal scorer is won early on in the tournament. Like we said, the first three games, if he plays the majority of the minutes.
13: Yeah, you know, depending on those games, yeah.
14: Ghana, you can fill your boots against them. Second round.
13: I don't know about Ghana.
14: He could. Mate, Kane, as I said earlier, is inevitable. He's going to score inevitable goals. Who do you think? You think Mbappe?
13: Yeah.
14: Yeah. So you think France going to win Mbappe, I think England win Harry Kane.
13: Yeah.
14: I think Harry Kane deserves it.
13: Harry Kane deserves it, but the football never works out like that, does it?
14: He's just
13: the people that deserve to win,
14: goal scorer.
13: Don't win.
14: A remarkable goal scorer.
13: A remarkable goal scorer.
14: Like, did you see the video that England posted the other day? And it was of him scoring goals. Unbelievable finisher.
13: Oh, he's just...
14: Like, the goalkeepers are just like, Not you again. They just don't even bother trying when he gets the ball.
13: Harry Kane is under-celebrated internationally.
14: He's 100%. He's underrated.
13: Yeah.
14: I don't want to hear any England supporters.
13: That's a good question. About Let me ask this to Arsenal fans. Now that he's in the Bundesliga and he's at Bayern Munich, when Kane plays for England now, Arsenal fans, do you get right behind? Do you rate Harry Kane, Arsenal fans? Come on, be honest with me. He scored a lot of goals against you. I want to hear from the Arsenal fans because they will tell us. They will tell us what they think. Martin's a Spurs fan. He joins us on the show. Hello, Martin.
14: Hey, Martin.
11: How you doing, Madge? How you doing, Daz? You all right?
13: Yeah, not bad, mate. Who do you think is going to win the World Cup?
11: Obviously, I'm hoping for England, but my long shot, I've gone for the Dutch.
14: Yeah,
13: challenge.
14: A good shout.
13: That's a good shout.
11: Maybe Van der Ven can bring it back to the line, mate. So we're happy with that.
13: Speaking of Spurs, mate, we stayed up. We've got to learn from those mistakes and get our business done nice and early, haven't we?
11: Yeah, I mean, I was chatting to you, Daz, about 6 weeks ago, and I thought we had gone. And we managed to put around. Obviously, we're really focusing on defence, and we need that experience, you know, with Robertson coming in, and obviously Senesi, if we can get them over the line. But up front, I think you boys have touched upon it. Having a chat with my son, we went for Victor Osimhen.
14: Yeah, good
11: striker.
13: How old is Osimhen now? Because he feels like he's been around a long time.
11: I wouldn't have a clue on his age, but I don't know. Someone alongside Solanke, Richarlison, you know, I love Richarlison, but his time's done at Tottenham, I think. You know, I mean, he'll always try and give 100%. Mwani, waste of space. And then I think sort of centre midfield, we can let Bissouma go, let Sarr go. But I think it's up front, and that creativity, all of last season, I just couldn't ever see us scoring a goal.
14: Yeah, we missed our creativity a majority of the season, didn't we? That's what it was. I'm going to ask, because Madge was saying something earlier. If Van Hecker, for instance, 65 million, give 66, get the deals done. We're going to need to spend a lot of money on a centre forward if we want to compete for anything this season. What about Thiago for Brentford? I know people might laugh and go, why would he leave Brentford to come to Spurs?
13: But you know, my issue with that one is he'll come to Spurs and be rubbish. It always happens, doesn't it, Martin?
11: He'll pick up an injury within the first 3 weeks.
13: He's been unbelievable for Brentford.
11: Yeah. Yeah, no, that's a great shout. I mean, I think we've all touched upon it. You know, we need that Premier League experience.
14: Yeah.
11: You know, we took a lot of gambles, and I'm sure Gray and Bergville, they'll have their time. But I think right now we need to just settle down for next season, start strong. I'm quite confident we'll do all right next season. And
14: when you say all right, what is all right? Obviously, two 17th place finishes. I'm saying that nine teams are in Europe from last season. I'm saying we can compete for a European spot. I don't know if you agree.
11: You know my son's like, we've sorted this out, mate. With the top six all day long. Top six, we've already sorted it. You know, a lot of the sides, they're starting afresh at times. You know, Chelsea, new manager. United have got, you know, Champions League in there. Liverpool starting to be new manager. So I think it's a bit more wide open. Sadly, our neighbours are probably going to be the stronger ones out of everyone.
13: They have a chance for dominance, and that's what's quite worrying, to be fair.
11: I'll let you say that, Madge. I can't say that.
13: No, but they do. That's the honest truth, isn't it? If they go out and get a striker, wow. You know, like...
11: Yeah, no, I mean, they're linked with Morgan Rodgers. I think if they get that out of the line, then I think the rest of the Premier League's got to fear that.
13: But it all depends on how he wants to play it, doesn't it, really? Because if he plays, you know, the way he did last season, can you win the league again like that twice?
11: Yeah, it'd be interesting to see what rules they bring in, obviously, with the World Cup and the corners and how that will fall down into the Premier League, we'll see. But
14: what's Dawson saying? Who's he want to sign?
11: He's the one who said, tell Darren Osimhen. So that was his call, mate.
14: Good shout, though. It's a good shout. Well, how much would you pay for him, though?
11: Was he Galatasaray now? Yeah. Is he still there?
14: Is he still Galatasaray?
13: They love him there.
11: Yeah,
14: you can't be looking at 80 million, right? For top forward.
11: Yeah, I mean, whether he'd come to Tottenham without European football, I don't know. But, you know, a lot of these players are still wanting to join the club.
14: Yeah.
11: Despite the lack of European football and obviously finishing 17th twice. But, no, we'll see.
14: Yeah.
13: Brilliant. Cool. Thank you very much, Martin.
14: Love to family, mate.
13: Right. Soon we'll be revealing our final iconic World Cup 11. But up next, it's time to get the Scottish angle as the World Cup countdown continues. Listen to the final word on TalkSport with Sky Vegas. 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
13: The World Cup is just days away and there are less than 2 weeks until England take on Croatia. 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And yes, that includes a free pint. 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We're bringing the ultimate match day vibe with the TalkSport Battle Bus, appearances from Gabby Abolnaha and other presenters and massive DJ sets, including Happy Monday legend Bez. We'll talk about that in a moment. Head to TalkSport.com/fanzone right now. Don't miss out. So yeah, that is the TalkSport fan zone. Massive DJ sets.
14: You going?
13: Including Beds from the Happy Mondays.
14: Including Madge.
13: I've not had a call up. How have I just come off stage at Ushuaia with David Guetta?
14: Did you go up there though?
13: Of course I would.
14: I'd watch it at home.
13: TalkSport.
14: I think I'd want to watch it at home. In my dark room. To be fair, I'll say that. I'm here on the last game. I think we kicked off at 9 on our last fixture.
13: Do you remember the last fan zone? In
14: Brilliant. Yeah, underground. That was underground, wasn't it? Yes. Whereabouts was that?
13: That was in like the
14: that
13: arches.
14: Was good, that.
13: Yeah.
14: We done a lot of shows there.
13: I DJ'd there.
14: Yeah, we done a lot of shows there. I enjoyed that.
13: I can't believe I've not had the call up.
14: I remember doing Q&As there. Like,
13: yeah, it was brilliant.
14: It was me and Craig Mitch. We was doing a Q&A and it was a Brazilian game and they were all Brazilian.
13: Yeah.
14: And he's asking me random questions and I'm thinking... They're just doing a samba in front of it. They didn't care what I was saying about Brazil.
13: I'm like, you just put Dunga in goal.
14: Yeah, I know. Yeah, exactly. I just said to Ross outside, make sure you get Dunga in goal, please. For our 11.
13: Should we support other home nations? We've done this before.
14: We have done this before.
13: And you've just gone straight and north.
14: No chance. I hope they lose every game.
13: Listen, Scotland hate us.
14: Of course they do. And good. Rightly so. Rightly so.
13: I don't hate Scotland, but Scotland hate us.
14: Why don't you hate Scotland? I don't hate Scottish people. No. You know, there's a difference.
13: Of course it is.
14: But the rivalry with Scotland, one of my best friends is Scottish. Massive Celtic fan.
13: I don't hate Scotland, my best friend's Scottish.
14: Massive Celtic fan. Kieran, shout out Kieran. He won't be listening. But anyway, he's huge, like massive Scottish fan. I hope they lose every game. He hopes England lose every game.
13: That's you hope they get rivalry. Battered like a Mars bar.
14: Yeah. Although, I was just hearing there, producer Matt outside told me.
13: Tell you what, producer Matt's got a load of knowledge.
14: Scotland finish third, because I think the top eight third place goes through as well. So if Scotland finish third, England win the group, then they win their next game. I think he said there's a 2-3% chance we could meet Scotland in the round of 16. Now, part of me now wants them to do that. Oh, yeah. So we can send them packing. I agree with Simon Jordan. I want Scotland to do as well as Panama, Ghana.
13: The only time I want home nations to win
14: Curacao
13: is when it's Northern Ireland or Ireland, because that's my blood.
14: Yeah.
13: So I'm English and Northern Irish, Irish.
14: Like, my nan was Scottish.
13: Well, my surname actually spelt the Scottish way, so I've definitely got Scottish in me, yeah.
14: Do you want them to win? Scotland.
13: Before we get the Scottish angle from a friend of TalkSport,
14: James. Oh, no, we're not getting someone on, are we?
13: Yeah, sure.
14: Oh, no.
13: On Friday's show, Wayne Jordan, Jim asked Simon if he would celebrate Scotland doing well in the World Cup as well as England.
1: I don't care whether Scotland do well or not. And I don't care whether Scotland think are concerned about England doing well. I care about as much Scotland doing as well as I care about Norway doing well. I hope for you, because you do care, that Scotland do well.
2: If Scotland do well, would you celebrate in that very fact? As Douglas has said there, well, with England, yeah. They're serious about the World Cup and they could end up winning it. And of course, they would have my support. Now, that's fair, isn't it? That's balanced.
1: Did you ask him if he would celebrate England winning?
2: You don't feel that about the Scots.
1: Or did you ask him if he would celebrate?
2: He said it himself.
1: No, you didn't. You asked him about England and their chances. Did you ask him if he would celebrate England winning? Because I doubt that he would. Because he's a Scot. He's a proud Scot. He wants his team to win. Now, what are you asking me to celebrate? Scotland beating Haiti?
13: Simon Jordan.
14: He's right, though. I think he's right. No English people should be supporting Scotland and vice versa. I don't know any Scottish people. I hope. Let's get a listener on.
13: No, we've got something better than that, because we've got Sports Bar and Overnight's legend, Scottish football journalist Stuart Weir, joins us on the show. How are we, Stu?
14: Hey, Stu.
3: We're doing well, Darren. I hope your gran comes round and visits you.
13: Listen. The rivalry between England and Scotland from a footballing perspective is lovely. We love it, and I'm sure you won't be supporting England in the World Cup, Stu.
3: No, to say that I hate England is wrong, because you're actually giving yourself more sort of credence there than you actually believe. You know, you actually think I think about you when I don't. So, no, listen, if England do well, well done to them. I have never been of the camp that is totally consumed by hating the opposition more than the support my own team. Mm. I'm not into that at all. And it always baffles me why you get people involved in football, or so-called football fans, who look at football that way. If England do well, well done to them. I'm more interested in what Scotland do this time around. But, you know, you always get from the Scots, and a lot of Scots people, all the English ever do is mention 1966. Mm. Well, trust me, if it had been Scotland,

0: country, in all due respect, similar to the Champions League. I'm one of these people that don't want British teams to do well unless it's Spurs. So it's one of those, isn't it? And I don't know if you know any Scottish people, Stuart, that is going to be happy if England win.
1: No, they will accept it. I don't see anybody booking an open top bus to do a tour of Scotland. You know, eating their Yorkshire puddings all the way around. I don't see that happening. Not when we've got battered Mars bars to eat. But no, I think this
2: and
1: time around,
2: to consume.
1: Don't forget that. Yeah. I think the whole thing this time around is that Scottish fans might want to see England losing. However, after 28 years,
2: yes,
1: if that's preoccupying your mind, yeah, then you're watching the wrong game or the wrong sport, or you're interested in the wrong things. Take up something like stamp collecting or something like that. 28 years it's taken Scotland to get back to the World Cup. I think everybody, all eyes will be on what happens between Scotland and Haiti. However, that said, we are Scotland fans and we are Scottish. Therefore, always watch for the unexpected. Because in the past, Costa Rica in 1990, only drawing against Iran in 1978. We've all suffered from these battle scars. And Haiti is just another one of these, hazardous obstacles that get in the way of Scotland and progressing in the World Cup.
2: Well, you mentioned, obviously, such a long time since 1998. How excited are you, personally, to see Scotland back at the biggest competition and be involved in it?
1: Madge, I don't think excited is a word. I think apprehensive is more than anything. Because I've seen Scotland go to World Cups and completely, collapse. Back in 1974... As a teenager, I'd never seen Scotland playing the World Cup. I always wondered why everybody else got an invite except Scotland. And then you understand how the qualifying works. And we went out of that tournament unbeaten. The reason we went out was in goal difference, because we just didn't score enough goals against Zaire. And the history of Scottish football at the World Cup is dotted with results and performances like that. So people say all Scotland need to do is beat Haiti. I will take an own goal in the 89th minute to beat Haiti. That's how desperate I am to see Scotland winning or progressing. And after that, listen, it's job done. It would be the first time that Scotland ever reached the knockout stages if they managed to qualify. But then again, it's never been easier to reach the knockout stages. I bet like actually reaching the World Cup, which is probably the reason there are 48 teams that we've actually qualified this time.
2: You mentioned those collapses, but the team that you've got this time round, I think there's some leaders in there, warriors.
0: Not a small nation anymore, Stu, I don't think. McTominay in the midfield, like John McGinn, players like that. I mean, I think you've got a huge chance of getting to the knockout stage. I really do.
1: And I think that if you mention McTominay and McGinn and one or two others, it's the guys that are putting his back up for those guys that I think lets us down. I mean, we've got three goalkeepers. None of them are first-choice goalkeepers.
0: Mm.
1: So you start there, you look at an attack. Yes, Lauren Shanklin's come on to a game and scored some goals. He's got a move to Rangers from Hearts. He's scored in the last couple of matches, but we just don't score enough goals. And you guys are, you know football well enough to know that if you don't score goals, you will struggle and you will toil. And Scotland have never had a prolific goal scorer.
0: Yeah.
1: Every other nation in the world has a prolific goal scorer. Goodness me, it took Kenny Dalglish 100 games to get 30 goals. It took Dennis Law 55 games to get 30 goals. But nobody else comes anywhere close to those two guys, and that has always been an issue for Scotland.
0: Mm. Yeah. Big Georgie Hurst this time, though. Premier League now again with Ipswich.
1: I would honestly put money in Jeff Hurst being more successful.
2: That is good.
0: Oh, brilliant.
2: Thank you very much indeed,
0: yes,
2: Stu.
0: Here's one for you. Scott McNamee has messaged in. My name is Scott. I have a Scottish surname. My wife's Scottish. My in-laws are Scottish. My dad's parents are Scottish, and I'm English through and through, and I want Scotland to get battered every single game. That's the way it should be. Love it, Scott.
2: Well, what I'm hoping to see is a new mask, a Steve Clarke mask, That would
0: Has
2: be funny.
0: Seen?

0: amazing.
1: That's what I want. I want Cundy on there. I want Cundy on Steve Clark mask.
0: They would still wear the Android, mate. Don't worry about that.
1: Don't forget, Scotland's first game against Haiti is live on TalkSport. So you can all boo at 2 a.m. in the morning if you're an English fan. 2 a.m. on Sunday. Oh, they'll all be up for that, won't they? Presented by Natalie Sawyer. Commentary from Joe Shannon, a former Scotland assistant, Mark McHee. Right, if you're just coming in, I just want to remind you the news that this evening in a Danish friendly, it was abandoned earlier on this afternoon after former Spurs and Manchester United midfielder Christian Eriksen collapsed. But the good news is Christian Eriksen is conscious and doing well under the circumstances, Denmark confirmed on its official X account. More, of course, on Trans Europe Express from 9 p.m. this evening. This is the final word on TalkSport.
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5: Right, we are giving you the chance to win a trip to the 2026 FIFA World Cup, courtesy of Adidas. 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Right, 03717223444 is the number to call, and Matt, who's an Arsenal fan in the States, has done it. Hello, Matt.
6: Hello, guys. How are you doing?
5: Very, very well indeed. Firstly, congratulations on becoming Premier League champions, mate.
6: Thank you very much. Thank you. I'll take that from a Tottenham fan all day. Thank you.
5: Do you know what? As I said to a few of my friends, if you look at the league for the last 3 or 4 years, in that period of time, Arsenal have deserved to win a title, and that's it. So you have to be gracious.
6: Thank you.
7: Well done, Matt.
6: You have shown a touch of class that has been lacking in some of your colleagues, I will say.
5: It does roll people up. It is good stuff, isn't it? I tell you what, the first thing I did after that PSG game was put nose or two on Candy and Bognahor. That was, if I was an Arsenal fan, I probably would have bitten myself as well. Yeah. Matt, let's talk about the World Cup. You're out there in the States, aren't you?
6: Yeah, so I actually moved out here in 1996, so 30 years ago, and
5: I just missed
6: the World Cup that was here in 94, and I've been waiting for 30 years for the World Cup to come back here, and when it was announced 8-10 years or so ago, I was delighted, and I have an 11-year-old son who's a football soccer mad, I'll say. We've just played a tournament this weekend.
5: How'd he get on?
6: And I have a... We did all right. We won one, drew one, lost one, but we didn't get to the final, but we did all right. But I was listening to your grassroots segment on the way home, so it just made me smile. And I think that's great that you guys do a shout out to the grassroots and the kids. So
5: it all starts there, mate. It all starts there, doesn't it?
6: It really does. Yeah, it really does. And it's great to see it here. And I've got another son who's played up to a good level, college level. He's now 22. And honestly, we have been waiting for this World Cup 4 years, and it's been my dream, honestly, to take my boys to a World Cup. And I live in Los Angeles, so my dream would be to see England. You know, we're not playing in California, but we are playing in Dallas. And when I looked at the ticket prices and the airfare and the hotel rates that have been tripled in World Cup cities, I was looking at paying well over 10 grand. Yes. Just to go to one game with my two boys.
5: That's stupid, isn't it?
7: And, That's disgusting.
6: It's absolutely nuts. It is disgusting. And there's a big, big soccer community here. And sorry, I've been here 30 years. You'll have to excuse me saying soccer. But there's a big community here. And what they should be doing, like this weekend I've been to, there was about 1,200 kids from about ages of 8 to 14. They were all football players, all love the sport. They should be almost giving those kids tickets,
5: correct.
6: At least giving them heavily discounted tickets, because that's our sport tomorrow.
5: Correct.
6: That's our future.
5: Matt, I'm with you there.
6: The next generation.
5: Because I remember being a kid, like playing grassroots football, and our team being like gifted under 16 England schoolboy tickets to Wembley. And my first time at Wembley was watching those kind of free ticketed events. And again, growing up in North London, I played in Edmonton, you know, it was a poor community, and you know, no one would have been able to afford tickets then. So to be able to go and see those games inspire a whole next generation, Matt.
6: It does. It does inspire, and they've just missed it so badly. I don't know if they think that the US is just this massive pot of money. Well, most of us living here don't feel that way. You know, we're not millionaires. We are. We're just trying to get by like everyone else. And the ticket prices are. Honestly, it's disgusting, and it is heartbreaking. You know, I've got to tell my kids, sorry, boys, we're not going to be able to do it, you know, and it's, I just don't know who you hold accountable. I guess you can point fingers, but how do we actually get people to have some accountability?
7: You can't, and it will only get worse in future tournaments, and I really fear that, and I fear the, like we said earlier, the working man is getting priced out of it, and it's not right, and I agree with you, the kids, the next generation, should be given at least discounted prices, of course. What else is there to do? Obviously, NFL, you have a tailgate party and stuff like that. Is there things like that that will be going on?
6: Well, yeah. So one of your callers, I think you were speaking to the guy from Pittsburgh, I think, earlier, and you mentioned about ticket prices. So I also go to the NFL games. We have the Rams out here. I'm a Steelers fan, but we go to NFL. We also go and see the Dodgers. And I will pay around $200 for an NFL seat, $250 maybe, and I'll pay around $150 to $250 for a baseball seat. Mm. Now, each one of those events takes about 3 hours. Right? So you're in the stadium for 3 hours. A football match is 90 minutes, and you're in there, you're out of there. There isn't really a tailgating scene. You know, for the NFL, you go 4 or 5 hours before the game, and you're in the parking lot, and you tailgate for 4 or 5 hours, and then you go to the game. And honestly, the tailgating is brilliant. It's a massive part of the day. Whereas here, for the World Cup, our local stadium, SoFi, down in Inglewood, have actually banned all tailgating for the World Cup because they want the parking area to be reserved for corporate hospitality.
7: Outrageous.
6: Yeah. Yeah.
5: Prawn sandwich parking.
6: I said, all right, FIFA, you're not getting a dime of my money.
7: Yep.
5: All right.
6: So, yeah, that's how we feel. It's honestly, it's devastating. Yep. I mean, you know, we'll be cheering from my backyard. My beer's in my fridge. I've already paid for it. I've got a TV out there, and that's what I'll
7: probably
6: do.
7: Triple the price of that near the time as well.
6: Yeah, yeah.
5: But you're absolutely right, though. It feels like an opportunity and a dream stolen from underneath your nose, Matt.
6: It is. It absolutely is. It absolutely is. Now, my boys, you know, because I've been a football fan my whole life, and they'll still love the game. They'll still love the sport. But there's thousands of kids that won't have the opportunity to get that introduction to the sport that they're missing out.
5: Well, the only thing I can urge you to do, Matt, is to enter that competition of ours, because I'll tell you what, that seems like the best way to try and get to the World Cup right now. Brilliant. Cool. Thank you very much, Matt.
7: Cheers, Matt.
5: Arsenal fan there. He's over in Los Angeles, and $10,000 it would have cost him for him and the boys to go and watch it.
7: It's disgusting. There's no other word for it. It's disgusting.
5: The problem is
7: money grabbing.
5: We all sit here, yeah, and I'm guilty of it as well, because I'm going to go and pay my season ticket to Spurs next year. And for two season tickets, how much do you reckon, Darren?
7: In the prawn sandwich brigade?
5: Prawns, but it's not even like the highest level of prawn sandwich.
7: $12,000.
5: $9,000 for two season tickets. They got that money.
7: 17th as well.
5: Finished 17th. Yeah. Giving them $9,000.
7: I know.
5: What am I doing?
7: What's wrong with you?
5: I need to take accountability.
7: I know.
5: That's just stupid.
7: But again, mate, it's disgusting. It's money grabbing. People pay it for the desperation, the love of football, the love of their country, the love of their clubs.
5: Some kind of intervention from
7: the powers that be. Agree.
5: Right, let's now go to North America to get some World Cup flavour from Canadian football broadcaster and big Villa supporter, Brendan Dunlop. How are we, Brendan?
7: Hey, Brendan.
8: Hey, good evening. How are you guys doing?
5: Up the Villa.
8: Up the Villa. Oh, my.
5: Great season for you guys. Oh, I think we might have lost Brendan. We'll try and come back to him in a moment.
7: He muted. So. We could see him, but we couldn't hear him.
5: Yeah, no, he was up there. Up the Villa sent him wild. He just crashed. But just on the Villa quickly. They've had a great season, haven't they?
7: Mm.
5: Let's talk about their manager. How good is he?
7: Brilliant. Honestly.
5: Top tier of the Premier League?
7: Would you say, now Pep's gone, would you say he is the best?
5: Well, Arteta's the best, isn't he?
7: Because he's on the Prem?
5: Yeah. You can't, I'm a Spurs fan, you can't, and I know he's played absolute dreadful football in that final, but I have watched, again, people might think I'm an undercover Arsenal fan, by the way, I've been waxing
7: lyrical. I'm starting to believe that.
5: No, I just say what I see as a broadcaster, and the fact is, Mikel Arteta, regardless of how much money he's been given to spend, etc., has grown as a manager. And I'll tell you, I remember when Spurs beat them 3-0 to get the top four, and they bottled top four. Do you remember that?
7: Yeah.
5: Right? And he was too emotional.
7: Yep.
5: You
7: think he's evolved?
5: He's evolved.
7: Adapted,
5: he's evolved.
7: Learned.
5: Arteta is the best manager in the Premier League right now.
7: Better than Unai Emery.
5: Yeah.
7: I don't know, you know.
5: He's won it.
7: I know.
5: He's won the Premier League. Took his team to the Champions League final.
7: Arsenal.
5: Doesn't mean I like it.
7: He's won it with good players.
5: Doesn't mean I like it or not. But he's done that.
7: What Unai's done with Aston Villa.
5: Yeah, which is amazing. And I'll tell you what, they are going to be challenging for the league next year, Aston Villa.
7: Who was the manager when Leicester won? Ranieri?
5: Yeah.
7: Was he the best in the Premier League? No.
5: He's a great manager.
7: He's a good manager. He won the best. But because Arteta's won the Premier League, I don't make him the best. I'm making top three.
5: Now Pep's gone. He's the best right now. Come on.
7: I think.
5: You can't say Emery's better.
7: But it was that Unai Emery didn't work out Arsenal, and I get that.
5: Yeah.
7: Because I think it was the wrong time for him. It's just some managers work better, and Arteta works better at Arsenal. I don't think Mikel Arteta could do at Aston Villa what Unai Emery has done. I think Unai Emery was given a longer chance,
5: Mikel Arteta came into an Arsenal team, yeah, and an Arsenal side and a squad that the fans were so done with. Yeah, I've got so many Arsenal fans.
7: Yeah, no, I get that.
5: Literally, he reinvigorated a fan base with the right people. And you know what he's been done? He's ruthless enough to go, Aaron Ramsdale, you were great, but you're not good enough. Move on, yeah. Raya. Like, literally, you go through their squad, they go through team, they go, yeah, you were good for the time, but we're going to get better.
7: Yeah. Look, this isn't my anti-Arsenal, like, I'm a Spurs supporter. I'd have him now, he's in the top two with Unai Emery. I don't think he could do at Villa what Unai Emery has done. And I think given a longer opportunity, Emery would have won the Premier League before Mikel Arteta at Arsenal if he was given a chance.
5: I agree that the financial constraints of Aston Villa are both
7: brilliant managers. I get that. No argument. Like, there's no argument for me in terms of he's number one or number two.
5: The only thing I ask for Arteta, just for the sake of football, is please, next season. I know you had to just win a different way because of City. He's gone now, Pep. Go and play some fluid football. Just making
7: interesting. Agreed.
5: Still to come before we pass the baton to the Trans-Europe Express, we reveal our iconic World Cup 11. It's the final word on TalkSport with Sky Vegas. 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
5: It is the final word, phoning here on TalkSport with me, Majestic, and former Premier League midfielder Darren Ambrose. Show's gone fast today.
7: It's flew.
5: I mean, we had an extra
7: I've enjoyed
5: half an
7: it
5: hour.
7: As well. I've
5: yeah,
7: enjoyed
5: good
7: it.
5: Show. Good show. Right, let's try and go back to our Canadian football broadcast and big Villa supporter, Brendan Dunlop. Brendan, you're back, mate?
16: Yeah, I'm here now, boys. Here. I think we got it going. How are you?
5: Up the Villa, and it crashed, didn't it? You got that excited about the Villa that the computer crashed. Listen, yeah, firstly, good season for the Villa. Are you going to go for the league next year?
16: I tell you, there was a time this season where I thought it was in reach and I had my three-year-old son chanting, we want Arsenal to lose every single week. And then I had to give that up around March. But I think, I think it might still be out of reach. But with Pep leaving the city, I feel like the Premier League's a little wider open now.
7: Let's talk World Cup, Brendan. What's it like out there? Canada, obviously, you're going to be hosting. What's the atmosphere like now?
16: Yeah, the buzz is growing for sure. I mean, in Canada, the rise of this Canadian men's national team has really driven the ship, you know, with Alphonso Davies, who's a superstar at Bayern Munich, and Jonathan David, who's now at Juventus and hasn't had a great season. Tejan Buchanan and Tony Oluwaseyi at Villarreal. There's Canadian players all over the Champions League now, which is a first, really, in my lifetime. And this is the best Canadian men's national team that the program has ever had. So really, it does kind of feel like, you know, for those of us that are in the sport and cover it regularly, it does feel as though the mainstream hasn't caught on just yet. But knowing how things work in Canada, you know, hockey is as big in Canada as motorsport is at Silverstone. So you can imagine, you know, a piece of the pie and the market share, what it would take to carve that out. And the World Cup will do that. But the Canadian men's national team success and getting out of Group B and advancing into the knockout stages for the first time in the program's history, that will really do it. That's what's really going to sink the teeth in, you know, for the sport in the country.
5: Well, looking at Group B, how do you see yourselves navigating through those teams? Obviously, Bosnia and Herzegovina, Qatar, Switzerland. What are the games there you're looking at? Obviously, you're probably thinking Switzerland are the probably the favourites in that group. You know, so are you looking at Bosnia and Qatar as the ones to get the points?
16: Absolutely. Switzerland are definitely the favorites. And honestly, when the fixture list came out, I was ecstatic for the team to see it stack that way, because as opposed to having Switzerland as the first game, they can go in potentially on 4 points, or, you know, that should be the aim. The expectation should be they head into match day three in Vancouver, their second straight game in Vancouver, you know, looking to win the group on 4 points. That's the expectation. You look at Qatar and that match day two, and, you know, Qatar had a poor run this year. Their pre-tournament friendlies, that they've not looked very good. They are Asian champions and they won't have the pressure of playing at home. So you will get a very different Qatar side than the ones we saw 4 years ago. But as I say, this Canada side is so much better than the team that John Herdman took to Qatar. And they were unfortunate not to get a point, you know, almost beat Belgium, had the lead against Croatia, looked very good against Morocco for good swaths there. And two of those teams in the group in Qatar made it to the semifinals. I highly doubt that'll be the case this time around in 2026. That you'll have two semifinalists come out of Group B, but it would be a failure if Canada do not advance from Group B, and I do believe that they're very, very capable of doing that and may just have a chance to, be competing to win the group on match day three.
7: I agree. I think I'm right in saying you're unbeaten in eight. You're going into this tournament with Jesse Marsh, an American manager. Yeah. Now, I'm looking at it in terms of if England, we had a Scottish manager, obviously direct rivals, closest country. If we had a Scottish manager, I don't know how I'd feel about that. Is there the same kind of thing in Canada, or is that not the same?
16: It's from a very small group of the population, it seems. And so much of that is down to Jesse Marsh's character. Yeah. You know, when he was at Leeds, it was very easy to throw the Ted Lasso label on him because of his accent and because of his positivity, his demeanor, his personality. It's very, you know, contrasting from so many of the managers we've seen in the Premier League before. And also so many of the managers that we've had in Canada as well. He's brought a real, edge out of this team that didn't exist before. And he said this many times before that, you know, as an American, there's an arrogance that perhaps I walk in with, and I'm trying to teach them to have a bit more of that, because they're turning it into confidence on and off the pitch, and you're seeing it in the results. So this is a much better team that, you know, plays in a gag and press style that we did not think could be possible in international football. And Jesse Marsh has made that work. It's a very, very intense system that they play. Goal scoring is the issue. No, it's in the past, it was try not to concede too many goals. Now defensively, even though they've got some injury concerns, that the big one today is that star center back Moise Bombido is going to be dropped from the team. He broke his tibia while playing for Nice last year, and he hadn't recovered in time. He's been in camp, was in camp in March. He played in these friendlies, and he just looked very, very poor. So they're going to drop him and replace him with another center back to get someone else in there and do the job. But with Jonathan David up front, who's capable of filling the old onion bag, and Kyle Aaron, who's been doing it at Southampton now, I do hope that Kyle Aaron can carry that form over, and scoring goals won't be an issue. Shouldn't be an issue against those first two opponents.
5: We've been talking about ticket prices to the World Cup during the show. Is it the same in Canada in terms of the really extortionate prices? Like, how much are tickets going for?
16: Yeah, it's unbelievable. Toronto and Vancouver are two of the most expensive markets on the continent. You know, oftentimes we get grouped together as being American in Canada, and those two cities absolutely are in a sporting sense and in an event and ticketing sense. Yeah. You know, to get in the door in Toronto, you're looking at $2,000 Canadian, which is, you know, well over £1,000 to get in to see Canada, Bosnia, just to get in the door, right?
5: Oh my goodness.
16: Germany, several other tickets have been quite high. And I think the last I saw, probably about £2,000-£3,000 for that round of 32 match in Toronto at BMO Field, because it's projected to be Portugal. There's a massive Portuguese-Canadian population, and Cristiano Ronaldo would be just an incredible draw to have in Canada for a first time. He did play a friendly there with Real Madrid in his first season, but hasn't played in Toronto since then. So that's part of the reason for it. But yeah, the secondhand market in Toronto has always been, you know, it's not as bad as New York. You've probably seen the New York Knicks for the NBA Finals.
5: Oh yeah,
16: their ticket prices, it's $10,000 to get in the door for game three. So it's not that bad, but it's not that far off, sadly.
5: Brendan, thank you very much indeed. That was a massive Villa fan and Canadian football broadcaster Brendan Dunlop giving us an insight on Canada and how the excitement is building over there. Just a quick one before we go to the Trans-Europe Express and before we give our iconic World Cup 11. Thomas Tuchel has come out and talked about Declan Rice as England's vice-captain. Thomas Tuchel said, "I'd say Declan Rice is my vice-captain. I was just thinking about it, and whether it's an official thing or not, but I think we had this talk when Harry was not in camp with us. Was it against Wales? We started with Ollie Watkins and Declan was captain. That's where I told him." So that's Declan Rice as the vice-captain for England, which is absolutely 110% yes from me. Declan Rice, as much as he's an Arsenal man, and he's a proper Arsenal man, isn't he? What a captain. What a player. Probably one of the best midfielders in world football right now.
7: Agreed. And he's a leader. And that's what you want. You want leaders without the armband.
5: Correct.
7: Even when Harry Kane's on the pitch and he's going to be captain. You got Pickford, he's a leader.
5: You want captains all over the pitch.
7: Mark Gahey was captain at Palace. Correct. From a young age, leader. There's a lot of leaders on that pitch, and Declan Rice is certainly one of the very best. And like
5: come on, England.
7: Tuchel said, if it's official
5: come
7: or not,
5: on.
7: You need leaders on and off the pitch.
5: After doing the show, I'm getting a bit more excited now. Getting a bit of the World Cup fever. You,
7: England winning. I turned Capman as well on Friday.
5: Did you turn him?
7: Yeah, he didn't think it. And after, he was like, I think we're going to win it.
5: Right, speaking of the World Cup, let's talk about our iconic World Cup 11. So, in goal.
7: He's bottled it.
5: No. Because we talked about...
7: I was going to say, before, Hugueta was going to be in there.
5: Yeah.
7: And I know it was in a friendly.
5: It was a friendly, 95.
7: But he played in the
5: World
7: Cup.
5: Was it Jamie Redknapp?
7: They lost in the first round.
5: Was it Jamie Redknapp who hit the ball?
7: Yeah.
5: I think it was.
7: Yeah.
5: And it was offside.
7: Kind of pinged it over, didn't he?
5: But an amazing scorpion kick. But no, iconic. Mr. Campos himself for that kit alone.
7: Yeah.
5: Right, defenders. Let's go defenders. Who we got?
7: One of the very best. Paolo Maldini.
5: Paolo Maldini.
7: Has to get in it. Has to get in it. Go on.
5: Marco Materazzi.
7: Just for the headbutt.
5: Yeah.
7: Just for the headbutt. I love it.
5: Taribo West makes it as well.
7: West. Partizan. That's who I played against. Partizan.
5: And who's the final defender?
7: Alexi Lalas.
5: Right, midfielder-wise, he's not in goal.
7: Yeah, why is Dunga not in goal?
5: So, yeah, Brazilian, the Dunga. What a guy. Then another midfielder, simply for hell.
7: Carlos Valderrama.
5: Carlos Valderrama, we all remember him. Midfielder, I mentioned it already, 94. Histo Stoichkov.
7: The player.
5: Literally, I remember being in my primary school in the playground with one of my best mates. Big shout out to James McManus. He was Stoichkov, I was Lechkov.
7: Imagine Stoichkov
5: and your little Bulgarian. Yep. Amazing.
7: Legendary.
5: Midfielder.
7: James Rodriguez.
5: For that goal alone.
7: Got him a Premier League move. Outstanding player.
5: Real Madrid.
7: Yeah.
5: Yeah. And strikers. I know he missed it in 94, that penalty.
7: Dino's brother.
5: Roberto Baggio.
7: And the last one. Currently, the top goal scorer of all time.
5: How is R9 Ronaldo not in this?
7: It's a tap in, Ronaldo.
5: Is it too easy?
7: Should I change it? You've got to have Miroslav closer.
5: Okay, can I?
7: Miroslav closer.
5: I'm benching Baggio.
7: R9 on the bench.
5: I'm benching Baggio.
7: Benching that penalty miss.
5: Get off.
7: Yeah, get off.
5: R9 on. You're going to end up on H&J. Right, final question of the show is England, Croatia. What's the score going to be?
7: 3-1, England. Madrid. I think Kane scores 2.
5: Really?
7: One penalty, one header. And who's going to score the... I'm saying the third goal scorer, Marcus Rashford.
5: Marcus Rashford.
7: Yep, 3-1.
5: I like that.
7: What do you reckon?
5: Marcus Rashford. That, cool.
7: Oh. It'll be closer than that.
5: Well, listen, Wednesday, the 17th of June, is when it happens. And we will...
7: Come on, England.
5: Here on Talk Sport, all presented by Andrew Durham, commentary from Jim Proudfoot and former England captain Stuart Pearce. Wow. It's almost here. 2026 World Cup. And we're going to be across it. The whole of the TalkSport network will have you covered. That's the only place you need to be. It's not going to cost £10,000. You're not going to have to remortgage your house. You're not going to have to sell body parts.
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5: Big one.
7: Big Darren Ambrose on Co-Coms.
5: Sure. You got the big gig.
7: Can't wait. Got the massive gig. Night shift.
5: But you can tune in on Wednesday at 10 a.m. because me and Pards are in for White and Jordan.
7: Fantastic.
5: I'm looking forward to that.
7: I can't wait. I'm going to tune in. I'm going to ring up. I'm going to phone up. I'm going to give Pards a little bit for being off.
5: And remember, the fan zone, where I've not been asked to DJ just yet. Waiting for the call.
7: Go and meet Gabby. All Birmingham fans, go and meet Gabby.
5: Right, that's all from us this evening. The Sports Breakfast Show returns tomorrow with... Andy Goldstein and Aston Villa legend Gabby Abongnahor. But if you need some music in the morning, go to the TalkSport app and swipe across to find friend of the show, the brilliant Chris Evans, on Virgin Radio. And don't forget, England taking Costa Rica in their final World Cup qualifier game this Wednesday. And then the big show gets underway as the World Cup 2026 starts on Thursday with Mexico taking on South Africa. And all 104 games are live across the TalkSport network. That's amazing, isn't it? But coming up next right here on TalkSport is the brilliant Trans-Euro Express from me, Madge, and him, Daz. Good night.
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24: With your latest sport headlines, I'm Matt Hutchinson. Good evening. At 9 o'clock, Christian Eriksen is conscious after collapsing on the pitch in Denmark's friendly against Ukraine. Eriksen appeared to clutch his chest and fall to the ground in the 64th minute of the match in the Danish city of Odense, which was subsequently abandoned. We understand he walked off the pitch himself and will now be examined in hospital. Danish journalist Gazelle Thorsen says Eriksen is a true national hero.
25: He played now 151 caps for Denmark. He made his debut back in 2010, was the youngest player playing at the World Cup 16 years ago. He has been our star, our leader.
24: The former Spurs midfielder, of course, previously had a cardiac arrest while playing for Denmark in the Euros in 2021. Elsewhere, Alexander Zverev has won the French Open in a five-set thriller against Flavio Cabolli. It's the German's first Grand Slam title after losing three finals. Meanwhile, Serena Williams has been warming up at London's Queen's Club today ahead of her return to tennis there on Tuesday. F1 Championship leader Kimi Antonelli has won an eventful Monaco Grand Prix. That's his fifth consecutive victory. Bosses at the Marylebone Cricket Club have defended the pitch at Lourdes, saying it gets significant investment each year. The wicket has been criticised after England beat New Zealand in a match that lasted just 166 overs, less than two full days' play. Meanwhile, TalkSport's Will Hobbs has been looking ahead to the second test, which begins at the Oval a week on Wednesday.
0: Will Jofra Archer return for the Oval? More runs are expected. Shoaib Bashir, who didn't bowl a single over at Lourdes, will surely be more required. But do any of the seamers who starred at Lourdes make way?
24: And Brighton chief executive Paul Barber says Spurs are not the only club in for Jan-Paul Van Hecker. The Seagulls have rejected two bids from Tottenham this week, but others are interested too.
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24: The Ukraine president is at Downing Street for talks with Keir Starmer and European leaders about ending the war with Russia. And there'll be an official full review into the laws that allow people to carry ceremonial knives.
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24: We're expecting rain to move south-eastwards this evening, leaving a wet night for most of England, heaviest in the north and the west with some gusty winds too.
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0: and welcome to Danny Kelly's Trans Europe Express. I'm Kevin Hatchard, standing in for Danny tonight. Alongside me, it's the He-Man to my Battle Cat, the Skeletor to my Evil Lynn. It's European football expert Andy Brassel. And yes, I did watch Masters of the Universe at the cinema last night. And yes, it was awesome. Tonight, it's a World Cup special. We'll look at the big hitters from Europe. We'll spend half an hour in the company of South American football super brain Tim Vickery. It's been a crazy week at Real Madrid, with presidential elections taking place today. We'll bring you the latest on those, and we'll see who's on the move in the transfer market and the managerial merry-go-round. The Trans Europe Express has left the station, and you're all very welcome. Andy, great to have you with us once again. How are you?
1: I'm okay, Kevin. How are you?
0: I'm very well, very well. You've not had the pleasure of Masters of the Universe just yet?
1: No, nor Mandalorian and Grogu either. So, look, I'm working on both this week before the World Cup properly gets underway.
0: That's a man who's fully focused on the World Cup. He's missing these just for you, just so we can cram all that information in. We're going to give you a poll, as always, this week. And our poll is very simple. Who is going to win the World Cup? The options that we'll give you: England, France, Spain, or another team. So that's England, France, Spain, or another team. You can text us on 81089, or you can get in touch with us on our various social media channels. Now, we start with some rather concerning news, because former Spurs and Manchester United midfielder Christian Eriksen collapsed today during Denmark's friendly against Ukraine. The 34-year-old was able to recover sufficiently to walk off the pitch by himself. He's having further tests in hospital. But of course, Andy, what it does do is it has, you know, echoes of what happened to him at Euro 2020 and that cardiac arrest that he suffered.
1: Yeah, and that was clearly in the mind of all the players, what happened 5 years ago. Not the same stadium. Denmark weren't playing against Ukraine in Parken, in Copenhagen. They were playing in Odense at this time. But you could see from the reaction of the other players, some absolutely distraught Denmark players. They really feared the worst at that moment. So encouraging, gently encouraging that he's been able to come off and has been responsive. That's the news we're getting from both Denmark and Wolfsburg at the moment. We'll see how this unfolds. Obviously, we wish him all the best, wish his family all the best. His wife was there to accompany him off the field, which was lovely to see as well. But yeah, I think for a lot of people, it's brought back those bad memories of 2021. One of the most shocking things really we've seen at a major tournament, and something that's really lived with those players and everyone involved ever since.
0: And of course, I suppose the important information for people, if they don't know, was that after he suffered that cardiac arrest at Euro 2020, he was fitted with a mini defibrillator in his heart. That meant, though, that he couldn't continue his career in Italy. Mm. And so he played in England for Brentford and for Manchester United, and has since gone to Wolfsburg. So, you know, that is an important part of that story, isn't it? Because he wasn't able to carry on in Italy because they do not allow the use of those devices in professional sport.
1: No, that's right. And how keen Italian football has been on heart health down the years has really shaped the careers of a lot of players, not just Christian Eriksen. Of course, that led to Kanu moving on from Inter, if we go back, and formerly of Arsenal, of course, and Portsmouth and what have you. But the remarkable thing really in these 5 years is that Christian Eriksen has been able to play football at all, let alone that he's been able to play at such a high level in the meantime. Now, of course, our listeners know how closely you watch German football, Kev, and Eriksen really, when he became their captain in the closing weeks of the season, no one could have done more to keep them in the Bundesliga than him, really. He made a huge effort, and really, I think that says everything about him. Someone who's a star player and has been Denmark's star player for, what, 15 years now, and was a star player at Spurs as well as been a star player in the Champions League, as well as for the national team, and as well as for some huge clubs. Whereas I think you could say other players at Wolfsburg were not ready for a relegation battle, he rolled his sleeves up and got on with it and showed not just class, but real grit and determination as well, which says everything you need to know about him.
0: Yeah, and somebody who was quite happy to step forward in difficult matches, not only on the pitch, but off it. He would often talk after defeats and he would front up in front of the cameras. He played a real leadership role for Wolfsburg, even though they did go down. So Christian Eriksen, conscious having those tests in hospital, we wish him all the best. We'll keep you updated on that story if there are any developments this evening. But it is a World Cup special tonight. We are going to look at some of the big hitters in the tournament. And for the rest of this section, Andy, let's talk about England and Scotland. England's a really intriguing team, I think, because you've got this situation where Thomas Tuchel has taken over, which I think has fried the brains of some German fans still. They still can't quite compute that a German is in charge of the England team. And what Tuchel has done with his squad, with his team, shouldn't be a surprise to anyone who's watched his career develop, because this is a guy that's always been very single-minded, backs his decisions, backs himself to make the right calls at the right time. And if we disagree with his squad selections, he doesn't really care.
1: Can I say, Kev, before we get Tim Vickery on, almost 2 hours before we get Tim Vickery on, he wouldn't have picked Neymar if he was Brazil coach, would he?
0: I mean, he absolutely would not.
1: That's the bottom line, you know. And I kind of like that. You know, I think the relationship between England and Thomas Tuchel, as we've said before, is purely transactional, isn't it? You turn up, you win, or that's it, really. You know, that's all that's needed from him. I say all that's needed, but, you know, his job is to take England over the line. And it's not about all the stuff that, you know, England fans and media have talked about in the past, and players have talked about in the past, about passion and heart on sleeve and all that sort of stuff. Just win. That's all that matters after all the progress that England have made in the time since World Cup 2018 and in all of the Gareth Southgate run. So, look, I think the interesting thing is if we get away, we can't really get away from Tuchel's nationality, not because of the historic England-Germany rivalry, Kev, but again, we're going to go back to the Bundesliga here. The fact that the two most important players for England have got recent history and in one case, current history in Germany, Harry Kane and Jude Bellingham, but only one of them might start when England get underway against Croatia in Dallas, which to me is a bit wild.
0: Yeah, I would totally agree with that as well. Now, I suppose it shows just how well Morgan Rodgers has done, actually, that's even a possibility, that Jude Bellingham, who is such a superstar and has achieved so much at such a young age, may not be in that 11 when they kick off their opening game. You mentioned Harry Kane there. Thomas Tuchel absolutely loves Harry Kane. He would definitely start Kane. I think even if he lost form or even if there was some kind of issue, he is such a big fan of Kane's work. And I think it is worth reflecting on the fact that he scored 61 goals in all competitions for Bayern. It's also worth reflecting upon the fact that he looks sharp. He got that goal against New Zealand. I know that's not the be-all and end-all, but he looks sharp to me. And he's going into this tournament in better nick, maybe, than he's ever gone into a tournament for England.
1: 100%. And certainly much better nick than he went in Euro 2024, which I think is huge. You know, sometimes it's felt like Kane is sort of hanging on during a tournament rather than being able to kick on to the next level. Look, if he's like 85-90% like proper Harry Kane, then England are in business. There's no doubt about that, because he's been phenomenal this season. I think when you look at his ability to drop and make the play as well, which is something that in the past England fans, or some England fans, have moaned about a little bit. Why can't he just stay in the penalty box? Well, because he can do both is the answer, really. I think you look at the wide players that England have got to profit from those passes as well. That's a really, really good thing. I think that's entirely positive. And actually, if you look at the current situation of Harry Kane and the current great Vettel that he's in, you could actually argue, couldn't you, that Thomas Tuchel started it all? Because when he had him at Bayern, he was the first coach really in his career that said, well, actually, I'm going to leave you out for your own good at times. And he did that in cup competitions, for example. And Harry Kane initially was like quite nonplussed by that. But I don't know, you could argue, couldn't you, in terms of rotating Kane, that Tuchel walked so Vincent Kompany could run.
0: Yeah, I think he did lay that groundwork, and it was funny in a way because he left him out the day after Pokal that season, and they ended up going out to third tier opposition in Saarbrücken. So yeah. Kane might turn around and say, "Well, I told you so. Told you I should have been playing." But I think you're absolutely right, and I think Kompany as well. He has an enormous amount of respect for him, Harry Kane, because you know he respects what Kompany's achieved in the game, and I think they've got quite a nice connection in terms of Kompany not having finished playing that long ago. I think they've still got quite a click. I want to talk about Scotland in this section as well, because Scotland had that win over Bolivia 4-0. It's not the be-all and end-all. But I get the sense that Steve Clarke's men are heading into this tournament with a fair bit of momentum. And they've got Lawrence Shankland, who started scoring goals for them. They've been playing him up front with Che Adams, who scored a couple of goals against Bolivia. You've got Ben Gannon-Doak with real pace out wide. You've got one of the best box crashers around in Scott McTominay. And even though Scotland we think of sometimes as a defensive team, they've got a bit of firepower as well.
1: Yeah, they have. And they've got top-class players. You name some of them there. I think you add to McTominay, McGinn, Andy Robertson. You know, there's no doubt in the quality that's in there. I mean, look, while we're on the Bundesliga tip, I had a big list of ask about Oliver Burke. I don't even think that's required anymore because, you know, Shankland has had this incredible renaissance this season that took Hearts almost to the title and led to that move to Rangers. So, look, I think the structure of the fixtures is the issue, I think, for Scotland because I think because we know that they've got class players, because there's been disappointment from the supporters, certainly at Euro 2024 about how they played in the final tournament, even though getting there in the first place was an achievement. I think the fact that they play Haiti first is a bit of an issue because there's that sense that we have to win this one, bearing in mind what else is down the line. And that's an enormous amount of pressure to deal with, especially when Haiti are actually a pretty decent side.
0: Yeah. Yeah, it's going to be an interesting challenge, that one. First up, and of course it is a tough group with Morocco and Brazil in it as well. You are listening to Trans-Europe Express.
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4: You're listening to Trans Europe Express with Kevin Hatchard. Andy Brassel at the top of the hour. We brought you news of Christian Eriksen, who collapsed during Denmark's friendly against Ukraine today, clutched his chest, and although he was able to walk off the pitch, he's had further tests in hospital. We've got a bit more detail on this from Danish football journalist Christian Volney. Christian, thanks for joining us.
5: You're welcome, gentlemen. Good to meet you again.
4: And Christian, we said at the top of the hour, obviously, it's great that Christian was able to walk off the pitch, and it's great that he is conscious. But of course, what's happened today has brought back memories of what happened to him at Euro 2020.
5: It's been a trauma relived for many people in Denmark, including some of his teammates who were also in the squad in 21. Captain Pierre-Emile Højbjerg, who is the captain now, who was in the team back then, broke down in tears in the interview after the match. So clearly this has raised a lot of feelings in Denmark.
4: And just give us a sense of just what a huge figure Eriksen is in Danish football, because you're talking about a guy that not only has won, you know, an enormous amount of caps for Denmark, but this is a guy that's been a footballing ambassador at the very top of the sport, but also an incredibly popular guy.
5: I've never met anyone who has anything bad to say about Christian Eriksen. He's been part of the national team since the World Cup in 2010 in South Africa. That's kind of shows you how long he's been part of this team. Like you say, he has 151 caps now for Denmark, which is by far the record. Is a person that everyone respects and that could play for the Danish national team until, I think he was 40 if he wanted to. But the incident today probably will be the end of that career. And it's a person that everyone through many generations can relate to. So big, big personality in Danish football.
4: I think as well, it's a testament to his perseverance as a guy and as an athlete that he's been able to do what he's done since that initial cardiac arrest. Because as we mentioned at the top of the show, he's had that mini defibrillator put in. It meant that he had to leave Italian football, but he's gone on to play in the Premier League, which is an incredibly high level. And he gave his absolute all trying to keep Wolfsburg in the Bundesliga. This is a guy whose passion for football has really shown through.
5: Yeah, and that's also where the sadness in this comes in, because clearly he wanted to continue playing. And he probably could have for several years more at the highest level. But at the same time, he knew when this

0: kind of symbolism in this that we also have to comprehend. But it says a lot about him and his story that both times it was in the service for Denmark.
1: And really, of course, the main thing is Christian Eriksen's health. Nothing more matters than that at the moment. But we kind of also have to say that the moment, really, you could see how much it moved the players on the pitch today, just as it moved everyone in 2021. And really, in Euro 2020, back 5 years ago, the reaction of the Denmark national team to that was absolutely extraordinary. And outside Euro 1992, it was one of their most memorable tournaments on the field.
0: Yeah, but I was there with the team back then, and I can say the first 48 hours, people walking around like headless chickens and crying. The shock effect was massive, and getting over that shock, standing up together, knowing Christian was at the hospital, they didn't know how it was going to end, in some way definitely helped them. There was a togetherness that we've never seen before. This time around, it's probably a bit different. A lot of the players have been changed, but it's hard for us to say what's going to happen now. What we do know is it's probably going to be without Christian Eriksen from now on. If this can be turned around into something positive, I don't know. But for Christian and his family, I think the most important thing is for this never to happen again.
2: Yeah, that's well said. And of course, as Andy's already said, the health of the player and of the man is paramount. You've mentioned already what an incredible servant he's been for Denmark. And he does feel like in a team that's a strong team, and Andy mentioned what they did in the end, Euro 2020, or as it turned out, Euro 2021. He's going to be an incredibly tough man to replace at international level, isn't he?
0: Especially for his leadership and his experience. As a player, the new coach have used him sometimes. Sometimes he's been on the bench. But as a leader, as a player, it's impossible to replace him. You can talk about Peter Schmeichel, the Laudrup brothers. There's a lot of big, big Danish names that have gone through this team in history. But as the coach said a month ago, Christian Eriksen is probably the biggest if you consider how many matches he played, how decisive he's been, how loyal he's been. So as a leader, it's going to be impossible to replace him short term, definitely.
1: So what has been the reaction amongst the Danish journalists out where you are? Because you're out in the already, aren't you?
0: Yeah, well, there's a mixed reaction. Some of them are relieved to see that he walked off the pitch. We all remember how it looked like 5 years ago. And then some of them already started to say, did they cross the line in the interviews after the match? Was it pushed too much with feelings? People were crying. So people are discussing now how this was actually handled more than the fact that it happened. Because the fact that it happened, we all knew it could happen. And we're relieved to see when it happened that the pacemaker worked. But the aftermath, I think, will be discussed a lot. How do you actually treat something like this? Should you have asked all these questions? Should you have just left it in peace and let the family gather around? This is something there's no manual for. And this is the second time it happens for Denmark. And there's still obviously a trauma that wasn't really put asleep back then that's coming forward now.
2: An incredibly difficult situation. And all our love goes to Christian Eriksen. We hope that he makes a swift recovery. And as we say, great that he was able to walk off the field today and is conscious. And we'll keep you updated with this story as it progresses. Christian Volny, thanks so much for joining us to give us those details.
0: All the best.
2: Thanks there to Danish football journalist Christian Volny. 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
10: Carrière, le Paris Saint-Germain, Mbappé! Mbappé!
11: Little give and go, Mbappé's in! Oh, it's Suso! He scored twice in 2 minutes!
12: Tête de qui Mbappé?
13: Allez! Allez, Kylian!
9: Yes, indeed, it is Mbappé watch, and Andy, intriguing week at Real Madrid, not least because we've had the elections, the presidential elections, between Enrique Riquelme, the challenger, and Florentino Perez, who, of course, is the incumbent. The votes were today. We don't yet know the result, but the exit polls, Andy, look pretty good for Florentino Perez.
14: Well, that's one way of looking at it. At the moment, they've counted about 40% of the vote. That's what they're saying on Marca and AS. And with that, Florentino Perez has 70% of the vote. Having said that, in a field where he's normally totally unopposed, when the challenger has had far less media clout to back him, when he's only had a couple of weeks' notice, really, since the election was called, to actually frame his candidacy and to promote himself, you could argue, I think if Florentino ends up with anything less than 80%, really, you could argue that it's a bit of a protest vote in something that for two decades has been a one-candidate election. For someone to come in from nowhere and win a third of the vote, that talks to me about a divided membership. That's what it says, really. And that's with Florentino Perez having all the history he has, all the clout he has, pulling out all the stops, pulling out press conferences, attacking the other candidate in public, announcing all the signings he's going to make, dropping the video about Jose Mourinho signing this week. Of course, a signing as coach that can only be confirmed once Florentino Perez is re-elected as Real Madrid president, which we're sure he will be. Look, the fact is, Florentino Perez has had a rough couple of weeks, had a rough couple of months, and this is not going to finish that, I don't think.
9: And this, therefore, is a self-inflicted wound, isn't it? Because this was something he called. He had that random press conference, and we wondered, is he going to step down? What's this going to be about? And in the end, he talked about all kinds of things, a bit of sexism thrown in there to boot.
14: Yes.
9: And this was clearly upsetting him, the idea that there might be a challenger, that there were whispers against him, and this was meant to be some kind of flex to underline the strength of his position.
14: Yeah, it was. And I think the interesting thing is, if we go back to the start of the week and look at Enrique Riquelme's attempts, and in some ways quite Perez-esque attempts to get people on side, to say that he was going to sign Erling Haaland and Rodri, and if that didn't happen, he was president and that didn't happen, he would pay for members' season tickets, which is quite a big financial undertaking, I think it's fair to say. Although, obviously, you have to put down a monster deposit to be a candidate for Real Madrid president in the first place. But so presumably, he has a bit of backing. But, you know, even if these were not really that founded, I mean, he produced this piece of paper, not to say that he had an agreement with Erling Haaland, but to say that he promised to go after him, which is somewhat, it's underwhelming, I think it's fair to say. But, you know, I think that really recalled Florentino Perez going after Luis Figo. Now, that, of course, was different because he had an agreement with Luis Figo's agent. That was something that absolutely upended the world of football. But it's quite interesting when you go back 26 years, when Florentino Perez, by the way, was in a similar situation to Riquelme. He was the second favourite. Real Madrid had just won the Champions League under his predecessor, Lorenzo Sanz, and he was the huge favourite to get voted in again. And then Figo happened, and that changed absolutely everything. It changed the destiny of Real Madrid. It changed the destiny of modern football. But really, for Florentino Perez to come out after that and sort of counterattack with, well, if you vote me in, I'm going to make a bid for someone who's a big star, who's not in the Premier League, who's on a Cristiano sort of level. And of course, he went through the fact that it wasn't going to be Michael Olise. Some people think he's fibbing and that it is Michael Olise. but anyway, it was so different to me to 26 years ago, because then there was actually something done with Figo. This time you're saying, I'm going to make a bid for a player. Like, what does that even mean? Like, you know, I can be AFC Wimbledon and make a bid for Harry Kane. It doesn't mean it's going to be accepted, does it?
9: So that's really interesting, because you're absolutely right, because the whole Figo thing was that Figo was a bit squeamish about going from Barcelona to Real Madrid. Mm. The agent was certainly not squeamish. And before Figo knew it, he was playing an El Clasico, having a pig's head thrown at him. So that's how quickly these things can change. But if it is Michael Olise who's the target, then I just wonder if Perez has bitten off a bit more than he can chew, because... Yeah. This won't just be about money for Bayern. This will be about saving face. This will be about the strength of the word of Hoeneß, of Rummenigge, of Eberl, of all of the big hitters, Drazen, all of the big hitters at Bayern. Because they have said publicly, €200 million would not be enough, let alone 150. And so this seems like an almost impossible deal to do if Real Madrid do go for Olise.
14: Yeah, and the two main candidates from the description he's made, not in the Premier League, not a defender, on the same level as Cristiano Ronaldo. And again, I think not to say that he's living in the past, but he said on the same level as Cristiano Ronaldo and Kaká. It's like, it's not a transfer window in 2009, is it? You know,
9: that's
14: nearly two decades ago. And I guess the two most obvious candidates that fit those criteria would be Michael Olise, who, in my view, they have no chance of getting, and Krisha Kvaratskhelia, who, in my view, they have absolutely no chance of getting. You know, you're talking about dealing with clubs that are more financially solid in both cases than Real Madrid, coming from a bigger position of financial strength, certainly PSG and arguably Bayern as well. And I think a lot of players in this small football community will look at Real Madrid and PSG and think, I've got a better chance of winning the Champions League there. Now, look, I'm fully aware that Real Madrid is still Real Madrid. But I think as well, people need to feel the confidence of what's upstairs. Do they really feel that with Florentino Perez, with everything that's happened over the last couple of months? I think that's a big question mark, even if these deals were doable on a level, which I think you have to really question whether they are.
9: Of course, it is Mbappe watch, so we should do a couple of lines on the great man himself.
14: I suppose we should do.
9: I just want to ask you one thing, actually, about him, just for my own purposes, because I can. There was all of this talk at the end of the season, right, from Real Madrid fans who felt that he was saving himself for the World Cup, who felt that, you know, yes, he had injuries, but he wasn't busting a gut to make sure he could play for Real Madrid. He was making sure he could play for France. What kind of shape do you think he's in? We talked about Harry Kane earlier on in the hour, and we feel that he's probably going into this tournament in better shape than he's ever been going into a tournament. Where do you think Kylian Mbappe is right now?
14: We can only speculate, I think, until the tournament starts. Clearly, he's had this knee problem that has been managed over the last little while. Sorry if my eyes are wandering a little. Croatia have just scored a stoppage time winner against Slovenia. Mario Pašalić with a great shot from the edge of the box.
9: You're forgiven. That's the most trans-Europe express thing ever. Checking out Croatia against Slovenia. No problem with that at all.
14: We've got it all covered, ladies and gents. But look, I think we can only know when it starts. But what I would say is Kylian Mbappe, when he's been playing this season, has looked fit, has looked good. And I suppose it depends who you ask at Real Madrid, because there was this sense towards the end of the season that part of that sort of fan in stadium turning against him experience, or some of those fans in the Bernabeu turning against him, was the fact that he seemed to be, once they were out of all the trophies, easing off a little bit, thinking, right, I'm not going to get myself injured before the World Cup, which I think was quite interesting. And when he did come back, a lot of fans felt that he was just tuning up for said World Cup as well. Now, Real Madrid fans are never going to like that. I mean, it's not the same as like pulling a flag out of your shorts saying, you know, France paddle Madrid in that order. but it's not that far off. You know, Real Madrid fans and Real Madrid media are really, really sensitive about that sort of thing. So, look, I think what is clear is that for Kylian Mbappe, this World Cup is the be-all and end-all. And it has been for a number of months. And what we can certainly say is, however fit he is, he's definitely, definitely fitter than he was for Euro 2024.
9: And a couple of examples, Andy, of this idea of Mbappe having real agency over his actions, his future, his profile, really, because he's clashed with the French FA before about not wanting to promote their betting partner. That seems to be happening again. Mm. And there's a possibility that he might leave Nike and start his own brand.
14: Yeah, that's right. So we've seen this with, of course, a betting company in France sponsoring the training kit again of the French national team. And it's not just Kylian Mbappe. Ryan Cherki has said he's not happy about it either. You know, I think the way that Mbappe has looked at it, and really he is a leader in this sense, just as he was in 2024, to say that, well, okay, the FFF, the French Football Federation, might have signed this deal to promote a betting company, but I never signed that deal. So why would I do it? And it's funny, I think if you look at the superstars of the past, when it comes to their investment in fulfilling sponsorship commitments for the national team, I think you can look at the biggest superstars of the previous generation. You can look at Leo Messi, you can look at Cristiano Ronaldo. They never would have turned around and done something like this. So really, that shows that whatever you think of Kylian Mbappe, he is someone with a very strong sense of what he wants to do and what he doesn't want to do. And it's not about money, actually, because he's also said, and a couple of other players in the dressing room have said, that we're not going to promote what we consider junk food either. We're not going to do that. And it was interesting. There was a quote from Mbappe's lawyer, and really it's his mum and his lawyer that call the shots in terms of managing his career, fulfilling his wishes, where he has the final word, rather than, you know, there's no question of manipulation or anything like that. But his lawyer said, look, a lot of these guys come from areas where a lot of problems are caused by these sponsors. And, you know, therefore, Like, these players shouldn't be asked to do that, and these players won't do that, which I think is really, really interesting. And obviously that could really shake up the future sponsorships for all sorts of national teams going forward, because we know what small community these elite football players operate in. The boot thing is quite interesting, because Nike seem to think his deal's up for renewal. They think it's 50-50 whether they'll get him again, which is not a particularly optimistic projection for someone they've had a close relationship with for a very long time, since he was a kid, since he was a minor. He's speaking to a brand apparently that doesn't currently make football boots. So whether that's a fashion brand or whatever, we don't know, but that he might want to create a little bit like Michael Jordan did all those years ago, his own little offshoot. And we've seen, going back and talking about other French players, and they're really taking leadership of their careers. We saw that with Antoine Griezmann, who backed away from Puma to go with Decathlon, who are, of course, an all-sports brand, a French all-sports brand, a while back. So this wouldn't be completely unprecedented.
9: Yeah, I can see him rocking up in gold Balenciagas before you know it. So therefore, we'll match, of course, because, of course, that's what I wear every single day. Plenty more to come on Trans-Europe Express.
12: Peter and Patrick are identical twins, until suddenly, at the age of 35, they weren't. Patrick was diagnosed with dilated cardiomyopathy, a rare inherited heart condition. So he was referred to Professor William McKenna's specialist team at University College Hospital and went on to have the heart transplant that eventually saved his life. But then, Peter, his identical twin, developed exactly the same symptoms caused by the same condition. He too needed an urgent heart transplant, and he too was able to have one. 20 years later, they took part in BHF's London to Brighton Cycle Challenge on a tandem, celebrating the 20th anniversary of their transplant and getting their lives back, so that they could, once again, be identical twins. 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
9: 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So Andy, we're going to wrap up the hour with a little on-the-move section, because there's lots of talk about the transfer market, of course, but there's also lots of talk with managers moving between clubs. We're going to talk managers in a moment, but you want to start with a couple of wingers, because Yandy Amande, who I think has been absolutely outstanding for RB Leipzig this season, he keeps being linked with the move to Liverpool. But also you've got Rafael Leao, who's leaving Milan, and you would think Premier League clubs will be watching him with great interest.
14: Yeah, speaking of the Premier League, before we go on to that, Kev, Norway have just equalised against Morocco in Orlando, and two Premier League stars combing there, with Oscar Bob setting up Martin Ødegaard for the equaliser on 75 minutes. There's just over 10 minutes of that, plus stoppages to go, and Ødegaard looking in lovely nick there. But yeah, I think, talking of left footers, the Yandy Amande thing is really interesting, because let's be clear that Leipzig took a bit of a risk in signing him in the first place for €20 million. He had limited first team experience, so for him to have worked out and for him to have played so many games and scored so many goals, look, there might be people out there who haven't really seen Yandy Amande, a, not having that feeling that you and I have of God, this guy is really good, but also have this feeling of, actually, he's stepped up by being surrounded by better players an extraordinary amount already, really. So that is a great sign if you're Liverpool or whoever else might want to sign him. Now, obviously, there is a Liverpool interest. There is the sense that he's someone who, and no one can directly replace Mo Salah, and it would be insane to suggest that. But if you're talking about a Liverpool signing, traditionally, that doesn't mean going out and buying Kylian Mbappe, does it? It means going out and buying someone who you think can be the next best in the world, who you can develop into the best in the world. That is more their thing, isn't it? So yeah, Diamande fits from that perspective. Now, of course, the signs coming out of Leipzig have been, we don't want to sell. They've been saying that publicly and privately. But it's all very well saying you won't before you have 90 million quid dropped on your table, I would suggest.
9: Yes.
14: It's a different conversation when that happens. And also, there's the fact that he's at the World Cup with the Ivory Coast. So you add a little bit of World Cup tax to that, and then you're really talking. Now, Rafael Leao is at the other end of that street, because he's a wide player who we've seen make an enormous impact at the top level before. Of course, going back a couple of years, Serie A's MVP. But at the moment, he wants out of Milan. They haven't qualified for the Champions League again. And they've got a bit of a problem, because when he signed his last contract, it was €175 million buyout clause. They won't get half of that for him, especially as he said, I'm not interested in a move to Saudi. Again, privately and publicly. And then you've got him getting a chance in Portugal's friendly with Chile yesterday. He gets sent off for some daftness just before halftime. He might even be suspended, depending on what FIFA decide for the opening game against the Democratic Republic of Congo. And if that was the case, I wouldn't really back him to get back into the starting lineup. He's not an uncontested starter, is he? And no. If you see, like, you know that with Rafael Leao, the upside is huge. But how often do we see the full extent of that upside? What's persuading you to go in there and offer a big fee and big wages if you're one of the Premier League's biggest clubs? I think he's in quite an awkward spot, personally.
9: Yeah, he feels like a bit of a risk to me. There's always been talent there. That's never been in doubt. The issue has been, stepping up in the really big games and also delivering when it matters. So I'm not saying he's a stat padder, that's not fair, but I just think he has not delivered in those big moments. And I know he's not always been in position to do that, but I look at somebody like Désiré Doué, who has had a much shorter career so far, and bang, he's delivered in those big moments already. And I'm not sure Rafael Leão has done that enough for Milan, even though he's a very talented player. Andoni Iraola has made a massive move to Liverpool from Bournemouth. That's really interesting in of itself, Andy, because I think he's going to bring maybe what a lot of Liverpool fans want, which is that energy, that industry, that work without the ball, that intensity. But him going to Anfield means that he's not going to Bayer Leverkusen. And I do want to get your thoughts on Leverkusen's new coach, because it was a real eyebrow raiser for me, I have to say. And like Vincent Kompany going to Bayern when he was not on page one of the options, it feels like Leverkusen's new man definitely wasn't on page one of theirs.
14: Yeah, it's a bit like going shopping on Sunday night, really, isn't it? You know, you get what you get. And the shelves are a bit bare. Look, they're in a difficult position because they aimed big, Leverkusen. They wanted to go with Iraola. They were quite a long way down the line with him. And then Slot got fired and Liverpool went in. And at that point, you're kind of in trouble. Now, they'd already burned one of their other options by that point, hadn't they? Because they were talking to Felipe Luis, who I personally think will do pretty well in the European game. Obviously, already a winner of several trophies for Flamengo. Wasn't fired for sporting reasons. Copa Libertadores winner. Brilliant English, so he can succeed in an international dressing room as well. So the problem was with Felipe Luis, who was also on the Leverkusen list. I think he would have said yes to Leverkusen, but he was aware that they were going for Iraola and they had him as a backup. So in the end, he said yes to Monaco, so he didn't get stuck without anything. So Leverkusen's loss, very much Monaco's gain. But Carlos Martinez Nové, I think, is really interesting. He's from a Barcelona background, and you've really seen that with what he's done in Toulouse, in, you know, not a club with a bottomless pit of money, I think it's fair to say, but with a passion that can be harnessed. They've played very enterprising football, very physical football. They're a tough old team as well. He won the Coupe de France while he was there, took him into Europe. They beat Liverpool in the Europa League. And this is all on really limited resources. So I think he can make Leverkusen are much more positive than they were in 2026. And, you know, in the end, you know as well as I, better than I, that that's what did for Kasper Hjulmand in the end. That it wasn't just the results. The performances were just a bit pale, really, in 2026. And I guess they're getting back to closer to what they had with Xabi Alonso, with Martinez Noir.
9: A couple of minutes left to talk about either, Andy, I'm going to let you choose, either Tottenham defenders or who Fenerbahce are trumpeting that they might be chasing.
14: Look, we're not getting back into presidential candidate promises again. Let's go with Spurs. Let's go with Spurs.
9: Let's do it. Because they've been linked with Jan-Paul van Hekker. They've got Luka Vucevic on their books, but of course he's been on loan at Hamburg and has said that he'd like to stay there. And we still don't know what's happening with Christian Romero.
14: So I'm interested to know who exactly starts at centre-back for Spurs next season. It's not an open and shut case, is it? So if we presume, sorry Brighton fans, that they'll get Van Hekker at some point and they're going to sign Marcos Senesi as well, Mickey van der Ven's going to stay. So that to me says at least one of Romero and Vucevic is going to be leaving. For me, the obvious answer is Romero. If you can get a decent chunk of change for him, he's a great defender on his day. He's brilliant. He's also totally unreliable. And also, just from a blood and guts and us being here on a Sunday night perspective, I want to see him play for Atletico Madrid, whatever it costs. It's not my money, so that's important to me. And Luka Vucevic, they may use him as collateral. I think that would be a very bad mistake. Spurs have lacked leaders in the recent past. If they have Vucevic and Lucas Bergvall in the same team over the next couple of years, that will change.
9: Yeah, I am telling Spurs fans right now, Luka Vucevic is a very special young player indeed. I think he could become a very important figure for Spurs in the next few years. The first hour has absolutely flown by. 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
7: With your latest sport headlines at 10, I'm Matt Hutchinson. Good evening. Christian Eriksen is conscious and being checked in hospital after collapsing whilst playing in Denmark's friendly against Ukraine. Eriksen fell to the ground in the 64th minute of the match in the Danish city of Odense, which was subsequently abandoned, but we understand he was able to walk off the pitch. Eriksen, of course, had a cardiac arrest while playing for Denmark 5 years ago. Gazelle Thorsen is a Danish journalist.
8: This time they were not filming, they were just filming this empty goal while he was getting some treatment, but he quickly came back to himself, could kiss his wife, walk to the ambulance.
7: Elsewhere tonight, Alexander Zverev has finally bagged his Grand Slam title, winning the French Open in a five-set thriller against Flavio Cabolli. It comes after the German lost three Grand Slam finals. Meanwhile, Serena Williams has been warming up at Queen's Club in London today ahead of her return to tennis. She'll compete in the doubles there on Tuesday.
9: I hit with Vicky twice, and today I felt a lot better off the ground. I felt a lot better everywhere. It's riding a bike up a hill, but yeah, enjoying the ride.
7: Bosses at the Marylebone Cricket Club have defended their preparation of the pitch at Lord's, but say they fully recognise improvements are needed quickly. It has been criticised after England beat New Zealand in a match that lasted just 166 overs, less than two full days' play. Meanwhile, TalkSport's Will Hobbs has been looking ahead to the second test, which begins in 10 days' time.
10: Significantly more bat-friendly conditions expected at the Oval for the second test. Jofra Archer could come back in, but then who do you drop? Tung, Atkinson and Robinson all in the wickets. Sherb Bashir didn't bowl a single over.
7: And Kimi Antonelli has won the Monaco Grand Prix. The 19-year-old is the youngest ever to do it.
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7: Iran has fired missiles at Israel in the first attack since a ceasefire was announced in April, and the Ukrainian president has thanked the UK for helping him increase pressure on Russia to end the war.
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7: We're expecting rain to move southeastwards overnight, leaving a wet evening for most of England, heaviest in the north and the west, with some gusty winds as well.
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0: very warm welcome to Danny Kelly's Trans Europe Express. I'm Kevin Hatcher, sitting in once again for Danny tonight. I'm alongside the European football supercomputer that is Andy Brassel. In the next couple of hours, it'll be World Cup preview all the way. We'll be taking a look at some of the big hitters. We'll also, in an hour's time, get half an hour with the great man himself, Tim Vickery, talking all matters South American. Can Argentina or Brazil or somebody else from the continent take that big golden trophy? It's all coming up on Trans Europe Express. So, Andy, we'll take a look at the chances of France and Spain in the next quarter of an hour or so. Let's start with Les Bleus, because I am fascinated by them, because Didier Deschamps, we know, is ending his reign as the France coach. Zinedine Zidane somewhere clenching his fist with delight, no doubt, although that hasn't been officially confirmed just yet that he's taking over. But you look at Deschamps' record, he's been to the final of Euros. I know that didn't work out, thanks to Ed Ayer and company. Cristiano Ronaldo being the assistant coach to Fernando Santos, you may remember. They've got to two World Cup finals and won one of them. Whatever you think of Deschamps' football, whatever you think of his approach, this is a guy that knows how to tiptoe his way through a tournament.
1: Yes, but I think there's a real question if France don't win this World Cup over what his legacy actually is. Look, he's been in charge for the best part of a decade and a half. And for a lot of that period, he has had the best squad in world football to choose from. And I don't think there's really an argument there. He's left out scores of players who would walk into other international teams, into their first 11s, and good international teams as well. Now, whereas we might be having disputes over Thomas Tuchel's squad selections, there's never so much of that in France, because honestly, you could be complaining about 15 players, 20 players, 25 players. And so, if we get to the end of this and the final reckoning is a World Cup and a Nations League, is that enough? I mean, what do you think?
0: Yeah, I think it's a really interesting one, because there's no doubt that he's had incredible players at his disposal. The only thing I always think with this kind of golden generation idea, and I certainly apply it to Belgium under Roberto Martinez, which is a different debate, because my argument was then was that it was never a golden generation. It was some very good players, but you could never say that squad had a divine right to win anything. And he put them in position at times to win things and came close at a World Cup and didn't quite get it done. So I kind of accept it with him. I just think everybody's trying to win it. There's so many big hitters that can win these things. And I think if Colin Mouani scores that past Martinez and they win back-to-back World Cups, that moment, we're then talking about him as absolute genius who's won back-to-back World Cups. I always think, and I feel this with Gareth Southgate as well, he gets a lot of stick for not winning anything. But what he did that a lot of England coaches have not done is put the team in position to win. Now,
1: that's
0: after
1: it. There's always that argument, isn't it? Like, if you're judging an international level, you're purely judged by cup competitions. If you're consistently putting your team in the mix to win it, you're doing a pretty good job, which I guess is what you're arguing, right?
0: Yeah, exactly that. That you have to get them there. And if they win it, then that comes down to percentage points and fine margins or what have you. Mm. That doesn't mean coaches like him are immune from criticism. You could say that Gareth Southgate, when he gets to the Euro final against Italy at home, it's a massive opportunity and they're not bold enough to build on that opening goal from Luke Shaw. I accept that. But I look at his overall record and think that's pretty good over the course of the time when you look at some of the mishaps England have had. So I agree with you in the sense that France probably do need to at least reach another final to kind of cement his legacy. And I you know, if England don't win it, I would quite like France to win it, because I've got a soft spot for them and him. But yeah, I think he gets a rough deal. I think he does get a rough deal. The biggest challenge, I guess, Andy, for him is, how do you make all the attacking pieces fit together? because that's the real
1: that is that is the question for them, just as it's the question for Tim when we talk about Brazil in just under an hour, because you're looking at two teams who are likely to be top heavy, really. And I think the fact that even post Griezmann, they've got to fit in. Well, actually, they won't fit all of them in. That the fact that they've got Doué, they've got Dembélé, they've got Cherki now, who's been brilliant in the friendlies in the last couple of rounds.
0: What a player he Thuram, is, by the way.
1: Mbappe. Oh, he's brilliant. He's brilliant. But funnily enough, if you go back 2 years ago, he wasn't a top player. He was just a circus act, really. And what he's done in terms of knuckling down and making himself like one of the best players in the world in the last year is testament to the coaches that have had him in Pierre Sage and Pep Guardiola. But also, it's a testament to how seriously Cherki's taken it and how he's knuckled down without losing anything of what makes him so special, which is like a really, really difficult balance to hit. So super impressive. And yeah, look, they've got horses for courses. There's no doubt about it. And we haven't even mentioned Michael Olise, who really could be the difference, I think, between them getting quite far in the competition and winning it. I think there are two players who are going to make that difference, actually. I would say Olise, because he can crack it open. And really, if you look at what France have missed at the last couple of major tournaments, it's just that little bit of extra guile. And Olise has that, one of the best players in the world again. The other thing is Manu Kone, because look, you're going to need the players behind that front four, let's say. Say if it's a 4-2-3-1, to do a lot of running. Manu Kone has been transformative since he's come into the French team. He's been brilliant for Roma over the last couple of years. Again, I think if he has a World Cup, there'll be a couple of clubs trying to look to take him off Roma, are pretty big figures. So we'll see what happens there. If I've got one concern about France, actually, it's the defence. That's the issue for me. And I think the fact that Saliba is managing this back issue is a real problem for them, or it could be a real problem for them. If there's one thing that's going to undo them, I think it'll be that.
0: I'm glad you mentioned that, because that takes us nicely onto Spain, because that's my concern about Spain as well, because I think individually some of their defenders have struggled. The thing that is strong about Luis de la Fuente, the coach, which is his loyalty to players that he's brought through the age groups and that connection that he's had with them. I wonder to an extent whether that might be his undoing this time around, because I think he may select Unai Simon ahead of two outstanding goalkeepers in Joan Garcia and David Raya. I know Arsenal fans will find it that Unai Simon might get picked ahead of him. Mm. But I just wonder about them defensively as well. But I guess what Spain are, Andy, is one of the teams capable of keeping the ball in these difficult conditions.
1: I think that's absolutely paramount for them, really. And I think if you look at the difference between how they, in a previous generation, which is not the same as the current generation, but has some similarities in terms of the way they want to play. I think the way that they won Euro 2008 compared to the way with which they won World Cup 2010 is really worth underlining in what you just said, because really it's possession as incision in 2008 and it's possession as containment in 2010 when everyone's fried at the end of a long season. So I think that's really important. I think they've got the best midfield in the tournament, which does a lot of the work for them. I think the fact that Gavi has come back, and look, Pedri is always better with Gavi in the team, and Pedri is the guy who can take you pretty close to winning the tournament. There's no doubt about that. I think even with Lamine Yamal, maybe not even fit to start the first game. Look, they've got a pretty easy group, which I think is going to help them for easing Yamal back in. And I think the other thing is, like, they can cope without major players when major players get injured, or they get a bit fried, or they get suspended, or whatever the case may be. There is no team better than Spain and covering for players who aren't able to make it. They always find a way. And I think for that reason, you talked about De La Fuente's loyalty. That was the reason why he felt that Lenormand, who's fallen out of the Atletico rotation over the last couple of months, and Dean Huijsen, who's had not a great first season at Real Madrid, not totally his fault because the defence has been a mess for most of it, and he hasn't really had anyone experienced next to him to help him. I think that's the reason that De La Fuente has felt comfortable in leaving out Lenormand and Huijsen, which, you know, could be considered controversial, I think it's fair to say, in different circumstances. But look, I like you, I think the goalkeeper thing is a bit of an issue. And the fact that Unai Simon, who's outstanding on his day, by the way, he's got a rick in him. And there will be one at some point in this World Cup. There definitely will be one. The only question is whether it will cost them. And I guess the other thing is with Raya and Juan Garcia, who would both deserve to start, is that they'll probably get into midfield for like 35 of the teams of this World Cup, but not for Spain.
0: Has De La Fuente changed the way we view coaching to some extent? Because he was a guy that came in having, I guess you could put Lionel Scaloni with Argentina in this conversation as well. Guys who didn't have a big track record at club level, guys who've come through the pathway like Gareth Southgate did for England.
1: It's very Southgate-y.
0: Yeah, it is. And Southgate, you know, you look at his record for England, and yes, he didn't win anything, as we said, but put them in position time and time again. Has that changed it a little bit in that you can come up through the system, through your FA, and deliver at these major tournaments?
1: Yeah, I think it has to. And I think if you look at the success of some of these guys, it's really important to underline that now more than ever, international coaching and club coaching, they don't have anything to do with each other at all, really. You know, it's such a different job. And I think, really, if we're coming around to the idea that you need a specialist international coach to take an international team, to me that seems obvious. And I guess if you're projecting it, if you're extrapolating it and looking at world football, someone like Hervé Renard is quite a good example of that, isn't he? Yes. Someone who has done some stuff at club level, but someone who basically is an international coach. And, you know, I think it's not so much once you get to that point elite coaching, it's elite management of personalities, it's elite communication, even more than at the club game. You know, I don't think being a tactical genius is the be all and end all. Obviously, some sort of a plan is nice. I mean, I'm not saying we should all do. I'm not saying we should all do Diego Maradona, God rest him's, like four centre backs in a back four necessarily. But look, I think. You've got so little time with the players to get across direct messages and make sure you have a camp where everyone's happy, everyone feels involved. You don't have players on the periphery of it who aren't involved and are sulking and unhappy, which is a massive danger of these tournaments when everyone's cooped up for 4, 5, 6 weeks. I think that's a huge part of the battle.
0: Yeah, I think coaches are more aware of that than they ever have been, actually. Yeah. Those squad dynamics, that chemistry, so, so important if you want to try and win a tournament. Coming up after the break, we're going to talk about Germany and the Netherlands right here on Trans Europe Express.
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0: The World Cup is just days away, and there are less than 2 weeks until England take on Croatia. We've just released a fresh batch of tickets for our World Cup Fan Zone in Birmingham for only £15 all in. And yes, that includes a free pint. 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We're bringing the ultimate match day vibe with the TalkSport Battle Bus, appearances from Gabby Agbonlahore and other presenters, and massive DJ sets, including from Happy Monday's legend Bez. Head to TalkSport.com/fanzone right now. Do not miss out. That's TalkSport.com/fanzone. So we've looked at France and Spain. Time to take a temperature check on both Germany and the Netherlands. Andy, I want to start with the Dutch, actually, because a lot of people are putting them into dark horse territory. And I always want to say to them, that's where Turkey go. You can't put them in there. how many times have we been burned by that down the years? With the Dutch, you look at their game against Algeria on Wednesday, and it felt to me like their worries about the tournament writ large, because we've been quite rightly waxing lyrical about Daniel Malen. We've been talking about what he can bring. I've tipped him as an outsider for Golden Boot, so that's the kiss of death straight away. And against Algeria, they had a ton of chances, missed the ball and lost the game.
1: Yeah, I mean, that's the problem, I guess. Malen has had an amazing second half of the season with Roma. He has been transformative. We've talked about it on here week after week after week. But he feels like the only in-form option. And he had a couple of good chances, didn't take them. And after that, where are the goals coming from? And I think what is the problem as well for the Netherlands? I just don't really believe in the depth of this squad. I think you're looking at so many players, so many forward players are out of nick. And actually, you could extend that to Tijani Reinders, couldn't you, who didn't play as much as he did at the start of the season in the last couple of months with Manchester City. Cody Hakpo's had his difficulties in the last little while as well. And then you have the fact that the optics of it, I think. The fact that at the press conference where Ronald Koeman, announcing his squad, was asked, why did you pick Wout Weghorst when you've got a guy who's got double figures in the Premier League this season? And he answered, who's that? Which kind of made him look as if, well, it's not great ego boost if you're Zian Fleming, but, you know, it doesn't look great, does it? I think that sort of sense that maybe you haven't quite done all your homework. Loyalty's good. I'm not against loyalty at all. But I think when you've got so many players as out of nick as the Netherlands have, that's the issue. And I think that was the problem against Algeria. And look, we don't want to read too much into these these friendlies. But the way they got picked off and the fact that it was Anis Haji Musa who plays his club football at final to score the winner on his home ground with a brilliant goal, by the way, sort of underlined the issues that the Netherlands have got. Also, like, Danny has been banging the drum on here for years, and quite rightly, saying that if you added the Netherlands defence to any contender, you know, it maybe makes them a winner. But do we feel Virgil van Dijk is quite there at the moment? And how do we feel that Mickey van der Ven is after the season he's had? You know, it's been a really, really tough season. Look, anyone coming out of Spurs, I think, wants to go on holiday and deserves to go on holiday, really, after everything that emotionally they've been through, to relive

0: by Feyenoord. Just, are you surprised by that? Did they not really make the progress expected?
1: No, I'm not even slightly surprised by that. And he was hanging on by his fingernails for the second half of the season, for a lot of the second half of the season. They did make it into the Champions League in the end, which was the big thing for them, making sure they finished in second place. But a lot of that felt like the shortcomings of Ajax. There's been a lot of unhappiness between Van Persie, the club's fans, some of the players, some of the board members as well. So there could be some change ups upstairs at Feyenoord. So they felt they got away with the bare minimum this season. And they just feel that really a lot of people at the club feel he's quite abrasive. So that's been a big issue for them as well. I think a clean slate is probably in order for all.
0: So that brings us to Germany. And Andy, I'm really intrigued by them because my feeling about them is that they could be absolutely anything in this tournament. They could be phenomenal. That front four, you could have Havertz, who's looked sharp, thought he looked good against the US. You've got Wirtz, you've got Musiala. Lennart Karl really sadly is going to be injured. That's a real shame, but it brings Leroy Sané to the table and he looked good against the US. Joshua Kimmich, I think, is a slight concern because I worry about defenders taking him on one-on-one. I know that he moves into midfield and makes the extra man, and there's an offensive benefit there, but I worry about him defensively. So this could either be one of the recent Germany blow-ups in the group stage, or they could have a really deep run if they click.
1: They've got a group that there's no way they can't qualify. You know, I don't think that's really a question. Obviously, come back next week after the opening game against Curaçao, and then we'll have another chat about that, because that would be a German World Cup slip up to beat them all. I think it's fair to say. The thing that I'm most concerned about, more than their defence, more than any aspect of the playing squad, is Julian Nagelsmann. I think the way that he's managed the whole goalkeeper situation has been really poor, and he needs to be able to manage the camp better than that. Just to remind people who are unaware, Oliver Baumann has been the first choice for a while of Hoffenheim. Nagelsmann and the DFB are speaking to Neuer for a number of months. Then it comes out right towards the end of the season that Neuer's coming back. He's coming back as number one. This is put to Baumann after one of Hoffenheim's games. And he was like, well, as far as I'm aware, I'm still the first choice, because no one's told him. And then on top of that, you've got the fact that he might have to start anyway because Neuer's got this calf injury. So it's just such a mess. And actually, Nagelsmann talked about it after that game in the US, the friendly yesterday that he talked about, Kev. And it was interesting for two reasons. One, because Baumann had a great game, by the way.
0: Yes.
1: And US were good in that, I thought. They're really good. And they've been excellent in the last two friendlies. So maybe they're coming to the boil. We'll talk about them later. But the way that Nagelsmann framed it, he said, yeah, if I was Baumann, I probably wouldn't have spoken to me for the last 2 weeks. It's like, it's fine to think that. Maybe don't say it. You know, everything that Nagelsmann does, it's just like, don't you maybe practice it in front of the mirror before you come out of your room?
0: Yeah, I think you're absolutely right. I like him. I've always been a fan since he came through at Hoffenheim at 28, the youngest coach in Bundesliga history. You thought, wow, this is a special guy. He's clearly a very intelligent coach. I'm sure you have as well. We've spoken to loads of people who've worked with him, loads of people who've been assistant coaches of his, players of his, and they all kind of coalesce around the idea that tactically, he's great. Yeah. But the irony is, he was a guy that always spoke about coaching being 30% tactics, 70% social competence, and he's like Sideshow Bob stepping on the rakes. Every 2 seconds, it's like, boing, straight into him.
1: Kev? It reminds me of that Pele Viagra advert. It's like, you know, social competence is really important for other coaches. I don't need it myself, but if I did need it, I'd use it, you know.
0: Yeah. It's just... he gets himself into these ridiculous situations. So Dennis Undav, he'd spoken out of turn about him. He's a part of his squad, Stuttgart striker, who I

0: absolutely love. I think he's brilliant.
1: Same.
0: But he'd been fairly derogatory about him publicly. And it took Nagelsmann's partner to actually say to him, mate, you've made a real mess of this. You're going to have to go back and apologise. And that's absolutely what he did. So I agree with you. I think at a World Cup where tactically he's going to be fine, it's going to be his leadership, I think. And it's going to be him being the public face of the campaign that is going to be important. Because if we're talking about percentage points, that kind of thing is going to matter.
1: It's huge. It's absolutely huge. He has absolutely got to get this right. And do you know what? A lot rests on those senior players. On the pitch, though, Kev, for me, the important thing is, are Wirtz and Musiala as good as they were in 2024? If they are, then Germany can go deep into the competition. But without Wirtz and Musiala being at their best, I'm thinking no.
0: Yeah, I take that point, because Musiala, I think, is still finding his way, because, of course, he missed over half the season with that horrific leg injury that he suffered at the Club World Cup against PSG. Wirtz, I'm a little more positive about, because even though there's no getting away from the fact he's had a tough season at Liverpool, I think you can explain some of that away with the physicality, and he's had to get used to that. He's spoken about that. I actually think he's looked sharper for Germany in recent internationals than he has done for Liverpool in general. But it's going to be fascinating finding out how Germany do at this World Cup. And the previews just keep on coming here on Trans Europe Express, because after the break, we're going to talk about Portugal and Belgium.
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0: We're giving you the chance to win a trip to the 2026 FIFA World Cup, courtesy of Adidas. 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So it's time for the section that you've all been waiting for, the Roberto Martinez quarter of an hour, because we're going to talk about his current side, Portugal, and his former team, Belgium. Andy, let's start with Belgium, actually, because we talked a little bit earlier on about this idea that it was a golden generation, and I've never quite subscribed to that theory. I thought it was a selection of some very good players, some not so good. But I'm never sure that squad was the best in Europe. I'm never sure it was the best in the world. And Roberto Martinez got a lot of stick for not getting them to a position where they could win a major tournament.
1: He did. I look at Belgium. 2018. He did, didn't he? Because they got to the semi-final in 2018. They were better than France.
0: Yes.
1: And France had to play more defensively than they did at any other stage in the World Cup to edge them out. Look, Roberto Martinez, like we'll get onto the Portugal bit in a minute, massively, massively underrated international coach. And a really smart thinker about the game. And the way that they beat Brazil in the quarterfinal of 2018 was amazing. What, going back to what you were saying before about putting them in the mix to win, He did it, really, in 2018, didn't he? Now, look, I know you can say
0: that. That was the closest they came, wasn't it? That was the best.
1: Yeah.
0: When you look back, that was the best campaign that he mounted and that group of players mounted, wasn't it?
1: Yeah, it was. And look, like you, I think they were never the best team in world football. They were never the best team in world football. And I kind of wonder if a lot of the discussion we have about them is because that golden generation, in inverted commas, contained a lot of Premier League players. And so there are a lot of players that we're familiar with, yeah. We're familiar with their qualities. So I wonder if that slightly colours our view of them and makes them think that they're a little bit better than they were. But just as they weren't like absolutely impeccable then, I don't think they're as terrible as a lot of people out there think they are now. Look, they weren't good at the Qatar World Cup. There's no doubt about it. But they've had to rebuild after losing a lot of big players. And whether you think it was a golden generation or not, however you want to frame it, the fact is losing players of the like of Alderweireld, Vertonghen, it all mounts up. Doesn't it?
0: Yeah.
1: You know, there's no doubt about it. And we've seen that with Croatia, losing not just good players, but players with vast amounts of experience who you trust in these big tournaments. I think he is huge. Now, with that in mind, I think it's really interesting that they've chosen to take Romelu Lukaku to this tournament, because Romelu Lukaku obviously had this serious thigh muscle injury in pre-season for Napoli. Just to underline, for Napoli, he's played 64 minutes all season. All season combined of football. Now, going back to what we were talking about before with Kylian Mbappe, and that slight suspicion from some Real Madrid fans that it got to a certain point in the season and he thought, right, I'm all focusing on the World Cup now and that's me. That's certainly what some people at Napoli thought about Romelu Lukaku when he went off to do an individual training camp in Belgium in the international break in March and didn't come back when he was asked to immediately because he wanted to carry on working on it then. I mean, I think that's damaged relations with Napoli, even though Antonio Conte's gone, to the extent that they'll be looking to shift him this summer. Obviously, the fact that he's a guy on massive wages that hasn't played is a huge part of that as well. But it's interesting to see him come and score against Croatia in the comeback game and, you know, come and make an impression against Tunisia as well. He talked about it after the Tunisia game. He said, look, that I'm out there and playing is basically a miracle after the season I've had. Now, it's still thought that he won't start when it comes to the tournament proper. But they've kind of got a bit of an issue, haven't they, Kev? Because Lois Openda, who's brilliant for Lens and Leipzig, has had pretty much a blank season with Juventus. It's been, sporting-wise, it's been absolutely disastrous for him. So, basically, Rudy Garcia hasn't been able to pick him. But on the other hand, I think you look at the fact that, okay, Lukaku won't be able to play every minute, but he is fresh. There's no doubt about that.
0: Yes.
1: And so's Kevin De Bruyne, having missed a huge part of the season.
0: Yeah, that's the big question mark, isn't it? How fit are they? How sharp are they going to be? Those big hitters. I think it's a big tournament for Jeremy Doku. At least I hope it is. He's one of my favourite players. I think he's an entertainer. I think the question mark over him has always been, can he deliver the numbers? Can he actually produce the goals and assists to go with all the tricks and the flicks and the one-on-one ability? I think Pep Guardiola's been the making of him. I think he's starting to really do that now and be somebody who can deliver. So I think Belgium's campaign is going to be absolutely fascinating. And that takes us on to Martinez's current station, which is that of Portugal boss. And my feeling, rightly or wrongly, about the Euros was that I've got no problem with Martinez hitching the wagon to Ronaldo. Fine. I understand that. He's the greatest goal scorer international football's ever seen statistically. There's no getting away from that. He is an icon. And if you didn't pick him when he was available, then you are walking a tightrope before you even start. However, this is about degrees for me. And when you play him for 120 against Slovenia and the team doesn't score, and when you play him for 120 minutes against France and the team doesn't score, that suggests to me a little bit of a blind spot when it comes to Ronaldo that Martinez has. Is that fair?
1: Yeah, I think it is fair, Kev. And look, honestly, I think Roberto Martinez has done a lot of good things for Portugal. He's also mucked up the Ronaldo succession plan, in my opinion, because Fernando Santos did a lot of the hard work for him, really, didn't he? By leaving him out.
0: Yeah, by leaving Gonçalo Ramos in.
1: Yeah, exactly. And I think it's interesting when you look both during and post Fernando Santos, you look at the fact that two of the biggest games that Portugal have played in the last 4 years are that game against Switzerland, where Gonçalo Ramos came in, scored a hat-trick against Switzerland and played brilliantly, and the team played brilliantly, more to the point. And then the qualification game against Armenia, where they beat them 9-1, where Ronaldo's suspended. And look, a lot of that, I think, is about there being no doubt at all that it's Bruno Fernandes' team. And look, since 2022, all the best moments for Portugal has been when Bruno Fernandes runs the show. There's no doubt about that. Now, look, I think there's a very positive thing to the shape that Portugal have at the moment, and the quality they've got in terms of their deeper midfield players. Now, it'll probably be Vitinha and Ruben Neves, although it might be Vitinha and Samuel Costa. But the fact is they've got two very trustworthy players in front of the defence, which means that Bruno doesn't really need to come and get the ball. So really, he can just do his Turbo Lampard or whatever he wants to do. He can play the last pass. He can get into the box and score goals. And he can pull the strings in the best possible way. Now, we've heard, like, I remember speaking to Ole Gunnar Solskjaer about this recently, and he said the biggest strength and the biggest weakness of Bruno Fernandes is the fact that he wants to do everything. And you've got to try and stop him doing everything, but basically it's his entire personality. And I thought that's really a great point, because that's what he did at Sporting. That's what he did for the first little bit of his career at Manchester United. He wanted to do everything, and they wanted him to do everything. But I don't think either United, actually, or Portugal really benefit from that. When you can get him to concentrate on what he's best at, that definitely works. And the same goes for Ronaldo, I think. Now, the problem they've got is they will have to start Ronaldo in this tournament, because Gonçalo Ramos hasn't really gone anywhere in the last couple of years. He's been glued to the bench at PSG. He's not really developed as a player. And there is a player that really needs a move. There's no doubt about it. Whereas Ronaldo, you know what you're getting with him. He's fit enough to show the fact that he's the best finisher in the world, really. And I think that's the most important thing for them. So, look, I think that they've kind of worked out, like, again, Fernando Santos worked it out a decade ago, that really you've got to provide Ronaldo with the opportunity to do as little running as possible and just do what he's good at, which is putting the ball in the back of the net. So if they can do that without feeling like they have to go to him all the time, then they've got a chance.
0: Yeah, Portugal, a team that has so much quality. One player that I do want to talk about just briefly before we move on is Nuno Mendes, because you're talking about a guy that's probably the best left-back in the world. He's won back-to-back Champions Leagues with PSG. He has become a phenomenal player, because it wasn't that long ago in the grand scheme of things that he was being linked with a move away from PSG. And Luis Enrique has seen the potential, seen the quality, and in this fluid system that they have, he's unleashed a monster, hasn't he?
1: Yeah, he has. And I think it's enormous credit to him that he was always a wing-back. A wing-back in Ruben Amorim's 3-4-3. And he's managed to become the best left-back in the world in a 4-3-3. Which is no mean feat at all. And it's because he's so adventurous, it's because he's so fit, it's because he's so good on the ball that he can drive inside as well as outside, which I think if you go back over the last decade, decade and a half, is the mark of the absolute top-level fullbacks, that they can drive inside and sort of become midfield players rather than just release their inner Cafu. You know, that there's another part to it as well. And that's what Bruno Mendes does so well, that he'll pop up in that centre-forward spot and get a chance and be able to take it as well. So, look, there'll be no better left-back at this tournament than him. There's no doubt about it.
0: The World Cup profiles just keep on coming after the break on Trans Europe Express. We're going to be talking about Sweden and Norway.
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0: You are on board the Trans Europe Express with Kevin Hatchard and Andy Brassel. Thanks for your company. As always, we're speeding through the World Cup previews. We're going to talk about Sweden and Norway to wrap up the hour. Let's kick off with Norway, actually, Andy, because there's a lot of talk, understandably, about how exciting this team is, how they battered Italy home and away, how they've got Erling Haaland, how they've got Alexander Sørloth, how they've got Martin Ødegaard, Oscar Bob, Antonio Nusa. The quality going forward is extraordinary. Is how they defend going to ultimately define how far this team goes?
1: I think it's about how the midfield protects the defence, really. I think that's the main thing, because defensively, and Christophe Ayer is great, of course, it's not the same level as the front two bits of the team. There's no doubt about that. And again, they've got another defender who will be one of the best fullbacks at the tournament, in Julian Ryerson, who I know you're high on as well. 15 Bundesliga assists this season for Borussia Dortmund, which is incredible, really, for a right back. But then you've got a left back who can't get in the Wolves team. So, and you've got a goalkeeper who can't get in the Sevilla team. So
0: yeah,
1: that's a bit of an issue. But look, I think to just say that this team is Haaland and Odegaard and some nice stuff is not correct. There's a lot of depth in the front part of the team and in the midfield, which I think is really important. I thought it was notable, again, caveat the friendlies and all that, the win over Sweden, where they absolutely panelled them. And it was only 3-1, but really it could have been like 5-6, anything really. And they did that without Haaland or Odegaard, which I think is really indicative of the strength they've got. For me, the key for them in this tournament is the fact that Fredrik Alsnes has come out of international retirement, because he's been brilliant for Benfica for the last couple of years. He can slot into defence if he needs to. He's played right back and left back for Benfica, but really he's about winning the ball in midfield and bringing it forward. He's an enormous addition, having been, 6 years out of international football. So, of course, there'll be a lot of eyes on Haaland and on Antonio Nusa and Oscar Bob, who got that assist, obviously, today in the match against Morocco for Odegaard. But, Osnes, for me, is a huge character for them.
0: Just one more on Haaland, because we do forget sometimes, because what he does is so extraordinary and so regularly extraordinary. I mean, he's won the Golden Boot in 3 of his last 4 seasons in the Premier League and has just done that as if it's the easiest thing in the world. Yeah. He's the record scorer for Norway already, and he's still got so much of his career to go. He averages more than a goal a game at international level. Does this feel like his chance to really show he's in that elite bracket? I mean, a lot of people, I think us included, would put him in there anyway. But if he has a great World Cup, that really cements it, doesn't it?
1: Yeah, I mean, I do think World Cups still do define players to a certain extent. And obviously, when it comes to Ballon d'Or, etc., that really matters. I think what he gives Norway here, and we've talked about the depth of their squad, is a sort of fear factor. Because basically, teams go in facing them knowing that Norway don't need to play well against them to get a result. And I think that is massively, massively important. You go back to, you know, previous qualifiers where, you know, they've got results against Spain, for example. Where they've got the results against Italy. And they didn't dominate them start to finish, but they were just clinical in the moments they needed to be. And that's indicative of what Norway can do. Look, I don't think Norway can win this World Cup. I think they can spoil it for a couple of other big teams if Haaland has his day.
0: Yeah, it could be a fascinating campaign for them, because I think their group's quite tough. But if they come out of that and they kind of really develop as the tournament goes on, I think you're right, they could be not kings themselves, but king makers somewhere along the line. Can Graham Potter speak Swedish? Yes. Can he wear a roll neck well? Yes. Does he look like he could be a hard-bitten Scandinavian detective in one of those wonderful TV shows? Yes, absolutely. But he's also rediscovered, Andy, with this Sweden team, the fact that he's quite a good football coach. Now, I know West Ham fans and probably some Chelsea fans are going to disagree with me on that point. But this is where I think he comes to the fore, because he took over this Swedish team and they were a mess, a total mess. Jon Dahl Tomasson had been a disaster. A Dane brought in as the Swedish coach, the only Swedish coach ever at international level to have been sacked midway through his contract. Sweden had never done that before. And in a very short space of time, he looked at the players available and went, right, how do we find a way to win? And he did it.
1: Yeah, he has. And look, I think that he's done it without Alexander Isak. Of course, he's come back into the squad now, but for a lot of that time, Isak was out injured. I think really speaks for Potter. But the fact that as well, he was awarded a new contract through to 2030 before even they'd qualified for the World Cup speaks a lot as to how he's changed the environment in the Swedish national team. Now, look, I've got a lot of time for Jon Dahl Tomasson, but the fact is he didn't click with the Swedish public or the Swedish media. Whereas Potter came in from the start. We know he's got an acute understanding of Swedish culture from being there for 7-8 years when he was at Östersunds. Spoke Swedish from the off, not because he needed to. If coach turned up and spoke English in Sweden, it would be no big deal. But to show that sort of sense of meeting people halfway, I think was really, really important. The optics of it were really important. In his own words, I look Swedish as well. And, you know, there's no doubt about that. But look, I think what Potter was always really good at Östersunds is creating a family unit. If he can bring that into the national team, it makes a massive difference. And we talked about not having to play well to win with Norway. You can say that twice for Sweden. Because the fact is, I didn't think they were great in either of those games in the playoffs, the semi-final against Ukraine, or particularly the final against Poland. And Poland will be still scratching their heads, wondering how they didn't get that done. And I think that they managed to roll with the punches and then just take their moments really clinically. Obviously, they have Viktor Gyökeres, and they will play Gyökeres and Isak together, I'm sure of it. In a way, that's a bit of a shame because the front three that they had for the playoffs of Benjamin Nygren of Celtic and Anthony Elanga, who I thought was better in the home straight of the season, has been good in recent games for Sweden too. They really clicked together as a three. So I have a little bit of doubt about what's behind them. Of course, Lucas Bergvall coming back is huge. Still no Dejan Kulusevski, which is a real shame. But look, I think we've seen it. And we've seen the fact that even though they've tended to play on their own up front at club level, that Isak and Gyökeres can be very, very good together. And that should worry some good teams.
0: That's actually the key to this whole enterprise, I think, isn't it? Because, as you say, Gyökeres, when he plays for Arsenal, he's that battering ram up front. I think he's had a very good season, actually, for Arsenal. Isak is a different type of player, we know that, but the key is how do you get them to gel? And that's probably Potter's greatest gift in a way, because he's got two amazing strikers at his disposal, but it's how he gets them to gel.
1: And it's worked. It has worked, admittedly, against League C opposition in the Nations League, but they're really intelligent players, both of them, and they have clicked together. And then we saw Isak come back, and in that game against Norway, where they were given a proper hiding, he scored a brilliant goal in the second half, all on his
0: so
1: own.
0: So good. So yeah, Isak, fantastic. That goal as well, wasn't it? It was like really Isak goal.
1: It was. And given that I think that they will spend a lot of this tournament defending, as far as they're in it, Sweden. And we saw that in the playoffs as well. Look, Graham Potter's done a lot good so far. They've given him that contract extension because of the initial positive steps, but also because they know he hasn't got a magic wand. There's a lot to change about this team. There's a lot to develop about this team. But in the meantime, because they've got forward players of quality, if they defend well, and if they defend as a unit, they can find a way to win games. And if you look at, you know, how successful Isak was on the counter-attack at Newcastle, in transition, you know, he was absolutely deadly for a lot of that time. And, you know, that really took away a lot of the way that Newcastle played going into this previous Premier League season that we've just completed. And we've seen it with Gyökeres playing for Sporting in the Champions League. He can do the same thing.
0: Plenty more to come in the final hour of Trans-Europe Express.
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27: With your latest sport headlines at 11, I'm Matt Hutchinson. Good evening. Christian Eriksen is conscious after collapsing on the pitch in Denmark's friendly against Ukraine. Eriksen fell to the ground in the 64th minute of the match in the Danish city of Odense, which was subsequently called off. We understand he'll now be examined in hospital. Danish journalist Giselle Thorsen says Eriksen is simply a national hero.
28: He played now 151 caps for Denmark. He made his debut back in 2010, was the youngest player playing at the World Cup 16 years ago. He has been our star, our leader.
27: The former Spurs midfielder, of course, previously had a cardiac arrest while playing for Denmark in 2021. Elsewhere, Alexander Zverev has dedicated his first Grand Slam title to his team after winning the French Open in a five-set thriller against Flavio Cabolli. Meanwhile, Serena Williams says she has nothing to prove ahead of her return to tennis at Queen's Club on Tuesday. Lewis Hamilton has urged his Ferrari team to keep chasing championship leader Kimi Antonelli. The 19-year-old Mercedes driver won the Monaco Grand Prix earlier. Hamilton finished runner-up and is now second in the Drivers' Championship. Bosses at the Marylebone Cricket Club have defended the pitch at Lord's, saying it gets significant investment each year, but also recognised improvements must be made quickly. The square has been criticised after England beat New Zealand in a match that lasted just 166 overs, less than two full days' play. Skipper Ben Stokes has given his verdict.
29: I get asked all the time about what needs to happen, saving Test cricket, this, that and the other, but when you see extreme conditions like that, that's not going to help the game in the future, I don't think.
27: And some breaking news, Robin van Persie has been sacked by Feyenoord after just 16 months in charge.
7: Talk Sport News.
27: Iran has fired missiles at Israel in the first attack since a ceasefire was announced in April, and the Ukrainian president in Downing Street for talks with Keir Starmer and European leaders about ending the war with Russia.
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27: Well, we're expecting plenty of rain in many parts of the UK overnight, sadly. Cloudy after dawn with heavy rain pushing eastwards.
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0: You're listening to Danny Kelly's Trans Europe Express. I'm Kevin Hatchard, sitting in for the great man tonight. And alongside me is the European football expert, that is Andy Brassel. Lots coming up in the final hour of the show, including half an hour. Yes, half an hour, you lucky people, of Tim Vickery. He's going to be bringing us his view on all of the big hitters from South America. We're also going to be looking at how Croatia and Turkey might get on. Well, we'll have a little word about the three co-hosts of the World Cup as well. How are Mexico, the US and Canada going to fare at this World Cup? It's all coming up in the final hour of Trans Europe Express. Always a joy and an education to be joined at this time of the evening by Tim Vickery. Tim, great to have you with us once again.
1: Lovely to be here. Let's kick the ball around for a few minutes.
0: Indeed, looking forward to it. We have to start with Brazil. It's the law, because we've been talking about Neymar watch for weeks now. And he did get in. Carlo Ancelotti put him in the squad. But just taking a more global view of this Brazilian squad, is the balance right for you? Are they capable under Carlo Ancelotti of winning this World Cup, do you think?
1: Well, I think he's playing whack-a-mole. We were talking, and they played Panama last Sunday in the Maracanã, and the first team played the first half, and then all change, and the reserves played the second half. The first team didn't play very well. They really, really didn't. And more than an individual problem, it was a problem of team structure. Because what he's been always wanting to do is play with a front four. And one of that front four, which is Matheus Cunha, comes back a great deal to kind of free Vinny Jr. But it was a front four. And even against Panama, and poor old Casemiro and Bruno Guimarães, they were played through and around, and Panama had more possession in the first half, at which time the score was 2-1. On come the reserves, and he ended up with a tennis score of 6-2. So the little doubt there in Ancelotti's mind, he came away from that thinking, yeah, I think we might need three in central midfield. Well, the problem with his squad is he's only picked five midfielders in a squad of 26. And so yesterday, they had their second final warm-up friendly against Egypt, this time in US soil, Columbus, Ohio. They won 2-1. It was an unremarkable game, I think. But early on in the game, they lost their attacking right back, Wesley, who with a muscular injury. Now, we were waiting for the news, and it came earlier on today. Wesley is out for the tournament. What do you do? Now, he had a couple of right backs on his standby list, but no one really, really particularly inspiring. And so what he's done is he's brought in another midfielder. He's brought in the fella who's going to Man United, Ederson, which certainly gives him another midfield option full of dynamism and versatility and lungs. And I think that's very, very welcome. But it does leave him now without any attacking right back. He's got, for that position, he's got Danilo, the veteran, who is a good defender and a good footballer, I think. But, you know, he's not a fly-up-the-wing man. He's got Ibanez, a Saudi-based defender, who actually played very well at centre-back against Egypt. But he's there to give cover at right-back as well. And I suppose you've got Fabinho also, you know, the former Liverpool fella, although no one can remember the last time that he played there. So he's solved one problem, but he's now got another. So even with 26, this Brazil squad is looking a little bit unwieldy and a little bit complicated. And frankly, I haven't got a clue what's going to happen to them in the World Cup, which is a very nice feeling. I have no idea anything could happen in the next 90 minutes. And Ancelotti is contented by, he's beginning to see a partnership between Rafinha and Vinny Jr. click. He likes that. Both the goals they scored against Egypt came from a high press, done well, winning the ball high. So there are good things, but also it all looks a little bit disjointed. And we go in, and he says he's got a pretty strong idea now what the team is going to be for the weekend against Morocco. I don't know. And it's so Brazil really are going into the World Cup without a team ready. It's gonna form itself during the course of the competition, and that can be an asset sometimes, especially in a competition that's longer than any previous ones. So buckle up, it could well be a bumpy ride.
2: So I've got two personnel questions to add to that for you, Tim. Firstly, where are we with Neymar? Because of course he's recovering from injury at the moment. Is he definitely going to be in the squad? Are they going to stick with him, or is there still the possibility that he won't make it and Ancelotti will be forced to replace him or decide to replace him? And I guess when we're talking about forward players, we need to talk about the guy who scored the winning goal against Egypt, Endrick, who is not so much tapping on the door as like banging on it rather loudly.
1: Yeah, a few months ago, Ancelotti was seemingly making it pretty clear that Endrick wouldn't be in the squad. The line was he's a player for the future. And he's really forced himself into contention. That goal that he scored, very nice finish on a little pullback from Rafinha. It's the first goal from open play that a central striker has scored since Ancelotti took over a year ago. Igor Thiago got a couple of penalties, but none of the strikers have scored goals until Endrick comes along. You know, that's his first goal for Brazil for 2 years. He's 19. It's his first goal for Brazil for 2 years. What a crazy statistic. All of his goals, though, have come off the bench. He is pushing for a place in the first team. Ancelotti is very, very impressed. But he does seem to do well off the bench. He can just make things happen. So he's certainly going to play in one form or another. And that really wasn't clear 2 or 3 months ago. Neymar, well, assuming that he doesn't break down again, he will go. And there is with this type of injury, there is a possibility of breaking down again once you start going, especially with a player of his age and in injury record. I think, my learned friends, and I'm gonna put a theory on you now. You remember 1994? The final there in the steaming Rose Bowl between Brazil and Italy. Remember that Carlo Ancelotti is there. He's assistant coach there to Arrigo Sacchi. And it's one of the most surprising moments I've ever had watching football. Franco Baresi, the Italian captain, leads the team out. He's had a knee operation during the course of the tournament. You're thinking, no way, it is impossible that Baresi will rush back after a knee operation and will mark Romario. This cannot happen. It did happen, and Baresi put Romario in his pocket. It's one of the most amazing things I've ever seen. It's a great injustice that Baresi missed in the penalty shootout, although I think probably the better side won. I was always fascinated by this. And a few years ago, I saw the two coaches together, Carlos Alberto Parreira of Brazil and Arrigo Sacchi of Italy. And they talked about this, and they said, you know what, the conditions of that World Cup, the extreme heat, and being subjected to it for so long over the course of so many games, it was inhumane. And Baresi was able to get the better out of Romario because at that stage of the tournament, come the end of the tournament, it was better to be injured than to be tired. And I think Ancelotti was there and with Sacchi has filed that one away. And obviously, in a radically different role, I think he's thinking along the lines of, yep, come the end of the tournament where everyone's tired, that's where Neymar can just tip the balance a little bit. And now I've got 26 players, so it's a gamble worth taking. So that, I think, I spent a lot of time trying to get in his head. I was in a bank queue in the week, and this old woman came up to me and said, you know what, you look just like the Brazil coach. Are you related to him? And my conclusion is that's what happens. It's like the dog and his owner, you know, looking so similar to each other after a long, long time. That's what's happened after. And it's a tough ask to get inside his head with this squad because it's in the middle of this, and he just radiates calm in the middle of this madness, you know, because the squad looks wrong. The squad's being corrected. Is the squad right? Is the opening, is the idea of play right? What about Neymar and all this circus around him? And he's just so calm in the middle of the typhoon.
3: I won't ask if in response to the request you raised an eyebrow. Let's look at the holders, Argentina, because I find them fascinating because we've spoken, haven't we, Tim, about how much are they going to use Lionel Messi, and in what capacity are they going to keep his powder dry, maybe for the knockout rounds. Where is this Argentina team at? Because you've got Julian Alvarez, you've got Lautaro Martinez, you've got a lot of quality throughout the team. Where are they at right now?
1: It's such an opposite to Brazil, because Brazil, you don't really know what the identity is. Argentina, you know exactly what you're getting. They've played their first warm-up match last night against Honduras in Texas, and won very leisurely 2-0, but they were without a lot of players. They're still nursing players. They've lost one reserve centre-back, Balerdi. They may well be losing others. There are a few others there who are in cotton wool. Messi didn't play. He might get a few minutes against Iceland on Tuesday night. Believe it or not, my friends, the Iceland game will be the first time that Argentina have faced European opposition since the World Cup final against France. It has seemed, you know, over the last 3.5 years, that Argentina have been on a kind of prolonged victory lap. A 3.5 year victory lap. But they're a lovely side to watch. The midfield is, and when they hit a groove, and they got such strength in depth. I mean, the two best players, I thought, on the field last night, or amongst them, Ezequiel Palacios, who played in the holding role, who hardly gets a game for him, and the unfortunate fellow who just missed out on the World Cup last time because he got injured, Giovanni Lo Celso, who I just wonder sometimes if he's good enough physically to impose himself when the going is really tough. But lovely left foot. When he and Messi play together, Lo Celso's left foot is like a wand that finds Messi. So even without, I mean, one of the players who started last night isn't in the squad, but maybe, and four who came off the bench aren't in the squad, but are hanging around just because they're waiting on injuries. So it's all a little bit last minute in terms of the personnel with Argentina. But the idea of play is so well ingrained. And that's true whether Messi plays or whether he doesn't. I expect him to have a few minutes at least, even if he doesn't start against Iceland. But as you said, it's a long, long competition. And it's more interesting perhaps to have him at the business end than in the group stages.
3: Yeah, Tim, let's look at one of the other South American nations that's going to be competing. I want to talk about Colombia because James Rodriguez, of course, had that incredible campaign 12 years ago. Is it really 12 years ago now? Yeah. How big a factor is he still in this team?
1: Yeah, it's a good question. And they faced Jordan in a few minutes in their final warm-up game. They suffered a disaster against France reserves in March, who just destroyed them in a way that they haven't been destroyed for since Nestor Lorenzo took over. They'd only ever suffered one goal defeats, and France beat them 3-1. Colombia got a late consolation goal. But France just found it so easy to pass through them. And it is a difficult balancing act playing an old-fashioned 10. Like James, especially when he hardly plays for any club. I mean, he's been on a world tour for the last few years without playing anywhere. So you've got him, you've got Luis Diaz, and you've got a central striker. That's tough to balance out. And France ripped holes in them. So they played a game on Monday night against Costa Rica, and James only played second half. First half, they tried something very different. The free role was Luis Diaz, who started wide left, but he could cut in and deep and orchestrate. And also he could get up in the centre forward position. So he could really roam. And that was quite interesting. And then the way that they ended the game was with James in front of two holding midfielders, just to give that a little bit of support. And the final goal that clinched the 3-1 win was a lovely through ball that he hit to Luis Suarez, who scored a very similar goal to the one that the Arsenal scored. Havertz scored in the Champions League final. So at this late stage, Lorenzo, the coach there, is still having to shuffle his pack and look at ideas, because the idea that he's been working on for years, James plus a central striker and Luis Diaz against the toughest opposition. I think that if they press up, I think that leaves them too open. So they're also a little bit of a quandary at the moment, quite what they're going to do. It is amazing that there's a few sides here that you would have thought after 18 competitive World Cup qualifiers and an international tournament, you would have thought that everyone is more or less ready. But there are a few sides you look at and you think, I still don't know exactly what they're going to do. And Colombia are one of those.
3: It's the beauty of football. There's so much silliness within. Never fear, another quarter of an hour of Tim Vickery Good coming your way on Trans Europe Express.
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3: 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We are privileged to have South American football expert Tim Vickery alongside us. And Tim, let's switch our attention to Uruguay. All eyes on Marcelo Bielsa. Can he deliver on the big stage? We know that he's going after the tournament. He has his unique way of playing. He's not going to compromise on that. Can it work at this World Cup, do you think?
1: Yeah, well, the fact that he's going at the end of the tournament could be a huge source of relief to his players who clearly don't like him very much. And that just might put an extra snap into their step. They haven't played any warm-up games. So they're keeping it a little bit under a bushel. And it could well be that they'll do something a little bit different from what they've been doing. Instead of two out-and-out wingers, it could well be that Darwin Nunez will play from the right and they'll try and leave a corridor for Valverde. Valverde is, I think, their best player and Bielsa loves him. It's a problem that he's had recently is that, you know, in that 4-3-3, Bielsa's sides, they don't really pick a playmaker. You remember he wouldn't, Riquelme in his pomp couldn't get into to Bielsa's Argentina side. A South American based player, Brazil based player, Di Arrascaeta, has become a real hero. Uruguay have been trying to fit him in now for nearly 12 years. This is his third World Cup. He's a subtle talent, and maybe he doesn't quite fit into, and he says this himself, that he finds it hard to fit in to the Uruguayan national side. And he's picked up an injury, and they may cut him. They may think, well, we keep him and he might be right for later on in the tournament. But without him, it means that Valverde is freer. I think it's been a problem trying to fit the two of them. Valverde and a playmaker, because if you've got the playmaker there, you have to let him free to make the play. And that is a constraint on Valverde. So without the Arrascaeta, Valverde could be given the freedom of the side. But one thing which I think is very interesting is the venue of their games. You know, it's Saudi, Cape Verde and Spain. The first two are in Miami, and the third one is in Guadalajara. That's that sounds pretty. That's a lot of exposure to heat, I think. You wonder how they'll be able to play at full tilt Bielsa intensity, or if he'll cut his cloth a little bit. Don't think he's ever been a great tournament coach, just because maybe there's a tendency there to burn out his players, and tournaments are for who paces it properly. So they're another one who are absolutely intriguing. Started off extremely well when Bielsa took over. The Copa America 2 years ago in the States, when they had a month with him, was the turning point. Relations in the camp deteriorated massively. Since then, they've been absolutely dreadful. Now, given some time training, can Bielsa come up with something different and get Uruguay's mojo back?
2: Tim, where are Paraguay at? They're in an interesting group, of course. They're playing the United States in the joint host nations opening fixture in Los Angeles. And then they play Turquia, so it doesn't get any easier before that last game against Australia. I think they might finish bottom of this group, mainly because I can't really see where the goals are going to come from.
1: Yeah, good point, especially since in their farewell friendly Friday night, Julio Enciso has suffered an injury. And he's touch and go, and it

0: Brazilian, really. And he played under 23 for Brazil. But he's got a Paraguayan grandmother, attacking midfielder called Mauricio, who has... he only changed his footballing nationality in, I think, February, in time for the March friendlies. He's just had little cameos with Paraguay. Came on early on Friday after Enciso went off injured and looked really good. Looked as like a midfielder who can orchestrate their play, can give them a little bit of change of rhythm. Two-footed, and it frees Gomez a little bit. There are people in Paraguay, I mean, serious people in Paraguay, who think they can go all the way. Following, some might call it the Jack Charlton method. I call it the Paraguay Copa America 2011 method, when they drew all their group games and then drew the quarterfinal, drew the semi-final, and found themselves in a final without winning, having won a single game, where they went down to Uruguay in that final. But the format of this World Cup does favour that kind of team. And if they do fall short, and if they do come bottom of the group, it won't be for lack of heroic defence, commitment, running, marking, covering. They like it like that. They like it. It brings out the best. There are never a side to be judged in friendlies, I think. If I was the States, it wouldn't be my ideal first game against Paraguay, because I think it's not always easy to look good against them.
1: In an instant, Tim, you just sold me on 2016 Portugal winning it, Tim. Sorry, Kev.
2: There's a lot of talk at this stage, when you're a few days out from a tournament, who are the dark horses going to be? Who's going to spring a surprise? I'm hearing those terms linked with Ecuador a lot. And I suppose when you have the kind of defensive strength they have and the quality that they have, that's understandable. But they're still reliant on Ener Valencia up front. That's a big concern, right?
0: Certainly is, yeah. Although it is 18 games unbeaten now. The final whistle's just gone. They beat Guatemala 3-0. I'm always wary of those unbeaten runs. They tend to end exactly at the point where they shouldn't end. Remember Argentina's 3.5 years ago? Qatar ended against who? Saudi Arabia in the first game. It's not easy to score a goal against them. The defensive unit is magnificent. Pacho, Hincapié, Ordóñez, who's great as well. Elsewhere, they're quick, they're athletic. They're not easy opponents for anyone. Yes, the goals are a problem. I wonder how much you've seen, Kev, of Arévalo at Stuttgart, because he just seems to be coming into contention. Arévalo, Spanish-born, represented Spain at youth level, but he's got an Ecuadorian mother or something. Anyway, he's come in with Ecuador. He's only a young left-footed support striker, but he just seems to be gaining relevance. Do you, from what you've seen of him with Stuttgart, do you think that he can make a difference, take some of the strain off Ener Valencia?
2: Yeah, I think he can do. And I think Stuttgart like him very much. They've kind of brought him through, and he's got a lot of competition at Stuttgart, but Sebastian Hernes, the coach, is very good at developing young players and empowering them to have minutes and to get better. And I think they've got quite high hopes for him. They like him very much. So I don't think he would look out of place. And given the fact that they are a bit like him, that's the kind of option they're going to need. Even if it's for only half an hour here and there, that might make all the difference.
0: It's striking how similar this group is to Ecuador's last time around. The order of the games is different. Last time around, they got the tournament off with a good win against Qatar, were better than Holland in the second game and deserved to win instead of the draw. And then they only needed a draw against Senegal, and that, for a young side, that can be confusing. And they didn't really do themselves justice, and they lost 2-1 to Senegal. This time, there's Curaçao there, so that's the kind of Qatar. There's Germany there, which is Holland, and there's Ivory Coast. But this time they start against Ivory Coast. The big difference, of course, is that more teams qualify this time around. But that's a really interesting game to start. And to I think Ecuador would almost certainly be happy with another one of their many 0-0 draws. And then they'll be thinking, all right, we get that. We get a win against Curaçao. And then we're booked in bed and breakfast for the knockout stages. And then someone has to score against us to knock us out. So you can see Ecuador getting into the competition. And anyone who draws them in the knockout stages has the task of breaking down that defensive unit. And it's not going to be easy.
2: It certainly isn't. Tim, a joyous half hour getting the latest on these South American big hitters as they

0: absolutely prepare for the World Cup finals. I'm sure we're going to be hearing you a lot over the course of the tournament, and I'm sure you'll have great fun. It's going to be really intriguing to see just who wins that golden trophy in a few weeks' time. Tim, thanks a lot.
1: My pleasure. Speak soon.
0: So coming up after the break on Trans Europe Express, we'll take a look at the three co-hosts.
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9: 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So we are going to talk about the co-hosts, Canada, USA and Mexico, in just a moment. But Andy, we have an update on the Real Madrid presidential election and how it could be shaping up.
10: Yeah, we do. Not far from the end of the count now, according to latest reports from Madrid. And the gap has narrowed. Florentino Perez has should still be a decisive lead. He's got 62% of the votes counted so far, it seems. 38 at last knockings for Riquelme. So this means that Florentino Perez will remain the president of Real Madrid. But we talked about the sort of threat to his authority that smaller gap could represent. But yeah, just a little way to go. Riquelme has done the right thing, and he's left the bit where the Autocine, which is where the votes are counted, and gone back to his campaign headquarters, which normally means that they know they've got beaten, right?
9: Yes, absolutely. Yeah. But that's some showing. If that's how it turns out, that's some showing from Riquelme. And as you say, that is at least a light tap in the teeth from the boot of the Real Madrid members. We shall see. On to the co-hosts then of this World Cup. Let's start with Mexico, actually, because, you know, Mexico at the Azteca, that's proper World Cup, right? That's part of the fabric of the tournament. And I know in Mexico there's a little bit of trepidation about how this is going to go. You know, is there enough quality throughout the team? But I look at the fact that they're at home in all three games in the group. It's a fairly weak group, I think. there's an opportunity here, isn't there? And they've got Raul Jimenez, who, yes, he's 35, but he's still scoring goals in the Premier League for Fulham. They're a team that likes to put crosses in. He loves crosses being, you know, sent into the box. There's a chance for them to do something here, isn't there?
10: Yeah, there is. It's not beyond the realms of possibility that they could win the group. And that is crucial going forward. Yes. Because if they win the group, it means that they stay in Mexico for the knockouts, which is absolutely huge because the atmosphere will be extraordinary. Now, look, I was lucky enough to see them last year in the Gold Cup playing in Los Angeles. And, you know, it was definitely one for my football bucket list, seeing Mexico and their national team in Los Angeles, because the atmosphere there with so many Mexican people is just pretty good. It's really, really good. Now, it was a little bit subdued by its normal standards simply because of the threat of ICE, who were out there trying to pick up people, as we know they have been over the last year and a bit. And, you know, hopefully that's something that won't affect this World Cup going forward. But it certainly won't affect it in Mexico, obviously. And, you know, the Mexican fans will be very keen for their team to stay in Mexico so they can fully support them. Of course, they're very well supported in the US as well, but it's not quite the same, particularly in the current situation. And yeah, I do think that whole scenario, and of course they open the whole World Cup with that game in Mexico City against South Africa, it covers a multitude of sins, really. Those sins being that this is a far from exceptional Mexico side, which I think is something that has to be noted as well. But look, if ever a team needed a clement group, and they have had a more clement draw than either the US or Canada, it was them.
9: And Javier Aguirre back for yet another spell as the Mexico coach. And he's got all of that experience, hasn't he? That's the thing. Mm. So be really interesting to see how they go. A word on Canada, because Jesse Marsh gets a bit of a raw deal, you know. He gets the Ted Lasso kind of thing, and people think he's a bit Brent and a bit cringe. I like the guy, and I like his football. I think it's active. I think it's direct. I think it's full of energy. We don't know how he's going to be able to get the best out of this group of players. And there is a blow already, isn't there? Because Alphonso Davies, and this is always likely to be the case, is struggling already physically. He's missed so much of the season with Bayern, and he is a really important player for them.
10: Yeah, he's absolutely huge. And it's a huge problem for them. Now, look, Alphonso Davies wants to be out there. But he said, look, you can't expect miracles. And I think especially when you look at where he is, I mean, I think they'll see where they are going into the second group stage game and decide if they're going to play him from there. Obviously, this is a one-off opportunity for him, playing for his country in a home World Cup. But also, he wants to have a good rest of his career. And, you know, there are a lot of players who've been, like, really have had the course of their career changed by playing through injuries at a tournament because they wanted to do it so badly. So I think erring on the side of caution is the sensible thing. Now, they've got a couple of other injuries as well, but I think Davies is by far the most important one. And it's the fact that his whole game is about dynamism. It's why he works so well at left back, having started out as a winger, because he can make that burst from deep and really get momentum. You know, that's a huge part of what he does, and that he can perform the skills that he does at such high speed is just amazing. But look, I think the good thing for them, and I saw their game against Ireland, and they played well for a lot of it, I thought, despite letting that penalty go out of nothing and not managing to close out the game. The goal scoring is something that I feel is pretty good for them, because you have Jonathan David, who's very, very capable. He's had a much better second half of the season than he did first, where he really struggled initially to settle at Juventus. Promise David getting fit, I think, is important for them. So if they can get him fit, that's a really good thing as well. I just think in that group with Bosnia and Switzerland, there is a little bit of expectation. But those are two really tough opponents, I think, for them. I think it'll be hard for them to finish top two.
9: Yeah, I think they're a step behind both of those teams. I don't think people are giving Bosnia-Herzegovina nearly enough credit, because I think under Barbarez, they're a team that knows how it wants to play. They're direct, they're physical, they'll kick you, they don't care. They've got some really good strikers on form. I think that's going to be tough. And that brings us to Mauricio Pochettino's USA. And a team that you mentioned earlier in the show had played pretty well against Germany. Anthony Robinson scored an absolute banger from the edge of the area. My concern over them is that for all that Christian Pulisic says that, oh, I actually played really well in the second half of the season, I just didn't score goals for Milan. That seems to me to be completely divorced from reality. And so you've got Weston McKennie, who I have a lot of time for, a lot of respect for, but he slowed down a bit with Juventus as well. And I just wonder, Malik Tillman's not had a great season for Bayer Leverkusen. How many of these guys are really heading into this tournament with momentum? And does that matter?
10: It's a viable question. Are we calling them the North American Dutch after our I'll talk about the Netherlands earlier?
9: Yeah, maybe.
10: I think it would be fitting. Look, I think there are two things that work in the US's favour. Firstly, those two performances against Senegal, in which I thought they were really good, and again against Germany. I think the build-up to this has been unbearable for the US for a number of reasons. And I think it's not just on pitch, of course, because of everything that's going on politically there. I think there is a sense of how do we present to the world amongst a lot of them, US soccer fans, which is an issue. And they want the tournament to be good and to run smoothly and to showcase American enthusiasm for soccer as well. They want to show how far they've come since 1994. And in terms of professionalism, coaching, player production, infrastructure, fan following, they've come an enormous way in that time. But we saw as well the tension from Mauricio Pochettino when he was announcing the squad and he got into it with some journalists. And it feels to me that now that they've got to the actual games and it's almost ready to start, they feel in a much better place already. There's a lifting of the tension because it's not so much anticipation. They're actually in it now. And I've felt that in those last two games. And again, we've said we can't read too much into friendlies. But those are so far from the way the US have played for a lot of the time under Pochettino, which has been really unencouraging a lot of time. It's put more question marks over him as a coach, to be perfectly honest. The second thing that I think really works for them, we talked about some of the forward players, and you know, Pulisic scoring against Senegal is big because whatever he says that wasn't playing on his mind. It was. It must have been. You don't not score for 5 months and not care about it. I just don't believe that. The fact is they do have Florian Balogun. And I think Florian Balogun playing for them and having come off this red-hot season with Monaco into this tournament, feeling great about himself. Like the whole narrative around the US has to be that, oh, Pulisic has to put the team on his back. Why? Why? Why can't he just contribute? Like, I think Balogun could score the goals to make it really exciting for them. And I do expect them to get in the knockouts. And then, with a host nation, there can be momentum. Let's see.
9: Yeah, I've been a fan of Pulisic for a long time, but he's not there in terms of being that kind of player like a Messi or somebody like that who could put the whole team on his back. I just don't think he should have that pressure put on him. I agree with you. And I don't think he's capable of quite doing that and doesn't need to, because he can be one of many who shine. Talking of shining, coming up after the break, we're going to be talking about the potential breakout stars of this World Cup right here on Trans Europe Express.
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9: You're listening to Trans Europe Express, speeding towards the end of the show. It's been great fun as always, and thanks to all of you for joining us. It's never taken for granted. We're going to end the show by talking about breakout stars at this World Cup and who we think could really catch the eye. I'm going to start with one of my own, actually, before we get into Andy's list. I know I'm talking about him all the time. I don't care. I'm going to talk about Yann Diamandé, because this is a guy who RB Leipzig has had such a surprising season. You could see from the get-go when he first played in the DFB Pokal, the German Cup, that he was going to be an entertainer, that he was going to be exciting, but you thought, okay, well, that's against lower league opposition. And then he got better and he got better. And then you looked at his work rate without the ball and thought, wow, that's incredible. And then you looked at his one-on-one ability. He could play on the right, he could play on the left, he could pass, he could shoot, he could do all of that. He's made a good start with Ivory Coast. He scored goals early on in his international career. I think, as a starter or as an impact player, he can make a real difference for that team. And he'll be, of course, playing against Germany in the group stage. So I'm really interested to see how he does. Andy, you've got four to pick out. Let's start with number one.
10: Yeah, and we're going to stay in the Bundesliga. Unlikely that this happens under your watch, I know. And we've gone for Luka Vucevic of Spurs / Hamburg. He's just been brilliant this season.
9: And I such think a good player. It's crazy extent, at his age.
10: Yeah, 19 years old. And look, it's one thing him being good. It's another thing him being good as a central defender at that age. Being good as a central defender for a struggling side at that age. Remember, he made his debut against Harry Kane and actually played him pretty well, even though Hamburg, well, they got slightly less than their normal thrashing at the Allianz Arena on that day, didn't they? Only five. And the standards that he set for himself from the off, I think, are incredible. Now, clearly he came over from Croatia to London with a huge reputation. I think Spurs chose a really good move for him, actually, because they put him somewhere where they knew that there would be a limited amount of pressure because it is a newly promoted club. Now, we know, obviously, Hamburg coming back to the top flight after 7 years away is a big deal. But also the fact that his brother Mario used to play there into his doping ban. And, of course, he's talked about in the future he'd love to play with Mario at Hamburg. Look, because he's got so good, it's just not possible. You know, either Spurs are going to take him back or they're going to sell him for a lot of money. You know, they're not parking him at Hamburg for another year, I don't think. Because he's someone who's, he does the rough and tough bits of central defending, but he's got a really good technical quality as well. And add to that, Kev, the fact that he's a born leader. Now, I think if you look at the way that he stood up for Hamburg at big moments when older players, more experienced players have balked is super impressive. And I think you look at Croatia and the experience that they've lost over the last like couple of cycles. And look, I know people will be laughing and saying, hang on, they've still got Perisic. Luka Modric scored a brilliant goal tonight again, and he'll hit 200 caps over the tournament if Croatia get past the first round. So the fact is they've lost a lot from defence in the last couple of years. They've needed a young defender to step forward, and he's the guy. There's no doubt about it.
9: Let's look at a Norwegian player. Yes, all very well, this Haaland business and Oscar Bob and Antonio Nusa and Martin Ødegaard, but you've picked somebody else. And I hadn't thought of this player, actually, but now you mention him, I think you're absolutely right.
10: Well, I've gone for Andreas Schelderup because he's really one of the European players of 2026 so far, because the talent's always been there. That's been clear. He had a difficult 2025 with some legal problems, and now he's playing. And really, he only played at the start of the season, at the start of the year, I should say, at Benfica, because they had a lot of injuries. And Jose Mourinho pitches him in for this Champions League game against Real Madrid. Of course, remembered as the Anatoly Trubin game, because he yes. scored that header to send them through to the playoffs right at the end. They wouldn't even have got that far if Schelderup hadn't scored twice in that game. Now, it's really interesting. You talk about sliding doors moments, Kev. Well, they were getting ready to sell him to Club Brugge at that point for about 15 million euros. Now, at that point, Club Brugge were just like maybe a million short, something like that. They were trying to lowball them. I bet they really regret it now. Because if yeah. you were looking to do something with Schelderup now, you're looking at like probably like three times that, because he has been that impressive for Benfica since, and because he's hit hard in the Champions League against really good opposition. You know, this is someone who really has the ability to be an out-and-out winger. And sometimes he is. He starts on the left. He's right-footed. He can go both ways. He's very quick. He's incredibly nimble in tight spaces. But he can also come inside and score goals as well. So he's almost that sweet spot between like your old-fashioned winger and your modern wide forward. And you know what? I think in the last 6 months, he's played a lot better than Antonio Nusa. And I don't think it's a done deal that Nusa starts this World Cup. We'll wait and see. But look, it's a great option to have off the bench, if not.
9: Well, controversial. Lars Sivertsen will be furious. He was waxing lyrical about Antonio Nusa the other day. You've already mentioned Samu Costa. Why have you included him in your list here?
10: Well, look, I know we're always talking about France and the players that they leave out. I think you can say the same about Portugal to an extent. And Samu Costa has had a really good introduction to the Portuguese senior team, and he's done it really quite by stealth. You know, this is a guy who came up into the Braga first team, played one half of Liga football for Braga before they got rid of him, and really has excelled at Mallorca over the last season. He's been fantastic. With them having got relegated from La Liga, I'm sure he'll get his move. 25 years old now. A defensive midfielder who can do the physical stuff, who's really good on the ball, and can actually get forward and score goals as well. So it'd be interesting to see what him and Vitinha do. You know, they've got so much attacking talent, Portugal, but will they take the handbrake off to the extent where Vitinha and Samu let each other go in turns? I mean, 7 La Liga goals this season for a side that went ages without getting results at various points of the season. And you've got to bear in mind, with João Palhinha having a very presentable second half of the season on loan at Spurs, Samu is the guy who's kept him out of the squad. So that shows you just how highly rated he is. And there's a big clamour for him to start games in Portugal.
9: And you've also gone for a player that could catch the eye for Belgium. We've talked about their big hitters, the likes of Lukaku and De Bruyne, but you think somebody else might catch the eye.
10: Yeah, I've been a right boring Brian in this. I've gone for a few defenders, but look,
9: nothing wrong with that.
10: Look, no goalkeepers. I'm sorry, Kev. But, look, I've got Next week maybe. Look, I've gone for Nathan Ngoi of Lille, who's been just brilliant this season, really. And we talked about Belgium losing a couple of defenders. A couple of the young defenders have come through, well, not so young anymore, I suppose. Arthur Théâtre, who everyone thought would lead the defence going forward. To me, he's not even on the same planet as Ngoi, who's been brilliant for Lille this season. They picked him up for Buttons from Standard Liège because Standard are totally skint. Of course, they've produced some brilliant players over the years, Standard. And he's someone who's adapted really, really well in France. He's not particularly big for a central defender, can play in a two and a three. He's only 6 foot, but he's someone who sees the danger really quickly. He's quick. He can intercept. He doesn't dive into tackles. And he brings the ball upfield very, very well, adds the attacking part of the team. Played really, really well in the friendly game against Tunisia again. I thought this weekend can get involved in those attacking parts. I would not be surprised if he gets a move off the back of this World Cup if he plays.
9: Let's give you the results of our poll, by the way. We asked you who would win the World Cup. 17% of you said England, 40% of you said Spain, and the winners were France with 43%. Andy, always a joy and an education. Andy will be part of TalkSport's coverage of the World Cup over the next few weeks, and the show will be replaced over the next few weeks by World Cup commentary. So just a pause for the Trans Europe Express.
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5: With your latest sport headlines at midnight, I'm Matt Hutchinson. Christian Eriksen is conscious and being checked in hospital after collapsing whilst playing in Denmark's friendly against Ukraine. The game in the Danish city of Odense was subsequently called off. Eriksen also had another cardiac arrest during a Denmark match in the Euros in 2021. Now, after losing three Grand Slam finals, Alexander Zverev has shared his elation, having finally got over the line.
6: If I would have lost this one, the self-belief would have gone down a lot. But now that I've won it, I feel like I can do it again.
5: Well, the German second seed won the French Open in a five-set thriller against Flavio Cabolli earlier. Meanwhile, Serena Williams has been warming up at Queen's Club in London ahead of her return to tennis. She'll compete in the doubles there on Tuesday.
7: I hit with Vicky twice, and today I felt a lot better off the ground. I felt a lot better everywhere. It's riding a bike up a hill, but yeah, enjoying the ride.
5: Bosses at the Marylebone Cricket Club have defended the pitch at Lord's, saying the hot weather in May made it hard to prepare, but also recognised the square must be improved quickly. It has been criticised after England beat New Zealand in a match that lasted just 166 overs. That's less than two full days' play. Meanwhile, TalkSport's Will Hobbs has been looking ahead to the second test, which begins a week on Wednesday.
8: Will Jofra Archer return for the Oval? More runs are expected. Sher Bashir, who didn't bowl a single over at Lord's, will surely be more required. But do any of the seamers who starred at Lord's make way?
5: And Feyenoord have sacked Robin van Persie after 16 months in charge. That's despite the Dutchman guiding the club to second in the Eredivisie this season.
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5: Iran has fired missiles at Israel in the first attack since a ceasefire was announced in April, and the Ukrainian president has thanked the UK for helping him put pressure on Russia to end the war.
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5: We're expecting rain in many parts of the UK overnight. Cloudy after dawn with heavy rain pushing eastwards.
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0: Hello, I'm Matt Ford, and from TalkSport, this is How to Win the World Cup. Ahead of the tournament this summer, I'll be speaking to some true legends of football to find out what it takes to win the greatest prize on earth. No, not the FIFA Peace Prize, the World Cup. Today, we're talking defenders.
1: Blade in towards Gehi for four. It just gets better and better.
2: And it's a brilliant header, a supreme header for Virgil van Dijk.
0: I'm honoured to be joined by English football royalty, Stuart Pearce, and slightly less honoured to be sat alongside Alex Brooker. Alex, it's only a relative judgment to Stuart Pearce.
3: Yeah, no, I think, I'm okay with it.
0: I'm still deeply honoured to have you here, but he is basically the king of football.
3: Oh, mate.
0: So we're talking about defenders today.
3: Yeah.
0: Looking at you, people might presume you're a defender. Would they be right?
3: I mean, that's kind of it. I mean, you're not sticking me up front, do you?
0: No,
3: I mean, soccer aid, they always put me on the wing. And it's like, I'm neither skillful nor quick. Like,
0: why are they sticking you on the wing?
3: I don't know. I feel like...
0: I don't know.
3: I'm just happy to be there. I'm not questioning it.
0: You're doing something. They must do it for a reason.
3: I don't know. I just think it's... there's more space out wide. I think that's why.
0: Okay.
3: It gives me more time on the ball to see the ball come in.
0: And how do you, because obviously you've got prosthetic.
3: Yeah, that's, so when I've played, like, I love defending. I love defending because I know that I can tackle and not get hurt.
0: Lead with a carbon graphite.
3: Yeah, 100% every time. I mean, it took me a long time when I was playing football at school. I mean, some of the challenges I used to put in, I mean, how they didn't go, look. I mean, we can't take it off me.
0: We can't
3: take it off him because then he can't walk. But yeah. I've played at soccer with it with like a foam covering on it for safety. But the thing is, I always say this is, I would never go and like lever someone with that for the same reason that you wouldn't go and lever someone with your right leg. It's because, you know, it's bone on bone. It's still going to hurt quite a lot. So it's the same. I know that, you know, how hard it is. I would never deliberately, like, you know, I'd never go flying in.
0: Are you right sided?
3: So I'm right footed, even though I don't have a right foot.
0: So how do you, trying to score a goal? You can't obviously move the foot.
3: I've got an amount of, like, cause my foot, so my real leg is so low to the floor.
0: Yeah.
3: So I've got like depth perception. So if the ball came into me, you feel the vibration, you feel it going underneath. You're obviously not as good as what ideally you'd like, for a touch to be. But the best thing about this leg is obviously, if you catch it, the problem with shooting with a prosthetic is it's at an angle.
0: Yeah.
3: So you have to catch it exactly perfect. But if you middle it with a punt from a prosthetic, it absolutely flies.
0: It's like a toe poke.
3: Yeah, but if you really lever it, like I've done a couple of them in the training where I've like taken penalties. If you can middle it, it just literally, the ball just absolutely flies. The problem is it's probably about a 10% chance of middling it and a 90% chance of putting it... So, like, out for a throw-in.
0: It's time to welcome a national icon, one of the greatest England defenders of all time. It's Stuart Pearce.
4: Defenders don't score many goals, so keeping the ball out of the net, it feels like a goal sometimes.
5: Gehi, I just think he's got everything. I thought he was our best player in the... Was it the Euros we got to? Yeah, I thought the Euros, he was brilliant. Strong, powerful, could play with the ball. He looks like a real leader as well.
6: There's so many people that need to apologise to Harry Maguire because... his mental health must have been all over the place, and he's dug deep. He's got a good family around him, friends, and he's stuck in there, and he's started playing his best football now.
7: But he was phenomenal, Rio, and I had the pleasure of playing with him for England a few times, so I did see it for myself. I mean, he could have played midfield easily.
8: Get one-on-one with Trent, because defensively he's absolute... He's a League One defender, but he's a Champions League...
9: defender.
8: Laura, he is. He's League One defending.
0: Stuart... welcome again to the show. I think you were hearing what Alex was saying about him getting played on the wing, and I think you had a theory about it.
10: Well, straight away, it said to me, there's no wonder he's on the wing. He looks like John Robertson, you know?
0: Yeah. Yeah.
10: Similar body shape. I've played behind John Robertson, and I actually walked down the stairs behind Alex, and I thought, he's got Robbo's on. He'll give it back one day, but he has got it, you know?
0: And he was, you know, he's seen as Forrest's alongside Gino, Forest's greatest ever player.
10: He is full stop, Forest's greatest ever player. Incredible, incredible player, incredible man.
0: Yeah, he was a lovely man.
10: The fact that the person he was incredible. Oh. And Alex mentioned as well, a statement that I did pick up on as well. Fortunately for me, my feet were close to the ground. And I thought, that's where I've been going wrong all these years. I wouldn't have been up in the air.
0: Levitating all that. Got to keep your feet on the ground.
3: Yeah. Go. In so many ways in life.
0: That's right, yeah. Literally.
10: I think you've seen everything in football when you hear two pearls of wisdom like that. It was worth coming out today. It really was.
0: Now, I need to address the fact that I'm wearing a Stuart Pearce, you're a 96 shirt.
10: Most people do out in the outside world.
0: Yeah,
10: it's quite amazing common. The amount I bump into, especially when I'm in Germany as well. You know? Big fan base out there.
0: This one, as we mentioned, you take a penalty against the Germans in the semi-finals. But everyone talks about the Spain penalty.
10: Mm.
0: But were you any sort of less or more nervous about taking another one against the Germans in the semi?
10: I was probably less nervous, but my psychology was this. The Germans would have watched us in the quarterfinals take the penalties, so they would have done their homework to the nth degree, like the German reputation has it.
0: Yeah.
10: So I thought to myself, I'm taking third again, so I've got Shearer and Sheringham, I think it was, before me.
0: Yes.
10: So I thought to myself, I'm going to watch their goalkeeper, and if he goes the same way that he's seen for the quarters for their two penalties, all I've got to do is change sides and I'll score. So I said to Alan Shearer the day before the game, I said, Alan, I said, what way are you taking the penalty? And you know what he said? I ain't telling you. He wouldn't tell me. I'm trying to get an edge on the Germans. Maybe he thought, you know, with the haircut, I was half German. I don't know. I don't know what it was, but he said, I'm not telling you. I went, all right. So I watched Teddy and Alan take their penalties. The goalie went the same way as if he'd watched, done his homework and watched. So I thought, all I've got to do is change sides. He'll go the same way as he's seen me. And he actually did.
0: My God.
10: Yeah.
0: And you felt just as comfortable taking it in a different way.
10: Yeah. It's not my best penalty, the side footer. It's always across the body. So it's either placement gets them or power gets them. You've got two chances. That's how I look at it. But I thought, they would be so dogmatic in the preparation that they'd done that's what he would have done. And fortunately for me, I was right.
0: And seeing this, because obviously it's associated with that semi, there's nothing triggering about this. It's not...
10: No.
0: It's not the trigger. Does it bring back too many sad memories?
10: No, only good memories. Listen, that was a memory when I was good enough or young enough to play for my country. How can that ever be a bad memory? No matter what the result was, on any given day, you wear a national jersey.
0: So within teams, you obviously do coaching in like units. You do like defensive coaching stuff. Is it like any other workplace where, or like, you know, in bands, they say drummers are like this, or I guess in football, goalies get it a bit.
10: Yeah.
0: What would other teammates say about defenders?
10: We do the dirty stuff. You know, we do the stuff that doesn't get the glitzy reward, the goals, I fortunately did, but most of the defenders don't, you know, so you do all the dirty stuff. They go off to do some shooting, which there's a little smile on their face, all the strikers off they go, a bit of crossing, bit of finishing, shall we? And then what should we do? Edit 100 yards, me and Tony Adams, you know what I mean? And Big Butch or whoever it may be, you know what I mean? And you're doing the unit work with Don Howe and stuff like that with England when I first got in there. But a real tight bond and camaraderie, that mentality to keep a clean sheet is, you know, there's a real togetherness to keep a clean sheet in any game, I think.
0: And in football, obviously, often, I remember the kids at school usually wanted to be, you know, like gigs or whoever. They wanted to be like the fashionable, cool ones. Do players sort of, do defenders ever say, why is everyone wearing shirts with like Collymore on the back or Clough? Why not? I guess lots of people had your name on this shirt, but what do the defenders say? When's someone going to have Brian Laws?
10: Yeah, to be fair, I was really lucky. Probably I sold as many shirts, certainly at Forest, than a lot of our players out there.
0: Mainly to me, buying them all.
10: Yeah, that's a good point there. I sold to one person over my whole career, and it happened to be you. So, but yeah, I'm fortunate in that respect. I just think it is. It's not a glamorous position. The best job on the pitch is to put the ball in the back of the net and score, and it score a last minute winner. There's no better feeling than that. Whatever position you're playing, to be able to do that is incredible.
0: And what do you think is more important for winning a World Cup, having a great attack or a great defence?
10: For me, defence and a goalkeeper. I look. Forrest won the European Cup. Saad Shilton in best in the world. Schmeichel at Manchester United, best in the world. You know, you've got to have a good goalie. If your goalie drops one in all the time or your defenders let you down, I'm not sure you can win anything, to be honest with you. You know, you look at Raya at Arsenal at the moment. You know, he pulls off a save just when you need it, you know.
0: And if you don't concede, you don't lose.
10: No, exactly. I mean,
0: like, it seems, and obviously fans sometimes like they want to see attacking football. You're like, if you don't concede goals, you're always in with a chance of winning it.
10: I always text Nigel Clough's at Mansfield managing. So if they win 1-0 away, I'd rather win 1-0 than 5-0. You know what I mean?
0: Because
10: the home team think they've got a chance of getting something out of the game and you keep it to nil. It's just so rewarding. If you're going to win at Manchester United away, chances are you're winning 1-0. You know, the really glory teams in their pomp. You ain't going to go and beat them 3 or 4. So you've got to beat them 1-0. To do that, you've got to keep a clean sheet. So I every time he wins 1-0 away, you know what I mean? I went, brings a smile on my face, mate. You know what I mean? Drop him a text.
0: Like, 1-0 was always the classic Arsenal score.
3: Yeah, it was. And that's like what a lot of Arsenal's success is built on just keeping clean sheets. And even Arteta, like when he came in, a lot of the players that he bought early on was defenders.
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3: How do you feel now? Obviously, with a lot of football, like the teams play along the back quite a lot. How would you have felt about like that during your time? Because it's a lot of pressure on defenders now to keep them, especially some of the positions they get the ball in with players closing them down.
10: Yeah, I can understand. I've been a coach myself, and you coach teams to play out from the back and stuff like that. But I think there's a tipping point in football. Like I can almost read two or three passes time, they're going to lose this. You know what I mean? Or they're going to play through. And for me, it's all about playing the sort of percentages in some ways. And I'm not sure the players do. They say, well, I've been told to play out from the back, so I'm going to do it no matter what. And if I lose it, well, coach told me to. I think my job is to keep a clean sheet. So to give the opposition a goal, I'm not doing my job. So whilst I enjoy watching teams play out from the back, I also enjoy teams not risking the ball too much. So maybe I'm old school in that respect. I don't want to lump it upfield, but probably Liverpool in their pomp were brilliant for me to watch because they would play through you. But if they needed to go in one to Salah to run in behind and score, they would do that as well. So I think that's how the game should be played.
18: And we're talking about the current squad. Mm. Who are the defenders that you like at the moment?
10: Mark Gahey, I'm a big, big fan of because I think he's got the ability to be left one-on-one. He reads the game really well, gets in front of people. You can see how well he reads a game. That you have to do at international level because there's some smart cookies at international level. So that's Mark is a real big one for me. The goalkeeper as well, he's had his criticisms and everyone's scratching their head saying, is he really that good? How come he's been around that long? How comes he keeps all them clean sheets? And it probably won't be until Pickford retires that he'll get the credit that he probably deserves. So I think all of us, we look at, you know, Jordan and think, yeah, he's okay, but he's not Dave Seaman. He's okay, but he's not Shields. He's okay, but I tell you what, he might be the biggest. Well, he won't go past Schultz's record, but for clean sheets, he probably has. And to be fair, Schultz prided himself on clean sheets.
18: I love Pickford. I think in every shootout, he's managed to save a couple of penalties. Like he does everything he can in his pay, gives England the best chance.
10: Yeah,
18: think of all those penalty shootouts we've won.
10: Yeah,
18: where he's been in goal. I mean, even in the final against Italy, he stops a couple. You think he's. Couldn't really have done more Pickford in those big tournaments.
10: No, exactly.
3: It's always surprised me when like the teams are looking for goalkeepers. And like, you know, I remember like Chelsea have bought absolutely loads of goalkeepers over the last few years. And then no one's ever gone this game and United were looking for a goalkeeper. Mm. And like, obviously, all due respect to Everton, like, no one's ever gone, tried to come in for him. It doesn't feel like to me, he's like England's number one. He's a really good
18: and
3: keeper.
18: And he's a bit mad.
3: Yeah.
18: Or he sort of, he displays a bit of man. I always, he's got an eccentricity about him.
10: He's a touch eccentric, you would say, in what he does. And, you know, he looks like one of these goalies that isn't content with sat at the... Like Dave Seaman. If Dave Seaman had nothing to do for 90 minutes, he's absolutely delighted. I could see him sat by the post having tea and scone. You know what I mean? But Pickford wouldn't. He wouldn't sit down and have his tea and scone. He's got to get up and get involved and get involved in things he shouldn't get involved in. Yeah. But... you know, that's the nature of him.
3: I always really like it when he has a go at his defenders because he's had to make a save. He's like, you've made me do my job here. Yeah. Why have I had to make a save? That's on you. Like, properly giving it to
18: him. David Seaman told me it was all tea and scone.
10: When he handed the jersey over.
18: This wasn't part of the deal. So, what about Reece James? Because I think sometimes when I watch Reece James, obviously he struggles with injury. But I think the closest thing to Stuart Pearce, strong left back, scores from free kicks.
10: Mm.
18: I think like, I watch Forrest now. I think, well, who's taking free kick? When you used to step up to take a free kick, it was almost as good as a penalty.
10: Yeah, I don't think, it really frustrates the life out of me, free kicks. I went up and down over the wall once in my career, which hit the bar, hit Jim Leighton on the back of the head and went in. It was the only time I went up and down. Otherwise, I worked to the percentages. And probably that's me as a person. I put the ball down and I'm going goalkeeper's side and I'm going to go 9 out of 10 times I'm going to hit the target. You've got to save it. So there's no pressure on me. I put the pressure on them. And then you get blockers and all that type of thing. Players, I don't think that they've actually worked out exactly what they need to do to score from free kicks on a consistent basis, you know? They try to go up and down over the wall. They take ridiculous things on from ridiculous angles. And I'm not sure they practice as much as they actually should do if they're going to be a consistent free kick taker. I mean, in my 12 years at Forest, I think either Johnny Metgod or myself took the free kicks. That was it. So you knew
18: loads of practice.
10: You get practice and you knew you were taking them on Saturday. And I think a lot of players do. I saw Raheem Sterling step up and take a free kick for Arsenal, I think it was. And I think, I've never seen you practice a free kick in your life. I've never seen you actually take a free kick in your life. How come you're there? How come you're taking it today? And it flummoxes me a little bit, you know?
18: So if you're going to this World Cup, playing at left back for England, are there any players, who would you least like to face?
10: Against me?
18: Yeah.
10: Anyone who's quick, with a low centre of gravity that go inside and out. They're your worst nightmare.
18: Alex Tucker.
10: Exactly. Pace is the big issue, I think. Once, if someone's got the pace to go past you and you can't catch them, you've got a big problem. Clever players as well. I mean, one of my favourites in the Premier League is Bernardo Silva, because every time I watch him, I mean, he plays at all the games. When others get rested, he doesn't seem to. And if I stopped the game at any given time with my coaching head on, I said, what should that player do now? He does everything that I think they should do. Draws players to him, then rolls it nice and gently. One-on-one, he'll go and take someone on. He'll keep possession of the ball. He'll buy a foul at the right time. Does all the right things. And, you know, if you've got players like that in your team, you win stuff.
18: And obviously, you're defensive for Forest and England. Are you defensive in other ways? Are you defensive in...
10: Who said I was?
18: But is there like a defensive approach to life?
10: I don't know. I mean, my journey as a footballer started... I wanted to be a goalie to start with. I saw Gordon Banks make the save against Pelé in 1970, my first memory of football. And I thought, I want to be Gordon Banks. That's brilliant. And I won my first medal as a 10-year-old as Gordon Banks, and it was brilliant. It was fantastic. And then all of a sudden, I'm thinking, hang on a minute, no one's scoring goals. So I went up front as a kid. So I was scoring a lot of goals. So I'd score six, they'd get seven. I think this is ridiculous. You know, we're still losing. So I've ended up going back and playing central defence. I thought, well, I can probably get forward and get the odd goal from here. And I'm stopping the ball going in. So I gravitated to the position where I was most used to the team, really, unbeknown to myself. So
18: then left back,

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1: And were you allowed to ride the roller coaster?
0: Only with a run-up to get over the height. Practice my heading.
1: I didn't know there was a height limit for the police.
0: 5'8" it was, yeah.
1: Stuart, this has been an absolute treat. Thank you so much. Huge thanks to Stuart Pearce and to Alex Brooker for joining me today. Two absolute legends. 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
1: Hello, I'm Matt Fordham from TalkSport. This is How to Win the World Cup. In the run-up to the summer, I'm going to be talking to some of the biggest characters and brightest minds about what it takes to win the greatest prize on earth. No, not a Nando's black card, the World Cup. Today we're talking about one of the most iconic footballing nations in history, Brazil.
10: Neymar from a yard out. Brazil have the lead.
11: Cross the face of goal and it's steered in by Vinicius.
12: Tees it up for Rafinha.
1: We're joined by the authority on all things South American football, it's Tim Vickery. And alongside me once again is comedian and star of the Screen Rot podcast, Jacob Hawley. Jacob, when I say the words to you, Brazil and World Cup, what springs to mind?
13: I still think of them winning it.
1: Yeah.
13: Even though, when we're going to talk about this, the fact it's been a while now, which feels mad, I still think of them as favourites every tournament. You know, I think, and if you draw them in a knockout game, it's like, okay, start packing your bags, it's over.
1: Yeah, because people say, oh, they haven't won it since 2002. But you're like, that's only five World Cups.
13: Yeah, exactly. And I think for English fans, it's like, my parents haven't seen us win a World Cup. You know, but then I guess relative to that, you think of like teams like France who've done well recently. And it is weird to think that they're, even in South America, Argentina have had success. It's weird to think that they're not the superpower that I just assumed they would always be when I was growing up.
14: I grew up watching Brazilian football. I love it. R9,

0: unbelievable player. Ronaldinho, Ronaldinho danced every goal he scored.
1: It's almost like in the World Cup, if it's not going to be England, you want it to be Brazil. Mm. You know that feeling of them being like your second team.
2: At Chelsea now, you're going to see the real João Pedro. It's always been, I want to be the best, I want to play for my national team, I want to be the new R9.
3: We can talk about the feeling of a certain shirt that supersedes form, talent of a particular time, but the Brazilian shirt is heavier than most, I think.
4: Just so much talent, especially in them attacking areas. So yeah, I think they're what, probably, if that's what you're asking me, who's the biggest threat, I'd probably say Brazil.
5: Let's talk to our special guest today, South American football doyen, Tim Vickery. Tim, welcome to the show. You've been the authority on South American and Brazilian football for a while now. What's your first memory of seeing Brazil at a major tournament?
6: My first World Cup was 74. I was just turned nine. And that shadow of 1970 was really, you know, I remember my dad saying, look, you've got to see this. You've got to see this. This is going to be fantastic. And I remember the disappointment of the first game as 0-0 draw with Yugoslavia, 0-0 draw with Scotland. They got through Zaire because the Zaire goalkeeper threw one in his own net. And they ended up going out to Holland and kicking the Dutch all over the place. So the first one was a little bit of disappointment, I think. But still today, I think that shadow of Mexico 70, that's the bar, isn't it? That's the one that everyone's always expecting. We've seen fleeting bits of it sometimes over the years. And I'm old enough to remember, I was 17 in 82. And them going out of that World Cup, but they were a fabulous side to watch. It felt like something had gone wrong with nature itself when they got eliminated from that World Cup. So there's always that buzz and that anticipation. But there was that key change in the 90s, and I felt it between 94 and 98, because it was just after 94 that I moved out there. And 94, the English fan, the British fan, he didn't really know any of the players before the World Cup. And you got to know them during the course of the World Cup. Then, mid-90s, Nike get involved. And the thinking behind it is they've tried with basketball. They've realized that football is the global game. And even much more then, I think, than now, Brazil was everyone's second favorite team, which was a little bit based on that mystery.
5: Yes.
6: You know? And so Nike got the rights, got the shirt and so on. And I don't know if you remember the advert.
5: Oh, in the airport where they're popping the ball around.
6: Yes.
5: Iconic.
6: And see, I was there, and that really made me, to be honest, because in the build up to that World Cup, suddenly there was a massive interest in the Brazilian national team. So come 98 and from 98 onwards, the British fan before the World Cup knows most of the players. And that's even more the case now because, as you were saying, so many of them play in the Premier League.
5: And what is it about South American football that captured you so much?
6: Because it's important. And it really is. I mean, it is the most, it's the most important thing of the nation. You know, the Brazil shirt, the Argentina shirt, the Uruguay shirt. And Uruguay is such a great example. As the famous phrase goes, you know, other countries have their history. Uruguay has its football. So it really, really matters. And I love, and even for the less traditional nations, you know, when they're lining up before a World Cup game, they're like shouting to the rest of the world, you know, hey, we exist.
5: So why does it matter to them in a way that, because obviously we would say in England it matters, in Germany it matters, but what are you saying it matters more to them there?
6: And much more.
5: What is the difference? Why?
6: No comparison, because when you think of even Brazil, which has got a lot of things going on, you know, it's a huge country, but internationally, what do you think of? You will think of carnival and samba, perhaps. You will think of the Amazon rainforest and you'll think of football.
5: Yeah.
6: And if it's Uruguay, you'll think of football and you won't think of anything else. You might think of Frei Bentos. That's it.
5: It's Frei Bentos from Uruguay.
6: Yeah, it is. Yeah, it's a town in Uruguay. It's where Mr. Arsenal fan there, Lucas Torreira, was born.
7: Yes.
6: He is the man from Frei Bentos.
5: But hang on, so the pies are named after the place?
6: Well, and Uruguay grew relatively rich on after refrigeration was invented on beef exports, on bully beef. So, yeah.
5: I thought Frei Bentos was like Bernard Matthews or something.
7: Well, you thought it was a man?
5: I thought it was a person.
7: What, a man called Frank?
5: Or like Faith. Sounds a bit like Faith. I was one of those old-fashioned names.
6: Colonel Sanders
5: from somewhere.
6: Colonel Sanders is a geezer. Fray Bentos is a place.
7: People will have tuned into this podcast to learn about the Brazil team ahead of the World Cup. They're just learning about pie.
5: It just feels like such a British thing, Fray Bentos.
6: Yeah.
7: On what you were saying there, Tim, about the importance of the World Cup to Brazilian players, I've sort of read about this before, about how more so than European players, Brazilian players will choose their next club or plan their career around the World Cup and getting selected for that team, and they'll make sacrifices that other players won't make.
6: No doubt about it. I mean, the coach now, and this is a big thing, is Carlo Ancelotti.
7: Hmm.
6: And he's loving it. He's loving, you know, because all of his experience has been with European national teams. He played for Italy. He was assistant coach for Italy for a while as well. And he knows how a lot of the European players think it's a drag. Mm. And he just loves the fact that they're into it so much. I mean, there's a player you were talking about there, I think is a good example of so many of the things we're talking about. That's Gabriel Jesus.
7: Yeah.
6: Brazil, they've got this habit, and I love it. It's starting to get a little bit weakened, but I still think it's a great habit of decorating their streets for the World Cup.
7: Yes.
6: You know, so you put bunting and streamers and street murals and so on. And 2014, no one knows who Gabriel Jesus is. He's not even a household name in his own home. He's one of those people decorating his own street. You know, I think it's a brilliant thing to do. It's like a jubilee, only you're not celebrating the royal family. You're celebrating yourselves. You're celebrating people who come from your own street, you know, because, you know, it is a triumph for the common man, isn't it? The World Cup. And come 2018, he's Brazil's centre forward.
7: Hmm.
6: And in a good team, an attacking team, he doesn't manage a single goal.
7: I remember.
6: And his career has never recovered. That the trauma of not scoring a goal for Brazil in the 2018 World Cup has totally derailed his career, and it's made him kind of run away, I think, from the responsibility of being a goal scorer.
7: Yeah.
6: Richarlison, he says that he'll be out of a cold morning. How does he motivate himself in training? He imagines he's playing for Brazil in a World Cup final against Argentina. So it is vital for these players. And the South Americans, just in terms of the amount of travelling they do for qualification, they make sacrifices for their national team that European players just wouldn't make.
5: And what about the style of football? Why don't we play like that in England?
6: I flew back. I'm in England at the moment. It's my mum's birthday today. 89, she is.
5: Yeah, and, I didn't think that looked like a Brazilian conservatory.
6: No. And, and also launching my book, Mundiales, a South American history of the World Cup. On Friday, the day when I flew, in the morning, I was swimming in the sea with turtles. Now I'm sitting with the heating on, wearing a dressing gown, Noel Coward style, you know. So I think climate has a great deal to do with it. Although, this is a dynamic process, and football ideas are always going back and forth and back and forth. And one of Brazil's problems, I think, in recent years, is they were very successful there. They won two World Cups and got to three finals in a row between 94 and 2002. But their method of play, it was always a little bit disappointing if you'd grown up on 70 and 82 and so on. And they got very obsessed with a counterattack. And they'd come to the idea that they were splitting the midfield in two, between two only defended and two who only attacked. So they haven't produced a kind of joyful box-to-box total midfielder. Maybe Bruno Guimarães is the closest that they've had. But like Kevin De Bruyne, who is the Brazilian Kevin De Bruyne? There hasn't been one for a while, you know. And that's the type of the type of player that certainly from 82 and before you would have associated with Brazil. You can get into like national myths and false simplifications with this. You read some stuff about Brazilian football. It's all a carnival and everyone's trying to express themselves and no one cares how many goals they concede. And that is just absolute rubbish. It's all about winning. Win. I mean, you saw the final at the weekend when 23 players were sent off, you know, just because, the story you were talking about there also of the collapse in 2014. That's all about not being able to live up to the tradition of being winners. When 2014 is an unbelievable, when they met up in their training ground in the hills outside Rio before the World Cup, they got two coaches there, both of whom have won the World Cup. So loads and loads of experience. And one of them says, "We've already got one hand on the World Cup." And that was the mood before the competition started. And the story is of things going gradually wrong until they go wrong all at once. As, you know, over the course of the subsequent weeks, that faith that they're going to win just gets chipped away, chipped away, chipped away, chipped away until the end in that game against Germany. It just collapses.
8: Defeat had a major impact? Yes. Is there a legacy to that defeat?
6: Yeah, it's become... It's now entered the vocabulary. You could refer to any defeat in any walk of life as a 7-1.
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7: Who's taken on the mantle left by Neymar and become the star man for Brazil? Who's the most dangerous player there? Is it Vinny Jr.?
6: Yeah, well, remember, Vinny Jr. worked so well with Ancelotti at Real Madrid.
7: Yeah.
6: So, yes. And one of the things they'll look to do, I think, is free him. He won't play just on the left wing. You know, you remember that very successful season he had at Real after they'd sold Benzema?
7: Yeah, yeah.
6: And he was attacking the space in the penalty area. Now, I think that's something that they'll work on. But also Estevão. You know, Estevão, as I said earlier, Ancelotti gave him his first start. Between September and November, he scored 5 goals for Brazil. It took Vinny years and years and years to get to 5 goals for Brazil. So the fact that Estevão hasn't played every game for Chelsea, I think is great, because there's obviously a little bit of a fear of end-of-season burnout, especially in the case of Estevão, who was playing solidly for Palmeiras, played the Club World Cup for Palmeiras against Chelsea, scored a cracker there in that game. And immediately after the final whistle, he becomes a Chelsea player and he's straight into pre-season training. So this is going to be a key issue of the World Cup. I think one of the reasons that the last one was so good, the Qatar, was it was in the middle of the season. You know, this one is going to be end of the season. There's going to be a lot of tired limbs being dragged around the field. So, again, at the end of the season, in extreme heat, can Brazil really play 4 up front and only Casemiro and Bruno Guimarães? I suspect in the hard games, they'll have to put a third man in midfield.
8: But they're more used to that sort of climate than we are.
6: Oh, yeah. Oh, yes.
8: So even Brazil are going to struggle in these conditions, you think?
6: Oh, yeah, yeah. I mean, 94. Now, 94, the last time it was in the States, it was the last time that the Brazil had gone 24 years without winning the World Cup. So there's a little omen for you. I saw a few years ago the two coaches from that final, Sacchi of Italy and Barreira of Brazil. And I was saying it was just unreal. The heat was just it was unreal. It really was, you know, and it ruined the game.
8: The Irish struggled a bit.
6: They certainly did, didn't they? Yes.
8: Those little goldfish
6: yeah.
8: bags.
6: Yeah. And those poor Irish, those, you know, those kind of people who, they start off blue and have to spend a week on the beach just to go white. You know, I felt very, very sorry for them. But it was tough. And the Brazil side in 94 wasn't particularly spectacular, but it was built for the conditions. It was a very strong midfield side. It was a 4-4-2. They left the two strikers more or less on their own and said, get on with it. But they were solid behind. And that, I think, is interesting from the team this year, because the way that they're shaping up is totally different, you know, with a battery of strikers and wingers and not so much in midfield. So whether they can do that in extreme heat, I think is going to be fascinating. We're going to have a lot of fun finding out.
8: Tim, you're not just an expert on Brazil, you're an expert on South American football. Obviously, Argentina are the holders. Who are the strongest South American nation going into this World Cup?
6: Well, Argentina, that golden moment goes on and on and on. And everything has gone their way since the World Cup. They won the Copa America, you know, South America's equivalent of the Euros. They finished top by a mile in the qualification campaign, where all the 10 South American nations play each other home and away. And they found ways not to be so dependent on Messi. You know, when the outstanding display in the qualification campaign was when they whooped Brazil 4-1 and Messi wasn't playing. They found ways to play without him.
8: Oh, God.
6: So there are reasons to be optimistic about Argentina, but two problems. Number one is history. What they're trying to do has never been done before. Mm. No one has ever retained the World Cup in a different continent. And it is a different continent. You know, North America is one thing, South America, the distance between them, just to give you an idea, the distance between Buenos Aires and Mexico City is further than that between London and a lot of cities in India. You know, it's a long, long way away. So no one has ever done what Argentina will be trying to do later this year. And also where they're struggling, I think, is revealing defenders. It's the same defensive unit that they had last time. And if you remember the World Cup in Qatar, in game after game after game, they got themselves in a strong position and that defence nearly threw the whole thing away. They still really haven't replaced Otamendi. He is suspended for their first game, but he still gets a game. They really don't trust the defenders, new defenders that they've got coming through. And so you kind of think an expanded World Cup, there's an extra knockout round now. Surely in one of these games, that defence is going to have the collie wobbles and it's going to cost them.
8: And what sort of state is Messi in? How sharp do you think he's going to be this summer?
6: Yeah, well, he's always said, well, I might not do it. I might do it. I might not do it. You know, it's clear that he's going to be playing in the World Cup. One of his reasons, I think, for being in Major League Soccer in the States is that the calendar is less demanding, so he'll have some gas in the tank. But I think it's going to be spurts, and I don't necessarily think he's going to be playing every game now. They can put him out and bring him in accordance with how fit he is. And the team really is, it's still, it's Messi and his fan club. You know, he's surrounded with his fan club, and the others will run and run and run for him. But it is greatly, I think, to their benefit that they found other ways of playing that aren't as dependent on him.
8: That is terrifying, because the rest of us think, well, if Messi's gone, they're not the force they were. But it turns out they've evolved. They're even stronger without him.
7: It's a lot of, yeah, I mean, good players, though. Julian Alvarez.
6: Indeed, yeah. And Alvarez is a class act. And one player who will know this very, very well is your man at Forest, Murillo, because his only Brazil cap was in that game away to Argentina. It was the last game under the previous coach. And this is the game that got Ancelotti the gig. And I remember watching Murillo before the game in the national anthem and thinking, my God, he looks scared out of his mind.
8: Yeah, terrified.
6: And, you know, he was taken off at half time and he was having a mare. It was not really his fault. I think it was a lack of defensive organization. And that was Argentina without Messi. That was Julian Alvarez, just running amok.
8: Your book is coming out soon, Tim. Mundiales, A History of South American Teams in the World Cup. It covers every World Cup from a South American perspective. So given your research, you know, and your expertise in the area, what does it take to win the World Cup?
6: It's a knockout competition, isn't it? So you need luck of the draw along the way. That helps a lot. But it's something that I've seen stressed by so many World Cup teams from different cultures, is that the group really matters. The players who don't play can be really, really important as well. Really important in keeping morale high, in pushing the first choice players. I mean, if you think of some of the terrible England World Cups recently, you know, the Golden Generation World Cups, it really seemed that just being away from home for that length of time was a real sacrifice for them. You know, they're not used to it, are they, the England players? There's maybe more playing abroad now. But you always got the idea that they were bored and they were unhappy and they weren't really enjoying it very much. So having a group that pulls together, and this is exactly the thing that Ancelotti has been so delighted by, just how happy the Brazilian players are to be together. You know, they can speak their own language. They can sing their own songs. They can tell their own jokes. You can't really do that in the dressing rooms where they make their living. So that kind of cohesive group.
8: That's such a good point. So actually, when they're all together, it's like a relief for them. They finally get back to who they really are.
6: Yes, exactly.
8: Whereas English players won't feel like that because they're already home.
6: And is it an exaggeration to say defence wins titles? More often, I mean, Argentina won that World Cup against France with the last minute save by the Villa keeper Martinez. Mm. You know, that goes in. It's all over. This is my fear for Argentina this time round. I think the defence is going to mess them up once, and that's going to be once too many. Because I think in a knockout competition, the Irish Jack Charlton method is possible. You can grind your way through. You know, if you don't concede, you can grind your way through in a knockout competition.
8: Well, you know, whereas when we got to the Euros final in 2021, we didn't concede till the semi-final. You know, it was really built on defensive strength, that Southgate England team.
6: Yeah, in a league campaign, you'd be dropping too many points that way, wouldn't you? But in a cup competition, I think defence can really get you a long, long way.
8: Finally, Tim, what's the view of the Brazilian public of England and of our national team?
6: Much, much better than it was. Much better than it was, you know, because there are so many big stars around. I mean, this is, I think, a bit of a cause for concern, I think. The fact that Europe has learnt to produce talent. I don't think anyone really saw that coming over here. I mean, when that Brazil-Belgium game in 2018, when Belgium won, the most stereotypical South American player on the field is Eden Hazard. You know, low centre of gravity, can go either way, difficult to knock off the ball. And they protected their lead, just giving the ball to Eden Hazard. I remember talking to the fellow who was then the coach, a couple of months after the game, and you know he couldn't get over what Hazard had done to his defence by his ability to keep the ball. So Europe in general is, when I saw one of the best Argentine pundits, he was a player, he was one of those Maradonas who didn't quite make it, Diego Latorre. He was talking about the kind of players that are coming up through England, and he was saying that they look like old fashioned Argentine street footballers now, some of the talent that comes out of England. So there is a respect for that, possibly a little less respect at the end of week one of these Champions League knockout games. But yeah, there is respect. While meanwhile, and I think you kind of touched on this, the decline of street football in Brazil, I think, is a problem.
7: Really?
6: In terms of producing talent. I do, yeah. I think the greatest production line of footballers in the history of the game is the Brazilian street. And what has happened over in the big cities in recent decades is those streets have either been made too violent, or they've been just taken over by building, you know. And so those spaces where kids grew up, instead of that, you get them into a safe space like futsal. And futsal is all very well, but, you know, I remember asking Zico, because he played futsal, where did you learn more, futsal or street football? And he said street football. There's no comparison. You know, street football was my college, if you like. And the futsal players, Neymar was a futsal player, I think. And part of that is going to ground so often. you know, diving so often, because the street footballer, especially if you're little and talented, it's a basic survival skill of when to let go, isn't it? You know, when are you going to let go of the ball and when are you going to go for the big dribble? And Neymar has come up in a completely different fashion, you know, with the presence of a referee there. And his defense strategy is not knowing when to let go. His defense strategy is drawing the foul and then falling over and looking to the referee and saying, I'm being fouled, you know. I saw Johan Cruyff the other day, a clip of Johan Cruyff talking about street football. And he was saying, one of the great things about it is those surfaces are hard. You don't dive. You don't go down. You know, it hurts. It hurts. So
8: that's a great idea, actually. We should bring in concrete pitches.
7: Yeah.
8: To counteract diving.
7: For players who dive a lot.
8: Yeah.
7: Resurface
8: Premier League
7: pitches.
8: Yeah. Premier League and international tournaments, all concrete pitches. Tim, this has been an absolute treat picking your brains. And your book, Mundialis, A History of South American Teams in the World Cup, sounds absolutely superb. Thank you so much for joining us.
6: It was it was my pleasure. And I'm glad that, well, I hope at the end of this Premier League season that neither of you are entirely happy. Someone whose sentiment at the other end of the Seven Sisters Road. I fear for the next few weeks we can't all be friends.
8: That's okay. We can have diplomatic relations. Tim, thank you so much. Jacob, cheers, thank you as well. Always a pleasure. Now, we've not got long until the World Cup this summer, so if you've just discovered the podcast, make sure you like and subscribe to make sure you get every episode. There's loads more episodes we've done with Stuart Pearce, David Seaman, Cleberson, Emmanuel Petit. There's a whole back catalogue for you to enjoy. And do get in touch with your stories of going to previous World Cups. Did you go margarita mad at Mexico 86? Did you go currywurst crazy at Germany 06? Email us, winthe World Cup at talksport.co.uk, and give us a follow on Instagram at @HowToWinTheWorldCup. See you next week.
13: Cape Verde. Is that even a country? Relegate the office sweepstake and get your crew on Le Bomb for the big tournament. Set the stakes and predict the scores. Most points wins the pot. It's as easy as halftime pie. Download the app now and play from £2. You versus your mates the whole summer long. Let the madness begin. Le Bom. LEBOM. 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
38: From the Sky News Centre at 1, Iran has launched waves of missiles towards Israel for the first time since the ceasefire was agreed in April. Tehran says the attack was in response to Israel's continued strikes in Lebanon. Israel's military says it intercepted all of the missiles and has warned it will retaliate. Iran's Revolutionary Guard Corps has issued this statement, which was broadcast on state television.
0: Our acceptance of the ceasefire on April the 8th was conditional upon the cessation of hostilities on all fronts. However, as always, the United States and the Zionist regime failed to uphold their commitments. They continued their aggression.